0: to senior editor at the Washington Sun, Dave Leventhal. Dave, good to see you. As a Brit, I take these comments as it doesn't really matter what President Trump's position is anyway, because Britain will never give up the Falklands. So what's your take on what we heard there from Trump?
1: Yeah, Donald Trump saying that he would be called on to mediate. Well, Donald Trump has been called on to mediate between Ukraine and Russia, for example, and that hasn't exactly turned out the way that many people would like it to. Look, the Falkland Islands here in the United States, they're not the first or the second thing on people's minds. They're not the 10th or the 20th. So the idea of the United States being party to some sort of international conflict, in addition to the several that we are already in, that's not going to fly particularly well in Congress, and it's definitely not going to fly with the American people.
0: Why does he say this stuff? I know Bev Turner asked him that question, but why does he say something like, well, if needed, we can get involved and negotiate? I mean, for me, as I said, there's nothing to negotiate. You tell Argentina to do one and say, if you want a repeat of 1982, you can try it.
1: Yeah, and here in the United States, most politicians, including many in Donald Trump's own party, the Republican Party, would agree with you that there is nothing to discuss here, that this is something that is settled. It is done 44 odd years ago. This was something that resulted in almost 1,000 people dying, and we don't need to do that again. So, but at the same time, too, Donald Trump has forged a sort of special relationship with Javier Milei of Argentina. And here we are, you know, very far removed in a very material way from the special relationship that the UK and the United States has enjoyed for so many decades in the post-World War II era. A big question here as to whether that still stands and whether the United States and the UK are partners in the way that they used to be for all of that time and period.
0: Yeah, Dave, can you just explain, if you can, the movements from this administration to kind of clear up and deal with South America? There is an intention there when it comes to South America, and indeed their allyship with Argentina, President Trump's good friendship with Javier Milei is notable and it's important. Why is America so focused on South America?
1: Donald Trump's made it pretty clear that he wants to focus on the Western Hemisphere to a much greater degree than some of his predecessors, certainly Joe Biden, and even Donald Trump during his first term. And we've seen that manifest itself in a variety of ways, not only the one that we're talking about right now at the moment, but also to, of course, what happened in Venezuela. So you can add Cuba and the Caribbean to that mix, and of course, everything that's happening in regards to immigration in Central America and Mexico. So this has been a key focus of his over the past year and a half, and I think we can expect here in Washington that that is going to continue, and this is just sort of the latest iteration of that.
0: Yeah, Dave, thank you so much. Appreciate your company tonight, and hopefully we'll catch up again soon. Let's get the thoughts on our panel here in DC. Hillary, what does Trump mean a potential disaster re the Falklands? What does he mean, disaster?
2: Well, I think what he's thinking of is the fact that the UK could not even muster any warships to actually help with regard to the Strait of Hormuz or anything to do with Iran. And that's probably what he's referring to, that the British Navy, Royal Navy, is not what it was. I'm sure that's what he's referring
0: to. But we still we would still smash the Argentines.
2: Yeah, because didn't
0: naval
2: I hear somebody say they have two submarines?
0: They have no submarines.
2: That's all they have. Okay.
0: They have no submarines. They have no carriers.
2: And they don't have an army like we have. No, I think
0: destroyers. They've got some rusty frigates from the 1970s.
2: He's referring to that distance. He even said, it takes weeks and weeks to get there. I think he's thinking of distance more than anything. But also, I think he is thinking of the fact that the aircraft carrier was in repairs when it couldn't help with the Strait of Hormuz. That's what I think he's remembering. And of course, he was immensely disappointed with that. And I think what he's trying to do, I believe, is to leverage this into Thomas's great point earlier that he thought that President Trump was resentful, and that's why he made the comment about Northern Ireland. I think probably he wants to leverage this as some way, so hopefully that he can get the UK back on sides with him.
0: Possibly. Do you think he was thinking about that?
3: Yeah, I think that's exactly what it is. I mean, as you said, the Labour government keep poking him, and if you think about it, he's sort of hitting the checklist of all of the most sensitive topics for the British government, right? He's got done Falklands, he's done Ireland, right? He's hitting them all, and this is what they've led him to do because they keep going after him. They hate him, they're Trump haters, and they, instead of engaging with America, which is a wonderful country and a great economy that could do great if it worked with the UK, they hate him and they're going after because he stands in the way of everything. Look, all of the things they want to do. For example, they want to get rid of the free speech in England. Every time they make a move towards it, the Americans step in and sink their plans. They want digital ID. The Americans have stopped them doing that. They hate him. They want to get rid of him. They're hoping that he's going to get lose the midterms and get impeached this time. I don't think they'll be so lucky. And I think they're going to get J.D. Vance afterwards. These Republicans are not going anywhere.
0: Oh, wasn't he great?
2: And don't forget, during the last election even, Keir Starmer's government actually sent campaigners into the U.S. to campaign for the opponent.
0: In Pennsylvania.
3: Yeah, which is hilarious, by the way, because these rural houses in Pennsylvania were having random people knocking on
2: the
3: doors
2: UK.
3: With, like, northern accents.
2: Yes,
3: some guy from Liverpool was like, hey, vote for Kamala. If anything, it was detrimental to their campaign. The whole thing was ridiculous. They keep making these mistakes, and they're paying for it.
2: Yes.
0: Andrew Manley, good morning, Andrew. Hope you're well. You said, evening, Ben. We do have a permanent military force on and around the Falklands. People think it's totally undefended. It's not. Good point. I think we have four typhoons based there as well. I mean, as I said, Argentina, I think they only have about six F-15 or F-16 jets from the Danes. Again, pretty old jets. They have ordered more. They've got no navy to talk of, and any military campaign in the Falklands to try and take the Falklands again would be a naval campaign. And when it comes to the navies, yes, ours has been depleted over the years, but compared to Argentina's, I mean, we're just, you know, going back to the days of colonial British Empire, we rule the waves when it comes to Argentina.
3: Good
0: the navy,
3: luck to them.
0: Their navy and their military is an absolute joke. Let's get the thoughts of Duncan Barks and Matthew Stadlin on this. Matthew, your comments. Trump warning of a Falklands disaster. Is he referring to war, to a military campaign?
4: I'm just trying to believe my ears, Ben, that you guys over there in America, at least two of you are Brits. I think the other one is a half Brit or a dual citizen. The way in which I'm hearing you guys talk down our country on a channel that I think prides itself on being patriotic, I find astonishing. Hillary, let me just make the point, dismissing...
0: Talk down Britain.
4: Dismissing our military capability.
0: At the end
4: of the last hour, Ben, asking who can blame Trump for the way that he's treating Britain with absolute disrespect. And on this issue of the Falklands, he is talking about us with total disrespect. We lost 255 military personnel in the Falklands War. Unbelievably brave men and women alive today went out to fight to make sure that we held on to what is ours and to uphold the rights of the people who actually live in the Falklands Islands. I mean, people watching this channel who are patriotic, who remember the sacrifices that were made, will be absolutely appalled by the comments of Donald Trump saying that it's a long way away, doesn't know whether we'd go that far. Disgraceful, should be outright condemned by anyone who is a patriotic Brit.
0: Yeah, well, I don't know if you're referencing me, but I did say there's nothing to negotiate. I don't know what Trump is talking about. It's a bonkers comment. So if you're referring to me, you're absolutely wrong.
2: Well, I was referring to the fact that we don't have the Royal Navy the way it used to be. So certainly not in 1980.
0: And I also just read a comment talking about the fact that Argentina's military is a joke and we do have a presence there on the Falklands. So again, I hope you weren't talking about me. Duncan, your take?
5: Yeah, there's a number of things here. So first off, Hillary is right. We don't have the Navy that we had back in 1982. I live not too far away from Portsmouth. I remember as a kid watching the task force sail down to the South Atlantic. There are a lot of merchant navy ships that were also used as part of that task force and converted. You may recall Canberra, which was basically a liner, was converted into a hospital ship. Everything happened. Everyone came together across the naval community to make that task force work. We don't have the same capability. However, I won't be accused, not that anyone's done it, of talking this country down. I think if we had to, we would do the same. The other point that's been made quite correctly is we now have a military presence in the Falklands, which we didn't have in 1982, which is a good thing. But listen, here's the thing. You know, both Trump and Milei sense weakness when it comes to Great Britain, okay? Milei is quite right to actually make the comments. If I was in Argentina and I was on his side, I'd be going, do you know what? This is a no-brainer because Britain is perceived as being weak. It doesn't have the navy it used to. It doesn't have the leadership that it had in 1982. And I'm not going to sit here and cheerlead Margaret Thatcher because I think she did make some mistakes, but her leadership then wouldn't be anywhere near what Andy Burnham would do if we had to muster a task force to go down to the Atlantic. And let's also remember the Telegraph, the Daily Telegraph, Ben, had a story a couple of days ago, and I know you were talking about how, you know, Argentina don't really have a great deal many ships or whatever. The Americans are selling Black Hawk helicopters to Argentina at the moment. So just let that sink
0: in. I know, but they're useless.
5: Well, they're still helicopters and they're not rusty, are they? So, I mean, you know, I'm just making the point that there is clearly some acquisitions going on in terms of military hardware. And I think there's something quite interesting about America selling. I mean, you know, I'm just making the point that there is clearly some acquisitions going on in terms of military hardware. And I think there's something quite interesting about America.

0: or so, and no doubt he's got plenty of faults, but the idea that A, he would be prepared to give up the Falkland Islands, and B, that you are sending out the signal to Malay and to our potential enemies that he might be too weak to defend the Falkland Islands, this is precisely, presumably, why Malay thinks he can chance his arm, because he's hearing from within Britain people talking down our great country.
1: I think Malay's got sights on the Falklands because Keir Starmer's been running around for 2 years trying to give away the Chagos Islands and charge British taxpayers for the privilege. I think that's probably more likely, Duncan, don't you?
2: I think there's a lot to do with it. I mean, just for clarity purposes, I'm making the point that I don't think Andy Burnham is on par with Margaret Thatcher as a leader, and I really don't want to see a situation where he has to prove himself.
0: Well, Margaret Thatcher had to prove herself, and you can't prove yourself until you face the situation in which you're able to prove yourself. She was, her poll rating, as I understand it, I mean, she was not a popular prime minister. She's not seen as a successful prime minister until the Falklands came along. She rose to the occasion and she turned it around, and that became her power base for the next decade. And believe me, well, I say believe me, I have very little doubt that Andy Burnham, or indeed any British prime minister, maybe not Jeremy Corbyn, maybe not Zach Polanski, heaven forbid they were ever in power, which they won't be, but any British Prime Minister who is likely to inhabit number 10 in the next decade or two would defend the Falklands. And any Argentinians listening to this programme this morning or this evening in America should know that.
2: And then Andy Burnham needs to be more robust, with his statements. He needs to be more robust in responding to various comments that Trump has made, not only regarding the Falklands, but other things like the unification of Ireland. You know, Downing Street issues a statement. They talk about the Good Friday Agreement when we talk about the unification of Ireland, and that's as far as it goes. I want to see this Prime Minister, and I'm happy to give him the benefit of the doubt. Let's see him, because this is not about being a mayor of Greater Manchester. This is about being a Prime Minister. It's a tough gig. It's not about reducing bus fares. It is about issuing statements, putting down a marker and saying, "Oi, Mr. Trump, what you said about the Falklands is none of your business. We don't want you to get involved." This idea that you're going to have to try and save
1: the Falklands. Do you think Burnham should go to the Falklands?
2: And do what?
1: Well, just make it, I don't know, get some fish and chips, make an appearance, make a show of force and some presence on the island to be a politician, to represent
2: Britain. What I want Andy Burnham to do, and his new Chancellor, who used to be a Defence Secretary, who quit because he didn't think there was enough money for defence, is rapidly accelerate the amount of funding into UK defence. You know, this can has been kicked down the road again and again and again. I don't know John Healey, the new Chancellor, but it is very whiffy that all of a sudden, a man who resigned apparently over principles about there not being enough funding for UK defence, now as Chancellor, has kicked the can down the road. It's utterly ludicrous. I mean, a cynic might say he did it in order to remove Keir Starmer. But I'd like the idea of Andy Burnham. Yeah, let's get Andy Burnham down to the Falklands, and he can recreate that picture of Margaret Thatcher that she did, not at the Falklands, but when she was driving around in a tank. And then he can stick it on TikTok.
0: Just on John Healey for a second. Look, I share Duncan's concerns, because I don't think that the mood music in the last couple of weeks or so suggests that we're going to get up to 3% on defence spending as quickly as our Chancellor wanted us to when he was Defence Secretary. But we have to wait for the budget and so forth to see what happens. That's going to be a really important moment in British politics. But I would just say this. Britain is not going to give up the Falkland Islands, and Andy Burnham has to walk a tightrope here, choosing which of Trump's mad statements and provocative statements he responds to, because you don't want to have a constant tit-for-tat war of words. You'll have people in the American studio pointing the finger at Burnham, saying he's winding up the American president. It's a tricky balancing act that he's got to get right.
1: Yeah, well, Burnham and Labour could bring forward that defence plan now by A, stopping Chagos, and B, drilling in the North Sea. That's £60 billion for starters. Two very easy political decisions they could make. Hillary, word to you then, Thomas.
3: Just quickly, one of the ways I always explain it to Americans, also when they look at the Falklands a long way away, but the Falklands have been part of the UK since 1833. California has only been part of the US since 1850, and Hawaii has only been part of the US since 1959. That puts it in perspective.
1: Thomas, final thoughts?
4: Yeah, no, I think that the Labour government, and particularly we talk about the government, I think the establishment also need to stop poking the president. It's a game you're never going to win. Canada is learning that the hard way. I think they need to embrace the president for what he is and stop just being Trump haters.
2: Thomas, can I just make the observation? You've used the term poking the president

0: number of times here. There's an argument to say that maybe he shouldn't be so thin-skinned, don't you think?
1: No, not at all. The president is responding on behalf of the American people to a government that used to be a great ally that now is consistently doing things. You know, if it was the other way around and the president had intervened and done something right before Labour conference, imagine Labour's about to announce some great policy, they're struggling in the polls, and the American president intervened, we'd all be talking about that. You guys haven't been discussing what an outrage it was that they did that Israeli boycott right before his midterms, that they did the Ukraine visit right as they sent the negotiators there. They have consistently been going against the Americans.
0: Well, with respect, it has been discussed at length. It has been discussed at length on this channel, in the newspapers. It has been discussed.
2: What a bizarre way to see British foreign policy on Israel and Ukraine. The idea that we have to worry about when President Trump is looking ahead to the midterms and what stage he is in his latest fallout in the polls. Completely bonkers analysis.
1: Because they hate him. No, absolutely not. They're doing it because they hate him, they hate the president, and they're trying to sink his election campaign.
2: Okay, you think we're sanctioning settlers in the West Bank because the British government hates Trump?
3: And actually worked on behalf of the Conservative government?
4: Hillary, sorry, repeat.
3: Can you imagine if also Americans were flown in to the UK and campaigned on behalf of the Conservative, Restore UK or Reform UK? That wouldn't go over well.
4: Yeah, and Colin in your say said, huge misrepresentation there from Ben in relation to the Online Safety Act. He literally said Ofcom is trying to shut down America. Companies. Well, that's never happened, and Ofcom don't have the powers to shut down a company in the UK, let alone the US. Think before you speak, Ben. I know you want to promote Trump and hope you get more access to him and his administration off the back of it, but just be realistic. What I was saying was Ofcom have tried to find US companies, which in turn would probably lead to lots of them shutting down, especially minor companies as well. I know Ofcom can't shut down US firms, but they are definitely writing to them with massive six-figure fines, trying to fleece them for money for so-called infringements, which just doesn't fly. And you know what? I don't care about access to the administration. I'll say what I think. I couldn't give two hoots whether they let me back in the White House again or not. I'd like to, because it's a great place to be for journalism. But, you know, if I upset President Trump, I don't care. Right, still ahead on the show tonight, Jeremy Corbyn wants Britain to roll out the red carpet for one of America's most despicable communists. And he is despicable. He's a specimen. But also tonight,
5: my voters are ordinary folk, in many cases working people.
4: Well, Reform UK have hit the jackpot, haven't they? They've secured an extraordinary £72 million in just 2 days. Could this actually put them into number 10 for the first time? This is The Late Show Live, back in just a tick. Well, looking back to Blighty first, Britain is at a breaking point over migration, and we have been for a while, as hundreds of protesters descended on Portsmouth as anti-illegal migrant groups and Stand Up to Racism held rival protests amid rising tensions. GB News Home and Security Editor Mark White was down there a bit earlier.
6: Mark, can you tell us more about the kind of people that are on the anti-racism march? I mean, are they carrying banners put together by unions?
7: Listen, it's the usual rent-a-mob that I see and I've seen at protests over many, many years. It's usually organised by the Socialist Workers' Party. You know, Stand Up to Racism. The same people turn up at different protests, all under the loose banner of sort of anti-racism or sort of left-wing protests against whatever the particular cause of the day is concerned. This group here say they've come from Southampton. I'll see if they'll speak to us, but usually the reaction is they never want to engage with GB News. But let me just speak. Excuse me, sir, can you tell me why you've decided to come down here today? So there you go. I'm not even going to bother asking anymore, because that's what you get from this particular group anytime you ever try to engage with them. And this is the thing, you know. They accuse the other side of being extremists who don't want to listen to anything and just want to cause harm to refugees. But actually, these people here that we find, the very few of them are ever willing to engage in debate and discussion. You've seen over the last hour or so the number of people that have come up to me from this protest that you're looking at now, who are more than happy to speak very reasonably, in reasonable terms, about what their concerns are with regard to the small boats crossing illegally into the UK and the concerns they have that Portsmouth, of course, could open up as a new route for those protests, for those boats.
6: Mark, I do find it quite astonishing that people are there to protest, to raise awareness of their cause and their passion, and that in this case is refugees welcome, and if you are anti-boat, then you are therefore racist, are too worried to say anything. Why on earth do you think that is?
7: Listen, I don't want to say that none of them will speak, because obviously if you persevere for quite a long time, you might get one person that's willing to speak. But usually it's just non-engagement, and certainly non-engagement with GB News. I don't know if they knew who we were or not, but, you know, they're not speaking to us. I don't want to waste our audience's time by going in and asking the same question further and further down that crowd to get the same response. But I will just say, as I say, in the last 10 minutes, the most extraordinary development, with Hampshire Police marching this group in within earshot and within sight of that other protest that up until this point had been almost party-like in the atmosphere. People having a good day, absolutely determined to make their voices heard peacefully. Now, if there are elements in that crowd that were not after a peaceful protest, they're going to be emboldened by what has just happened here. That is disappointing, of course, and the many, many people in that crowd that don't want any kind of trouble at all, I feel very sorry for them. But we've got to say, you know, it's vociferous, there's, you know, loud at the moment, but it's still peaceful. We've just got to hope that that peaceful nature of this crowd anyway and the other crowd continue.
4: Okay, great stuff there from Mark White earlier today down in Pompey. With me now is podcast host and political strategist Tiffany Marie Brannan. Hello, Tiffany. Fresh off the RNC, or from the RNC in Dallas. What do you make of the scenes in Portsmouth today, particularly Mark White's revelations that the police, for some bizarre reason, basically put the Stand Up to Racism protesters just 40-odd feet away from the Stop the Boat protesters? I mean, what are they thinking doing that?
8: I mean, this is all about optics, Ben. They need a bad guy. And because two-thirds of the British people actually support mass remigration and deportation, the best way to make them look bad, to make the Britons who really do want their country to be and remain English and British at heart, is to make them look like they have an enemy, to make them look like they're hostile. You know, as Mark mentioned, they were having fun. It had a very party-like atmosphere before. It's a peaceful protest. So the best way to sort of like incite maybe violence or arguments or kind of make things more heated is to bring these people closer and closer together until something probably does happen.
4: Yeah, there was also he wasn't undercover, he was a plainclothes police officer that Mark White inadvertently spoke to on air, and the copper, I don't think he knew he was live, he said, no, I'm just plainclothes. I mean, does that surprise you? Is it just normal policing procedures to have undercover or plainclothes feds down at these protests?
8: No, it's not. It's not normal, and it should never be considered as normal. It feels insidious, to be frank. It feels like there's a hidden, you know, agenda at play. Portsmouth is the second most densely populated city outside of London in the UK. So you have to understand, this is a small area with a lot of people, just over 200,000 people living there. That would mean that about 20,000 of those people are young girls under the age of 16. So these people are there protesting the fact that over 120 migrants illegally came and are at their port and are trying to break into their city, where they are trying to protect their families, their livelihoods, their crime rates. And they have the right to do that. So it's very suspicious, in my opinion, and I think in the opinion of many others, that you would have plainclothes police officers walking around just waiting for something to happen. It's the same thing we have to deal with here in the U.S., where, especially during the Biden administration, we had a lot of very suspicious incidences where people were dressed, you know, up almost as MAGA, you know, protesters or participators. You can reference back to the stuff that Antifa had in the January 6th incident.
4: Yeah, just on that, people of the left, and including Matthew Stadlin tonight, would say, well, you're talking about migrants being crime-ridden and more prone to this or that, but, I mean, we've got white rapists and paedophiles in Portsmouth, Tiffany.
8: That's very true, but I would like to point to the statistics that it is far more common, as Rupert Lowe in his, you know, investigation into the rape gangs and the rape crisis that the UK had undergone, with over 250,000 young girls that have been victims of rape or sex trafficking or sexual abuse, that there is also a demographic reality. Cultures are not the same. I'm a culturalist, and I think a lot of people watching this channel are also culturalists, where we believe in preserving British culture. And the reality is, in terms of if you do the math, the likelihood of things like female genital mutilation, animal abuse, and rape are much higher based on certain demographics that come from countries where it is acceptable. Otherwise, the government, the Labour government that is currently in power with Andy Burnham, wouldn't have had to release a Please Don't Rape Our Women booklet last month, telling these immigrants that rape is bad here, you can't do that. Please leave our women alone. If she says no, she means no. That's not normal. That's not normal in Western civilization. Never has been, never will be.
4: Just finally, Tiffany, why do you get Stand Up to Racism and the like going down there? I mean, do they not believe in borders? I mean, are they pro-illegal migration? What's the psychology behind these people? Because the protesters there today just want illegal, which is a crime, immigration to stop. So what is there to protest, really?
8: I mean, my guess would be that you have the same issue that we have, which is NGO or George Soros kind of backed funding, where a lot of these people are probably getting paid. As Mark mentioned, you see the same protesters over and over again at multiple different protests throughout the country. It's the same thing here. I've seen, as covering, you know, whether for media or whatnot, protests here throughout the country, I see the same people who have been flown in or bussed in or driven in by means and funds that are not their own. And so I do think that it is for optics. It's for a pushback. It's to show that the British people are not united, which is a lie. The British people want remigration, they want deportation, and they want their country to remain their country.
4: I don't know, it all sounds a bit bigoted to me, Tiffany, but what do I know? Only joking. Tiffany, thank you so much. Appreciate it. Tiffany Marie Brannan, podcast host and political strategist. Who would have thought? Secure borders. I mean, that sounds a bit racist to me. Thomas?
1: Crazy. But we love Tiffany. I was just partying with her out in Dallas.
4: Did you behave yourselves?
1: Always. We were always well behaved.
4: You were at the TikTok party, right?
1: We were at the TikTok party, but I'm still getting in trouble on TikTok.
4: Still getting banned on TikTok.
1: That's okay.
4: Yeah. So what is it? What is the psychology behind counter-protesters to these kind of events? Has Tiffany got a point that it's organised, it's paid for, that bust in?
1: Yeah, they totally are. We've been seeing that, you know, because I don't even know where they find these people. But for some reason, as we saw, I mean, thankfully the GB News were there because the police brought those protesters in completely unnecessarily to sort of like, you know, try and fire it up. It's very outrageous what's going on. And I would say maybe it wasn't necessarily from the top of the government. Maybe it was from more of the local, whatever, county. I was going to say state. I don't know. I'm too Americanized. Whatever county the Portsmouth's in. Brought them in. I think it's outrageous that they've been doing this. They've been encouraging this sort of stuff.
4: I will just say Hampshire police, the same police force dealing with the Henry Novak scandal as well.
3: Well, and what I would say also is you look at what happened. Remember when they were protesting in Epping in Essex?
4: Yes.
3: And I remember looking closely, and if any of us made some signs, probably would be the same thing. You know, you rip like an old Amazon box or something, a bit of cardboard, and you improvise, and all the signs were different. You could tell they were improvised, homemade. To Tiffany's point, when you see these protesters, not only are they the same people, but you see these organized signs. The signs are so professional. They're all the same colors. They're all the same fonts. There is backing for this. And also, when I was in New York City at one point, there was a protest outside the hotel. They went on actually all night with foghorns. But the police actually said in the morning, they were pro-Palestinian protesters, they said they see the same people shipped all around New York. And every time there's some kind of Jewish delegation, they see the protesters and they're the same people. So it's exactly funding and organized by somebody. Yeah.
1: Yeah. You can see the adverts online. They literally advertise for paid protesters.
3: Yes, they do. Yeah. These people have nothing better to do. Sorry, Ben.
4: I was just going to back up your point. I went down to Epping and the like last year.
3: Oh, yes.
4: The hotels in London as well. All the same people. I mean, very organized, all the same people. You get vans pulling up with the placards they hold, just full of them and all the kit. Mike E has said on your say, hi, Mike, who is this woman, Tiffany, I think you're referring to? Not a clue. Ask her if she knows where Portsmouth is. Tiffany lived and studied in the UK, I think about 10 years. I think she even went
3: to
4: Cambridge.
3: She's actually very knowledgeable about the UK. For an American, she's hugely knowledgeable. Yeah.
1: She knows more than me.
4: She studied at Cambridge. Yes. I think she has 3 or 4 degrees as well.
3: Oh, yeah. So she's a smart cookie.
4: She's certainly no bimbo, Mike. Let's get the thoughts of Matthew and Duncan in London. Duncan, your take on what we saw today in Portsmouth.
0: I mean, I know Portsmouth quite well. I think it was inevitable we were going to have some kind of protest considering what happened last weekend. Just picking up on a couple of points that our fellow guests have made, it does tend to be the same people, if you like, the counter-protest, stop racism protesters. It is organised. I've seen it at various protests over the years. There's quite a solid social media network. Some of it's linked to the organisation Hope Not Hate, and it does seem to be the same face. It is difficult, though, and I sympathise with the view that it's, from a policing perspective, it is dangerous maybe to bring in a rival side to a situation because violence could kick off. But the alternative is, if you don't bring those people in, right, you're going to get accused of actually not allowing freedom of protest and freedom of speech. And we have enough two-tier issues in this country. So as unpalatable as I think it was to have those protesters outside Portsmouth Guildhall on one side and other protests on the other and some police officers in the middle and stuff, that is what happens in a democracy. Just picking up on what your guest Tiffany said, you're an excellent guest. I can tell you, as a journalist who's covered various protests, undercover police officers are quite the norm in this country. Nothing sinister, it's done with good reason.
4: Okay, well said. Matthew, your thoughts?
2: Just quickly on the protest, Ben. Clearly, people have a right to protest lawfully, peacefully, and so long as they do that, whether I agree with them or I disagree with them, doesn't matter. Just picking up on a couple of things that Tiffany said, fascinating obviously to hear her view on how Hampshire police are policing things, but she made she claimed a few statistics, including this idea that two-thirds of Brits want re-migration or mass deportation. I haven't seen any evidence for that. What I would say is that Rupert Lowe's party, they definitely do want mass deportations, and a lot of the ethno-nationalists hanging around that grouping would like re-migration. They are on a fraction of the vote in this country, and that should be emphasised. Also, she talked about 250,000 victims of grooming gangs. I presume she was talking about Pakistani or British Pakistani grooming gangs, when of course there are grooming gangs staffed by evildoers of all sorts of ethnicities. That's not based on a reliable figure, that 250,000 figure, as far as I know. And finally, she describes herself as a culturalist, Ben. A quick search, and I didn't have time to do more than an AI search, but a quick AI search says that there are 795,000 registered sex offenders in the United States. That's not far off 450,000 registered sex offenders in the United States. So while I condemn the Taliban, and I certainly wouldn't want to live anywhere else other than Britain, let's not pretend that America doesn't have a massive problem with sexual abusers, rapists, and paedophiles. As, for example, we saw on the front page of The Sun this morning this extraordinary story where the Americans seem to have smuggled out a paedophile from Britain.
4: Yeah. Matthew, but this is the same old argument that I have with you time and time again, and you don't seem to, with respect, understand what the argument is, which is that nations have their own criminals and troublemakers.
3: Right.
4: You do not want to deliberately import more and charge the British taxpayer.
2: But don't have any Brits in America then, because we've got plenty of rapists and paedophiles in Britain. So let's encourage Donald Trump to ban all of us from America,
4: Matthew,
2: because we've got loads of British rapists. I said earlier in the show, 71,277 rapes in Britain or England and Wales in 2024 alone. So presumably you want to shut America's borders to Brits.
4: I don't think you're this silly. I don't think you're this silly. I think you're more intelligent than that. You surely understand the argument here, which is if Brits are breaking into America illegally, if I rock up from Panama on a small boat into Texas, I am an illegal migrant. If I then get released...
2: No one supports illegal migrants in this country, Ben.
4: Hang on a minute. Stop interrupting. Zip it. If I rock up on a small boat into Texas illegally, then I'm allowed to roam the streets of America. I'm paid for the process. The government gives me a hotel, and then I go on a crime spree or rape. That is abhorrence, and the government shouldn't be allowing that. That is the point. Do you understand, Matthew? And you must do that. The nations have their own misfits and degenerates.
2: The government's policy is to stop illegal immigration. You may not think they're doing a good enough job of it. Plenty of people in this country don't think they are. But don't pretend to your viewers that the government wants illegal immigrants in this country.
4: Well, all the signs are there. I mean, excuse me for making the assumption. You allow them in, they're escorted across the channel, they're then given, instead of being detained until their asylum applications are processed, they're then put in hotels, given Wi-Fi, three meals a day, bus passes into town, spending money on Home Office cards, and then most of the time they're allowed to stay anyway. So forgive me, Matthew, and the British people watching this now for thinking that the UK government isn't making an effort, really, to stop the boats. They could stop the boats at the click of a finger. Am I just being optimistic? Am I just being completely naive?
3: And we should fight them on the beaches, and we should fight them on the landing grounds, and we should fight them in the fields.
1: I mean, it was actually really powerful to hear it put like that, because, you know, when you say that, it is crazy. And we see the clips, you know, I see the clip of them being taken into Billericay or whatever. But when you put it like that, it's insane that this is happening. It's not happening in any other country. The Americans don't do this. The Australians don't do this. Why do the British government keep doing this? Why not, as soon as they land, take them straight into detainment and then process them into deportations? Consistently, the British government have not been deporting people that they could. The Americans managed to do it, the Australians managed to do it. Why can the Brits not do it?
4: Yeah, and I'm sorry, you know, people may think I'm stupid. I'm an Arsenal fan, for starters, but do not for a second think that I'm going to listen to the UK government when they say we are doing all we can stop illegal migration. And they're taking the British people, I'll end on this, they take the British people for fools, and they're not fools. And that's why you see
2: that's what you're doing, mate. That's what you're doing, Ben. That's what you're doing.
0: Thing is, the debate's moved on, hasn't it? Can I just make this point? The debate has moved on.
4: Yeah, okay. Go on.
0: Which is why you've seen the protests in Portsmouth today and what you saw last weekend in Pompey and also in Dover as well. The debate has moved on. It's not about, you will get Andy Burnham rightly saying, and indeed Labour cabinet members when they're on the media saying, the numbers of crossings have dropped, the number of people have dropped, and they are factually right to say that. But the debate has moved on. It's not about reducing the number. People now just go, I want it to stop. It's not about getting the numbers smaller. I've reached that point where people go, I want it to stop. And that's why you are seeing people on the streets, like we saw at Portsmouth today. You have a country, this country, where people have voted for political parties over the last 10 years on party policies saying we're going to cut down or stop illegal migration. And all of those political parties have failed. And what we're seeing right now on our screens are people who are just going, I've had enough of this.
2: Let me
0: finish the point. Whether or not you agree it's right to take to the streets and mask yourself up is a different issue. But I think people have reached the stage where they say, well, the politicians aren't doing anything, so I need to do something about it.
2: There's 70 million people in this country, something like that, Duncan. Why can't we judge it on 500 people on the streets? As entitled as they are to democratically and peacefully protest, look at the polls. Yeah, a lot of people are fed up with what's going on. The question is what you do about it. And if you look at, say, Reform, who were until recently leading the polls for a year and a half, they come up with Mickey Mouse policies such as landing boats of migrants in British Navy vessels or whatever on French beaches at French ports without, if necessary, French permission. The fact that they come up with that sort of Mickey Mouse policy, they are the ones who are taking GB News viewers and everyone around the country for fools, because anyone who thinks about it knows that that would never happen. And that shows that this is a tricky, thorny issue that doesn't lend itself to comments that Hillary makes saying we fight them on the beaches. We're not going to shoot people on the beaches who are unarmed, Hillary.
4: What would Prime Minister Sutherland do to stop the boats? What would Sutherland do to stop the boats in number 10?
2: Well, for a start, I wouldn't be Prime Minister, because dealing with these issues in power is an unbelievably difficult thing, and it's far more easy arguing and debating with you, Ben Leo, than it is being Prime Minister.
4: Answer the question for once. I know you like to deflect and get away from it. What would you do to stop the boats?
2: I don't think there's an easy way to stop the boats, but what I would try to do, and this is where I'd... Listen to the answer. What I would try to do is expend as much political capital as I could to persuade the French. Bardella, who comes from the far-right party, Front National, has already told Nigel Farage that he would take people back ordinarily. I would try to get Macron to do that, because if the French took everyone back, rather than this one-in-one-out policy, if the French took everyone back, who arrived on our shores illegally, then this would stop overnight. Of course, we'd have to take some asylum seekers in return because the French aren't idiots. They don't want to have to deal with this entirely themselves.
4: But
2: that is what I would do. And without French cooperation, it is unbelievably difficult to fix, which is why Reform keep coming up with nonsense policies.
4: All right, what a sad state of affairs where Great Britain has to go begging to the French, please stop sending these rubber dinghies from the French equivalent of Tesco over. Please, I beg you. What an embarrassment of a country.
3: The French
4: should be treated like a hostile state and do what President Trump did. They should have tariffs on their naff champagne, their cheese and everything. They should be treated like a hostile state until they sort themselves out. We should definitely not be asking the French to secure British borders. Hillary, very quickly, last word.
3: Yeah, very quickly then, seeing that footage of them being unloaded in the middle of the night to the Intercontinental Hotel in London. These have been 4-star hotels and lots of lovely food. No, put them in tents and put them in the rain. That would be a deterrent.
2: That would go down with local communities brilliantly.
3: 4-star hotels.
4: Okay, we're going to move on.
3: Our soldiers were in tents in the Second World War. Are you kidding me?
4: They should be put in detention centres and fed and looked after until they're
2: supposed to be back. Let's turn the south of England into Calais, shall we? Let's turn the south of England into northern France. That would be brilliant.
4: Matthew, please give it. Okay, thank you. Assistant Chief Constable Paul Bartolomeo at Hampshire Police said ahead of the event tonight, policing protest is nothing new to us. It's what we're trained for, and we have specialist teams ready to deal with whatever we're confronted with. My officers have a wealth of experience in making split-second decisions in order to keep people safe while supporting the right to peaceful and lawful protest. Where a minority of people try to take advantage of the situation to cause violence and disruption, it is right that we use all of our policing powers to robustly protect the local community as well as the rights of others to peaceful protest. Right, there we go. Very good. Still ahead on The Late Show Live tonight, explosive newly released files reveal the Al-Qaeda leader, Bin Laden, was looking at attacks against both America and, crucially, Britain as early as 1998. Bombshell 9/11 revelations coming up in just a sec. Right, let's look at the front pages tomorrow again, starting with The Independent this time, which is reporting that former Chancellor George Osborne has hit out at Brexit, saying Britain's economy has fallen off a cliff and the only way to recover is by rejoining the Brussels-run custom union. Of course he would say that, wouldn't he? I mean, Europhile George Osborne, who did such a great job as Chancellor, now thinks that we should go the same way as the rest of Europe, i.e. Germany, who was on the precipice of recession maybe just last year, and everybody else. In fact, Thomas, the UK had, to Labour's credit, I guess, I think the fastest growth in the G7 maybe a couple of months ago.
1: Right.
4: So what's Osborne talking about?
1: It just shows you that, you know, out of all of the countries, these policies that this left-wing government keeps pursuing, maybe they should look at the Americans. Why is America growing so unbelievably fast? It's because they are not following these left-wing socialist policies that they seem to love. And they're actually embracing, you know, manufacturing and energy. For example, as we keep on talking about the North Sea oil, you know, and even if they are, you know, I don't agree with their policies. They love all the social care and things. If they wanted to do that, then open the North Sea and use the money for that, use it for their foreign aid. I wouldn't mind, but they just tax people. It's ridiculous.
4: 28 billion quid in the North Sea waiting to be untapped, Hillary.
3: Oh, yes, absolutely. And think about this. Look at what's happening since the president was in Ireland. He actually made mention of the American companies that are based there in Ireland, let alone all the pharmaceutical companies. Why did they go there? Because the capital gains tax is lower and the overall corporate tax rate is lower than it is in the US. That's why they go there. The more you tax us something, the less you get of it. That's why businesses have been driven out of the UK. The manufacturing base, obviously, is no longer in the UK. Sure. And he's absolutely right about energy. And as for the environment, by the way, since the Chinese open 84 coal mines every single year, new coal mines, and since the UK doesn't even contribute 0.01% of anything to ever infect the environment, I think that we should take it far less seriously. And the Romans certainly didn't have SUVs, nor did they have any private jets. And there was a global warming period during the Roman period and the medieval period, there were no SUVs and there were no private jets.
4: I think
3: this is natural.
4: I think the UK global emissions is around 1%, but I mean, still, it's paltry compared to. I mean, I think it's just less than 1%. It's pathetic. I mean,
1: yeah, it makes
3: 0.1%.
1: Every building in this town leaves its air conditioning on 24/7.
3: Do you know you can drive a Hummer for 6 months for what it takes to air condition an average American 3-bedroom house for 1 hour? Can you imagine turning off their air conditioning?
4: I leave my aircon all the time, even when I'm out.
1: And the Brits are just beating the themselves up. The little grannies are taking the milk carton lids off and washing them out. It's ridiculous what the British people get put through. It's so sad. It doesn't make any difference. I wish they'd know that there's no point. Don't wash your milk cartons. Just throw it all in the same place.
4: They don't recycle here.
1: Of course, there's no recycling here at all. You think, and there's no recycling in England. Let's be honest. It all end up in the same place. They do. Landfill
3: and
1: in Thailand.
3: I've had many people. It's ridiculous. Caterers at different events, and they always say, because they have friends that drive the trucks, that they come up with the recycling truck, and then they come with the garbage truck, or in England, the rubbish truck. And what they do is they drive them separate trucks, but they go to the same place, to Thomas's point, and dump them in exactly the same place.
4: Let's get the thoughts of the chaps in London. Duncan Osborne saying that the UK needs to join the customs union. Do you think Labour would ever be inclined to look at this again?
2: Well, possibly. I mean, first off, I try not to give much attention to anything that George Osborne says, really. I mean, you know, his relevance in political life kind of faded away several years ago. He does a political podcast with some other bloke that some people like listening to. I don't listen to it because I don't really agree with a word they say. Listen, you know, I think this is sour grapes on behalf of George Osborne. Remember, this is the man who, when he was Chancellor, as part of the Remain In campaign, threatened an emergency budget should the British public dare to say we want out of the European Union. And he talks about our mortgages going up and, you know, everything will cost a load more. Listen, I'm not going to defend Brexit. It wasn't carried out in the way it could have been. We didn't have the politicians in place to make it work. But all of those are old arguments. We are where we are today. In answer to your question about Labour, I think there are some Labour politicians propped up by people like Sir Ed Davey of the Lib Dems who would love to see a closer relationship with the European Union. I'm not anti-Europe, but I do think the EU is beginning to unravel. I think we're seeing the rise of political parties in countries like France and Spain and Germany, where people are becoming very suspicious of the European Union. I think its influence is not what it was, but I do think there are some politicians within Labour and indeed within the Lib Dems and the Green Party who believe that all of these countries' ills could be sorted if we had a cozier relationship with the European Union. I'm all for free trade. You know, we should do what we can to get on with France. They're our nearest neighbour, but it shouldn't be as a result of having to have a cozier relationship and snuggling up to the EU again.
4: Yeah, I'd make an exception for the French, though, with that. I think that's they should be treated as a hostile state. Matthew, Duncan makes a good point there. The fact that Germany, as I said, a year or so ago was on the brink of recession, other EU nations have struggled with their economies in recent years, and in fact, as I said to Thomas a moment ago, the UK, I think, was the fastest growing nation in the G7, economically, to Labour's credit, earlier this year. So where is Osborne getting this fantasy from that we need to rejoin the customs union?
2: I suspect that if we were to rejoin the customs union, it would help us economically. There's no doubt that Brexit has harmed us economically. It doesn't mean I think we should have another referendum. For years, hosting my radio show, I was telling people I don't think we should have a second referendum. We should allow democracy to run its course. The fact that Germany is struggling, their economic model is really being challenged at the moment, doesn't mean that if we were to be better able to trade with the European Union, we wouldn't ourselves do better. But anyway, despite the anti-Britishness being peddled by your guest Thomas there, as you've already said, we have, over the first two quarters, over the first half of this year, the highest growth. It's not massive growth, but the highest growth in the G7, and that, of course, includes the United States of America. I'm astonished to hear Hillary's anti-science tirade, obviously factually incorrect, as you yourself pointed out. But I'm also astonished to hear from you, Ben, that you think that France should be treated as a hostile state. What would that involve? Does that mean we get banned from going to France on our summer holidays? How far do you take this?
4: Absolutely. There is nothing more serious than what's going on with the small boats crisis.
2: No more French holidays.
4: Small boats anymore.
2: That's good to hear.
4: Hang on, I'm talking now. You've just had a monologue, so be quiet. The national security issue of thousands of men, we don't know who they are, where they're from, what their intentions are, breaking into Britain, should be the number one national security issue of this nation. If that means severing ties with France politically and economically, I say do it. Right, still ahead on The Late Show live tonight, including this.
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10: Good morning. Welcome to your GB News weather update from the Met Office. We have a ridge of high pressure extending in the north to give sunny spells, but cloudy and murky and humid in the south. So a lot of low cloud across Wales and southwards. It'll be murky along the coast with hill fog and coastal fog. There will be some outbreaks of rain, more so drizzle as we go into the afternoon. But to the north of that, a good deal of fine and bright weather with much lighter winds as well. It'll be feeling somewhat fresher here compared to what we had on Saturday, but a sticky feel in the south, highs of 24 degrees in London. Through Sunday evening, largely fine and dry across much of Scotland as we end the day. There will be some rain arriving later, but for most parts, it's largely a fine end to the weekend. A similar picture across much of Northern Ireland, the odd shower still around. Likewise, across much of Northern England as well, variable amounts of cloud, but still high humidity. And that's a similar theme to the south, but we hold on to all of this low cloud and murk and some drizzle in places. There will be some clear spells as we head through the overnight period and into the start of Monday, but for most, there's still a fair amount of cloud around, a few showers in the far east, and then towards the far northwest into Scotland, that's where we start to see the next front approaching, bringing some cloud and outbreaks of rain. But for most, it's still a mild and humid start to Monday, lows of 12 to 17 degrees. Now, to start Monday morning, there might be some brightness first thing, especially across eastern areas. Still a fair amount of cloud around with a few showers, but more persistent rain across Orkney, Shetland, and then later into Northern Ireland could turn heavy at times too. Temperatures up at around 25 to possibly 26 degrees across the southeast. So still feeling warm in that sunshine.
9: 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Total Zen within. 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
4: Hello, good morning. Live from Washington, D.C., this is GB News with the story shaping Britain and America. The United States president has stunned Britain by backing a united Ireland, saying he'd love to see it unified, prompting, expectedly, fury from some of his closest political allies.
25: I'd love to see it unified. I think it would be a great feather in everybody's cap if that happened. It's going to happen eventually.
4: Well, DUP MP Carla Lockhart, she joined me earlier with this message for President Trump.
26: Northern Ireland's future will be decided upon by the people of Northern Ireland. So I can assure President Trump that in his lifetime, there will certainly not be a united Ireland.
4: Well, that's that settled. Elsewhere, the art of the deal. President Trump tells GB News he expects he may have to personally intervene between Britain and Argentina to prevent a potential disaster over the Falklands. But what exactly is there to negotiate over our sovereign British territory?
25: I'm sure I'll be called into that potential disaster, but if they do, I'll probably be able to settle it out. But right now, you have two countries that are not happy.
4: And I can't wait to discuss this next. It's an insane story. Forget stopping the boats. This man here, Jeremy Corbyn, has someone he actively wants Britain to let in. He's banned American streamer. Britain has banned American streamer Hassan Piker, the same guy behind these comments.
27: America deserved 9/11, dude. F*** it. I'm saying it. Like, we f***ing totally brought it on ourselves, dude.
4: And more explosive revelations over 9/11. Britain was on bin Laden's hit list. Explosive newly released files reveal the Al-Qaeda leader was looking at attacks against both America and Britain as early as 1998. And there are rumours as well that when he lived in London, he was an Arsenal fan. The war on Trump's war secretary elsewhere. Democrats are preparing to turn their guns on Pete Hegseth if they win the midterms, with calls for impeachment already beginning. Is this the start of the end for Trump's Pentagon chief?
28: So today, as we speak, we fly over the top of Iran and Tehran. Fighters and bombers all day picking targets as...
4: Well, the left have gone bonkers over this. Nigel Farage has secured an extraordinary £72 million from crypto billionaires in just 2 days. Do you think this absolute war chest could finally put them in number 10?
5: My voters are ordinary folk, in many cases working people.
4: Right now, the Sun newspaper reports that a paedophile working at the US Embassy in London was reportedly grabbed by American spies and flown out of Britain without British police ever being told. Plus, any guesses as to what the president's doing here? I'm Ben Leo, and this is The Late Show Live.

0: Good morning. Welcome to The Late Show Live. Hope you've had a pleasant Saturday. Let me know what you've been up to today. gbnews.com/yoursay. I'm joined this evening in Washington with by my panel, rather, political strategist Thomas Corbett Dillon, political commentator Hilary Fordwich, and in London, journalist and broadcaster Duncan Barks, and the political commentator Matthew Stadden. Thank you both again for your company. Right, breaking tonight, Commie Corbyn is back and with a new cause to champion. His name is Hassan Piker. This guy is banned from Britain, but tonight Jeremy Corbyn wants him back in. Taking to social media, the former Labour leader, and by the way, I can't believe he was Labour leader, this guy. Can you imagine? What a time that was. Corbyn put on social media, "Great to meet my friend Hassan Piker at Manifesta, a festival organised by the Belgian Workers' Party." That sounds like a load of fun. "Hassan's still banned from the UK. An absurd decision," said Corbyn, "that must be reversed now. Well done to Hassan for refusing to be quiet in the face of genocide and apartheid." Viewers and listeners, this is the guy who said he'd vote for Hamas over Israel. He described Orthodox Jews as inbreds, said landlords should be murdered in the street, and said America deserved 9/11.
1: America deserved 9/11, dude. F*** it. I'm saying it. Like, we f***ing totally brought it on ourselves, dude. Holy shit. We did. We f***ing...
0: Yeah, what a little cretin. This is him banging on about supporting Iran terror proxies, Hamas, and the Houthis.
2: "Therefore, I would vote for Hamas over Israel every single time.
3: Hezbollah is a paramilitary organization. I don't have an issue with them.
4: We think the Houthis, Ansar Allah, is doing what Houthi would do.
5: My favorite flag, Hezbollah."
0: Hamas is a proscribed organisation in the UK, by the way, and support for them is an arrestable offence. Elsewhere, this is Piker denying that mass sexual assaults took place on October the 7th.
6: "There is no evidence.
7: And I just showed record, you two.
6: The clips that you used, ironically
7: actually,
6: enough, the reason
7: three.
6: Why I say it's out of context is because at that point, I personally took a position where I said very carefully and very deliberately that mass rapes that are directed by Hamas did not happen. There was no evidence for this whatsoever."
0: And this is him justifying the slaughter of civilians on October the 7th because somehow it wasn't anti-Semitic.
8: "These aren't barbaric monsters. That these are horrifying atrocities that they did, right? But that it is not coming out of a place of you know, this antiquated anti-Semitic tendencies, or that they wanted to go out and like do mass rapes
9: by invading from the Gaza Strip into Israel."
8: "Yeah.
9: Do you think that they were not motivated by anti-Semitism, given that they were murdering citizens in?" "No.
8: No.
9: That is remarkable. The slogan of the Houthis, who you so admire, is 'Death to the Jews.'"
8: "I know, and I've been very critical of that as well."
9: "Well,
8: I don't know if
9: critical
8: that...
9: enough not to platform somebody and call them a sexy pirate."
0: I mean, it's literally in Hamas's manifesto. The reason they exist is to wipe out Israel and kill all Jews. So I don't know what Hassan Piker's been smoking. And finally, this is what Piker thinks about landlords who have empty properties.
10: "Yeah, kill them. Kill those murder those in the street. Let the streets soak in their red capitalist bloods, dude."
0: Well, Piker, this is the ironic thing, broadcast most of this stuff from his reported $3 million five-bedroom mansion in West Hollywood. I mean, it's you could say it's a joke, but it's expected. Who'd have thought being an absolute lunatic commie would be so lucrative? Let's get the thoughts from our panel here in DC, Thomas Corbett Dillon and Hilary Fordwich, and in London, Duncan Barks and Matthew Stadden. Thomas, have you ever met Hassan Piker? He's quite a figure in the Democrat Party, isn't he?
11: I haven't, no. He was the star of the RNC this weekend. They are... he is leading the DSA, which have a lot of, that's the Democratic Socialists of America. They have a lot of candidates running in this midterm election, and actually quite a few of them look like they're going to win. So this is a scary situation for the United States. The craziest thing, though, about it is that if you look at the policies the DSA are pushing, it doesn't sound too far off of what happens in England. They're calling for open borders. They want DEI. They're looking for all of these things. They also want no free speech. I say that sounds like we've got in England. So maybe he does belong in the UK.
0: Why is he hanging out with Jeremy Corbyn? And what do you make of Corbyn calling for him to be unbanned from entering the UK?
11: Well, you know, the whole thing is just ridiculous. And it just shows you that, you know, Corbyn is completely in with his anti-Semitism issue. You know, Hassan is very, very... he actually said that he wants there to be action taken against American Jews, which is probably one of of the most dangerous things he's said, and that's given him the most pushback. So he's a dangerous character, but unfortunately, the kids love him. He's very, very popular on social media. His clips get millions and millions of views. This is a very, very big problem in the United States.
0: Duncan, what do you make of Corbyn? I thought kind of we'd moved on from Jeremy Corbyn and he'd been forgotten about, but he just seems to pop up every now and then, this time calling for Pyker to be let back into the UK.
7: Yeah, what you got to remember is Jeremy Corbyn doesn't like this country. He never has liked this country. You know, this is a man during the height of the Troubles in Northern Ireland invited Sinn Féin over to the Houses of Parliament as his guest. So he's got previous on this kind of stuff. Up until this evening, I'd never heard of this bloke, Pyker, but from the clips I've seen, you know, clearly he's a lunatic, he's unhinged, he's deranged. Do you say, well, let him crack on because it's freedom of speech, or do you say that his content is more sinister and needs to be addressed? I don't know the answer to that, but I'm not surprised about Jeremy Corbyn. You know, maybe he was present but not directly involved.
0: Yeah, as he said about, was it Hamas or it was Hezbollah, wasn't it? He was pictured at somebody's Hezbollah fight.
7: It was a reflame, wasn't it? Yeah, over some terrorist organisation who carried out some atrocities as part of the Munich Olympics. He was present but not involved.
0: Yeah, I think that's what I would say next time I'm caught in a nightclub when I'm not meant to be. I'll say I was there, but I wasn't really present.
7: Just make your excuses and leave.
0: Yeah. Matthew Sadden?
12: Isn't that what Nigel Farage's excuse is for that meeting in Clacton where they were talking about trying to get funding allegedly from someone who shouldn't have been funding the party? He said, I wasn't really listening. I was kind of, I was there but not involved, seemed to be the defence. On the subject of not liking England, I mean, far be it from me to defend Jeremy Corbyn, because I certainly didn't vote Labour under Jeremy Corbyn's leadership, and it was a low point, I think, in our democracy when the choice as Prime Minister was Jeremy Corbyn or Boris Johnson. But I'm sure he would say he does not dislike this country. Whereas your friend Thomas there, who's got a very English accent, seems to really despise England and despise Britain. I can't quite get my head around that.
11: No, I absolutely do not. I despise the British government. I love the English people. I think they're the greatest people in the world. I think they ran the world. They invented the modern world. What we hate are these socialists that have corrupted a once great nation and are running it into the ground. The people of England are struggling and they're being exploited by these awful socialists. And that is the same people that this Hassan Pyker represents. He is absolutely in bed with this Labour Party. It's ridiculous.
0: Matthew, have you got anything to say about, you've talked about Farage, you've talked about Thomas. Have you got anything to say about Corbyn are calling for this guy to be let back in the country?
12: Well, I thought I made it fairly clear that I'm certainly no supporter of Jeremy Corbyn and didn't vote Labour in the two general elections where he was Labour leader. What I would say is, Thomas using the word hate, I'm not someone who likes to use the word hate. I was taught at quite a young age that we shouldn't really use that word. What's fascinating about this Pyker chap is that he's obviously on the far left, right? And some of the stuff that you were showing, if not all of the stuff that you were showing, absolutely appalling. That bloke seems to be monetizing being far left. You have it on the far left, you have it on the far right. This is encouraged by algorithms on social media. It's deeply unhealthy and it corrupts our democracies.
7: Do you know what? There's something really interesting about this Pyker stuff, and just hearing Matthew talk, you know, this guy on the far left, but he is clearly a blatant hypocrite because, as you pointed out, Ben, he lives in this lovely mansion. You know,
12: that's what I mean by monetizing, yeah.
7: Yeah, there are parallels with the Green Party in this country where you've got their two deputy leaders who are advocating a policy to scrap private landlords, and it's turned out in the last few days both of them are private landlords. I mean, when we talk about those on the left of politics, the stench of hypocrisy really is rank sometimes.
12: Well, sometimes, exactly. Some people on the left are profoundly hypocritical, as are some people on the right. I don't know whether this guy's bought his own mansion or whether he's inherited, but the rhetoric is appalling. He's, as you said earlier, Ben, he's banned from this country, presumably, well, because he would not be conducive to the public good, or there would be security concerns. As you point out,
0: I think the reason
12: Hamas
0: was
12: quite rightly is a proscribed organisation in this country, and he has expressed support for that organisation, so he's probably not the sort of chap we want to go around doing public speaking in Britain.
0: I'm just trying to think whether I think he should have been banned. I don't think people should be banned from countries for... No. The reason he was banned was for inciting violence against landlords. I think that was the specific case, and if that's the case, then fine. Hillary, just tell our British viewers and listeners about Hassan Piker. How important a character, a major character, is he now in the Democrat Party? Mm. So many people here affiliated with him. I mean, Zohan Mamdani, the mayor of New York City, has been pitched with him, seems to be pally with him.
13: Well, everybody was talking about hypocrites earlier, and we were talking about those that are obviously extremely wealthy and advocating all these democratic policies, all these socialistic policies. Yes, he is very close to Mamdani, which is the movement here in the US, the DSA, the Democratic Socialist Party.
0: They're not socialists, by the way, they're commies.
13: Well, they're more like communists, but they call themselves the DSA. And I will say, actually, there have actually been prominent Democrats who've come out and said, please remove the Democrat from that, the title, because you're not part of the Democratic Party. They don't want them because they're actually currently sinking the Democratic Party. But he's been a very notable figure to the point that you made earlier, Ben, because he has the younger demographic. I believe the majority of his listeners on his podcast, I think they're actually, the average age is 31. So they're basically obviously in their 20s and their 30s. And that's actually frightening because they're the people, obviously, that they're the probably highly educated, somewhat wealthier families. So it's the same sort of limousine liberal viewpoint.
0: Can we talk about this, Thomas? Why Piker is so popular amongst some cohorts? J.D. Vance was talking about it too. Was it Joe Rogan? He was basically saying, look, I kind of don't blame young people for turning to Marxism and communism because the social contract, as we call it, they've been betrayed. They can't buy homes.
13: Yeah.
0: They can't have families. They can't enjoy the miracle of children. They've got nothing to conserve to become conservative. They have no assets. And J.D. Vance kind of said, look, obviously I don't agree with it, but I can see why people are turning to this kind of trash.
11: Yeah, and the president and the vice president have been working on this issue, and they are fixing the United States much quicker than any of the other countries. Things are looking up for young Republicans in this country. But actually, as you mentioned there, the majority of his audience actually tend to be very, very privileged socialists in New York City and places like this. The problem is with these woke Olympics, they don't have anything to compete with. They're all very wealthy. They've got trust funds. So they have to come up with some issue that, you know, they need to make themselves feel bad about. So they invent this victimhood. They invent this DEI situation. So the people that follow him really are just sort of a terrible group of people. The ones on the right are the young men that are actually rising and defending this nation.
12: Matthew, Ben, can anyone tell me in America, because I don't understand

0: offered a second state visit. You've got a very short memory, Thomas.
1: I don't understand what the state visit got
0: you
1: to
0: just
1: do.
0: Said he got nothing in return.
1: The president.
0: He was offered a state visit.
1: He didn't. He got a shiny King's visit. And meanwhile,
0: he loved it,
1: behind
0: didn't
1: the
0: he?
1: Scenes, consistent policies have been moving away from the United States, embracing China, approving a massive super embassy in London, giving all these contracts to the Chinese to build Royal Navy things. We've got drones that the Chinese are listening to. It's ridiculous that they hate America. They should be embracing America. They should be inviting American companies to go in and sort the oil out in the North Sea. There are so many things that the special relationship could work for, and instead, the Trump hatred has ruined it. And they got shown up because they hated Trump in his first term, and they thought, we'll ignore him. The embassy here ignored him. They didn't do anything. They waited for Biden, and the Biden presidency, the administration, the most anti-British we've ever had. He famously said, I'm not talking to the BBC, I'm Irish. So this doesn't work. The president is a great man.
2: Henry, any last comments?
3: No, I was just going to say, with regard to what he said about Northern Ireland, I do think when he said it was a provocation, but I think his heart definitely has been with the UK more so than probably any American president in recent history, given his father came from Scotland. And let's not forget that Obama was the one that said, if the Brits vote for Brexit, they'll go to the back of the line in terms of any trade or anything with the US.
2: Yeah, no, so I think Starmer was after a trade deal. That's why he whipped out the royal invitation. I mean, it wasn't just some generous act of, British hospitality. The UK was after, yes.
0: I just find it absolutely incredible that you're sitting someone next to someone that I don't know whether you're paid by Trump or you're on the payroll, whatever, just comes out with the phrase, he is a great man. I cannot think of a single British politician from any party during my lifetime that I would describe as a great man or a great woman, because I'm not a sycophant.
1: The world is a safer place.
0: If you start talking about elected political leaders as great people, then you're in a real pickle.
1: We owe it to the president.
3: Yeah, in 47 years, no one else stood up to the
1: European. He has saved the world. The world is a much safer situation thanks to the president, thanks to his foreign policy.
0: The world has never felt less safe.
1: Administration.
0: The world has never felt less safe in my adulthood than it does now, with Trump saying things like, it's Ukraine's fault that they were invaded, suggesting it was Ukraine's fault. The way that he's dealt with international relations.
1: Instability
0: with Iran,
1: Russia. You want Ukraine gone forever. Venezuela
0: feels less secure than they've ever felt, and that's partly thanks to the Donald.
2: Well, let me tell you why. Let me tell you why, briefly, Americans love President Trump. It's because illegal immigration has gone down to zero. The economy is absolutely booming. They've got rid of the drug smuggling, drug trafficking communist Maduro in Venezuela, who, by the way, was washing oil to benefit Iran. They've now gone into Iran to try and stop the Islamist despots from causing trouble all over the world and obtaining a nuclear weapon. Yes, he's not perfect. Yes, he's rude and arrogant sometimes. I happen to think he's quite funny most of the time. But I can see why people would dislike his character, but they can see that he gets things done. He just gets things done. He doesn't mess around, which I think. Well, who said he's unpopular? Some polls?
0: Well, look at the polls. Look at his approval rating.
3: Some said Kamala's going to win and Hillary was going to win.
2: Look at his approval rating. We had a 99% chance of winning in 2016.
0: This was a bloke who came to power.
2: Remain win in the Brexit vote.
0: This was a bloke who came to power on the back of saying he was against war. And what is the Department of War now called? The Department of War instead of the Department of Defence. I mean,
3: peace,
0: the irony,
3: strength,
0: the gaslighting of the American people is just off the scale. He turned the Department of Defence into the Department of War and has Pete Hegseth talking about how we're warriors doing bad things to bad people. He was supposed to be the president who ended wars, not started wars that are still going on 6-7 months later.
2: Okay, he doesn't actually consider Iran
1: a war.
2: GB News has reached out to both Hassan Piker and Jeremy Corbyn to see if they wanted to add anything to the story, but like most communist promises, the response never arrived, unfortunately. Nigel Farage has previously said this about the controversy surrounding Reform UK donations and polling. Take a look.
4: I want to be clear, the party has done nothing wrong. The party has taken no illegal money. The party has taken no money. The polls in question were not commissioned by Reform. The results were out there in the full public domain, and there is no issue. But some of the comments made by two of our team were injudicious at best.

0: Neither of these men was authorized to act in this way. Accordingly, they've stepped down, pending an investigation. I repeat, reform has broken no law. We take compliance extremely seriously.
1: It is kind of ironic as well that Reform are dealing with this 30k donation situation when a couple of days later they get 70 odd million quid from two separate crypto billionaires. So yeah, I just thought I'd make that point. Actually, it was Thomas's point, but I stole it. Right. Moving on to a GB News alert this hour. It's been revealed that Osama bin Laden was considering an attack on Britain years before striking on 9/11. A top secret document from 1998 published by the CIA on the 25th anniversary of 9/11 suggests the UK was on the Al-Qaeda leaders' hit list. Easy for me to say. The memo, prepared as a briefing for former President Bill Clinton, said bin Laden was looking at options for further attacks against the US as well as the UK, quote unquote, but that he did not indicate precise targets or timing. A separate file dated August 1999 revealed bin Laden's anger after two of his henchmen in London had been arrested by British police and that his terrorist capabilities had suffered as a result. Well, with me now is former FBI agent James Hamilton. James, more extraordinary revelations from this release, courtesy of the US government, these 9/11 files. We heard yesterday that bin Laden was using possibly Islamic NGOs to fund his terror network, that the administration here in the years prior to 9/11 was warned he could be planning a plane attack against buildings. And now we learn he was also considering Britain as well, James.
2: Yeah, good to see you, Ben. There was a lot of terrorists going on in the 90s. And when I read that file, I wasn't completely shocked by it. There were a lot of, threats to the presidencies and gets and how credible they are. Obviously this one came to be very credible. But if you look at the 90s and the terrorist events we were looking at, 93 World Trade, 95 Oklahoma City, 96 Khobar Towers, 98 Tanzania, U.S. Embassy, hit in Dar es Salaam. So those were all truck bombs. There was never a use of an airplane. It's certainly not to use the airplane as the actual weapon. And I think in the memos I was reading, they were talking about hijacking aircraft in kind of a, TWA terrorists, give us back our guys type of a plan versus, hijack it and fly it into a building. So, yeah, I mean, it's obviously hurtful, but there are a lot of memos out there like that, certainly indicated there was a lot of good information about Al-Qaeda and, what they were planning.
1: Yeah, James, just on the memos we talked about yesterday on this show, the one I just mentioned that the USA was warned about potential to fly planes into buildings. Why didn't America act? Why didn't the USA pay more attention to that? I mean, arguably 9/11 was preventable.
2: Oh, for sure. There's a lot of really good, books that have been written and testimony, but for a lot of reasons. One is the CIA and the FBI were not allowed to talk to each other. And there was a really good FBI memo. I don't know if you talked about it last night. It was called the Phoenix Memo, where agents were seeing, Islamic males going to, U.S. flight schools, and they only wanted to learn how to take off. And, it basically got to FBI headquarters and kind of fell on deaf ears. And certainly that was, that was concerning. And you put that together with the memo you're talking about last night, then, that's actual intelligence. Now, what they could have done with it, again, they weren't talking, and there was we call it the wall. It's not there anymore, but back then there was a wall between the FBI and the CIA, and they couldn't share information as readily as they do today. And certainly that was one of the things that came out of the 9/11 commission, but obviously it's a little too late.
1: Yeah, far too late. Up to, nearly 3,000 people dying on the day on 9/11, potentially 6,000 more from related illnesses, cancer, from smoke inhalation, the debris, and so on. Just finally, James, if you don't mind, what did 9/11, the anniversary, the 25th anniversary, what did it mean to you yesterday?
2: It was really difficult because, I was working that day as an agent, and I experienced just like all the other ones did. We saw the plane go in. We thought it was an accident. Then we saw the second one. And literally, the FBI changed that day. We went from being a criminal organization, really driven toward catching, criminals, to a terrorist and intelligence organization. I mean, my entire career path changed. I lost a friend that day. It was hard. It was hard to see it, hard to remember. It's hard to believe it's been 25 years. But I think for you guys, guys in, you know, in the UK, and for us as well, we'd be remiss if we kind of took our foot off the gas. These people have long memories, and they have a very, very specific goal, and we would be really naive to think that it's over.
1: Yeah, and what's really interesting from these documents that have been released by the government here yesterday is that, well, we kind of knew it anyway, but bin Laden was happy to wait years and years and years to carry out an attack, waiting for the perfect moment, plotting in for whatever, you know, S-hole cave he's in the Middle East somewhere. But he's prepared to wait and organise and strike when the time is right. I mean, it's quite chilling, really. James, thanks so much. Sorry to hear about losing one of your buddies on 9/11, and thank you for your company on The Late Show Live. That's former FBI agent James Hamilton. Right, so this document we're talking about, Thomas and Hillary, it was prepared as a daily briefing for Bill Clinton, talking about the UK. Did you know, apparently, and this is, it's not verified, but it's considered true, that bin Laden was an Arsenal fan and attended Arsenal games in Highbury?
3: I did not know that, but did you see him ever at a game? You were too young.
1: I was probably a bit too young.
3: Way too
1: young. Gladly, I missed it.
3: No, I mean, I don't know what to even say about that, because I think it just shows that he could have been, he's sort of integrated and he was enjoying Western society.
1: He lives in Britain, yeah.
3: Right, he was enjoying Western society, all the benefits of Western society, and yet he would commit such, be behind such atrocities is actually horrifying, because what it makes people do, I think, is it makes people suspect, you know, who's the person standing next to me or the person that you see who's outwardly anti-British and doesn't love the nation that they're living in and all the benefits, would they be behind or participate in something also? And one of the things that, for me, it is all about, do people emigrate to embrace a nation? And I don't think that people that are coming illegally, when you see them on the beaches, and we've seen so much footage of them saying, we hate Britain, and you hear about all of the supposed, and I don't have facts for this, but I will say that I've heard, you know, they're trying to smuggle in guns as well. There's so many of these military-age single men in the UK. I just fear that at some juncture, they say there are more of them now than the British Army. I don't know if that's true also, but it makes you fear what could happen on British soil.
1: Well, listen to this extraordinary story. This is from 2017, Thomas. So again, it was the Trump administration who released these files. It was classified files related to the bin Laden raid in Pakistan when, was it SEAL Team? Went
3: yeah.
1: And,
3: SEAL Team 6.
1: They got him. So a summer trip to the UK as a teenager and a visit to Shakespeare's birthplace convinced Osama bin Laden that the West was decadent. That's according to documents released by the US government. The journal is among 470,000 documents collected from the house where bin Laden died that were released by the CIA under Trump, again.
3: Surrounded by porn, by the way. He was surrounded by porn magazines.
1: The agency said it released, yeah, blah, blah, blah. So he spent a lot of time in England. He said the West was decadent. He went to, he lived in London. He reportedly went to Arsenal games as well. And he spent time in Staffordshire as well.
4: Yeah, I mean, it just shows you that there are some people that, you know, no matter, I mean, these are beautiful parts of the world, no matter how much you give them, how many nice things they have, they just hate. They hate a certain type of person. He obviously hated the British people. He hated the Western world. It's crazy. You know, it's scary to think Canary Wharf opened in 1991. So 10 years before 9/11, that would have probably been one of his targets if he was doing the similar style attack. And of course, the planes fly right along the Thames to get into Heathrow. That's the flight path. So you could see how something like that would have happened. It was a very, very scary time. Luckily, we're much safer now.
1: Yeah, well said. Duncan and Matthew, let me just read you some more of this story, because it is very pertinent to the revelations we hear today about bin Laden considering attacking the UK. So in his journal, he came to the UK to study. He spent 10 weeks in Britain. He went to the home of William Shakespeare in Stratford-upon-Avon, said he wasn't impressed by British society or culture during his time in the UK. And he wrote, I got the impression that they were a loose people and my age didn't allow me to form a complete picture of life there. We went every Sunday to visit Shakespeare's house. I was not impressed, and I saw that they were a society different from ours and that they were a morally loose society. So he didn't like Stratford-upon-Avon, he didn't like the UK, and after that he was considering plotting a 9/11 in Britain, Duncan.
5: Yeah, I mean, it's just bizarre hearing you read out those particular excerpts. I mean, clearly, this is someone who formed a view that he didn't like the Western way of life and Western values. His journals back that up. I mean, a couple of things I'd just like to say regarding the anniversary of September the 11th. I mean, one, the thing that I always remember were those horrific scenes of people in other countries dancing in joy at the attacks on the Twin Towers. You see that footage, and it's just utterly horrific to think that there are people in this world today who hate the Western way way of life so much that you would celebrate such a thing. To discover tonight or this morning that there is potentially a plot to target the United Kingdom is hardly surprising. And if you read any of the books from people who have been involved in the security services in the country under the basis of what they are allowed to reveal, they will tell you that there are plenty of plots that have been foiled over the years, and even the Secret Services today are foiling plots where there are sometimes lone wolves, but in some cases terrorist organisations who still want to carry out some kind of atrocity, maybe not on the scale of September the 11th, but something that would injure, kill, maim hundreds of people in London or a big city. And that's what we're still dealing with in 2026.
1: Well, yeah, I mean, on that note, it was the Manchester Arena bombing in, when was it? Was it 2019? Sorry, May 2017, the Manchester Arena bombing. Yeah. I mean, it's just blowing up. We go on and on. I could sit here for probably an hour listing off all the terror attacks and the foiled terror attacks in the UK. Indeed, I was in the London Bridge attack in July 2017. Wow. I went down to get a sandwich. I was working at the News UK building and I saw the van had crashed into a pole. I counted 12 bodies. I think it was 12 strewn across the pavement. I was then with a young Australian girl who'd had her throat slit. I couldn't understand why she wasn't moving with a pool of blood coming out of her neck. I've seen it firsthand, and we can reel off time after time after time. The Bataclan, let's look at Europe, the Bataclan, the Bastille Day celebrations, the Madrid bombing, 7/7, the second London Bridge, Westminster Bridge. It's just crazy.
5: And Ben, just picking up on this, you know, you make a really good point now. I was walking over London Bridge in the area the other day during the week and stuff, and a couple of things I've noticed, you know, the attacks that we had on 7/7, as well as September the 11th thing, they have changed our way of life. If you look at that, I mean, you've still got these barriers on the bridge, right, protecting pedestrians. The bollards of peace, the bollards of diversity, whatever people want to call them. You know, those things are still in place. We still have armed guards walking around, and we'll see it again later this year, the Christmas markets in various cities in the United Kingdom. That wasn't happening 15, 20 years ago, 25 years ago. So there has been an impact on our way of life.
1: Yeah, what went wrong? I don't know, something changed. I don't know. The weather, Matthew, what was it?
6: Terrorists.
1: Where do they come from?
6: Some of them are born in Britain. Yeah, some of them born in Britain. We lost, I think, 67 Brits in 9/11, and 52 people died on that hot day, and I remember so vividly in 2005, 7/7, 52 people died, hundreds more injured. I was actually live on air presenting my 4-hour show at the time on LBC when the London Bridge attack happened, or it was in the immediate aftermath because I was on late at night. And yeah, profoundly shocking, awful event. So we owe our security services a huge amount.
1: Yeah, we do. Yeah, it's just, I know for a fact, MI5, they're foiling terror plots all the time. I've heard about some horrific stories. There was one chap, I'm not revealing any sources here, but there was one chap who came over, and this is 100% true, came over on a small boat. He was Iranian. MI5 knew about him. They plonked him in he thought we were being very generous. We put him in a safe house. I'm not going to name the town because it'll identify it, but they put him in a house that was bugged to the nines. And then about 4 or 5 months later, they counter-terror picked him up just as he was yards away from entering that city's army recruitment office where he was going to do something terrible. So these things are happening, I would say, week after week after week. And sadly, I think it's only a matter of time before it happens again. I hope not, though. GBnews.com/your say. Let me know your thoughts on that. Bin Laden plotting to attack the UK. Right, still ahead on The Late Show Live this evening.
7: My voters are ordinary folk, in many cases working people.
1: Well, forget the polls, because Reform UK now has 72 million reasons to believe number 10 is within their reach. 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Very quick look at your weather. 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
9: Good morning. Welcome to your GB News weather update from the Met Office. We have a ridge of high pressure extending in the north to give sunny spells, but cloudy and murky and humid in the south. So a lot of low cloud across Wales and southwards. It'll be murky along the coast with hill fog and coastal fog. There will be some outbreaks of rain, more so drizzle as we go into the afternoon. But to the north of that, a good deal of fine and bright weather with much lighter winds as well. It'll be feeling somewhat fresher here compared to what we had on Saturday, but a sticky feel in the south, highs of 24 degrees in London. Through Sunday evening, largely fine and dry across much of Scotland as we end the day. There will be some rain arriving later, but for most parts, it's largely a fine end to the weekend. A similar picture across much of Northern Ireland, the odd shower still around. Likewise, across much of Northern England as well, variable amounts of cloud, but still high humidity. And that's a similar theme to the south, but we hold on to all of this low cloud and murk and some drizzle in places. There will be some clear spells as we head through the overnight period and into the start of Monday, but for most, there's still a fair amount of cloud around, a few showers in the far east, and then towards the far northwest into Scotland, that's where we start to see the next front approaching, bringing some cloud and outbreaks of rain. But for most, it's still a mild and humid start to Monday, lows of 12 to 17 degrees. Now, to start Monday morning, there might be some brightness first thing, especially across eastern areas. Still a fair amount of cloud around with a few showers, but more persistent rain across Orkney, Shetland, and then later into Northern Ireland could turn heavy at times too. Temperatures up at around 25 to possibly 26 degrees across the southeast. So still feeling warm in that sunshine.
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1: Secretary of War Pete Hegseth and others in the White House could face political probing and even impeachment if Democrats take control of Congress after the midterm election in November. So Hegseth, of course, is the former Fox News host. He's one of the left's top targets because of his handling of the Iran war.
11: So today, as we speak, we fly over the top of Iran and Tehran. Fighters and bombers all day picking targets as they choose.
1: Impeachments must start in the House of Representatives, which Democrats are currently predicted to win in November. I don't think they will, actually, after seeing the energy at the RNC in Dallas. It would give them power to force Trump officials to testify before Congress. Not all Democrats are convinced, though, on impeachment if it becomes an option, but most on the left are salivating at the thought of bringing down the Trump administration. Thomas, Pete Hegseth. I suspect if the Dems are going to impeach anybody, it would be all of them. They go after all the cabinet for some reason or another.
4: Yeah, of course they will. They'll go after RFK, they'll go after Hegseth. But the thing is with this, nothing will happen. It doesn't matter. They can drag this out, and that's exactly what they will. But the Senate, there's no chance he's ever going to get convicted in the Senate. So he will continue in the position. The president's very happy with
1: him. They could lose
4: him.
1: The Senate?
4: But not by, you'd need to get 67 people to vote to impeach. So there's no chance that they're going to get 67 Democratic senators.
1: There's nothing
4: so.
1: Anyway.
3: But what they're going to do is they're going to do it so that they can impede anything that he's trying to do. They're going to do it for annoyance. Yep. They're going to do it because it's a thorn in President Trump's side. So I wouldn't be surprised if they do it, and even though they know it'll be thwarted in the end.
4: Oh, they'll do it. They'll
1: crucially, yes. they'd have to get members of the administration to testify in Congress.
4: Yeah, that's what they'll drag it out and they'll quiz him. But look, this is a great man. He's done great things. I think they're most upset is that he's said no fatties in the army. That's what the lefties are really upset about. That's
3: the generals, you should have seen the looks on their faces.
4: No,
3: right?
4: No more fatties.
3: Right?
4: They've all been kicked out. So that's what they're upset about.
3: And
4: really.
3: The DEI elimination.
1: I mean, why is that controversial? I mean, it's an interesting interesting point. Why, I think the same with the police force. Why is that so controversial?
4: Well, I was laughing at these, Portsmouth we're watching, and there were all these tiny little lady policemen. I'm like, I don't understand. I love saying lady policemen because I think it's quite funny. But, you know, they're all tiny. How do they expect to do anything? I don't understand the DEI in the police force. It's ridiculous. You know, I understand in America because they've got guns. The lady cops can defend themselves. They can shoot. But in England, good luck to them, I say. It's scary out there.
1: Are you a fan of Hegseth, Heather?
3: So, when you say fan, I would say I respect him and I admire him because I think anybody who leads the military should be former military man.
4: Yes.
3: I definitely agree, certainly with all that he did in terms of fitness, and I do think he's taken a very strong stance against Iran. So yes, I admire him.
4: He's
3: so
4: a great man.
3: And
4: he's
3: his
4: doing
3: policies.
4: Great stuff.
3: Yes, and I also, by the way, you know, people have their Achilles heel. He did have issues with drinking previously, and he takes his wife Jennifer now basically on every single trip that he goes on because he wants to make sure that she's there to help him stay sober as well.
1: Oh, good for her.
3: I like people who can admit that they've also got an issue and
4: he's
3: they deal
4: man.
3: With it and manage themselves.
4: Yeah.
1: Well, good for her. And just going back to Hegseth, so his track record, one issue they will try and impeach him on is the signal palaver at the start of the administration where they were talking about, what was it? Was it Venezuela
3: right.
1: they were talking about on signal? And it was the bloke from the Atlantic, I think.
4: That's right, yeah.
1: The journalist who was in there, it was a group chat they were talking about.
3: They didn't realise he was there.
1: Yeah, so they were texting away to each other, talking about Venezuelan drug boats and blowing them up. And then this journo was in the chat and he released the...
3: He somehow got in there, yes.
1: Do you think he should have gone for that, Hegseth?
3: I think at the time, put it this way, they were trying to do the right thing. Why could you shouldn't hold it against someone when they're trying to do the right thing. Did they use the right app? No. Did they say some of the right things? No. But they were their bottom line was their actual mission was the right thing.
1: Actually, respect to Trump, Thomas, for not throwing him under the bus.
4: No, and also Signal is the approved government app. They weren't it wasn't like they were chatting on Facebook Messenger or something. This is an approved government app. They were doing what they all do. They all have these chats. That's how they communicate in the US government. It just so happened the guy was somehow added, or there's a bit of weirdness about how he ended up in there. It's a bit shady.
3: And the mission was the right thing to do.
4: Of course, and it was a fantastic mission. They did
3: it was
4: great. They got Maduro out of there, and it's a great success. He has had success after success. This is a great man. He's doing great work. I wish we had someone like him leading the British military, but unfortunately we don't have anyone that comes close.
1: We've got Wes Streeting.
4: He's a fatty. You can't be on there. Oh, I'm about to say that. He's going to sue me. Uh-oh.
1: Don't get me sorry. I'm sure Wes is a very decent bloke. One of the few Labour MPs. I'm not just saying this because you said that. He's one of the few Labour MPs who has the courage and the competence, I'd argue, to come on to GB News and do the morning rounds and fight
3: not
1: the government.
3: Not many of them
1: corner.
3: Do.
1: Not many of them do.
3: No.
1: And of course, I condemn your comment.
4: Of course, I never said it. I take it back. I withdraw the statement.
1: Let's get the thoughts of Matthew and Duncan in London. Matthew, Pete Hegseth, any thoughts on the Secretary of War?
6: Yeah, Ben, thanks. I want to talk about Pete Hegseth, but I have to say, I thought what Thomas said about female police officers in the UK was absolutely disgusting. Oh. And looking at you from where I am here, Thomas, you look like...
4: What do you mean? I'm concerned
6: about
4: our lady cops.
6: You look like a bit of a weed, and I can tell you this, that female police officers in this country would have you in handcuffs in about 3 seconds. Some of the people that I would least like to mess with... Some of the people I'd least like to mess with are female police officers. They do an unbelievably brave job.
4: Them. They're not
6: going, putting
4: protection.
6: Themselves on the front line for our safety to protect weeds like yourself. They are brave and they are fearless, and good luck to them. And we don't need people like you talking down to our police officers in this country. Utterly revolting thing to say.
3: Meanwhile, Matthew's
4: I love
3: down
4: lady
3: Thomas
4: policemen. Lady policemen are my favourite. I'm obsessed with them. I find them when they knock on the door and they take me and shout at me for hate speech. I love them. They're great people.
3: He's protecting them, and actually it was Matthew that stooped to personal insults.
4: Yes, I'm worried.
6: He's protecting
4: for them.
6: How dare you say that man in the Washington studio is protecting our female police officers by slagging them off and telling us that they're not strong enough to do their job. Those women who run towards danger on the front line are there precisely to protect people like Thomas.
4: I agree with you. Of course we all agree on that. I'm just saying it's worrying that our police officers are unarmed. I think the UK is becoming very, very dangerous. There is a lot of crime out there. There's a lot of dangerous people. I worry for the lady police officers.
1: I think there is a genuine point here to be discussed, like adults, about police officers, whether they're female or male, who aren't physically in shape to do the physical part of their job. Be it overweight police officers, males, or tiny 4 feet... female police officers. I think it's a gender thing. I think Thomas is making a point that at some point you need to have a conversation about whether it is appropriate to have these people on the front lines of protest, for example.
6: Then why did Thomas bring up female police officers? Female police officers are perfectly capable of looking after themselves and handling the criminals in this country, however dangerous they are.
1: I don't need to bat for Thomas, but he was also talking about overweight military male soldiers in the US as well. Yeah.
6: On the question of Pete Hegseth, I, from what I've read, I don't fancy that Donald Trump particularly likes Pete Hegseth or the job that he's done. And I noted, Ben, that in your introduction, you described the Iran war as indeed an Iran war, whereas about 20 minutes ago, you were suggesting that Donald Trump doesn't even see it as a war. So which is it? Is it a war or is it not a war?
4: It's not a war. It's a limited operation.
1: Let me answer that as it was directed towards me.
3: There's no boots on the ground.
1: As it was directed towards me, I think it's clearly a war. But I said to you, as verbatim, President Trump says it's not a war. I was telling you what Trump describes it as, Matthew.
6: Okay, well, Thomas clearly agrees with Trump. I agree with you, Ben. It's obviously a war. And any sane person who, or anyone who has... I'm so astonished by some
4: it's
6: of the stuff
4: war,
6: that I've heard on the show tonight. The idea that the Iran war is not an Iran war. I don't want to resort to ad hominems. Obviously, Thomas is sane. But to describe the Iran war as not a war is gaslighting to the extremes that no one watching this channel in America or Britain, other than sort of Trump sycophant who would belong better in North Korea, could possibly say that the Iran war is not a war.
1: Hang on. Let me just explain where Thomas is coming from again. I don't need to bat for him, but technically, by law in America, because Congress hasn't approved it, it is not a war. And that's why Trump calls it a conflict. It's obviously a war. I disagree with Thomas, but Thomas is coming from the legal standpoint here in America. It is not a war. That's the explanation of it. Duncan, your thoughts on Hegseth?
5: My thoughts on Hegseth. I think Hegseth gives us all hope for people who pop up on TV channels late at night or early in the morning to actually have a political career. You know, I'm kind of hoping at some point I might make it into the British cabinet. In order to talk about his possible impeachment, I don't think it'll happen. This is just a Democrat scoring political points. I don't think they'll get the numbers. But of course, you know, if the Republicans, if the shoe was on the other foot, if the boot was on the other foot, the Republicans would do the same. So, you know, that's my view.
1: Yeah, it just would be, of course, I don't think they're going to get the Senate, but I don't think they've got the House either, actually. I think there'll be a massive surprise. I'm going to put some money on it. But it would just be performative. It would be dragging cabinet ministers into Congress to impeach after impeachment. It would be time-wasting. It would be disruptive and annoying, and I think that's probably what would happen. Right, gbnews.com/yoursay. Viewers and listeners, are you familiar with Pete Hegseth? Do you like him? Do you dislike him? I like him for the most part. I think he's a little bit cheesy, though, for my liking, but he did used to work on TV, so we're all guilty of that sometimes. Right, moving on. Reform UK has received a record-breaking £72 million in donations within just 48 hours from two crypto billionaires. Farage's party received matching £36 million donations from Christopher Harborne and Ben Dello, the Reform leader calling it a vote of confidence in his party. The cash, she says, will go a long way for Reform's funding ahead of the next general election, but it comes at a time when the party's already facing questions about its finances. Including Hillary, of course. This, I think, it's a police investigation now, so we need to be a little bit careful. But the sort of sting by the eco-zealot net zero loons who had the 30k donation situation with Dan Jukes, Farage's right-hand man, who's now gone, and James Orr as well, who's also gone.
3: Well, he's now certainly flush. I don't know if it's the same as it is in the US, where actually the Democratic Party is floundering, and they certainly don't have the war chest that the Republicans do. So now, definitely, I would think Nigel Farage is way ahead financially. Now, what does that mean in terms of the election in the UK? Is it the same, like they say here, you know, you can not buy an election, but your war chest really matters. Does it matter to the same extent in the UK? I feel that it does.
1: Thomas, is this going to be enough for Reform to make it to number 10?
4: Yeah, I think you're right about the stitch-up that happened. It just shows you that they weren't desperately trying to beg for a $30,000 donation, pound donation. They had the money already coming, so the whole thing was a stitch-up. But look, I hate that we keep having to call them a crypto. Why do we keep having to say that? We don't say about the Tory donors that they're gambling donors or they're banking donors. Why are they always going to be crypto guys? It's just what their business is.
1: Is this because not a lot of people that argue don't understand cryptocurrency or
4: yeah, but
1: Bitcoin?
4: just millionaires. They're just millionaires like every other donor to political parties.
1: No, I know, but the connotations with crypto is always it's shady, negative. It's dark money.
4: Yeah, what about gambling? The Tories' biggest donor is a gambling billionaire. We never mentioned that. So I think it's outrageous that we consistently have to call them crypto.
1: It was also Tony Blair who allowed gambling commercials in the UK, which I think is utterly damaging.
4: Oh, it's all over football now. It's crazy. All over all the sports sponsors of gambling firms. It's everywhere. It's
1: crazy. You guys have got it as well. You just legalised gambling in America.
4: Yeah, but they don't have it like the... I hate when I go to a very, very poor area in England and all you see are these betting shops. I think it's outrageous how they exploit the poor people in England.
1: Yeah.
4: I don't like that. You don't see that here as much. It's a real shame.
1: Duncan, your thoughts on this 72 million? I mean, Thomas has a good point. Why would Reform have been scrambling around for 30k when they knew this was coming? And they just had, by the way, the other 5 million from, Christopher Harborne.
5: Yeah, I think there's a lot to unpick. I mean, I think my initial reaction here, Ben, is it's terrific news because it's upset the left-leaning press in the United Kingdom. Look at some of the headlines. Sunday Mirror this morning, dark day for democracy. Fair elections under threat after crypto tycoons give Reform 72 million. I mean, I think it's a terrific headline. It's upsetting all the right people. I'd make the observation that you can have all the money in the world. Doesn't necessarily mean you're guaranteed to win an election. And I think this is Reform's biggest challenge at the moment. We have seen with this Channel 4 documentary, this kind of undercover sting, that Nigel Farage has been surrounded by not very good people. And that brings you into the whole area of whether or not his judgment is good enough. If he's serious about wanting to run this country, he needs better people around him. Because if you look at some of that undercover footage, the two blokes that you've just mentioned were liabilities. They shouldn't have been saying this stuff to anyone. So, you know, you can have 72 million quid is what you do with it. And I think this is an opportunity for Reform UK to reset. They need to have a structure in place. They need to use the money wisely. They need to work out where are the constituencies that are effectively swing constituencies or where they stand a good chance of winning. It's all of the boring detail stuff. And no disrespect to Nigel Farage, I've known him since 2010, but he's not a details man, right? So he needs people around him who are going to put in the legwork and use this money wisely. Basically, the bottom line is, as far as I'm concerned, just looking at the screaming headlines in some of the newspapers this morning about this, I find it incredibly amusing, and I think it's great news. And I don't see how it's going to damage democracy because, you know, as you rightly pointed out, Conservative donors have given millions of pounds over the years. Labour's been propped up by the unions. I mean, this idea that all of these crypto donors want something in return, are we seriously suggesting that unions who fund the Labour Party don't want something in return? That's why you ended up with the employment rights bill.
1: 5 million quid.
5: So there you are.
1: Yeah, Dale Vince, 5 million. Matthew, we've got a minute left, I'm afraid. Can you...
6: What does it work out of the unions? There's no perfect way of doing this, because if you were to fund it through public money, then we're all going to foot the bill. The unions, what would it be per member? A quid or something that they would be donating towards the Labour Party? We're talking about £72 million here. Whether they're crypto billionaires or whatever billionaires they are, that to me presents a real danger to British democracy. There are two issues. One is, do I like reform? No. The police are actually looking in to reform. They're investigating reform as far as some of the donations are concerned. That should concern all of us.
1: Okay.
6: The second question is, am I worried that any political party would be given £36 million by one person? Of course I am. What do they want in return?
1: Okay. All right. Thank you very much. Appreciate it. Guys, thank you for your contributions tonight. Thomas, Hillary, Duncan, thank you. I think it's your first time on my show, Duncan. Thank you very much. Appreciate it greatly. And Matthew as well, thank you for stepping into the lion's den and putting up a good fight, as you always do. It is appreciated. Thank you. Enjoy your Sunday, whatever you guys are up to. Viewers and listeners as well, the biggest thank you to you as well. Thank you for all your comments and emails tonight. Much appreciated. And whatever you're doing tomorrow, Sunday, enjoy yourself. I tell you what, for me, because I miss roast dinners, please go and treat yourself to a roast in my name, maybe raise a pint or a red glass of wine. See you tomorrow. Sweet dreams. Good night.

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1: Good morning, welcome to your GB News weather update from the Met Office. We have a ridge of high pressure extending in the north to give sunny spells, but cloudy and murky and humid in the south. So a lot of low cloud across Wales and southwards. It'll be murky along the coast with hill fog and coastal fog. There will be some outbreaks of rain, more so drizzle as we go into the afternoon. But to the north of that, a good deal of fine and bright weather with much lighter winds as well. It'll be feeling somewhat fresh here compared to what we had on Saturday, but a sticky feel in the south, highs of 24 degrees in London. Through Sunday evening, largely fine and dry across much of Scotland as we end the day. There will be some rain arriving later, but for most parts, it's largely a fine end to the weekend. A similar picture across much of Northern Ireland, the odd shower still around. Likewise, across much of Northern England as well, variable amounts of cloud, but still high humidity. And that's a similar theme to the south, but we hold on to all of this low cloud and murk and some drizzle in places. There will be some clear spells as we head through the overnight period and into the start of Monday, but for most, there's still a fair amount of cloud around, a few showers in the far east, and then towards the far northwest into Scotland, that's where we start to see the next front approaching, bringing some cloud and outbreaks of rain. But for most, it's still a mild and humid start to Monday, lows of 12 to 17 degrees. Now, to start Monday morning, there might be some brightness first thing, especially across eastern areas. Still a fair amount of cloud around with a few showers, but more persistent rain across Orkney, Shetland, and then later into Northern Ireland could turn heavy at times too. Temperatures up at around 25 to possibly 26 degrees across the southeast. So still feeling warm in that sunshine.
0: Today's outlook, cool, calm and completely horizontal. 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
31: That's what makes us the fearless champion of Britain.
32: Good evening, it's 9 o'clock. I'm Alex Armstrong. Tonight, that's right, police threaten anti-migrant protesters with arrest if they wear face coverings. Someone has been arrested for wearing a burqa. Is this yet another clear case of two-tier policing? And the left are in total meltdown as Reform UK has received two of the biggest ever political donations in history. Are they also total hypocrites? I'm going to expose it all.
33: Maybe I'm different. I wouldn't have taken them back, frankly. If I were the royal family, I would not have taken them back.
32: I wouldn't either, but there we go. A poll shows 15% of the British public want Harry and Meghan to return as working royals. Do you?
34: I agree with them what they were saying about youth unemployment. You heard me talk about it today. A scar, a blight on the future of those million young people, but on the potential of this country. And we have to fix it.
32: And will they fix it by scrapping the triple lock? Because that's what the Chamber of Commerce has called for today. We will talk about that. And
35: yes, we do everything to support our national security, but it can't come at the expense of social security.
32: And people on social security will also have 200 quid knocked off of their energy bills. You cannot make it up, can you? And
36: your country's not doing well. Don't forget, you get a big percentage of your oil from the Strait of Hormuz, and you weren't there to help me.
32: And Trump is also selling American Black Hawk helicopters to Argentina. Are they gearing up for a war with us? And whose side will President Trump be on? And finally,
37: actually said it would be, I think, a very cool thing, to be honest with you. I think it would be cool as if the room clears out.
32: Of course, we will go live to Ireland to hear the latest from Trump's visit there as he causes the mother of all upsets and calls for a united Ireland. Joining me on my panel tonight, journalist and broadcaster Linda Jubilee and journalist and writer David Shipley and political commentator Andy Twelves. But first, we're going to get your news headlines at 9 o'clock.
2: Good evening. The top stories. Donald Trump says he would love to see a united Ireland while at a meeting with the Irish Prime Minister during a visit in Dublin. In a press conference, the US president said he'd love to see a reunified Ireland, but later downplayed the comments.
37: They're going for the kill at all times, and they asked me a question. What do you think about unification of Northern Ireland and Ireland? I said, well, that's a nice question. I gave a nice answer, I think. We'll read about it tomorrow. You know? That's one of those questions where no matter what you say, no matter how well you say it, there's no good answer, right? That's, I actually said it would be, I think, a very cool thing, to be honest with you. I think it would be cool. And as if the room clears out, they say, let's get the hell out of here. I don't like this guy. I liked him a lot 10 minutes ago. I don't like him.
2: He also met with President Catherine Connolly at Phoenix Park, where the national anthems for both countries were played in front of a guard of honour. Meanwhile, more than 10,000 people marched through Dublin to show their opposition to the US president. Reform UK has received a second £36 million donation in just 2 days. It's reported that Christopher Harborn has matched the huge donation given by fellow cryptocurrency billionaire Ben Dilo yesterday. The two record-breaking donations means the party has raised more than £86 million so far this year. Mr. Dilo says that the money would ensure a level playing field and give Reform a fair fight at the next general election. Nigel Farage says he's honoured and humbled by the gift. Three people have been arrested during rival protests in Portsmouth, including a 76-year-old man suspected of concealing his identity after a ban on face coverings was introduced. Hampshire police said yesterday would use new powers under the Crime and Policing Act to prevent protesters wearing face coverings that conceal their identity. A 33-year-old Portsmouth man was arrested on suspicion of obstructing a highway, and a 16-year-old boy was arrested on suspicion of violent disorder linked to a similar protest at Eastney Marina on Sunday. One protester accused Hampshire police of two-tier policing.
0: It's just a bit hypocritical now that we've now got right-wing rallies coming up, protesting about the boats, when we've had left-wing rallies for a long time where face coverings have been allowed.
1: So you basically want the police to be consistent?
0: I think so, yeah. I mean, you know, we hear too much about this two-tier policing, don't we? If you're going to apply something, apply it across the board.
2: One person has died and two others were taken to hospital after a fire in a 17th floor flat in East London. Emergency services were called to the fire on Blackwall Way in Poplar in the early hours of this morning. Around 70 firefighters brought the fire under control just before 7 a.m. Officials are investigating the cause of the blaze. The government has rejected calls for a legal kill switch to shut down rogue AI in an emergency, saying Britain can't simply turn the technology off. The proposal follows warnings from AI researchers that advanced systems could pose an existential threat, with one saying there's a 10% chance of AI killing all humans within the next decade. Ministers say companies must develop AI safely, while the government considers further measures to tackle the biggest risks. And Britain needs to take a tough love approach to young people on benefits, offering more employment support in exchange for a new duty to engage. That's a warning from Alan Milburn, a former Labour cabinet minister and now government advisor, who's writing a review on youth unemployment. He's recommending a backstop similar to other welfare systems in Europe, where those who repeatedly fail to engage in work opportunities would see their benefits reduced. Those are the latest headlines for now.
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32: A man wearing a burqa at an anti-migrant protest in Portsmouth has been arrested, sparking a massive two-tier policing row. Well, hundreds of concerned citizens showed up to protest in Portsmouth, and then this happened.
1: And it was all very peaceful and good-natured until a few minutes ago, and then the most inexplicable thing happened, which was that police, these are the protesters who are protesting and want to stop the boat, but the police have now marched this rival group, the Stop the Far Right and the Stand Up to Racism Brigade, they've marched them in here. They've allowed them to come in.
32: Yeah, even Mark White was astounded by the police's decision to do that. But one man stood out from the crowd. One man appeared to be wearing a burqa. Now, as you know, police have warned that they would arrest anyone covering their face at anti-migrant protests. Just an hour later, it was reported that this man may have been arrested.
4: He identifies as a lady.
32: But why weren't far-left counter-demonstrators arrested for covering their face at that same protest?
5: about this one over here, I think, with the face covering on and the hat. Now, what about this one, I think?
32: Or what about here in Whitechapel?
6: We're on the same side, bro.
7: No, we're not.
6: Yes, we are, bro.
32: There are countless examples of far-left protesters and Gaza activists who've been covering their face for years. I've been at these protests, I've seen it myself. But now, the Home Secretary wants to crack down all of a sudden, doesn't she? She wants to crack down on face masks. She's directly called for police to use all their powers at anti-migrant protests. This absolutely stinks of two-tier policing, doesn't it? Going right to the top, right to the Home Secretary's door. Is it because she doesn't like it when it's white British folk expressing their right to peacefully protest? Because that's a little bit what of it sort of feels like to me seeing this today. It is a massive expose on two-tier Britain, isn't it? One rule for rabid leftists who've been getting away with it for years, another rule for everyone else. I say ban all face coverings. Ban the burqa, ban the niqab, and ban the balaclavas. Because unlike Shabana Mahmood, I'm not a bigot nor a hypocrite, and I believe the law should be applied equally to everybody. Let's get the thoughts of my panel. Journalist and broadcaster Linda Jubilee, journalist and writer David Shipley, and political commentator Andy Twelves. Good evening, everybody. Good evening. Linda, I will start with you. I think this two-tierism we're seeing in Britain. I've covered these Gaza protests, these left-wing protests for years here at GB News. There has never once been a call for those protesters to have their face coverings pulled down. They've got away with it. Some of them have ended in violence. And they still haven't used the special powers. Or Shabana Mahmood's not come out and said, we must use special powers to reveal their faces.
8: I've said all along that there shouldn't be face coverings of any description.
32: Yes.
8: There shouldn't be religious face coverings. Mm. There shouldn't be surgical masks. Mm. There shouldn't be balaclavas.
32: I agree.
8: Because if you are going to have photographic recognition, facial recognition, which you use as evidence in court cases, should they come up, what is the point in allowing face coverings? They just shouldn't be allowed. Mm. They should all be banned.
32: That's right. Yeah, David, what do you think?
9: I'd agree. I mean, I think we're in this very weird situation where, because we don't really have a consistent set of principles, we allow certain groups of people to wear face coverings because we think it's religion, therefore it's allowed. Mm. But protesters on one side are not allowed to wear face coverings. And I know the Home Secretary's team were very stressed all week. Mm. You know, they were clearly unsettled by the protests in Portsmouth on Sunday night, and I think they feel under a huge amount of pressure, and it does feel a bit as if they're reacting in a slightly chaotic way.
32: Mm. It does feel very chaotic. Mm. To me, it's not just the chaos, it's the rhetoric around this. Now, you've been here, Linda, you've seen me call out, I don't want anyone disrupting roads or infrastructure. I'm not a hypocrite, I have made my position very clear on things that happened in Dover. I also don't agree with people wearing face masks. However, I want that to be applied equally. I want the Home Secretary of whatever colour, whatever blue, red, whatever they are, whatever political colour they are, I want them to enforce the law equally. Look, I don't get why this is hard.
8: I'm sure Andy's going to say something in a minute, but what I will say is I think that the police were behind the eight ball, I think, last week in Dover. I think they were given, I'm told, a tip-off and they failed to react to it. And they failed to actually amass enough intel on that particular riot, and so the police are trying to play catch up. Mm. And I think Shabana Mahmood is doing almost exactly the same thing. Mm. What we want, as David says, is we need a consistent position right from the get-go, and then we need to stick to it in a balanced and measured way. That is the only way of moving forward. This knee-jerk reaction from either side is not what this country needs at the moment.
32: Mm. Mm. Yeah, Andy, I'll come to you. Section 158, this is the Crime and Policing Act. This is what allows the police to use all the powers that Shabana Mahmood wanted. I don't know whether you'll be happy to be saying this, but you went to a reform conference.
9: Right? I did.
32: Yeah, and lots of people watching would have seen you and met you there. Outside that conference on Sunday, there was a protest, and there were people with completely in black.
5: Yeah.
32: At the face mask, I walked past them, I saw them with my own two eyes. They weren't arrested for that. But when it comes to anti-migrant protests, Shabana Mahmood wants people to be arrested for that. Do you think that's a bit of two-tier hypocrisy here?
7: Well, I think there is a case-by-case basis. You know, the Dover police is completely separate to the West Midlands police. Like, I think, you know, comparing constabularies isn't always going to get the most productive outcome. I think, you know...
8: I'm not really comparing them.
7: No, sure.
8: I'm saying that the police were behind Dover.
7: I think my fellow panelists are correct. It is a knee-jerk reaction. It reminds me very much of across the right after Henry Novak's murder. You had people just going, ban the Kirpan, and not thinking through it especially well and thinking about their other positions on libertarianism, on freedoms, on, you know, personal agency. I don't think we should ban the balaclava. I don't think we should ban face coverings. I'm consistent whether it's, you know, Gaza protesters that want to wear it. I think it's personal freedom. I think that if police are going to use facial recognition softwares that often do get quite a lot of things wrong, misprofile people, then I think private individuals have the right to cover their face.
32: Fair enough. Fair enough.
7: I know it's not very left-wing of me. That's
32: no, it's not. You're bordering borderline libertarian, moving conservative, Andy. But look, here's the reality, right? And David, I'll put this to you. This was dubbed thuggery when it happened at Dover. That's what the Home Secretary and others, I believe, were calling the people protesting there. And then it sort of spiraled from that. I don't think that rhetoric helps anybody, by the way. I don't think that rhetoric helps. But this is, you know... This is an issue that keeps coming up, this two-tier policing. It keeps coming up because the law doesn't seem to be applied fairly. And as I said, I've shown a couple of examples there tonight. I could be here all day showing examples of people who've covered their face at protests. But this Section 158, this allows the police to have all their powers that Shabana Mahmood has called for to stop people protesting, to remove their masks and arrest them if they don't. This is the difficult part. Why have we not seen this same Section 158 applied at other protests that actually have been far more violent than anything we've seen over the last 24, 48 hours?
9: Yeah, I mean, I think we don't actually have equality under the law in this country. If you look at there are sections of the Human Rights Act which define a duty to favour disadvantage. We don't actually have equality under the law in this country. If you look at there are sections of the Human Rights Act which define a duty to favour

0: happening because the state is not solving the problem that we have a huge number of dangerous foreign men here who shouldn't be in the country, who commit a lot of very awful crimes. And if the state isn't going to fix that, people will. And that's not desirable. The state should be fixing this. But that's where we're at now.
1: Linda, I think this is the thing, right? When people pull stunts, for example, they might show up at a right-wing protest.
2: This
1: person, for example, I don't want to get too into the details of him because there's, you know, arrests been made, but there's stunts like this. People could go to any protest. You might even find, actually, a lot of people show up to a protest and go, I'm going to wear the full burqa, right? It gets tricky, doesn't it, all of a sudden? When you're saying to the police, you must use all powers specifically to crack down on anti-migrant protests, right? This is very clear, aimed at one side. It wasn't to stop all protests, just these specific protesters.
2: Well, it should have been applied equally.
1: Why do you think that is? Why is the Home Secretary not going, we don't want this unrest in our country, we're sick of the people on the far left protesting about Gaza every week, covering their faces, causing problems, and we're sick of people on the right, or as she may call it, right, causing the same problems. Well, I just can't get my head around what would inspire a politician to be so divisive, to be so inflammatory.
2: Because what I think politicians do now is they are very performative and they react to too many focus groups and they swing around from one point of view to another point of view, trying to keep this bloc happy or this bloc happy or this bloc happy. Mm-hmm. And it's not possible. We need to be led by people who, whatever party wins in a general election, in a democracy, we need to be led by those people so that we get strong, clear, unambiguous guidance so that we can live our lives effectively and successfully. Mm. And this is not happening with our current political class.
1: Yeah. Yeah,
2: I'm really sorry to say that.
1: No, I agree. Most people agree. This is the thing that I don't think British people ask for much. And they don't expect much, but they do expect to be treated equally. I mean, we have fought very hard in this country for everyone to have equal rights. I'd like to see them applied. Andy, do you think Shabana Mahmood's inflaming tensions? Do you think she's being inflammatory by doing this?
3: I don't think she is. I think she's not inflaming tensions. I don't think she's doing anything to calm them down. I think she's letting them kind of simmer on as they are.
1: Do you think by targeting one group of protesters, do you not find that inflammatory?
3: Well, not really.
1: If it was a trade union, and I said, right, I'm the Home Secretary, all of a sudden, right, anyone who's in a trade union carrying a placard must be arrested. I have some new powers, for example. Do you not think that? And then there'd be counter protests on the other side of you carrying placards, and you go, why are you arresting them as well?
3: Historically, we've had that. You know,
1: That was bad.
3: The last Tory government passed one of the largest anti-protest laws in our history. You know, that did actually affect left-wing and right-wing campaigns. But you know, it was in response to I think it was anti-police campaigning in the BLM movement. But I think face covering is, like I said, I don't agree with Shabana Mahmood on it. I'm not in line with the Labour Party on that. I think they should be allowed to have it.
2: I don't think I'm with you on that. I don't think she's been inflammatory. I'm not saying she's been inflammatory, but she has had a knee-jerk response to this particular scenario when she should have been far more consistent all the way across the board.
1: But I think this particular example, and I think we'll see this played out again, has shown that the Home Office has been caught with their pants down. I think they've realised, oh no, well, there's someone who's basically, I think, proving a point perhaps, might go and wear a niqab and go, well, are you going to do that at the other protest? And I think that is the difficulty they have got themselves into this evening.
2: But you're,
1: I think
2: you're, they're going to be in big trouble. Can I just say, you're honing in on the detail, but actually your broader point is the point. Mm. People are behaving this way because a vacuum has been left by the government, not actually forming a policy in several areas that really, really concern people in this country.
1: I totally agree with that.
0: I would also say that there's a pragmatic reason the Home Office is doing this, which is actually the police don't have the capacity to police multiple protests like this across the South Coast. We're now seeing boats leaving much further west than before, and the prisons have no capacity. So if they don't suppress this, they could lose control very quickly.
1: All right, well, look, the Assistant Chief Constable Paul Bartholomew, Hampshire Police, said this ahead of the event. Policing process is nothing new to us. It's what we're trained for, and we have specialist teams ready to deal with whatever we are confronted with. My officers have a wealth of experience in making split-second decisions in order to keep people safe while supporting the right to peaceful protest, peaceful and lawful protest. Where a minority of people try to take advantage of the situation to cause violence and disruption, it is right that we use all our policing powers robustly to protect the local community as well as the right of others to peaceful protest. All right, before we get on to the Great British Giveaway, very quick, I've got to say hello to Alan Wilkinson. Thank you very much for watching the show. You're an absolute legend. Thank you. Time now, Great British Giveaway. You know what it is. Your chance to win a brand new four-berth luxury motorhome and 35 grand in tax-free cash. 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

0: 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UK only. Entrance must be 18 or over. Lines close at 4 p.m. on the 23rd of October. We may call the winner live after all entry routes have closed. Please check the closing time if listening or watching on demand. Good luck.
1: Well, if your blood wasn't already boiling after that, coming up, calls are growing for the triple lock to be scrapped. Is it simply unaffordable, or is it something we should keep? We're going to be debating that shortly, but next...
2: Maybe I'm different. I wouldn't have taken him back, frankly. If I were the royal family, I would not have taken him back.
1: President born to be a comedian, isn't he? A poll shows 15% of the British public want Harry and Meghan to return as working royals. We'll be debating that next.
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1: Well, the Duke of Sussex will attend the first Invictus Spirit Awards. It's a launch, this Inspire Education programme. I think that's what it's called, at least anyway, and appear at the Well Child Awards. His return comes amid ongoing tensions with the royal household, of course. You would have read all about it, wouldn't you, over the last few weeks? Well, Harry and Meghan are still classified as private citizens. Now, a new poll shows just 16% of Britons want the pair to return as working members of the royal family. Now, of course, they're back on these very fine shores. But with the King firmly rejecting a half-in, half-out arrangement, the door remains closed for the time being. So, should Harry and Meghan be allowed back as working members of the royal family? We're now joined by former royal guard to King Charles, Jack Stukes, and royal historian Alexander Larman. Good evening, gentlemen. Thank you very much for joining me. Alexander, I'd love to start with you. How do you feel about the idea of Harry and Meghan returning to royal duties?
19: Hi, Alex. Well, the thing about Harry and Meghan returning to royal duties is whatever you think about the fairness or unfairness of it, it goes against how they agreed that they'd be conducting themselves in future when they left the royal family, because it's very important to remember that they were never ejected from the royal family. It was entirely their decision to go to Montecito, their decision to step away from royal duties, as it has indeed been their decision to come back. The royal family have actually been remarkably accommodating, because you can imagine that King Charles might have had mixed feelings about their return, because obviously they are now setting up essentially, it's not a court in exile anymore, it's another court, which is essentially, let's be honest, a competition to the Prince and Princess of Wales. But there has been no sense whatsoever that they can't do this. The only thing is, they will be doing this as private citizens. They'll be doing this as two people who have enormous amounts of money, enormous amounts of fame, and of course most of that fame comes, I mean, partly from her former status as an actress, but mainly from Harry's status as the King's second son. So I think that the 16% of people who want them to come back, I mean, what I would say to those people is, what do you think they're going to be coming back for? I mean, what on earth do you think that is going to be happening that isn't happening now? Harry has been doing events as a, if you will, private citizen for Invictus for some time now, and that's going to carry on. I mean, what's the promotion? I mean, is the idea going to be that we start paying for them to be doing this stuff because they've deigned to come back to this country? I mean, the whole thing sounds complete balderdash to me.
1: All right, Jack. Jack, I'll bring you in here. Does Megxit mean Megxit?
24: Well, I don't think so. You know, I think they stepped away because they weren't happy with that situation at the time. So they took themselves out of the equation and they made an exit that they felt was right for them at that period in time. Now, they've obviously felt that at this period in time, they want to come back to the UK. And I don't see why they should or shouldn't be allowed to do what they want to do. Now, bear in mind, the King and Harry are family and they always will remain family. So that hasn't ever gone away. So that, yes, they are family and that is going to continue. But, you know, bringing them back into the fold, I think that they should be brought back into the fold, but I do think that the trust has to be regained first. So I do think that Harry needs to sort this out with his family for once and for all, because after all, we all look at the royal family as somebody that unites or that they all unite England. You know, we've got the United Kingdom and they all look to the Queen or they look to the King, and now they're looking to the royal family and they're sort of, well, what's going on with the royal family? Because there seems to be all of this issue. Now, we need to get rid of that issue because the royal family are down in the polls. They're not as popular as they've ever been. So we need to get that popularity up for the royal family. And we actually need people like Harry, who actually is great with people. He's really good with charities. You know, when you see him around people, he gets stuck in, he gets his hands dirty wherever he can. And, you know, how good is that to actually have that as somebody that can go out and utilize that in a positive for the royal family?
1: Yeah. Let's put that to Alexander, because, I think Jack's got a point. I mean, I'm not a massive fan of Harry and Meghan, I will put it that way. But they are, I mean, clearly people warm to them when they speak to them. They are good at talking. They do lots of speaking events, don't they? Would they not be an asset to Britain, Alexander?
19: Well, Alex, I mean, let me just put a rather mischievous idea to you. What if Harry and Meghan have returned to this country, not as a united front, but as a soon-to-be-separated front? What if rumours that I've been hearing that Meghan has essentially just come over here as a prelude to a separation between the two of them, essentially allowing Harry to be his own operative from now on, are true? Mm. That would change the picture quite decisively, because I think that it's fair to say that Harry is still somebody who has enormous residual amounts of affection in this country, because, you know, essentially he's somebody who, as Jack says so correctly, he is good with people. When he does public events, he's very, very popular with those things. We've never learned to love Meghan. I'm not sure that we ever will. So essentially, we're not looking at the Harry and Meghan show as a united front. We're looking at one half of it, but I think that we could see a future back to the royal family, perhaps even a reconciliation with his brother.
2: Okay.
19: And we're looking at another half of it where perhaps less so.
2: Well, of course, very speculative. Of course, we can't indulge ourselves in rumours too much. But Jack, a final word to you on this one. Yeah. Would Harry alone, let's just take Harry as a member of the royal family, he is the son of the king, brothers to the future king, would Harry alone be quite a popular man to go around and do? Perhaps he doesn't need Meghan to go around with him, she could remain a private citizen, he could go back to royal duties, would that perhaps solve the problem?
24: So irrelevant of the two princes' wives. So let's take Catherine out of the picture at the same time and say, how are they both as people? And we've seen that. We've seen that time and time again at events. They are fantastic. Both of the boys are incredible at what they do for the royal family. So we actually would benefit having Harry back in doing that. He just, like I say, he needs to gain the trust back from his father, from his brother, from the wider family, because, you know, this doesn't just affect Harry. This affects Harry's children, who have been not any part of this. Yeah. And, you know, they're losing out on their family. They're losing out on their cousins. Yeah. And so are William's family as well. They're all losing. And it's just not a good look for the royal family. We need a united royal family, and we need them now.
2: All right, you two. Well, thank you very much for coming on the show tonight. That's Jack and Alexander there. Do appreciate the hearty debate on that one. Coming up, people claiming benefits could have 200 quid knocked off of their energy bills. I mean, this just gets more and more mental, doesn't it? But next, even worse news for many of you watching at home. There are calls that are growing for the triple lock to be scrapped. Is it unaffordable, or is it something we should fight for? That's coming up next.
3: I hope we haven't forgotten anything.
5: Travel insurance. I tick that box.
3: Yeah, but remember what you forgot last year.
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8: A little bit of showery rain over southern Italy on Saturday. That should be clearing away to the south. Much of the Mediterranean actually dry, fine and sunny. And temperatures over 30 degrees in the Canaries. Potentially similar values in parts of Portugal as well. Pretty hot here for the time of year. There's that showery rain drifting away from Sicily. We will see some showers in Tunisia. Perhaps the odd one over the mainland of Greece as well. But generally dry and sunny here. And as you can see, plenty more sunshine to come with temperatures rising in Tenerife.
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18: I've been in Westminster for a long time, but I know that though power may be here, its effect on people's lives is across the whole of the country. We may be where rules are made, but it's where they're implemented that matters. 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Vox Populi, Vox Dei.
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2: Well, I hope you've got a cup of tea and you're sitting down, because there's been fresh calls this week to scrap the state pension triple lock, as Andy Burnham's first budget is looming, isn't it? The triple lock guarantees that the state pension goes up each year in line with inflation or wage increases, or 2.5%, whichever is the highest. But now the British Chamber of Commerce says it should be ditched, with the billions saved instead used to tackle Britain's youth unemployment crisis. So, should the Chancellor drop the pension triple lock guarantee? My panel's back in the room with me here. Linda, you're my first target on this one. Should we scrap the triple lock?
32: I think that it will be scrapped, is what I'm saying. I don't know that it will be scrapped before the next general election, but I think it consumes so much of our spending and so much of the money in the exchequer that it will have to go. I think we could move to a double lock. And there might be an element of means testing. But in the intro you were reading, you're talking about if we scrap the triple lock, the Chamber of Commerce is talking about using that money to try and do something about youth unemployment. Yes. But I think the bigger concern might be, how are we going to get to 3% of GDP in defence spending by 2030 and 3.5% by 2035? You know, at the end of the day, nothing is more important than the defence of the realm, and the money has to be found from somewhere.
2: Yes.
32: I think youth unemployment, you know, is critical. And I've got a millennial and two Gen Zs as children, so I know what concerns them. I know what they talk about. I know how fearful they have been. Thankfully, they're all in gainful employment, but it was tough. Very tough for a couple of them, and it's been very tough for some of their friends. And I think we have to start looking at the younger generation and what we do to provide, you know, that is the people are the ultimate investment in the future of this country.
2: What do you think, David?
33: I think there's a slight misconception here. The idea that we will tackle youth unemployment by redistributing money. Mm-hmm. We have high youth unemployment for a number of reasons. Mm-hmm. One is that we have a very high minimum wage, which compresses earnings. The other is that we have very high levels of low-skilled migration, which drive out, you know, jobs for young people. And there's this tendency, I think, at the moment in the British state to think we have these big problems that are really substantial and based on structural issues, and we can meddle with them by, you know, putting a bit more funding there, a bit more funding here. It's not actually very sensible. The triple lock is not particularly affordable, but actually, if we want to solve youth unemployment, we need to reverse mass migration and adjust the minimum wage.
2: Indeed. Andy, yeah. What do you think? Scrap it?
0: I think so. I think it was definitely needed when it was introduced in 2012. I think it was absolutely needed because you had pensioners in genuine poverty and this did lift them out of it. And I think it was one of the few things that I really, really supported out of that coalition government. It was, you know, a Lib Dem invention. I think it was really positive. I think it has gone too far and it does cost too much. I think one of the issues as a, you know, a younger person, someone under 35, I suppose, under even 40, you know, under 40, the real issue is when people get to pension age, it's going to be private pension inequality. I know a lot of young, you know, people are doing more jobs than ever before. They're not just sticking with one employer and have one pension scheme. And I think when, you know, mine and your generation get to retirement age, you're going to see massive private pension inequality. And that's going to be the issue around it. So I think, you know, the conversation isn't often focused around that. But I think the triple lock just does cost millions and billions and billions and billions too much. And I think a double lock system would work better. I disagree on the minimum wage, you'll be shocked to hear. I think that actually we need to go the other way on the minimum wage. I think we need to create a single standardised minimum wage and not have the youth of it. I think it's under 16 and then 16 that's to 18, 18 to 21.
33: That's part of the reason.
0: Well, it's getting pushed along, and you know, we'll see if that actually happens. I think it's depending on that second conversation.
2: This is interesting because we are talking about the triple lock quite a lot now. You know, we're seeing the Conservatives be pushed on this issue as well because we do know it's very expensive. The problem I've got with this, right, this is my position on this one. I think the audience have heard this before. We have so many other areas we can save billions and billions and billions of pounds in. Illegal migration costs this country tens of billions of pounds every single year.
1: Yeah, but
2: and what frustrates people is that we won't solve that. Let's just ignore that problem, keep feeding that cash, give half a billion to the French to do, well, very little by the seams of it some of the times. And then we still want to punish pensioners.
1: But this is the big one. This triple lock is the big one. And what you see a lot of politicians from all parties doing, and a lot of other people where they're rolling the lawn, communications people call it rolling the lawn, preparing the ground for when a double lock or another kind of system comes in, which it will. I'm not saying, look, I'm not overjoyed about it.
2: I know I'm not going to get it, right? I know I'm not going to get this. I think you'll probably say you're not going to get it as well, Andy.
0: Well, I don't think I'll see.
2: It's
0: more the issue.
2: I hope you do. But look, I reconcile that the country cannot afford this forever, right? And I do understand that. And I think we've got a lot of big issues facing us, like artificial intelligence. Where are people going to work in the future? I think that's even a bigger issue in itself. But to start talking about this now, while we could save money in so many other areas, it feels so vacuous. It feels like it's a big thing, but is it really the right issue? Is it just easy to pick on pensioners?
33: I think also that the reason we're having these debates is fundamentally because the economy hasn't grown in per capita in 20 years.
2: True.
33: That's the actual issue here. We have an economy which doesn't function. If we had robust growth at 3 or 4% a year, this would not be an issue.
2: We've got foreign aid. Danny's money's Maggie's just said here, scrap foreign aid. Absolutely. Bring back the two-child benefit cap. I mean, like all the things we give away to people for free, and there are people on benefits who genuinely need them, and we're going to have this discussion very shortly about that. I know because a member of my family had multiple sclerosis and genuinely needed benefits. But there's, I would say, hundreds of thousands of young people on benefits for acne, for goodness.
33: Well, there's also the pension credit system, right? So if you don't accrue enough national insurance contributions in your lifetime, you then qualify for almost exactly the same level of state pensions people who have. And one of the issues we have with the Boris way, for example, is a lot of people who arrived on these care worker visas arrived in their 40s. They will never accumulate enough national insurance contributions. And unless the changes which have been proposed are implemented, they will stay here and they will get state pension forever. Yeah. That's a much quicker win, which isn't taking away money from people who've contributed for their lives.
2: So what's the idea there? Only give it to British-born citizens?
33: Well, I mean, we should reverse the Boris wave and obviously send them home. I mean,
1: those people, when they start paying NI at 40, they will never reach the level of national insurance
33: Average care worker visa arrival is earning about £23,000 a year. They will never be a net contributor.
2: Reversing the Boris wave, quicker win, Andy, would you do that?
0: I think you'd have to restructure the economy. I think you can't just get rid of the people. I think you'd have to reshape how care works in this country. It would take a long time.
33: We could allow wages to rise, right? So we have youth unemployment crisis. We could allow wages to rise in the care system. They're better paid and send the low paid.
0: I think a national care system and looking at, you know, more state intervention to actually manage that through rather than just leaving it to the private sector would be the way to do that.
2: Well, look, Andy Burnham is talking a lot about social care. How's he going to fund it? All these things he needs to fund, including potentially a £14 billion black hole we were hearing about 2 weeks ago. Lots of big decisions he needs to make. In action, man, what are you doing? Coming up, Seems like a lot of the left and even some people on the right are in meltdown as Reform UK has received two of the biggest ever political donations in British history. But next.
3: Yes, we do everything to support our national security, but it can't come at the expense of social security.
2: Now, coming up, people claiming benefits could have £200 knocked off their energy bills. Maybe Ed Miliband's £300 pledge isn't that far off for some people. That's coming up next.
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18: I've been in Westminster for a long time, but I know that though power may be here, its effect on people's lives is across the whole of the country. We may be where rules are made, but it's where they're implemented that matters. 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That's State of the Nation, Monday to Thursday, 8 to 9 o'clock. Vox Populi, Vox Dei.
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2: Right, well, the Prime Minister is to cut up to £200 off benefit claimants' energy bills this winter as the Iran war sends gas and fuel prices surging. And it's not just Iran anymore, it's spreading, isn't it, that war? While Andy Burnham is exploring providing targeted subsidies to millions of households, including those who do not currently qualify for existing support. But can the Chancellor, John Healey, afford this in this upcoming budget? I don't think he can. Panel's back in the room. Andy, I'll start with you. And I just want to caveat this, and I have said this before, I'll say it again. When I get angry about this stuff, I don't mean people who genuinely need benefits. Mm. I had a member of my family who was very sick, my grandmother. She literally couldn't move. She couldn't change the TV remote if she wanted to. Those people need our help. We should help them. That is what the state is there to do. It's what we all pay our taxes to help those people for. However, there are a lot of people in this country who are taking the mickey. and I don't like seeing that many of them will get that money off.
0: Well, I think it goes beyond, from what I understand, it's going to go beyond benefit claimants as well. I think you do have a real issue in this country where a lot of people who work very hard, who work 40, 45 hours a week, are getting to the end of the month and can't afford to pay the rent. They can't afford the bills. They can't afford to live. And I think, you know, whether that's, you know, central mismanagement in Whitehall, whether it's, you know, international factors, whatever the causes may be, that is a reality for lots and lots and lots of people in this country. And, you know, I think...
2: Whose fault is it that the energy bills are so high, Andy?
0: Well, I think there's many factors. I think there are many factors.
2: In the Foreign Office, there's a big one saying that.
0: I think, you can blame Net Zero, which started in, you know, what, 2017. You can blame Nick Clegg for not allowing the coalition government to build nuclear. You can blame Putin. You can blame so many people.
2: You can blame
0: whoever you want for it. But the reality is a lot of people are struggling. And I think, I mean... To answer your question, John Healey is going to have to find room for this in his budget, it would seem.
2: Okay. David?
33: I think what this points to is one of the great problems with the British state and the economy, which is we've destroyed the price mechanism. So all across the economy, we provide subsidies. Different people pay different energy prices, for example. Because the energy is too expensive, we think, oh, we have to bail people out. And all of this is a distraction from actually fixing prices. Prices are an information signal. Mm. And by hiding them... We make it harder to run things. And actually, the issue is energy is too expensive. Energy is too expensive, yes, because of Theresa May, because of the fact that we failed to build nuclear power plants, because we also have this layer of expensive regulation around, you know, net zero. All of this stuff is the problem. And rather than doing these little handouts and trying to manage the failing, we should fix the actual issue, which is that energy is too expensive.
2: Yes.
33: And that requires us to build lots of nuclear power plants. There are, you know, South Korean standardized models which can be deployed in 4 years or so. Acts of Parliament, scrap our way through planning conditions and just get them down.
2: But net zero is an ideology for these people. This is the problem I have with it. They're so dogmatic about the idea of being net zero by 2040, 2050, whatever it is. But it's costing the British taxpayer an arm and a leg. And actually, the returns aren't very fast. And we're having to force industry. We're having to cut off our oil supply that we could be using. Even the President of the United States has been telling us to drill for that oil. Every year we delay is another year we're not getting it. And I know it's not going to make a massive difference immediately, but we're talking about...
1: It's important that we do it.
2: We've got to have energy security.
1: Have we actually made a clear decision on Jackdaw yet? I don't know that we have.
2: He's suspended, as far as we understand, Andy Burnham has pushed the decision down the line.
1: Oh, good.
33: But actually...
2: Because he's an action man. He's a Keir Starmer.
1: The fact of the matter is that drilling in the Jackdaw oil field is very important. That's a gas field.
33: But it's not possible without primary legislation, right? So the last time the Tories tried to do it, they were blocked in judicial review.
1: Well, we'll have to get on the case because... So
33: we will need new primary legislation to remove the net zero requirements. Otherwise, it will just be JR'd again.
0: I think one of the issues I have is that we say we must drill, we must blah, blah, blah. It's not going to be the state that does it. It'll be a private company. We'll just issue the license.
33: I would have thought you want the state to
0: do. Well, I would ideally, but you know,
1: but if the
0: we won't be. We will
1: it,
0: not be.
1: We do
0: benefiting
1: get tax revenue from that.
0: Well, we'll get marginal tax receipts from it. It probably cost us more. You know, it's not
1: no,
0: like
1: I don't think it does.
0: I think there's this false equivalence that if we are going to be drilling in the North Sea, that our prices will go down. That's not true because we have to trade it on the international market.
1: There is not
0: a direct correlation between prices.
33: It's a really commonly held misconception about gas. Gas prices are not international. Gas is a locally held product. Gas prices are wildly divergent across the world because it is hard and physical.
1: And from a security point of view, it's our supply. We know where it's coming from.
33: Control of energy supply is a national security.
1: The international price argument is only one component in this argument. I mean, you make many good points, but the fact of the matter is we do have to drill in that Jackdaw field.
2: Mm. I totally agree. I think we should be doing at this time when the Strait of Hormuz is closed. There's another strait not far away from. I don't know the name. You have to forgive me for that.
1: It's been closed
2: by the Houthis.
33: Well, the pipeline's been blown up this weekend as well.
2: So we know there's a massive shock coming to Britain. A massive shock coming that people do not comprehend right now. Meanwhile, the government's doing very little.
1: But we're starting to.
2: Just start drilling now. Let's just go panic, guys. Let's drill.
1: We're starting to. When was the last... Do you drive?
2: Not in London, no.
1: Right, the last time I filled my car up, I could see immediately what had happened in 1 week. Mm. And that's just the slow climb.
2: Yes.
1: You wait to 3-4 months down the road. And that's just me as a private citizen. But when you're talking about transportation of goods, that puts the price up for everyone.
2: Absolutely. And then fertiliser as well. But that's another conversation. Coming up, there's a lot of people in meltdown as Reform UK received two of the biggest ever political donations in history. Are they hypocrites? Find out next.
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6: 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Welcome to your GB News weather update from the Met Office. Through this evening, we have this band of rain continuing to sink its way southwards. It's going to be warm and humid in the south, but cooler in the north. So taking a look at the pressure pattern, we have got this cold front sinking its way southwards, but behind that, a ridge of high pressure, isobars spreading out, so light winds across the north of the UK. Through this evening and overnight, we've got this band of cloud and rain extending across Wales into the Midlands and eventually reaching East Anglia by the start of Sunday morning. A lot of low cloud around this as well, and temperatures holding up. A humid night to come, 17 or 18 degrees, but feeling cooler and fresher in the north where we're underneath this ridge of high pressure. So that leads to a fresh and bright start to Sunday morning across much of Scotland. The odd shower still around, mainly across coastal areas. A bright picture across Northern Ireland, especially towards the north. Elsewhere, variable amounts of cloud, but from Wales southwards, we hold on to a lot of low clouds, some really murky conditions, outbreaks of rain, and also a very warm and humid start. Through Sunday, that cloud will linger. The rain will start breaking up. We'll see more in the way of drizzly showers, some low cloud, especially across coast. So some coastal fog, some hill fog. But towards the north of that, where we're underneath the ridge of high pressure, a good deal of sunny spells. It's going to be feeling a little bit fresher, especially across Scotland. Elsewhere, quite a sticky day to come. Temperatures up at around 24 degrees. As we go into the start of Monday then, variable amounts of cloud again. There will be a few showers around, but most persistent rain will be heading into the north and east of Scotland and then eventually across Northern Ireland later. The rain will then sink its way southwards, introducing some fresher air behind it as we head into Tuesday to bring temperatures close to average.
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8: Good evening, it's 10 o'clock. I'm Alex Armstrong. Tonight, the left is in meltdown as Reform UK received two of the biggest ever political donations in British history. And of course, it's across tomorrow's front pages, isn't it? With the Sunday Express claiming the £72 million allows Reform UK to fight on equal terms. Of course, the Sunday Mirror calls it a dark day for democracy. And
10: your country's not doing well. Don't forget, you get a big percentage of your oil from the Strait of Hormuz, and you weren't there to help me.
8: Oh, well, tough talk there from the president. Trump is selling American Black Hawk helicopters to Argentina. Are they gearing up for a war with us? And whose side will President Trump be on? Joining me tonight is journalist and broadcaster Linda Jubilee, journalist and writer David Shipley, and political commentator Andy Twelves. And of course, we're going to go live to Ireland to hear from Donald Trump, if he said anything else, because he's caused the mother of all upsets as he calls for a united Ireland.
13: Actually, said it would be, I think, a very cool thing, to be honest with you. I think it would be cool. And that's half the room clears out.

0: The left-wing meltdown is insane tonight. Reform UK just banked £72 million in just 48 hours. Entrepreneur Ben Dello put down the first £36 million on Friday, the single biggest ever donation in British political history. That was followed closely by Christopher Harborne, who matched it on Sunday. He called it, well, this whole thing, competitive spirit between donors, all just 9 days after a Channel 4 sting that could and wanted to kill the flow of money and support to reform. And of course, it's backfired, hasn't it? That £72 million is more than the £64.8 million every UK party accepted in donations across the whole of 2025. Reform has now taken more than £86 million in donations this year, while the Conservatives are on £10.2 million and Labour on £7.7 million. Now, taxpayer-owned Channel 4 and climate activist group Verbatim, well, they aired an undercover sting against Reform UK on September the 3rd. Could have brought the party down, couldn't it? But the donors haven't flinched. If anything, they've doubled down, haven't they? Dello wrote in The Telegraph, unlike the people who express mock concern for the health of our democracy while doing everything they can to keep it as a cartel, I want a fair fight and a level playing field. Well, you might be right to say that. Since 2021, take a look at this graph here. Labour and the Tories have raised significant amounts of money. You can see it on your screens right now. This cash still puts them £18 million short of Labour's £128 million bonanza since 2021 and £40 million short of the Tories. However, establishment parties, and the left in particular, are really not happy about this. The Representation of the People Bill is going through Parliament as we speak. This is what they want that bill to do. A £100,000 a year cap on overseas donors, backdated to the 25th of March. A ban on crypto donations. A one-year lock even if you move back to Britain as a donor. Tougher tests on company gifts, and some Labour MPs want a £1 million cap on UK donations as well. These are the same voices that lived off of big, fat union boss checks who are now screaming about oligarchy and corruption in the political system. Oh, spare me, please. The same political parties who, as soon as they get into government, hand over taxpayer money to union members who have also been bankrolling their campaigns and their political party for 100 years. And then what happens? Many Tory and Labour donors get comfy seats in the House of Lords too, don't they? And let's not forget, if we're talking about Labour, Vince Dale, the climate mogul, who has donated £6 million to Labour since 2013 via his business Ecotricity, and of course also has government contracts, which he say he won fairly. He even stood outside Downing Street to clap in His Majesty the King of the North, Andy Burnham, didn't he? So where's all the outrage over his donations? Where were the calls to cap climate donors, I wonder? I can smell the stench of hypocrisy from a lot of them from this building. Let's get the thoughts of my panel. Journalist and broadcaster Linda Jubilee, journalist and writer David Shipley, and political commentator Andy Twelves. Linda, I'll start with you. It's just bonkers to me. After, you know, 100 years or so, even in the last 20 years, of all the major political parties raising hundreds of millions, billions even, of pounds of donors' money, that all of a sudden now when a challenger party arrives and receives a significant amount of money, that they want to change the rules. Why didn't they change the rules before?
1: Well, I mean, there's two things here. The first thing, well, three in fact. The first thing is we've got to concentrate on what this will mean for reform, because I think it will mean an enormous amount to reform. What we can't afford to do is look back at who did what and then go over legislation, even though it might be retrospective, because I don't think it will be, but that's locking the stable door after the horse has bolted. Now, this money has come in. What difference would it make to reform? And the fact of the matter is that reform, run by Nigel Farage, and that's the point, is run by Nigel Farage, who has a strong personality, who is, whatever you think of him, whether you agree with him or not, a very strong communicator who resonates with the public. That was their strong point. Their weak point was their lack of process, their poor selection process. And really, when you're marching towards a general election, it's like marshalling an army, and that's expensive. Right. And this is what will make the difference, because nationally, what you've got to do, and you would both know this, you have to have agents, you have to have campaign managers, you have to fund the selection process, you have to have mini campaigns in each area, you have to do all this work, and it's all expensive. Without this really massive donation, I think Reform are seriously disadvantaged. Now, the whole landscape has changed.
0: I just don't understand why we're so against, as a society, people donating to political parties. I of course, I have some caveats. I want them to be British. I want them to operate in this country as much as possible, so they aren't having some undue influence from abroad. I think we can all agree on some fair principles. Well, if they want to give £1 billion to a political party, provided they aren't offered comfy seats in the Lords and all these other things, I don't see anything
1: I'm just trying to be practical in my last answer, because I don't believe there should be very, very large donations to political parties.
0: Why not?
1: Because I don't want people to buy political influence.
0: But then, Linda, how do we explain what's gone on in the political system for the last, at least the last 100 years?
1: I don't agree with that either.
0: Yeah, and this is the thing, but I'll pass over to you, David. We're only starting to have this conversation now because the establishment parties are starting to see a real threat from an emergent third party that could actually, I know the polls of Reform are down at the moment, but they could win a general election. That would be unprecedented.
2: Yeah, I mean, it's deeply cynical, right? The remnant British state is obviously weakened, but it's lashing out, and it recognises that Reform would be genuinely radical. You know, we would see a new constitutional settlement under a Reform government, and all of this legislation is very cynical, very much an attempt to shut that down. You know, trying to write these specific laws essentially designed to stop donations to Reform, and it's just so dishonest as well. You know. First of all, spending money doesn't win you power. The Tories spent £184 million in the last 5 years, and their polling has halved. Meanwhile, they appointed 24 of their 25 treasurers, to the Lords. Reform have come out tonight and said, actually, our donors are not going to get any peerages,
0: yes,
2: any honours, or any government contracts. They've been very clear about that. And actually, Ben has come back to the UK, massively increasing his tax liability so that he can donate to Reform. And fundamentally, I think these guys believe that Reform is a necessary step for this country, and that's why they want to give money for it.
0: Yeah. Andy, you lot on the left, constantly screaming about wealthy people not giving up their money to good causes. Well, if they want to, if these billionaires want to give £36 million to political parties because they believe in it, what's the problem with that? And I know, and if it was Labour, I would say the same thing. If it was the Tories, I'd say exactly the same thing. If rich people want to give their money for political parties to campaign, I do not see the problem with that.
3: I suppose you drew the comparison in your monologue there about trade unions and their long-standing relationship with the Labour Party.
0: Yep.
3: They founded it in 1900, and it really came from the Labour movement, and plenty of unions have affiliated, disaffiliated over those 125 years. I think that Sharon Graham, the General Secretary of Unite, has changed Unite's view on giving money to the Labour Party. They're not signing blank cheques like they were under Len McCluskey. She's made it very clear, we're not supporting politicians that won't support us. You can guess, you don't have to guess, because they'll tell you every single trade union sets out everything they want from a Labour Party, from a Labour government. You know exactly why trade unions are giving money to the Labour Party. My question is, why are these guys giving the money? They're both big crypto guys. Do they want some form of increased deregulation? Do they want to stop the Bank of England? What is their goal?
2: Maybe they're just patriots who want to change the course of this country.
3: Maybe. But, maybe. With trade unions, you know exactly what they're doing and why they're doing it. I don't know if you could say the same about these guys.
0: Does that matter? Does it really matter? Trade unions are doing this to have influence, right?
3: Sure.
0: Right? And you can make the argument that a donor might want influence, or a donor might like the political agenda. Maybe they do like that Reform, I think, is a little bit less harsh on cryptocurrency. What's the problem with that?
3: Well, I think it's just
0: I would donate to a charity that feels close to my heart, and I believe in that charity. You could probably put them in some sort of parity.
1: Well, because we want to think that we live in a democracy. That's what the problem is. Mm.
0: But that wouldn't... Well, this comes on to my other point. Yes, can you buy people's vote? I don't know if you can.
2: You can't. Well, the Tories spent £184 million in the last 5 years.
1: Yeah, but that's just one anecdote, and it doesn't... one swallow doesn't make a summer.
2: Sure. What is the example of spending lots of money to win? If you look at the Brexit campaign, Remain...
1: Well, why is Donald Trump offering every American £5,000?
2: Sorry, that's totally different. So
0: I'll also say that this is what politicians do in this country with taxpayer money. They go, we'll give you a tax cut. It's the same thing, really, isn't it? If you vote... For asked Will lower your taxes. Kiss on a promise he wouldn't raise them. So, I think there's a little bit of similarity. We don't go as far as saying we're going to give you 5,000 quid, which I think he's done before and has rode back on. But I think politicians do this. They do play with our money.
2: But obviously, to talk for warned about that a long time ago. But the spending money as a campaign doesn't guarantee you victory. In the Brexit campaign, Remain had way more money, and they lost. You know, I don't think there's an example in British politics that shows that spending lots of money wins you elections.
3: No, but I can think
1: of examples in local, and I was heavily involved in Richmond and North Kingston, as it was then, that campaign, and I can say that the money mattered there. The money mattered in how we campaigned. You say that you have one example there.
2: Well, I'll give you two.
1: Yeah, two. Good. So, but the fact of the matter is, money does make a difference. It makes a difference in the ways I said it would make a difference. And I'm not saying that's wrong, because I do think reform needs to have a better process, better candidate selection.
2: I don't think it guarantees victory.
1: I mean, it's a gamble, isn't it?
3: I don't think it guarantees victory, but I think, you know, reform have been around in the Brexit Party and reform for about 10 years now. They don't have a lot of the legacy systems, they don't have a lot of the legacy activists, they don't have a lot of the legacy infrastructure. I think this money puts them on the level playing field, so they could actually win. It's about having.
2: So you're in favour of them?
3: You're
2: a level playing field.
3: It's just, you know, operationally a level playing field. You know, getting a campaign organiser in every seat, getting, you know, blah blah blah. I think that's what it does. I don't think it'll guarantee them the win.
1: No,
3: but I think it puts them in the best possible position. To win. I think that's what, I suppose, the money is about and why they've donated on paper. But, you know.
0: We've got the Daily Mirror. I mean, hopefully we can pull it up in a minute, the front page of the Daily Mirror for you, just to show you the kind of ridiculousness that some of the British media have fallen into. Because they're calling it a dark day for democracy. This is their headline. Here it is, right? A dark day for democracy. Oh, rich man donates to political party. Where were you a few years ago, Daily Mirror? I don't remember there being that many headlines about donors donating to political parties when Dale Vince was doing it, or others. I mean, there's plenty in the Conservative Party who've been donating for a very, very long time. Many of them then got seats in the House of Lords afterwards as well. So I just feel, and again, I'm not picking a reform side here. I'm just saying that if this were Labour who got 72 million quid overnight, I go, do you know what, fair enough, if a rich person wants to give them that money, I would totally understand that, and that is that person's prerogative.
1: Look, I have a question mark over democracy, but I think that's a ridiculous headline.
0: It's a ridiculous headline.
1: I mean, because it's lawful.
0: Yeah.
1: End of.
0: Yeah.
3: I'm glad they declared it, I suppose.
0: If we're going to complain about Reform's conduct in this has been very transparent. But you can't win if you're reading the Daily Mirror, everything Reform does.
3: I wouldn't say massively transparent. I think that there were some questions last night about the Times had approached them for comment on it, and the Reform denied it and then gave it to the Telegraph. I think there were questions
0: I think there might have been a bit of back and forth as to who they want the story to be run with. But I think that might have been political in itself. But this is the thing. We're getting a lot of tears. We've even seen Kemi Badenoch come out and sort of, I'll see if I can quote her tweet for you shortly. And she does say money doesn't buy votes. And I think that is a very fair.
2: Tories have demonstrated that last 5 years.
0: The Democrats raised a lot of money for Kamala Harris, over $1 billion. And she still lost. And she had all these celebrity endorsements. I don't think it's this dark day for democracy that the Daily Mirror are trying to sell you.
2: But also, I think there is a cohort of people in this country who think that it's a bad outcome for democracy if they don't get what they want.
0: Yes.
2: We saw that in the Brexit vote. We actually saw it this week as well with the assisted dying vote. There were lots of people saying, oh, it's a dark day for democracy. It's a failure of democracy that the Commons voted it down. You know, and similarly, people, they don't like getting money. They think that's bad because for them, their view of what a good outcome is in democracy is
1: what they want.
2: Their side winning.
1: Yeah.
0: Carol said this here on your say, Linda. Carol said, Alex, I give money to charity because I support their work, but I don't get anything in return, as it should be. One person donating so much is too much influence for one person. Well, of course, in this case, Carol, it's two people with equivalent amounts, but you may also make the suggestion it's two people, it's too few. Do you agree with that sentiment?
1: I do, partly, yeah.
0: Tell me more. Why do you feel that way?
1: Because my point about this money is it will quite rightly allow reform to do something that they have not been able to do so far. And to that extent, it will quite rightly allow reform to do something that they have not been able to do so far. And to that extent, it is levelling up the play.

0: staff and saturating coverage on his presidential campaign came to nothing. This is what she's saying. Money is an accelerant, not a cure. If the fundamentals are good, it improves things. If they're bad, things will get a whole lot worse. You can buy staff and advertising. You can't buy judgment or integrity. Sometimes a bigger check just means you make the same mistakes, more of the same mistakes. The Conservatives are up for the fight. We're raising millions, attracting new donors and winning back old ones because people can see what is coming.
1: I admire her for saying it. But she's a bit unrealistic.
0: Well, do you think this is just her? It seems a little bit panicky. Because yeah. I'd be like, do you know what? Good, fair enough. I mean, I'd just say, well, we've raised 150 million since 2021. We're not worried about it. Because I think a bit of self-assurance in politics says something to people.
1: It does, actually. Mm. Yeah.
2: I think the Tories are in a much worse position than it looks like. If you know, they've got lots of MPs, they're the official opposition, so I think they feel as if they're okay. But if you look at the actual results they're getting in elections, they've been disastrous, apart from a couple of outliers. So I think there is a bit of desperation there. You know, the Tories are, in lots of ways, facing an existential crisis, and I think there's a hint of that in Kemi's statement there.
0: Andy, are we being hypocrites here? Lord Ali was widely criticised by me and others for donating. I do feel like there's a little bit of difference as to what he did, giving personal clothes and glasses and to Victoria as well, to Keir Starmer's wife at the time. So,
3: still his wife, to be fair.
0: Yes. Sorry. For all I know.
2: To the best of my knowledge.
0: Yes, to the best of my knowledge, they're still together. Are we being hypocrites?
3: I think we're all hypocrites, really, aren't we? I don't know.
0: That's the most
3: diplomatic
0: answer I've given.
3: I think that this just adds to that long shadow of, you know, whether it's the 5 million over the summer, whether it's the Channel 4 thing. I think it will just be another thing that, you know, because most people won't really know the intricacies of donation law. I think a lot of people will see some really rich people have given quite a lot of money, and I don't know if everyone will feel massively happy about that.
2: I actually think it's quite helpful for reform. So one of the issues with the expose last week is that essentially, as I understand it, you had two guys within the party who weren't really responsible for fundraising going out and freelancing because they wanted to impress. Mm. And what this now allows reform to say is, hey guys, we've got the funding.
0: Yep.
2: We don't want people scrabbing around trying to get donors in. Everyone focus on their jobs and let's be professional.
1: That's part of what I'm saying.
0: All right.
1: That they don't have to bother with that kind of stuff anymore because they'll have a proper, structured approach, which is what they need.
0: 100% agree. Look, if you want the feeling of winning something or getting some money, there is a way you can do it. And it is the Great British Giveaway. 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
4: 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UK only. Entrance must be 18 or over. Lines close at 4 p.m. on the 23rd of October. We may call the winner live after all entry routes have closed. Please check the closing time if listening or watching on demand. Good luck.
0: A couple of you saying I'm biased. Tell you what, if it was Labour who got the money or the Tories who got the money, I'd say exactly the same thing. If everyone else is having a meltdown, I hate seeing political parties have meltdowns. I think it's pathetic. I think just get on with it. Someone's got some money, congratulate them and put up a good fight, because you can win with nothing if you want to. Coming up, we're going to go live to Ireland to hear the latest from Trump's visit as he causes the mother of all upsets and calls for a united Ireland. But next.
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1: Well, as President Trump continues his visit to Ireland, it has been revealed that he, the United States indeed, will sell Black Hawk military helicopters to Argentina for the first time, despite renewed tensions with the UK over the Falkland Islands, of course. But it comes after the president exclusively told GB News that he would not help Britain fight an invasion of the islands by Argentina.
0: Your country's not doing well. Don't forget, you get a big percentage of your oil from the Strait of Hormuz.
4: Yeah.
0: And you weren't there to help me. Your country was not there to help me.
1: Well, the State's Department said that the proposed $140 million deal would give Buenos Aires four helicopters, would improve Argentina's ability to meet current and future threats. Oh, a bit ominous there. But ominous there. Linda, you know I'm a big fan of foreign affairs. I don't believe anything happens in an isolated vacuum. Argentina cannot afford to spend $1 billion a year on its defence budget. So it does beg the question where this money's all of a sudden come from. They've just bailed the Argentinians out, the Americans. So they're not swimming in cash. They're still fighting hyperinflation in Argentina. And all of a sudden, they're able to buy four of the best helicopters in the world.
18: Some deal has obviously been struck here.
1: Yeah.
18: But what President Trump presumably wants to do is strengthen his alliances on in South America. And we've seen other aspects of his foreign policy down there.
1: Yes.
18: And what he wants is to strengthen all the allegiances he has with non-NATO countries. And that's what's probably behind this.
1: Yeah. Are you not concerned that Trump might be secretly or slightly endorsing Argentina's claim over the Falklands?
18: Well, maybe he is. And I don't think that does concern me, actually. And I think if you stop the average person on the street in this country, they don't care about as much about the Falklands as they did when I was much younger.
1: Sure.
18: If you stop the average person in Buenos Aires and ask them about the Falklands, I think you'd find a different answer there.
1: That's a good point.
18: So I think that President Trump, I mean, he's a very inconsistent man. I don't think you can bank on what he says from one week to the next. But it could well be that there is some permanency to the suggestion that he is hoping to support Argentina.
1: David, Sylvia here says, Trump is not wrong in what he said. I think Sylvia is referring to that clip with Bev Turner there where they were discussing that President Trump said, you didn't help me. You're a terrible people. You didn't help me when I needed it. Why should I be there for you? And actually, if I've got an ally, I'm just paraphrasing here what he might have been thinking. I've got an ally down in Buenos Aires that will support me and has been vocally supporting me. Surely I'm just going to go and flirt with them more than I'm going to flirt with, say, Keir Starmer, Andy Burnham.
10: Yeah, I mean, Trump is very, transactional about stuff, right? So recently, in the last couple of weeks, we've put these sanctions in against Israel, which obviously he wasn't particularly happy about. And also we said we're going to do the Chagos deal again, which he opposes. So it wouldn't surprise me if this is a little slap down to us. I mean, functionally, though, these four Black Hawk helicopters, to fly from Argentina to the Falklands is right at the edge of their operational range, and they can't carry that many troops. You know, the islands are way more enforced and fortified than they were in 82. You know, of course we must defend them. I mean, they're young men buried in graves on the Falklands who gave half a century of their lives to liberate British territory. And the first duty of a state is to defend its people. So, and all the people in the Falklands want to be part of Britain.
1: Absolutely.
10: So, you know, obviously we must.
16: You have to remember that. But when you ask people in this country how much they care, you do get a different answer these days, because I was a young reporter when those ships returned after that conflict, and it was a totally different atmosphere then as it is now.
1: I certainly think you're right. Polls do show young, particularly young people, are not very patriotic in this country. Frank's made a really interesting point. Andy, you've been on many of my shows where I make this point. Alex, it's obvious what Trump wants. He wants the oil. I won't be surprised if it was some rare minerals there too, but oil makes him do things. And Frank isn't wrong. Venezuela, the Strait of Hormuz, Argentina, there is a down by the Falkland Islands, there's a lot of oil there, as far as we understand, that needs drilling.
18: It's a new field.
1: Yes, maybe Mele is promising to drill, maybe drill down there, and we're not.
17: I don't know. We'll never know what Mele is promising. I think it probably is about oil. I think Linda's correct in the sense that we don't really know what Trump's going to do. I mean, America technically doesn't support our right to the Falklands. They have a state of neutrality on it. So, you know, it's not going from a yes, it's British to no, it's Argentinian. You know, you might see a slight vibe shift. But really, you know, they've, as you said, they've bailed out Malay to, you know, the tune of billions. And they're probably going to have to, again, if he keeps going on the way he is. I just don't think they can afford to fight a war. Yeah. I suppose, actually, you know, Malay's got elections coming up to start a war about the Falklands, or at least position that he's going to take about the Falklands would be a sensible thing for him to do politically. But I think in reality, I don't know if he'd win.
1: No, I don't think he would. I think a lot of us would, all of a sudden, become very patriotic. I mean, maybe we need a good old Falklands war. Bring it on, Mele. Bring it on. I think we'd smash it all over again. Coming up, though, we're going to talk more about sort of Trump's statements here, because we're going to go not only to the front pages, where we'll talk a lot about reform on those, given that massive donation, but we're also going to go live to Ireland to hear the latest from Trump's visit, as, of course, he calls the mother of all upsets this morning and calls for a united Ireland. At least he said he welcomed one. That's next.
19: I forecast a perfect holiday in the sun.
20: Weather looking good then?
19: For sure. And no worries about our travel insurance.
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22: A little bit of showery rain over southern Italy on Saturday. That should be clearing away to the south. Much of the Mediterranean actually dry, fine and sunny. And temperatures over 30 degrees in the Canaries. Potentially similar values in parts of Portugal as well. Pretty hot here for the time of year. There's that showery rain drifting away from Sicily. We will see some showers in Tunisia. Perhaps the odd one over the mainland of Greece as well. But generally dry and sunny here. And as you can see, plenty more sunshine to come with temperatures rising in Tenerife.
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1: Welcome back, everybody. I have got tomorrow's front pages here, but before we bring them to you, earlier today, Donald Trump said Irish unification would be a great thing. The US president stated that although he doesn't want to cause any problems, he would love to see it unified. Take a listen.
38: I don't want to cause any problems, but I will tell you, I'd love to see it unified. I have friends on both sides, great people. They're Irish people. How can they be bad, right?
1: Well, after the world's media leapt on the comments, he later downplayed them, saying there's no good answer to that question. And GB News presenter Bev Turner joins us now. Hello, Bev. Lovely to see you. So close to home, but yet so far. You've done an absolutely sterling job throughout the day. So you've been up for many, many hours. I do appreciate you coming on the show tonight, Bev. But look, it did cause a big stir this morning. Has someone whispered in his ear in between press conferences and said, look, maybe let's not go this far, Mr. President?
39: I'm sure, Alex. I think he wasn't expecting the question on Irish unification because he had dialed down on the messaging between the first meeting in the morning at the president's residence. Then he went to meet the Prime Minister, the Taoiseach here, which is when he made that statement. And then he went to the ambassador's residence, all within Phoenix Park here in Dublin. And actually, it was when he got to that third location and there was a live audience there, very friendly American audience, very happy to see him. He did accept that maybe he'd opened a can of worms that he wasn't quite prepared for. And he did say, look, there's no good way to answer that question. He said, whatever I say about that, I'm going to upset somebody. And he's right.
1: particularly on the issue of Irish unification. Now, that is definitely a hot topic and a hot potato in Ireland and Northern Ireland. But Bev, we've also, you know, you've had many conversations with the president on this. He does shoot from the hip, doesn't he? And sometimes he just gives his, is it a case that he just gives his private view rather than the state's view, the United States government view? Does that happen regularly?
39: I think so, Alex. And I think that's part of his charm. That's why people voted for President Trump, because they were tired of presidents and politicians from political dynasties. And they saw President Trump as being a bit more of a rebel, a bit more of a maverick, saying what he thinks in an age when people are frightened to not speak their own mind. But of course, on days like today, it does slightly get him into trouble, Alex. I mean, I was pleased to get that question to him today about Argentina and the Falklands. And I was just listening to your conversation there about where he stands on this. It's a very complex issue for him. And you have to look at their national security strategy to really understand why. This government is dead set on hemispheric influence. And what they mean by that is securing the Western Hemisphere in the interests of America. Now, that would put North America with South America, with Argentina, even with Greenland and the Arctic. Now, where does that leave us? Because we're not close to America. We're not in that hemisphere. However, we do have, of course, the Falkland Islands within the territory. So that makes it very difficult for him. And you were talking about the minerals, and Argentina and the Falkland Islands particularly are rich with these sorts of minerals, which are going to be the future, because at the basis of their national security strategy is defeating China. And China have got Africa wrapped up when it comes to these precious minerals that everybody needs for the future, for all of our batteries and our microchips and a lot of the technology of the future. That's what this kind of battle is all about. And I hate to say that if President Trump is forced to choose between Argentina and the Falkland Islands and the UK and the Falkland Islands, I think that will be a very difficult decision for him to make, because they're so clear on where their interests will lie. And I do wonder if that's why he keeps mentioning this and being a bit vague. It's almost like he's warning the UK. Look after yourselves. He talks about Western confidence. Get your confidence back as a nation. And we have to decide as a country, I think, going forward, where our loyalties are going to lie. Are they going to lie with America, which, of course, our defense strategy says is our primary ally and our primary partner? Or are we going to have to lean more towards Europe in the fullness of time, because President Trump is an America first strategy? So there's all sorts of issues at play here, Alex. And on a day like today, you've got to look for the subtext.
1: Yeah, I'm so glad, Bev, you've talked about that American strategic plan, because I've said it here a million times on my show that there is actually a document people could go and read that does detail all of this. It even may even give you some indicators on what the whole point of this war in Iran was in the first place. And yet people still can't seem to get past a bit of that Trump derangement syndrome to see through the greater strategy there. But Bev Turner, lovely stuff there today with the president. Thank you for being live there, and thank you for joining me so late in your day. I know you've been up for a very, very long time, so thank you, and we'll see you again very soon. We will of course talk more about that, whatever happens in Ireland, if we get it to you later this evening. Bev and others will be there on hand for us. But look, I think we should go to some of tomorrow's front pages. Should we just see if we can quickly read through some of those for you? Let's start with the Mail. £72 million war chest will ready us for number 10. They're saying Nigel Farage hits the jackpot. The Observer, £72 million to plan to buy Britain. Could be illegal. Of course it's illegal to the Observer. They'd be absolutely devastated about this, wouldn't they? The Independent. Osborne, UK must join customs union. Surprise, surprise. The Telegraph. Farage, £72 million war chest will ready us for power. Yeah, we've just been talking about this recently, but look, let's go back to it. The Observer is saying it could be illegal. the Mirror have been reporting that it's a dark day for democracy. The left, as I said, and I'm going to repeat this, because a lot of people say, oh, Alex, you're being too biased for reform. If it was any party, I'd say the same thing. Just stop losing your marbles over it. It's a political party. Donations happen. Get on with it. Let them spend their money. You can't buy people's votes. That's my opinion. David, what do you think?
10: agree. I mean, it's a cynical attempt to delegitimize reform, and it's because these other parties are scared that they're about to be replaced. And yeah, donations happen to parties. It's very silly to pretend there's anything sinister about this. These are two British domiciled businessmen. And they're not giving all this money in one go. It's an amount per month for the next 36 months. And that's just how things work. It's very silly, I think.
1: Yeah, the Observer here, Linda, again, just to repeat to people at home, £72 million pound plan to buy Britain. This isn't buying Britain, is it?
0: Yeah, that's just hyperbole. But Ben Dello did say that he was going to give it in monthly instalments. Didn't he change his mind over that and say that he was going to give it all in one go?
1: Yes, I don't know if he's publicly said this, but I would assume if he is, this is to do with the change in the law that is currently going through the Lords.
0: Right. So, I mean, I've said earlier in the programme that in principle I don't believe in really huge donations, whatever. But I think there is no mileage at all in going on and on about this, could this be illegal? Because as things stand, it's not illegal.
1: Yeah.
0: So you've got to get on with the reality of this situation. And actually there is something to be said for reform being given the money that will allow it to have some sort of structure and proceed as an orderly political party. Because I do think that would, in this case, level up the playing field.
1: Yeah.
10: Well, I mean, it's good for democracy, right? Like, we want political parties to be well-funded so they can operate effectively.
0: That is a very good point.
1: Of course we do.
0: But I still have reservations about individuals making large donations because I think it leaves the door open to undue influence.
1: Fair enough. Andy?
2: Yeah, I think, you know, like I said in the last hour, there's open questions about what they want for those Christopher Harbin and Dello, Dello, how'd you say it? Dello.
1: I'll go Dello.
2: Why not?
1: Dello, yeah.
2: What do they want for that money? I think there are questions around that. There was something I saw that his solicitors had sent a journalist a legal letter because they'd mentioned about his conviction in America and how Trump had pardoned him. So I think there are questions about, you know, how this guy is planning to operate as he's reintroduced into public life in Britain. And I think it'll be interesting to see the role. You know, Zia Yusuf went from a donor to chairman to head of Doge to now their Home Affairs spokesperson. So I think it'll be interesting to see how active of a role he plays in reforms party life.
1: Yeah, we'll yet to find out, won't we, as these things will develop, I'm sure, over the coming weeks. Loads more to talk to you about coming up, of course, after the break, including, where is this one? Osborne. This is George Osborne here. This is a former Conservative Chancellor under David Cameron, of course, led the referendum into Brexit. He thinks we need to join the customs union. Well, I think that is the worst idea possible at a time when the EU is absolutely, well, spinning out of control economically, isn't it? That's coming up next. Stay with us.
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13: I've been in Westminster for a long time, but I know that though power may be here, its effect on people's lives is across the whole of the country. We may be where rules are made, but it's where they're implemented that matters. Join me, Jacob Rees-Mogg, for forthright and frank discussion on where Britain has come from, where it's going, and where it will end up. That's State of the Nation, Monday to Thursday, 8 to 9 o'clock. Vox Populi, Vox Dei.
1: Welcome back, everybody. Let's go through some more front pages. The Express, 72 million. That's literally the headline here. Two bombshell donations allow reform to fight on equal terms. The Sunday Times, £72 million gift to reform stuns politics. The Mirror, a dark day. I can't get over this. It's just ridiculous. A dark day for democracy. That's over, of course, the reform donation. Star, Lisa, I'm so proud of my Jezza. Of course, he's on the recovery now, isn't he? After his cancer, which is fantastic news. And The Sun, US spies smuggle pedo out of the UK. Right? This is bonkers. Bonkers story. Let's just stay with this story because I think there's a few things we can get into here. David, we were having a little chat in the break about this. David, what's your take on this? Because just to read to you at home what this is, just give you a bit of the headline from The Sun. American spies grabbed a paedophile working from the US embassy in London and flew him back to the States without informing the British police. The sneaky move has sparked accusations of a cover-up. What do you make of that?
10: Well, I think what it sounds like happened here is that the US authorities were looking at this man's brother in America, and they discovered that the diplomat in the UK had been sent child sexual abuse imagery. Mm. They swept in, they got him to Fairford, they took him home. Now, I am, you know, on record in lots of places saying that my view is we're very, very soft on paedophilia in this country, and we should be, frankly, we should be lawfully hanging paedophiles. But actually, what has happened here is normal. This man was here under diplomatic immunity. That means we could not have prosecuted him, and the US has taken him home. Now, we must hope that the US is going to prosecute him back home. But actually, you know, fundamentally, he's their diplomat, he is their problem. And also, you know, we are functionally a vassal state of the US, so of course they can take their people back. We can't stop that.
1: Yeah, this. Whilst I don't know the full extent of this story, whether this man committed any crimes here in Britain, I'm not sure from that headline there. But there was that famous case of the wife of a diplomat who killed that
0: Harry
1: young.
0: Dunn.
1: Yes. Thank you very much, yes. Young Harry Dunn, and of course was extradited and has not faced British justice, Linda. We are a bit of a vassal state, aren't we, in that respect?
0: Maybe. I think that this, strictly speaking, this guy's an alleged paedophile, isn't he?
10: What The Sun is saying is that their source is saying that authorities found child sexual abuse imagery when they searched his property.
0: But you do have to have some kind of court case to actually and convict someone before you call them a paedophile. Nevertheless, maybe I'm splitting hairs, but I'm a bit of a stickler for the law. But I think that diplomatic immunity is abused from time to time. There are plenty of times it's been abused. Harry Dunn is the most famous example of that. But there's nothing we can do about it. The guy can't be prosecuted in this country. That's all there is to it. And you can't force the Americans to prosecute him over there.
1: No, we can't. And Andy, I guess many people do feel that there can be crimes committed, particularly for the Americans, and they can get away with it. The Harry Dunn one, I think, has sparked a massive crisis. And I think actually still deserves attention to the stakes. I do think that she should face British justice. What do you think of this story?
2: I think it's pretty mad. You know, it's one of those where I saw it on Twitter just before we came on, and now on the front page, it's a very traditional Sun headline where it's not really, you know, giving the guy any breathing room. I think, you know, I echo what Linda and David said in the sense that, well, it's their diplomat, it is sort of their problem.
1: Yeah.
2: And now it's down to the US if they want to bring him to justice over there. I think that it would probably be the same if it was a Danish or a Swedish or any other country's diplomat. It's just the principle of the diplomatic immunity.
1: Yep. Okay, well, the government told The Sun this. We expect all foreign diplomats in the UK to abide by our laws. As a US investigation is ongoing, it would not be appropriate to comment on this further. Now, look, I know this doesn't excite everybody. It doesn't always excite me either. But George Osborne, I'm trying to find the front page that he's calling for this in. George Osborne is calling for the S on The Independent here. He's calling for the UK to rejoin the EU customs union. Now, many of you at home, of course, Brexiteers, some of you won't be, but many of you will be Brexiteers. And you'll say, well, what is the point of this? What was the point of this entire exercise if we're going to go back into the customs union? Because that really is one of the most binding parts of the EU, David.
10: Yeah, and it would be entirely counterproductive. I mean, you know, for example, this government's choice to put VAT on school fees would not have been legal were we in the customs union. So this isn't even a left or right issue. And frankly, I mean, Osborne is this ghost at the feast who you know, during the campaign for the Brexit referendum, he, a few weeks before this whole punishment budget, he threatened that, you know, if we voted for Leave, there'd be tax rises instantly. He played a disgusting...
1: Didn't he say the medicine would dry up as well, that we're stuck at the... Oh, if it was him, but there was
10: someone... And Cameron threatened us with World War III. Yeah. And, you know, these guys played a disgusting game and they lost, thank goodness. And I just wish he would retire quietly from public life and never be heard again.
1: Andy might agree with you on that point, but maybe not on the customs union.
2: I think the customs union... Oh, well, I'm not going to do it because George Osborne says it. I think that there has to be a considered, you know, approach to our relationship with Europe. I think, you know, 10 years on from Brexit, it's not been the great success that was promised. And, you know, I certainly don't think it's been...
10: in many ways.
2: I'm sorry?
10: It's been a great success in many ways. Frankly, we obtained loads of powers which you haven't used entirely. Sure. But there are examples. So, you know, for example, during the COVID pandemic, we were able to much more rapidly get a vaccine up than we would have been otherwise.
2: That's definitely...
10: We have the operation. We haven't had parties in power that have really wanted to use it. Sure. But what is the benefit of rejoining the customs union and binding our tax model to the EU? What are we actually getting from that? It's not going to fix the economy.
2: I didn't support Brexit. I was a campaign that died quite quickly, Lexit, you know, the kind of socialist critique of the EU. Not very well with it.
1: You're so left, you're almost right-wing. Honestly.
10: That was actually a very... The EU was always a union of bankers, right?
0: But can I just say, I think the important... You've raised a really important point. Is it's not so much about the specifics of this story, but I keep asking myself, why George Osborne keeps popping up on our airwaves or in print, kind of interfering. Is it Banquo that's at the feast? So he's and you know what's really interesting is I think he kept advising in general terms about how Kemi Badenoch should not nail herself too right wing. Mm. She should be more to the middle. And I can't think of a polite expression, but he shouldn't be doing that.
1: Well, we will be talking more about that. Loads to come on the Brexit discussion, trust me, and loads more coming up here on Alex Armstrong Tonight later edition, but first let's take a quick look at the weather.
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15: Good evening. Welcome to your GB News weather update from the Met Office. Through this evening, we have this band of rain continuing to sink its way southwards. It's going to be warm and humid in the south, but cooler in the north. So taking a look at the pressure pattern, we have got this cold front sinking its way southwards, but behind that, a ridge of high pressure, isobars spreading out, so light winds across the north of the UK. Through this evening and overnight, we've got this band of cloud and rain extending across Wales into the Midlands and eventually reaching East Anglia by the start of Sunday morning. A lot of low cloud around this as well, and temperatures holding up. A humid night to come, 17 or 18 degrees, but feeling cooler and fresher in the north where we're underneath this ridge of high pressure. So that leads to a fresh and bright start to Sunday morning across much of Scotland. The odd shower still around, mainly across coastal areas. A bright picture across Northern Ireland, especially towards the north. Elsewhere, variable amounts of cloud cloud, but from Wales southwards, we hold on to a lot of low clouds, some really murky conditions, outbreaks of rain, and also a very warm and humid start. Through Sunday, that cloud will linger. The rain will start breaking up. We'll see more in the way of drizzly showers, some low cloud, especially across coast. So some coastal fog, some hill fog, but towards the north of that, where we're underneath the ridge of high pressure, a good deal of sunny spells. It's going to be feeling a little bit fresher, especially across Scotland. Elsewhere, quite a sticky day to come. Temperatures up at around 24 degrees. As we go into the start of Monday, then variable amounts of cloud again. There will be a few showers around, but most persistent rain will be heading into the north and east of Scotland, and then eventually across Northern Ireland later. The rain will then sink its way southwards, introducing some fresher air behind it as we head into Tuesday to bring temperatures close to average.
14: Today, clouds overhead, totals in within. 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
5: Well, as I was saying at 10 o'clock, the left-wing media had gone into complete meltdown over Reform UK's, I think it's the Mail saying it's a jackpot, isn't it? 72 million quid in just 48 hours. Quite something. It is, as the Sunday Times are putting it, it's a stun in British politics here. The King has also said that AI must benefit humanity. We're talking a lot about dangerous AI these days, aren't we? The Mirror is calling the donations a dark day for democracy. You wouldn't believe it, would you? And of course, on the front page of The Sun, an interesting story here. US spies have smuggled out a paedophile and extradited them to the United States. Loads of that coming up next.
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1: Do Good evening, it's 11 o'clock. I'm Alex Armstrong, and this is Alex Armstrong Tonight, late edition.
33: And we are going to win the next general election and save our country.
1: Well, Reform UK party leader Nigel Farage has declared that Reform UK will soon be ready to form a government after his party received that stellar £72 million in donations from billionaire backers. And on that note, Elon Musk reportedly offered Rupert Lowe's Restore Britain as much money as it wanted, but the party has said it turned him down. And...
0: what? Are you a landlord?
2: I'm not discussing personal circumstances. I'm not talking about anyone's personal circumstances. What I'm saying is that I think that the...
1: I mean, at that point, it was pretty obvious. She was a landlord. It's not really much of a shocker, is it? The Telegraph are reporting this on their front page. A second Green Party deputy leader has been revealed as a landlord, to nobody's surprise. That was despite campaigning to abolish private landlords. Can't make it up. Rachel Millward earns around £5,000 a year renting out rooms in her family home. Joining me this evening, journalist and broadcaster Linda Jubilee, journalist and writer David Shipley, and political commentator Andy Twelves. And debate continues online over face coverings after anti-migrant protests took place in Portsmouth today. Our own Mark White did stumble across possibly the worst undercover cop ever. Take a look at this.
3: Hello, sorry, I've just got... Are you with the protest here?
4: No, I'm a restricted police officer. I'm just having a room. Let's see what's going on.
3: Sorry, we're live on air at the moment.
4: Sorry.

0: I mean, that clip, it really was just something else. It really was. Admitting you're an undercover cop live on national television. You can't make it up. Mark White always gets a great scoop, doesn't he? All right, let's go through your front pages. The Daily Mail, £72 million war chest will ready us for number 10. That's Nigel Farage there on that donation. Observer, a little bit different. £72 million plan to buy Britain could be illegal. The Telegraph, Farage, £72 million war chest will ready us for power. The Express, £72 million. Two bombshell donations allow reform to fight on equal terms. The Sunday Times, £72 million gift to reform stuns politics. The Daily Mirror, this is a dark day. Oh, it's just so ridiculous. You have to laugh, haven't you? Dark day for democracy, they're saying Farage, man of the people, question mark. The Star, well, he's not taking the 72 million quid himself, is he? The Star, Lisa, I'm so proud of my Jezzo. Lovely to see, of course, that Clarkson's in full remission, as far as I understand it. The Sun, US spies smuggle pedo out of the UK. The Independent, Osborne, George Osborne, of course, here. UK must join customs union. I'm looking forward to a very good debate on Brexit this evening because I've got a lot to say about people like George Osborne who constantly make this ridiculous statement that our economy was so terribly damaged and we must join the paper straw loving plastic bottle cap lovers in the EU to recover our economy. I mean, they're not even getting the latest AI features with Apple, who's one of the biggest tech companies in the world, and we will get them here. Anyway, we'll get on to that. My panel's here with me. We've got to talk about Reform UK, haven't we? Because they are dominating the headlines here, and the vast majority of the headlines, let's just say, are positive tonight, and I think that will be very welcome relief for Reform UK leader Nigel Farage, Linda, because, of course, they have been suffering with very bad press for weeks on end now.
1: Yeah, months, actually. I mean, they were at a very low point and things were not looking that good. But what you can say this about Nigel Farage, he may have been down, but he's never out. Mm. And that is transformed by this. Not only are his fortunes transformed, the fortunes of reform have been transformed, and it has changed the landscape as we head into the next general election. Mm. That's for sure. It won't be the same general election that it would have been without these donations.
0: Yes, I put together some graphs. Perhaps we'll find them for you and throw them up again, just if any of you are joining now, just to show the difference. This year is quite substantial for Reform UK. Of course, they've raised a lot of money this year. We don't know what the other declarations are like for other parties yet, but we have a rough idea what reforms will be. However, since 2021, this would still put Reform UK in that third place. The Tories have raised 150 million. Labour's raised, I think, 128 million. And I think Reform sits on something like 114 million at this state since 2021. So I think the argument is there that this is a level playing field now. David, the Mirror, I can't get off this front page. It just absolutely kills me. Man of the people, they're saying. Dark day for democracy. Fair elections under threat. Fair elections are under threat, everybody, after crypto tycoons give reform 72 million. How on earth could fair elections be under threat by a donation to a political party?
2: Of course they can't. I mean, it is ridiculous. But there is also, I think, a sinister undertone to this. You know, some of the language which is aimed at reform is, I think, really provocative. You know, particularly, obviously, we had, you know, Anne Widdecombe, you know, get killed very recently. And I often think about the fact that a few months ago, Ed Davey recorded this video that Lib Dems' own account posted on Twitter, where he said, you know, the greatest threat to this country is not from Tehran or Moscow, it's Nigel Farage and reform. And the language these guys use, they present themselves, they think they're the Democrats, the reasonable ones, but actually what they are doing is incredibly sinister, I think, and anti-democratic.
0: Mm. It is quite sinister, isn't it? And if any other political party got this donation, I'd be happy for them. And I'd say, do you know what? This is politics. This is what happens. And the American will be laughing at this donation. This is nothing in America. They'll be going, oh, 72 million. All right, small fry. Do you know what I mean? They're talking billions in America for a presidential election. And I think if rich people want to give their money to political parties, whether it's the Tories, whether it's Labour, whether it's the Greens, whether it's the Liberal Democrats, I couldn't care less. Let them do what they want. It's their money. If they want to help their party win by putting their money where their mouth is, I'd rather they do that than sit on it and not spend the money. At least this will be spent. It will grow the economy, won't it? That's for sure. And we've also brought a foreign donor, someone who wasn't living in this country. He's going to bring all his wealth back to Britain, which I'm sure Andy Burnham and John Healy are going to love to tax.
1: Actually, one thing people don't say about Ben Dello is that he also donates a great deal of money to educational causes, to autism charities and things like that. So, he does do a lot of good work. I think we ought to recognise that. But I don't think we need to get too steamed up about a front page splash from the Daily Mirror. I mean, the Daily Mirror is sitting exactly where it is supposed to sit, as do every single national newspaper in this country. I mean, if you don't want to read that paper, it's like going to the butcher's to buy a loaf of bread. You know, it's pointless. Mm. It has its view, that's that. Yep. Concentrate on the papers that you do think have got the kind of sensible view you want to read.
0: No, that's true. Look, I mean, we always love it. I actually quite enjoy reading the Mirror front pages, just because it usually gives me a bit of a laugh, but that's just where I sit politically, Andy. You might look at that and go, do you know what? It is a dark day for democracy. What do you think?
3: I don't know about dark day for democracy. I think, as I outlined in the last couple of hours, I think there are questions that I would have about these two crypto billionaires and, you know, what strings may be attached, what might be implied, you know, as you would with any party that gets that kind of size to donation. You know, trade unions who donate, you know, a lot of money to the Labour Party are pretty clear about what they want, and, you know, at least that's on paper and, you know, on the record. I think there's something quite interesting about Ben Dello in the sense that he's an effective altruist. That's one of the reasons he gives so much money to philanthropic causes. And that's it's not really made it over to the UK. It's very, very prevalent in the kind of tech crypto scenes in San Francisco. So I think it will be very, very interesting. I think he's the most high profile EA that I've seen in British politics so far. So I think it'll be interesting to see that kind of quite unique strand of his beliefs, and if that does, like I said, you know, Zia Yusuf started as a donor and then got more and more involved in the party. I think it'll be interesting. Chris Farbon has made it quite clear he doesn't want to be that involved in the party. I think it'll be interesting to see if he is going to, you know, step forward.
0: Do you think this might be a good thing for other political parties? It might encourage their donors, who may be also very wealthy people, a lot of them are, to say, actually, we need to be a bit more, we need to donate more to our political parties too, to keep the competition going. It might actually cause a bit of a bonanza.
3: Well, this thing, you know, an email came out to all Labour members today saying this isn't your average, so, you know, fundraising email. They've just had all this money. Put your £3 in now. Yeah. I wouldn't be surprised in CCHQ and in Southwark and wherever the Lib Dems are that the fundraising teams at 9 a.m. Monday morning are on the phones going, guys, we've got to do something. Will you chuck us some more? I think it is a. It will.
0: They'll be saying, have you read the front page of the Mirror? It's a dark day for democracy. Give us your £3.
1: But you know what I think is an observation is that there is a paradigm shift going on in politics at the moment. And I think that Ben Dello has recognised that. There is a real undertow, a real feeling that people suffer at the hands of the establishment. They suffer at the hands of the legacy media, if you like. And I've worked in it for like 25 years. So he is funding something he sees almost as a philanthropic
0: But that's the way I see
1: endeavor.
0: It. That's why I think all of the outrage from it is ridiculous, because I see it exactly the same way. People believe in political party. That's the reason why there's party members who go to conferences. They believe in this stuff. They for them, this is charity work. A lot of them will go out campaigning for politicians.
1: Yeah, that's not anything. Most of the electorate.
0: Of course not. Of course, it's a small percentage of people. But my point is that a lot of people feel this for them is that kind of form of charity.
1: Yeah, I think that if you actually went back to the summer when Nigel Farage did suffer a big reputational damage, I would say, after this revelation of the £5 million donation, you know, whether it's OK or whether it's not OK, is being investigated currently. I think that it didn't affect the Reform Party faithful at all. In fact, it hardened their resolve.
0: No, I agree with that.
1: And it hardened this whole thing about, you know, the we're suffering now at the hands of the establishment, we can't get anything done, there's an elite that control us, and that's what I mean by a paradigm shift. That is slightly being dislodged now, and what this money has done is meant that whether you like Reform or don't like Reform, it means they can press ahead with what they want to do.
2: But like also what we saw over the summer, actually, is we learned what Reform's polling floor is. And we learn it's about 24-25%, which interestingly is substantially higher than what we've discovered is the polling floor for Labour and the Tories in the last year or so. And I actually think, despite all these attacks, despite Andy Burnham notionally having this boost because he's, you know, a bit more human than Starmer, it hasn't really shifted that much. And this, I think, is as bad as it gets for Reform. And I suspect we're going to see their polling starting to climb, you know, back up to in the direction of 30% in the next year or so.
0: I think, interesting.
3: I think one of the weird, not weird things, one of the interesting things is that Reform did very well in May's local elections, but they really struggled with parliamentary by-elections, with, you know, apart from Clacton, you know, they struggled in Makerfield, Gorton, Caerphilly, the Scottish ones that I can't remember the name of. But, like, apart from Clacton, they'd had...
1: Runcorn was quite narrow.
3: You know, they'd been on a string of quite difficult by-election wins. And I think one of the issues with the Clacton by-election was that Farage was tied to Clacton for the summer, whereas last summer he spent, you know, almost the entire recess going up and down the country hitting those activists ahead of the May elections. I think that might play into next year's May elections, that, you know, he didn't have that summer with the faithful where he was stuck in Clacton. He couldn't go to, you know, wherever having their elections. And I wonder if this money will sort of restore those, you know, couple of months that he lost in Clacton.
0: Well, people are starting to understand what perda means in this country, because we've constantly, and we don't want to talk about anything that might be happening in Britain right now. Just want to warn you all, please don't do that to me. But we're having by-election after by-election, council elections unexpectedly as well. So, you know, we're starting to understand what that silence from our party leaders means for them. And actually, I do think you're right. I think that would have played into hit the end of this year out for a difficult time for Reform. It's definitely played a role in all of that.
1: Actually, it's interesting. Can I just say, it's interesting what you say about and what Andy was saying about the success of Reform in local elections. It was a really resounding success, but we can't, we didn't see it in by-elections, but it's very hard to compute how that might happen in a general election. It's hard to see whether that's going to work.
2: A lot of the by-elections we've had this year have been seats which were not particularly
0: swing seats,
2: win seats for Reform. You know, they were not going to win in you know, Gorton and Denton, for example. And it was always very unlikely.
0: Yeah, and I think there's always lessons to be learned. There's a good lineups for them to understand. They don't have the ground game that all these established parties have, and that ground game is so important. You need to have the data. You need to know who you can rely on.
1: Oh, you need to have your canvassing. All has to be carried out.
0: And these donations will help establish that. But let's talk about another party that's talking about donations. So on the front page of the Sunday Times, Restore Britain. They're saying that Musk said he can give us as much money as we want, but they have turned him down on that offer. It's an interesting thing to say today of all days. Obviously, they're reacting in some way, Andy, to what's happened here for Reform UK. Do you believe that headline? Do you think they turned down Elon Musk's money?
3: I mean, listen, my grandma says I've got the prettiest hair on television, but you know, I don't think I believe her. I don't know if this is true. I think Elon Musk has certainly been a vaguely public backer, in the sense that he's tweeted a couple of short 3, 4, 5 word tweets going, yes, Rupert the man, or based, or whatever, you know, LFG with the rockets. Like, I don't think his understanding of British politics and British electoral law, or really anything that's going on over here, is particularly deep. I know that certainly when Reform had him on board, when they did that picture with Nick Candy and Farage, it was, you know, big trumpets and whatever, but that never kind of came into anything. I don't know if this is really going to... I don't know if this is true. Well, I don't know if this is true, to be honest.
0: Well, I do find it slightly difficult, David. You've done a lot of work on this sort of stuff before, but the reason why I find it difficult to believe is that if you're that young of a political party with one MP, and you know you're trying, I mean, they're doing well in terms of the polls. They're on 6%. I think it's the latest national polling that they're on. So they have gone from 0 to 3 to 6 far quicker than Reform UK did, actually, before Nigel Farage came along, and which then boosted them up to 15 before the general election. But you would want that money, surely.
2: You would assume. I mean, I had an article out in the Telegraph yesterday about Restore, and I spoke to lots of people from within the party, activists, senior activist members, who were really concerned about some of the stuff that's going on in the party.
0: Yes.
2: You know, really extreme racism, extreme anti-Semitism. And when I say extreme racism, and the left uses these terms a lot, what I mean is they were saying that people who have an Irish parent aren't really British. You know, what I've been told is there are people sort of interrogating, does someone have a Jewish grandfather or great grandfather? You know, this is a very bizarre thing. And what was really notable to me is that there is every single person I spoke to said, you have to keep me anonymous because I'm genuinely scared about what this hardcore within the party will do. So I think there's a lot of really sinister stuff in Restore. And what's particularly concerning is when we put all of that. So I think there's a lot of really sinister stuff in Restore, and they. What's particularly concerning is when we put all of that

0: I remember saying, I said, my great grandfather is German, right? And I put this, I think someone came back to me and said, well, you're not British then. And this was a bit before Restore was a real party, but you know, the movement was there at the time. And I said, oh, that's interesting. You think that I don't consider myself German. Who am I then? Where do I fit? Because I think I go to Germany and have a bit of a problem.
1: what did they say?
0: Respond. And I think this is the difficulty because maybe there does need to be some sort of definition of what ethnic Britishness, ethnic
1: Englishness. Well, what do they think
0: of the royal family then? Well, there's been a whole other conversation. I do think those are difficult discussions. I do think we should have them. I'm very pro having them, but they can be uncomfortable. However, when it comes to donations specifically on this, it does beg the question. And I do really mean this. I mean, Rupert Lowe's a wealthy man. He's made a lot of money. I'm sure he can fund the party in its current form. But if they're really serious about winning a general election, you can't sit there with a couple of million quid. As you can see, Reform UK are what I would call an established party at this point in time, still need to raise tens of millions of pounds.
1: Yeah.
2: I don't think Restore are serious about winning an election. I think in many ways...
0: What do you think they're trying to do?
2: I think they are fundamentally... It's a lot of it's about ego and Bruce ego, right? I think basically it's the spoil things for Farage party in lots of ways.
0: Because there's people in Restore, and you may say that, maybe that's one or two members, but there's people in Restore who really do believe in this movement. Who really do.
2: There are. And I think there's different groups in Restore. I think there's a group of people who are, I would say, critical of migration, robust on issues of nationality, and I have lots of sympathy, with them. There's also this other cohort, which clearly are substantially more extreme and hold, views which are frankly ridiculous. And then you've got the leadership, who I think have a slightly different view again. And it's not a coherent election fighting machine. They're not going to return any MPs other than Rupert Lowe.
0: Okay.
2: The next year,
1: it's not unified, but can I just say, you mentioned the Gorton and Denton by-election. Reform did take a chunk. Restore did take a chunk out of Reform.
2: Oh, they will take a chunk out of...
1: And it wasn't completely a foregone conclusion, that the result of that by-election. I think Restore did a lot of damage to Reform.
0: Very briefly, if you could just give me your thoughts, because we've got to go shortly, but what do you think?
3: Of Restore? I think Matt Goodwin was never going to win the Gorton and Denton by-election, but that's part of why. I think that Restore, I agree with David's analysis, but then almost in a weird parallel reality, you've got those people who are definitely on the right of Restore, deeming them too left-wing for them. You've seen a couple of high-profile resignations. So it's like, what is the mode of travel that they move on to next? Is kind of what's after Restore us?
0: I think this story in the Times is interesting about them turning down the money. Maybe they're doing it on principle because Elon Musk isn't from the UK. But that's up for debate, isn't it? Anyway, look, coming up, plenty more on the front pages, and we're going to have a Brexit debate here because I'm going to give some facts about our economy because George Osborne wants us to join the customs union. Well, I think he's an idiot to call for that. And for a man who used to run our economy, no wonder why we're doing so badly. We'll talk about that next.
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19: All right, welcome back, everybody. You thought this is the thing about Brexit, isn't it? They just can't let it go, these Ramoners. They just won't leave it alone. They're slowly just trying to eat away at it. And you know, one of the chief Ramoners, George Osborne, who, you know, basically told us we would be a third world country by now and all these other things. Well, he's coming out on the front page, an exclusive here. Oh, is it hard to get an exclusive, George Osborne? I don't know. Anyway, on the front page of The Independent, George Osborne says UK must join the customs union. A former chancellor, now chair of the British Museum, tells the Independent editor-in-chief that much like the Bayeux tapestry, he's just brought to Britain, Brexit is not the end of the story. In fact, he'd like Brexit to be over, I suspect, altogether, because that is a referendum that he lost alongside David Cameron, which saw them both booted out of office. He lost the leadership campaign afterwards, didn't he?
20: I don't know what that means.
19: Go on.
20: Much like the Bayeux tapestry he has just brought to Britain, Brexit is not the end of the story. What does that mean?
19: Well, I'll tell you what it says to me.
20: What does that mean?
19: I think it might be bad paraphrasing, but what it says to me is that he believes that, we didn't just leave, we're not leaving. Oh, we've got to do a lot more tinkering around. We've got to do more rejoining. I think that's what I'm reading this as. He says here, a conspiracy of silence by politicians and business and union leaders is hindering moves to rebuild links to the EU. He even blames your friends in the unions here, Andy. Mr. Osborne. He also challenges Kemi Badenoch, dismissing her insistence against an election pact with Nigel Farage, as he accuses her of futile attempts to out-reform with right-wing policies. Imagine the Conservatives having right-wing policies. George Osborne must be spinning 360 degrees. David, this is getting ridiculous.
21: Well, of course. I mean, this is a failed politician in his mid-50s whose entire political project is ash, right? You know, this whole modernised version of the Tories, which, you know, they won two elections with, is gone. The world has moved on dramatically. We're in a totally different space in terms of the geopolitical situation and immigration, all this sort of stuff. I care nothing for what George Osborne thinks about what the British state should be doing, because he doesn't matter. He is nothing. And we should stop listening to him.
19: But it does worry me, because he has a lot of our treasures that we've been looking after.
22: Well,
21: if he does choose to break the law and do something with our treasures, then of course we could prosecute him.
19: David's going full crime novel, and this will be very, very good, actually, wouldn't it? Linda...
22: Don't some people say that he's part of the Waitrose wing of the Conservative Party, that there was this whole movement.
21: The Lib Dems,
22: kind of, yeah.
19: I don't want to get on to him so much. I don't want to attack him.
21: He's got his
19: personal... I know many of us would love to have a little jab at George Osborne, but I do want to talk about what the customs union would mean for us. Because basically, in my view, rejoining the customs union, Linda, would be rejoining the EU. We would have to basically abide to all of the rules of the EU without having a say. Right? And British people voted to take, obviously, the immigration was one thing. We can talk about Boris Johnson's Boris wave to death. We know, everyone at home knows about that, don't you? But when it comes to economics, this is a key thing. George Osborne says that our economy has fallen off of a cliff since Brexit. Actually, is that true? Is it Brexit's fault?
22: No, it can't possibly be. There are several reasons why we've totally lost economic momentum in this country. But I would say this, the people who've set up and run SMEs, and I've spoken to people who run fishery business down in Cornwall and shellfish businesses, etc., down in the far west of England, they don't regard leaving the EU as having been beneficial to them. And they want better trading conditions with Europe because they have found it extremely difficult over the last few years. Now, I haven't done any interviews on this across the whole country, but there's no doubt that there are elements of this country who would prefer closer trading ties with Europe.
19: Yeah, interesting.
22: No question.
19: You want to make a point?
21: Yeah, so I think this is just so confused. So go back into the customs union would just mean normalising our trade conditions and our tax rates with the rest of the EU. It wouldn't bring us an economic benefit. It's so confusing. I mean, you could argue, if we were in the single market again, I mean, I would disagree, but that you can make that case. The customs union on its own would bring us no benefit at all, just because
22: more costs. Yeah, I don't think they talk about that. They're talking about stronger trading links, and they're talking about less bureaucracy and making their business lives easier. I can't argue with them. They say it will.
21: But what Osborne's actually calling for is just nonsense. I mean, this is...
22: Yeah,
19: it's just used by all, but even by the Liberal Democrats, as this sort of Damocles. We must rejoin the customs union or Britain's going to fail. It's getting ridiculous.
21: But it's totemic. I don't think they actually understand what they're asking. Yes.
22: And also, I think then what the Lib Dems are doing is they're building an argument that suits them, that puts them in a certain position. It's not about the reality of the situation. Yeah. It's about them building
19: their
22: part.
19: All right, it's a brand. Yeah. Look, talking of rejoining the EU, Andy, you're not the most anti-Brexit person I've had on this panel. I will say that. But let's have a look at what some people are celebrating at the proms.

0: Yes, they are saying it's the most EU flags they've seen at the proms. Andy, are we going to rejoin the EU? Are we moving slowly there under
1: I don't think we are going to rejoin the EU. I think, you know, the last night at the proms is, you know, at least for the last 10 years, has always been a European thing. I saw some ex-Tory MP complaining about it on Twitter as they were, you know, trundling past going, oh, there's so many EU flags. It's like, yeah, it's the last night of the Brahms, guys.
0: It's Land of Hope and Glory.
1: I think it's a very nice song. I think that we don't need to rejoin. I think that there are parts of our relationship that we do need to more clearly define. I think Hamish Faulkner, the minister responsible for Europe in the Cabinet Office, is probably not an awful person to do that. I think on some very, very boring and unsexy stuff like mutual recognition of qualifications, I think would be quite useful. I think mutual recognition of data standards would be quite useful. You know, not standardising it across so we have to follow the EU or vice versa, but I think mutual recognition would be very good for both individual practitioners and business. And it's not a very sexy, interesting thing. It won't ever come up on the doorstep, but it will make people's lives better.
0: Let me put this to you. We were talking to Bev Turner. If you've been watching the show for the last few hours, we were talking to Bev Turner about America's strategy, what is well-documented strategy, actually, which I've said on this show many, many times if you're a follower of the show. Now, part of that obviously excludes Britain. Now, we are in a bit of a precarious situation here. We're not the superpower we used to be, David. We sit on the doorstep of the EU, which is a bureaucratic superpower, let's put it that way. Can punish us if they want to. They can, and they've got the power to do that if they wanted to. Could you see a world in the next few years where all these wars are heating up, we're going to be heavily reliant on the EU, and they just, at some point, British people just go, do you know what, we just can't do this alone anymore, we need to go back and rejoin the European Union to have normalised relations again?
2: No, I think it's more complicated than that. So actually, if you look at the Western European defence posture, fundamentally it's underpinned by the British and French nuclear deterrence, and increasingly by a rearming Germany, and also by Poland, who have a, you know, significant military capability. And those alliances continue. You know, we are obviously all aligned. And, you know, the British Army does lots of stuff in the Baltics, and, you know, like efforts to deter the Russians. And we are all doing lots of things in Ukraine as part of the conflict with Ukraine and Iran. You know, so I just don't think any of that has anything to do with whether we participate in a supranational customs and currency union. And when I see these people waving these EU flags, I actually think we did them a great favour in leaving the EU, because it's not actually particularly healthy psychologically to have this deep emotional attachment to a supranational, bureaucratic customs and currency union.
0: Weird.
2: It's weird. And frankly, we helped those people, I think, by separating from it, because it's not a healthy relationship they have.
0: It's really, I think it's really, I mean, I think being patriotic, I think there's something quite normal about loving your country. Maybe I'm one of the weird people too, perhaps. But I do find it weird being in love with an institution that is basically a group of unelected.
3: What we need to do is concentrate on our allegiance to NATO.
0: Yes.
3: Being part of NATO. That's
0: what's
3: important.
0: We desperately do need that.
3: So you talk about Poland. Poland is already at 5% of its GDP.
0: Now, we will come on. I don't want you to spoil one of my upcoming stories, because we will talk about defence, because there are the speculation in the Sunday Telegraph here that Labour is going to delay this ordering of new submarines. What does that tell you about John Healey and his commitment to that defence spending that he resigned Starmer's government over? I'm also going to talk about this other deputy leader of the Green Party who's also been exposed as a landlord despite campaigning against private ownership of property. Loads of that coming up here on Alex Armstrong tonight. Stay tuned.
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7: A little bit of showery rain over southern Italy on Saturday. That should be clearing away to the south. Much of the Mediterranean actually dry, fine and sunny. And temperatures over 30 degrees in the Canaries. Potentially similar values in parts of Portugal as well. Pretty hot here for the time of year. There's that showery rain drifting away from Sicily. We will see some showers in Tunisia. Perhaps the odd one over the mainland of Greece as well. But generally dry and sunny here. And as you can see, plenty more sunshine to come, with temperatures rising in Tenerife.
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0: Welcome back, everybody. Let's talk about the Green Party, shall we? Because on the front page of the Sunday Telegraph here, it is revealed, of course, after the Green Party have campaigned to end private ownership of property and land. Well, it's revealed a second. I was not going to say that.
1: No.
0: A second deputy leader has been revealed as a landlord, Andy. Is this first-class hypocrisy?
1: It's not been a very good week to be a deputy leader of the Green Party. Mothan Ali, the other deputy Green leader, was revealed as a landlord by Katie Tarrant of the Sunday Times. And now the Sunday Telegraph had their turn and found out that Rachel Millwood, after she'd sort of avoided the question on another television show, and then it came out the day after that that her husband was a landlord, but we weren't quite sure whether she was as well. And now, huzzah, we've put this to rest, she is a landlord. It really is a more common story than you would think on the left. There are lots of left MPs that are very, very anti-landlord in their policies, but then do have homes. I think, you know, in the Green Party, I think it is Adrian Ramsey, the former co-leader, is a landlord. I think another one of their MPs is as well. And,
0: It's hypocritical, isn't it? Because I think I guess it's kind of like the people who say we should not allow kids to go to private schools or put ridiculous tax on them, but then send their kids to private school. I feel like it's pulling the ladder up behind you, saying I can be a landlord, but oh no, no one else should be. It's terrible, Linda,
3: The really significant thing is here, is if you define your policy that way and you do not live that way, ultimately you cannot expect to be treated with respect by the voter.
0: I totally agree with that.
3: You just can't.
0: Totally.
3: And so they have to sort all of this out, and they have to formulate their policy, and they have to live by their policy, however tough it is, and march forward that way. To a certain extent, I think that they've got a strong following now amongst Gen Z and millennials and younger people who are genuinely concerned about many of the problems we face.
0: Absolutely.
3: But they will lose that support if they continue behaving this way.
0: I think when you get this is why I'm very cautious when we do stories. I was talking about the face coverings the other week, and it's not always popular with people at home. I understand there's lots of, people say disagreed with me on banning face coverings, but I'm consistent. And I think don't think people can respect you if you constantly flip-flop. I think you can change your mind.
3: No, that's the problem
0: today. But you can't, if you're leading, you're trying to lead a party into government and lead policy, you cannot sit there and be hypocrites about it. Before we get on to it, I just want to show the clip of this from the other day, because it's quite something.
10: What? Are you a landlord?
15: I'm not discussing personal circumstances. I'm not talking about anyone's personal circumstances. What I'm saying is that I think that the thrust of that motion and that whole part of Green Party policy is absolutely about we need rent controls.
10: But you know, in an age where people don't often, lots of people don't trust politicians, and hypocrisy is one of the things that people do talk about, don't they? So,
15: well, he's not here to talk about the details. He has made clear.
10: But you won't even say whether you would be or are a landlord.
15: I think on principle, it's not like a morally wrong thing to do to rent out property. I think it is morally wrong if you're making loads of money out of properties at the expense of the tenants within those properties. And I think that we can all understand the difference between those two things.
3: Ridiculous.
0: Can we, though? Can we understand the difference between not wanting to have any private ownership of property, but then it's okay to make a little bit?
2: It's fine to have exactly the number of properties which Rachel Millward has, which she rents out. But if you have more and you're more successful, that's wrong.
1: I think it's essentially in fairness to Rachel Millward. So what they've got to bang to rights on is that she does. A piece of my earpiece has just fallen out. Well, there you go, the magic of television. She rents out a room in her family home for £5,000 a year to a lodger, which is, I think, different than having a massive commercial portfolio where you are rent squeezing and all the rest of it. There is, as I move further on in the copy, there it is revealed that she did receive a portion of rent that on a house that her dad owned and rented out. But
2: her husband owns a rental.
1: Yes, a house is
2: worth £1.6 million.
1: Yeah, but I think on the lodger thing, it's not. I think whenever anyone on the left says abolish landlords, I don't think they're talking about lodgers.
0: Abolishing lodgers, but by definition, if you're abolishing landlords, you're abolishing lodgers. If that's your, again, it's politics, right? If that's what your policy is, fine. I'll debate you about. I'm sure many people here will debate you on your policies and hold you accountable. But I think you have to live and breathe that. I think it's very hard for you to sit and run a platform.
3: And if you listen to her, she makes exactly the same mistake that Zach Polanski made when he was questioned on another channel a couple of weeks ago, is unless you are really, really clear in what you have done and how you want to communicate what you've done, you will tie yourself in knots.
0: Yeah.
3: And it happens time and time again, and it's very unimpressive and unconvincing to the voter.
0: Mm. David?
2: But also, I was going to say, the Telegraph is clear that she, over two decades, received a share of the rental income from a house in Oxford. So she was profiting from landlording for two
3: long
2: decades.
3: Time.
2: So it's rank hypocrisy.
0: It is rank hypocrisy, isn't it? And we're talking about a lot of this tonight because of the donations discussion as well. We're talking about this hypocrisy in politics. And I think the British public, the one thing I always give them such huge credit for is they can sniff out hypocrites a million miles away. And I think this is a very dangerous, it's always dangerous territory for politicians because they tie themselves up in knots trying to be relevant, trying to U-turn. It was one of the things that destroyed Keir Starmer's premiership is these constant U-turns, these constant hypocritical things he was doing, saying, I'm the guy who sat on a high horse on the top of the hill. I'm the cleanest man in British politics. And obviously afterwards we found out, not so clean after all, full of sleaze and scandal for the entire time in his premiership, if you ask me. A spokesman for the Green Party has told the Telegraph that supporting reform of a system does not require an individual to divest themselves of every asset or circumstance existing under it. The party said Miss Millward had always acknowledged that she's been materially lucky in life, adding that it's not hypocritical to advocate for people with different levels of privilege to one's own. The Saint, here we go. The Holborn and St Pancras by-election will take place on the 8th of October following the resignation of Sir Keir Starmer. The candidates announced are as follows: Sagal Abdiwali, Labour Party, Zach Polanski, Green Party, and of course GB News will continue to bring you the latest, hopefully not very regularly, you'll have to read that as they're announced, because I think there's going to be a lot of them. Coming up, we are going to talk about Kemi Badenoch slamming Donald Trump. She's actually slammed him. And also some
4: physically.
0: Not quite physically. I think she's in Ireland, but we will talk about that. The King's also been getting involved in AI. Do we need to have more discussions about the dangers of artificial intelligence? Do we need to warm up to that discussion a little bit more? Stay tuned.
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0: Welcome back, everybody. Some more stories here for you. And I think this might tell us a little bit about John Healey's commitment to this defence spending here. On the front page of the Sunday Telegraph, they're reporting that Labour is going to delay the order of new attack submarines. So Labour's delayed ordering new attack submarines until 2028, the Telegraph can reveal. Let me just read a bit more here. Sir Keir Starmer pledged last year to build up to 12 nuclear-powered craft. He said Labour would decide how many vessels to commission by the time its defence improvement plan, what happened to that, remember, was published. Despite finally releasing the delayed DIP in June, the government has deferred its deadline for committing to buying the submarines until 2028. David, I mean, this is... John Healey was Defence Secretary under this Defence Investment Plan, right? He was the guy who would have worked with Keir Starmer on these buying of these nuclear submarines. He's the Chancellor now. He'll be the one ordering and purchasing them all. I'm sure the current Defence Secretary, Wes Streeting, would want these submarines. That's what you want when you're in defence, more spending. But we've deferred it. John Healy's gone, no, we can't afford that. He's just looking more and more like a charlatan.
2: Well, of course, I mean, he quit supposedly because we needed more money for defence. And it's clearly nonsense, right? It was a clear political ploy. And there's this overall dangerous lack of seriousness about defence spending. We're delaying the submarines. The British Army are reducing training. The reserves are massively cutting the number of training days people are doing per year. And this is a situation where we are in the early stages of a new global war. This is happening.
0: Feels like it.
2: But it's true. Like, and we are just not funding defence. And simultaneously, we're saying, OK, we're going to do Chagos we'll surrender that, we'll pay that money out of the defence budget, we're bringing back the 0.7% of GDP for foreign aid. It is absolutely insane. And we had this week as well, Burnham saying, oh, you know, we're not going to cut welfare spending to fund defence.
0: I know, bonkers.
3: And yet we've had the UK defence chief, Richard Knighton, I think, has said absolutely that we face some kind of war with Russia at some point in the next 3 years.
0: That's what a lot are saying.
3: Now, it might not be exactly a conventional war the way we have seen them in the past.
2: Well, that's good, because the British Army could not sustain
3: that's
2: combat
3: right,
2: operations against
3: just
2: Russia
3: as well.
2: For about 2 weeks.
3: But so. We, you know, when someone like that, when our top military chief is telling us that, believe them the first time they say it.
0: Andy, is this a sign that John Healey's not up for the job that he brought good old Rachel Reeves down?
1: I don't think it's a sign. I'm actually reading Richard Dannett's book on the interwar period. Mm-hmm. He was the head of the British Army in the 2000s and the early 2000s. And there's this, it's almost identical, the amount of defence spending per GDP in the interwar period as we've got right now. And a lot of the conversations were very similar. He makes the point that, you know, putting it up to 3.5, 4, 5% of GDP is the price you have to pay. So then you don't have to move it to, you know, almost 40% of GDP. Was the defence spending in the middle of the Second World War.
0: Yeah.
1: So I do think, you know, even though I am a man of the left and I don't really enjoy the level of investments that the kind of military industrial complex needs, I do think that we do have to increase
3: the
1: spend. We're not completely unprepared for war.
3: Because no one wants to be in this position, do they? No one wants to be in this position.
1: I think there is a point worth making that when John Healey resigned from Defence Secretary, Alistair Carnes, one of the ministers in the MOD, resigned as well. It wasn't just about the money, it was also about the allocation of the spending.
0: That's
1: so I think, I imagine, you know, John Healey in the unenviable position of Chancellor will be focusing his efforts on that side of things, making sure the money he can get is spent as well as it can be, and it's not on things that will expire within the next amount of years.
0: On Al Carnes, it is important to note that he did, on principle, refuse to go back into government. I believe he was offered a role by Andy Burnham, but refused to do it. And I have great respect for that. I really do. He's turned down a pay rise, he's turned down, you know, more press, more...
3: But he's also got one eye on his future political career.
0: Because maybe he saw that John Healey wasn't quite as genuine as he was making out to be at the time.
3: Maybe he sees that Andy Burnham's not there for that long.
0: Well, you never know, but whatever he's done, I think he's done the right thing, because until he got that, he said, I'm not until I get that commitment, I'm coming back into government. And he hasn't obviously found that commitment yet, David. What does that tell us?
2: I think fundamentally the Labour aren't serious about defence. And, you know, we've learned this year that we don't have a functioning Royal Navy. You think when everything began with Iran, it took us 2 weeks to get a single ship to defend Cyprus. You know, we were reliant on the Greek Navy to protect Cyprus.
0: Unfortunately, I'm sorry to interject, it's a very good discussion, but I do have to leave it there. An MOD spokesman said this: our commitment to building up the next up to 12 next generation attack submarines as set out in the DIP is unchanged. The decision on exact numbers does not need to be taken at this stage, with no impact on the delivery schedule. All right, everybody, look, that's all we've got time for here on Alex Armstrong Tonight, late edition. I'll be back tomorrow at 9 o'clock as usual. Stay tuned for what's coming up next. Of course, it's the Late Show Live, and there's a lot going on with America here over in the British Isles. Ben, it's coming up next.
5: Yes, coming up next on The Late Show Live, we'll be going live on the ground in Ireland to speak to not only Bev Turner, but Doogie Beattie as well, to get their thoughts on Trump's trip to Ireland. But this breaking story on the front page of The Sun about the American authorities whipping a pedo, an alleged pedo, out of the UK and back to the USA. Also, Jeremy Corbyn's been hanging out with Hassan Piker. More after the break.
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8: Good evening. Welcome to your GB News weather update from the Met Office. Through this evening, we have this band of rain continuing to sink its way southwards. It's going to be warm and humid in the south, but cooler in the north. So taking a look at the pressure pattern, we have got this cold front sinking its way southwards, but behind that, a ridge of high pressure, isobars spreading out, so light winds across the north of the UK. Through this evening and overnight, we've got this band of cloud and rain extending across Wales into the Midlands and eventually reaching East Anglia by the start of Sunday morning. A lot of low cloud around this as well, and temperatures holding up. A humid night to come, 17 or 18 degrees, but feeling cooler and fresher in the north where we're underneath this ridge of high pressure. So that leads to a fresh and bright start to Sunday morning across much of Scotland. The odd shower still around, mainly across coastal areas. A bright picture across Northern Ireland, especially towards the north. Elsewhere, variable amounts of cloud, but from Wales southwards, we hold on to a lot of low clouds, some really murky conditions, outbreaks of rain, and also a very warm and humid start. Through Sunday, that cloud will linger. The rain will start breaking up. We'll see more in the way of drizzly showers, some low cloud, especially across coast. So some coastal fog, some hill fog, but towards the north of that, where we're underneath the ridge of high pressure, a good deal of sunny spells. It's going to be feeling a little bit fresher, especially across Scotland. Elsewhere, quite a sticky day to come. Temperatures up at around 24 degrees. As we go into the start of Monday then, variable amounts of cloud again. There will be a few showers around, but most persistent rain will be heading into the north and east of Scotland, and then eventually across Northern Ireland later. The rain will then sink its way southwards, introducing some fresher air behind it as we head into Tuesday to bring temperatures close to average.
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0: Good morning. Opposition parties call for a cap on political donations. That's revealed two crypto billionaires have given £72 million to Reform UK in the last 48 hours.
1: The record-breaking pledges from these mega donors, Ben Dilo and Christopher Harborne, have raised fresh questions about the role of donations in British politics, with Labour taking aim at what they're calling sleaze within the Reform Party.
0: Well, Reform say they are playing by the rules and simply levelling the playing field.
2: I'd love to see the unicorn. I think it would be a great feather in everybody's cap if that happened. It's going to happen eventually.
1: You hear Donald Trump causing a bit of a stir because he said he would love to see a united Ireland. And those remarks came during a meeting with the Irish Prime Minister in Dublin yesterday before he then headed off to his golf resort in County Clare.
0: Well, the comments actually come as the leaders of Scotland, Wales and Northern Ireland prepare to meet for discussions around the future of independence for their country. So we're asking this morning, can the United Kingdom stay united?
1: Violence erupted on the streets of Portsmouth yesterday as anti-migrant protesters clashed with police and rival demonstrators. A 76-year-old man was arrested on suspicion of concealing his identity.
3: You know, having men with, you know, those squiggly wires out their ears and, oh gosh, it must be wonderful to have car doors open for you and all of that. Let me tell you the reality. Oh my goodness. If there was ever a care for what you wish for, it is so not like that.
0: In the GB News exclusive, Reform MP Sarah Poaching has told us about the genuine safety fears within her party following the murder of Anne Widdecombe.
1: Prince George started at Eton College this week, but the school is making headlines for another reason. The school also owns land, facing fierce opposition to plans for 3,000 new homes in East Sussex.
4: A very good morning. It's all over in Vegas, where Conor Benn suffered a brutal second-round stoppage at the hands of WBC Welterweight champion Ryan Garcia. In the Premier League, meanwhile, Arsenal stayed top after battling to victory at Sunderland. We look ahead to the Manchester derby at Old Trafford.
5: We've got a north-south divide in our weather today. I'll have all of the details coming up shortly.
0: It's just gone 6 o'clock. I'm Stephen Dixon.
1: And I'm Anne Diamond, and this is GB News Breakfast.
0: Well, if you... Oh, go on.
1: I was going to say, you and I don't know enough crypto billionaires, do we?
0: No, we don't. Though I would like to.
1: Yeah.
0: Because they're handing out money like it's confetti.
1: They have made such enormous amounts of money. I mean, both of those crypto billionaires have said that they've got enough money to never think about their own personal wealth again.
0: Well, no.
1: They never have to worry. So they can afford to just give away millions and millions of pounds. And why shouldn't they? It's their money. That's what they say.
0: Well, I mean, it's a fair point in a way. But opposition parties, in fact, all political parties, because the government as well is not very happy about this, but parties like the Greens and the Lib Dems are calling for a cap on political donations following the news that not one, but now two crypto billionaires have each donated £36 million to Reform UK in the last couple of days.
1: It's eye-watering, isn't it? Record-breaking. The pledges come from Ben Dilo and Christopher Harborne, who've raised fresh questions about the role of donations in British politics. Labour, of course, as you might expect, saying the Reform Party and its leader Nigel Farage had serious questions to answer about their finances.
0: Well, for their part, Reform say they are playing by the rules, and all of this just levels the playing field.
1: Are we making a fuss about nothing, or some people making a fuss about nothing? Or is it, you know, devastating to British democracy, as the front of the Mirror would say today? We're joined by political commentator Jennifer Powers. Morning.
6: Good morning.
1: This is certainly making politics interesting.
6: It is indeed. I mean, these are transformational sums of money for Reform. I have to say, like a lot of people, on the back of the controversy around the Channel 4 documentary, I wondered, you know, what impact is that going to have on Reform's ability to raise more money? Mm-hmm. Because, frankly, you know, there was, you know, a bit of a cloud around what had happened, and would other donors be forthcoming? And Ladies and gentlemen, today we have the answer to that, which is yes, absolutely. We have two of these crypto billionaires, as you say, coming forward for a total of £72 million. So this not only levels the playing field, this really puts reform in a very strong position as we head toward the next general election.
0: I mean, it's interesting. I mean, outlining yesterday, the party was saying that we're going to have campaign managers in every constituency, yeah, that they're seriously fighting and all these sort of things, which just sounds a bit dull to the rest of us. But actually, that gives them a proper fighting chance in that sense, because they're going to have the same structures in place as the other more established parties.
6: Yeah, if not more so. I mean, one of the things the Conservative Party has done over the previous decades is really run down their party structure. There are very few constituencies that still have a professional election agent. Volunteers often fulfill this role, but they do it on a very part-time basis. They're not trained, they're not supported by the centre. And it's really quite a difficult, lonely endeavour. And as you say, this will give reform the resources to actually train up professionals for all of their target seats across the country. I mean, to go from, you know, a handful of MPs to hundreds of MPs is something that, you know, no party's really done before. And so it's a massive, massive gap to close. But to have the funds and the resources and the time, if this money had come the week or the month or, you know, a few months before the general election, you know, they could have put
1: it
6: in advertising.
1: It could be, but general election.
6: With the budget looming next month and the markets a little bit rocky, we don't yet know. So this will perhaps give reform the time to actually bed in those structures and give themselves more of a structure and a fighting chance in those target seats.
0: I think, why do you think the Greens and the Lib Dem, I mean, Labour's making its own comments about saying it's, you know, it's all not, you know,
6: they're concerned about the unions,
0: yeah, right,
6: who give multi-millions.
0: But the Greens and the Lib Dems saying, you know, really we need a cap on political donations. It seems to me a rather daft thing to say, because
1: would they have turned it down?
0: Well, they wouldn't, would they? If they'd have been offered millions upon millions of pounds, they would have just surely taken it.
6: Yes, but I suppose principle and practice can be different for us all. And they have had long-standing views, both parties, that that money should be capped and should be restricted. Of course, on the other side of the argument, people would say, "Well, listen, what I do with my money, it's my right, and it's a form of freedom of expression because you're giving the money to advance causes or beliefs or ideas that you believe in."
0: But then, as Anne pointed out, the Sunday Mirror says their headline is "A Dark Day for Democracy," and a lot of our viewers and listeners wouldn't agree with that. Mm-hmm. But there is a train of thought there that says, well, are we going to reach a point where those with the deepest pockets are the ones who run the country?
6: Well, that is the concern, and Christopher Harborne addressed that in his comments over the weekend, saying that he didn't want a peerage. He didn't want anything in return, although there will be those raising questions around, you know, will these donations have previous donations from crypto currency billionaires affected the party's policies in that area? And could it affect government policy should they take office?
1: But we've always accepted in the past that the Tories get donations from rich Tory-like thinkers, don't they? Mm-hmm. And the Labour tend to get donations, huge donations, from the trades unions.
6: Yes.
1: And that's always been accepted. Why shouldn't this?
6: Well, indeed. And you know, you missed out Lib Dems and Greens on that list as receiving big donations, and that therein might be part of the answer as to why they're against these big donations. But there is a bill going through Parliament, the Representation of the People Bill, and so there is, and there's going to be a cap of £100,000 per year per individual for citizens living abroad. And that was part of the reason that drove Bendilo to register back as a UK resident, and therefore he could donate legitimately. But I would be very surprised if we don't see members of Parliament trying to put amendments to that bill as it goes through Parliament to cap the annual donations for all UK citizens.
0: Yeah.
6: As you say, there will be many calling for that.
0: Interesting times. Jennifer, thank you. See you later.
1: Fascinating times. Right, what time is it? 9, very nearly 10 minutes past 6. Now, 3 people have been arrested during those protests in Portsmouth yesterday, including a 76-year-old man suspected of, as they say, concealing his identity after a ban on face coverings had been introduced.
0: Well, one protester accused Hampshire police of two-tier policing.
7: It's just a bit hypocritical now that we've now got right-wing rallies coming up, protesting about the boats, when we've had left-wing rallies for a long time where face coverings have been allowed.
8: So you basically want the police to be consistent?
7: I think so, yeah. I mean, you know, we hear too much about this two-tier policing, don't we? If you're going to apply something, apply it across the board.
1: Well, we're joined now by former Scotland Yard detective Peter Blexley. Morning, Peter. What are your thoughts about what happened yesterday?
9: Well, I think when we take into account that not only were there protests in Portsmouth, but there was protests in Tamworth and Newcastle, and a total of 3 arrests. One arrest, by the way, was for an offence committed at an earlier protest. So in essence, on the day arrests, only 2. I think this was a resounding victory, if you will, for peaceful protest by people who hold very legitimate concerns about all forms of migration into this country. And I say, well done to them.
0: What do you make of this whole row over the face coverings, though, Peter? Because, I mean, that gentleman that Mark White spoke to there raised a very good point, doesn't he? That suddenly it's become more of an issue, more of a frontline issue than it has in the past.
9: He raised an entirely valid point. And there was a video going around on social media last night of a man, a very well-proportioned fella, who turned up wearing an Islamic face mask, the type that people who live in certain cities will see commonly worn by Muslim women. And he was having a conversation with a female police officer, and it was cringeworthy for the police officer because this fella said, "I'm identifying as a Muslim and I'm identifying as a woman." And therefore, this officer could do absolutely nothing about this man's face covering. He made a mockery of the police, a mockery of the legislation, and a mockery of the government in very short order. Personally, I detest face coverings because I'm an old school detective and I had to face armed robbers with stocking masks over their heads. So I would like to see a uniform ban on all face coverings, except for people with medical conditions, provable medical conditions, and say if the temperature dropped to minus 4 degrees. That would be my preferred position, but we are in this situation with this legislation. Yes, it needs to be applied even-handedly, and as I say, a man made an absolute mockery of it all yesterday.
1: Okay, Peter, thanks very much indeed. Thank you for joining us.
0: Well, Hampshire and Isle of Wight Police and Crime Commissioner Donna Jones said, while some may think it was arbitrary to use the new power directing people to remove face coverings, the police ensured it was implemented equally and impartially for everyone involved. I will ensure it's used proportionately in the future for both sides of the spectrum of protesters.
1: It's interesting because yesterday on our Your Say, various people got in touch and said the thing to do is turn up to the protest claiming that you are a Muslim woman wearing a burqa and they won't be able to do anything about it. And somebody did.
0: It's interesting. I mean, I'm always slightly suspicious of things like videos you see on X and things in case they've been somehow doctored or... But if that does prove to have been the case, it begs a lot of questions. I mean, that's where the legislation... It's not the police officer's fault, but the legislation needs to be looked at.
1: Well, whenever new legislation is brought in like that, somebody always makes a mockery of it, don't they? But hopefully it's a phase that will not endure.
0: Yeah. Right. Now, in an exclusive GB News interview, the Reform MP Sarah Poachin has revealed that she and her fellow party colleagues now have round-the-clock protection. That's happened since the death of Anne Widdecombe.
1: Speaking to Gloria de Pijero, she opened up about the toll that it's taken on her family and what it's like to live with that sort of security. Here's what she said.
10: Do you have security?
11: We do now. And of course, what's happened with the awful, brutal murder of Anne Widdecombe was that, and we think counter-terrorism think, and this is not giving any secrets away, that because it's been in the news, that it may have been linked to also recent threats to Nigel and his house and things like that. So yes, we currently do now have security, and whoa, does that change your life? So look, you know, I'm not in any way belittling what's happening, but just to share a classic comment really is that I've watched things like The Bodyguard, the film, and the TV series, and it sort of almost laughed, oh, how glamorous, you know, having men with, you know, those squiggly wires out their ears, and oh gosh, it must be wonderful to have car doors open for you and all of that. Let me tell you the reality. Oh my goodness. If there was ever a care for what you wish for, it is so not like that. And I would say to any woman watching those sort of programs, look, I fell for it too. I thought, oh, how glamorous must that be? It's not glamorous. It's very, very intrusive. And of course, these brave men that look after now all of the reform politicians, you know, they will put themselves in between us and an attacker. And I am so grateful that they are looking after us. But the impact on your family life is severe. So I have two boys, 25 and 27. And of course, although they've got their own lives now, when I go and see them, security come. And they're like, Mum, you know, it's upset them so much. They're like, Mum, please stop what you're doing. Please stop. It can never be worth risking your life. And they've been quite traumatized about it. My poor husband, you know, we went in recess. We had a week in North Wales, walking, you know, the dogs along a coastal path. Two security guards are with me, you know, one sort of just scouting the area and one literally with us at all times. My poor husband sort of, you know, like nervously holding my hand. We've been married for 30 years and feeling so, you know, out of sorts because there's a security guard. And listen, although, like I say, I'm so grateful for the security, but it is very, very intrusive. I can't go clothes shopping anymore. I can't go makeup shopping. I can't really even go to Sainsbury's, you know, because all the times I'm literally on my shoulder is security. Such is the risk to us now. But I will never be silenced. So the issues I talk about are spicy issues. And I think it's powerful coming from a woman because I want to highlight anywhere in our society where women are suppressed or not treated as equals.
0: Well, you can see that full interview on gbnews.com. Let's talk to Andrew Jenkinson, who's a security expert. Good morning to you. Is Sarah Poaching right when she talks about this being a very intrusive thing to have to put up with?
10: Oh, good morning to you both. Incredibly so, especially if it's 24 hours. We need to look back a few years in 2016 when Joe Cox was sadly taken from the world. That started an operation by the police force, which was known as Operation Bridger. That started it. And then, of course, in 2021, you had Sir David Ames, who also was. Taken from us.

0: very unique person. So I think you're right in your assessment. I think what's changed is the landscape has changed. We're seeing physical violence. Just before I've come on, I saw the riots in Portsmouth. I think people, there's a lot of social unrest, and I think there's a lot of gaps appearing in the haves and have-nots. And obviously, politicians need to be protected. And I think that gap is increasing that need for that protection.
1: Okay, Andrew, appreciate your time this morning. Thank you very much indeed.
0: Oh,
1: It's
0: my
1: huge.
0: pleasure.
1: It's hugely concerning.
2: It is, but what's the answer? I mean, it is. I mean, a lot of MPs are obviously probably rethinking their whole careers. And as we heard there, she was saying that her sons had said to her, "Nothing, give up, give it up. Nothing is worth risking your life." But she said, "But I will continue to be outspoken."
1: It's very damaging for democracy.
2: So is that
1: when
2: the price of a politician being a politician nowadays, is having 24-hour security, because it must be so intrusive. Oh. Changes your life utterly. Mm. And as she was sort of saying, it doesn't just change your life, it changes the life of your family. My sympathies go out, but they've got to have it, haven't they?
1: Well, got to be careful with it all, haven't you? Anyway, it's 20 minutes past six, exactly, and Indonesian rescuers are searching for 140 people from a passenger ship that was reported missing in the Java Sea after losing contact in bad weather. It's understood 103 others have already been evacuated from the ship, which set sail with 243 on board.
2: Tech bosses Elon Musk and Sam Altman have backed a call from the head of Anthropic to have permanent third-party reviewers inside frontier AI companies. That, of course, follows warnings we were talking about yesterday from AI researchers that advanced systems could pose an existential threat, with one saying there's a 10% chance of AI killing all humans within the next decade.
1: And the Prince of Wales is going to unveil a new regeneration fund this coming week aimed at supporting the remote rural community neighbouring Dartmoor Prison. Prince William will travel to Princetown on Tuesday to launch the Princetown Community Fund, which will provide at least £250,000 to back locally driven social, economic and environmental initiatives in the village.
2: Okay, it's Sunday. What are you planning on doing? Shall we find out what the weather's going to be like for you? Here's Catherine Chalk.
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4: Good morning. Welcome to your GB News weather update from the Met Office. We have a ridge of high pressure extending in the north to give sunny spells, but cloudy and murky and humid in the south. So a lot of low cloud across Wales and southwards. It'll be murky along the coast with hill fog and coastal fog. There will be some outbreaks of rain, more so drizzle as we go into the afternoon. But to the north of that, a good deal of fine and bright weather with much lighter winds as well. It'll be feeling somewhat fresher here compared to what we had on Saturday, but a sticky feel in the south, highs of 24 degrees in London. Through Sunday evening, largely fine and dry across much of Scotland as we end the day. There will be some rain arriving later, but for most parts, it's largely a fine end to the weekend. A similar picture across much of Northern Ireland, the odd shower still around. Likewise, across much of Northern England as well, variable amounts of cloud, but still high humidity. And that's a similar theme to the south, but we hold on to all of this low cloud and murk and some drizzle in places. There will be some clear spells as we head through the overnight period and into the start of Monday, but for most, there's still a fair amount of cloud around, a few showers in the far east, and then towards the far northwest into Scotland, that's where we start to see the next front approaching, bringing some cloud and outbreaks of rain. But for most, it's still a mild and humid start to Monday, lows of 12 to 17 degrees. Now, to start Monday morning, there might be some brightness first thing, especially across eastern areas. Still a fair amount of cloud around with a few showers, but more persistent rain across Orkney, Shetland, and then later into Northern Ireland could turn heavy at times too. Temperatures up at around 25 to possibly 26 degrees across the southeast. So still feeling warm in that sunshine.
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5: Arsenal maintained their perfect start to the Premier League season with a hard-fought 2-0 victory over Sunderland. David Raya played a crucial role, saving Enzo Lefebvre's penalty before the Gunners immediately went up the other end and took the lead through a stunning strike from Bruno Guimarães. Sunderland were later reduced to 10 men, allowing Bukayo Saka to double Arsenal's advantage from the penalty spot. Mikel Arteta's side had to battle throughout, but their resilience and key moments ultimately secured all 3 points. That's the latest sport. 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
8: Just coming up to 6:27, as you'll be aware, Prince George started at Eton last week, but the famous school is making headlines today for another reason.
9: Yes, Eton College owns the land at the centre of plans for a new settlement in East Sussex between Plumpton Green and South Chailey.
8: Well, sounds rather sort of nice, doesn't it?
9: Plumpton Green.
8: Very nice. Anyway, look, up to 3,000 homes are being proposed with shops, schools, healthcare and of course, jobs that go with it. But the plans have sparked a lot of opposition from people who live nearby.
9: So our reporter, Isabel Fekulak, has been there to hear what the local people have to say.
10: This is East Chiltington today, a quiet, rural village on the edge of the South Downs. And it's here across 450 acres of countryside that the new town, known as North Barnes, is being proposed. A campaign group, Don't Urbanise the Downs, is fighting the plans, warning the development would transform this rural landscape. The local MP, James McCleary, is also firmly opposed.
11: The detrimental impact that would have on the community is enormous. It has none of the infrastructure to support anything resembling that many of houses. In the actual site itself, there's nothing even as large as a B road running through the site, let alone anything that could handle the traffic we're talking about. Add to that access to GPs, we've had problems with water supply, sewage being dumped in our rivers, electricity supply, everything is a struggle. The district council ruled this out of their local plan. Local people are very strongly against it. They understand the impact it would have have on their community, and I absolutely stand with them.
10: It's difficult to imagine, but where I'm stood now could one day be a brand new high street, serving thousands of people in a town that doesn't even exist yet. Plans are still at an early stage, with a planning application expected later in the year, but it's already causing huge concerns for those who live nearby.
12: The village hasn't changed in probably 1,000 years. Farmsteads are in the doomsday book. It's a very close-knit, small farming community. A new town plonked in the middle would seriously disrupt the local area. It'd be extremely disappointing and unnecessary. It's the wrong scheme in the wrong place.
10: The plans are being brought forward by Welbeck Land, working with landowner Eton College. The North Barnes Partnership says putting the new homes and infrastructure in one place is the best way to meet the area's needs. It says there isn't enough suitable land outside the South Downs National Park, and that building on brownfield sites alone won't provide enough homes. The developer says this is one of the best opportunities to build a new, sustainable community in the Lewis District, close to Pampton Station. The plans are now out to public consultation. There's still a long way to go, but the future of this landscape is already being fiercely contested. Isabel Fekulak, GB News, East Sussex.
8: I can understand why the locals don't like it. I mean, imagine what must have been done when the new towns were built 50 years ago. And people weren't happy then.
13: Well, were they not?
8: No.
13: I don't know.
8: No, the locals, because they were all built around villages.
13: Yes.
8: But then what do you do? You've got to build somewhere. The pictures look like it's a nice sort of countryfied little town.
13: And you point your camera out a beautiful field and trees and everything, you think that's going to be covered in houses.
8: But it's horrible.
13: Houses have to go somewhere, and I suppose it's always been the case.
8: Yeah.
13: It's just that if you
8: happen to live there.
13: And if you love your house, your home, because it is in that sort of countrified area, it's going to fundamentally change things.
8: Yeah.
13: Because they're going to have to build roads, community centres, things like that.
8: I remember always moaning that governments aren't building enough houses, aren't we? We do moan about that as a nation, and yet we moan when they're being... I mean, I'm not being critical. If I was one of those people living in that village, I wouldn't want it either. I'd be out there banging the signs in. There's just no easy... Well, where else do you build them? I don't know.
13: You have to build somewhere, I suppose, don't you?
8: That's why I don't really agree with all this when everyone says, oh, we're going to build 1 million houses. I sort of think, what? I don't like the idea. It's England's green and pleasant land, isn't it?
13: But there are people who need homes.
8: Well...
13: affordable homes. It's funny how wherever you drive now, you find there are amazing luxury blocks of flats going up or something that are beyond the price of most people. And you think, who's buying them? Is anyone buying them, or are they just building them for fun? You want affordable homes that are still beautiful.
8: Nice.
13: Homes.
8: Yeah, I don't see why the two can't go hand in hand.
13: No, I don't either.
8: If you know the answers to any of our questions, gbnews.com/yoursay. But right now, let's have a look at the Daily Reflection.
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14: Hi, I'm Richard England. I'm the Anglican Vicar of Crofton Parish. How does the word forgiveness make you feel? It's a very churchy word. We say that God forgives us, so we should forgive others. But that seems difficult. If we just forgive, does that mean there shouldn't be consequences or accountability for our actions? When Jesus taught about forgiveness, I don't think he was speaking about letting people off or allowing them to harm again. He was inviting us to let go of the bitterness, anger, and resentment that fuels the cycle of hurt in our lives and our world. Hurt people with our words and our actions. We've all experienced it, I certainly have. If I choose to forgive those who have hurt me, it doesn't mean there shouldn't be appropriate accountability, nor does it mean I should stay in abusive or harmful situations. Forgiveness means the cycle of hurt ends with me. I won't seek retribution or lash out against those who've hurt me or anyone else. Forgiveness invites us out of the vicious cycle of harm into a virtuous circle of mercy. It makes us and our world just a little bit better.
8: Mm-hmm. Very well said.
13: I do like that phrase he used, that you forgiveness stops the cycle of hatred.
8: So, yes.
13: You should remember that. It's a good one, isn't it? Yeah. Adrian's joined us.
15: Yes. Big, big weekend of big night boxing in Vegas. Conor Benn suffering a humbling at the hands of Ryan Garcia. We'll show you the punch that knocked him out after the break.
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13: Well, what happened in the boxing last night? Let's find out. Aidan's here. Yeah, remind us who it was between.
15: So it's Ryan Garcia, the WBC world welterweight champion, a really elite opponent, and a big step for Conor Benn as well. We remember the trilogy. Well, not trilogy. We think it might be a trilogy in future now. But the two fights between himself and Chris Eubank Jr. Very entertaining. But and there are levels to this sport. And he stepped up last night bravely. He attacked him in the first 1.5 rounds, I would say.
13: Ben did,
15: yeah. He laid it on him, but I felt it was a risk.
8: Out of his depth.
15: I think you're absolutely right, Stephen. I really do. I think he was exposed brutally, and we'll have a look at the punch in a moment that did it. I mean, it was absolutely crucifying. Here we go. There's two angles of it now. Ooh. There, the right hook there by Ryan Garcia, who's going to be one of the faces of American boxing, and there it is again. And you can see.
13: Oh, wow.
15: That's down. Now,
13: that was in round two.
15: That was in round two, and so there was nothing coming back from Ben. Just after that either. He finished him off and then the referee steps in. Some people were saying, oh, he stepped in too early. I mean, for me, if you can make a case that he stepped in too late because he was suffering some real punishment there. And look, he didn't look comfortable at the weight. Now, some would say, did he look dead at the weight, which is the phrase. But
13: because we were talking today about the fact that he deliberately lost 2 stone so that he would qualify as welterweight.
15: Yes, absolutely. And it's a dangerous thing to do. And it's a precedent in boxing that we're seeing more and more of at the moment. And I thought he looked scrawny. yesterday, or the day before, rather, at the weigh-in, and he lacked any power yesterday. It's difficult to know exactly how dead he looks at the weight, because he wasn't in the ring long enough. For a round and a half. But it just shows us as well, for all the histrionics and all the fun and the entertainment we had around the Eubank fights, it was not elite boxing we were watching there. It really wasn't. No. It was great for a UK audience. I think that Conor Benn might go on to fight Eubank a third time now, because I think that's realistically the only money they can make out of those two names now. Yeah. I think it's going to be at £168, a more comfortable weight for Conor Benn and indeed for Chris Eubank. Let's have a listen, though, to Ryan Garcia, the victor, last night.
20: What do you feel like right now?
21: I feel very... it's surprising I feel at peace. And I think that's because in my back room, we're playing worship music the whole time, praising my Lord and Savior, Jesus Christ. I got that joy, and I got that peace. And it feels great.
15: It's funny, isn't it? 10, 20, 30 years ago, you would have thought that America would have boxing hopes in perpetuity forevermore. Mm. Wouldn't you? Mm. So big there. They don't have many at the moment. He's one they're going to be pinning their hopes on.
22: Yeah, they will be. Look, good night for him. Good week for Arsenal.
15: Yeah, without doubt. Without doubt. I mean, look at their 6 days or whatever it is, 7 days. I mean, they beat Chelsea last Sunday. Big game at the top of the Premier League. A real test for them, given how much Chelsea had spent in the transfer market. Then there was the delayed flight in Naples in the week. They went there and won in the Champions League. And that was a bruising encounter last night at Sunderland on a Saturday night. They won 2-0. They conceded a penalty, which we hear from Mikel Arteta. He was very angry about. Sunderland actually missed that penalty. But goodness me, the foul that led to it. I don't know what the game's coming to, man, quite frankly. I mean, it was described as a judo roll. It wasn't even a foul. And the referee gave it. It's a pity we can't see it. But let's listen to what Mikel Arteta had to say about the state of the game and the state of refereeing right now.
23: The first question that we have to discuss is, and this is not acceptable at this level, because it was a beautiful game of football with two teams, with an atmosphere in the stadium. It was unbelievable. With Sunderland, they are so well organized, they are so good in so many phases, they have great players, they create a lot of issues. We have to cope with all of that. It was a lot in a really difficult week after Chelsea and Napoli. And on top of that, we have to go through what we've done today that, in my opinion, is not acceptable. And I watch it 20 times and I cannot find a way to understand how even think to give a penalty in that situation or the way the VAR has to intervene.
15: So that's the Arsenal boss, Mikel Arteta, bemoaning that decision yesterday, which, you know, if Sunderland has scored, then the game takes on a completely different perplexion. I don't want to be talking about VAR every week. No. It's a sign that the season's back, isn't it?
13: Yes,
15: we're talking about that. He doesn't want to be talking about it, but it's consistently failing fans and failing the players on the pitch and the managers and everybody who's invested in it, because it gets things wrong week after week after week. Some great fixtures as well. Yesterday we saw, Tottenham, a fourth match without a goal. £300 million doesn't get you much these days. It doesn't even get you a goal at the moment, does it? But then again, look, you could look at it and say, well, Chelsea are suffering teething problems as well. They were losing against Hull yesterday and just rescued a point in the second half. Liverpool failed to score as well at home to Fulham, who also haven't managed to buy a win. They can't buy a win at the moment.
13: Mm. Didn't somebody in the Tottenham match hold up a banner saying, please score a goal?
15: Yes, they often sing that song as well. Not Spurs. All we are saying is, to the sounds of give peace a chance, all we are saying is give us a goal.
13: Yeah.
22: Oh, well, better luck next time. Right, Aidan, thank you. Quickly look at the giveaway for you now, because it's an incredible prize worth £110,000. Here are the details.
24: 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UK only. Entrance must be 18 or over. Lines close at 4 p.m. on the 23rd of October. We may call the winner live after all entry routes have closed. Please check the closing time if listening or watching on demand. Good luck.
13: Yeah, very good luck indeed. Right, we're going to be going through the papers in a couple of moments with Mike Parry and Jennifer Powers. First of all, though, here's the European weather forecast.
0: Ready to soak up that holiday sunshine?
1: Won't we need some cover?
0: No worries. 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
5: Hello. It's looking fine and dry across much of Europe with high pressure dominating, but there is still a few spots of rain around. Across the Canaries and across Madeira on Monday, it will be a bit cloudy. Best of the sunshine really across Portugal, Spain, much of France and into Italy. But to the south, into Malta, that's where we just have this small area of low pressure bringing cloud and outbreaks of rain. Good deal of sunshine across Greece. And that theme really continues as we head through the week.
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22: Right, time to look through the papers for you this morning at 6:47 with Mike Parry and Jennifer Powers. Good morning to you both. Mike, let's kick off with the Sunday Telegraph. And Nigel Farage, who in the last 48 hours has managed to pull in £72 million for reform.
3: Absolutely incredible, isn't it? Two separate donations of £36 million each. And I think it's a huge turning point, this. A huge turning point for reform. We've seen the chaos that can surround the Reform Party by what happened in the Channel 4 programme, OK? You know, people who didn't seem to know what they were doing, talking to potential sponsors. But from what I understand, this will give Reform the ability to hire top professionals to try and regulate the party properly. But more importantly, if I can just read you this figure, Reform won five seats with 4.1 million votes at the last election. The Lib Dems won 72 seats with 3.5 million votes. That's less. But the Lib Dems, being an old established political party, knew where to go for their voters, knew where to pinpoint them, knew which doors to knock on. And what this will do is it will give Reform an army of up to 400 people around the country to identify exactly where the Reform voters are. Because Reform voters is your cab driver in the car, I'm voting for Nigel Farage and all that. But not, you can't kind of geographically recognise them. Not so yet. It's going to be a huge change.
13: Yeah, but is it a dark day for democracy? Does it mean that the rich can buy votes?
3: Well, not in my view. These two people who've given the money, Christopher Harborn and Ben Dealow, are, of course, crypto billionaires. But I've read both of them talking today about their sheer love of this country and their desire to give somebody an advantage who they think can put the country straight again. It is sheer patriotism. Ben Dealow, incidentally, is Britain's youngest ever billionaire. He was a geek at school. He was just a fanatical mathematician, went to Oxford University, and he's just a huge mathematical brain who's made all this money in crypto, which I think we all agree none of us can really understand.
22: No, no idea what it is.
4: I think you're right in that it is a turning point for the party, but I think it remains to be seen what impact it has. You're absolutely right in that it can fund grassroots organization and mobilization and could translate into hundreds more seats the next general election. But there's huge questions to answer about whether the party can professionalize. I mean, one can have a lot of money, but if one doesn't make the right decisions...
3: But can't you buy the best people?
4: But will they? That is my point, I think. You know,
13: if it's just going to be... the time to, because the other thing he could do to scupper all
3: you're
13: of this
3: right.
13: is to call a general election fast.
3: Yes, exactly.
4: I think he missed his window, if I'm honest. I think if he was going to go, he should have gone immediately because the bond markets are a little bit iffy. They're looking ahead to the budget. We're going to have tax rises of some description.
22: Well, that's it. He is going to go. He's got to go before the budget, hasn't he?
4: Well, but that's a few weeks. I mean,
13: literally take the wind out of the sails of this 72 million.
3: Well, I totally agree.
4: Yes, I agree.
3: Because one theory was the reason Andy Burnham's going to wait till April next year was because the right was fractured and moving further and further apart from each other.
4: Which is true.
3: This will give Reform the ability to solidify their operation in a big way. And by next April, they could be a totally different party. So I totally agree. The timing is going to be vital.
22: I wouldn't be at all surprised if he called an election in the next couple of weeks. I mean, called it in a couple of weeks to be held early-ish November, middle of November.
4: Well, they do have their party conference coming up here at the end of the month, so that could be a possibility.
22: They could cancel the budget on that point, wouldn't they?
3: Which would be wise for them in
4: some case. It's really funny, a very quick story. I remember speaking to Nick Timothy, who was the former co-chief of staff for Theresa May.
3: Yes.
4: And his takeaway from that election, which, as you remember, Theresa May sort of lost her stonking majority and only kind of squeaked
3: through.
4: He said that the poor decision they had made was to wait too long.
3: Yes.
4: And that's what he took away, was that they should have gone sooner.
3: Yeah.
4: And I just wonder, if we don't see an election called in the next few weeks, if in hindsight that will also be the conclusion of the Burnham government.
3: I totally agree. The May government as well brought in the dementia tax when they called the election. Do you see what I mean? And their ratings went from 21% down to 2% on the day of the election, very nearly let Jeremy Corbyn in. But the big problem Andy Burnham's got here is if he calls an election, he has sent sentencing about 200 Labour MPs to unemployment, isn't he? Because
22: But that's not a bad thing for him, necessarily.
3: Except that he's not the sort of man who likes throwing people under the bus. We've seen that already in the short time he's been Prime Minister. The only people he wants to throw under the bus are those who don't vote for him or who are not in his party. But to actually commit massacre on his own benches, I think, would be hard.
22: But isn't there an argument to say it's too unruly?
4: Yeah, I mean...
22: A majority of that size.
4: Well, indeed, and there is a theory...
3: Because of the factions within.
4: And the fact that backbenchers feel they can rebel because the government still has the numbers to get whatever through Parliament they're trying to do. So, I don't know. It will be an interesting test of his character. I do agree with you. Yeah. But, you know, at the end of the day, if politicians are going to be successful, they have to have a ruthless streak.
3: Yeah. Oh, indeed. I mean, just to answer Anne's question or yours, Stephen, about is it undemocratic? I don't think it is, because if you look back to the funding of the main political parties, I mean, Labour always complain about these rich donors overseas and all that. They get 130 million from the trade unions. And by the way, I bet every trade union member isn't balloted as to whether you want us to give your donation to the Labour Party.
13: Well,
3: the big
13: question is whether any of the other political parties would turn down a crypto billionaire offering them.
4: Labour has had big donations in the past. Under Blair, there was the Sainsbury's, but yes.
22: All right, you two, it's fascinating.
13: It is fascinating.
22: Fascinating times. Thank you. We'll see you later.
13: Time for the weather, though, right now. Let's find out if there really is some decent weather ahead. Catherine Chalk.
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9: Good morning. Welcome to your GB News weather update from the Met Office. We have a ridge of high pressure extending in the north to give sunny spells, but cloudy and murky and humid in the south. So a lot of low cloud across Wales and southwards. It'll be murky along the coast with hill fog and coastal fog. There will be some outbreaks of rain, more so drizzle as we go into the afternoon. But to the north of that, a good deal of fine and bright weather with much lighter winds as well. It'll be feeling somewhat fresh here compared to what we had on Saturday, but a sticky feel in the south, highs of 24 degrees in London. Through Sunday evening, largely fine and dry across much of Scotland as we end the day. There will be some rain arriving later, but for most parts, it's largely a fine end to the weekend. A similar picture across much of Northern Ireland, the odd shower still around. Likewise, across much of Northern England as well, variable amounts of cloud, but still high humidity. And that's a similar theme to the south, but we hold on to all of this low cloud and murk and some drizzle in places. There will be some clear spells as we head through the overnight period and into the start of Monday, but for most, there's still a fair amount of cloud around, a few showers in the far east, and then towards the far northwest into Scotland, that's where we start to see the next front approaching, bringing some cloud and outbreaks of rain. But for most, it's still a mild and humid start to Monday, lows of 12 to 17 degrees. Now, to start Monday morning, there might be some brightness first thing, especially across eastern areas. Still a fair amount of cloud around with a few showers, but more persistent rain across Orkney, Shetland, and then later into Northern Ireland could turn heavy at times too. Temperatures up at around 25 to possibly 26 degrees across the southeast. So still feeling warm in that sunshine.
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24: 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Entrance must be 18 or over. Lines close at 4 p.m. on the 23rd of October. 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
22: Good morning. Opposition parties call for a cap on political donations. Well, some of them do, not all. As it's revealed, two crypto billionaires have given £62 million to Reform UK in the last couple of days.
13: The record-breaking pledges from mega donors Ben Dilo and Christopher Harborne have raised fresh questions, of course, about the role of donations in British politics. Labour, of course, are taking aim at what they call sleaze within the Reform Party.
22: Well, Reform say they are playing by the rules and simply levelling the playing field.
14: I'd love to see a unicorn. I think it would be a great feather in everybody's cap if that happened. It's going to happen eventually.
13: That's Donald Trump causing a bit of a stir because yesterday he said he would love to see a united Ireland. The remarks came during a meeting with the Irish Prime Minister in Dublin yesterday, before the US President then, of course, headed off to his golf resort in County Clare.
22: The comments come as the leaders of Scotland, Wales and Northern Ireland prepare to meet for discussions around the future independence of their respective countries. So this morning we're asking, can the United Kingdom stay united?
13: Violence erupted on the streets of Portsmouth yesterday as anti-migrant protesters clashed with police and rival demonstrators. A 76-year-old man was arrested on suspicion of concealing his identity.
16: You know, having men with, you know, those squiggly wires out their ears and, oh, gosh, it must be wonderful to have car doors open for you and all of that. Let me tell you the reality. Oh, my goodness. If there was ever a care for what you wish for, it is so not like that.
22: In the GB News exclusive, Reform MP Sarah Poachin has told us about genuine safety fears within her party following the murder of Anne Widdecombe.
15: It's all over in Vegas, where Conor Benn suffered a brutal second-round stoppage at the hands of WBC welterweight champion Ryan Garcia. We'll be reflecting on a punishing night for the challenger later this hour with promoter Frank Warren.
9: We've got a north-south divide in our weather today. I'll have all of the details coming up shortly.
22: It's just gone 7 o'clock. I'm Stephen Dixon.
13: And I'm Anne Diamond, and this is GB News Breakfast.
22: I can't help but wonder if Donald Trump very, very good friends, as he likes to tell us with the King, realises that he was calling yesterday for the end of the United Kingdom.
13: He later said, didn't he, oh, you know, I was asked the question, I don't know whether I should have said what I said, you know, really. I don't know.
15: A bad Trump impression?
13: Yeah, no, exactly. It's just odd that, I mean, I think occasionally he does open his mouth and say things about subjects that he doesn't really know
22: really
13: enough about. Yeah.
22: Because without Northern Ireland, we are just Great Britain. Because we are the United Kingdom of Great Britain and Northern Ireland.
13: Yeah.
22: So it would be UK. He keeps calling us UK, but we would not be the UK anymore. We'd just be Great Britain.
13: And also, there are people there you're talking about, and a United Ireland would not go down well with a lot more proper people and families and everything in Northern Ireland. So you can't just. But he does sort of say things, and clearly he sort of later regretted it. I think I got the feeling he did.
22: It's just, and with all the, I mean, the troubles. I mean, heck, you've got to be very, very careful about saying anything that can disrupt the peace there. It's not completely peaceful.
13: When you go to Ireland, you have to be careful what you say. You really do, because you're treading on some people's real sensitivities.
22: Yeah, so if you've got any thoughts on that, let us know. Let us know. Meanwhile, it's money that's on all the front pages this morning, because opposition parties, including the Greens and the Lib Dems, are now, surprise, surprise, calling for a cap on political donations following the news that not one, but two crypto billionaires have now donated £36 million each to Reform UK.
13: The record-breaking pledges from Ben Dilo and Christopher Harborne have raised fresh questions now about the role of donations in British politics, with Labour saying the Reform Party and its leader, Nigel Farage, had serious questions to answer about their finances.
22: Well, Reform say they are playing by the rules, and this just levels the playing field.
13: We're joined by political commentator Jennifer Powers. It is extraordinary that all of this fuss about the morality of accepting this sort of money is coming from the other parties, who have traditionally always accepted major donations themselves.
4: They have, although never as big as these two donations. I believe, and most people believe, that the biggest single donation previously was around £10 million.
13: Yeah, that was Lord Sainsbury's to the Tories.
4: And there was something in a will. Someone left $10 million to the Tories, but I don't know the name of the individual. But then, yes, the Sainsbury's as a family have donated to, I think, three different.
13: Yes, there are a number of different.
4: There's a number of Sainsbury's, and some to Labour, some to
13: Tories. That's always been accepted. You know, I mean, it was record breaking at the time, the $10 million.
4: Yes, and controversial. And it's traditionally parties of the left that have had more of an issue with large donations for that. They're concerned that it would shape the policy of those parties, and also.
13: And there's no doubt, is there, that it has. I mean, the first thing this Labour government did was address the unions. Well, the first thing they did was the doctors' union, wasn't it?
4: Yes, and we've had
13: rail workers.
4: Yes, we've had employment rights, which have been hugely changed on the back of requests and persuasion by the unions, which has caused a hit on the hospitality industry and other employers who now find it more expensive to keep people and more difficult to get rid of people that aren't working out. So you're quite right. There is an influence of. Sometimes it's not discernible, but in that case, we'll have to wait and see. I mean, huge numbers.
22: The difference it's going to have, if they've got time to play with it before a general election, could be significant. Interesting, Vivian Anderson's been in touch a lot this morning. Morning,
4: okay.
22: Vivian.
4: What does Vivian have to say?
22: It's a really valid point. She says, why are Reform's donations considered sleaze, but millions given by the unions are not? And is it because it's from one person, an individual, rather than a union? Mind you, it's very few people at the top of a union who ultimately decide where the money is going.
4: Yeah, no, Vivian has a point. And actually, she's onto something, because the reason that the Labour government has not supported banning the annual, putting a cap on annual donations by British citizens, is the fact that the unions have said, hey, wait a minute, we are a major donor to the Labour Party. You are going to really struggle without the money that our members provide. Do you really want to introduce a cap? And that's why the Representation of the People Act, which is currently going through Parliament, has that 100,000 £1,000 cap for citizens living abroad, but there's currently no cap on those of us living here for that very reason.
13: They'd be shooting themselves in the foot, wouldn't they, to introduce a cap now? Because if there were any other donors out there who wanted to give to Labour or to the Tories or whatever, suddenly they'd find themselves capped.
4: Absolutely. And this is why I think Burnham's going to have a really tricky few months, because he's going to have pressure from his left to implement a cap. But actually, it could be very damaging for him, especially if early election's on the cards, because he's going to need the money to fund it. Mm-hmm. And, you know, there was that phenomenal quote from Christopher Harbone that he saw Ben Delos donation and he felt competitive and he thought, well, I'm going to donate. I'm going to match that. You've got to think that's going to cause donors from across the political spectrum. Okay, maybe they don't have 36 million to give, but I think quite a few people would think, oh, okay, well, I'm going to try to level the playing field a little bit by giving to Lib Dems, Greens, Labour or the Tories.
22: I'll tell you what, just briefly, the thing that makes me uncomfortable with it, and it's not that political parties rely on money. We've always known that's the case. Mm-hmm. It's the fact it's out in the open in this way. Maybe it's just me being too British, but it feels very American, where there is, I mean, the begging for the money in the States, especially in presidential runs, is just out there in the open. Mm-hmm. You know, the begging letters go out.
4: Yeah, no, I think that's fair. And it's one of, it's very in your face and very aggressive in America. You literally get text messages, from the different candidates and, robocalls, getting quite aggressive with especially older people, asking for money. And there are the PACs and the super PACs and the way that American politics funnels its millions. So yes, it's definitely an Americanization. In terms of the quantity of the money, we've always had donations in British politics.
22: Yeah.
13: Anita has just got in touch. She said, basically they're jealous. That's why there's such a lot of whinging going on about reform accepting the money. The other parties are just jealous, so they're going to make...
22: what? Philip said, am I a sleaze bag for giving £25 to reform? Ooh. No, you're not, because it's entirely your choice to give you 25 quid. And if
13: which may well be a fortune to you.
22: Well, exactly. It's as much as you can give, and all political parties would want members to... Well, it's why there's a fee for joining, isn't it? All right, Jennifer, thank you very much indeed. We will see you later for the papers.
4: Absolutely.
22: Helping us out this morning.
13: Now, here's interesting at 10 minutes past seven, because in an exclusive GB News interview, the Reform MP, Sarah Pochin, has revealed that she and her fellow party colleagues have had to have round-the-clock protection since the death of Anne Widdecombe.
22: Well, speaking to Gloria DiPiero, she opened up about the toll that's taking on her and her family.
0: Do you have security?
1: We do now. And of course, what's happened with the awful, brutal murder of Anne Widdecombe was that, and we think counter-terrorism think, and this is not giving any secrets away, that because it's been in the news, that it may have been linked to also recent threats to Nigel and his house and things like that. So yes, we currently do now have security, and whoa, does that change your life. So look, I'm not in any way belittling what's happening, but just to share a classic comment really is that I've watched things like The Bodyguard, the film, and the TV series, and it sort of almost laughed, oh, how glamorous, having men with, those squiggly wires out their ears, and oh gosh, it must be wonderful to have car doors open for you and all of that. Let me tell you the reality. Oh my goodness. If there was ever a care for what you wish for, it is so not like that. And I would say to any woman watching those sort of programs, look, I fell for it too. I thought, oh, how glamorous must that be? It's not glamorous. It's very, very intrusive. And of course, these brave men that look after now all of the reform politicians, they will put themselves in between us and an attacker. And I am so grateful that they are looking after us. But the impact on your family life is severe. So I have two boys, 25 and 27. And of course, although they've got their own lives now, when I go and see them, security come and they're like, Mum, you know, it's upset them so much. They're like, Mum, please stop what you're doing. Please stop. It can never be worth risking your life. And they've been quite traumatized about it. My poor husband, you know, we went in recess. We had a week in North Wales, walking, you know, the dogs along a coastal path. Two security guards are with me, you know, one sort of just scouting the area and one literally with us at all times. My poor husband sort of, you know, like nervously holding my hand. We've been married for 30 years and feeling so, you know, out of sorts because there's a security guard. And listen, although, like I say, I'm so grateful for the security, but it is very, very intrusive. I can't go clothes shopping anymore. I can't go makeup shopping. I can't really even go to Sainsbury's, you know, because all the times I'm literally on my shoulder is security. Such is the risk to us now. But I will never be silenced. So the issues I talk about are spicy issues. And I think it's powerful coming from a woman because I want to highlight anywhere in our society where women are suppressed or not treated as equals.
13: That is absolutely fascinating to hear.
22: Scary.
13: What it's really, really like. Yeah. Anyway, if you want to watch the full interview, because there's more with Sarah Poachin, it's on gbnews.com.
22: Let's talk to security expert Professor Anthony Gleese. Good to see you this morning. Is this the reality that a lot of MPs, I mean, this is particularly Reform at the moment, but actually the way our politicians, the way it's all heading, that actually full-time security is going to be the way forward?
2: Oh, there's no doubt about that at all. And yes, what Sarah Poachin says is very, very moving, very trenchant, and likely to become the norm for all politicians. Because there's a lethal cocktail out there. And the lethal cocktail is that on the one hand, society is getting more violent. Recently, Dame Sarah Khan, who's a real expert on this, said that 15% of the population are addicted to violence. They're obsessed with violence. You've got a lot more mentally disturbed people out there. You know, cared for in the community, but not in safe psychiatric institutions. And, you know, over 4 million people in the UK are diagnosed with mental disorders. And there are about 200,000 people suffering from serious schizophrenia in the UK. So when you take those figures and you add those figures to the work that our security services are already doing at any one time, MI5 is looking into 500 people who mean to do serious harm. And then you add to that the role that MPs play in our culture and society. Because be under no mistake, the heart of our liberal democracy in this country is Parliament. And any attack on Parliament is an attack on our liberal democracy. So you've got bad people out there. You've got mad people out there. You've got a security service and counter-terrorist police. We don't know exactly how many close protection officers there are out there. You've got these people working flat out, and the increased pressures of political life. You know, we live in very stirring political times. There's a lot of change afoot. You look at all these things and add them together, and the only answer, if we want our parliamentary democracy to endure, is more security, and that means more money.
13: So you talked about a huge percentage of people who are mad or bad or both. If you expose them to the internet, social media, things like that, is that what has made the difference? Because we didn't used to see the same level of violence, did we?
2: Absolutely not. I mean, people my age can remember when Her Majesty the late Queen used to walk around with one detective who had an umbrella, and that was enough to keep people away. And now you see endless cars, close protection for lifetime for former prime ministers, for example. And we've had one or two former prime ministers in recent times qualifying that. For the rest of their lives, they go around with armed close protection officers. Really important. You know, Sarah Poachin says it's a really important thing in the lives of these people. When Boris Johnson resigned, he specifically thanked his close protection officers for all they had done for him and his family. And what entitles people to believe that they can carry out threats of violence? And please note that women and black and minority MPs are at far greater risk of violent threats. I mean, the statistics are absolutely horrifying, the increase. And yes, what is it that entitles people to think that they can threaten and, in some awful cases, even kill elected members of parliament? And I do think it is the social media that is doing that, that is prodding that. It's the feeling that the social media give balmy individuals and evil individuals that what they think is vitally important and that they're entitled to act it out in our society. All these things coming together mean it's not just the UK. I mean, the Germans are having to spend far more on close protection, the French far more on close protection. We've all seen how the Secret Service tries and doesn't always succeed, I'm afraid, in protecting the President of the United States of America, stirred by social media and this sense of entitlement that people think that whatever they believe, States of America, stirred by social media and this sense of entitlement that people think that whatever they

0: Searching for 140 people from a passenger ship that was reported missing in the Java Sea after losing contact in bad weather. It's thought about 103 have been evacuated already from the ship, which set sail with 243 on board.
1: The tech bosses Elon Musk and Sam Altman have backed a call from the head of Anthropic to have permanent third-party reviewers inside what they call frontier AI companies. That follows warnings we were talking about yesterday from AI researchers that advanced systems could pose a huge threat, with one saying that there's a 10% chance of AI killing all humans within the next decade.
0: The Prince of Wales is going to unveil a new regeneration fund this week aimed at supporting the remote rural community neighbouring Dartmoor Prison. Prince William will go to Princetown to launch the community fund there, which will provide about £250,000 to back locally driven social, economic and environmental initiatives. I'm such a cynic, you know. I'm getting really cynical in my old age.
1: What about?
0: You know, all this AI stuff.
1: Yeah.
0: And I am a bit concerned that it's all going in the wrong direction. But who amongst us had heard of Anthropic a fortnight ago? And now we're just throwing in Anthropic as though we should all know
1: what
0: it is. Yeah,
1: but it's good that we are beginning to know and understand a bit more about who runs these enormous AI companies.
0: It's great PR, though, isn't it?
1: Yeah.
0: It's great PR for them.
1: I don't think they need it.
0: I don't know.
1: They're already up there.
0: We know ChatGPT. We know all those. We all know who Anthropic
1: Claude
0: is.
1: Yeah. OK, right, let's move on. Let's find out about today's weather more like. Here's Catherine Chalk.
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3: Good morning. Welcome to your GB News weather update from the Met Office. We have a ridge of high pressure extending in the north to give sunny spells, but cloudy and murky and humid in the south. So a lot of low cloud across Wales and southwards. It'll be murky along the coast with hill fog and coastal fog. There will be some outbreaks of rain, more so drizzle as we go into the afternoon. But to the north of that, a good deal of fine and bright weather with much lighter winds as well. It'll be feeling somewhat fresher here compared to what we had on Saturday, but a sticky feel in the south, highs of 24 degrees in London. Through Sunday evening, largely fine and dry across much of Scotland as we end the day. There will be some rain arriving later, but for most parts, it's largely a fine end to the weekend. A similar picture across much of Northern Ireland, the odd shower still around. Likewise, across much of Northern England as well, variable amounts of cloud, but still high humidity. And that's a similar theme to the south, but we hold on to all of this low cloud and murk and some drizzle in places. There will be some clear spells as we head through the overnight period and into the start of Monday, but for most, there's still a fair amount of cloud around, a few showers in the far east, and then towards the far northwest into Scotland, that's where we start to see the next front approaching, bringing some cloud and outbreaks of rain. But for most, it's still a mild and humid start to Monday, lows of 12 to 17 degrees. Now, to start Monday morning, there might be some brightness first thing, especially across eastern areas. Still a fair amount of cloud around with a few showers, but more persistent rain across Orkney, Shetland, and then later into Northern Ireland could turn heavy at times too. Temperatures up at around 25 to possibly 26 degrees across the southeast. So still feeling warm in that sunshine.
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0: All right, still to come, Scotland, Wales, Northern Ireland are all preparing to talk independence. So this morning, we're asking a big question. Of course, Donald Trump's joined in on this as well, just to remind you. Can the United Kingdom stay united? We'll debate that next.
4: Britain, brace yourself. He's back.
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3: 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David Raya played a crucial role, saving Enzo Lefebvre's penalty before the Gunners immediately went up the other end and took the lead through a stunning strike from Bruno Guimarães. Sunderland were later reduced to 10 men, allowing Bukayo Saka to double Arsenal's advantage from the penalty spot. Mikel Arteta's side had to battle throughout, but their resilience and key moments ultimately secured all 3 points. 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
6: £7.27 now. The leader of the SNP, John Swinney, has said the momentum for constitutional change is undeniable. He said that ahead of meetings about independence that he's holding with his Welsh and Northern Irish counterparts tomorrow.
7: Well, I suppose he would say that, wouldn't he? Awesome. It's his agenda. But he said hopes that leaders have of devolved nations can work together for a better future and a fresh start of independence, adding that Westminster now has a prime minister who has accepted the principle of self-determination.
6: And of course, this comes off the back of President Trump yesterday in Ireland saying, yeah, Ireland should be united.
7: And then rowing back on it, I think, a bit later, realising that he'd said something that he didn't really maybe know quite enough about.
6: Yeah, because without the without Northern Ireland, we are not the United Kingdom. We are Great Britain. Even if
7: that's the difference between the two.
6: That is
7: lots of people always want to know that. Anyway, so we're debating this. Can we stay independent? Let's talk to cultural historian Philip Kisley and former SNP Glasgow City Councillor Austin Sheridan. A very good morning to you. First of all, Philip, can you explain? Yeah, the cultural difference it would make if, for instance, the UK lost Northern Ireland and Ireland became one.
8: Oh, I think it would be massive, but I don't think the culture issues are front and central here. I think they're economic. And I think they're political as well. Okay, we are looking at economic catastrophe, the whole country. The fiscal deficit is massive, and that is felt most keenly in countries outside England. And that just means tax tax. Tax, it means more. It means a cut in public services. It means difficulty and recession all round, I think, but especially for the countries outside of England, it's going to be catastrophic for them. In terms of trade, in terms of industry, well, you can look at Scotland and you can say, oh, well, oil and natural gas, but okay, that's very, very volatile. And the people who are shouting for independence are also shouting for net zero. If you look at Wales, much less, you know, fewer opportunities for industry and trade. People are not that keen on it there, actually, okay? And if you go on to other aspects, then culture and politics are combined massively, okay? So if you look at Northern Ireland, for example, then you have to look at the unification of Ireland, and that goes against the notion of consent of the Good Friday Agreement, because the unionists will just not have it. So it's a non-starter on every level. If you look at our shared culture, okay, then that would be catastrophic. It would be awful to disaggregate that and pull it apart as well.
6: I mean, that's what I find all this astounding, that we're talking about it all again, Austin, because, I mean, all these arguments in regard to Scotland were all brought up when there was the referendum. And you do wonder how it is not, in a way, financial economic suicide for the people of Scotland if they were to do this. And then why then does the SNP consistently pursue a referendum?
9: Well, in terms of the 2014 referendum, there was a white paper set out, the blueprint for an independent Scotland. But as we know, the United Kingdom is now very much a different place to what it was in 2014, for example, where we're inside the EU when we had the first referendum. Now we're not. And we look at the economic mismanagement of the United Kingdom, and the real question that people in Scotland are asking is, can we afford the union? And the reason that this is on the agenda is because the SNP consistently win elections in Scotland. This is our fifth parliamentary term that the SNP have secured at Holyrood after 19 years in government. That's quite an achievement, and that's because that's what the people of Scotland wanted. We have the largest pro-independence majority in the Scottish Parliament. The most recent opinion polls put independence being ahead. So it's the people of Scotland that are putting it on the agenda, and really Andy Burnham should be respecting that.
7: Yeah, Philip, what do you think of what President Trump said yesterday? And it really has stirred things up, but maybe that'll just subside.
8: Oh, I think that will subside. I don't think anybody takes any of that really seriously. It's another thing that President Trump has said, and let's move on to the next big thing tomorrow. I think in terms of economic mismanagement, it's really rich coming from the SNP. And it's almost dangerous talk in a way. Most of the trade from Scotland and indeed the other countries is conducted with England. And that's going to become massively complicated. If the United Kingdom just goes its separate ways. But I think, you know, I think it's much more than that. I think it's about security as well. And I think the debater is correct in saying that the United Kingdom is a very, very different place. You only have to look at Edinburgh and Glasgow to see that. You see the demographic change. You see all of the threats of mass immigration, which the SNP were all for, and now they are reaping the rewards of that, the very definite dangers to women and children and security risks in those particular towns and, well, in those cities. We see it all across.
6: As Austin is a former councillor for Glasgow City, let's get him respond to that.
8: Can I just finish the point?
6: Hold on. You've had plenty of time, Philip. Go on, Austin.
9: I mean, Philip talks about what the SNP want in relation to immigration. I mean, let's remember that it's Westminster that are in charge of immigration, and Westminster alone that are in charge of immigration. The Scottish Parliament has absolutely no say over immigration. The problems that we're facing in Glasgow is actually due to housing stock, and it's because we have been underfunded by the Westminster-based Home Office. So essentially what we need is a fair funding deal if we are going to be housing people in our city. But Glasgow is a very welcoming city. Just yesterday I was at a counter demonstration against those who seek to divide our communities, and there was many, many more of us than there was of them, I can assure you.
7: Well, look, we're going to have to leave it there. I'm sorry, but it's a huge debate that will obviously go on for not just days or hours, but years probably. Yeah.
6: Okay. Philip, Austin, thank you both very much indeed.
8: Thank you.
6: I'm sure you'll send us your thoughts on that, as always. In the meantime, lots of sport heading away in just a moment. Aidan?
10: Yes, it was a chastening night for Conor Benn in Vegas. He was beaten inside two rounds, and to pour over it all, after the break, we'll be Frank Warren. See you in a few minutes.
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6: All right, Aidan, boxing.
10: Yes, it was a difficult night, wasn't it, for Conor Benn? Yeah, it was. I mean, beaten inside two rounds, exposed, I would say.
6: Out of his depth.
10: It's a brutal sport. It's unforgiving. It's merciless. And yeah, he was asked to step up. We all remember the two fights against Eubank, and I felt he was exposed, shall we say. Let's speak to Frank Warren then. Frank, very good morning to you. Would you agree with that assessment?
16: Good morning, Aidan. Yeah, very much so. I think, you know, the Conor Benn fights flattered him in a big, big way. Sorry, the fight with Eubanks flattered him. You know, Eubanks is no world beater either, and everybody got carried away with it. And for me, it was always a mismatch to start with, and that's how it turned out. And in that second round, he was missing him with quite a few punches, Garcia, but he wasn't fighting back. He was struggling, and the referee was quite right in stopping it. But, you know, I don't know where he goes from here. He's made a lot of money, and good luck to him, and God bless him for that. But, you know, at that level, forget about it.
10: Frank, these two, Ben and Eubank particularly, if we're going to throw that name in there as well, they're never as good as their old men, are they?
16: No, I mean, you know, the fact, again, it's, you know, they were lucky, they were born with that name and they've made money out of it. But had it been their name, I don't think you'd heard about either of them. You know, they're just not their fathers as far as boxing's concerned. And their dads were, you know, were good quality fighters and who won world titles and reigned for a long time. Neither of these guys have done it, and everybody gets carried away with it. It's like it's this age we're in, this misfits, these what do you call them, fights, the celebrity fights or YouTube fights. That's the age we're in, and people buy into this, and they bought into a feud. And the guys, good luck to them, as I say, they've made a lot of money, and they've worked really hard in the gym. I don't take any of that away from them, but talent-wise, they're nowhere near good enough.
10: And Frank, we're just seeing some pictures now on that point about the catchweights. And I know this fight wasn't specifically a catchweight, but it does show the danger. We spoke a few days ago, didn't we, about how he looked quite scrawny, didn't he, Conor Benn? It shows the danger of losing as much as 2 stone, rather, before a big fight.
16: Well, it does. It does. And it's, when you look at it, he's not fought that for a couple of years. But the same thing happened to Eubanks when he fought him. He had to make the weight that he struggled to make. And it is dangerous because, you know, making weight means you are losing bodily fluid, and your brain sits in fluid. And if you dehydrate, that fluid it obviously diminishes, and that's where people get brain damage. But what I was surprised is that he came in a pound underweight. He weighed 146 pounds instead of 147. So that in itself was surprising. And you know, I don't know if that was a move or something, or they made a mess of the weight, but that's something, if you're struggling to make a weight, you should certainly not be doing. You come in bang on the weight. But irrespective, even if it weren't a weight, even if he had come in at the weight, you'd have still got the result, same result. I mean, if you made the weight easily, I'm saying, you'd have had the same result.
10: And Frank, do you what next for Conor Benn? You touched on it earlier on, but I mean, I think we'll probably see a trilogy fight with Chris Eubank, won't we? Chris Eubank Jr.?
16: Well, yeah, they may buy it. Who knows? I mean, if they do, they do. But the thing about it is, you've got to look at the purse he got for this fight. He got a huge purse for it. I mean, you know, totally, and as I say, good luck to him, but a massive, massive purse. Is what does he get paid for his next fight? If he wants to continue, I mean, my advice to him would be, you know, you've got a nice few quid in the bank, you know, retire and enjoy it. That's what I would do, because, you know, other than fighting Eubanks, if indeed people buy back into that game, you know, I don't think he's got it at the top level.
10: And Frank, just quickly, while I've got you, Fury against AJ, it looks like Cardiff.
16: Well, I hope there's going to be an announcement soon. Everyone's working behind the scenes to make it happen. And the problem is everybody's got too much to say. Until it's agreed, it's pointless, because it just seems to antagonise either side. So I'm quietly confident it will happen. So fingers crossed it does.
10: Great, Frank. Wonderful to hear from you this morning. If in case you're wondering why we can't see Frank, he's got an internet problem at home, but it was good to have him on the phone. Thanks
16: for
10: listening, Frank.
16: Cheers.
17: It's always good to hear from Frank. He sorts out tickets for the...
10: Of course he will. He told me he would. No. Not about for you two. But.
17: Is that?
10: Maybe for Anne, definitely not you.
17: No, not me. I'd like to see that.
7: Okay, let's move on very quickly. Time for the Great British Giveaway now. Fantastic prize. Here is how to take part and try and make it yours.
18: 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UK only. Entrance must be 18 or over. Lines close at 4 p.m. on the 23rd of October. We may call the winner live after all entry routes have closed. Please check the closing time if listening or watching on demand. Good luck.
6: Yeah, best of luck. Now we've got the papers heading your way with Mike Parry and Jennifer Powers in just a moment. Morning both. First, though, is the European forecast.
19: Can't wait to get in that sea.
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22: Hello, it's looking fine and dry across much of Europe with high pressure dominating, but there is still a few spots of rain around. Across the Canaries and across Madeira on Monday will be a bit cloudy. Best of the sunshine really across Portugal, Spain, much of France and into Italy. But to the south, into Malta, that's where we just have this small area of low pressure bringing cloud and outbreaks of rain. Good deal of sunshine across Greece, and that theme really continues as we head through the week.
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6: Right, front pages for you now. Starting with the Mail on Sunday, and almost every paper today leading on that. £72 million donations to Reform UK over the last 2 days.
7: Yeah, as we know now, the donation to Reform UK was courtesy of those two cryptocurrency billionaires, according to the Sunday Times, with each of them giving £36 million, just like that.
6: The Sunday Telegraph says Nigel Farage says the donation will be ready for Reform UK, or will ready Reform UK for power.
7: The Sunday Mirror, meanwhile, takes a slightly different line, saying that it's a dark day for democracy.
6: All right, let's... there's a Daily Star Sunday talking about Jeremy Clarkson. Let's talk to our political commentators, Jennifer Powers and Mike Parry. Morning to you both.
0: Yep. Morning.
6: Talking of money, Mike, let's start with The Sun on Sunday, which is looking at Kemi Badenoch, who... It's not a pledge, but it's an idea. She plans to abolish inheritance tax.
2: Yeah, I mean, Jennifer alluded to this last time we were on. She mentioned George Osborne. I've just looked that up. George Osborne proposed it goes from 300,000 to a million, the allowance. You see what I mean?
7: Because which is considerable.
2: Considerable. At the moment, it's 320,000. Now, the problem is 40% over 325,000 is taken off you. And it's called a death tax because you have no way of appealing that once you're dead, if you see what I mean. It's gone. But some people have literally worked all their lives, 40 years, to build a business, to buy an old house and repair it and make it into a great house and educate their children. And then all that wealth is stolen. And I don't use that word lightly. It's stolen off you by politicians when you cannot fight back. And I think it's an utter disgrace.
0: Well, I think it'll be electorally popular if indeed Kemi Badenoch comes out with this pledge at the party conference.
6: She's going to be able to fund it.
0: In a couple weeks' time, that will be the big question, because the Tories are also talking about the need for fiscal prudence, the fact that we have this skyrocketing debt. The cost of government borrowing has gone up hugely.
2: Massively.
0: I mean, one day this past week, it was at a sort of 28-year high.
2: About
0: we had to go back to the last century to find government borrowing that was that dear. So will she be able to make the numbers match up? But undoubtedly popular with huge segments of the population, because as you say, so many families absolutely fearful of what will happen when their mum or dad dies.
2: That's absolutely right. And I think she's been quite clever, Kemi, because this story has appeared this morning, not from Kemi Badenoch saying it's going to be policy, but from, you know, people near to Kemi. Could it be the big thing she puts up at the Tory party conference in the same way that she announced stamp duty last year, which really turned her fortunes around, you know?
6: It did, but what they've got to do is they've got to announce how they do it, and it's got to be cuts rather than tax rises.
2: Well, I totally agree, but I mean, I don't think they'll have a problem selling that to the population. The welfare bill in this country is about £1 billion a day, about £334 billion a year.
7: Isn't it?
2: And this is going to cost £9 billion. Now, I think people are signing on to the PIPS register at the rate of about 1,000 a day at the moment. It's completely out of control.
7: And it's going to be made more simple and easier to actually fill in the form.
2: Absolutely, absolutely. In future, you won't have to answer all the questions. Just know exactly. And so it's skyrocketing under the Burnham government. And I think two aspects of this. One, the inheritance tax, which will, as you quite rightly say, you know, ring a big positive with the electorate. But also, I think the silent majority in this country want to see the welfare tax bill slashed because we feel that, I mean,
6: I'm going to stop you there, Mike. Not because it's not a good point, but because I want to get another story.
2: Please do.
6: Before we run out of time, I'm sorry, Jennifer. It's in the Sunday Times this morning. Keir Starmer always said if he became Prime Minister, he would never do a resignation honours list. He's now resigned, as we know. And what is he doing?
0: Well, he's going to publish a resignation list. And this is the latest and last U-turn of Keir Starmer is this resignation list. And, you know, looking back over the history of this, I mean, there have been many prime ministers who've done it. Several have been quite controversial, going back to Harold Wilson in 1967.
2: The Lavender List.
0: With the so-called Lavender List. More recently, we've had David Cameron, who I think gave a gong to his wife's stylist.
6: Yes. Right,
0: you remember that?
7: Yeah, but this prime minister, or former prime minister, said he wouldn't. He specifically said he wouldn't.
0: And Blair and Brown...
2: He said he wasn't going to quit as an MP.
0: Well, he did that. Yeah, Blair and Brown, actually, neither of them left an honours list.
2: Really?
0: Neither did. Cameron did. There was controversy, you'll probably recall, over Liz Truss, even how short she was Prime Minister in office, that she still had a resignation honours list. You kind of think, wow, the gumption to do that on the back of such a short premiership.
7: We don't know who's on the list.
0: And
7: yet,
0: that's the speculation, no? I mean, will he give one to Morgan McSweeney? Would Morgan McSweeney want one?
2: Yeah,
0: I mean, he's going off doing some foreign electioneering in, you know, other parts of the world.
7: It would be very handy to anyone.
2: I mean, I think we know that when Labour, ex-Labour prime ministers do give out the gongs, it goes to the same people. They're usually big wigs in the union movement or something, because they've funded them all the years they've been in power. People in centralised bodies. But you get the feeling with Keir Starmer, he told us so many times how proud he was to be a human rights lawyer. Somebody in the human rights business is going to get an honour if they're being dished out by Keir Starmer.
0: Lord Hermer's already in there, so I'm not sure.
2: Sorry?
7: Lord Herbert.
2: But he didn't get an honour. He got awarded a seat in the House of Lords to join the government.
17: It's just the sheer kahuna of saying you won't do it and then you will.
2: Yeah.
17: And then you do.
2: Yeah.
17: It's very odd. All right, both. Thank you very much indeed.
0: Mm-hmm. Pleasure.
17: Shall we have a look at the weather? Here's Catherine.
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22: Good morning. Welcome to your GB News weather update from the Met Office. We have a ridge of high pressure extending in the north to give sunny spells, but cloudy and murky and humid in the south. So a lot of low cloud across Wales and southwards. It'll be murky along the coast with hill fog and coastal fog. There will be some outbreaks of rain, more so drizzle as we go into the afternoon. But to the north of that, a good deal of fine and bright weather with much lighter winds as well. It'll be feeling somewhat fresher here compared to what we had on Saturday, but a sticky feel in the south, highs of 24 degrees in London. Through Sunday evening, largely fine and dry across much of Scotland as we end the day. There will be some rain arriving later, but for most parts, it's largely a fine end to the weekend. A similar picture across much of Northern Ireland, the odd shower still around. Likewise, across much of Northern England as well, variable amounts of cloud, but still high humidity. And that's a similar theme to the south, but we hold on to all of this low cloud and murk and some drizzle in places. There will be some clear spells as we head through the overnight period and into the start of Monday, but for most, there's still a fair amount of cloud around, a few showers in the far east, and then towards the far northwest into Scotland, that's where we start to see the next front approaching, bringing some cloud and outbreaks of rain. But for most, it's still a mild and humid start to Monday, lows of 12 to 17 degrees. Now, to start Monday morning, there might be some brightness first thing, especially across eastern areas. Still a fair amount of cloud around with a few showers, but more persistent rain across Orkney, Shetland, and then later into Northern Ireland could turn heavy at times too. Temperatures up at around 25 to possibly 26 degrees across the southeast. So still feeling warm in that sunshine.
1: Today's outlook: cool, calm, and completely horizontal. 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
17: Good morning. Opposition parties call for a cap on political donations as it's revealed two crypto billionaires have given £72 million to reform in the last 48 hours.
7: Yes, the record-breaking pledges from these mega donors, Ben Dilo and Christopher Harborn, well, it's raised fresh questions, of course, about the role of donations in British politics. Labour, obviously, I think, taking aim at what they call sleaze within the Reform Party.
17: Well, Reform bite back, saying they are playing by the rules and simply levelling the playing field.
9: I'd love to see a unicorn. I think it would be a great feather in everybody's cap if that happened. It's going to happen eventually.
7: Donald Trump there causing quite a stir because yesterday he said he would love to see a united Ireland. His remarks came during a meeting with the Irish Prime Minister in Dublin yesterday before he then headed off to the Gulf.
12: Yes, day two of Donald Trump's visit. The remarks he made yesterday about a united Ireland are still gathering ground and hitting the front pages of the papers here in the Republic of Ireland. We'll have more throughout the programme.
17: Some violence on the streets of Portsmouth yesterday as anti-migrant protesters clashed with police and rival demonstrators. A 76-year-old man arrested on suspicion of concealing his identity.
7: And just a few minutes' time, we'll be hearing the story of an aristocrat father who turned out to be anything but. He was a fraudster with dark secrets. We're going to be talking to his daughter about the way she discovered it.
13: Elena Rybakina is the new US Open champion after beating Aryna Sabalenka at the Arthur Ashe Stadium yesterday. Her triumph takes her to world number one. And tonight it's Ben Shelton against Alexander Zverev in the men's final. We'll be joined later this hour by tennis journalist Neil McClemmon.
22: We've got a north-south divide in our weather today. I'll have all of the details coming up shortly.
17: It's just gone 8 o'clock. I'm Stephen Dixon.
7: And I'm Anne Diamond, and this is GB News Breakfast.
17: Right, let's kick off with the money, because it's everywhere. Yeah. It's on all the pages this morning. Plus, we've got a Scot to talk to about money, which is always a delight. Opposition parties, including the Greens and Lib Dems, have called for a cap on political donations. What a surprise. Following the news that not one, but two crypto billionaires have donated £36 million each to Reform UK over the last couple of days.
7: It's unbelievable numbers, isn't it? Record-breaking pledges from these two, Ben Dilo and Christopher Harborne. They're the crypto billionaires. And of course, the fact that they have given it and that Nigel Farage has gladly accepted it questions the whole role of donations within British politics. Labour, of course, are saying that it amounts to sleaze. But would they refuse it if offered?
17: Well, yeah. I mean, that's a very real point in all of this. Kevin Schofield is here. I can't keep him off any longer. politics editor of HuffPost UK. I can take the mick out of Scots and money because as a northerner, we fall under the same bracket of short arms and long pockets.
10: I can't understand anyone giving the money away.
17: Well, no.
10: Why on earth would you do
17: but
10: that?
17: But I mean, these are unbelievable amounts of money in terms of politics.
10: Oh, it's mind-bending. When you think of the last general election, Labour raised £9 million for the entire election campaigns. Mm. I think that kind of puts it into some kind of perspective. I mean, we were all taken aback by the £36 million announced. Yeah.
7: First 36.
10: And then, obviously very well planned by Reform.
17: Do you think it's staged, in a sense, the announcements?
10: Yeah, I think so. I mean, don't want to get into the weeds of this, but the Sunday Times had the story and they're not happy because they went to Reform with it and then it appeared in the Daily Telegraph. So, right. You know, maybe their hand was forced to a certain extent, but clearly there's been a lot of work going on in the background to get these big announcements, and it's like boom, boom, you know. It's like,
7: well, Christopher Harborne, the second crypto billionaire to donate that sum, actually has written and said, that's in the Telegraph, I think, isn't it? That he actually said when he read about the first mega donation, he thought, hang on a minute, I can do that too.
10: Yeah.
7: He said, such is his nature, he's very competitive. He thought he'll donate it as well.
10: Yeah, because he'd already given, I think, £9 million last year, and he didn't like the idea that Ben Dilo was the now the biggest donor. So he says, well, I'll just match it and then I'll be in front of him. But just, if you've got that amount of money, it's slightly obscene, really, that you can do that. But, I mean, you can understand why Reform are absolutely cock-a-hoop. And they will take the bad headlines, the criticism, and people, it's cryptocurrency, it's all a little bit dodgy, etc., etc. They've got £72 million in the bank, which is going to give them a huge financial advantage come the next election.
17: I mean, they don't have to raise any more money before the next general election, even if it's, in another 3 years,
10: not
17: do they? I mean, the interesting thing with it, well, I say interesting, I mean, it's expected in a way, but those political parties now saying, oh, we need to cap donations. Mm. I mean, the parties that can never dream of getting payments of this amount.
10: Yeah, I mean, there's been talk for a long time about capping it, but there's never been any agreement. They've never been able to get it through Parliament.
17: Well, because if you capped it, you'd have to then have some sort of official funding, wouldn't you?
10: Well, that's the other thing. You know, a lot of people will say, well, we should take private money out of politics. You shouldn't be able to buy our democracy. But then when you say, well, would you support state funding of political parties, you know, taxpayers' money going into support, but they'd be like,
7: and union that. Funding.
10: And union, not a chance. No way, no way. So until that changes, then and until there's a cap, then people can donate as much as they like.
7: Well, and if they brought in a cap now, it would look really tacky to do it now. But also, they could be shooting themselves in the foot, because if there were any Labour-leaning crypto billionaire watching, and he was thinking, I could donate to the Labour Party to ensure they get in again, they would be shooting themselves in the foot because they'd have already capped that possibility. So, in a way, it's got to be a free market, hasn't it?
10: Well, I think, you can't cap it now, because Reform have already banked that money, so you can't then say to the rest of the parties, you can't try not to match it, but to some way compete with it. Now, we had Labour were yesterday sending out emails to their members saying, can you chuck in a few quid now, because what we're up against. So it may increase their donations a little bit, but not to this extent.
17: All right. So, and I know it is speculation, because we won't know till we know, but where does this leave the Prime Minister in terms of his sitting there this on a Sunday morning, flicking through the papers, having a cup of tea and going, do I call a general election?
10: Yeah. I mean,
17: the money is in the bank, as you say, but they haven't used it.
10: No. I mean, he's already thinking about it. There's no doubt about it. And his aides will be thinking about it. And this will just be one factor at play. You know, let's move the money aside to one second. Reform haven't had a great 6 months, so, you know, they've drifted downwards in the polls. The Tories haven't really got their act together yet. Labour have had a bit of a bounce. So these things, they've got this, you know, other elections coming up. So you think, well, do we want to go for it or not? Let's just wait and see. At the moment, I still think, well, we certainly won't see it this year. Next spring would be the earliest. But as I say, now that Reform won't get that money in the bank, it's still going to give them a massive advantage. You know, you can pay for a lot
7: of social media advertising, for instance. So if you were Andy Burnham, you wouldn't want to give them time to get their act together now that they've got the money to do so?
10: Well, yeah, exactly. So
7: so we could be in for an early election?
10: Potentially, but again, it's all speculation. They will say, number 10 will say, no, there's not going to be one until there is one.
17: Yeah.
10: It's in his gift, and if he thinks it's politically advantageous to go for it, then he will. But, you know, they don't have to have it until, I think, August 29th, so potentially they could go long. But, you know, with all that money swishing around, you know, Reform could do a lot with that money between now and 2029.
17: Yeah. Can we have a quick word about the protests? Because we did see a number of... Well, in effect, we saw two arrests yesterday.
10: Yeah.
17: Because there was a third arrest, but that was in relation to a previous protest. And one, a 76-year-old man for wearing a face covering. I mean, someone earlier on actually on the show called them riots. I mean, that's not fair, is it? I mean, within all of this, I mean, I know the police are bringing in these new powers or using powers that they had at their disposal to say you can't wear any face coverings at all. Actually, I mean, there's not much, in a way, not much to report in terms of police action on these, which is what is a little bit surprising.
10: Yeah, I mean, if there is... Yeah, there's a world of a difference between a protest and a riot.
17: Oh, yeah.
10: You know a riot when you see one.
17: Yeah.
10: And if they are largely peaceful, then, and they're not, you know, blocking roads, for instance, if they're not disrupting people in that way, then there's not a lot the police can do. Now, they can, if people are wearing masks, police are, you know, they do have the powers to say, you know, you can't wear that mask, get it off, you know. But do they really want to go... And I mean, the police are probably thinking this is something they could well do without, really. What I think is interesting about it is the split that it's caused amongst Reform or Nigel Farage's supporters, because he's been very clear that he does not support masks of any kind, be it right-wing, left-wing protesters. And he's had a bit of a pushback on that, but he's been very steadfast, not just about this, but going back a long way, that people shouldn't be allowed to cover their faces in this country.
17: Okay, Kevin, good to see you. We'll see you a little bit later on.
7: Yeah, thanks very much indeed. Right, we'll move on at 8:10. Now, Donald Trump in Ireland yesterday said that Irish unification would be a great thing.
17: Yeah, he said that although he doesn't want to cause any problems, he would love to see a unified Ireland. Listen to this.
14: I don't want to cause any problems, but I will tell you, I'd love to see it unified. I have friends on both sides, great people. Irish people, how can they be bad, right?
7: Well, after the world's media leapt on that, he later downplayed the comments, saying there's no good answer to that question.
17: Let's talk to our Northern Ireland reporter, Doogie Beattie, who's covering this trip. Morning to you, Doogie. Do you think he knew what he was saying?
15: It was an impossible question for him. He was sitting there beside the Taoiseach, the Irish Prime Minister, if you like, and what was he going to say? But really, what I got annoyed at was actually the Taoiseach had presented Donald Trump in St. Patrick's Day with famous Irishmen that were at the birth of America. Now, the whole thing about Ireland, let's face it, was the plantation of Ulster back in the 1600s by King James I, who was King James VI of Scotland. And the whole point was that Ulster was seen as plantationists, never Irish. Until Donald Trump came to power, then the Taoiseach presents him with documents about men who came from there and claimed them as Irish. That was my problem. I took an absolute hiding for that online last night. But the Taoiseach has to say, are they Irish or are they Scots-Irish? Now we know he thinks that they're Irish. They should have said that 40 years ago. Would have saved a whole lot of problems. And then next, I'd have to apologise for this. I did say that 70%. 10% of the jobs in Northern Ireland were in the public sector. That's not quite factually correct. 27% of them are directly in the public sector, but through procurement and other things, 70% of the job depend on the public purse. Very similar, but after 12 hours on the ground, it's easy to make that mistake. But yes, he has created an absolute media storm here, and those on the left that are objecting to Donald Trump being here now think he's the greatest thing since sliced bread. So he was caught in a real situation in that press conference. He was there, he was going, he'd been put through all his stuff about Gaza, about Iran, about the price of fuel, cost of living, and most importantly, he also mentioned immigration in the Republic of Ireland, and if they didn't get it under control, exactly what he would have said in Britain. And the media here have entirely ignored that comment because it's not tasteful to do so, and jumped on the United Ireland bandwagon. It's not in his gift to give away Northern Ireland. That is for the people of Northern Ireland to say. But I do also think he was electioneering, looking for the Irish-American vote in the next upcoming midterm elections that he will face in just a few weeks' time. So there's lots of stuff at play here with Donald Trump. The thing is, he is mischievous. When he comes to town, you are sure that he is going to say something that ignites an absolute storm. I mean, my own social medias last night were going mad with people throwing all sorts of me, so this morning I decided I would clear that up. And it's that sort of anger has been brought out in amongst politicians in North and in the South. Will it happen under Donald Trump's gift? No, it cannot. Constitutionally, he's not even included in it.
7: But what you've just demonstrated there, Doogie, is that probably of all of the places in the world, you don't go to Ireland and say any, unless you really want to be controversial, you know so much about it, you don't comment on the unification of Ireland or whatever, do you? And he clearly, he didn't know enough to actually qualify him to say anything on it. He should have averted away from the question.
15: Well, that's completely correct, and his history as well was wrong. But, you know, he should have stayed clear of it. He should have said, that's not for me to talk on. I have a country to look after myself. And he would have got out of it very, very well. But he said it, and it was funny, when he was asked the question, I was standing not 5 feet away from him, and I seen him looking at the Taoiseach, and I seen him looking at the other reporters in the room. He was almost looking for, should I say this, should I not? And he brought his personal opinion into the room, that he said he would quite like to see United Ireland. But then at the ambassador's residence later on, not too far away, about 5 minutes away, he rolled back on that a lot, started to make light of it, said, well, I obviously, what was my answer to that? I shouldn't have maybe got involved. He realised very, very quickly that he was in the middle of a media storm. And this particular visit, he's here for the golf. That's what he's here for, and it is his sport. It's what he loves. It is his golf club, and I think he is a little bit regretful of actually opening his mouth in the first place.
17: Maybe so. Lisa, if anyone can get away with it, it's him. All right, Doogie, thanks very much indeed.
7: Okay, 16 minutes past eight, we have a look at some of the other stories coming into the newsroom. And sadly, Indonesian rescuers are searching for 140 people from a passenger ship that was reported missing in the Java Sea after losing contact in bad weather. It's understood that 103 people have already been evacuated from the ship, but it set sail with 243 people on board.
17: Our tech bosses Elon Musk and Sam Altman have backed a call from the head of Anthropic to have permanent third-party reviewers inside what they call frontier AI companies. It follows warnings from researchers that advanced systems could pose an existential threat, with one saying there's a 10% chance of AI killing all humans within the next 10 years.
7: And the Prince of Wales is set to unveil a new regeneration fund next week aimed at supporting the remote rural community neighbouring Dartmoor Prison. Prince William's going to travel to Princetown on Tuesday to launch the Princetown Community Fund, which is going to provide about £250,000 to back locally driven social, economic and environmental initiatives.
17: Right, let's have a quick look at the weather for you with Catherine.
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22: Good morning. Welcome to your GB News weather update from the Met Office. We have a ridge of high pressure extending in the north to give sunny spells, but cloudy and murky and humid in the south. So a lot of low cloud across Wales and southwards. It'll be murky along the coast with hill fog and coastal fog. There will be some outbreaks of rain, more so drizzle as we go into the afternoon. But to the north of that, a good deal of fine and bright weather with much lighter winds as well. It'll be feeling somewhat fresh here compared to what we had on Saturday, but a sticky feel in the south, highs of 24 degrees in London. Through Sunday evening, largely fine and dry across much of Scotland as we end the day. There will be some rain arriving later, but for most parts, it's largely a fine end to the weekend. A similar picture across much of Northern Ireland, the odd shower still around. Likewise, across much of Northern England as well, variable amounts of cloud, but still high humidity. And that's a similar theme to the south, but we hold on to all of this low cloud and murk and some drizzle in places. There will be some clear spells as we head through the overnight period and into the start of Monday, but for most, there's still a fair amount of cloud around, a few showers in the far east, and then towards the far northwest into Scotland, that's where we start to see the next front approaching, bringing some cloud and outbreaks of rain. But for most, it's still a mild and humid start to Monday, lows of 12 to 17 degrees. Now, to start Monday morning, there might be some brightness first thing, especially across eastern areas. Still a fair amount of cloud around with a few showers, but more persistent rain across Orkney, Shetland, and then later into Northern Ireland could turn heavy at times too. Temperatures up at

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6: Arsenal maintained their perfect start to the Premier League season with a hard-fought 2-0 victory over Sunderland. David Raya played a crucial role, saving Enzo Lefebvre's penalty before the Gunners immediately went up the other end and took the lead through a stunning strike from Bruno Guimarães. Sunderland were later reduced to 10 men, allowing Bukayo Saka to double Arsenal's advantage from the penalty spot. Mikel Arteta's side had to battle throughout, but their resilience and key moments ultimately secured all 3 points. That's the latest sport. For more, go to gbnews.com.
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9: Now, you won't be able to get your head around this one. It is extraordinary. Can you imagine coming to the realisation, the knowledge one day, that everything you learn as a child, as an adult, was about yourself, was actually a lie?
10: For Rachel Watkin, this became a reality when her father died, leaving her to find out for herself that despite what she'd been told, that one day she'd be a baroness, that he was an incredibly exalted aristocrat, none of it was true.
9: Well, she's brought out a memoir called The Baronesses, co-authored with her sister Claire, and it sheds light on the matter and this information that until now had remained completely hidden.
10: Well, Rachel is with us now. A very good morning to you. This is such an extraordinary story. But it basically, the uncovering of this story started when your father was dying and he said, he told you what? There was something under the bed that you were to see, but not until he died.
11: Yeah, we'd had terrible news that day that he was going to die and there was nothing in the hospital could do for him anymore. And after the consultant left, he just said, there's a box of paperwork under my bed. The key's in the safe. You know what the code is. And that was part of the problem why we didn't open it for a while, because I couldn't remember. I didn't know what it was. but he said, just don't look at it until I've died.
10: And what was in it?
11: Paperwork, so much paperwork. His first pairs of shoes, his driving license, his fire, because he worked in the fire service for a while, his fire pass.
10: So you must have thought at first that this was just a box of lovely memories, the sort of

0: thing that I suppose any of us might leave behind for our children?
1: Well, you would have thought, but the first bit of paperwork on the top was almost like a Blue Peter kit of how to make a crest or a coat of arms. And we saw that first, and that was what started the eyebrows raising. Mm. Like, if we were an old aristocratic family, why would you need that?
2: You see, what's interesting with this as well is that a lot of people watching will say, well, how could you ever think you were an aristocrat? You know, well, how would you get to that point? Because you're living in sort of big houses and all the rest of it. But you were actually living in abject poverty, weren't you?
1: So we were living in poverty, but we went from one extreme to the other in the housing. So the worst housing was living in a caravan, which was horrific, sharing a bed with my two sisters. That was just hell. There was no washing facilities. We stank. Mm. Our nickname at school was Fleabag. But at the same time, we were told that we couldn't mix with the local children because they were peasants. So it was very confusing.
0: So what did he bring you up to believe about him?
1: So he brought us up to believe that he was a baron and that we were all honourables. So there was always the coat of arms on the wall and the full family tree. And then when his father died, he became a count because it's a hereditary title. Mm. And we all became baronesses.
0: Right. So you grew up, as a little girl there, you grew up believing that you were a baroness.
1: I have a legal letter attached to my birth certificate saying I am the daughter of Count and Countess de Lengham. You know, why would I question it?
2: So how did you... I mean, how old were you when he died and when all this came to light?
1: I was 47.
2: So how then, at that age, do you come to terms with the fact that everything you believed to be true was in fact just a story?
1: When you say everything, I mean literally everything. You know, I thought we had a beautiful large house at one stage. Turned out that he'd done a deal with the owner that he was going to restore it, so we got to live there for peppercorn rent. So everything was a lie. And it was just wading through it, like layers and layers. So I thought he'd gone to university, and he had, but he hadn't gone to study how to do up grade one, two listed buildings. He'd done a part-time administration course. You know, so it wasn't just about my identity. It was about literally everything he'd ever told us as lies. And I think that the defining moment for me was sitting with my sister around the dining room table, just going, so we're not aristocrats at all. And she's going, no, Rachel. Oh. I said, yeah, but no, we're not at all. She said, no, Rachel.
2: How did that, because that must have influenced how you thought. I mean, even though you say you were living in poverty, your whole impression of yourself is going to be shaped by thinking you're a baroness.
1: Yeah. So to start with, I was angry because I thought, why would you create such a fictitious life? I mean, to the extent that we were in a children's home for a couple of years, well, I was very young, but they told me I didn't remember, and they told me I'd been kidnapped, you know. So
0: you were told you'd been kidnapped?
1: Yeah.
0: By your father?
1: Yeah.
0: Yeah. Was your mother ever around?
1: Yes, but she had her own mental health.
0: Well, that's
1: issues.
0: What I was wondering. I mean, did your father believe what he told you? Did he believe that he was an ancient aristocrat?
1: I think he had some form of schizophrenia. Mm. And that he had this whole life in his head going on, a bit like A Beautiful Mind, you know, the film. And so he genuinely believed it.
2: To fall into just believing your own lies like that. But, of course, that meant that you didn't know actually anything about real grandparents or aunts and uncles, and if he had any. So, because you wouldn't have been able to meet those, would you?
1: So that was the defining moment as well, when I found a letter from my father's father, my grandfather. We didn't see him very often. He was the only grandparent that we had, or that we knew of. Mm. And he'd written a letter to my father saying, I don't mind you putting us in the book of who's who, the armorial who's who, but if you could leave my address out and perhaps tell me where I'm supposed to be a count of.
0: Oh. And
2: wow.
1: And it was that moment I was like, okay, if my own grandfather doesn't know.
2: But then how would you even get, I suppose in today's modern world, everything is researchable.
1: Yeah.
2: But the idea that you would even get into the armorial who's who and have these legal documents and all the rest of it, yeah. Well, none of it is true.
1: Yeah, we're in the 1979, 1980. I bought it online when we were doing all the research just to check. And yeah, sure
0: you're
1: enough,
0: you're
1: we're there.
0: Armorial who's who.
1: Yeah.
0: My goodness.
1: Yeah.
0: Do you feel betrayed? I mean, do you feel actually that a sense of lost childhood? Because you should have had a very different childhood.
1: I don't feel a sense of lost childhood, what I did find after discovering all of this was it was actually quite liberating, because, you know, if you read the book, you'll find that my parents, they put us down all the time. We were never clever enough. We were never pretty enough. It was constant barrage of psychological abuse, if you like. And after reading all of this, I sat there thinking, who on earth were they to allow themselves to define who I am? And so that was the most liberating.
0: By their own delusion.
1: Yeah, by their own delusion. So it allowed me to then start to define who I thought I was.
0: When did you discover it? How long ago did you discover all this?
1: So it started off in 2018.
0: Have you had time to figure out who you are? Do you have to sort it out?
1: I'm still working on it. When I got honoured with an OBE a couple of years ago, when I found out, I hid for 2 days because I thought, I'm no better than my father. I'm a fraud like my father. And it's sort of trying to change that mindset.
0: And are your sisters with you on this? Do they mind the story being exposed like this?
1: It was actually my sister Claire, who I wrote it with. It was her that said, we've got to get the story out because she has a different father to me. And when her father died, she said, that's it. I'm done. We need to get this story out. So it's actually been her driving it.
2: All right. It's fascinating. Really good to see you this morning.
0: Incredible.
1: Thank you for having me.
0: I'll give you that. That is amazing.
2: Right. Running out of time, so we're just going to very quickly tell you about the Great British Giveaway, because it's an incredible prize. Here's how you take part.
3: 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UK only. Entrance must be 18 or over. Lines close at 4 p.m. on the 23rd of October. We may call the winner live after all entry routes have closed. Please check the closing time if listening or watching on demand. Good luck.
2: Yeah, best of luck. Sport, Aidan, what have you got coming up?
4: Well, it's a huge weekend of US Open tennis finals. Yesterday, Elena Rybakina moved to world number one by beating Arina Sabalenka in the finals. The men's final tonight, Ben Shelton against Alexander Zverev. Here to pour through it all will be tennis journalist Neil McClemon. That's after the break.
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2: Aidan's here with all the sports. We talk tennis.
4: We can, but just before to that, I just want to recap everything else. Don't interrupt my plan, for goodness sake.
2: Sorry.
4: That together. Look, we had the boxing, didn't we, overnight? Conor losing inside two rounds. A big weekend of Premier League action as well. Arsenal going back to the top of the Premier League. The Manchester Derby later on today. We've got the Spanish Grand Prix. But let's not forget a huge weekend of tennis, particularly the US Open finals. Let's speak to Neil McClemon, sports journalist, right now. Neil, very good morning to you. Great week yesterday for Elena Rybakina. Are we looking at the best female tennis player in the world right now?
12: Yeah, I think so. I think she confirmed her status as the best player. She's already, you know, she's ended Sabalenka's 99-week run of as world number one, and she's won her third Grand Slam title. And it was quite an extraordinary result in the sense that she'd never got past the last 16 in New York before, and she suffered an Achilles injury in Cincinnati last month, and she could hardly walk before the tournament. So she came through it, and she beat Coco Gauff in the semis, she beat Sabalenka in the final. So yeah, definitely the best player, women's player in the world right now.
4: Neil, let me ask you, what have you made of these top-level matches, these top-line matches, particularly going deep into the tournament, finishing at like 3.30, 3.40 in the morning? What does that do for players' conditioning? Does it mean that sooner or later we're going to start blaming that kind of finish for some of the really big injuries we've had this year? Yannick Sinner, of course, Alcaraz as well.
12: Yeah, it's definitely an issue. I mean, New York's supposed to be the city that never sleeps, and that's certainly been the case at the US Open this year. We had the latest ever start to a match. So Venus Williams didn't walk on court until after midnight for her first round court, third match. And the Alcaraz-Shelton match finished at 3.34 a.m. New York time on Wednesday. So it's great for European audiences. We could catch the end of it here in our TV time, but it's not great for the TV in the States. And as you say, it's not great for the physical condition of the players, because not only are they playing late, they by the time they've done their media eating, they maybe not get to bed till 6, 7, 8 o'clock in the morning. They can't sleep, and they're supposed to be back on court the following day. So there are many issues about scheduling and everything. Maybe they've played two matches, but it's a problem for tennis, and it's got to be addressed.
4: Neil, just looking ahead to tonight, it's a really interesting final, isn't it? Two new arrivals in the US Open final, if I'm not mistaken. Would you give Zverev the edge tonight? It's his third consecutive Grand Slam appearance, or final appearance, isn't it?
12: It is, yeah. I'd say he's definitely the favourite, number one seed. He's played the last three Grand Slams. He finally won one at the French Open earlier this year. He reached the Wimbledon final as well, where he lost to Sinner. And this is a great opportunity for him. We mentioned that Sinner's out injured. Alcaraz went out in the quarterfinals. So this is an opportunity for anybody to win a slam here. He's also got a good record against Shelton. He's 5-0. And Zverev's got an amazing record against left-handers. Won 43 of his last 44 matches against left-handers. So he's got to be the favourite.
4: And just looking at Ben Shelton as well, would you say there's a little bit of added pressure on him, given that the US, or New York specifically, hasn't seen a home winner for so long? 2003, I think, the last one, Andy Roddick.
12: Correct, Andy Roddick, 2003. There's pressure. There's also a great opportunity. It's a great opportunity for the sport as well. Like, he's young, he's good-looking. His girlfriend's Trinity Rodman's the highest-paid female soccer player in the States. He's got a great profile. He comes across great. He's got a huge serve, you know, put down 150 mile an hour serve the other day. So he's really sexy and appealing to this young audience. But you're right, he's never been to a Grand Slam final before. There's pressure on him, but it'd be really interesting to see how he reacts and how important the crowd's going to be tonight, because Zverev's got experience of playing these matches. Shelton really needs a good start and for the crowd to get behind him.
4: And Neil, how would you reflect on the tournament as a whole as you look back on it? I mean, we've had the issues around scheduling, of course. There were the influencers, Naomi Osaka complaining about those. We've also seen some very good tennis as well.
12: Yeah, we have, and we've had we spoke last weekend about the dope, the players smelling the cannabis on court as well. So there's been lots of off-court stuff going on. You're right about the late night scheduling. So the first week was full of all these fun stories, influencers interrupting play and everything. So there weren't that many surprises. So the good thing about that is we saw the top four seeds getting through to the semi-finals and to play each other for the first time, you know, like over 50 years since the day, you know, Martina Navratilova. So the tennis has been good. Shame about Alcaraz, but Shelton is going to be the news. I think what's going to happen is that if Shelton wins this event tonight, if he wins it and becomes a Grand Slam win, I think that's what everyone's going to remember this US Open for.
4: Well, as you say, Neil, Ben Shelton is young and appealing to a young audience, not unlike yourself. Good to see you.
13: Favourite dentist.
12: You too,
4: see you soon. See you, Neil. All the best. It's great to see
14: you. Blooming old smarmy devil.
4: We've known each other a long time, Neil.
15: Yeah.
4: Back a long way.
15: I think Ben Shelton's going to do it.
4: Do you?
15: Yeah.
4: I mean, this 5-0 thing against Zverev, I mean, some of those games were 2 or 3 years ago. And so I think tonight you might see something different. But it's a good, interesting final. Some of the main protagonists aren't there, so we're going to see something different, I would hope. Are you going to watch it, Anne? Are you going to stay up?
0: What time is it?
4: I don't know, actually. It's probably going to be a late one again, won't it?
0: Mm. I have to have a nap this afternoon. Yeah. Yes, I would like to see that. Yeah. It'll be good.
4: Well, you've not got much on tomorrow morning, I suppose. You've got to get up for work, have you?
0: No, I haven't. Very much.
15: There you go. Right. You better go before you end up in trouble. All right. We've got the papers heading away with Kevin Schofield and Mike Parry in just a moment. There they are. First, though, here's the European forecast.
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19: Hello. It's looking fine and dry across much of Europe with high pressure dominating, but there is still a few spots of rain around. Across the Canaries and across Madeira on Monday, it will be a bit cloudy. Best of the sunshine really across Portugal, Spain, much of France and into Italy. But to the south, into Malta, that's where we just have this small area of low pressure bringing cloud and outbreaks of rain. Good deal of sunshine across Greece. And that theme really continues as we head through the week.
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0: Right, we're going through the newspapers now with politics editor of HuffPost UK, Kevin Schofield, and author and broadcaster Mike Parry. And let's look, Mike, at Kemi Badenoch, who's been having a go at what Donald Trump said yesterday in Ireland.
7: Yeah, whenever a US president gets on the subject of Ireland, you cringe or you laugh. And I worked in New York.
0: You brace yourself.
7: In New York and Washington for 4 years altogether. And if you go to the Irish bars up and down 2nd and 3rd Avenue in New York, you hear the most unadulterated rubbish being spoken by Americans who have this Robin Hood vision of Northern Ireland and the oppressive British and the poor, you know, trodden down Irish. And
15: that's why the IRA used to get all the funding from America.
7: Oh, listen, the cabbage and bacon parties, you'd be standing in an Irish pub on 3rd Avenue and somebody would come round with a bucket and you better, you know, contribute, pal, otherwise, you know, you were actually...
0: The one thing you, when you go to Ireland is you don't open your mouth about Irish politics because it's, you're treading on sensitivities no matter what you say.
7: Absolutely, but they always get it wrong. For instance, they'd always think that Dublin was somewhere in Northern Ireland, you know what I mean? They couldn't get it right. And I do wish America... I mean, you know, Joe Biden, what did he say to the BBC interviewer? Oh, you're from the BBC, yeah. I'm Irish. I mean, they all like want to be Irish. You know? It's so odd. And now for Trump to get involved, and really, don't know about you, Kev, but I mean, he's caused a diplomatic mess by trying to get involved.
24: Oh, 100%. I mean, all politicians, all presidents asked this question in the past, would have said, well, you know, it's not my
15: for me.
24: It's not an issue for me.
0: Yeah.
24: It's the issue the people of Ireland to settle for themselves. But I mean, from a journalist's point of view, it's great.
7: Yeah.
24: You know,
7: yeah,
24: that's that's a boring answer. But, you can go write about it.
15: But he has basically called for the abolition of the UK.
7: Yes.
15: That's what he said.
24: 100%. And it'll be interesting to see what. I think it's Angela Rayner's doing the rounds this morning, what the official line is. Was yesterday, Downing Street were just pointing us towards what Andy Burnham said during the week about a border poll not. It's not on the horizon.
7: Yeah.
24: But, I mean, this is just completely just... And what is interesting as well is that people who, on the right of politics, who would normally think Donald Trump's a great guy, are Nigel Farage included, Northern Ireland loyalists, he's just completely shot them.
7: But he clearly didn't have a clue what he was talking about, because his answers were so flippant. Things like, yeah, sounds like a great idea, or what could possibly go wrong? What could possibly go wrong? 3,500 people died in the Troubles, you know, in the 1780s. That's what could possibly go wrong.
0: Yeah, he was just thinking of the word unity, wasn't he?
24: Well, that sounds nice.
0: So let's back it, but he didn't really.
24: He doesn't really think these things through.
7: Nobody understands the Irish problem unless they've been there and seen what it's all about. You know, Ireland's not black and white. It's a thousand shades of grey and a border, cross-border and all that. So I wish he'd keep his nose out, to be honest.
15: Fair point. Mail on Sunday, Kevin. Looking at the Sunday blues.
24: Yeah, I mean, these scientists, I don't know why it took scientists to work out that people don't like Sunday evenings.
15: Looking forward
24: to a Monday morning. Yeah. So apparently 7 p.m. on a Sunday is the peak miserable time of the week because the weekend's over. I know you've got to look forward to it as going to your work on Monday morning.
0: And you know you've got to get organised. Or when you were a kid, your mum would always turn to you and say, you have done your homework for tomorrow morning, haven't
7: That's right, yeah.
0: You think, oh, no,
7: you've got your pumps cleaned. Oh. You've got your PE kit in your bag, haven't you? And all that kind
0: of stuff. Sunday evening blues were massive.
7: But I've never suffered from this for a number of reasons. Firstly, we all work every day of the week anyway. I don't mean 7 days a week, but we can work Saturday, Sunday. Yeah. And I actually prefer going to work than not being at work. So
2: you always say you preferred school. You said in the break you preferred school to the summer holidays.
7: Yes, I did, because it gave me something to look forward to, and you play football at school and all that kind of stuff. But on the work thing, that's the only thing I've really been interested in my life. That and the Beatles and Everton football.
2: You see, I think this is set in childhood.
24: I remember as a kid it was when Songs of Praise was on the BBC.
2: Oh yeah,
24: you thought, oh. Oh, that's the weekend.
0: That's
24: the weekend over.
0: Gone.
24: Yeah. Or there was a programme on called The Golden Years. You remember that comedy?
2: Oh, yes.
24: American comedy.
2: Yeah.
24: Well, that was on a Sunday evening at about 7 o'clock, as I recall. And I remember once that finished, you were like,
2: Here we go.
24: Tomorrow. And you're right, it's baked in from when you're young, and then when you get older, it's working.
7: But isn't this an illustration of what a sad country we must be? Because if so many people, fear the Monday morning blues and all that, I love my job, so I've always liked going to work. And I'm a bit disturbed to find out so many people don't look forward to Monday and want to go to work. Because suppose you've got a job in a car factory and you're pulling a lever like this, that I can understand.
24: Yeah.
7: But, we're a service industry country now. Most people should enjoy their work, shouldn't they?
2: Oh, I don't know.
24: They should, but I love my job as well, mate, but I still prefer being on holiday.
2: Yeah,
24: just because I don't dread going back to work, but I still prefer just having your own time.
2: Yeah, I'm with you on that.
24: I mean, do what you want.
2: This is a great job, and I do love it, but,
24: you enjoy being off more.
7: I get holiday guilt.
2: Do you?
7: I can't stand it. Honestly, I think, what am I doing here? This is a beach, that's a palm tree. But back home in London, there's newsrooms that need, tramping around and all that kind of stuff. Need me and
0: all that. Well, I think that's what's great about the news business, is you don't have any hangover from yesterday, because that had to be done and dusted yesterday. Every day in the news business is a new day.
7: Yes.
0: And that's good.
24: Different.
0: It's
24: no
0: different.
24: Two
0: totally
24: the same.
0: Challenges. Yeah.
7: No, I tell you, I remember once going to St. Lucia on a facility trip, i.e. a freebie, what I mean? And after the fourth day, the editor rang and said, can you stop ringing the news desk every day to find out what's going on? Because that's all I cared about.
2: Mind you, talking about, I think this is a bit of fun. This in the Sun. Yeah. They want a mouser for Number 10 North.
7: Yes.
24: Yes, it's a bit strange because I thought Number 10 North was just an office block.
2: Well, it is.
0: It was just a fake door in an office block.
24: Yeah, it's not a house. So I'm understanding my Number 10, the real Number 10, needs a cat because it's an old building and it's in centre of London and it has mice, etc.
7: Yeah.
24: And it's a house for a cat. Why would you have a cat in an office block?
7: Maybe it's just to give it an image of being Number 10 North. But there are a couple of stories around about this morning. One, that Andy Burnham might lose Chequers because he's not using it at weekends because he's running up and down to Manchester.
2: Might lose it, though?
7: Well, I didn't realise this, but there's a clause in the lease of Chequers that if it's not used by the incumbent Prime Minister, the facility can be withdrawn because it was a gift to the nation.
2: But who owns it then?
7: Well, it was the National Trust, I think, or somebody like that, you know what I mean? But I've also read a story that he's all over the place rushing north and then south and that people can't understand where the centre of power is in this country.
0: How long do you give that?
24: I think as well, Chequers, it doesn't really go along with these northern, humble, working class image, does it? Humble, swanning around this stately home in the middle of the country.
7: Well, do you remember the famous John Prescott picture? John Prescott playing croquet on the lawn.
24: Yeah.
7: That was a mate of mine, a photographer for the Mail, who happened to be walking on the path that you can walk through. And he had his camera, and bang, he just banged one off of Prescott playing croquet at Chequers.
24: That's right,
0: It didn't do him any harm there, did it, Prescott?
2: Well, I don't mind going at the weekends if the PM is as great.
0: Nice swimming pool, tennis court.
7: Yeah.
2: Right, both. Thank you very much indeed.
7: Thank
2: Mind, don't get depressed. We'll get you back in soon.
0: Let's get the weather now from Catherine Chalk.
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19: Good morning. Welcome to your GB News weather update from the Met Office. We have a ridge of high pressure extending in the north to give sunny spells, but cloudy and murky and humid in the south. So a lot of low cloud across Wales and southwards. It'll be murky along the coast with hill fog and coastal fog. There will be some outbreaks of rain, more so drizzle as we go into the afternoon. But to the north of that, a good deal of fine and bright weather with much lighter winds as well. It'll be feeling somewhat fresher here compared to what we had on Saturday, but a sticky feel in the south, highs of 24 degrees in London. Through Sunday evening, largely fine and dry across much of Scotland as we end the day. There will be some rain arriving later, but for most parts, it's largely a fine end to the weekend. A similar picture across much of Northern Ireland, the odd shower still around. Likewise, across much of Northern England as well, variable amounts of cloud, but still high humidity. And that's a similar theme to the south, but we hold on to all of this low cloud and murk and some drizzle in places. There will be some clear spells as we head through the overnight period and into the start of Monday, but for most, there's still a fair amount of cloud around, a few showers in the far east, and then towards the far northwest into Scotland, that's where we start to see the next front approaching, bringing some cloud and outbreaks of rain. But for most, it's still a mild and humid start to Monday, lows of 12 to 17 degrees. Now, to start Monday morning, there might be some brightness first thing, especially across eastern areas. Still a fair amount of cloud around with a few showers, but more persistent rain across Orkney, Shetland, and then later into Northern Ireland could turn heavy at times too. Temperatures up at around 25 to possibly 26 degrees across the southeast. So still feeling warm in that sunshine.
6: Today's outlook: cool, calm and completely horizontal. 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
9: 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Entrance must be 18 or over. 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
2: Good morning. Opposition parties call for a cap on political donations as it's revealed two crypto billionaires have given between them £72 million to Reform UK in the last 48 hours.
0: The record-breaking pledges from these mega donors, Ben Dilo and Christopher Harborne, have now raised fresh questions about the role of donations in British politics. And as you can imagine, other parties taking aim at what they're calling sleaze within the Reform Party.
2: Well, Reform say what sleaze were playing by the rules, and they're simply, with this money, levelling the playing field.
11: I'd love to see a unicorn. I think it would be a great feather in everybody's cap if that happened. It's going to happen eventually.
0: Donald Trump airing his thoughts on a unified Ireland. He said it was a great idea, but those remarks came during a meeting with the Irish Prime Minister, the Taoiseach, in Dublin yesterday, before the US President then headed off to see the Gulf.
2: There was some violence on the streets of Portsmouth yesterday as anti-migrant protesters clashed with police and rival demonstrators. There was an arrest of a 76-year-old man. The official term is suspicion of concealing his identity.
12: You know, having men with, you know, those squiggly wires out their ears and, oh, gosh, it must be wonderful to have car doors open for you and all of that. Let me tell you the reality. Oh, my goodness. If there was ever a care for what you wish for, it is so not like that.
0: Well, in a GB News exclusive, the Reform MP, Sarah Poachin, has told us about genuine safety fears and what it's like being followed around by permanent security 24/7.
19: We've got a north-south divide in our weather today. I'll have all of the details coming up shortly.
2: It's just gone 9 o'clock. I'm Stephen Dixon.
0: I'm Anne Diamond, and this is GB News Breakfast.
2: Well, we're talking about all the money this morning because opposition parties, including the Greens and the Liberal Democrats, are now, well, surprise, surprise, calling for a cap on political donations following the news that not one, but two crypto billionaires have given £36 million each to Reform UK.
0: Yeah, if you found yesterday's news about the first £36 million surprising, then it's happened again. They're pledges from Ben Dilo and Christopher Harborne, both crypto billionaires. And of course, the whole business has raised some sour grapes and fresh questions about the role of donations in British politics. Of course, Labour are saying the Reform Party and Nigel Farage have serious questions to answer about their finances.
2: Should we talk to Kevin Schofield, who's here? And what I find fascinating is this is, I mean, I don't know if they've used the exact word sleaze, but there's all this implication around sleaze. Now, look, there might be questions about previous stuff that's being investigated, but there's nothing sleazy about this. I mean, this is all legitimate. Yep. It's above board. You might not like it, but it's not sleazy, is it?
24: No, it's not. These are two guys who are perfectly entitled to give money to any political party in the UK. Now, I can understand why Labour and the Tories want to throw mud at it and throw around sleaze allegations. And clearly, Nigel Farage has got questions to answer about other financial issues, not least, actually, Christopher Harborne, who gave the £36 million yesterday, gave the £5 million gift before the last election, and that wasn't declared, and the Parliamentary Standards Commissioner's investigating it. So I guess you can, you know, put two and two together and come up with five in this, and that's exactly what the opposition parties will be trying to do. But I think Reform will probably think to themselves, yeah, we can ride that out because we've got £72 million in the bank at the end of the day, and that can buy them an awful lot of influence, professionalism, help, support between now and the next election.
0: So what would Andy Burnham do next, thinking of the tactical idea that he could call an early general election while he's enjoying a bit of a Burnham bounce, and also it doesn't give Nigel Farage much time to get organised, even though he's now got the money to.
24: Yeah, he's got the money, but you know they haven't spent it. They've still got to get the systems in place to really benefit from it. So the argument, I think, among those around Andy Burnham who think he should have an early election is, you know, you're not going to have a better time than now. They're ahead in the polls, albeit very slightly. Reform aren't running away with it in the way they seem to be this time last year. The Tories still aren't really at the races. Kemi Badenoch has done better, but the party itself, I think, is still badly damaged by its last term in office. Reform, yeah, they've got this money, but you know they've not had a great 6 months. They've got questions to answer on various issues, so this would be the time to do it. But in saying that, they would still lose an awful lot of seats. You'd be looking guaranteed.
0: Yeah, but that might actually free them up to a certain extent to bring in sort of the moves that they want to make.
24: Yeah, he's tied to the manifesto that he didn't stand on, and he's insisted they will stick to the red lines and everything that was in that manifesto. But it's not his manifesto; it's Keir Starmer's manifesto. So I guess he could turn around to the public and say, these are the things I want to do, but I just can't because I don't have the mandate to do it. Give me the mandate at an election and I will do it. Which I think would be a powerful message, but again, it would be a huge gamble. And it would be, as I say, dozens of his MPs, he'd just be basically writing them off because they would undoubtedly, they couldn't hold on to the seats that they won at the last election.
2: What about the wider debate on this? I mean, it's fascinating because the way you talk about Andy Burnham, the way he got into number 10, all those people were talking about where's the democratic process in all of this. It's on the back of these donations that the Sunday Mirror is saying, this is a dark day for democracy. Now, I don't know if that's necessarily fair, but it does reopen that debate about the influence of money in British politics.
24: Well, yeah, I mean, this has been a debate that's been going on for a very long time. Yeah. Do we cap donations? Do we bring in state funding? You know, take all private money out of politics and just have them paid for by the taxpayer, which I just don't think that would fly at all. We don't want to go down the American route, I don't think, of, you know, massive, just really rich people being able to exert lots of influence on the political process. That being said, the rules at the moment allow it, as we just discussed, you know, so I can understand the Mirror, obviously a Labour paper saying a dark day for democracy, but listen, Labour wouldn't turn down £72 million quid.
0: That has to be the burning question. Would any of them? And nobody mentioned the word sleaze, did they, when the Tories took £10 million donation off Lord Sainsbury's 28 years ago?
24: Yeah, exactly. So, but again, that I think, as I seem to recall, when these big donations happen, that again throws up the argument about the debate. But then, of course, Labour get an awful lot of money from the trade union, so that is the thing that's thrown back at them. It's like, well, you know, you're guaranteed millions and millions of pounds every year from the trade union movement, you know, and I don't see you complaining about that.
0: If you had to put your money on it, how soon is the next election?
24: Oh, Anne, that's a good question. I would say there's a 50-50 chance next spring.
2: Right.
24: But I still think it's more likely to go into 2028.
2: I think there's a 50-50 chance we might get something announced in the next couple of weeks.
24: Do you think so?
2: Yeah.
24: Oh,
2: but I could very well be wrong.
24: Well, you can tell me I was wrong. You can remind me I was completely wrong.
2: Well, we'll see. We'll see. All right, Kevin, thank you very much indeed. Let's head over to Westminster and Camilla Tominey, ahead of her show at 9:30 this morning. It's just amazing, Camilla, isn't it? This time last week we were saying, well, this is all looking a bit grim for reform. And here we are. Reform must be absolutely cock-a-hoop this morning.
13: Yes, and I'm going to be joined by Robert Jenrick, Reform's Treasury spokesman, to discuss the donations. Just listen to your conversation there with Kevin with interest. And as Kevin's rightly pointed out, look, Margaret Hodge is trying to say there might be something illegal about these donations. It looks as if they've been given in good faith. They've been given by people now who are domiciled in the UK, therefore it's not a foreign donation. OK, you could question the wisdom of Nigel Farage just taking more money from the man who's given him money and he's now being investigated for it. But I think the more central question for Jenrick is, well, how might this affect your policy on things like cryptocurrency? Because both of these billionaires have made all of their money on the back of crypto. Of course, Nigel Farage is saying, listen, we're not going to give anything in return. We're not going to be handing out peerages or knighthoods or anything like that because they've given a huge wedge of cash. But at the same time, people will be thinking, well, hang on a minute. businessmen and billionaires are often quite transactional. They don't normally give something for nothing, so I'm going to probe how that might affect reforms policy on crypto. Also be speaking to the new shadow Foreign Secretary Tom Tugendhat about that extraordinary statement by US President Donald Trump about a united Ireland. Bev Turner was at the press conference in Dublin. She'll be joining me to fill us in on what went on in the room. Is this just Donald Trump shooting from the hip, or is there more at play here? We've got some stories in the Sunday papers about the Welsh and the Scottish pushing for, again, a degree of separatism, a degree of independence. So we'll be probing all that with our paper reviewer, Michael Portillo. Also going to be speaking to Gordon McKee. Now, he's the Labour MP that made a bit of a splash on social media by talking about the debt versus GDP ratio using custard creams. I'm wondering how he thinks our TikTok Prime Minister is getting on.
2: That would be interesting.
0: Yeah, absolutely. Whoever said politics was boring, actually, nobody did, but every week we seem to turn a page of more and more gobsmacking news.
13: Well, and it's all really good for business. It's all good for business, Anne. We can't complain, can we?
0: No, absolutely not. No.
2: All right, Bev. Camilla, thank you very much. I've got Bev on the brain because you mentioned that.
0: And we're going to her next.
2: She's standing by right now. Actually.
0: Because it's all about Donald Trump and his views on Irish unification. Because just off the cuff, he sort of said, well, it'd be a great thing. He obviously thought the word unification was a good word. But in Ireland, you have to be very careful.
11: Well, I don't want to cause any problem, but I will tell you, I'd love to see it unified. I have friends on both sides, great people. They're Irish people. How can they be bad, right?
2: Well, as I say, I've got Bev Turner on the brain, so let's talk to her now. Good morning. Morning to you, Bev. He did land himself in a bit of a hole with this one.
14: He did, but I think it was completely unintentional, to be honest. Morning, guys. Morning. We know that President Trump, when he's thrown a question in a press conference, will always give an answer. He's not the guy that says, I don't know, occasionally, but very rarely. And especially when he's in an environment like that, it's hard to describe what that press conference was like yesterday. It was a tiny little room, and we had the dignitaries sat behind a red velvet rope, and we had the press, and we were packed in, shoulder to shoulder. There was so many cameramen, so many photographers, so many reporters. And it was very difficult almost to hear, actually, in that kind of environment. And somebody threw him the question about Ireland. And you could see he looked to some of the people in the room. He was kind of looking for some help, thinking, ugh, I know this is a tricky one. I'm not quite sure what to do. And under most circumstances, the word unify is a positive. Donald Trump gets criticized for causing division. And he tried to say something that was a kind of platitude about unify is normally good. It tends to be a good thing. He said the Brits might have something to say about it. He tried to keep it light. But of course, we live in an age of 24-hour news. And so it's been the only thing that's made the headlines in the last 24 hours, particularly, as you can imagine, here in the Republic of Ireland.
0: He then went on, didn't he, after causing a stir and lots of headlines today, he then went on to see the golf, I think, with his family.
14: He did. In fact, after that conference, Anne, after that press conference, he actually then went on to the American embassy where he spoke to a crowd. And in that very short journey of 5 or 10 minutes, somebody had obviously said to him, sir, do you understand what you've just done in terms of opening a can of worms about the political situation in Ireland? And he did try to row back. He stood behind the lectern. He made a joke of it and he said, that's one of those questions. He said, I tried to answer it in what I thought was a nice way, but I genuinely don't think he intended to cause the storm that it has caused. We haven't heard anything from Number 10. I have a source connected to the British government who said this is a storm in a teacup, basically, is what they've said. They said the Good Friday Agreement exists, it remains, this will all blow over. And I think what happens in a situation like this, whoever wants to make some sort of capital out of it is doing so very, very well. As I say, particularly here in the Republic. The irony, though, is that some of the people who were protesting President Trump being in Ireland yesterday, and there really weren't many, dozens, as opposed to, it wasn't even hundreds of people, it was dozens of people, mainly women, were protesting him being here. they quite like the narrative around unification. And so that's really kind of confused them, because they came here wanting to hate President Trump, and now they're jumping on what he said and saying, well, actually, he was right about that, wasn't he? So I think it will blow over. He's at the golf. He'll be on the golf course today. He's handing out the trophy later today at the Irish Open. As with President Trump, whatever he says makes the headlines.
2: Always does.
0: Yeah, of course.
2: Bev, good to see you. Thank you.
0: Yeah. We do live in a world now, don't we, where...
14: Thanks, guys.
2: You can't say anything without being picked up.
0: Yeah, and President Trump, we know now he can flip-flop between various opinions one day to the next. So it's sort of... I don't know.
2: It's part of
0: probably silly
2: deal,
0: to get
2: maybe?
0: Worked up about anything.
2: Anyway, look, still to come for you, excitement is building across Billericay amongst businesses this morning. We're going to be finding out why in a moment.
16: 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He's back.
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2: It's 9:18, and the good people of Billericay in Essex hope the weather holds out, because they're having a day to celebrate their town and their high street championing the best of Britain.
0: Yeah, quite right too. GB News reporter Sam Francis joins us now from Billericay. Morning.
28: Yeah, good morning to you both from a very, well, now sunny Billericay, I'm pleased to say. It was raining on our way up here, but the clouds have slowly dissipated. And as you say, there's an experiment taking place here in Billericay this morning. In around hour's time, the roads will close behind me here. And instead, they're going to hand over the high street to the people of Billericay for what is being called National Billericay Day, enthusiastically by many people. You can see some of the setup taking place already behind me, and people all here slowly starting to gather, bunting out, flags up too. And down this road from 11 o'clock, a huge parade and celebration will take place. Over 500 people expected to come and pass by for Billericay, your Billericay community celebration. But there is a serious part to all of this, as well as high streets up and down the country are struggling to stay open and bring people to the shops. Here in Billericay, people have clubbed together, businesses have clubbed together to try and bring people to the high streets for this parade today. And I'm delighted to be joined by two people who know Billericay very, very well. Richard Willis, who leads Billericay Bid, and also Zoe Pryor, who leads and runs the Red Lion, a fantastic pub here. I've already tried their coffee. I'll be testing the beer a little bit later on. But Richard, first of all, optimistic about the weather. You've got your shorts on, ready to go. But yeah. Just tell us, what is this all about?
1: So this is all about celebrating Billericay and just ensuring that what we've got in this really already vibrant high street is just continuing. You know, high streets are changing, right? We all know that, and they have changed. So it's more an experience-led high street now. We don't have the butchers and as many greengrocers anymore. So it's about, well, let's ride that wave and let's get a community together and let's really celebrate. We've got a really strong foundation in Billericay already.
28: And Zoe, you mentioned to me just a few moments ago, the Red Lion's been around since 1593. Remarkable, it's still standing and going strong. But what is it like running a business on the high street now in 2026? Certainly different from 1593.
3: Very different, and obviously Tom. Yeah.
28: But what is it like running a business on the high street now in 2026? Certainly different from 1593.
3: Very different, and obviously.

0: Very cool.
1: And Zoe, what does a busy high street do to a pub like yours?
2: Oh my gosh, it's so important. And days like today are so important because it brings people to the high street, it drives footfall. And it's not necessarily just pubs or hospitality that benefits from that. Everybody benefits from that. And it gives us a really strong opportunity to promote not just hospitality, but retail, but beauty, but B2B. So putting an event on like this means that everybody on the high street benefits from that, and that is part of what the bid is about.
1: As Zoe mentioned, Richard, there are hundreds of businesses here, from beauty to pubs to food, restaurants. What have you been hearing from some of the businesses ahead of today's celebration?
0: Everyone's really looking forward to it. It's about putting Billericay on the map. And just ensuring that it is a destination. You know, this is one day out of 365. Everybody else pays business rates 365 days a year. And so whatever business, whether it's an office, a solicitor or a beauty shop, it's put Billericay on the map and just share it with our wider community to go, look, we're in a really good place here in Billericay. Come down and spend some money.
1: Fantastic. Thank you to you both. Enjoy the rest of the day. I know I certainly will, and hope the sun continues to shine. So there you have it. It's a celebration of all things Billericay. If you didn't know about it, it's certainly on the map now after Richard and Zoe shared their thoughts about what's ahead for the day. As I say, it's a bit of an experiment. Will today opening the high street to the public and closing it to cars, will it bring people here today? And indeed, will it continue to bring people, not just this weekend, but on into the weeks ahead through the rest of this year? Stephen and Anne.
3: Lovely, Sam. Great. Thank you. Yeah, you guarantee the good people of Billericay will be packing that high street. I think it's really good.
4: Yeah, I hope they'll be packing that building as well, because 1593 in Billericay and elsewhere, they were mastering the plague, trying to get over that. The death of the playwright Christopher Marlowe occurred in 1593, and a session of Parliament called by Queen Elizabeth I to address the threats from Spain.
3: It's incredible. You sit in that pub and know it's experienced all of that. Fantastic. Lovely. That is it from us. We'll see you very soon. Camilla is here with politics next.
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6: Good morning. Welcome to your GB News weather update from the Met Office. We have a ridge of high pressure extending in the north to give sunny spells, but cloudy and murky and humid in the south. So a lot of low cloud across Wales and southwards. It'll be murky along the coast with hill fog and coastal fog. There will be some outbreaks of rain, more so drizzle as we go into the afternoon. But to the north of that, a good deal of fine and bright weather with much lighter winds as well. It'll be feeling somewhat fresher here compared to what we had on Saturday, but a sticky feel in the south, highs of 24 degrees in London. Through Sunday evening, largely fine and dry across much of Scotland as we end the day. There will be some rain arriving later, but for most parts, it's largely a fine end to the weekend. A similar picture across much of Northern Ireland, the odd shower still around. Likewise, across much of Northern England as well, variable amounts of cloud, but still high humidity. And that's a similar theme to the south, but we hold on to all of this low cloud and murk and some drizzle in places. There will be some clear spells as we head through the overnight period and into the start of Monday, but for most, there's still a fair amount of cloud around, a few showers in the far east, and then towards the far northwest into Scotland, that's where we start to see the next front approaching, bringing some cloud and outbreaks of rain. But for most, it's still a mild and humid start to Monday, lows of 12 to 17 degrees. Now, to start Monday morning, there might be some brightness first thing, especially across eastern areas. Still a fair amount of cloud around with a few showers, but more persistent rain across Orkney, Shetland, and then later into Northern Ireland could turn heavy at times too. Temperatures up at around 25 to possibly 26 degrees across the southeast. So still feeling warm in that sunshine.
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0: Good morning and welcome to the Camilla Tominy Show on GB News. Record-breaking donations, a fresh row over the future of the United Kingdom, and Israel hit with new sanctions. Another extraordinary week in Westminster and beyond. The Labour MP for Glasgow South, Gordon McKee, joins me. The Prime Minister says national security can't come at the expense of social security. But without the defence of the realm, can you have a welfare state at all? And what does he make of Hamas praising Ed Miliband's sanctions on Israel? The new Shadow Foreign Secretary, Tom Tugendhat, will be here. What does Donald Trump's support for United Ireland mean for the so-called special relationship? And with reform suddenly awash with cash, where are the Conservative Party's big donors? Reform UK's Treasury spokesman Robert Jenrick will join me. After a summer of scandal and resignations, the party has now secured £72 million from two billionaires in just 24 hours. But is that all money enough to overcome the party's problems? Executive Director of the British Israel Chamber of Commerce, Nigel Tobias, will join me. Does the Jewish homeland deserve to be placed on a sanctions regime alongside Russia and North Korea? And what impact will the sanctions have on businesses? Labour Mayor of South Yorkshire, Oliver Coppard, will be here. As Andy Burnham prepares to give mayors the powers to impose a new tourist tax, what will it mean for the hospitality industry and jobs? And finally, the King's former aide, Dickie Arbiter, will join me to discuss his new book, On Duty with the Royals, and his extraordinary life behind palace gates. Another 90 minutes of punchy politics to come, so do not even think of going anywhere. But first, to review all of the Sunday front pages, is GB News presenter and former Defence Secretary Michael Pertillo, up at 11. Double working this morning.
1: Correct. I will be back at 11, yes.
0: Labour Employment Rights Bill, you should be doubly remunerated. Right, let's get straight into this mega donation. Two different donations adding up to £72 million to reform.
1: Yes.
0: Is there anything dodgy about this in your mind?
1: I can't see anything dodgy. One of the stories we might cover is that in The Observer, there is an implication that there may be a problem. Labour has used some retrospective legislation. So it made an announcement back in March that it was going to change the law on donations. And this is about whether you're a resident in the United Kingdom. And that law says that you will be restricted in the donations you can make, very severely restricted, if you've not been living in the United Kingdom, and for a period after you ceased to have lived abroad. Now, this has been backdated to the date of the announcement, which was March 25th.
0: Yes.
1: And there's some question about whether one of these two donors, Ben Dingo,
0: yes,
1: was still living abroad at that time. But on the face of it, they are straightforwardly legal. You might want to know what I think about them.
0: Yes, please.
1: I actually welcome them very much. People might be surprised at this. But I think we absolutely in this country need to fund our political parties. Most people are against the taxpayer funding of political parties, although, by the way, that does occur.
0: Yes.
1: And the Conservatives get about 5.5 million of taxpayers' money, and Reform UK gets about £400,000
0: yes.
1: of taxpayers' money.
0: So to be clear, that's because the Tories are in opposition, and as
1: correct.
0: An opposition party, they do get these sort of subsidies.
1: And, of course, it's proportionate to how many members of Parliament you get. And, of course, that's one of the problems that we have. How does an insurgent, a new party, get established when the old parties have deep-rooted sources of funds? For example, the Labour Party has the trade unions.
0: Mm.
1: And at the last election, the numbers are quite interesting. Labour spent about £30 million on the election. Conservatives spent rather more than £23 million on the election. And Reform spent only £5.5 million on the election. So these two donors are arguing that what they're doing is levelling the playing field.
0: Yes.
1: I certainly think it should be regarded as something very patriotic if you give money to a political party, because you are enabling the democratic process. We need political parties. We've never found a way of organising politics without political parties. And I think these two donors, here's a little bit of an irony, I think they've come forward with these tremendous sums of money, partly because they saw the mess that Farage was getting into,
0: yes.
1: having to raise little bits of money.
0: Yes.
1: And partly because they've been outraged that the Labour Party is legislating in what could be argued to be a partisan way, cutting off certain sorts of donations.
0: Yeah, but not trade unions.
1: But of course not trade unions.
0: Yes.
1: And there are those people who say that they fear that this is going to lead to a change in the law on cryptocurrency, where these two gentlemen made some of their money. Well, maybe, but what is absolutely transparent and straightforward is that the trade unions always give money to the Labour Party precisely so that the law would be changed in ways that benefit them. Mm. And that isn't even regarded as scandalous.
0: Yes.
1: I mean, you may ask, why has the Labour government made its priorities giving huge increases to doctors,
0: yes,
1: huge increases to train drivers, changing the law on employment?
0: Yes.
1: Well, of course, these have all been the agenda set by the trade unions who've given millions,
0: sure,
1: of pounds.
0: I mean, so vote buying does go on, Michael, is what you're saying, in different forms.
1: Unite has given £53 million to the Labour Party over,
0: yes,
1: a 16-year period, and that's just one union. So I rather hope that the impact of this will be that other people will come forward and say, yes, it's my democratic duty too,
0: yes,
1: to give money to parties. And by the way, individuals can do this too. Parties used to rely on having 1 million or 2 million members. That doesn't seem to happen anymore.
0: No, that's right. And I'll be asking Robert Jenrick, by the way, whether it might inform in any way Reform UK's future policy on crypto.
1: Yes, well,
0: and we await that answer with bated breath.
1: Perfectly good question.
0: From one union to another, let's just talk about the Union of the UK, because this is quite a worrying story. We've got, obviously, separatist pro-independence parties in Wales, Scotland and Northern Ireland. Mm. We've just had this intervention from Donald Trump. Let's deal with that first of all. What do you, as a former defence secretary, make of the US president, somebody with whom we are meant to be in a special relationship, Michael, making this comment about a unified Ireland?
1: Well, I think he will have embarrassed everybody. And this is one of the reasons why I don't think you should be too worried. I can't imagine that the Republic of Ireland is looking forward to taking over Northern Ireland.
0: No.
1: Why on earth should the Republic of Ireland want to admit, you know, 1 million people who basically would not recognise the authority of the state?
0: Yes.
1: Who look to the United Kingdom for their leadership? There's no way the Republic of Ireland, in my view, wants to absorb this massive minority in their case. I'm not at all sure that Sinn Féin in Northern Ireland is prepared for a referendum, but at least the constitutional process there is clear. If it appears that there's a consensus that people want to move out of the United Kingdom, there will be referendums on both sides of the border. That's all established. Prime Minister made a terrible mistake the other day by confusing that and saying that in the case of Scotland, it was the same, that if a consensus,
0: yes,
1: was evident, how on earth can a consensus be evident anyway, then we would have a referendum in Scotland. However, I mean, to judge by the behaviour of the Scottish National Party, they are extremely nervous that another referendum might fail like the first referendum failed. And as for Wales, I don't see any movement to make Wales independent. So I think you should be a little bit less worried than you said you were a moment ago.
0: Yeah. But I just think because Plaid's in charge there, Labour has failed after, frankly, 25 years of catastrophic devolution. It's interesting the Prime Minister is pushing this agenda. We had the PISA scores out this week, didn't we, on educational achievement. And it was stark how far behind the Scots and the Welsh have fallen because they didn't adopt Michael Gove's reforms and that England has now soared ahead.
1: All agreed. And therefore, I think what one ought to say is that whatever a vote for Plaid in Wales implies, whatever a vote for the SNP in Scotland implies, it doesn't necessarily imply that those people wish to be independent. It can be a vote against Labour, and until Burnham became Prime Minister, voting against Labour was the default position for many of us.
0: Music to the ears of wealthy people like the two gentlemen that have given money to Reform. Kemi Badenoch plans to abolish hated inheritance tax. This is going to be in her speech at the Conservative Party conference, which is at the beginning of October in Birmingham, according to The Sun on Sunday. What's your reaction to that idea?
1: Well, first of all, I say we shall see. I would doubt it very much. If abolition would cost £8.5 billion, and that's a lot of money.
0: You could get it from trimming the welfare budget, Michael.
1: Yes, but trimming the welfare budget has to fund a lot of different things,
0: yes,
1: including the defence budget. What is scandalous is the threshold. For most people, it's £325,000. And that has not been changed, I think, since 2009. So there's been the most amazing amount of fiscal drag. All sorts of people have been brought into it. Nonetheless, only one death in 20 results in an inheritance tax charge. Now, I don't want to trivialise the impact on those people, which, you know, would include me.
0: Yes.
1: I don't want to trivialise the impact. But in politics, you don't normally go about changing things that affect only one person in 20, making that your priority.
0: You might do if Nigel Farage was eating your lunch in the Blue Wall.
1: Well, you'd have to make a very careful calculation about, you know, how effective this policy was. But to abolish it is expensive. To change the threshold
0: might
1: appear a more reasonable thing to do.
0: But she's going to have to pull a rabbit from the hat again at this conference, isn't she? Because she did a barnstorming speech last year, which, funny enough, I was interviewing people who were coming out. Some of them were in tears, Michael, saying this is the best speech they've heard since Thatcher.
1: Yeah. And 12 months better now than she was last year.
0: Yes.
1: I think the Tory plan is to have many rabbits. I think every shadow spokesman is meant to produce a rabbit.
0: You need to make sure none of these rabbits get myxomatosis, by the way, because the politicians trying to get rabbits out of hats all across Westminster, belonging to all different kinds of parties.
1: The metaphor is becoming exhaustive, but it's true that they better be robust policies, not just rabbits.
0: Michael Portillo, the magician of GB News, you'll be up at 11. Just very quickly, what have you got coming up?
1: Well, we've been talking about some of these things, of course, but I particularly want to focus today on the sanctions on Israel. So I have a couple of discussions about that.
0: They've been welcomed by Hamas, which does beg the question, are they a good thing? Michael Portillo, thank you very much indeed. You'll be back at 11. And coming up next, I'm going to be putting some of these ideas to the Labour MP for Glasgow South, Gordon McKee. I wonder what he thinks about the rise of the SNP and their quest for a second independence referendum. This is the Camilla Tominey Show, only on GB News.
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5: Hello. It's looking fine and dry across much of Europe with higher pressure dominating, but there is still a few spots of rain around. Across the Canaries and across Madeira on Monday, it will be a bit cloudy. Best of the sunshine really across Portugal, Spain, much of France and into Italy. But to the south, into Malta, that's where we just have this small area of low pressure bringing cloud and outbreaks of rain. Good deal of sunshine across Greece. And that theme really continues as we head through the week.
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0: Welcome back. The Labour MP for Glasgow South, Gordon McKee, joins me now. Lovely to see you this morning, Mr. McKee. Thank you very much indeed. I will get on to local and constituency matters in just a minute, but Foreign Affairs has dominated the headlines this week after Ed Miliband announced those sanctions on Israel. Now, Hamas has responded by saying they're a good idea, which I would suggest might mean that they're a very bad idea. What do you think?
13: Well, I think Ed's statement this week was genuinely historic. It's been welcomed by a great deal of countries around the world. Of course, this wasn't Britain acting alone. It was Britain leading Europe and other countries in North America. There were 12 different countries that joined this package of measures. And ultimately, Camilla, I think it's a response to what you're seeing in the West Bank. Israeli settlements are increasingly trying to make a Palestinian state impossible, trying to make a two-state solution impossible. And I think Ed has done totally the right thing. I'm proud of what he's done. And I think it is ultimately morally clear, but it's also following that moral clarity with economic consequence for those who are trying to destroy the possibility of a Palestinian state.
0: Okay, so a proscribed terrorist group that masterminded the October the 7th attacks, which killed multiple people, has praised this policy, and you're perfectly comfortable with that?
13: Look, it's been welcomed by a whole host of countries around the world. This
0: yes,
13: is not
0: including
13: about
0: Hamas.
13: This is not about Hamas. This is about the people the West Bank, who live in the West Bank, Palestinians whose lives, whose communities are being destroyed by illegal settlements. And this country has long recognised that those settlements are illegal. What Ed Miliband did this week was set out with clear moral language, but also with economic consequence, that the UK will not stand by and watch a two-state solution, which in my view is the only way we can resolve this conflict, be made impossible.
0: But what was the timing all about, Mr. McKee? I mean, people have observed this and thought to themselves, isn't this just a naked Muslim vote grab because you've got the Greens and Gaza independents breathing down your neck?
13: No, I think that's a ridiculous thing to say. This has been something that's been in the works for some time. Indeed, I signed a letter along with hundreds of my colleagues, I think months and months ago, under the previous government, calling on the government to do this. So it's not to do with domestic politics. It's to do with what's right internationally. That's, as I say, why it's not just Britain alone. Britain has led the way. 12 in total, have joined this measure. And I think that demonstrates that there is widespread international support for the two-state solution, which is what this is ultimately trying to help deliver.
0: It's not going to have any material impact on what's going on in the Middle East right now at all, is it?
13: No, I disagree, because I think what you've seen before is symbolic gestures and is language, and that's what makes this different. That's why the Israelis have responded so forcefully, because it does come with consequence. And I think that demonstrates that the government is rightly moving beyond rhetoric and trying to do everything in its power to protect the possibility of a two-state solution so that Israel and Palestine can live side by side, which, as I say, is the only way of resolving this.
0: But I ask you again, you're perfectly happy that you now have Hamas, a proscribed terrorist group that raped and murdered hundreds of people on October the 7th, aligned with Labour government. You're quite happy with that,
13: are you? I have no truck with Hamas at all. They are an evil organisation.
0: You have no truck with Hamas?
13: They are an evil organisation. I have no time for them. I have no patience for them. They are an evil organisation. But what this government is doing is standing up for a two-state solution. And that is the right thing for this country. And it is the right thing for that region.
0: Do we know why Andy Burnham has delayed this decision on Jackdaw?
13: Well, the Jackdaw and Rosebank oil fields have got to go through a proper judicial process. There is reams of evidence that the Secretary of State for Net Zero and Energy has to look through to make that conclusion. I don't think there is any suggestion that there's been any kind of deliberate delay on it. What's happening is that the Secretary of State is going through that formal legalised process, and when she gets to the end of it, she'll make a decision on whether to consent Jackdaw, and then I think separately when she goes through the same process on Rosebank as well.
0: Well, the government has confirmed that they have delayed the decision-making until the end of October. Make of that what you will. And we also know that Andy Burnham has privately said that he supports more drilling in the North Sea, but is afraid of the optics. Doesn't that lack a degree of political courage, Mr. McKee?
13: I don't think you can accuse Andy Burnham of lacking political courage. This is a man who has gambled a huge amount, whether in the Makerfield by-election, and has been incredibly clear as Prime Minister of what he wants to achieve for the country. So I don't accept that at all. The process, as I say, for Jackdaw and Rosebank is very well set out. It's a clear legal process that the Secretary of State for Net Zero and Energy will follow.
0: You famously put together a social media video in which you tried to discuss the debt to GDP ratio using, I think, custard cream biscuits. And all credit to you for that. The debt's not coming down, is it? And unfortunately, your government refuses to cut welfare. So where's the extra spending money going to come from?
13: Well, there's a number of things in there, Camilla. So first of all, on borrowing costs, you're absolutely right that borrowing costs are high. There's a whole host of reasons for that, not least the Iran war, which I think is one of the principal factors driving up the cost of borrowing and inflation and lack of energy supplies across the globe. I think we were right, by the way, not to get involved in that war. I think time has shown that that was the correct decision. Ultimately, the only way to get borrowing costs down is through sound public finances, and that is what the Labour government's delivering. That's what John Healey will deliver in his budget, which is in 4 or 5 weeks' time now. He's a serious, credible guy, and I know that he will be determined to make sure that the budget meets the demands, okay, not just of the country, but of the markets.
0: I must have missed that. Sorry, where's the Labour government announcing that they're making savings? Because the Prime Minister ruled out cutting what he called social security last week to play for national security. Some people watching and listening to this will think you can't have a welfare state if you're at war, can you?
13: Well, I was just going to come on to the point of welfare. Actually, the Prime Minister has been incredibly clear that we need to bring the welfare bill down. What I think Andy Burnham was saying in response to Kemi Badenoch at Prime Minister's Questions this week, who was proposing to cut billions of pounds in housing support, that's something that would leave thousands of people homeless. And I don't think that would make our country stronger. Ultimately, our country is strong and resilient when we are a strong and resilient society. That means, of course, that our country is well defended, but it also means people have opportunity in their lives. It means they have warm homes to live in. It means that they have good quality schools and hospitals. All of that together is what makes our country strong. And if you just want to look at a proof point of that, look at the last 14 years in which the Tories were in power. And I think by almost every metric, this country got weaker, not stronger.
0: I mean, gilt yields are now higher than they were under Liz Truss, Mr. McKee. And also the welfare bill is going to be higher at the end of this parliament than it started being at the beginning, isn't it?
13: The borrowing costs are high, as I say, for a whole host of international reasons. The truth is the only way we can get a grip on that is through sound public finances, and that is what the Labour government is delivering. We've commissioned on welfare Alan Milburn to do a report which is looking at how we help those 1 million young people not on education, employment and training in this country, which I think, by the way, is a national scandal, how we help those people get opportunity. That's good for them and their lives most critically of all, but it also means we can help bring down the welfare bill that is far too high as it is.
0: Labour's own Margaret Hodge is questioned in The Observer whether or not there is a degree of illegality to these two large donations that have been given to reform by Christopher Harborne and Ben Dello. There's nothing illegal about them, is there, Mr. McKee?
13: Well, I don't know. I mean, there is very clear rules and regulations on donations, what you can accept and who is a permissible donor. I don't have, of course, the information about these donors to know whether they're legal or not. But frankly, given Reform's track record, given just last week, we found out they were advising people on how to break the law and receive illegal donations. I think it's a perfectly legitimate question for someone to ask to make sure that Reform are following the rules.
0: But why is there more of a problem with individuals donating to a political party than, say, the trade unions? Unite gave the Labour Party £53 million. Why is that any different?
13: Well, first of all, that wasn't in one donation. That was over a very long period of time. And second of all, trade unions are made up of hundreds of thousands or indeed sometimes millions of working people who contribute a portion of their salary towards a wider political project that tries to advance the interests of those hundreds of thousands and millions of workers. I think that is a materially different proposition to one individual or two extremely wealthy individuals who contribute a huge amount and try therefore to distort the democratic process.
0: Sure. Although Nigel Farage has said that neither of these donors are going to get anything in return in terms of a peerage, the same can't be said of Labour or the Tories. Quite often, your political party gives people peerages, doesn't it, for donations?
13: These donors have already got what they want.
0: I'm thinking about people like Lord Alley, for instance.
13: If you look at the reform policy on cryptocurrency, it is no surprise that it's extremely liberal and supportive of that industry when they're receiving tens of millions of pounds from these people. In fact, I was looking just the other day, I think Reform are proposing that gains on cryptocurrency will be taxed at a much lower rate than any other kind of gains. I suppose when you think about it like that, Camilla, a £36 million donation, if it helps you save tens or hundreds of millions of pounds in income tax or capital gains tax, starts to look like quite an understandable donation from the point of view of these people.
0: Don't you worry, I'll be probing that with Robert Jenrick, who's coming up on the show next. But Mr. McKee, should we be giving peerages in return for donations in general in any political party?
13: No, I mean, there are very clear rules against that.
0: Why has Labour done it then?
13: I don't know, we haven't done that. There are very clear rules against any kind of quid pro quo for political donations. The Labour Party has not done that, has never done that. And unlike Reform UK, donors do not write policy. And I think you just have to take a cursory glance at the Reform manifesto to see the people that give them money are able to influence the policy.
0: Very quick answer to this question, Mr. McKee. Should the Prime Minister phone Donald Trump and tell him to stick his nose out of our affairs in Ireland and Northern Ireland?
13: Well, the Prime Minister speaks to the President all the time, and I'm sure that the President, I hope, is well aware that the Good Friday Agreement is a hard-fought agreement that is clear that Northern Ireland is part of the United Kingdom.
0: All right. Thank you very much indeed, Gordon McKee. Have a custard cream on me, please, this morning. Great to speak to you. Lots more still to come today. Shadow Foreign Secretary Tom Tugendhat will be discussing that intervention by Trump on Ireland. Reform UK's Robert Jenrick will be here to answer my questions about that £72 million donation. And the Labour Mayor of South Yorkshire, Oliver Coppard, will be here to discuss the dreaded tourist tax. All that and more with me on The Camilla Tomini Show, only on GB News. Don't go anywhere.
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19: 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Entrance must be 18 or over. Lines close at 4 p.m. on the 23rd of October. 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
0: Good morning and welcome back to the Camilla Tomini Show on GB News. Lots more still to come this morning. I'm going to be speaking to Tom Tugendhat, the new Shadow Foreign Secretary, in just a moment. What did he make of President Trump's comments yesterday calling for a united Ireland? And how much money have the Conservative Party raised in the last year compared to reform? Speaking of reform, the party has received a staggering £72 million in 24 hours from two cryptocurrency billionaires. The party's Treasury spokesman Robert Jenrick will be here. What will those donors want in return for their hard-earned cash? And finally, Dickie Arbiter, who worked for the late Queen Elizabeth II, will join me to talk about his new book, On Duty with the Royals. So do not even think of going anywhere. Before we speak to Tom Tugendhat, let's just briefly get the latest on those extraordinary comments from President Trump yesterday. GB News presenter Bev Turner was in the room in Dublin as it all unfolded. Bev, was this planned? Was he shooting from the hip? Where did this come from?
21: Morning, Camilla. It was just a question thrown from one of the media in the room yesterday as President Trump met the Taoiseach here in Dublin. Now, he had three meetings yesterday morning. He met the President, Catherine Connolly. There are some very entertaining still photos, which I would urge people to see, of the two of them. The atmosphere between them was at best sort of frosty. I think you can say they have absolutely nothing in common, but that was a closed meeting. And then President Trump came out and he met the Prime Minister here, the Taoiseach. And it was in that conversation that this question was thrown to him. Now, whenever the press are with President Trump, of course, you have to land your question. And there were all sorts of issues being thrown at him. He was asked about Iran. He was asked by me about the situation with Argentina and the Falklands and his call with Andy Burnham. And then an Irish journalist threw this question at him about unification. I don't believe that he was sufficiently briefed on that, because when the American administration rolls into town, they know they're going to be asked about these big global issues, and something which is a very important but nevertheless a domestic issue here is not something that I think President Trump would have necessarily thought a huge amount about. He made this comment. You saw him look from side to side to the other people in the room, which is what he tends to do in those press conferences when he's looking for a bit of support, when he might feel he's on slightly shaky ground. Nobody helped him out, and he made this comment about unification. Unity is generally a good concept. He did say the British might have something to say about it. I don't think he had any idea, Camilla, the can of worms that he was about to open. And actually, he tried to play it down. He went from that meeting to the ambassador's residence, the American ambassador's residence, where he made a joke of it. And he said, you know, look, I tried to answer that question. It's one of those questions you can't keep everybody happy.
0: I think you're probably right, Bev, that he doesn't sound as if he was completely across his brief. What I think was surprising to people watching from this side of the Irish Sea is the fact that we associate that sort of rhetoric more with Joe, I'm Irish, Biden than we ever would with Donald Trump, because, of course, he's an Anglophile, and one assumes quite likes the notion of a complete union of the United Kingdom.
21: Yeah, I think so. The irony is that the people who were out protesting yesterday, and there genuinely weren't many, maybe dozens rather than hundreds of people that were here, those tend to be, on this side of the border, those people who would support what he was saying about unification. So the people who rolled into town expecting to hate him when he arrived actually went, Oh, we agree with him on that. And that was slightly awkward for some people. Everyone was making capital from it in whichever direction they wanted to. That's what happens when President Trump opens his mouth on any issue. Everybody from every side seizes upon it and makes what they want from those statements. And that's precisely what happened yesterday, Camilla.
0: Bev Turner in Dublin, thank you very much indeed for joining me this morning. Well, let's get the reaction to Trump's comments from Shadow Foreign Secretary, new into the role, Tom Tugendhat, who joins me now. Lovely to see you, Mr. Tugendhat. Well done. Congratulations on your new role. This intervention by Trump on Ireland is very worrying, isn't it? I mean, it could be a case that the president's just shooting from the hip. But doesn't Andy Burnham need to call the Oval Office and put him right on a few things?
1: Well, I think President Trump is fundamentally wrong. I've told members of his cabinet that overnight. It's really unhelpful. And, you know, for those of us who already knew he was a Republican, we didn't think he was this kind of a Republican. It's not helpful. And the people of Northern Ireland have already come to an agreement. It's called the Good Friday Agreement. America was really important in negotiating it. And the governments of Ireland and the United Kingdom have all agreed it. So, you know, reopening this is very unwise.
0: How should the Prime Minister react?
1: Well, I think the Prime Minister should make it absolutely clear that the United Kingdom is a single united entity and Northern Ireland is part of it, unless and until the Good Friday Agreement clauses are enacted and people decide differently. And so, you know, frankly, we should be focused on trying to get on, trying to resist Russian aggression, right? Trying to advance our economy, our trading relationship, and trying to make sure that the United Kingdom and the United States defend the freedoms in the world that we know we all want to enjoy, rather than sort of trying to silence the democratic voice of the people of Northern Ireland.
0: I tell you whose voices I'm trying to silence right now, Tom Tugendhat, and that's the choir behind you. If you feel like breaking into song at any moment, yeah, please do join in. Let's move on to matters in the Middle East, which
1: well,
0: are no
1: Sunday,
0: laughing matter.
1: Camilla. I'm very pleased that they're singing.
0: I like people to worship at the altar of GB News on a Sunday, though. That's the trouble. On Israel, the Conservative government did say that they thought that these settlements in the West Bank were illegal. So Ed Miliband's just doubling down on what the previous government said, isn't he?
1: Well, he's not really, actually. What he's doing is he's trying to make it a one-sided affair. You know, this is a bit like when they recognised the state of Palestine, whenever it was, a few months back, about 12 months ago. It's trying to put their finger into a political process that is extremely complicated and that has simply not been one that should be played with. The reality is, look, you know, we've been critical of government of Israel on the settlements. Of course we have. But, you know, let's not ignore the fact that the Palestinian Authority and, in particular, Hamas has completely refused to acknowledge the state of Israel at all and indeed has murdered not just the thousands of people who were killed on October the 7th, but over the years, many, many, many more. So let's not pretend that this is something that can be easily solved by sanctions on settlements. This is, you know, I'm afraid it's a rather simplistic approach to a rather complicated problem.
0: Do you think that the timing is suspicious? I put it to Gordon McKee, who's a Labour MP up in Glasgow earlier, that actually this was all designed to attract Muslim votes. He denied that. What do you think?
1: Well, look, the Israelis have got an election in now, I think it's about 6 weeks' time. And for most of the first week, it was dominated by various stories about Netanyahu not having warned the intelligence services after a phone call tip-off from Mohammed bin Zayed, the leader of the United Arab Emirates. And then suddenly, Ed Miliband does his sanctions, and it's all about sanctions in the UK. If he were actually serious about staying out of the political process, if he were serious about making sure that the Israeli government was held to account for its actions, perhaps he would have waited until the Israeli elections.
0: Now, moving on to domestic matters. You're a crypto billionaire, Tom Tugendhat. You've got millions, if not billions, of money, and you want to invest in a political party in the UK. Typically, you might think that such a person might invest in the Conservatives as one of the most oldest, historic, and most resilient political parties in all of history. Instead, they're backing the resurgence of reform. Why don't they want to back the Tories?
1: Well, first of all, people don't invest in the Conservative Party. They support Conservative interests. And I'm very proud that many thousands of people across the country do exactly that. In fact, 10% of our donors are small donors who very generously put their hand in their pockets and support us. Now, Reform have decided to take a different choice. That's up to them. But we've got to look quite seriously at the crypto industry. We've got to be absolutely aware that although it is a new way of doing finance and there are real opportunities there, there are also real questions that are arising. And I'm not making any comment about these two individuals. I haven't looked into them in detail. I couldn't tell you. But the crypto industry has been used by Russia for money laundering to conduct sabotage and attacks here in the United Kingdom. It's been used by Iran to buy weapons in Venezuela. It's been used by Russia to corrupt elections in Romania. So we've just got to be very aware that when there's new forms of financing, we make sure that they are properly supervised and it's properly legitimate.
0: The Tories wouldn't have turned down this dosh if it had been offered to them, would they?
1: Well, we always check whether or not a donor is permissible and whether it's there from a proper source. And so, you know, where crypto is concerned, you've just got to be particularly careful. Because if it's normal finance, if it's normal banking, then actually the banking regulations are extremely tight. And so you know what you're getting into. With crypto, it's just a little bit harder.
0: Is Kemi Bade not planning to scrap inheritance tax if she becomes the next Prime Minister? That's what The Sun on Sunday is reporting this morning.
1: Look, I've seen a lot of rumours about this, and I know that Kemi takes taxation and the simplification of taxation extremely seriously. She's not going to be announcing anything until conference, though. But so, nice try, Camilla.
0: Well, do you like the idea? You can give me your own personal opinion on it, Tom Tugendhat.
1: So, Camilla, I like all ideas that see people returning to the United Kingdom. And one of the things that we've seen in recent weeks and months, sadly, is that Labour's tax policies, including their threats to have an exit tax, which they absolutely must deny immediately to stop people being feared that it might come and leaving the country, has led to many millionaires leaving. So we've just seen the report that Chris Rokos has left. Now, that's the equivalent of some 60,000 British taxpayers no longer paying. Now, that's a really big issue. So what we've got to do, we've got to make the UK a much more attractive place. And that's why I'm really pleased that Kemi has brought together a team, including Andrew Griffiths, to make sure that we've got the economic policies that this country needs to grow.
0: I note that you are not ruling out her announcing that you want to scrap inheritance tax at the Tory party conference. Would that be an accurate summation?
1: Camilla, I would like to reduce many, many, many taxes. And the one I really want to get rid of right now is the family farm tax, which is an absolutely abusive attempt to not just damage family businesses, but also really bad for our food security because it prevents farmers investing for the long term.
0: All right, Tom Tugendhat, I'm noting that you haven't ruled that one out. Thank you very much indeed for joining me this morning.
1: Thanks, Camilla.
0: Well, thank you. Earlier today, I spoke to Reform UK's Treasury spokesman, Robert Jenrick, about that mega donation. Joining me now in the studio is Robert Jenrick, Reform UK's Treasury spokesman. You've got a bit more money to play with now, haven't you, Mr. Jenrick? 72 million quid from two different donors, Ben Dello and Christopher Harborne. Now, I don't want to come over all observer. They think this is democracy for sale.
3: Well, this is a breakthrough moment for Reform. It means that we can level the playing field with the two old parties who have raised far more than Reform has over the last 5 years. Our 270,000 members have got us to this point, but we did need this now so that we actually have the bandwidth to build the team in the country so we're battle ready for the general election, whether it's in a couple of months or indeed in 2 years' time, and so that we're actually prepared for government. So if we win that election, we do what none of the recent governments have been able to do, which actually deliver on our promises. So it's a very, very important moment for us as a party where we can look to the future with confidence and get on with the job of winning the election.
0: And this 72 million is going to the party and not one individual. How are we distinguishing this from the money that Christopher Harborne has given to Nigel Farage for his personal security, which is currently under investigation?
3: Well, this is a gift to Reform, to our party, and it's going to be spent on ensuring that we can win all those constituencies across the country to go from 8 members of parliament to 350 or 400 members of parliament, which is the enormous task that's ahead of us, to build the best policy team so that we have the policies and the plans, necessarily the legislation written ahead of the general election, and we can go on and fight with parties who have got a huge institutional advantage. You know, in the last comparable five-year parliament, the trade unions gave £68 million to the Labour Party. If you look at the Tory party, of course, they've got all of these donors who've been giving very generously for many years. You know, most of them end up in the House of Lords. I think 24 out of the last Tory party treasurers are in the House of Lords. So Reform doesn't have any of that.
0: You can guarantee that these two donors aren't going to be ending up in the House of Lords.
3: Yes, I think that's a very important point,
0: Camilla. With knighthoods
3: or... Absolutely not. Nigel has been clear that, firstly, neither Ben Dealer nor Christopher Harbour asked for any of those things, but we won't be giving them out to our donors. It's very important that Reform is different. If people give us money, we welcome that, obviously, as long as it's within the law. But they're buying into our agenda. They support our agenda, our policies, which is raise the personal allowance to £15,000, to go a big tax cut to working people, bring people's energy bills down by scrapping net zero, stop the boats, so we end the farce of illegal migration.
0: What have you said
3: into what we believe in. They're not getting anything in return.
0: What have you said you'll do on crypto then? Because both of them have made their money through Bitcoin and other kinds of cryptocurrency.
3: Well, look, crypto is important. I don't want to overstate it, but it's an opportunity for the UK. We're a world leader in financial services, and so we should try and seize that. And it's an opportunity to create jobs and economic growth here in the UK. But we've not promised anything. I'm Reform Shadow Chancellor, and I've never had a conversation with either of these two individuals about their businesses or about crypto.
0: But you're going to feel under much more pressure now, aren't you, to deregulate and push crypto, which will benefit these two chaps?
3: No.
0: Because they've given you 72 million quid.
3: No, absolutely not. We'll make choices that we think are right for the country, not for any particular donor's business. And these individuals, incidentally, these are people who've made a lot of money.
0: Yes.
3: The UK is a very small market for them.
0: Sure.
3: They are choosing to do this because they are patriotic Brits who see that our country is in a mess. They've lost faith in the two old parties. And Christopher Harbour did give money to the Conservative Party in the past. But these are individuals who think that they have failed and that the only way to turn this country around is for something new,
0: I
3: to back Reform,
0: that
3: and to ensure that Reform has parity with those parties, so it's got the money that in our system is necessary to fight on a level playing field.
0: I do appreciate that, and I've read both of the men's testimonies.
3: I thought they were very eloquent, actually, about why they were doing it.
0: But
3: and it's worth bearing
0: in
3: mind that these are philanthropists. I mean, look at Ben Dealer. He's given £100 million to all manner of other causes, autism, maths,
0: free speech
3: universities.
0: Champion.
3: He's one of the champions of the Free Speech Union.
0: On crypto, though, let's be honest, and I think anybody watching or listening to this will think to themselves, well, if any party leader was going to bend on crypto, it would have to be Nigel Farage, because he's just been given 72 million quid from two crypto billionaires. So you sitting there and saying, oh, well, it won't influence policy at all. How can that possibly be the case? Of course, if you're
3: no one has lent on us. Neither of these individuals have ever spoken to me about it.
0: Have they spoken to Nigel Farage about crypto and policy on crypto?
3: I don't know. But
0: so you can't rule it out.
3: But it's not going to affect our policy whatsoever. They are not buying something here.
0: Yes.
3: What they want is a government to come in and fix this country.
0: Sure.
3: And they see that Reform is the only option for that. They're so disillusioned with the state of the country, as we all are. Mm. You know, why are 270,000 people members of Reform? Why are millions of people voting for us? Because they sense the country is in a mess. And if you look at our agenda, I mean, look at our tax policy, for example.
0: Mm.
3: You know, we have chosen to cut waste, foreign aid, net zero subsidies, the ballooning benefits bill, and use that money to raise the personal allowance to £15,000. But my point, Camilla, here is that is a big tax cut for working people, not for the super rich.
0: No, I know.
3: So you can see our priorities are very clear.
0: People will be thinking,
3: in the papers today,
0: no,
3: I read that Kemi Badenoch is going to abolish inheritance tax, which is a tax cut predominantly for the well-off.
0: Okay.
3: So our priorities are very clear. It's working people. If wealthy people
0: you're
3: want
0: ruling
3: to,
0: out cutting inheritance tax if you were Chancellor?
3: Yeah.
0: Are you?
3: I am. It's not my priority. I mean, if there was a chance to do it at some point in the future, maybe. But it's not my priority because we are on the side of working people.
0: Most working people, understand something very fundamental about billionaires, that much of their success and their wealth is driven by transaction, and that nobody with that amount of money wants to give something for nothing. I'm merely making that point.
3: No, I understand that.
0: On crypto.
3: I understand
0: people
3: that,
0: watching
3: Camilla,
0: this
3: but,
0: and listening to it aren't stupid.
3: Just compare the difference between what we're saying and, say, what the Tory party is saying. We're saying we're not going to give peerages and knighthoods to people who give us money. I mean, the last 24 of the last 25 Conservative Party treasurers sit in the House of Lords. You've met some of these people.
0: Okay.
3: Lord Lee, Lord Edmiston, Lord Crudders, Lord Hintze, Lord Spencer. These people are all giving millions to the Tory Party. I mean, David Lloyd George would blush if he could see what the Tory Party does.
0: It's about favourable policy in the future on crypto.
3: Absolutely
0: that
3: not.
0: Would be the, so you're ruling out any favourable policy on crypto?
3: If we make a policy, it will be because we think it's right for this country, not right. because anyone has donated money to us.
0: Before you go, I want to ask you about Donald Trump's intervention on Ireland and suggesting that a united Ireland would be a good idea. What's he playing at? And is Nigel Farage going to have a word?
3: Well, Nigel and myself were very quick to call him out yesterday. He's completely wrong. Reform is a unionist party. The clue's in the name, Reform UK. We'll always back Northern Ireland and want to see it firmly remain within the United Kingdom long, long into the future. I don't know what Donald Trump was playing at. You know,
0: well, maybe he just doesn't know
3: conference.
0: What he's talking
3: well,
0: about,
3: Well, maybe he doesn't. Or maybe he's just one of a long line of US politicians, Republican and Democrat, in fact, mostly Democratic, who have used Northern Ireland for domestic politics in the United States. I don't know. But all I can say is this. We're friends with the United States, but we are going to be very firm with them when they're wrong. And Nigel was very firm yesterday. Donald Trump was completely wrong on this. And it's about time that you had a government in Westminster that backed unionism in Northern Ireland
0: to
3: the hilt.
0: Often
3: and that's
0: wrong,
3: what we will
0: he?
3: Do.
0: He's often wrong, and yet Nigel Farage sees him as one of his closest political allies.
3: Well, it's important that we have a good relationship with the United States. It is our largest trading partner, defence partner, security partner. There's so much interaction between our two countries and peoples. So I would welcome a prime minister who could pick up the phone to President Trump, or indeed his successor, and speak freely with him. I mean, remember the great relationships of our lifetime between prime ministers and presidents. They've always been ones where there's a friendship, for sure, but you can also speak truth and be firm when they're in the wrong. That's what Thatcher did to Reagan. I'm certain that Nigel would do that to Donald Trump or whoever indeed succeeds him.
0: Do you think he'll have
3: future.
0: A word with him?
3: Well, he's already made very clear his position publicly, yes.
0: Okay. Robert Jenrick, thank you very much indeed for joining me today. Coming up next, the Executive Director of the British Israel Chamber of Commerce, Nigel Tobias, will join me to discuss the sanctions imposed on Israel this week. This is the Camilla Tomine Show, only on GB News.
2: Britain, brace yourself. 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
2: Arsenal maintained their perfect start to the Premier League season with a hard-fought 2-0 victory over Sunderland. David Raya played a crucial role, saving Enzo Lefebvre's penalty before the Gunners immediately went up the other end and took the lead through a stunning strike from Bruno Guimarães. Sunderland were later reduced to 10 men, allowing Bukayo Saka to double Arsenal's advantage from the penalty spot. Mikel Arteta's side had to battle throughout, but their resilience and key moments ultimately secured all 3 points. That's the latest sport. For more, go to gbnews.com.
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7: Welcome back. The Executive Director of the British Israel Chamber of Commerce, Nigel Tobias, joins me now. Lovely to see you, Mr. Tobias. Thank you for coming in.
8: Thank you, Camille.
7: Spoke to Gordon McKee earlier. He says there's nothing wrong with these sanctions. In fact, they're just doubling down on what the Conservative government did. He's quite comfortable with the fact they've been welcomed by Hamas because he says that Britain, along with the rest of Europe, are concerned that there are some illegal settlers in the West Bank who don't want a two-state solution at all. They're gunning for something altogether much more undemocratic.
8: So I think there's a few things to unpick there. I think there may well be some illegal settlers, and I do not condone at all any violence committed by settlers on Palestinians, completely against it. And I support Palestinian autonomy and always have done. But I think what Ed Miliband has done is basically to single out the only democracy in the Middle East yet again to sanction it. And I think it's an unprincipled action. The fact that Hamas supports it, I think, tells most normal people everything that they need to know. What I would also say is that the forthcoming Palestinian elections for a president to replace Mahmoud Abbas, the Hamas leader is currently polling at 16%, and that percentage might go up, given that Hamas seems to think that they've got another result again for doing nothing at all. So I think Ed Miliband's decision has taken back the prospect of a two-state solution.
7: But what do you think is motivating this? Ed Miliband gets up and he speaks in the House of Commons. He speaks quite movingly, actually, about being Jewish, about his grandparents being Holocaust survivors, about one of them fleeing to Israel, the Jewish homeland, in order to gain some degree of sanctity from what had happened during the Second World War. So he did present the case in a rather nuanced fashion.
8: Well, he did present the case in a nuanced fashion, but again, I would repeat that if you look at what is involved, the amount of goods that may come out of the West Bank into Britain may add up to about £6 million. It's insignificant, and yet all of the MPs were put together in a chamber to hear the first major policy statement, and it was on a matter regarding the Jewish state, yet again, the only Jewish state. And, you know, both Andy Burnham, our Prime Minister, and Ed Miliband have talked about, you know, the principles of the UK. I'm born and bred in the UK. I'm a very, very proud Mancunian. And what I would say is, why don't those same principles apply to both parties? Ed Miliband and Andy Burnham talk about two states for two peoples. There are two parties to all of these disputes. If you

0: look at the Palestinian state being, you know, Sir Starmer granted statehood to the Palestinians, conditional upon the fact that they reformed their school curriculum, which basically 290 books, 71 teacher assistant documents have been examined. They are full of anti-Semitism. They completely erase Israel from all school maps and they glorify martyrdom.
1: So who's bringing out these books? Where are they coming
0: Palestinian
1: from?
0: Palestinian Authority, school authority.
1: Yes.
0: There is...
1: I mean, that is that's terrible, but it's to be expected, right? This is a proscribed terrorist group running a patch of land where the people there are extremely anti-Semitic.
0: But this is in the West Bank education. And what I'm saying is if there are two parties to a future state, you have a generation of Palestinian children that are being inculcated to believe that Israel will not exist.
1: I see.
0: Now, this was a condition that Sir Keir Starmer sat down, that there would be reform of the education system. And the Institute for Monitoring Peace and Cultural Tolerance in School Education has made it clear that anti-Semitism is rife in schools, even in subjects such as science and biology. Mm. It's brought in. Israel is erased, and martyrdom is almost a career choice. So why isn't the UK government doing something to make both sides believe that the other deserves to
1: exist?
0: Well,
1: what's your answer to that question? I mean, I put it to Mr. McKee earlier that they were chasing Muslim votes in the UK. What do you think?
0: I think they have a problem in accepting that there are problems on the Palestinian side and they don't seem to want to deal with it. Again, you know, what I would say is that the government have referred to ethnic cleansing. I don't agree with that. What I would say is there is no doubt that people are being displaced on the West Bank, but they are not being thrown out of the country. If you look at Pakistan in 2026, the United Nations has made it clear that over 146,000 Afghans have been forcibly repatriated back to Taliban rule, men, women and children.
1: And especially as we mark the anniversary of 9/11 on Friday, there's something distinctly depressing about that. But this is what I'm trying to get to. Why are they turning a blind eye to Palestinians who basically want a one-state solution? They can make criticisms of Netanyahu, and there are some in his government that seem to want a one-state, not a two-state solution, let's be honest. But why do you think that Miliband and Burnham are turning a blind eye? And I'm putting it to you that I think it's because they are seeking Muslim votes, with the Greens and Gaza independents breathing down their necks in some of those constituencies.
0: I think there's probably a lot of truth in that. I don't think this is purely and simply about Israel. I think they have picked a fight. This does not help Palestinians, many of whom will lose their livelihoods on the West Bank. What it does do is it does deprive Jews of buying Jewish products. Clearly,
1: although
0: sanctions.
1: You said that it's only 6 million worth of goods, so is it actually significant enough to care about?
0: I don't think it's significant enough, but it's a it. The government think it's principled. I think it's unprincipled. I think it's discriminatory, in that they are only looking to sanction the Jewish state for wrongs committed, but they are not looking to deal with both sides. So yes, I think there's something in it, and I think it's for a different audience. I don't think it makes a great deal of difference at the moment to either Israel or the UK, other than Pandora's box has been opened and it can only get worse. You know, what I also think is that Ed Miliband has definitely made Jews less safe in the UK. And I know that he doesn't agree with that, but, you know, when you have...
1: And he'd push back against that. He would remind people that he's Jewish and that isn't the intention. But just a final word on it, Mr. Tobias.
0: Well, he may have pushed back on it, but the chief rabbi disagrees with him. Rabbi Daniel Walker from Heaton Park Synagogue, where unfortunately Adrian Dolby and Mervyn Kravitz lost their lives, would disagree. And you know, Ed Miliband hasn't actually been to Heaton Park. And I suspect that in a moment of reflection, had he have asked the families and the congregation whether they thought that what he did would make Jews less safe, he would found out that he is wrong.
1: Nigel Tobias, thank you very much indeed for making the case against those sanctions so clearly. Coming up next, I'm going to be speaking to the Mayor of South Yorkshire, Oliver Coppard. What does he make of the tourist tax Andy Burnham introduced this week? This is the Camilla Tomlin Show, only on GB News.
2: Get Good morning. Welcome to your GB News weather update from the Met Office. We have a ridge of high pressure extending in the north to give sunny spells, but cloudy and murky and humid in the south. So a lot of low cloud across Wales and southwards. It'll be murky along the coast with hill fog and coastal fog. There will be some outbreaks of rain, more so drizzle as we go into the afternoon. But to the north of that, a good deal of fine and bright weather with much lighter winds as well. It'll be feeling somewhat fresher here compared to what we had on Saturday, but a sticky feel in the south, highs of 24 degrees in London. Through Sunday evening, largely fine and dry across much of Scotland as we end the day. There will be some rain arriving later, but for most parts, it's largely a fine end to the weekend. A similar picture across much of Northern Ireland, the odd shower still around. Likewise, across much of Northern England as well, variable amounts of cloud, but still high humidity. And that's a similar theme to the south, but we hold on to all of this low cloud and murk and some drizzle in places. There will be some clear spells as we head through the overnight period and into the start of Monday, but for most, there's still a fair amount of cloud around, a few showers in the far east, and then towards the far northwest into Scotland, that's where we start to see the next front approaching, bringing some cloud and outbreaks of rain. But for most, it's still a mild and humid start to Monday, lows of 12 to 17 degrees. Now, to start Monday morning, there might be some brightness first thing, especially across eastern areas. Still a fair amount of cloud around with a few showers, but more persistent rain across Orkney, Shetland, and then later into Northern Ireland could turn heavy at times too. Temperatures up at around 25 to possibly 26 degrees across the southeast. So still feeling warm in that sunshine.
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1: Welcome back. The Mayor of South Yorkshire, Oliver Coppard, joins me now. Lovely to see you this morning. So the Peak District is very popular, isn't it, with visitors? I note here you receive 13 million visitors a year and it brings in 3.5 billion to the local economy, which therefore begs the question, why tax these tourists? It might put them off coming to your very, very lovely area of the country.
5: Well, Camilla, you're always welcome here in Sheffield or indeed in the Peak District. So we'd love to have you here. Look, I think the evidence shows something different. The evidence shows that tourism taxes, where they've been introduced across the rest of the world, don't bring down the number of tourists that want to come and visit a place like ours, which, as you say, has got beautiful scenery, brilliant things to come and see, the World Snooker Championships, the St. Ledger, loads of football teams, you name it. We've got a load of visitor attractions. People do want to come here. All we're saying as a party, I think, you know, and what we're looking at now as mayors is, do we want to introduce a relatively small charge on an overnight stay so that those people who come from overseas to enjoy what we've got to offer contribute to the local economy and the burden isn't just on local people?
1: But aren't people already contributing to the local economy? Staycationing in the UK isn't cheap. In fact, a study found that there are only three countries more expensive to stay in than the UK, and that was Switzerland, Monaco, and I think Iceland. So it's already quite expensive. And we've got this research by Oxford Economics that estimates that if you do put that levy across England, it could reduce economic output by 2.2 billion and result in 33,000 fewer jobs. I thought Labour was meant to be the party of the worker.
5: Well, look, what I see from kind of the evidence that I've been presented with in South Yorkshire, we're certainly not one of those places that is more expensive than Monaco. I think that is fair to say here in South Yorkshire. There are certainly differences across the country, of course. What Labour mayors have said is we won't introduce a charge of more than 5%. That brings us in line with lots of places. Actually, frankly, it would be a lot cheaper than lots of places that do already have tourist taxes. Let's not forget, the places that have tourist taxes across the world include Australia, New Zealand, the UAE, Spain, Italy, France, the Netherlands, Norway, Denmark, and a bunch of other places besides. So this is fairly standard practice across the world. It's fiscal devolution in practice. It's the government giving people like me, mayors, the responsibility for setting a tax. And then at the next election, if I do bring that in, the people of South Yorkshire will have a say on whether or not they think that's either been well introduced or well spent.
1: Sure. But you haven't really addressed that research. They're talking about a 5% visitor levy. That's what Oxford Economics looked at. And they're saying it's going to reduce economic output by 2.2 billion and result in 33,000 fewer jobs. If it reduces economic output and it reduces jobs in your local area, it's complete and utter madness to support it.
5: No, it depends very much on what level the tax is introduced at. I think that is absolutely right. And I think, as I say, most like all Labour mayors actually have said we won't introduce a tax of more than 5%. In South Yorkshire, if I'm honest, I've not even decided whether or not to introduce that overnight visitor levy. When the government give us that power, we'll look at the evidence, we'll talk to the hotel industry, the visitor economy, and we'll talk to people in the whole region and see where we come out and see if people want that introduced. And we'll look at also what we want to spend that money on if we do introduce it. And the impact of that overnight visitor levy will depend in no small amount on what we spend the money on. If the money is spent, as it is in most other places in the world, on things that improve the visitor economy, that make it more attractive for people to come to South Yorkshire, actually the evidence shows that usually increases tourism, increases the ability and willingness of people to come to a place. So as I say, we will look at it, right? Like, that's what devolution is all about. When the government give me that power, that responsibility, I'll look at the evidence and make a decision, and then local people can have a say at the ballot box.
1: The other thing is, you mentioned other countries that have these sorts of levies, but they don't have such high VAT rates on hospitality. I mean, we've heard from the head of UK hospitality, Kate Nichols, saying that this is going to basically kick an industry while it's already down. I appreciate that Andy Burnham did give a reprieve to pubs recently and reduce their VAT bills. That hasn't happened for hotels. Hoteliers like Sir Rocco Forte and others are saying this is, again, and I use the phrase, complete and utter madness, because you've got actually the second biggest industry in Britain, the hospitality industry, already still struggling to recover from COVID and some of the measures introduced by two Labour budgets.
5: Yeah, look, I mean, I've got a load of sympathy with the hospitality industry. I want to see a thriving hospitality sector in South Yorkshire. I want to see loads of people, yourself included, coming to visit South Yorkshire to see everything that we've got to offer. So in that sense, my interests and the interests of the visitor economy, the hospitality sector align hugely. Of course they do. So we'll talk to the hospitality sector in South Yorkshire. I'm sure every mayor will do the same in their region and work out what's best for the whole of the region. But what I would say is the stats that have been sort of put out there by the hospitality sector are a little bit misleading in my view. So look, if you look at Denmark, Norway, Holland, they all have a VAT rate on hotels of more than 20% and also have a tourist tax, right? That is the case in those three countries. In other parts of the world, for instance, let's look at America, you have state and local taxes anywhere between sort of 5% and 9%. And then in places like Washington, D.C., New York and other places, you then have an overnight visitor levy, a tourist tax essentially of over 15%. Yeah. So you come out at around the same level. So yes, there might be lower VAT rates in some countries or VAT equivalents, but then they also have overnight visitor levies, tourist taxes or visitor charges, which then take it up to a rate higher than the VAT rate is in this country.
1: But then why is the answer for you Labourites always tax, tax, tax and more tax? You've started this interview by telling me how much the tourism industry of South Yorkshire is thriving. And I'm very familiar with the area because I went to Sheffield College to do my journalism training. And I went to Leeds University before that. And my maternal side of the family is proudly from West Yorkshire, Acworth and Pontefract. So I know that neck of the woods very, very well. You're already doing brilliantly. The hospitality industry is saying this is a catastrophically bad idea that will cost them business and jobs. And yet you Labour mayors, you just can't resist squeezing people for more, can you?
5: I knew you looked like you were from good stock, Camilla, coming from Yorkshire. Look, I've had the ability in South Yorkshire since I became mayor in 2022 to introduce something called a mayoral precept, right? Essentially a mayoral tax, which is something that happens in other parts of the country. I have not used that power, right? I could have introduced that to pay for any number of things in South Yorkshire and I haven't, because I understand that, of course, people right now, my family, my friends, people I know right across South Yorkshire are struggling. Of course they are. There is a massive cost of living crisis in this country, and one that I'm pleased to see the government have said they're going to tackle. But that doesn't mean that overnight visitors, tourists coming into this country, massive numbers of people coming from overseas to enjoy all the things that we have in South Yorkshire, shouldn't contribute a little bit to the things that we have to offer, be that the transport system, be that the way that we keep the place really clean, the way that we pay for our parks. Those things that people locally enjoy and pay for should be contributed, in my view, or at least the principle is right, that they should contribute to those things. That seems right to me. We have 500 million people a year watching the snooker from China alone. That seems right to me, that if they come to this country and come to our region, they should also contribute to what they enjoy.
1: We're running out of time, Mr. Coppard, but they'll say we are contributing. We're paying more for our food. We're paying more for our drinks. 75% of everything given to the hospitality industry goes back to central government anyway. They're already paying through the nose. Just a quick response to that.
5: Well, on the evidence, they're paying less in taxes than they are in other parts of this world, across Europe. If you look at the figures, they're paying less in other places here than in other places. And I think the principle that we should look at whether or not we should equalise that is the right one.
1: All right. I look forward to visiting the Peak District soon. Maybe you'll buy me a pint.
5: Look forward to seeing you.
1: All right. Take care. Thank you very much indeed.
5: Coming up
1: next, I'm going to be speaking to royal author and former royal aide, Dicky Arbiter, who's going to join me to talk about his new book, On Duty with the Royals. What does he make of the latest Harry and Meghan saga? Be back in just a jiffy.
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2: Hello. It's looking fine and dry across much of Europe with high pressure dominating, but there is still a few spots of rain around. Across the Canaries and across Madeira on Monday, it will be a bit cloudy. Best of the sunshine really across Portugal, Spain, much of France and into Italy. But to the south, into Malta, that's where we just have this small area of low pressure bringing cloud and outbreaks of rain. Good deal of sunshine across Greece. And that theme really continues as we head through the week.
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1: Welcome back. Royal author Dickie Arbiter joins me now. Lovely to see you this morning, Dickie. Your book, On Duty with the Royals, lays bare your role at the heart of the War of the Waleses. My goodness me, that takes us back. But I'm wondering what you're currently making of the latest Harry and Meghan saga. We've got a bit of a briefing war going on between the couple and the palace over security, over that statement issued by the King saying they were private citizens. What's your analysis of the latest?
18: Well, the rumble started when they arrived back in England without anybody knowing. And then all of a sudden, the Lord Chamberlain issues a statement last Monday in which he refers to the couple as private citizens. They've made a big deal out of it. Their team are winding them up, telling them they're not private citizens, they're public figures. That's for the public to decide, not them. What the Lord Chamberlain's letter was aiming to say was they're no longer members of the royal family, and not being members of the royal family, they're private citizens. End of.
1: Does this briefing war remind you a little bit of the War of the Waleses?
18: It reminds me a little bit, but here we've got a letter coming out from the Lord Chamberlain, and they're coming back with all sorts of rubbish, quite frankly, in terms of the War of the Waleses. Yeah, there were friends speaking on behalf of both of them. Diana wasn't too fussed about the friends speaking on her behalf, but Charles, when he was Prince of Wales, was concerned and told his friends to basically belt up, which they did. But this War of the Waleses just went on, and all sorts of people who might have been acquaintances were speaking on behalf of both of them. It wasn't helpful, and as we all know, it ended in divorce in 1996.
1: Do you have a view, Dickie, on whether or not Prince Harry should get taxpayer-funded security? We know that the committee, which is called RAVEC, has been meeting about that this week.
18: It's a very difficult one, that. You're damned if you do and damned if you don't. At the end of the day, Harry is a prince of the United Kingdom. He's a high-profile figure. He fought in Afghanistan on two tours of duty, very stupidly, and he was stupid because it's not done in the military. He boasted of having killed 25 Taliban. So, yes, there probably is a target on his back. He won't get 24-hour security. He might well get security when he's out and about doing his pseudo-royal engagements. But 24 hours, I very much doubt the taxpayers will stand for that.
1: How well did you get on with the King when he was Prince of Wales, and you were working with both him and Princess Diana? I know you were at a very early meeting with the couple before they even got married in 81.
18: I was having tea with them, actually, and they served biscuits, which was quite a surprise. It was 3 days before the wedding. They were both slightly nervous, both daunted at the prospect, not of getting married, but of all those people lining the route, almost a million from the palace to St. Paul's Cathedral and back again. And it's a big step. Charles, very used to the grand ceremonial, Diana not, but he took care of her. But what fascinated me was they were tactile. They were all over each other. They were darling this and darling that. So right at the very beginning, they didn't have to put on a show for me. They were in love.
1: And how was it working for the Prince of Wales and indeed his mother, the late Queen Elizabeth II?
18: Well, working for the Prince of Wales, I was often asked, will he make a good king? And I said, well, he's a damn good Prince of Wales. There's no reason why he won't make a very good king. And he was good at his job. He was very good with young people. It's interesting how young people are not showing any interest in the monarchy. And yet he, with his Prince's Trust, helped countless thousands of them, even helping them to get a foot on the work ladder, get a home, start up a business with soft loans from the Prince's Trust. So I think the surveys are getting it slightly wrong. But let's move on from that. Working for the Queen was an absolute delight. She was a terrific lady to work for. I had many conversations with her. Those conversations never went further than the two of us. My ties were a talking point. She never commented on the ties, except 20 years later after I retired, when at a reception, the last reception she went to before the COVID lockdown in March 2020. And we spoke because she liked to talk to retirees. I took my leave. As I stepped back, she looked into my eyes. Hers were glistening. Mine were wondering and knowing something was coming. And she said, I see you're still wearing those dreadful ties. She said it with a laugh. So, you know, she didn't mean any harm by it.
1: But do you think that the monarchy is poorer without her? You raise a really good point earlier about younger generations not being as invested in the House of Windsor as they might have been in years gone by, probably because they were very enraptured in the idea of a very young and beautiful princess on the throne. Things are different now. Obviously, our king is much older than Elizabeth was when she took the throne. William will be middle-aged by the time he does. It's difficult, isn't it, to keep younger generations on side, Dickie?
18: It is difficult, but what you've got to see is when the king and queen go around the country, and my goodness, you know, he's still having cancer treatment. He's galloping around the country like a 25-year-old, and people are turning out in the thousands because they want to talk to him. They want to shake his hand. And if you look, a couple of years ago, there was a New Zealand hockey team at a reception, and they were all hugging him. Now, these are young girls hugging him. So I don't think the survey people have got it quite right. It depends, of course, on the question that you ask. Do you think it's right that we've got a monarchy? There are those who say, well, no, I don't think so. But if you phrase it slightly differently, well, there is an alternative. How do you fancy a president with a failed politician? They might think again.
1: And very final thoughts on William is King, Dickie. Do you think he'll do a good job?
18: He'll do a very good job. As you said in your introduction, he could well be 60 by the time he gets there. I hope it's later rather than sooner, because we don't want to see Charles suddenly disappear. But yes, he will be good king. He's got his head screwed on the right way. He's very serious. He's very family oriented, and he's very youth and homeless oriented. So that's a good start.
1: All right, Dickie Arbiter, I need to leave it there. Thank you very much to you and to all of my guests today. I'll be back at the same time next week. But up next on GB News is Michael Portillo after your weather.
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20: Good morning and welcome to your GB News weather update from the Met Office. We've got a bit of a split over the UK to end the weekend. It is going to be a bit cloudy and wet across the south, but across the north there will be some brighter and sunnier skies. And that's all to do with this ridge of high pressure we've got over the UK and this wavy frontal system that we've got across South Wales and southern England through the afternoon. Now that's going to bring some cloud and some patchy rain for a time. Could even see some heavier showers across the very far southeast into the afternoon. But further towards the north, there will be some brightness and even some sunnier skies through the afternoon. But it is going to be a warm, maybe even a humid day, especially across the south. Those temperatures getting up towards those low 20s, possibly even 24 across the very far southeast. Now, as we go through the late afternoon and evening time, we are clinging on to a lot of that cloud and patchy rain. Those heavier showers across the southeast will start to fade, but we will see a bit more in the way of cloud drifting in from the west across Northern Ireland and parts of Scotland. But temperatures here probably closer to what we would expect for the time of year, around those mid-teens, so maybe feeling a little bit cooler across the north compared to the south. Now, overnight, it is a bit of a mixed picture. We've still got some patchy cloud across the south, but there will be some clearer skies developing through the early hours of Monday morning, and a few showers just drifting in across the west as well. But again, another mild night to come. Still clinging on to that humidity, so it may be a little bit muggy in a few spaces, especially across the southwest. Now, we do have a bit of rain across Wales, which will move its way eastwards through the day. It will turn a bit showerier through the early part of the afternoon, and we will start to see some brighter skies. Another band of rain moving in towards western Scotland and Northern Ireland, but another warm day to come. Still got that humidity with highs of around 26 degrees.
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23: 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Entrance must be 18 or over. Lines close at 4 p.m. on the 23rd of October. 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
27: Good morning and welcome to Sunday with Michael Portillo. Author Virginia Woolf once reflected, all the months are crude experiments out of which the perfect September is made. On this second Sunday of the month, welcome to 2 hours of arts, culture, current affairs and politics. My panel will debate whether Andy Burnham would be wise to call a general election this autumn. Ed Miliband's sanctions against Israel have won a fan, Hamas. The terror group praised the Foreign Secretary's ethnic cleansing comments and held them as a step in the right direction. I'll be speaking to the former Deputy Foreign Minister of Israel, Sharon Haskell. The boss of AI company Anthropic has called for development into AI technology to slow down. Elon Musk and Sam Altman agree. Researchers have warned that AI could wipe out humanity within the next decade. How seriously should we take that threat? Stefan Kyriazis, accompanied by his loyal companion Rafa, will join me to share reviews of Bloodsport and Kimberly Akimbo. All of that and much more, but first your latest news headlines with Sophia Winter.
2: Michael, thank you and good morning. It's just gone 11 o'clock. These are your headlines. Reform UK has insisted its two crypto billionaire donors want nothing in exchange for their combined £72 million gift to the party. The party said neither Christopher Harborne nor Ben Dello will be given a knighthood, a peerage or a government contract if Reform comes to power. It comes after opposition parties, including the Greens and Lib Dems, have called for a cap on political donations following the two £36 million donations in the last 2 days. Labour, meanwhile, has said the Reform Party and its leader, Nigel Farage, had serious questions to answer about their finances. But speaking to GB News this morning, Reform Treasury spokesman Robert Jenrick called it a breakthrough moment for the party.
3: Nigel has been clear that, firstly, neither Ben Dielan nor Christopher Harborne asked for any of those things, but we won't be giving them out to our donors. It's very important that Reform is different. If people give us money, we welcome that, obviously, as long as it's within the law. But they're buying into our agenda. They support our agenda, okay. Our policies, which is raise the personal allowance to £15,000, to go a big tax cut to working people, bring people's energy bills down by scrapping net zero, stop the boats, so we end the farce of illegal migration.
4: What have you said
3: they're buying into what we believe in. They're not getting anything in return.
2: Donald Trump is continuing his visit to Ireland today after stirring up a diplomatic row by backing Irish unification. The US president is starting the day at his golf resort in the southwest of the country for the Irish Open. President Trump is under fire from many of Britain's senior politicians after he backed calls for a united Ireland during his two-day visit to the country. At a press conference with Michael Martin, Ireland's Taoiseach, the president said the unification of Northern Ireland and the Republic would be a great thing. Downing Street has declined to comment on those remarks, insisting they stand by the Good Friday Agreement, which set out that a referendum on leaving the UK can be held only at the discretion of the British government. Conservative leader Kemi Badenoch hit out at the intervention, calling it deeply unhelpful, something Shadow Foreign Secretary Tom Tugendhat echoed this morning.
5: I think President Trump is fundamentally wrong. I've told members of his cabinet that overnight. It's really unhelpful. And, you know, for those of us who already knew he was a Republican, we didn't think he was this kind of a Republican. It's not helpful. And the people of Northern Ireland have already come to an agreement. It's called the Good Friday Agreement. America was really important in negotiating it. And the governments of Ireland and the United Kingdom have all agreed it. So, you know, reopening this is very unwise.
2: Tech bosses Elon Musk and Sam Altman have backed a call from the head of Anthropic to have permanent third-party reviewers inside AI companies. The firm's chief executive, Dario Amodei, has urged AI companies to slow the rate at which they improve the capabilities of artificial intelligence models. It follows warnings from AI researchers that advanced systems could pose an existential threat, with one saying there's a 10% chance of AI killing all humans within the next decade. Meanwhile, the king will reportedly meet with leaders of the world's top artificial intelligence companies and ask them how the technology can be developed for the good of humanity. According to the Sunday Times, King Charles hopes the discussions will lead to a wider understanding of the responsibilities of developing AI. Three people have been arrested during rival protests in Portsmouth, including a 76-year-old man suspected of concealing his identity after a ban on face coverings was introduced. Scuffles broke out as officers tried to keep protesters away from a rival demonstration organised by the group Stand Up to Racism. Hampshire police had warned those attending the marches of the special powers that made it illegal to wear a face covering to conceal a person's identity. Indonesian rescuers are searching for 130 people from a passenger ship that sunk in the Java Sea after losing contact in bad weather. 113 people have already been evacuated from the ship, which set sail with 243 people on board, and six people have so far been reported dead. The search for the remaining passengers is ongoing. You're up to date on GB News. Now it's back to Michael.
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27: Thank you very much, Sophia Wenzel. With the new Prime Minister enjoying a bounce in the polls, with the Conservatives still polling less well than they did at the last general election, with Reform UK polling substantially less well than a year ago, with the vote on the right split three ways, should Andy Burnham call an autumn general election? Joining me now, my panel, commissioning editor at The Spectator, Laura Brown, and former Labour Minister Bill Rammell. Good to see you both again. Laura, do you detect that the opposition parties are nervous about an election this autumn?
6: I think so. And we're seeing that from particularly the Conservatives and Reform. Reports are showing that they're both rushing to try and get selection done. So at least in the seats that are winnable, they've got people ready. And I think this signifies the incredible moment that we have right now in politics. I can't imagine a time in the last 20 years where you would sit here and say, gosh, the government is in the high 20s in the polls, and that's the best it's going to get, so they should probably call an election. But right now, that would be my advice to Andy Burnham. I think, you know, he's
27: sorry,
6: being...
27: Sorry, it would be your advice?
6: Yes, I think so. I don't think he's going to climb far beyond 26 and 28%. And I think that the moment of division between Reform and the Tories is it's not clear which one is the opposition, probably signals his the best moment he's going to have in the next 3 years.
27: Interesting. Do you think this percentage that Labour is showing at the moment, whatever it is, 23, 26, whatever it may be, do you think it offers any prospect of having an overall majority?
6: It would be very difficult to get a majority with that sort of number. I think we can accept as a starting premise that at the next election, unless something very dramatic changes, Labour is going to lose at least 100 MPs, and that's a very, very on a very, very good day for them. But what Labour is probably able to do now is get together a coalition with the Lib Dems, who are doing very, very well, with the Greens, who are going to do better at the next election, and potentially with the SNP, and probably form some sort of left-wing coalition. But I think a majority is a pretty stretch goal for them.
27: But you would seriously advise a government that has an overall majority of, I think, about 170, that it, with 3 years to go until it has to have a general election, that it should swap that situation for the possibility of a grand coalition of the left?
6: There's two reasons I do this, and again, this is very strange advice, responding to strange circumstances. The first is this isn't a very useful majority, because this is a majority that won't vote for difficult decisions. The whole point of having 170 MPs on side is that we need to make hard trade-offs about, for example, cutting welfare to fund defence. You can say to your MPs, right, we're voting this through without support from other parties. Andy Burnham knows that he can't do that because it's those sorts of rebellions that brought down Keir Starmer. So I think this is an empty majority. And my second reason is that he's struggling with this wildly ineffective, unpopular manifesto that means that he's got basically no headroom within the budgets. And he just, even within a coalition, based on a manifesto that he wrote himself and he's not signing up to, I think he'd have more governing power.
27: Bill Rammell, what do you make of this? But have you been surprised that this would be Lara's advice?
8: No, I think she speaks somewhat dispassionately and objectively about the circumstances. Look, it is certainly the case that Andy Burnham has transformed Labour's electoral fortunes. You compare it to the position under Keir Starmer, it's immeasurably better. The polls, I think there's a solid but not spectacular Labour lead. The latest one I saw gave Labour a 5% lead over Reform. And that is a very, very different position. It's also the case that the right is split 2.5, if not 3 ways. If you like, it's the reverse of the position in the 1980s, early 90s, where the Tories ramped up massive majorities because the centre and centre-left were split between Labour and the Liberal SDP alliance. And I think we're seeing the reverse of that situation now. So there's a lot of ifs here. But if we get to mid-October and Labour is in the low to mid-30%, and I don't think that's inconceivable, and it's steadily 7 to 8% ahead of Reform, I think Burnham will be tempted to go to the country. And he's demonstrated through his actions, for example, going for the Makerfield by-election, where it was by no means certain that he would succeed. He's demonstrated he's a political risk taker. And I think the spoils of that would be significant. He is hamstrung to an extent by Keir Starmer's manifesto, which was safety first. And he could get his own mandate. And I think he probably needs that for some of the very big challenges that the government needs to take on.
27: But when you're talking about the sort of percentages in the polls that you did, 30+, that is some distance from where Labour is at the moment, as far as we know. So you're looking for a certain amount of dynamism. You think that the Burnham bounce is not only going to continue, but actually amplify. Are you thinking that Labour could get an overall majority?
8: Yes. I mean, look, the last poll opinion in the Observer puts Labour on 28%. If you look at what's to come, party conference where Burnham and the Labour Party will get a lot of exposure. I don't think it's inconceivable that you get to 32, 33% of the vote. And what you need to factor in is that politics is fractured, unlike any situation I've known in my adult political lifetime. And all that Labour needs, if it's at 32, 33% of the vote, is for the main challenger, probably Reform, to be down at about 25, 26%, and you then get an overall majority. Not of the scale that it got in July 24, but frankly, huge, huge majorities. And, I can say this dispassionately as a former MP who served as a minister when we had huge majority. Huge majorities are not always good for effective governance.
27: What's the manifesto that he would produce? I mean, does he want to be released from the pledges not to raise income tax, not to raise VAT? Is that what he wants to escape from?
8: No, I don't think he does, but I think he probably wants to be released from the commitments, for example, on corporation tax, where I think one of the big mistakes for Labour coming into power was to not reverse the unsustainable 4p in the pound cut to corporation tax that the Tories brought in. I also think he wants to make a commitment around inheritance tax linked to social care reform. And it's one of those bullets that I think has to be bitten, and that you can persuade enough people to support that to then bring about what is an absolutely necessary but lasting change to the social care sector.
27: Lara, pursuing, as it were, the psychology of Andy Burnham, we've had this rather interesting point from Bill about majorities not being as popular with leaders as you might think they were. The psychology of Andy Burnham, how does he feel about his majority? How does he feel about the people who constitute this majority? And how would he feel about a progressive coalition?
6: I think Andy Burnham is a sort of leader that's quite suited to a progressive coalition. I would say that he's not that ambitious. He's not desperate to do wildly unpopular, difficult things. And therefore trying to shepherd a large group of people through various changes he'd be quite comfortable with. I think what makes Andy Burnham uncomfortable about with the current majority he has is just the extremely diverse portfolio of MPs you have. You've got MPs from the very, very hard left who, for example, would be very unhappy with his sanctions calls because they're not strong enough. And then you've got MPs like Shabana Mahmood who are trying to push to reduce immigration and sort of leaning much more blue Labour, as it were, sort of conservative Labour approaches. And he finds that, I think, as difficult as a coalition would be. He might be within his own party, but the conflicts and different perspectives are as difficult to marshal.
27: But slaughtering Labour MPs at the polls won't necessarily change the percentages of those different factions within his party.
6: Actually, it depends what an election looks like. You've got a lot of Labour sort of left facing the Greens in their seats or facing independents who will run specifically on Gaza as an issue. And it's possible that they would have a worse time at the polls. But no, you're right. There's no reason to believe the percentages would change. Just as when the Conservatives lost the vast majority of their MPs, the makeup of the party didn't shift that much back and forth. But it would fundamentally mean that he had a majority that was unified behind the goal of keeping Andy Burnham in government. And this is party, which is used to getting rid of leaders who don't like them. And I imagine he's very scared that while he's popular with them now, that could all suddenly change.
27: Bill, we're talking here about real people, that is to say, Labour MPs. Yeah. They have jobs, they have salaries, they have staffs. They could stay there for another 3 years with all of those things. How exactly does a leader sell to the party the fact that he might sacrifice 100 or more of their jobs?
8: Well, I think that's going to be one of Andy Burnham's big challenges if he does choose to go for an early general election. And it really brings back to me 2007, where I was a Labour MP sitting on a majority of 97 from 2005. And I was lobbying like mad to urge Gordon Brown not to go to the country after he just became Prime Minister in 2007. So I think there will be a significant number of Labour MPs on very small majorities who would be urging him not to do this.
27: By the way, those on big majorities could then find themselves back in the House with marginal seats, which is not a comfortable feeling.
8: No, but I think the dynamics of the election could change that. And I make the point, in the fractured political system, you can get quite a substantial majority on 32-33% of the vote with the main opposition party 6 or 7% behind you. That's not inconceivable. Will Burnham do it? How can he do it? I think I made the point earlier, he is a political risk taker, and I think he might be tempted, if those circumstances prevail, to go for it.
27: And what about electoral reform? Supposing Labour won the next election, particularly if it were a bit reliant on other parties, would he then propose electoral reform, do you think?
8: I think he's going to want to, whenever he goes to the country, to make a commitment to electoral reform in the manifesto. And then, I still think Labour...
27: Even though Labour could benefit so much from our present system.
8: Yeah, sure. But he's got a long track record of being in support of electoral reform. And although I think it's very plausible that Labour will get a majority, if he doesn't, it then makes, if he's got that commitment to electoral reform, it makes a deal with the Lib Dems much more easier to achieve. I think a deal with the Greens, and I don't think the Greens will get more than roughly they've got at the moment, four or five seats. I think involving the Greens in that would be much more challenging.
27: Lara, so I go back to where I started, the other parties. Are they in a bit of a panic about this prospect, do you think?
6: As an opposition party, it was much easier to face Keir Starmer because he was just so wildly unpopular. And you could know whatever your leader did on TV that morning, no one would hate him as much as Starmer. And Andy Burnham has much more personal popularity. So I imagine that is anxiety causing. But there is also this sense that people expected Starmer to sit on his majority for 5 years. People don't expect people with 150 plus majorities to go to the country early. So that work that you have to do as an opposition party to slowly assemble candidates, to get policy together, to produce a costed manifesto, probably hasn't been taking place until the last couple of months. And I'm sure that the opposition parties are getting quite anxious that we could be looking at a spring election.
27: Or even an autumn election. The government has the tremendous advantage, of course, that having so many members of parliament, so many of its candidates already selected, a natural advantage of being in government. Just to say, our GB News charity calendar is back for 2027, and we want you to help us showcase the very best of Britain. We're inviting you to send us a photo of what makes your corner of Britain special. The entries will be selected to feature in our 2027 charity calendar, with profits going to BLESMA, the military charity that supports limbless veterans. From beautiful countrysides and iconic landmarks to bustling high streets and hidden local gems, show us the places that make you proud to call Britain your home. 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And back to my panel, whom I think thank very much indeed, Lara and Bill. A panel will return at noon to discuss whether Britain should apply sanctions against Israel over the spread of Israeli settlement in territory where Palestinians live. And coming up, I will be talking to the Deputy Foreign Minister of Israel, Sharon Haskel, about that very issue. This is Sunday with Michael Portillo, only on GB News.
7: Britain, brace yourself. 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
11: Arsenal maintained their perfect start to the Premier League season with a hard-fought 2-0 victory over Sunderland. David Raya played a crucial role, saving Enzo Lefebvre's penalty before the Gunners immediately went up the other end and took the lead through a stunning strike from Bruno Guimarães. Sunderland were later reduced to 10 men, allowing Bukayo Saka to double Arsenal's advantage from the penalty spot. Mikel Arteta's side had to battle throughout, but their resilience and key moments ultimately secured all 3 points. That's the latest sport. For more, go to gbnews.com.
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1: The smell of gasoline. 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
0: From Westminster madness to cultural war chaos.
1: What I'm going
0: to
1: do now is they are throwing things out the car as we speak.
0: Get ready, Britain. Here we go. 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
2: Welcome back to Sunday with Michael Portillo. Ed Miliband's sanctions on Israel have won him praise from Hamas, the terror group behind the October 7th atrocities. It called Britain's move a step in the right direction and praised the Foreign Secretary after he accused Israeli settler terrorists of the ethnic cleansing of Palestinians in the West Bank. Miliband announced a ban on imports from Israeli settlements described as illegal in the West Bank. I'm joined now by the former Deputy Foreign Minister of Israel, Sharon Haskell. Sharon, thank you very much for joining us. Welcome to GB News. A lot of people who are supportive of Israel find it difficult to understand or to support the policy of settlements. Could you please describe to me what the justification is?
3: Well, I'll tell you, these territories, the areas of Judea and Samaria, are territories that are in dispute. Israel claims for the right on them, and Palestinians claims on the right on them, like many other countries who have territorial dispute, including Britain and France and other countries. Now, you need to understand that in the recent years, there's been higher tension because the more, and I mean the European Union and European countries, literally fund a lot of the buildings that are illegal buildings that were constructed on Israeli land for Palestinians illegally. Many Israelis feel like there is a war on the ground and that Israel should build as well on its territory so that there won't be, you know, a takeover of its land as well. This tension rises. It is in the land, and it is a physical battle. Now, we see in the last 3 years, we are under war. There's been so many terrorist attacks, people who were murdered in the areas of Judea and Samaria. And while many of the forces are scattered and spread towards our borders, many Israelis feel unsafe. Now, I don't justify any kind of violence, and any violence is in Israel is illegal. They're being persecuted. They're being charged. They are arrested. It is being dealt by the authorities, and we condemn it in any way.
2: Sharon.
3: But at the same time, you cannot ignore the amount of attacks of Palestinian terrorists on Jews who were literally murdered there.
2: Sharon, is it your position and the position of Israel that the Israeli settlements that we're talking about here, for example, in the West Bank, are legal? And is it your position that Palestinian settlements, I think you said this just a moment ago, are illegal? And can you explain that?
3: So in the Oslo Accord, most of the land, all of the land in Judea and Samaria was divided to areas A, B, and C. A is under Palestinian control. C is under Israeli control. B is Palestinian land, but there is security measures for Israelis as well. And this is how the entire territory is built. Okay, now, during the Oslo Accord, and that's been for dozens of years now, European countries have built on areas C, who belong to Israelis, who are registered legally on the Israeli names, who some of them are privately owned by Israeli, and they build houses there for Palestinians, and have pushed back Israel in attempting to clear back the land from the illegal construction. Now, you tell me, if Israel would have come to London and will build even a refugee camp in like Oxford Park or anywhere else illegally, would you have the authority to actually destroy these illegal buildings? Would you be cross with Israel?
2: So when
3: paid money to build those buildings? I'm sure you would.
2: So when Ed Miliband described the

0: Israeli settlements recently built in the West Bank as illegal, which I think he did, you would dispute that, would you say that they're not illegal?
1: Oh, absolutely. I mean, look, the legal terms he's actually trying to base that on is an advisory opinion to the court, which is not legally binding. Okay, so no, it doesn't, it cannot stand legally, and it is territories that are in dispute. And that's including to this ridiculous allegation of some kind of an ethnic cleansing, which are completely based on emotion, on how he feels about it, and not on legal terms. This would be the same as if...
0: I was going to say that Ehud Olmert, who is a former Israeli prime minister, used the term ethnic cleansing in connection with violence recently shown by some of the Israelis. Violence which, admittedly, you a moment ago condemned.
1: Well, you're forgetting a very important part, that Ehud Olmert have betrayed its people and its country. He's a convicted felony. He's a criminal who sat in prison for many years because he betrayed the Israeli people and the Israeli country. I don't think this is the person that you want as, you know, a righteous testament beside you, but the exact contrary. I mean, he doesn't represent, you know, the majority of the Israelis. On the contrary, many of them despise him, especially after he's done for our country and for our people. He sat in prison for crimes he committed against us.
0: Could I go to the politics of it? Whatever the legality, just push that aside for a moment, do the settlements that Israelis are making, practically speaking, make a two-state solution impossible?
1: I'll tell you this. I think that the European countries are so obsessed with a two-state solution, okay, that they are blind to the reality of what we're experiencing. We tried the two-state solution. It failed. We have evacuated in 2005 Gaza from every single living Jew, even the dead who were buried there. We dug them out and buried them in Israel so that they can have an autonomy, a state on their own, just to dictate and to run and to manage. And you know what happened with that state? They invested every single penny that was donated to this country to terror tunnels, to missiles launchers and factories for missiles and rockets, and how to murder as many Jews as possible. And that idea of the two-state solution blew up in our faces when our women were raped, our children were burned alive. And the obsessive of the European countries with trying the same again and again, the same experiment, with somehow expecting a different result. You know how Einstein called, you know, attempting an experiment over and over again, expecting a different result? Insanity.
0: Thank you very much indeed, Sharon Haskell. Thank you for joining me on GB News.
1: Thank you very much.
0: And coming up, the boss of the AI company Anthropic has called for development into the technology to slow down. This is Sunday with Michael Portillo, only on GB News.
2: Good morning and welcome to your GB News weather update from the Met Office. We've got a bit of a split over the UK to end the weekend. It is going to be a bit cloudy and wet across the south, but across the north there will be some brighter and sunnier skies. And that's all to do with this ridge of high pressure we've got over the UK and this wavy frontal system that we've got across South Wales and southern England through the afternoon. Now that's going to bring some cloud and some patchy rain for a time. Could even see some heavier showers across the very far southeast into the afternoon. But further towards the north, there will be some brightness and even some sunnier skies through the afternoon. But it is going to be a warm, maybe even a humid day, especially across the south. Those temperatures getting up towards those low 20s, possibly even 24 across the very far southeast. Now, as we go through the late afternoon and evening time, we are clinging on to a lot of that cloud and patchy rain. Those heavier showers across the southeast will start to fade, but we will see a bit more in the way of cloud drifting in from the west across Northern Ireland and parts of Scotland. But temperatures here probably closer to what we would expect for the time of year, around those mid-teens, so maybe feeling a little bit cooler across the north compared to the south. Now, overnight, it is a bit of a mixed picture. We've still got some patchy cloud across the south, but there will be some clearer skies developing through the early hours of Monday morning, and a few showers just drifting in across the west as well. But again, another mild night to come. Still clinging on to that humidity, so it may be a little bit muggy in a few spaces, especially across the southwest. Now, we do have a bit of rain across Wales, which will move its way eastwards through the day. It will turn a bit showerier through the early part of the afternoon, and we will start to see some brighter skies. Another band of rain moving in towards western Scotland and Northern Ireland, but another warm day to come. Still got that humidity with highs of around 26 degrees.
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0: Welcome back to Sunday with Michael Portillo. The boss of the AI company Anthropic, Dario Amodi, has called for the industry to slow down. It's a call that both Elon Musk and Sam Altman have also backed. Earlier this week, a top safety researcher at Anthropic warned that AI is advancing so quickly that there is more than a 10% chance it could kill all humans within the next decade. Well, to examine these claims, I've talked now to the editorial director of the Academy of Ideas, Rob Lyons, who joins me. Hello, Rob.
5: Hello.
0: Now, there's some thought that some of these companies are going in for listings. They're going to just be selling their stock shortly. And there's some talk that they may be trying to boost the value of their stock by all this alarmist talk. Can we deal with that point first? Do you think there's anything in that?
5: I think there is there are a bunch of issues around control and about how seriously we should take the models, and so therefore hyping up their capabilities may serve some of those interests. And in general, I think anybody declaring catastrophe needs to be taken with a pinch of salt, not just on AI but on lots of other things as well, that we're all doomed, as Private Fraser used to say in Dad's Army. So a pinch of salt with these things, definitely, because I struggle to see how they could really just run away with things in the way that some people have been saying in the past week.
0: Okay, let's indeed examine that. So the two things I've heard said, not that I understand them for a moment, is that first of all, swarms of bots could take over the internet. So that might be regarded as stage one. Any idea what that means? What are swarms of bots and what happens if they take over the internet?
5: Well, I mean, for example, you can ask AI to do anything from produce lots and lots of social media accounts and swamp the social media with lots of propaganda for somebody or other. That's possible. You could get AI agents to, for example, try to do cyber attacks on critical infrastructure. But we already have lots and lots of cyber attacks on critical infrastructure already. So this is not exactly new material. These things are all possibilities, but really they're no more than the sort of rather more mundane risks that we're facing on a day-to-day basis in terms of cybersecurity and critical infrastructure.
0: How do we get from a swarm of bots taking over the internet to all of us dying? How can somebody say that all human beings could be wiped out?
5: Well, I mean, I suppose they might say, well, we have everything's run by a computer these days, so the delivery of food to your supermarket from fork to shelf, everything that of that ilk is run by a computer now. So you could attack those computers or take over them. I think much more worrying might be that if somebody starts handing over critical infrastructure to AI, but AI takes its instructions rather too literally because it has no sense of itself or of the world, then you know bad things might start to happen. But in terms of the kind of apocalyptic scenarios that we're seeing, I'm very, very skeptical about them, I have to say.
0: Yeah. So is the risk more that AI simply develops and develops and somehow begins to do things that no one has envisaged? Or is it rather that a hostile actor, and we can think of many hostile actors in the world, can capitalize on AI in order to wish destruction upon an enemy, but in the process possibly even destroy itself?
5: Yeah, I mean, so those are the two possibilities, that AI goes rogue and bad people do bad things with AI. But we already have bad people doing bad stuff. So one of the things has been creating new biological weapons, and you can imagine AI producing new drugs or new cell DNA configurations that could be very, very lethal. And we've seen with possibly in relation to COVID, I'll say possibly, that kind of mucking about causing big problems. But you still need all of the infrastructure of biological research to do all that, for like labs and technicians and people like that as well. So there is a bit of a barrier to that. And bad people, as I said, bad people are already doing bad things like cyber attacks. And bad people tend to want themselves to survive. So nasty biological weapons are a bad idea if you want to survive and kill your enemy. You have to be very, very careful about that. And in terms of AI going rogue, it's not self-interested. It doesn't have, it doesn't want to take over the world because it doesn't have a sense of itself. So I'm much more worried about people giving bad instructions to AI, which AI takes far too literally. So, for example, you could put AI in charge of the buses and say, make the buses run on time. And AI says, well, the best way to do that is to stop picking up passengers. That's a very literal interpretation of what to do. So,
0: thank you, Rob. You
5: know, it's that kind of thing that worries me.
0: Thank you very much, Rob. I must say the thing that worries me is that they're calling for government regulation. I can't imagine how government would be capable of regulating this stuff at all. Thank you again, Rob Lyons. Yeah. Now, GB News reporter Sam Francis is reporting to us live from Billericay as the town celebrates the best of the British High Street. Over to you.
6: Yeah, morning, Michael. Well, today we've been talking a lot about businesses and shops on the high street, but a day like today only really works when the rest of the town turns up. Now, the parents think I'm only going to show the kids, but that's not true. Take a look at all these folk from the town. There they are cheering on the Billericay Bees, and I'm joined behind me as well. All these guys have turned out. Give us a wave, Billericay Bees. Fantastic. They've been part of this brilliant parade and celebration today, celebrating all the best things about Billericay. And that's not just the pubs and the bars and the independent shops. It's also the local rugby club. I'm joined here by Henry and Ava. Good morning to you both. You were part of the parade today. Henry, let's start with you. What's been your favourite part about the day so far?
7: I think it was walking down the high street. It felt like you were just on your own walking.
6: And there was lots of celebration and dancing and music as you went down. Did you come with your friends?
7: Yeah.
6: That sounds awesome. And how long have you been playing rugby, Henry?
7: Since I was four, I think.
6: Since you were four? Wow. Well, Ava, you were playing since you were three, I think. What's the best thing about playing rugby in Billericay?
8: Definitely the being with your teammates and your friends and getting new people to join every year and creating new bonds. And I do really love the contact about it, really.
6: Fantastic. Henry, Ava, thank you so much. Have a good rest of the day. Right, we're nearly finished. Billericay Bees on three. Give me the biggest buzz you can. Ready? One, two, three!
0: Coming up, Stefan Kyriazis will be in the studio, accompanied by his loyal companion Rafa, and he'll be sharing his reviews of Bloodsport and Kimberly Akimbo. This is Sunday with Mike Portillo, only on GB News.
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12: Hello. It's looking fine and dry across much of Europe with high pressure dominating, but there is still a few spots of rain around. Across the Canaries and across Madeira on Monday, it will be a bit cloudy. Best of the sunshine really across Portugal, Spain, much of France and into Italy. But to the south, into Malta, that's where we just have this small area of low pressure, bringing cloud and outbreaks of rain. Good deal of sunshine across Greece. And that theme really continues as we head through the week.
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0: Welcome back to Sunday with Michael Portillo. A dog called Rafa has led into the studio a theatre critic called Stefan Kyriazis. How very nice to see you again, Stefan.
21: Very nice to see you too.
0: What are you going to review for us today?
21: Well, mainly it's all about my peoples. Again, Michael, we're going back to ancient Greece. Now, we've got the Odyssey still, I think it's done like 1.6 billion now at the World Box Office. And you cannot shake a souvlaki in the West End without an Oedipus or an Oresteia. So the ancient Greeks are still showing that they know how to tell a story and they know how to reflect ourselves back at us. So first up, we've got Bloodsport, which is then colon titled After Helen of Troy. And I've got a little clip here of one of the characters. It's full of these monologues from this guy called The Messenger. And you'll see what it's like. Just, it's thrilling. This will put you in the mood.
1: they roared at the skies with hearts open and eyes closed in Chelmsford and Southend and Clacton. As they lived boldly and died silently as girls became women, became graves. As the grass began to dry and the air began to spit, as towns sunk into the mud and tides crawled closer. As men bled out under the soft glow of streetlights that were turned off after midnight. As windows shattered, as men left, as women stayed, as the people who remembered a different time, a time that never was, sank to their knees and said, take it back, give it back, give me back the world I knew. I want the flat fields and the clear skies and...
0: Yeah, that was rather compelling.
21: It's amazing. So he basically comes on at the start, gives us this whole monologue, and we get this incredible... So we are in modern-day Essex, but there has been a civil war. So we don't go off anywhere overseas for this big war. Our land itself has been absolutely torn apart by strife, by violence, by racism, many modern parallels. And he is basically the lad of lads, but he's telling us that we need to pay attention to what's happening. And basically, he describes, we're still in a world where there's a Greek pantheon. So Zeus opened his palm, and there was the land of Essex, and the people poured in and filled it. And then we get this idea that there were two girls in a pub, and Aphrodite, who is the goddess of love, but she also plays games. So she's playing a game as well. She brings in a lovely man. One of the women is dying, suffocating in her marriage, Helen. And then she decides to leave with the rather charming Paris, and Ares is in the background, and Ares recognizes this opportunity to create chaos, to create havoc, to create savagery. And then it's what pours into this gap. And is it the gods? Do we take responsibility? And running all the way through, especially as we get towards the end, is this refrain from Helen's husband as well of, I just want the world that I knew. And as he points out there, the messenger, everybody longs for a world that didn't actually exist. So you've got all these different imbalances. It starts with Helen being dragged in her silky underwear covered in blood, in to see who is Clytemnestra, her best friend, who now hates her because she thinks Helen's followers are responsible for the death of her daughter. Nothing is as it appears. Nothing is what it seems. And it just unravels and unravels, and the pace picks up. I didn't see most of the twists coming. It's roughly the story, but also really telling towards the end of that. He's like, we want the open skies. We want our green earth. And what? What do people want? And even if Helen in this is somewhat nominally a heroine, it's after. I love it. After Helen of Troy. So we have inspired by, but also what happens after Helen of Troy. And a lot of that, you know, we're having in the Odyssey, we're having in everything else, the sort of ripples and ramifications. But very much, what is Helen planning on doing afterwards? What are her followers? What are the opposers? You have a nation absolutely destroyed on flames, but also the husband, who is basically Agamemnon, has incited racism, riots, burnings, women being burnt in beauty parlors. It's so vivid. It's so incredible.
0: You're almost getting carried away. I understand that you liked it.
21: I absolutely loved it. It doesn't quite stick the landing, which a lot of us have said, but still, this is Ava Pickett. Now, Ava Pickett, the playwright, wrote 1536, which I more than gushed about, still my show of the year so far. Mm-hmm. She's working with Baz Luhrmann at the moment on the Joan of Arc film. She is so exciting. And for once, I sit in a theater. I believe I'm interested. I'm not being lectured or told, but my mind is being stretched, but I'm also rushing into that. She has this incredible gift of language, contemporary language, but also she weaves in this feeling of ancient Greek myth with the monologues and the messenger. It's extraordinary. It's on at Stratford East.
0: I must curtail you. Until when is it on
21: at Stratford East? On at Stratford East. It's a shortish run until October the 10th. I would be thinking there could be a West End transfer coming for this or even a tour. Extraordinary. And also in the lead, Michelle Dockery, Downton Abbey.
0: Oh, yeah.
21: And she's the whole cast, superb. I loved it.
0: Super. Second item?
21: Yeah, so what we've got next is very different. Kimberly Akimbo. Mm-hmm. This was a huge hit on Broadway, won loads and loads of Tony Awards. And this time we've got our leading lady, Maria Friedman, one of my absolute all-time. She's an extraordinary artist. She's now in her 60s, but she has the lead in this show because she is playing a 16-year-old. So the idea with this is it's based on the playwright's original book, David Lindsay Abaire. So it's a fake syndrome, but it's based on similar things that happen where she is aging four or five times physically faster than she should. So at 16, she physically looks 62, but she's still a 16-year-old. Mm. She's got two parents that had her when they were teenagers, so they've never known how to cope. They don't really want to face it. The mother is a bit of a narcissist, passive-aggressive. The father's just sort of drifted off into drink. And she just wants a home. She just wants to be a normal teenager. And then we have this beautiful boy, Seth, who is, I must find his name, Gilly Jones, young actor. It's very hard to play cute and sort of doughy-eyed and sort of bright bunny-eared. He pulls it off beautifully. He is sincere. He is loving. He is from a very unkind home as well. And the two of them just go on this adventure. It's sort of a romance, but not really. It's about finding yourself, finding your people, finding love, finding family. Musical, songs are fun, staging, fantastic. One great big revolving set that opens out into their house, turns around, we've got school lockers pull out, and we go into a gym, we go into an ice rink. Wonderful staging, fun music, fantastic performances. Really, really deeply moving. So two great shows, and two great shows far out of the West End. This one's on in Hampstead.
0: Again, do you know until when? And by the way, which place in Hampstead?
21: The Hampstead Theatre, and it's on until November the 7th. So this one, again, highly recommend. And again, you know, two shows that might not be sort of mainstream or sort of blockbuster popcorn shows, but they are never difficult to understand. They're constantly entertaining and constantly thought-provoking. I loved both of these shows.
0: Stefan, absolutely marvellous. You do a great job, and I think particularly when you bring us things that are, you know, away from the West End, absolutely fascinating.
21: Thank you.
0: A couple of shows that I would certainly like to go and see. So thank you indeed, Stefan Kyriazis, and of course...
21: he's in there somewhere.
0: Raphael, I must forget his name. That concludes the first hour of Sunday with Michael Portillo. Please rejoin me at noon. We've got lots of stuff to come. So I look forward to you rejoining us in a moment. Bye-bye.
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4: Good morning and welcome to your GB News weather update from the Met Office. We've got a bit of a split over the UK to end the weekend. It is going to be a bit cloudy and wet across the south, but across the north there will be some brighter and sunnier skies. And that's all to do with this ridge of high pressure we've got over the UK and this wavy frontal system that we've got across South Wales and southern England through the afternoon. Now that's going to bring some cloud and some patchy rain for a time. Could even see some heavier showers across the very far southeast into the afternoon. But further towards the north, there will be some brightness and even some sunnier skies through the afternoon. But it is going to be a warm, maybe even a humid day, especially across the south. Those temperatures getting up towards those low 20s, possibly even 24 across the very far southeast. Now, as we go through the late afternoon and evening time, we are clinging on to a lot of that cloud and patchy rain. Those heavier showers across the southeast will start to fade, but we will see a bit more in the way of cloud drifting in from the west across Northern Ireland and parts of Scotland. But temperatures here probably closer to what we would expect for the time of year, around those mid-teens, so maybe feeling a little bit cooler across the north compared to the south. Now, overnight, it is a bit of a mixed picture. We've still got some patchy cloud across the south, but there will be some clearer skies developing through the early hours of Monday morning, and a few showers just drifting in across the west as well. But again, another mild night to come. Still clinging on to that humidity, so it may be a little bit muggy in a few spaces, especially across the southwest. Now, we do have a bit of rain across Wales, which will move its way eastwards through the day. It will turn a bit showerier through the early part of the afternoon, and we will start to see some brighter skies. Another band of rain moving in towards western Scotland and Northern Ireland, but another warm day to come. Still got that humidity with highs of around 26 degrees.
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22: I've been in Westminster for a long time, but I know that though power may be here, its effect on people's lives is across the whole of the country. We may be where rules are made, but it's where they're implemented that matters. 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That's State of the Nation, Monday to Thursday, 8 to 9 o'clock. 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
5: 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Entrance must be 18 or over. 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
0: May I be amongst the first to wish you a good afternoon. You're most welcome to another hour of arts, culture, current affairs and politics here on Sunday with Michael Portillo. My panel will debate whether the British government is right to apply sanctions against Israel.
25: This evening, I think it would be a great feather in everybody's cap if that happened. It's going to happen eventually.
0: Stephen Dedalus, a Dubliner character in James Joyce's 1922 novel Ulysses, says, "History is a nightmare from which I'm trying to awake." Donald Trump may not have reflected on that when he said in Ireland that a unified Ireland would be a great thing. At the light of the proms, tributes were paid to the late country singer Dolly Parton. Rafe Hadel Mancou joined me to review the evening. And St. Paul's Cathedral, 316 years old, will partner with London's Fabric Nightclub to host a string of music events over the next 4 years, should churches become entertainment venues. All of that, and indeed quite a lot more. But first, your latest news headlines with Sophia Windsor.
26: Michael, thank you and good afternoon. Your headlines at 1 minute past 12. Reform UK has insisted its two crypto billionaire donors want nothing in exchange for their combined £72 million gift to the party. The party said neither Christopher Harbourne nor Ben Dealow will be given a knighthood, a peerage or a government contract if Reform comes to power. It comes as opposition parties, including the Greens and Lib Dems, have called for a cap on political donations following the two £36 million donations in the last 2 days. Labour, meanwhile, has said the Reform Party and its leader, Nigel Farage, have serious questions to answer about their finances. But speaking to GB News this morning, Reform Reform Treasury spokesman Robert Jenrick called it a breakthrough moment for the party.
6: Nigel has been clear that, firstly, neither Ben Dealer nor Christopher Holborn asked for any of those things, but we won't be giving them out to our donors. It's very important that Reform is different. If people give us money, we welcome that, obviously, as long as it's within the law. But they're buying into our agenda. They support our agenda, okay, our policies, which is raise the personal allowance to £15,000, to go a big tax cut to working people, bring people's energy bills down by scrapping net zero, stop the boats, so we end the farce of illegal migration.
8: What have you said
6: they're buying into what we believe in. They're not getting anything in return.
26: Donald Trump is continuing his visit to Ireland today after stirring up diplomatic row by backing Irish unification. The US president is starting the day at his golf resort in the southwest of the country for the Irish Open. President Trump is under fire from many of Britain's senior politicians after he backed calls for a united Ireland during his two-day visit to the country. At a press conference with Michael Martin, Ireland's Taoiseach, the president said the unification of Northern Ireland and the Republic would be a great thing. Downing Street has declined to comment on those remarks, insisting they stand by the Good Friday Agreement, which set out that a referendum on leaving the UK can be held only at the discretion of the British government. Conservative leader Kemi Badenoch hit out at the intervention, calling it deeply unhelpful, something Shadow Foreign Secretary Tom Tugendhat echoed this morning.
9: I think President Trump is fundamentally wrong. I've told members of his cabinet that overnight. It's really unhelpful. And, you know, for those of us who already knew he was a Republican, we didn't think he was this kind of a Republican. It's not helpful. And the people of Northern Ireland have already come to an agreement. It's called the Good Friday Agreement. America was really important in negotiating it. And the governments of Ireland and the United Kingdom have all agreed it. So, you know, reopening this is very unwise.
26: Tech bosses Elon Musk and Sam Altman have backed a call from the head of Anthropic to have permanent third-party reviewers inside AI companies. The firm's chief executive, Dario Amodi, has urged AI companies to slow the rate at which they improve the capabilities of artificial intelligence models. It follows warnings from AI researchers that advanced systems could pose an existential threat, with one saying there's a 10% chance of AI killing all humans within the next decade. Meanwhile, the king will reportedly meet with leaders of the world's top artificial intelligence companies and ask them how the technology can be developed for the good of humanity. According to the Sunday Times, King Charles hopes the discussions will lead to a wider understanding of the responsibilities of developing AI. A 76-year-old man has been charged with concealing his identity at an anti-immigration protest in Portsmouth after police warned they would use powers to arrest demonstrators wearing face coverings. Hampshire police have confirmed to GB News that the individual in question, Timothy Miller, was spotted wearing a burqa. Scuffles broke out as officers tried to keep protesters away from a rival demonstration organisation by the group Stand Up to Racism. Hampshire police had warned those attending the marches of the special powers that made it illegal to wear a face covering to conceal a person's identity. Prime Minister Andy Burnham is taking part in the Great North Run to raise money for a homelessness charity.
10: Morning, everybody. Sunny Newcastle. Yeah, I'm doing it.
26: Mr. Burnham, wearing a number 10 bib, was running in the half marathon to raise money for Changing Lives, which he visited last month to launch a national drive to end rough sleeping. He said the run between Newcastle and South Shields was a fantastic event, adding it gives you such a belief in the people of this country. You're up to date on GB News. Now it's back to Michael.
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0: Thank you very much, Sophia Wenzler. Israel is pursuing a policy of creating settlements inside the territory where Palestinians live, which will make a two-state solution, a Palestinian state alongside Israel, very difficult to achieve. Does that justify Ed Miliband's decision to apply sanctions against Israel, which is undoubtedly our ally in the struggle against Iran? Is a two-tier solution conceivable any more? Joining me now is my panel, Commissioning Editor at The Spectator, Laura Brown, and former Labour Minister Bill Rammell. Welcome back to you both. Bill, I think I'm right in saying that the Foreign Secretary said these settlements were illegal. We heard earlier from a former Deputy Foreign Minister of Israel that Israel's position is that they're not illegal. This is leaving aside for the moment the question of violence, which has been condemned even by my interviewee earlier. Do we think that these settlements are illegal?
1: Yes. I mean, they're explicitly contrary to the fourth article of the 49th article of the fourth Geneva Convention, which explicitly prohibits states from populating an area with their own citizens. And that's why I think the targeted sanctions rather than generalised sanctions was the right approach. Look, I'm a supporter of the State of Israel, and I'm not in favour of general sanctions against Israel. And indeed, as a former higher education minister, I went to Israel in 2007 to explicitly argue against an academic boycott of Israel. So I understand the arguments, but settlements are an abomination. They are contrary to international law. They make the achievement of a two-state solution so much more difficult because you're violating the land that should be part of an eventual Palestinian state. And some of the violence against the Palestinian population by settlers is frankly barbaric. So I think it was the right approach. It was part of a coordinated international action, 11 countries supporting this approach. And I think it's an attempt to put pressure on the government of Israel to move on this issue.
0: I'm going to leave the legality to one side because it's too difficult a discussion for us, but the legality is disputed. Is it worth still, Bill, trying to pursue the two-state solution? The two-state solution is dead for two reasons. First of all, because these settlements are there, and secondly, because nobody who's likely to be in power in Israel supports the two-state solution, and they particularly don't support it because of what happened on October the 7th. And we heard an Israeli spokesman earlier saying that that proved that a two-state solution couldn't work. The second state, the Palestinian state, has to be run by somebody. And at the moment, it would be run by Hamas. And Hamas wants to destroy Israel. Therefore, the two-state solution is dead.
1: It cannot and should not be run by Hamas. We recognise rightly Hamas as a terrorist organisation. There needs to be different Palestinian leadership. And look, I'm not going to dispute that it is very challenging to get to a two-state solution. And the politics are hugely difficult within Israel. But it's the only viable eventual solution to end the division and end the violence. And I think it has to be pursued. And part of the way you pursue that is through international pressure. And I remember when I was Minister of State for the Middle East in Israel, talking to the then Deputy Israeli Prime Minister, Zippy Livni. And she said to me privately...
0: Bill, I'm going to interrupt you for a moment. We're going to see whether we can fix your mic, which is not performing extremely well. Lara, what do you make of the British government's action?
2: I think looking at the package of sanctions announced, we're best off understanding Ed Miliband's decisions as about domestic internal politics. Fundamentally, what this means for the Middle East is that we can't import goods like medjool dates and avocados. This isn't going to be financially devastating for settlements within Israel. It's very likely these goods will still come into Britain, but repackaged as repackaged in Israel. So I think realistically, this isn't a massive economic measure. But what this does is this allows Labour to capitulate to a multi-year-long boycott Israel campaign they've seen on the left of their party. It allows them to have an answer to the Green Party, who have taken a much stronger anti-Israel position than Labour have been able to. And it allows Burnham to try and distance himself from the perception in Labour that Keir Starmer was more pro-Israel. And I think looking at the last week, looking at the Foreign Secretary's comments, he's appealing to voters here. He's not actually trying to meaningfully change our relationship with Israel. This is savvy politics more than anything else.
0: I'm sure many people in Labour would dispute everything that you've just said, but taking it at face value for the moment, do you believe that such a policy will be effective in recovering votes that Labour has lost?
2: I think with Israel, there's a race to being the most extreme, and I feel at times a race toward anti-Semitism. And I think that what Labour's going to quickly find out is they've tried this targeted sanctions measure, and people are always going to be prepared to go further. People are going to say, oh, we should boycott Israel entirely. We should have no dealings with them. We should have no trade with them. We should not do intelligence sharing. And I suspect that, and I've seen this from activists already, you pay the Dane geld, you don't get rid of the Dane. People are saying, oh, well, you're prepared to do some sanctions. Now let's sanction Israel entirely. Now let's sanction sort of Jewish businesses. I don't think this will end with this package.
0: Bill, some of the consequences. I've mentioned that Hamas has praised the move by the British government. The Iranians seem to be absolutely jubilant about it. At least one Labour backbencher has commented that this intervention is likely to strengthen Netanyahu's position in the general election, which is forthcoming in Israel. So, I mean, is it worth the candle?
1: I think it is, because we've got to attempt to bring about movement on the issue of the two-state solution. I disagree with Lara. This is saying this is about positioning vis-a-vis the Greens. Explicitly in the statement, Ed Miliband made clear there is no government support for the generalised boycott and sanctions campaign against Israel. It's explicitly about the settlements. And look, we're not acting alone. You know, there is a huge groundswell of international opinion that there needs to be movement, and the actions of this Israeli government are making movement towards a two-state solution far more difficult to achieve. And there needs to be pressure on that issue.
0: Bill, I imagine many Israelis think that we almost literally live on a different planet. And the reason I say that is that Israel is involved in an existential struggle. And the danger of that existential struggle was demonstrated on October the 7th. Israel moved towards creating a two-state solution, I think it was in 2005, when it withdrew from Gaza. Mm. And Gaza was simply used by Hamas as a place from which its attacks against Israel could be organized. While Britain is not able even to keep illegal immigrants off our beaches, while Britain is not able to send a boat from here to Cyprus, a gunboat from here to Cyprus, in less than 3 weeks, for us to be lecturing these people about how they should conduct their defence as they face this existential struggle may strike Israelis as simply perverse, decadent.
1: Michael, you can believe very strongly in the state of Israel, support the state of Israel, whilst opposing some of their actions. And that's what I think the government is rightly doing. And look, the political dynamics of this, I was referring before my microphone went dead to a conversation with the then Deputy Prime Minister of Israel in about 2007. And she said to me privately, you know, Bill, sometimes you guys need to be tougher on us. And what she was saying, I think, was international pressure on the Israeli government can help them ward off some of their extremists. And certainly within this Israeli government, some of the members of Netanyahu's cabinet are real and genuine extremists. And I think international pressure can help. And as I said earlier, it's not just us pursuing this. It's coordinated international action to try to get Israel to do the right thing.
0: Lara, Bill believes that international pressure can do something to change Israeli policy. But at least one Labour backbencher believes that this intervention by the Labour government makes Netanyahu's victory in the coming election more likely. Well, how would you analyse these politics?
2: I think it can go two ways, but I think the way that we have managed the sanctions package, the specific use of the ethnic cleansing accusation by the foreign secretary, means that Israel's far more likely to feel alone in the world or like they have an ally in the US and not the UK, which is what I would say relationships between the UK and Israel have deteriorated into over the last week. And we've seen that from comments by Labour backbenchers and by Israel. And I think that sense of isolation, that sense of not having support from the West, that sense that Israel increasingly has that young people are sort of partial towards the politics of Hamas, will definitely help the extremists, and it will encourage far more defensive policies. If you're nervous about things like the El settlement being built and pushed forward, I think leaving Israel alone and giving Israel the impression that we want to hammer them for the sake of our young voters makes those things much more likely and makes, you know, increased settlements more likely, more drastic action, and the election of more right-wing government ministers.
0: Laura, speaking personally, I'm quite uncomfortable about the settlement. But I would not have done what this British government has done, because I think, you know, the sides are so clearly drawn. You know, Iran is a palpable threat to this country, and it's seeking to destroy Israel, and Israel is one of the buffers against Iran. I mean, that is so clear cut to me that I wouldn't play games. Maybe they're not games, but, you know, I wouldn't in any way obfuscate what this is about. How do you feel about that proposition?
2: There are a number of things globally that I'm very uncomfortable about. I'm extremely nervous about the murder of Christians in Nigeria. I'm worried about the Uyghur genocide in China. But we haven't taken the same sort of action towards those countries we have toward Israel. I think that is giving a sense of double standard.
0: Yeah, people mention Sudan. We don't take sanctions against Sudan. We don't take sanctions against China.
1: But there's also historical responsibility here. You know, through lying to both the Israelis and the Palestinians from the beginning, we bear some responsibility for the situation in Israel.
0: Thank you, Bill, for winding us up with the... I meant ending the discussion with that historical reference. Laura Brown and Bill Rammel, thank you very much to you both. Now, coming up, Donald Trump caused a stir during his two-day visit to Ireland, saying that a unified Ireland would be a great thing. This is Sunday with Michael Portillo, only on GB News.
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7: Ryan Garcia demolished Conor Benn in devastating fashion last night at T-Mobile Arena, retaining his WBC welterweight title through a second-round TKO. A razor-sharp right hand floored the British challenger, and though Ben rose at 7, referee Thomas Taylor halted proceedings at 1:25 as Garcia unleashed unanswered shots along the ropes. Ben was transported to hospital for observation and is expected to return to middleweight. Writing on social media, the 29-year-old said, "Not my night, no excuses. Ryan Garcia, you're a great champion." That's the latest sport. For more, go to gbnews.com.
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0: Welcome back to Sunday with Michael Portillo. Donald Trump has said that he would like to see a united Ireland. During a press conference with Michael Martin, the Irish Taoiseach, the US president said that he doesn't want to cause any problems, but a united Ireland would be a great thing.
1: I'd love to see a united Ireland. I think it would be a great feather in everybody's cap if that happened. It's going to happen eventually.
0: Joining me now is the journalist Laura Perrins. Hello, Laura. Welcome to GB News.
2: Good afternoon, Michael, from Drogheda. I believe you visited the Boyne Viaduct once. Is that right?
0: I certainly did. I have very good memories of it, indeed. Now, you've established that you're in the Republic, and I would have thought that these remarks would have caused some embarrassment in the Republic too. I mean, the way I see things, the Republic is not particularly looking forward to the day when it has to choose whether it's going to take in, you know, a million dissident British people from Northern Ireland into the Republic. It seems to me it suits the Republic for this. It's going to take in, you know, a million dissident British people from Northern Ireland into the Republic. It seems to me it suits the Republic for this.

0: questions that have to be asked in terms of who will pay the pensions. You know, Sinn Féin's answer to all of this seems to be the British will pay. You know, the British will pay for the pensions. Even something like the health system. You know, there's the NHS in Northern Ireland. There's no, there is a mixed public-private system in Ireland in the south. So you know, the question is almost basically property rights. Who's going to run all the NHS trusts in Northern Ireland? And you know, the other question is, are people in the south going to be willing to pay for the pensions of some people in Northern Ireland? Although, as I said, the Sinn Féin plan is for the British to pay. So it is different once, you know, that the costs have been put down and the, you know, the ballot papers in front of you. Of course, other than the economic question, it is, you know, it is a values question. And I've written before, a lot of people who favour unity sort of compare it to German reunification. And I don't think that's the case at all, you know, and I may be a minority voice there, but people who identify as British in Northern Ireland, you know, they're perfectly happy with that situation. They want King Charles to be the head of their, you know, to be the head. They're a NATO country. You know, there's big contrast. Ireland is militarily neutral, whereas obviously Britain is a NATO country and has a seat on the UN. These are really big, even if they are symbolic things, these are really, really big things to give up. And I think there's, you know, one of the guests yesterday, I saw a politician, an Irish politician, saying, you know, we have to make the case to unionists that they'd be better off in a united Ireland. And, you know, I never see that case being made. Ever. And I think that some people don't really understand that when you, I visited Northern Ireland last summer, and when you go through these, you know, unionist areas, I feel like I'm in Kent. I don't feel like I'm in Galway. These you know, some people identify as British. So the question is, well, what are you going to offer them? It's a huge thing to give up. It's a huge thing to give up, you know, King Charles as your head of state, a place on the Security Council. So, you know, you could just wait until they're a minority. But I also think there might be a secretly, there's a lot of nationalists who, unless the economic case is made to them that they'd be better off in United Ireland, will favour the status quo.
1: My basic point was that the United Kingdom, which I think now has a population of approaching 70 million or something like that, found that in Northern Ireland there is, by comparison with 70 million, a very small minority of people whose tendency is to be Republican. They would rather be ruled by the Republic of Ireland. That's where emotionally and culturally they think they should be ruled. Now, that has been an enormous problem for the United Kingdom when we went through 30 years of the Troubles. But if the other minority in Northern Ireland, that is to say those who want to be ruled by Britain, were taken into the Republic of Ireland, they would be a very large minority within that country. Yes. And they would cause hell for the Republic of Ireland. And that's why I think there's no reason for the Republic of Ireland to wish this situation to come about.
0: There is certainly, as I said, I think there's a silent majority, both just in terms of voters and also a lot of politicians who would rather, as you say, not have that kind of problem landed on their laps. I mean, from a political point of view, I think it would raise some very interesting, because there's coalition governments here, because it's a system of PR. So having these extra unionist political parties in a United Ireland, now having to travel down to the Parliament in Dublin, could raise some really, really interesting political coalitions, I think. But certainly, I don't, you know, Fianna Fáil, they translate as the Republican Party, and Fine Gael, they're the two main governing parties. You know, deep down, I don't think Simon Harris and Micheál Martin, the Taoiseach, are sort of falling over themselves to make this happen. But in fairness to them, you know, they are, the principle of consent, as set out in the Good Friday Agreement, is the guiding principle, you know. And I think it's for the Secretary of State in the UK to call a referendum if he believes a majority want a united Ireland. And I don't think they're anywhere close to that. And yes, you know, as I said, as you say, there's the what would be a minority of people who identify as British, and mostly their religion will be Protestant, some Presbyterians, of course. You know, what is being said to them? You know, what's the messaging towards them? I have never seen a case made to them that they would be better off in the Republic, that their identities would be respected and things like that. And of course, you know, the difference now between now and 30 years ago, although you and I mightn't like it, you know, identity has become such a huge issue now, you know, across the West. We're used to thinking thinking of it in terms of gender or sexual identity.

0: identity and things like that. But even national identity now is really, really important. And it's not simple. You know, as I said, if they identify as British, are there any accommodations going to be made to what would be a very a minority, but a minority with very strong views?
1: Thank you very much, Laura Perrins. I think that it's just possible that you and I have thought about this matter more deeply than President Trump, but I could be wrong. Anyway, thanks so much for your contribution.
0: No problem.
1: At the last night of the Proms last night, tributes were paid to the late country singer Dolly Parton. In a moment, Rafe Heidel-Mankou will join me to review the evening. But first, your latest news headlines with Sophia Windsor.
2: Good afternoon. Your headlines at 12:29. Reform UK has insisted its two crypto billionaire donors want nothing in exchange for their combined £72 million gift to the party. It comes as opposition parties, including the Greens and Lib Dems, have called for a cap on political donations, while Labour has said the Reform Party and its leader, Nigel Farage, had serious questions to answer about their finances. Donald Trump is continuing his visit to Ireland today after stirring up a diplomatic row by backing Irish unification. The US president is starting the day at his golf resort in the southwest of the country for the Irish Open. President Trump is under fire from many of Britain's senior politicians after he backed calls for a united Ireland during his two-day visit. Tech bosses Elon Musk and Sam Altman have backed a call from the head of Anthropic to have permanent third-party reviewers inside AI companies. The firm's chief executive, Dario Amodei, has urged AI companies to slow the rate at which they improve the capabilities of artificial intelligence models. It follows warnings from AI researchers that advanced systems could pose an existential threat, with one saying there's a 10% chance of AI killing all humans within the next decade. A 76-year-old man has been charged with concealing his identity at an anti-immigration protest in Portsmouth after police warned they would use powers to arrest demonstrators wearing face coverings. Hampshire police have confirmed to GB News that the individual in question, Timothy Miller, was spotted wearing a burqa. Those are the headlines for now. More news at the top of the hour.
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4: Good morning and welcome to your GB News weather update from the Met Office. We've got a bit of a split over the UK to end the weekend. It is going to be a bit cloudy and wet across the south, but across the north there will be some brighter and sunnier skies. And that's all to do with this ridge of high pressure we've got over the UK and this wavy frontal system that we've got across South Wales and southern England through the afternoon. Now that's going to bring some cloud and some patchy rain for a time. Could even see some heavier showers across the very far southeast into the afternoon. But further towards the north, there will be some brightness and even some sunnier skies through the afternoon. But it is going to be a warm, maybe even a humid day, especially across the south. Those temperatures getting up towards those low 20s, possibly even 24 across the very far southeast. Now, as we go through the late afternoon and evening time, we are clinging on to a lot of that cloud and patchy rain. Those heavier showers across the southeast will start to fade, but we will see a bit more in the way of cloud drifting in from the west across Northern Ireland and parts of Scotland. But temperatures here probably closer to what we would expect for the time of year, around those mid-teens, so maybe feeling a little bit cooler across the north compared to the south. Now, overnight, it is a bit of a mixed picture. We've still got some patchy cloud across the south, but there will be some clearer skies developing through the early hours of Monday morning, and a few showers just drifting in across the west as well. But again, another mild night to come. Still clinging on to that humidity, so it may be a little bit muggy in a few spaces, especially across the southwest. Now, we do have a bit of rain across Wales, which will move its way eastwards through the day. It will turn a bit showerier through the early part of the afternoon, and we will start to see some brighter skies. Another band of rain moving in towards western Scotland and Northern Ireland, but another warm day to come. Still got that humidity with highs of around 26 degrees.
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1: Welcome back to Sunday with Michael Portillo. The 2026 Promenade Concerts concluded last night with a tribute to Dolly Parton involving the BBC Symphony Orchestra, the BBC Symphony Chorus, and the BBC Singers. There was jazz written in the Soviet Union during the repressive Stalin years. There was piano virtuosity from Yuja Wang. And the Scottish tenor Nicky Spence sang Scottish folk songs, Oh, and it ended with Rule Britannia. Historian and broadcaster Rafe Hadel-Mankou joins me now. Hello, Rafe. Welcome back. So the tribute to Dolly Parton, we've actually discussed in this programme before the way the Proms are mixing up different genres of music. The Proms have a tradition of highlighting orchestral music in particular, as opposed to, say, chamber music. How did Dolly Parton benefit from the treatment of the BBC Symphony Orchestra and Chorus and the BBC Singers?
7: Well, I thought it worked very well, actually. It's important to remember this was a standalone package. It wasn't incorporated into the classical pieces. It was its own entity. And, of course, you know, people might say, what does she have to do with classical music? Well, the idea of the Proms originally was to introduce classical music to a broader audience and to introduce them to some of the lighter music and then develop them into more serious classical music aficionados later. And if we can use Dolly Parton as a way to introduce more of the British public to classical music, I think that's only a good thing.
1: Yeah, it's probably a sound you'd never heard before. I mean, I'll Always Love You, played by an orchestra with a great big semi-professional chorus. You won't have heard that before. What did it sound like to you?
7: Oh, I thought it sounded very well. I mean, there is a big thing at the Royal Albert Hall now, for example, to put popular music in a classical orchestral setting. We had Beverly Knight singing there, at Sheridan Smith also, so popular names people will remember. But of course, there is nothing quite like having an orchestra performing pop music. And of course, there are many songs such as the Beatles, which actually work very well as classical music pieces. So I thought, as a standalone piece, it worked very well. It would be different had it been, you know, sort of squeezed into the middle of a classical music performance. But as it was, a great tribute to a giant figure of the world.
1: And we had a superstar pianist, Yuja Wang, and rather to make the point about how interesting the Proms are, she was playing, amongst other things, a piece by Barber, a modern composer, and not exactly atonal, but I would have thought extremely challenging. So the same audience that was listening to Dolly Parton was also listening to a very serious piece of modern classical music played by one of our greatest pianists today.
7: Yes, and that's important because the Proms is all about exposing people to different types of genre of music. It also should be said that those people who are attending the Proms are there because they've been to at least five concerts before. So the Proms is a treat. If you've actually done the duty and attended all of the more serious concerts, you are going to get something very special here. And I think if you can actually provide an opportunity for members of the public to be introduced to types of music they haven't heard to before, I think that's successful because classical music is on the decline in this country and people need to understand it's a much more varied creature than people would be used to. And of course, she also played some wonderful jazz pieces, of course, going back to the Soviet Union, but that reminded me very much of Gershwin and Rhapsody in Blue, which of course was another era in which suddenly people were drawn into classical music through the medium of jazz.
1: Yes, I have not heard this piece, unfortunately, piece of jazz written in the Soviet Union during the days of Stalin. I mean, during the days of Stalin, musicians could be persecuted for not sufficiently, you know, supporting the state, for not lending their art to the support of the state. And musicians lived in terror that, like so many others, there would be the knock on the door, they'd be taken off, and they would be eliminated. The idea that someone was writing jazz presumably with the approval of the Soviet Union, came to be as a great surprise.
7: Yeah, it was a surprise to me too, actually. I mean, we know what happened, of course, in Nazi Germany, where jazz musicians were actively persecuted. And, of course, it's always been seen as rather retrograde and anti-Western in its origins. But certainly it was a surprise to me and performed. I would have thought it had been an American composer who had produced that.
1: Hmm. Did you enjoy the Scottish folk songs, Nicky Spence?
7: Yes, Nicky Spence I wasn't familiar with, and actually superb tenor, and of course there was a Scottish theme that came throughout, and he, for his grand finale, he emerged dressed in a kilt with Nessie across both of his shoulders, tradition going back to 1985 when Sarah Walker began that tradition of the person who's going to lead in the singing of the great patriotic songs to come dressed as Britannia. We've had Nelson, so why not have Nessie make an appearance?
1: I have to observe that you're wearing a Union Jack bow tie. What flags were being waved yesterday at the end?
7: Well, I almost didn't watch this year, because last year was the first year where I actually felt some pain watching, because the event has become so politicised now. There is a pro-EU organisation that crowdfunds and then hands out EU flags outside the event. And so last year, for the first time, there were more EU flags than the Union Jack. This year, I'm pleased to say, it was slightly more patriotic. The Union Jack was making a comeback. We also, of course, had Jupiter's movement from Holst's masterpiece The Planets. It was a much more patriotic event than certainly it has been recently, but it just seems very silly, given that we are out of the European Union, to have so many EU flags and to have this event politicised, because, you know, the last night of the proms ranks alongside the Trooping of the Colour, the King's Christmas Message, as one of the sort of patriotic pillars of our annual British calendar. It's an important way in which we help to forge British identity. We celebrate what it means to be British. It's supposed to unify and bring us together. So to see it politicised in that manner, I just think is rather a shame.
1: But actually, it seems to me that the politicisation this year has been a bit of a non-event. In some previous years, there's been a lot of debate about what was going to happen on the last night. A lot of criticism by those people who don't like it, that the Union Jack is waved at all. People have made fun of the singing of Royal Britannia and so on. But it seemed to me that this year, most of that was absent.
7: Yeah, aside from the people in the audience waving the EU flag, yes, you're absolutely right. As I said in the past, if you don't like that portion of the last night, remember, the last night does include serious pieces of classical music. It's only the last 25 minutes that has the patriotic flag waving. If you don't like that, turn off, put on a record of the Red Army Choir if you want to. Let the rest of us enjoy something which I think celebrates what it means to be British. And you couldn't find anywhere less racist, less intimidating than the Royal Albert Hall Promise. It's a very peaceful, positive, all-inclusive event.
1: And it strikes me, from having spoken to a couple of people sitting where you're sitting now over the course of the summer, that it's actually been a very successful season of I think 86 concerts. It's quite a remarkable achievement in artistic terms, isn't it?
7: Yes, it's almost without parallel. There's a similar concert series in Austria, but in terms of the scale and the number of tickets sold, it is the world's largest concert festival, 80 concerts, as you say. And the whole idea of the last night, essentially, was in order to ensure that people get a taste for classical music so that they can partake in the other aspects of the last night. I mean, it was originally intended because August was a time of year when concert halls were empty and dead, and so the idea of the promenades was actually to provide accessible music to the public at a time when concert halls aren't usually that full. As a result of that, August is now the busiest month for classical music.
1: Extraordinary. Thank you very much indeed. Enjoy your Sunday wearing your Union Jack bow tie. That's Rafe Hadelbenku. Coming up next, the 316-year-old St. Paul's Cathedral will partner with London's Fabric nightclub to host a string of music events over the next 4 years. Should it? This is Sunday with Michael Portillo, only on GB News.
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11: Hello. It's looking fine and dry across much of Europe with high pressure dominating, but there is still a few spots of rain around. Across the Canaries and across Madeira on Monday, it will be a bit cloudy. Best of the sunshine really across Portugal, Spain, much of France and into Italy. But to the south, into Malta, that's where we just have this small area of low pressure bringing cloud and outbreaks of rain. Good deal of sunshine across Greece. And that theme really continues as we head through the week.
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1: Welcome back to Sunday with Michael Portillo. The Church of England is under fire after a multi-year agreement to use St Paul's Cathedral in London as a nightclub venue has been signed. Announcing the partnership on X, London Mayor Sir Sadiq Khan said, "Fabric, St Paul's Cathedral, name a more iconic duo. Bringing together these two institutions will create a one-of-a-kind experience, pairing world-class music with one of our most special landmarks." Landmarks? Is St Paul's just a landmark? I thought it was a cathedral. Joining me now is Vicar, the Reverend Pat Allison. Pat, how lovely to see you. How do you feel about this partnership?
20: Well, I think one thing to say is I remain a little unclear as to what the exact nature of the events will be. Is it going to be a sit-down concert, which is a very different thing to being more like a silent or even a noisy disco, which I think it's been in other cathedrals. If it's the latter, I have more issues than the former. I mean, the church has always been a great patron of the arts, be it painting or sculpture or music. So I don't want to sound like a bit of a Scrooge or a grumpy old man. I mean, I've done a bit of clubbing, enjoyed that sort of scene myself back in the day, and it has its time, it has its place, but knowing what goes on in those places and what people come seeking in those events, I think that's the thing that sits
1: uneasily. What are you referring to there? You're referring to drugs and snogging and things like that.
20: Well, yeah, I think Fabric, the type of music they do, I mean, I'm sure there is a bit of snogging, Michael, but less so than perhaps like school disco. But yeah, they can be quite druggy events, and I'm sure there'd be those who, look, in this incredible venue, would want to be operating on a different level to take as much in as possible. But we don't yet know, but I'm assuming mean, there will be dancing. And I just think it's the association for me that sits uncomfortably. And look, at the same time, Jesus says, come, he welcomes everyone. He says, come to me, all you who are weary and burdened, I'll give you rest. But for me, this is an event where they're going thinking, okay, I'm going to meet with God. I'm going to seek him. I'm going to worship him. It's like an event venue, like the mayor has said, it's a landmark. And it's more like, oh, great, you know, Fabric's meeting here. Let's go and you know, live it up. So
19: I'm trying to think of things that I've done in cathedrals. Now, for example, I've been to dinners in cathedrals, you know, hundreds of people having dinner.
20: Yeah.
19: I've spoken after dinner. Approve or disapprove? Is that all right?
20: I think so. What were you speaking on? I think you might need to vet the speech. No, you're right. It totally depends. And look, I am a bit of a hypocrite because churches need money.
19: I've certainly been to classical music in
20: yeah, cathedrals. And I think it depends on the vibe and the spirit of the music. And just knowing that type of music, sometimes house, techno, it sometimes carries a bit of a different spirit to some other types of music, and it doesn't always lead the heart and the spirit upwards. Sometimes it leads it in different directions. And I'm just wary, like, these places should turn one's minds and affections, heart towards God, not towards oneself or even those around us in a way that wouldn't be encouraged.
19: Any chance that the people going to whatever the event is would look at the building with awe and think, you know, why did humanity build a building like this? What was it that could have inspired the spirit and lifted it so high?
20: That is an excellent redeeming point, and I'm all in favour of that. I mean, I did a documentary with Channel 5 on cathedrals, and so that's a major thing. Just people witnessing them, encountering them, can change them or take their thoughts in a different direction. So that is something to be said for it. But they don't have a power in and of themselves. And I think without being wedded to the gospel or hearing the message of good news in Jesus, that there's forgiveness, there's hope, there's eternal life for all who trust in him, I just think it can be a bit of an empty event where that doesn't happen. I mean, there is a great Catholic, there's a Catholic priest who does amazing tens of thousands raves, but the house music is wedded to liturgy, and there's sort of angelic, you know, there's choral singing and Christian lyrics within it, which is taking the focus in a different direction.
19: Do you sign up to the broader point that the Church of England has in some way lost its way, and you know, organising whatever this is with Fabric and talking about giving hundreds of millions for reparations on slavery, that these are symptoms of a church that has lost the thrust of its ministry at home?
20: I think, you know, often that is, you know, probably where I would land, or some elements that I would grieve. It's a broad church. So the Church of England is doing lots of different things. There's lots of quarters that are doing amazing things and leadership that is taking us in a great direction. But some elements, and this would be a symptom of it, perhaps, I just feel it's a bit smacks of desperation. And I think the best way to get young people in is actually to be other, holy, sacred, and invite people in to enjoy that space on its own terms, rather than just going down to sort of meet in the gutter, you know, elsewhere. I'm not belittling that music. There can be some stunning stuff, and hopefully it will be inspiring. But I think we need to trust in the gospel and leaders in the church. We need to preach it faithfully. We need to, you know, invite people into all kinds of events. But Jesus and the gospel needs to be the center of it. And if there's no mention of him, and we're just trusting in, you know, the arches and the pediments and, you know, the roof to do the work, I think
19: could be a vain. Involvement is interesting too. I mean, referring to St. Paul's as a landmark, a point on which I pulled him up, would he be making a partnership between Fabric and a mosque, I wonder?
20: Yeah, I don't know enough about whether mosques are like out and out cannot be used for any other community events, even amongst themselves, you know, the believers during the week, separate to their worship. So I wouldn't be able to speak, you know, accurately on that. But it certainly doesn't feel like that would happen, does it? And this is a central place of worship and prayer historically for the Church of England, certainly the main one in London. And I think it just takes us in the wrong direction.
19: I was being mildly provocative, and you've responded very mildly. Thank you very much, the Reverend Pat Allerton. Now, Sandra Lyons-Timbrell, Director of Visitor Engagement at St Paul's Cathedral, said, "We hope the partnership will introduce new visitors to the cathedral, encouraging people to discover and engage with this historic building in new and exciting ways. We look forward to inviting people to experience the unique atmosphere that live music can create within this remarkable setting." So, and not only do I thank the Reverend Pat Allerton, but all my guests for joining today. It's been a most enjoyable 2 hours of discussion. I'll be back at the same time next week. Next on GB News is The Weekend with Dawn Neeson. Dawn, what's coming up?
0: Michael, thank you so much. A brilliant show as always, and hopefully we can follow suit with an equally cracking show. We are delving into the world of political donations, and believe me, it gets rather murky indeed, including the party that's receiving donations from a hedge fund in a tax haven, and it's not Reform either. We're also obviously talking about face coverings. It's big in the news yesterday, it's big in the news today. We'll be having that thorny debate. Should we ban them all completely? And I'm also revealing why you should be doing something suitably naughty at 7 o'clock tonight. All of that after the weather.
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4: Good afternoon and welcome to your GB News weather update from the Met Office. It's going to be a quite a mild night to come for many of us. It will be a pretty mixed picture with some patchy rain and even some cloud at times. And that's all to do with this wavy frontal system we've got across the southern half of the UK. We want to keep an eye on this low pressure system we've got out towards the northwest as well, which will bring some pretty wet and windy weather over the next few days. But for tonight, like I said, it will be a mixed picture. There is some patchy rain across Wales and across the Highlands as well. But we will see some clearer skies developing through the early hours of Monday morning. And will be a mild night to come. Temperatures not really falling away too much, especially across the southwest, where we do have around 18 or 17 degrees, and it will feel rather muggy first thing on Monday morning as we start the new working week. But like I said, there is some brightness for a few places, chiefly across the Midlands and across the east, but we do have some rain across Wales first thing in the morning. A bit more in the way of some cloud across Northern Ireland and Scotland, and then we do have this band of rain, which will slowly start to edge its way eastwards through the next couple of hours. But a mild start here as well. Temperatures around the mid-teens first thing on Monday morning. Now that rain across Wales will edge its way eastwards through the morning. It will start to turn a little bit more showery in nature by the late morning and early afternoon, and we will start to see some brighter skies across much of England and Wales by the afternoon. But this band of rain across Scotland and Northern Ireland will edge its way eastwards, but a pretty warm day to come. Temperatures around the mid-20s, could even get up to 26 across the southeast, and again, it is still going to feel quite humid for many of us. Now that band of rain is continually moving its way eastwards. It will start to turn heavy across Northern England for a time and can be quite blustery around here too. But over the next few days, we will be in and out of settled and unsettled weather, but it is turning on the cooler side.
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3: 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Entrance must be 18 or over. 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
0: Good afternoon. It's 1 o'clock on Sunday, the 13th of September, and this is the weekend on GB News. We have got an amazing show coming up, so please do stay with me. Now, opposition parties call for a cap on political donations. As it's revealed, two crypto billionaires have given £72 million to Reform UK in the last 48 hours. Reform say they're playing by the rules and simply levelling the playing field. Meanwhile, a shocking meeting coming up tomorrow. Yeah, the leaders of Scotland, Wales and Northern Ireland will gather tomorrow to sign a deal designed to kickstart the breakup of the entire United Kingdom. So is this the beginning of the end for the country as we know it? And yet, going back to yesterday, those protests in Portsmouth. Opposing protesters clashed on the streets yesterday as police were given new powers to arrest people covering their faces. Given previous protests where face coverings, as you can see there, have been used as a tactic of intimidation with little or no action taken and no hand-wringing from politicians, we'll be debating should face coverings at protests be banned altogether and should we just ban them in general?
27: You know, having men with, you know, those squiggly wires out their ears and, oh, gosh, it must be wonderful to have car doors open for you and all of that. Let me tell you the reality. Oh, my goodness. If there was ever a care for what you wish for, it is so not like that.
0: Yeah, it's scary. In the GB News exclusive, Reform MP Sarah Pochin has told us about genuine safety fears within her party following the awful murder of Anne Widdecombe. Benefits Britain, the welfare minister, has admitted a staggering 200,000 families raking more in benefits than the typical Brit earns in a year. That's the population of Norwich, if you like. Do you think that's fair? Yeah, and there's excitement on the streets in Essex as local residents celebrate the first ever National Billericay Day.
28: Well, the bunting is up and the crowds are out in force. But this is more than just a party. It's a test of whether community spirit can really help keep businesses live on the high street. We'll be here in Billericay on the high street for you throughout this afternoon.
0: Who doesn't like St. Francis and a bit of bunting, eh? That's all coming up. I'm Dawn Neeson. This is the weekend.

0: they're already playing me up. The boys back there, you wouldn't believe the trouble we're having with them today. I could tell you some of the things they're saying, but then I'd probably be cancelled. But thank you so much for your company today. Always much, much appreciated, as you know. Now, we have got so much stuff to get through today, including my favourite story of the day is why you should be doing something fun, possibly a little bit naughty, at 7 o'clock tonight. I'll be revealing all about that one as well. In any case, gbnews.com/your say. Let me know what you're up to today. Let me know what you want to talk about. You can talk about bunting. You can talk about whatever you want. You can talk about political donations as well. You can talk about face coverings. I don't mind. This is your show. It's a Sunday lunchtime, so let's chill together. All of that coming up after the news headlines with Sophia Wendler.
1: Dawn, thank you and good afternoon. It's just gone 1 o'clock. These are your headlines. Reform UK has insisted its two crypto billionaire donors want nothing in exchange for their combined £72 million gift. The party said neither Christopher Harborne nor Ben Dilo will be given a knighthood, a peerage or a government contract if Reform comes to power. It comes as opposition parties, including the Greens and Lib Dems, have called for a cap on political donations following the two £36 million donations in the last 2 days. Labour, meanwhile, has said the Reform Party and its leader, Nigel Farage, had serious questions to answer about their finances. But speaking to GB News this morning, Reform Treasury spokesman Robert Jenrick called it a breakthrough moment for the party.
2: Nigel has been clear that, firstly, neither Ben Dilo nor Christopher Harborne asked for any of those things, but we won't be giving them out to our donors. It's very important that Reform is different. If people give us money, we welcome that, obviously, as long as it's within the law. But they're buying into our agenda. They support our agenda, okay, our policies, which is raise the personal allowance to £15,000 to go a big tax cut to working people, bring people's energy bills down by scrapping net zero, stop the boats, so we end the farce of illegal migration.
3: What have you said
2: they're
3: you'll
2: buying
3: do?
2: Into what we believe in. They're not getting anything in return.
1: Donald Trump is continuing his visit to Ireland today after stirring up a diplomatic row by backing Irish unification. The US president started the day at his golf resort in the southwest of the country for the Irish Open. President Trump is under fire from many of Britain's senior politicians after he backed calls for a united Ireland during his two-day visit to the country. At a press conference with Michael Martin, Ireland's Taoiseach, the president said the unification of Northern Ireland and the Republic would be a great thing. Downing Street has declined to comment on those remarks, insisting they stand by the Good Friday Agreement, which set out that a referendum on leaving the UK can be held only at the discretion of the British government. Conservative leader Kemi Badenoch hit out at the intervention, calling it deeply unhelpful, something Shadow Foreign Secretary Tom Tugendhat echoed this morning.
4: I think President Trump is fundamentally wrong. I've told members of his cabinet that overnight. It's really unhelpful. And, you know, for those of us who already knew he was a Republican, we didn't think he was this kind of a Republican. It's not helpful. And the people of Northern Ireland have already come to an agreement. It's called the Good Friday Agreement. America was really important in negotiating it. And the governments of Ireland and the United Kingdom have all agreed it. So, you know, reopening this is very unwise.
1: It comes as The Telegraph is reporting that the leaders of Scotland, Wales and Northern Ireland will gather tomorrow to sign a deal designed to kickstart the breakup of the United Kingdom. The three first ministers are set to sign a joint declaration demanding the right to hold independence referendums during a summit in Cardiff. The meeting comes after Andy Burnham suggested to MPs that he would authorise another Scottish referendum if there were a clear consensus in favour of one. Tech bosses Elon Musk and Sam Altman have backed a call from the head of Anthropic to have permanent third-party reviewers inside AI companies. The firm's chief executive, Dario Amodei, has urged AI companies to slow the rate at which they improve the capabilities of artificial intelligence models. It follows warnings from AI researchers that advanced systems could pose an existential threat, with one saying there's a 10% chance of AI killing all humans within the next decade. Meanwhile, the king will reportedly meet with leaders of the world's top artificial intelligence companies and ask them how the technology can be developed for the good of humanity. According to the Sunday Times, King Charles hopes the discussions will lead to a wider understanding of the responsibilities of developing AI. A 76-year-old man has been charged with concealing his identity at an anti-immigration protest in Portsmouth after police warned they would use powers to arrest demonstrators wearing face coverings. Hampshire police have confirmed to GB News that the individual in question, Timothy Miller, was spotted wearing a burqa. Scuffles broke out as officers tried to keep protesters away from a rival demonstration organised by the group Stand Up to Racism. Hampshire police had warned those attending the marches of the special powers that made it illegal to wear a face covering to conceal their identity. Prime Minister Andy Burnham is taking part in the Great North Run to raise money for a homelessness charity.
3: Good morning, everybody. Sunny Newcastle. Yeah, I'm doing it. Great North Run. I'm doing it.
1: Mr. Burnham, wearing a number 10 bib, was running in the half marathon to raise money for Changing Lives, which he visited last month to launch a national drive to end rough sleeping. He said the run between Newcastle and South Shields was a fantastic event, adding it gives you such a belief in the people of this country. You're up to date on GB News. Now it's back to Dawn.
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0: Thank you very much, Sophia, and thank you so much for your company, especially the cheeky ones amongst you today. And who's been in touch. Dawn, we've had to turn down the contrast on our TV because of the jacket you're wearing. I figure, in my defence, right, OK, it's going to get very autumnal very soon, isn't it? So it's one of the last days you can wear bright yellow. I've come dressed as my highlighter, by the way. So keep those comments coming in. You can have some fun as well. It's a Sunday lunchtime. We don't need to be too serious about everything, do we? However, some of the stuff we're talking about is quite serious. So let's start with that £72 million that's been donated to Reform UK by two crypto billionaire donors. And Robert Jenrick from Reform, remember, says it levels the playing field with Labour and the Conservatives ahead of the next general election, whenever that may be. Yesterday, Christopher Harborne announced that he had given Reform £36 million, which came just a day after Ben Dello had donated the huge sum to Reform as well. Here's what Mr. Jenrick told Camilla Tomilly on GB News this morning.
2: It means that we can level the playing field with the two old parties who have raised far more than Reform has over the last 5 years. Our 270,000 members have got us to this point, but we did need this now so that we actually have the bandwidth to build the team in the country. So we're battle ready for the general election, whether it's in a couple of months or indeed in 2 years' time. And so that we're actually prepared for government. So if we win that election, we do what none of the recent governments have been able to, which actually deliver on our promises. So it's a very, very important moment for us as a party where we can look to the future with confidence and get on with the job of winning the election.
0: Interesting, isn't it, what he has to say? I mean, the whole political party donations thing is, you start delving into it, have a look yourself if you're interested, actually. But let's talk to an expert on politics and political parties, the wonderful Sir John Curtis, who is Professor of Politics at the University of Strathclyde. John, thank you so much for joining me on a Sunday lunchtime. Really appreciate your time. You've written a brilliant piece for one of the newspapers today about your thoughts on this. Just tell the viewers what you think this donation means for Reform and for politics in general.
6: Well, it means two things for Reform, as outlined in their proposals to how they propose to spend the money. One of the big challenges facing Reform since the 2024 election has been to create a party organisation up and down the line, having local activists in every constituency out knocking on doors, distributing social media messages, etc., etc. The kind of local activists that keep parties alive during bad times, as well as helping to do well during good times. Hitherto, I mean, UKIP never really succeeded in doing that. The Brexit Party Reform's previous incarnation never really developed that. Reform may already make clear progress on that, the fact that they could get 5,000 activists to stand in the local council elections in England on May the 7th was a clear indication of that. But what I think they're hoping to do is by putting in these so-called campaign managers, used to be called party agents. Basically, if you've got a full-time paid person helping to run the constituency party, that then provides a resource for the activists to be able to get the secretarial work done, et cetera, et cetera. But also crucially to control, to enthuse, to enable activists to be campaigning on behalf of the party. So that's part of what's going on. And that, I think, if reform is going to be a long-term project, developing that kind of party organization is crucial. The second thing that reform is saying they're going to use, headquarters people, particularly on policy and research. Well, we actually know from the Channel 4 sting of last week, when Mr. Orr, who was at that point ahead of reform's policy, trying to raise money for the party to be able to develop its policy ideas. I think in fairness, most people would say at the moment that certainly beyond the area of immigration, reform's policy detail is relatively speaking on the light side. And that if they're going to be taken as a serious party of government, if they're going to persuade the public that they are ready for government, and many voters say they're not at the moment, they will have to come up with a program, not that voters will read, but something that will withstand journalistic and other scrutiny in the run-up to an election that looks as though, yep, this is something where it sounds as though they know what they're talking about. And of course, whereas over the years, for example, the Labour Party can look to an organization like the Institute for Public Policy Research, a think tank, equally the Conservative Party can look to Policy Exchange. You know, they've got an infrastructure that helps them in this task. Reform don't have that kind of infrastructure because they're a relatively new party. So that's, you know, I think the two crucial things that they're hoping to do. Now, more broadly, what does it mean? It doesn't guarantee success for reform. Remember the Liberal Democrats back in 2019, they were given what then was a record, by far and away a record sum for them, of £8 million to spend during the 2019 general election when they were campaigning to reverse Brexit. They ended up with 11 seats and Jo Swinson, their then leader, lost her seat. Money doesn't guarantee success. It might enable you perhaps to capitalize on success, but it doesn't guarantee it. The second thing, of course, is this is bound to be controversial. Inevitably, arguments about whether or not individuals should be able to give parties as individuals so much. And of course, the opposition, for example, will say, well, where's this money coming from? From two gentlemen who have not been living inside the United Kingdom. They've made their money on cryptocurrency. This is a world away of the kinds of people that reform say they're speaking on behalf of. And frankly, many of the folk who are actually currently supporting reform. So you can see both the political and the wider constitutional controversy that these donations are going to create.
0: Just very quickly and finally, John, with your expertise, I mean, political campaign finance has always been a very tricky issue because if you don't rely on donations, I mean, we know Labour are funded by the unions, but recently they have seen more donations from individuals and hedge funds and places like that. How else do we fund our political parties?
6: The answer is the state. And in some countries, the state funds political parties. Indeed, we already have some state funding of opposition political parties. So the Conservative Party, for example, at the moment gets quite a lot of money in order to support its work as the opposition in Parliament. Reform gets a little bit, but because they've only got a handful of MPs, they don't get anything like so much. The Electoral Commission also does now give the parties some money to help them to develop their ideas to an election campaign. So the state has already been giving money for political parties for particular purposes, but not for outright campaigning. There is no doubt we will have to sort out if we are going to try to cap donations as to where the alternative funding is going to come from.
0: Yeah, that's one of the suggestions today, isn't it? So, John, thank you so much as always. That is Sir John Curtis there, who's Professor of Politics at the University of Strathclyde. And what he doesn't know about politics is not worth knowing. And I will later on in the show reveal to you the party that has accepted £4 million from a tax haven hedge fund, and it's not reform. Okay, now let's move on, shall we, to the other big story. It's been reported the leaders of Scotland, Wales and Northern Ireland are joining forces to demand the right to hold independence referendums. The first three ministers will gather in Cardiff tomorrow, along with a leader in Ireland as well, I think, where they are expected to sign a joint declaration calling for the power to put independence to the vote. It comes, obviously, after Andy Burnham told MPs he would back another Scottish independence referendum if there was a clear consensus for one. And obviously, also, we had Donald Trump sticking his oar in yesterday, saying that a united Ireland would be pretty cool in Donald Trump speak. So what does all this mean? This meeting is happening tomorrow. So let's talk now to Matthew Shanks, who's a unionist youth activist. Matthew, what do you make of this story? Good to see you. Thank you so much for joining me. What do you make of this story that the three leaders are meeting tomorrow with a deal to, well, break off from the UK?
7: Well, here we go again. It's the desperation from nationalist politicians across the United Kingdom to make their case in the most blatant of ways. Listen, they have failed electorally to make their case. We've seen that in Scotland in 2014. The SNP lost the argument there in regard to independence. And despite Sinn Féin's blustering over many years, they have failed to successfully make the case for a united Ireland right the way throughout they've been in power. And despite, as I say, their blustering on the international stage domestically as well, there's not a clear majority in favour of independence in Wales either. So again, this is just the complete nonsense blustering from nationalist politicians who are desperate to improve their electoral chances when they should really be focused on improving the lives of people in Scotland, Northern Ireland and Wales.
0: Because, I mean, devolution hasn't exactly gone brilliantly for Scotland or indeed Wales, has it?
7: No, it hasn't at all. And I think, you know, we need to be careful not to mistake the success of the SNP in devolved elections over the years as a clear determination from the Scottish people for independence. That's not the case. They got absolutely decimated, if people are forgetting, at the most recent general election there in Scotland. And in Wales, it was a rejection of the madness of the Labour government that we have seen over the course of their tenure in government. That's why people came out and voted for an alternative that was in came in the form of Plaid Cymru. So let's not, you know, let's not be delusional here and think to ourselves that this is the breakup of the United Kingdom. It's not. It's nationalist politicians who are desperate to make a case for something that people have consistently rejected over the years.
0: And interestingly, certainly from your point of view, the three leaders will be joined by Mary Lou McDonough, who is Sinn Féin's president and leader, obviously, of the opposition in Ireland. Which brings us back to yesterday and to Donald Trump saying how cool it would be to have a unified Ireland. How helpful, whether he meant them or not is another matter, but how helpful do you think Donald Trump's comments were?
7: Well, I think we have to recognise that Donald Trump's comments are in a context of him trying to apply pressure to the United Kingdom in regard to an array of diplomatic and foreign policy issues. Donald Trump, listen, I do admire the man. He is a character, to say the least. But let's be real. He could come off next week with something that completely rejects what he is saying this week. And that's the reality that we have to face up to. It's not helpful in the grand scheme of things. But what we have seen actually is a united front from across the political divide in the United Kingdom behind the unionist cause here in Northern Ireland. It has reinforced the notion that there's not a majority in Northern Ireland whatsoever in favour of a so-called united Ireland. People do not support it. They don't support it for economic reasons. They don't support it for reasons in regard to social cohesion. It's not supported at all. Nationalism has not grown in Northern Ireland since 1998. They stayed consistently the same in terms of their electoral support. So Donald Trump is just trying to apply more pressure to the Labour government in order to support him on issues that they have not been entirely supportive of, particularly in relation to the Middle East.
0: Okay, Matthew, thank you so much for joining us today. That's Matthew Shanks, who's a unionist youth activist. Thank you so much for joining us. Obviously, more on this story coming up later in the show, so please do let me know what you think about this one. But if you are concerned about the breakup of the UK, I just want to try and reassure you a bit. Andy Burnham, the Prime Minister, who's just on the North, Great North one, congratulations, by the way, wrote the 2024 manifesto in which Labour secured its parliamentary majority was unambiguous. Labour does not support independence or another referendum. He was talking about Scotland, but you assume it means the rest of it. So rest assured, then it's not like any of that lot ever do a U-turn, is it? Okay, now coming up to, oh my gosh, 22 minutes past one already on that Sunday lunchtime, and it's time for the Great British Giveaway and your chance to enjoy unlimited holidays in your very own four-berth luxury motorhome with that £35,000 in tax-free cash to spend on anything you like. The package is worth £110,000 in total. It's the biggest of the year so far, and it could all be yours. 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
8: 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UK only. Entrance must be 18 or over. Lines close at 4 p.m. on the 23rd of October. We may call the winner live after all entry routes have closed. Please check the closing time if listening or watching on demand. Good luck.
0: Oh, good luck indeed. And hello, Ken, on an extremely dank, leaden grey morning in...
8: or watching on demand. Good luck.
0: Oh, good luck indeed. And hello, Ken, on an extremely dank, leaden grey morning in White...

0: face coverings be banned altogether. But after the break, the welfare minister has admitted a staggering 200,000 families rake in more in benefits than the typical Brit earns in a year. Do you think that's fair? All of that after the break.
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5: Ryan Garcia demolished Conor Benn in devastating fashion last night at T-Mobile Arena, retaining his WBC welterweight title through a second round TKO. A razor-sharp right hand floored the British challenger, and though Ben rose at 7, referee Thomas Taylor halted proceedings at 1:25 as Garcia unleashed unanswered shots along the ropes. Ben was transported to hospital for observation and is expected to return to middleweight. Writing on social media, the 29-year-old said, "Not my night, no excuses. Ryan Garcia, you're a great champion." That's the latest sport. 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
0: Hello, welcome back to the weekend with me, Dawn Neeson. Thank you so much for your company. I hope you're having a wonderful Sunday out there. Now, maybe if you're thinking about going to work tomorrow, got to get up early, it's a bit grim where the weather is where you are, you're not going to like this story. Labour has admitted that 200,000 families in Britain are raking more in benefits per year than the average hard-working Brit. With taxpayers already forced to pay for migrant housing, councils tearing down the nation's flag, working from home civil servants, heating bills and more, da-da-da-da-da, you know, add the list, it has now emerged that there are also funding above average lifestyles in Britain. Doesn't sound fair to me, and especially if you are, as I say, getting up at the crack of dawn tomorrow in sort of like grim weather, it's, you know, and someone's not going to go to work. Let's talk now to economy journalist Manny Bashazard. Manny, good to see you. Thank you so much for joining me. Now, this is worrying. This is 200 families receiving more in benefits than the typical worker earns in a year. That's the same as the population of Norwich. And they are pocketing over £39 in tax-free cash each. This isn't fair, is it?
10: The welfare situation in this country is getting quite ridiculous. We have more ADHD PIP claimants than we have soldiers. And based on that article, we have more than 200,000 families that earn more than £39,000 each year from a state benefit.

0: And one way you could ask, is this fair? No, it's not. It has three main problems. The first problem is that one, the one that you pointed out. If I'm going to earn more than an average worker, why should I work? Why should I bother going to work? So many young people do not have an incentive to enter the job market because you're getting a higher benefit than a higher wage. The second problem is it's not fair. In what sense? Many of those who are receiving these benefits are not means tested. So you may have people who are on PEEP claim, who are PEEP claimants that are earning more than £100,000 per year. And they're still getting that benefit from the state because many of these benefits are not means tested. But the main problem is especially for young people. It's what economists call wage penalty. So there's a good research by London School of Economics which tells us between the age 18 to 21, for each 1 month that you're not in education or not in work or training, you would lose 2% of your income permanently. That means each month that you're not employed or you're not in education, you're going to earn less money in your whole course of your life, in your whole career. And that's not fair for young people, and that's not fair for taxpayers. The welfare state that we have today is really different than the one that Beveridge imagined that we're going to have. Welfare state in this country was designed to help people who can't help themselves. That's completely different than what we have today, which some 200,000 families are earning more than £39,000, more than an average worker in estate benefit without paying taxes. So can we continue this? The numbers say no. The welfare bill currently stands at £333 billion. In the next 5 years, it's going to be £407 billion. And at the same time, we have the highest amount of debt interest that we're going to pay. So the simple policy would be higher taxes or printing money. And both those things are going to make this situation worse. The only way out is cutting welfare.
1: Yeah, I mean, the government would say they are doing their bit. Indeed, they are sort of like, they are trying to get the welfare bill down. But it's a tricky one because, Keir Starmer did try to tackle the welfare bill in this country and he ended up out of a job.
0: But the main problem with welfare, many people on the right say the problem is money is being wasted. But the problem is a bit deeper than that. Because we had more than 5 decades of welfare state, it has created a culture of welfare dependency. So many people in this country took different choices because they had the choice of welfare. For example, I heard from one of my friends who's a teacher, which basically said to me, many of their students are saying, we are not going to study, we are not going to go to university because basically we can go on welfare. So what does that mean in 10 years? What does that mean in 20 years? We have people who don't have education. You have people who don't have jobs, they don't have training, they don't have a good career because they only wanted to go on welfare. And the way out would be, one of my policies would be having limited time welfare. For example, the unemployment benefits for 3 months, for 6 months. So you can help people who are going to find jobs, and also it's not the type of thing that people would be permanently on them. They could have an incentive to find a job.
1: Yeah, indeed. And it's not, we know it's not good for you mentally just to sit and not work. I mean, Manny, thank you so much for joining us today. That's the economy journalist, Manny Beshhausen. Thank you so much for joining us. And the fact that I keep coming back to with this kind of story is that approximately 25% of the population at the moment say they're disabled. Do you really believe that a quarter of people in this country are disabled? Just compare that globally. Globally, the figure is 16% of the population. Okay. So what is going on in the UK at the moment that a quarter of the population say they are disabled? I can't get my head around this, but it's not fair. If you get up in the cold and the dark to go to work tomorrow, you are going to be so angry about this story. In any case, we have a right of reply on this one. In response to Baroness Sherlock's revelation, the DWP said it was pushing to end the culture of people being signed off and written off. Last year, the amount of people receiving awards of over £30,000 was under 2% of the total. We're reforming welfare to end the culture of people being signed off and written off. Okay. In any case, let me know. Dawn Neeson, GB News, plenty more coming up on today's show.
2: Having men with, those squiggly wires out their ears and, oh gosh, it must be wonderful to have car doors open for you and all of that. Let me tell you the reality. Oh my goodness. If there was ever a care for what you wish for, it is so not like that.
1: Yeah, it's a chilling interview. GB News exclusive Reform MP Sarah Poaching has told us about genuine safety fears within her party following the murder of Anne Whittaker. But first, let's take a quick break for your latest news headlines.

0: Billionaire donors want nothing in exchange for their combined £72 million gift to the party. It comes as opposition parties, including the Greens and Lib Dems, have called for a cap on political donations, while Labour has said the Reform Party and its leader, Nigel Farage, had serious questions to answer about their finances. Tech bosses Elon Musk and Sam Altman have backed a call from the head of Anthropic to have permanent third-party reviewers inside AI companies. The firm's chief executive, Dario Amodei, has urged AI companies to slow the rate at which they improve the capabilities of artificial intelligence models. It follows warnings from AI researchers that advanced systems could pose an existential threat, with one saying there's a 10% chance of AI killing all humans within the next decade. A 76-year-old man has been charged with concealing his identity at an anti-immigration protest in Portsmouth after police warned they would use powers to arrest demonstrators wearing face coverings. Hampshire police have confirmed to GB News the individual in question, Timothy Miller, was spotted wearing a burqa. Indonesian rescuers are searching for 130 people from a passenger ship that sunk in the Java Sea after losing contact in bad weather. 107 people have already been rescued from the ship, which set sail with 243 people on board, and six people have now been reported dead. Those are the latest GB News headlines. I'll have more for you in half an hour.
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2: Thank you very much, Sophia. I was just joking that if we had someone in green in the studio as well, we would actually look like a set of traffic lights. But Sophia always looks gorgeous, and no matter what colour she's wearing. Now, remember, get in touch about all the stories we are talking about today. Lots of you getting in touch about that benefit story. It's like, you know, why am I getting up to work for pay for people to sit on the bottoms when you're slaving away? Yeah, quite agree. I couldn't agree more. So let me know your thoughts on all the stories we're discussing today by visiting gbnews.com/yoursay and join in that conversation. Or you can scan the QR code, which evidently is much simpler on your screens right now. Now, there is loads more coming up on today's show. You don't want to miss anything. This is the one that got you all going yesterday. Yeah, opposing protesters clashed on the streets of Portsmouth yesterday as police were given new powers to arrest people covering their faces. Given previous protests where face coverings have been used as a tactic of intimidation, the one we're showing on your screen there, by the way, was in Tower Hamlets in East London, and it was an anti-racist demonstration that was incredibly intimidating, I can tell you that much. But that didn't cause any problems whatsoever. There were no hand-wringing politicians, there were no emergency laws brought in or anything. So we are going to have that debate now. Should face coverings be banned altogether? All of that after the break.
3: 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We've got a bit of a split over the UK to end the weekend. It is going to be a bit cloudy and wet across the south, but across the north there will be some brighter and sunnier skies. And that's all to do with this ridge of high pressure we've got over the UK and this wavy frontal system that we've got across South Wales and southern England through the afternoon. Now that's going to bring some cloud and some patchy rain for a time. Could even see some heavier showers across the very far southeast into the afternoon. But further towards the north, there will be some brightness and even some sunnier skies through the afternoon. But it is going to be a warm, maybe even a humid day, especially across the south. Those temperatures getting up towards those low 20s, possibly even 24 across the very far southeast. Now, as we go through the late afternoon and evening time, we are clinging on to a lot of that cloud and patchy rain. Those heavier showers across the southeast will start to fade, but we will see a bit more in the way of cloud drifting in from the west across Northern Ireland and parts of Scotland. But temperatures here probably closer to what we would expect for the time of year, around those mid-teens, so maybe feeling a little bit cooler across the north compared to the south. Now, overnight, it is a bit of a mixed picture. We've still got some patchy cloud across the south, but there will be some clearer skies developing through the early hours of Monday morning, and a few showers just drifting in across the west as well. But again, another mild night to come. Still clinging on to that humidity, so it may be a little bit muggy in a few spaces, especially across the southwest. Now, we do have a bit of rain across Wales, which will move its way eastwards through the day. It will turn a bit showerier through the early part of the afternoon, and we will start to see some brighter skies. Another band of rain moving in towards western Scotland and Northern Ireland, but another warm day to come. Still got that humidity with highs of around 26 degrees.
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2: Hello, welcome back to the weekend with me, Dawn Neeson. Now, hundreds of people attended yesterday's protest in Portsmouth. On Friday, police had warned they would use powers to arrest demonstrators wearing face coverings. Viewers on GB News can see dozens of people covering their faces at the pro-Palestine march in October 2025. And the police didn't seem to be arresting any of them, did they? Likewise, the march we saw in Tower Hamlets, this one on your screens now, which was a refugees welcome march, but they weren't very welcoming, I can tell you. That's where I live in London. Okay, and there was no hand wringing about those occasions. But suddenly, people on the right put masks on, and it all kicks off, basically, doesn't it? So the question we're asking is: should face coverings be banned? We're joined now by broadcaster and journalist Khadija Khan and writer Charles Amos. Good to see you. Thank you so much for joining us, Khadija. I mean, face coverings—they are intimidating, and we are including all face coverings here, by the way. I'm including burqas and sort of like, you know, anything basically covering someone's face. Khadija, should we just simply ban all face coverings now?
7: Thank you so much, Dawn, for having me on. I mean, people, they often wear face coverings during protest or when they aim to commit unlawful acts, which are in many cases associated with concealing identity and engaging in criminal or antisocial behavior. Then we have the burqa and niqab, which are extreme and depraved interpretations of religious piety. And this one attire dehumanizes and objectifies women and girls. This is a tool of segregation on the basis of gender. So I unequivocally support banning all these face coverings when public safety and women's rights preservation are at risk. However, I do realize that government did little over the past few years, while some pro-Palestine protesters and anti-racist activists were wreaking havoc on the streets of Britain while wearing the mask and keffiyeh to hide their identities. Now it seems they are enforcing heavy-handed measures against anti-immigrant protests, and this ban appears selective rather than uniformly applied. I find it disingenuous and unfair. I believe many people here in Britain would support a complete ban on all face coverings, whatever they are, balaclavas or burqa. However, it should be enforced uniformly, and there should be made no concessions for on the basis of religion or cultural norms.
2: Okay, let's bring Charles into this one now. Charles, you've heard what Khadija had to say, and there does seem to be an element of two-tier policing involved in this as well. What's your opinion, Charles?
8: The two-tier policing is besides the point. the utmost public safety does not warrant restricting the freedom of individuals to wear face coverings. If the utmost public safety did warrant restricting individual freedom, we'd have to erode all sorts of civil liberties. We'd have to track people in their cars, microchip people, abolish cash, because all of these things would make it easier to track down criminals, to ensure public safety. But we don't think that's acceptable because we believe in individual freedom as a liberal country. And for that reason, that belief in individual freedom, we should uphold the right for people to wear face coverings if they so wish. Dawn, your point about the burqa being intimidating, I just think that's wrong. I've never been intimidated by somebody in a burqa because it's a woman.
7: You are not a woman.
8: I don't think my women intimidating. And when it comes to women's rights, which my opponents made, I'm sure some women are forced into the burqa, and those women that are forced into
7: the burqa
8: should not be forced into the burqa. But there are some Muslim women who genuinely choose to wear the burqa, and their religious freedom should not be restricted.
2: Let's go back to Khadija, who is a woman. Khadija.
7: I find it rather shocking that a man is telling me that he's not feeling intimidated when he sees someone in burqa. I mean, you're not a woman. You don't know how these cultural and religious traditions, archaic and misogynistic cultural and religious traditions, they work. I mean, women are put behind these black shrouds and essentially erased from public sphere, and this is
8: fine,
7: not to say
8: not
7: that this is
8: not me.
7: This is a personal choice. This is not a personal choice, and I would like to address this one issue that you just mentioned, that this is something individual right to cover your face during protest. I would say that our society is heavily it's being a supervisor, you can say, a surveillance, CCTV surveillance. It's such a common thing here in our society. We cannot just opt out, you know, willingly, just because covering our faces line with our personal and religious, you know, beliefs, and that's why we can opt out, and the rest of the society is open to these kind of measures. I think we have to understand that this is not a British way to conceal one's identity, and then we have to consider the concerns of public safety.
2: Okay,
7: and I would say that giving religion privileges on the name of human rights, I think this is the travesty of human rights.
2: Okay.
7: This is not a right to conceal a woman behind these black shrouds, which
2: Khadija,
7: are misogynistic.
2: Khadija, I think you've answered the reason why it's intimidating for some women very, very well there. Charles, you want to respond?
8: Well, are you going to microchip people so we can monitor where everybody goes?
2: I don't
8: are you going
2: understand.
8: To install cameras
2: sorry, Charles,
8: in
2: I mean,
8: people's
2: I'm,
8: houses? Are you
2: sorry,
8: going to
2: Charles,
8: abolish
2: I don't
8: cash?
2: Understand jumping from a face covering
8: okay.
2: to microchipping people.
8: Well,
7: yeah.
8: All of these things that I've just mentioned increase public safety, but they restrict individual freedom.
2: What?
8: And I assume my opponent is going to be against that because it restricts individual freedom. So if she's against the three things that I've mentioned, microchipping, installing cameras in people's houses, and abolishing cash, because she wants to defend individual freedom, then surely her commitment to individual freedom there means she should be committed to allowing people to wear face coverings too. There seems to be an inconsistency within her position.
7: Okay.
8: There's lots
7: no,
8: of things we
7: I
8: can do, restricting individual freedom to ensure public safety, but we don't do that because we believe in individual freedom.
2: Okay,
8: if we
7: believe
8: in
7: I'm very much
8: freedom,
7: clear about my stance
8: to not have face
7: over
8: coverings.
7: This issue. I'm very much clear about my stance over this issue. Concealing one's identity for criminal purposes or self-ghettoization based on some archaic religious or cultural norm is not the British way. We need to understand this thing. We are not Saudi Arabia. We are not
2: okay,
7: Iran.
2: Right.
7: They
8: need to address the contradiction, though, or the tension, at least.
2: Sorry,
7: no, there is no
2: Charles,
7: such contention in my argument.
2: I'm going to have to leave you debating. We've run out of time, unfortunately. What a brilliant debate. Went down an unexpected turn. Khadija Khan and Charles Overs, thank you so much for joining us today. Thank you. Microchips, face masks? I don't get it either. But in any case, let me know what you think. GBNews.com/your say. I'm Dawn Neeson with GB News. Lots more coming up on today's show. There's excitement on the streets of Essex because Sam Francis is there. No. The local residents celebrate their first ever National Billericay Day, and they've got bunting and flags and Sam Francis. All of that coming up after the weather.
9: Ready to soak up that holiday sunshine?
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12: Hello. It's looking fine and dry across much of Europe with high pressure dominating, but there is still a few spots of rain around. Across the Canaries and across Madeira on Monday, it will be a bit cloudy. Best of the sunshine really across Portugal, Spain, much of France and into Italy. But to the south, into Malta, that's where we just have this small area of low pressure bringing cloud and outbreaks of rain. Good deal of sunshine across Greece. And that theme really continues as we head through the week.
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2: Hello, welcome back to The Weekend with me, Dawn Neeson. OK, now today is a big day in the Essex town of Billericay. Businesses, community groups and residents are celebrating what's being branded National Billericay Day, with locals celebrating everything that makes the town feel very special. So to make it that little bit more special, we have sent the one and only Sam Francis down there to find out what's going on. Sam.
23: Dawn, good afternoon from a, well, slightly damper Billericay than it was earlier this morning, but it's not dampening spirits here. You can see behind me the pub still full of people gathering to celebrate what some are calling National Billericay Day, and that is certainly how it has felt throughout the day so far today. 500 people earlier this morning passing down the high street in costumes with colour, music and celebration. Really a test of whether community spirit can help revive the high street, and that picture across the nation at the moment moment is 1 in 8 shops standing vacant across the UK, but here it appears to be bucking the trend. And you get a real sense of local pride too when you speak to people here in Billericay, a sense that they are very proud of what they are about here as a local community, standing for their shops, supporting local businesses. And I'm delighted to be joined by Jim Devlin this afternoon, who is the leader of the Billericay Council here. And Jim, just looking around this afternoon, just share a bit about what you pick up, what you feel when you see a success like today.
0: Well, I feel very proud. The community always comes together at all of our events, and this is put on by your Billericay, the Billericay BID, the Improvement District, by the traders of Billericay, to draw people into the high street. And as you can see yourself, as you said, we've got a very successful high street. There are no boarded up shops in Billericay, and we want to maintain it that way. So as people have got a high street they can be proud of, I'm proud of our high street, and I think most of the residents are, and they want it to remain like this.
23: And many towns across the country probably look at a celebration, an event here in Billericay today, and think, wouldn't that be great to do it too? What is it that Billericay's got right this morning, this afternoon?
0: I wish we could bottle it. I'm not sure. It's one of those things. We certainly put a lot of effort into it. There are a lot of community organisations. You saw many of them coming down the high street. It's a feeling of community. We always say that people come to live in Billericay, but they don't leave. And that's part of the community spirit. And it extends to the traders. People try and help. And I think that's missing in a lot of towns and cities around Britain nowadays.
23: And where do you go from here? I mean, it's great to have people out on a Sunday afternoon like this, but it is just one day. What's the plan to keep this alive moving forward?
0: Well, we have artisan markets. We have a late night light up, which comes just before Christmas, where we switch on the Christmas lights. People are trying to persuade me to be Father Christmas. I'm not quite sure on that one. We have that, where the shops stay open particularly late, which they don't normally do in a high street like this. Everybody comes out. We'll have part of the high street closed again that night, some roundabouts in the high street, all of those sorts of things to encourage footfall in the high street, because you've got to keep a high street vibrant, and that's what we're about.
23: Absolutely. Jim, thank you so much for your time this afternoon. Well, you heard it there. This is where the party is this afternoon. Dawn, I've reserved us a table. You've only got, what, an hour and a half left. Head on down and join me. I'll see you there.
2: I'll be there, Sam. Get a pint in for me. Thanks very much. Lovely. A great report as usual. And if you're my age, you're probably singing Billericay Dicky by Ian Dury and the Blockheads. A chorus from you next time round. OK, thanks very much, Sam. I'm Dawn Neeson with GB News. There's lots more coming up on the show, so don't you dare move a muscle. All right, you've got time to put the kettle on if you're good. All right, see you after the weather.
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2: Good afternoon, it's 2 o'clock on Sunday the 13th of September, and this is the weekend on GB News, and have we got an hour together. Opposition parties call for a cap on political donations, as it's revealed two crypto billionaires have given £72 million to Reform UK in the last 48 hours. Reform say they are playing by the rules and simply levelling the playing field. Meanwhile, talking of playing fields, the leaders of Scotland, Wales and Northern Ireland will gather tomorrow to sign a deal designed to kickstart the breakup of the United Kingdom. Is this the beginning of the end for the country as we know it?
26: I think it would be a great feather in everybody's cap if that happened. It's going to happen eventually.
2: Not entirely sure that helped. Donald Trump causes a stir, well, more than a stir, this weekend, saying he would love to see a united Ireland. The remarks came during that meeting with the Irish Prime Minister in Dublin yesterday before the US President headed to his golf resort in County Clare. And the welfare minister has admitted a staggering 200,000 families, that's Norwich basically for you, rake in more in benefits than the typical Brit earns in a year. You think that's fair?
27: You know, having men with, you know, those squiggly wires out their ears and, oh gosh, it must be wonderful to have car doors open for you and all of that. Let me tell you the reality. Oh my goodness. If there was ever a care for what you wish for, it is so not like that.
2: And in a GB News exclusive, Reform MP Sarah Pochin has told us about genuine safety fears within the party following the murder of Anne Widdecombe. And yeah, there's excitement on the streets in Essex as local residents celebrate the first ever National Billericay Day. I love that story. I'm Dawn Neeson, and this is The Weekend.

0: So thank you all so much for your company and your comments so far. And Anna's been in touch. So lovely to see Sam Francis from Out From Behind the Desk. It's having a world of a time. And that's such a lovely story. Billericay Day, celebrating what an amazing job Billericay is doing. Although I do now feel incredibly old because I'm the only one that works here that remembers Ian Jury and the Blockheads and Billericay Dickie. And everyone's going, who? What? If you're my generation, please do get in touch and let me know that I'm not alone in this. It did happen. GBnews.com/yoursay or scan the QR code. You can get in touch about any of the stories we're talking about today, obviously, including this meeting to break up the UK. I mean, what on earth is going on? It's a bit scary, isn't it? All of that and much, much more to come after the headlines with Sophia Wendler.
1: Dawn, thank you and good afternoon. It's just gone 2 o'clock. These are your headlines. Reform UK has insisted its two crypto billionaire donors want nothing in exchange for their combined £72 million gift. The party said neither Christopher Harborne nor Ben Dilo will be given a knighthood, a peerage or a government contract if Reform comes to power. It comes as opposition parties, including the Greens and Lib Dems, have called for a cap on political donations following the two £36 million donations in the last 2 days. Labour, meanwhile, said the Reform Party and its leader, Nigel Farage, had serious questions to answer about their finances. But speaking to GB News this morning, Reform Treasury spokesman Robert Jenrick called it a breakthrough moment for the party.
2: Nigel has been clear that, firstly, neither Ben Dilo nor Christopher Harborne asked for any of those things, but we won't be giving them out to our donors. It's very important that Reform is different. If people give us money, we welcome that, obviously, as long as it's within the law. But they're buying into our agenda. They support our agenda, okay, our policies, which is raise the personal allowance to £15,000 to get a big tax cut to working people, bring people's energy bills down by scrapping net zero, stop the boats.
3: All right.
2: So we end the farce of illegal migration.
3: What have you said
2: they're
3: you'll
2: buying
3: do?
2: Into what we believe in. They're not getting anything in return.
1: Donald Trump is continuing his visit to Ireland today after stirring up a diplomatic row by backing Irish unification. The US president started the day at his golf resort in the southwest of the country for the Irish Open. President Trump is under fire from many of Britain's senior politicians after he backed calls for a united Ireland during his two-day visit to the country. Downing Street has declined to comment on those remarks, insisting they stand by the Good Friday Agreement, which set out that a referendum on leaving the UK can be held only on the discretion of the British government. Conservative leader Kemi Badenoch hit out at the intervention, calling it deeply unhelpful, something Shadow Foreign Secretary Tom Tugendhat echoed this morning.
4: I think President Trump is fundamentally wrong. I've told members of his cabinet that overnight. It's really unhelpful. And, you know, for those of us who already knew he was a Republican, we didn't think he was this kind of a Republican. It's not helpful. And the people of Northern Ireland have already come to an agreement. It's called the Good Friday Agreement. America was really important in negotiating it. And the governments of Ireland and the United Kingdom have all agreed it. So, you know, reopening this is very unwise.
1: It comes as The Telegraph is reporting that the leaders of Scotland, Wales and Northern Ireland will gather tomorrow to sign a deal designed to kickstart the breakup of the United Kingdom. The three first ministers are set to sign a joint declaration demanding the right to hold independence referendums during a summit in Cardiff. The meeting comes after Andy Burnham suggested to MPs that he would authorise another Scottish referendum if there were a clear consensus in favour of one. Tech bosses Elon Musk and Sam Altman have backed a call from the head of Anthropic to have permanent third-party reviewers inside AI companies. The firm's chief executive, Dario Amodei, has urged AI companies to slow the rate at which they improve the capabilities of artificial intelligence models. It follows warnings from AI researchers that advanced systems could pose an existential threat, with one saying there's a 10% chance of AI killing all humans within the next decade. Meanwhile, the king will reportedly meet with leaders of the world's top artificial intelligence firms and ask them how the technology can be developed for the good of humanity. According to the Sunday Times, King Charles hopes the discussions will lead to a wider understanding of the responsibilities of developing AI. A 76-year-old man has been charged with concealing his identity at an anti-immigration protest in Portsmouth. Hampshire police have confirmed to GB News that the individual in question, Timothy Miller, was spotted wearing a burqa. Scuffles broke out as officers tried to keep protesters away from a rival demonstration organised by the group Stand Up to Racism. Hampshire police had warned those attending the marches of the special powers that made it illegal to wear a face covering to conceal a person's identity. Rural people with their working animals and hunt staff wearing traditional attire went to Parliament Square this morning ahead of a major Countryside Alliance event in Westminster tomorrow. Senior politicians will launch a new campaign for the countryside, calling on Andy Burnham and the government to reset its relationship with rural Britain. It comes after the organisation revealed that rural Britain faces 27 damaging policies, from the family farm tax and national insurance rises to affordability checks on horse racing, plans to ban trail hunting and restrict game shooting. Those are the latest GB News headlines. Now it's back to Dawn.
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0: Thank you very much, Sophia. And thank you. So I love you lot. I really do, honestly. Michelle, Dawn, Candy Floss is sticky. I remember Ian Jerry, student during the punk years. Very happy days indeed. And Bren and Christopher, did he hit you with his rhythm stick, Dawn? That's a bit cheeky. And Charlie, thank you so much for getting in touch and making me feel actually quite fuzzy and loved today. Keep them coming in. gbnews.com/yoursay. Okay, let's talk about the serious stuff, shall we? We'll start with the £72 million that's been donated Reform UK by two crypto billionaires. And Robert Jenrick says it simply levels the playing field with Labour and the Conservatives ahead of the next general election. Yesterday, Christopher Harborne announced that he had given Reform £36 million. That came a day after Brian Dello donated the same huge amount to Reform as well. Here's what Mr. Jenrick had to say to Camilla Tomley earlier today.
2: It means that we can level the playing field with the two old parties who have raised far more than Reform has over the last 5 years. Our 270,000 members have got us to this point, but we did need this now so that we actually have the bandwidth to build the team in the country so we're battle ready for the general election, whether it's in a couple of months or indeed in 2 years' time, and so that we're actually prepared for government. So if we win that election, we do what none of the recent governments have been able to, which actually deliver on our promises. So it's a very, very important moment for us as a party where we can look to the future with confidence and get on with the job of winning the election.
0: Okay, so let's go to Peter Edwards now, who's a former editor of Labour List, to find out his take on this mega donation. Peter, good to see you. Thank you so much for joining. It's just levelling the playing field. All political parties take donations from all over the place, including Labour.
5: Good afternoon, Dawn. Yeah, it's very interesting. I think on the face of it, it's great news for Reform, isn't it? But when you delve into the detail, often one gets a gift that within 24 hours looks great and then begins to go sour. And it's really planting the seeds of what I think could be Farage's undoing. Remember, of course, this has basically been a one-person party for many years. But how can Nigel Farage go to the Red Wall, poorer communities in Yorkshire, where I lived for many years, after receiving £72 million. It's a world away from life in the Red Wall. The other point is Nigel Farage says, I'm the Tribune against the establishment. I'm the Tribune for ordinary people, and I hate the elite. Well, I don't have any friends with 30 or 40 or 72 million. This puts Nigel Farage back where he told us he wasn't, in the clasp of the elite. So I think it would be very damaging for long term. And of course, we're going to see lots of Sunday newspaper journalists getting their teeth into the money as well, looking at where the money comes from and any stories around that. So I think Reform could live to regret this.
0: Okay, Peter, so when you say getting into bed with the elite and it's not exactly in touch with the working class Red Wall voters, is it? You could say the same thing about accepting a £4 million donation from a hedge fund that's based in a tax haven, couldn't you? Which is pretty much what Labour did.
5: Which donor are you referring to?
0: That is the Quadrature hedge fund based on a tax haven that donated £4 million to Labour in 2024. Same thing.
5: It's not the same thing at all, but I do accept that seven or eight figure donations are massively controversial and come with a vast amount of media scrutiny. It looks like we're going to see a cap in donations because the sum's going to reform are far, far, far in excess of the one you've just quoted. But should we have state funding of political parties?
0: But your argument, Peter, wasn't... Sorry to interrupt, Peter, but your argument wasn't about the amount of money involved. It was, well, you're out of touch with the working class if you're accepting donors...
5: Peter,
0: we have to leave it for there. Donald Trump is speaking. So thank you so much, Peter. We'll have to leave it there. And let's go live to Donald Trump, who's speaking in Ireland.
6: Paid for the war many times, many, many times. So we'll see.
7: Your comments on the United Arab Emirates.
6: Mr. Zelensky has to do one thing.
7: Your comments on the United
6: Arab Emirates. Mr. Zelensky has to do one thing.
7: I like it.
6: Wait a minute. Can I talk? Mr. Zelensky has to do one thing. He has to stop knocking out diesel fuel in Russia. Let him go after targets, but not diesel fuel, because he's causing a shortage of diesel fuel. This isn't done by the Middle East. This is done by what's happening with Russia and Ukraine. So we spoke to Mr. Zelensky about it. There are plenty of other targets. Don't hit diesel fuel, because that's hurting the world. We don't want him to hit diesel fuel.
7: Andy,
6: he's hitting diesel refineries. Yeah, go ahead.
7: Andy Burnham, do you think he should hold a referendum on the United Island after your comments yesterday? Do you think it's time for that kind of vote?
6: Are you talking about my comments on Ireland?
7: Yes, yes.
6: I'm somebody that owns fantastic property here. This is one of the greatest golf courses anywhere in the world. You see that. It's really showed so well. Players are coming out saying one of the best they've ever played. I've always loved the people of Ireland, and it just seems to me that you have Northern Ireland and you have Ireland, and it would seem to me that one of the naturals of all time is put them together. So that's only my opinion. And by the way, many people agree. I made the comment I made what I consider to be a fairly routine comment. I've had so much support on that. And then they asked me about Scotland. That one I won't talk about yet. I'll save that for another day. They're talking about Scotland. I'll save that for another day.
8: Mr. President, you can play around with any golfer here. Who would it be?
6: Here, right now?
8: Right now.
6: Well, right now I'll take Shane, and I'll also take Rory, and I'll also take about 40 others. Because you know what? They're great players. They're all great. Every one of them. It's amazing. It's a tough course. But Shane is playing. Look, Shane had 9 one putts in a row yesterday. I watched it. I said, that's not bad. But he's playing great. I know the people of Ireland would love to see it.
8: There's some competition.
6: Yeah, I would have competition.
7: Are you worried that President Xi might cancel his summit with you
6: in the next couple of weeks over Taiwan? Great relationship. He wants to get along, and we want it. We're going to get along. China's been, I think, very fair with us over the last number of years that I've been there. But over the years, over the decades, but over the years enduring Biden and during Obama, China took tremendous advantage. Did you hear that sound? I don't know, but it was Shane. It wasn't negative. It was
9: Mr. President, you mentioned Venezuela. When do you see democratic elections happening? There's a lot.
6: Well, when they're ready.
9: In a year?
6: The people of Venezuela now are so happy because they were living in a tough situation, and now the oil companies are going in. A lot of money is being made. Venezuela is making a tremendous amount of money, so are we. And we have all the big companies going in there now, and they're drilling. And when they start really drilling, when that really starts to happen, it's already happening. But the people of Venezuela are very, very happy. It was a very sad country. And now the people are very happy. People of Venezuela are very happy, and they see what's happening. And by the way, jobs are being created by the thousands. But the oil companies, all the big companies that really couldn't or wouldn't go there, they're all there now. They're all going in. ExxonMobil wants to go in. Chevron is in there big already. They're really moving, and they're moving very quickly. And
10: We're taking millions of barrels of oil out of Venezuela and bringing it to Houston, refining it. A lot of oil.
7: Will you endorse him in his election?
10: Well, I haven't even looked at the race. I can say that I have a very good relationship with him.
8: President Trump, we've seen a lot of concerning reports about AI. Should the AI industry slow down or be more regulated?
10: Well, I say this. Look, we're leading China in AI. We're the most sophisticated country in the world. And frankly, I want to keep it that way because whoever wins AI wins. And we can put guardrails, we can do this and that, but I think you have a lot of negative forces that are bringing it up that shouldn't be bringing it up, and they're bringing up things that won't happen. But whoever wins with AI wins, you know, it's an expression that I came up with, and it's true. We're building billions and billions of dollars. You look at the plants and factories, forgetting about AI for a second. We have more auto factories under construction right now than we have had in many, many decades. Maybe ever. Maybe ever. He likes being on cameras. Thank you very much. Very nice. I didn't want to be impolite and ask him. He's a much better looking guy than me, so I didn't know.
11: Mr. President, did you see any footage of the protests against your visit here in Dublin, and what do you make of that opposition?
10: You know, you remind me of somebody. Very cute Irish singer who passed away recently. You know who that is? Sinead.
11: I've actually had that before, Sinead O'Connor.
10: You look like Sinead O'Connor.
12: Mr. President,
10: that's a compliment. She sang beautifully.
12: Mr. President, what do you think Andy Burnham, the British Prime Minister, made of your comments on a United Ireland?
10: I don't know what he said.
12: Well, he said there would be no referendum until the majority of people in Northern Ireland.
10: Everybody says that, and then things happen. By the way, I've spoken to him. I think he's a very nice guy. He tends to be on the liberal side, unfortunately. The one thing he is going to be doing, I think he's going to be stopping the stupid windmills, and he's going to be drilling in the North Sea. That's my impression. I hope no windmills. If you have a windmill in your backyard.
8: I was the windmill girl in the Oval Office that asked you, and you said they were heinous. And they were
10: with?
8: Real America's Voice.
10: There are no windmills. Windmills, if you have a windmill near your house is practically valueless. It's the most expensive form. It's so sad when I go over. You know, Ireland's been very good on windmills. They have proportionally far less than Scotland. Scotland is, it's a shame what they've done. Here's the good thing about a windmill. It can be taken down. But you know, it's so bad, it's so pathetic. You can't really bury them. They say the blades will cause all sorts of problems in the earth. They got something for everything. But the truth is, Scotland has the great North Sea. You have oil among the finest in the world. Really incredible. The oil companies call me all the time. Please, we'd like to go to the North Sea. And you know where Scotland gets its oil from? The North Sea. It buys it from Norway. Can you believe it? And Norway has got, and Denmark. It buys it from other countries. Coming out of the North Sea. Can you imagine that? So, they don't want to drill. Tell me about it. Instead, they're paying a huge premium to buy oil from the North Sea. And they have North Sea Prime. And the oil they're buying is not prime. So Scotland can be, and UK can be a very, very wealthy country if they open up the North Sea.
8: Mr. President.
10: And the capital of, you know, it used to be the capital of oil, but the capital of European oil was in Aberdeen. Aberdeen was an unbelievable capital, and it could be again. But they should, if they open up the North Sea, the UK is going to be rich. If they don't open up the North Sea, the UK is bankrupt. Thank you, everybody.
0: Thank you, press. Okay, that was Donald Trump, President Donald Trump, there at his golf course in Doonbeg in County Clare, which is hosting this year's Irish Open. Donald Trump is in Ireland for a flying visit. He arrived yesterday morning. He's expected to fly out later today and spending today obviously watching the golf. But I mean, yesterday, if you joined me yesterday on the program, he caused an almighty stir by commenting that it would be good to see a united Ireland. Now, Trump being Trump, he gets, as he said himself, you ask him a question, he will give you an answer. And that's what he said. Whether he had actually fought it through or not was another matter. He did seem to row back a little bit on it later in the day. But of course, it has caused an enormous political debate. We had comments from Andy Burnham, saying that this doesn't affect anything. The Good Friday Agreement stands as it is, and everything continues as normal, as did the Irish Prime Minister as well. But lots of people are still debating this story. So now let's talk to the former MP for the Western Isles, Angus McNeil. Angus, that's Donald Trump speaking there, obviously going back over what he said yesterday about a united Ireland. We also tomorrow have the leaders of Scotland, Wales and Northern Ireland gathering to sign a deal designed to kickstart the breakup of the United Kingdom. I'm not entirely sure whether Donald Trump's words were helpful in that particular instance, but literally everybody is having their say on this story now. Donald Trump has just doubled down on it at the actual golf course. What do you make of what you've just heard him say and this whole furore about a united Ireland?
13: Well, I suppose you could argue that Ireland was united until the 6th of December 1922, when the current United Kingdom started of Great Britain and Northern Ireland. So perhaps Donald Trump, if I was of a unionist persuasion, I'd be spinning Donald Trump's remarks that he wants Ireland back in the UK. Of course, we know he doesn't mean that. He actually means Northern Ireland leaving the United Kingdom, and that dovetails into what other countries are doing as well tomorrow in Cardiff. We know the direction of travel here. It just depends, do we have the people to make it happen? This declaration in Cardiff is going to be very interesting.
0: I mean, it's an unprecedented summit in Cardiff. The first three ministers are going to sign this joint declaration demanding the right to hold independent referendums. But we've already heard from Andy Burnham saying, you know, the manifesto, 2024 manifesto, in which Labour secured its parliamentary majority, was unambiguous. Labour does not support independence or another referendum. So it doesn't matter what Donald Trump says. The status quo is remaining.
13: Yeah, in many ways, you're right there. I mean, John Swinney needs to do this because he's under a lot of pressure. You know, he said and promised before the election, and not just John Swinney, but other members of his government, that
14: Parliament, nothing is off limits. No sugarcoating, no fear of offence, just the truth laid bare. Tune in every Parliament. Nothing is off limits. No sugarcoating, no fear of offence, just the truth laid bare. Tune in every Saturday.

0: honest discussion on where we have been, where we are going, and where we are with the people who say...
1: He ignores you. What are you going to do? Do you have a plan? Or are you just going to sign something, shake hands, feel good and go home? And I worry, and so do many others, Scottish independence, that it's just something for the media and there's no teeth behind it when Burnham says no.
2: Yeah, indeed. I think that is probably what we are going to see. Angus, thank you so much for joining us today. That's former MP for the Western Isles, Angus McNeil. Thank you so much for joining us today. I'm Dawn Neeson. This is Jubilee News. There's lots more coming up on today's show. All of that after the break.
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7: Ryan Garcia demolished Conor Benn in devastating fashion last night at T-Mobile Arena, retaining his WBC welterweight title through a second-round TKO. A razor-sharp right hand floored the British challenger, and though Benn rose at 7, referee Thomas Taylor halted proceedings at 1:25 as Garcia unleashed unanswered shots along the ropes. Benn was transported to hospital for observation and is expected to return to middleweight. Writing on social media, the 29-year-old said, "Not my night, no excuses. Ryan Garcia, you're a great champion." That's the latest sport. 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
2: Oh, hello, welcome back to The Weekend with me, Dawn Neeson. Thank you so much for your company. Now, Donald Trump said yesterday he'd love to see a united, unified Ireland. The president says he does not want to cause any problems, oops, but that he would love to see it unified. So let's only sort of like he's still in Ireland at the moment. He's due to fly home at the moment. He, tonight, he's watching the golf, though, but he just can't resist, can he? Joining me now is the former UKIP MEP, David Campbell Bannerman. David, good to see you. Thank you so much for joining us today. Donald Trump didn't want to cause any trouble yesterday, but seemed to cause an awful lot of trouble with his comments on a unified Ireland. Whether he knew what he was, I'm not implying he's stupid, whether he actually thought through what he was saying or it was just a throwaway comment to please his host is another matter. But we are where we are now. We've just seen him on the golf course there sort of like saying a similar thing. What do you make of Donald Trump's visit to Ireland, what he said?
10: Well, maybe there's an election on, and there are obviously the Senate and the House of Representatives.

0: elections in November, and he's under pressure, clearly, to do well in those. It's difficult for him. I don't think it's a coincidence. There's something like 33 million Americans that claim it. It's the second largest behind Germany in America. So I think it's more tied to that. I love the way he says he doesn't want to cause trouble. I think it has caused a bit of trouble. But look, I don't think it's going to happen. The British government, quite rightly, Burnham has ruled out having a referendum at this stage. Quite rightly, you know, there isn't really the appetite for it at this stage.
1: Indeed, and we did hear pretty much straight away from Number 10 saying, no, there is, you know, the status quo remains, the Good Friday Agreement remains in place. And we also heard from Michael Martin's office, the Irish Prime Minister, saying the same thing, the Good Friday Agreement stays and we are going to carry on as we are. But Donald Trump just can't resist, can he? He can't resist sort of, you know, answering questions.
0: Yeah, I think it's to do with the elections. And he's in Ireland, obviously, not the Northern Ireland. He's in the Republic. I would say, I mean, there is this assumption that the Republic of Ireland would take over Northern Ireland. I wouldn't be so sure if that ever happened down the line, if there was a reunification, because the EU is a screw Ireland on a corporation tax. It's already forced them to raise it from 12.5% to 15% as a minimum corporation tax. The French want 33%, as they have. That would screw the Irish economy. Mm-hmm. And also, they don't believe in Irish military neutrality, which really matters to Ireland. So there's some big factors there. It could all change in a number of years if there is a vote down the line. And you never know what can come out of it if Ireland is, you know, actually being sort of fallen out with the EU.
1: Indeed. Talking of falling out, we know that tomorrow the leaders of Scotland, Wales and Northern Ireland are going to gather to kickstart, as they say, the breakup of the United Kingdom. It's a summit in Cardiff, and they're going to put pen to paper on a joint declaration demanding the right to hold independence referendums. What do you make to that?
0: Well, I mean, it's just showcasing again. You know, I mean, they do run the devolved assemblies and parliaments of United Kingdom and Scotland, Wales and Northern Ireland. That is an issue. But if you take Northern Ireland, for example, you know, don't assume because Sinn Féin have the first minister that the unionist cause has diminished. The thing is, they've got a divide. Votes between the DUP and the Ulster Unionists and others. If you put them all together, the unionist voice collectively is much stronger. It's which, you know, it doesn't want this. It doesn't want to have you know, reunification with the Republic of Ireland at this point. And in Scotland, well, look at Reform. Reform is now number two in Scotland. It's done incredibly well, and that sent a powerful message. The SNP is still top dog in terms of the Scottish Parliament, but it's in weaker position elsewhere. And Plaid Cymru, well, it's just playing a game in Wales. It's you know, it's really it's the alternative Labour vote in Wales. But it is worrying, and we've created a rod for our own back for all these devolved assemblies and parliaments. You know, we really should start reviewing my view.
1: David, thank you so much for joining us today. That's a former UKIP MEP, David Campbell-Bannerman there. I mean, obviously, it is the first time that we have pro-independence parties in all three devolved nations. So be interested to see what does come up, if anything. I'm Dawn Leeson with GB News. Plenty more coming up on today's show. In a GB News exclusive, Reform MP Sarah Pochin has told us about genuine safety fears with her party following the murder of Anne Widdecombe.
2: Good morning and welcome to your GB News weather update from the Met Office. We've got a bit of a split over the UK to end the weekend. It is going to be a bit cloudy and wet across the south, but across the north there will be some brighter and sunnier skies. And that's all to do with this ridge of high pressure we've got over the UK and this wavy frontal system that we've got across South Wales and southern England through the afternoon. Now that's going to bring some cloud and some patchy rain for a time. Could even see some heavier showers across the very far southeast into the afternoon. But further towards the north, there will be some brightness and even some sunnier skies through the afternoon. But it is going to be a warm, maybe even a humid day, especially across the south. Those temperatures getting up towards those low 20s, possibly even 24 across the very far southeast. Now, as we go through the late afternoon and evening time, we are clinging on to a lot of that cloud and patchy rain. Those heavier showers across the southeast will start to fade, but we will see a bit more in the way of cloud drifting in from the west across Northern Ireland and parts of Scotland. But temperatures here probably closer to what we would expect for the time of year, around those mid-teens, so maybe feeling a little bit cooler across the north compared to the south. Now, overnight, it is a bit of a mixed picture. We still got some patchy cloud across the south, but there will be some clearer skies developing through the early hours of Monday morning, and a few showers just drifting in across the west as well. But again, another mild night to come. Still clinging on to that humidity, so it may be a little bit muggy in a few spaces, especially across the southwest. Now, we do have a bit of rain across Wales, which will move its way eastwards through the day. It will turn a bit showerier through the early part of the afternoon, and we will start to see some brighter skies. Another band of rain moving in towards western Scotland and Northern Ireland, but another warm day to come. Still got that humidity with highs of around 26 degrees.
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1: Hello, welcome back to the weekend with me, Dawn Neeson. A quick good night, actually, to Jax, who's watching in New Zealand, where it's 1:30 a.m. and off to bed now. Good night, Jax. Thanks for joining us. Okay, now let's talk about this. An incredible interview. It's a GB News exclusive, and Reform MP Sarah Poachin has revealed she and her fellow party colleagues have had round-the-clock protection since the awful murder of Anne Widdecombe. Speaking to Gloria De Piero, she opened up about the toll it's taken on her family. Here's what she had to say.
7: Do you have security?
8: We do now. And of course, what's happened with the awful, brutal murder of Anne Widdecombe was that, and we think, counter-terrorism think, and this is not giving any secrets away that, because it's been in the news, that it may have been linked to also recent threats to Nigel and his house and things like that. So yes, we currently do now have security, and whoa, does that change your life? So look, you know, I'm not in any way belittling what's happening, but just to share a classic comment really is that I've watched things like The Bodyguard, the film, and the TV series, and it sort of almost laughed, oh, how glamorous, you know, having men with, you know, those squiggly wires out their ears, and oh gosh, it must be wonderful to have car doors open for you and all of that. Let me tell you the reality. Oh my goodness. If there was ever a care for what you wish for, it is so not like that. And I would say to any woman watching those sort of programs, look, I fell for it too. I thought, oh, how glamorous must that be? It's not glamorous. It's very, very intrusive. And of course, these brave men that look after now all of the reform politicians, you know, they will put themselves in between us and an attacker. And I am so grateful that they are looking after us. But the impact on your family life is severe. So I have two boys, 25 and 27. And of course, although they've got their own lives now, when I go and see them, security come. And they're like, Mum, you know, it's upset them so much. They're like, Mum, please stop what you're doing. Please stop. It can never be worth risking your life. And they've been quite traumatized about it. My poor husband, you know, we went in recess. We had a week in North Wales, walking, you know, the dogs along a coastal path. Two security guards are with me, you know, one sort of just scouting the area and one literally with us at all times. My poor husband sort of, you know, like nervously holding my hand. We've been married for 30 years and feeling so, you know, out of sorts because there's a security guard. And listen, although, like I say, I'm so grateful for the security, but it is very, very intrusive. I can't go clothes shopping anymore. I can't go makeup shopping. I can't really even go to Sainsbury's, you know, because all the times I'm literally on my shoulder is security. Such is the risk to us now. But I will never be silenced. So the issues I talk about are spicy issues. And I think it's powerful coming from a woman because I want to highlight anywhere in our society where women are suppressed or not treated as equals.
1: It's quite a moving interview when you think of what happened to, obviously, Anne Widdecombe very recently, and also what's happened in the past with David Amos and Joe Cox. I mean, it's like, it's just, where are we with our politics today? You can catch the full interview with Sarah Poachin on gbnews.com. And I would, it's a harrowing listen in some parts, but it's an important thing to talk about. So let's find out now a bit more about what it is actually like to have that full-time security that Sarah was talking about. Let's talk to former head of Royal Protection, Di Davis. Di, good to see you. Thank you so much for talking. I mean, Sarah's words there were very strong, illustrating what it is like. It's not like the movie The Bodyguard. It's really hard to have someone shadowing you all the time because you fear someone could attack you.
7: It's extremely serious, and that was a very moving interview, I thought. And it's an indictment in one sense on our society today that a lovely MP like Miss Poachin has to have what she calls security. I'm not sure if it's state-provided security or whether reform actually are paying for it. Irrespective, the fact that a female MP recently elected in 2025 requires that in this country is a sad indictment on our whole structure and system, particularly when it comes to those armchair bullies who put all manner of things online and then threaten and cause such havoc. We don't know the motive yet behind the sad, brutal killing of Miss Widdecombe. It would be very interesting to see what that individual was about. Were there others like him?
1: We have to be careful there, Di, obviously, because it's a live case, so...
7: I appreciate that, but I'm trying to say it's always useful in a job like mine, or used to be mine, to know motive behind anything really that affects safety. And that's what I was saying. I agree with you and her. It requires, it's sad that it's required, but until we know exactly what that was all about, it has to remain, sadly. So I am sad for her. I very happily give her the benefit of my half a century plus. If she wanted it, I would be more than happy to help her and advise her or anyone else who requires my knowledge and expertise over the years in protecting individuals, both here in this country and abroad. That's an open offer. But seriously, I'm glad she's getting it. I hope it's sufficient, and I hope those protecting her are properly trained.
1: I mean, Di, just how close do you have to work? If you are protecting a politician or a member of the royal family, how close do you have to keep to the person you're looking after? I mean, so, you know, if they're, you know, Sarah was talking about being on holiday. You know, if she goes, you know, she's staying in a hotel room with her husband, does she have to have security stationed outside her hotel room door?
7: Well, it depends on the individual. It depends on the risk assessment that they, the professionals, hopefully have carried out. And it can be dependent on that risk. And obviously, two individuals is not enough often when you're protecting a very high level of security. So much of it depends on the individual, the intelligence. And again, are these are reform informed of Rabak decision in respect? I know that he went to see Rabak. I don't know what the outcome was, but again, it's an indictment when two out of eight MPs require full, well, all of them, but two of them have been seriously threatened and attacked, it is alleged. So it's a dreadfully sad way, but it's, I suspect female MPs require it even more than the men, because we have so many wicked, violent idiots in this country who think it's great to threaten women. That's my biggest concern, is the threat to female MPs of all parties.
1: Mm-hmm. Yeah, indeed, Di, it's worrying times. Thank you so much for joining us. That's former head of Royal Protection there, Di Davis. Okay, I'm Dawn Neeson. As I said, please do that. So running on YouTube at the moment, that interview, so please do check it out. I'm Dawn Neeson. This is GB News. Lots more coming up on today's show. We'll be going over all the latest sport with the wonderful Aidan McGee. But now, if you are in search of some holiday sun, jacket style maybe, here's the forecast for those top European holiday destinations.
9: Ready to soak up that holiday sunshine?
10: Won't we need some cover?
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12: Hello. It's looking fine and dry across much of Europe with high pressure dominating, but there is still a few spots of rain around. Across the Canaries and across Madeira on Monday, it will be a bit cloudy. Best of the sunshine really across Portugal, Spain, much of France and into Italy. But to the south, into Malta, that's where we just have this small area of low pressure bringing cloud and outbreaks of rain. Good deal of sunshine across Greece. And that theme really continues as we head through the week.
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1: Hello, welcome back to The Weekend with me, Dawn East. Just want to read this very, very quick message. Karen's been in touch. Dawn, it saddens me that so many people have so much hatred in their hearts. People don't seem to want to enjoy a happy life and live and let live. That's in reaction to Sarah Pocheon describing how she has to have full-time security now after the murder of Anne Widdecombe and fears for her life. Any case, someone that doesn't have hatred in their heart and is full of the joys of spring, always, depending on whether his team's done well or not, obviously. Well done.
22: Well, I'm something in between today because we drew one all at West Brom.
1: So. Oh, Aidan McGee, obviously. Were you interrupted? I didn't even introduce you and you interrupted me.
22: Sorry.
1: Go on.
22: Sorry.
1: Right, we're going to start with a bit of boxing.
22: Yes, exactly. You already, those fists are prime there. It's almost like you're going to ready to swing out at me.
1: Well, if you keep interrupting me, then well.
22: Look, okay, Conor Benn was on the receiving end of one of those big time in the second round yesterday. He was up against Ryan Garcia, WBC welterweight champion. And Conor Benn was fighting for a world title for the first time in his career. We remember him for the fights against Chris Eubank Jr., the first one.
1: Endless fights.
22: Second one.
1: Yes.
22: Yeah, exactly. We'll come to that in a minute because it could be another one. But last night, he was sparked out in the second round because he simply isn't world level. That's the brutal truth of it. He stepped into the ring. He was, you know, he'd been quite jovial in the leading up to it. He attacked his opponent, which I think he had to do, but he needed to get onto him early. And instead, he left himself open. Ryan Garcia, who was a brutal... pugilist, I suppose you'd call him. He's not just a boxer, but he's also ferocious with it as well. Brilliant hand speed, and he put poor old Conor Benn out on his feet pretty quickly. And look, I mean, there are levels to this sport. It's as simple as that. And yes, we enjoyed the fights against Eubank. They were good fun, but don't be fooled into thinking that they were ever top class sports. As Frank Warren said earlier on, we'll hear from him in a moment. But as he said earlier on, when Eubank fought Ben, he said that yes, it was good stuff, but it was never top level sport, and nobody should be kidding. Let's listen to Frank Warren now to see what he said about what Conor Benn can look forward to in the future, including a possible trilogy fight against Eubank Jr.
23: They may buy it, so who knows? I mean, if they do, they do. But the thing about it is, you've got to look at the purse he got for this fight. He's got a huge purse for it. I mean, you know, totally, and as I say, good luck to him, but a massive, massive purse. Is what does he get paid for his next fight if he wants to continue? I mean, my advice to him would be, you know, you've got a nice few quid in the bank, you know, retire and enjoy it. That's what I would do because... You know, other than fighting Eubanks, if indeed people buy back into their game, you know, I don't think he's got it at the top level.
22: Well, I think Frank's right there. He doesn't have it at the top level. Did you see his body there? It looks nice and sculpted, but he was actually 2 stone. Below where he should be.
1: Didn't notice, wasn't looking at all.
22: he looks underpowered, he looked dead at the weight, and if he's going to fight Chris Eubank, he's going to have to go up to 168, which is around 12 stone, and it's good to see it. It would be good to see a fighter fighting at his normal weight.
1: Can we talk about the most boring football game I've ever seen in my entire life? And as a West Ham fan, I've watched a lot of boring football.
22: Well, look, £300 million, you don't get a lot for your money these days, do you? Because that's four games in a row now that Tottenham have failed to score. I said to someone last night, I said, look, I don't want to turn this into a criticising Tottenham session. What can I say in their defence?
1: Oh, go on.
22: And it was an Everton fan I spoke to. and he said, look, to be honest, they were so bad. You have, look, Chelsea and Liverpool have had teething problems. I mean, they're both true. Yesterday, they haven't really flown out of the traps. But Tottenham yesterday, I saw some supporters yesterday coming out of the ground and recording a few seconds on their phone just about what happened in the game. And they said it was hugely disappointing and something's got to change pretty soon.
1: Brilliant. Aidan McGee, thank you so much. Lovely. Thank you so much for your company. Really enjoyed it. As always, don't go too far, though, because you know what's coming next. It's Nana, and she's got a brilliant show.
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2: Good afternoon and welcome to your GB News weather update from the Met Office. It's going to be quite a mild night to come for many of us. It will be a pretty mixed picture with some patchy rain and even some cloud at times. And that's all to do with this wavy frontal system we've got across the southern half of the UK. We want to keep an eye on this low pressure system we've got out towards the northwest as well, which will bring some pretty wet and windy weather over the next few days. But for tonight, like I said, it will be a mixed picture. There is some patchy rain across Wales and across the Highlands as well. But we will see some clearer skies developing through the early hours of Monday morning. It will be a mild night to come. Temperatures not really falling away too much, especially across the southwest, where we do have around 18 or 17 degrees, and it will feel rather muggy first thing on Monday morning as we start the new working week. But like I said, there is some brightness for a few places, chiefly across the Midlands and across the east, but we do have some rain across Wales first thing in the morning. A bit more in the way of some cloud across Northern Ireland and Scotland, and then we do have this band of rain, which will slowly start to edge its way eastwards through the next couple of hours. But a mild start here as well. Temperatures around the mid-teens first thing on Monday morning. Now that rain across Wales will edge its way eastwards through the morning. It will start to turn a little bit more showery in nature by the late morning and early afternoon, and we will start to see some brighter skies across much of England and Wales by the afternoon. But this band of rain across Scotland and Northern Ireland will edge its way eastwards, but a pretty warm day to come. Temperatures around the mid-20s could even get up to 26 across the southeast, and again, it is still going to feel quite humid for many of us. Now that band of rain is continually moving its way eastwards. It will start to turn heavy across Northern England for a time and can be quite blustery around here too. But over the next few days, we will be in and out of settled and unsettled weather, but it is turning on the cooler side.
0: Today, clouds overhead, total zen within. 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
25: 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Entrance must be 18 or over. 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
5: I've been in Westminster for a long time, but I know that though power may be here, its effect on people's lives is across the whole of the country. We may be where rules are made, but it's where they're implemented that matters. 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That's State of the Nation, Monday to Thursday, 8 to 9 o'clock. 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
6: 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We're live on TV, online and on digital radio. I'm Nana Akwia. It's 3 o'clock and welcome. Now, coming up in the next few hours, me and my panel will be taking on some of the big topics hitting the headlines right now. This show is all about opinion. It's mine, it's theirs, and of course it's yours. We'll be debating, discussing, and at times we will disagree, but no one will be cancelled. So joining me for the next few hours, former Foreign Office Minister and author Mark Fields, and former Labour Special Advisor and columnist Paul Richards. Coming up in my niggle.
7: Buying into our agenda, they support our agenda, okay. Our policies, which is raise the personal allowance to £15,000, to go big tax cut to working people, bring people's energy bills down by scrapping net zero, stop the boats,
8: right.
7: So we end the farce of illegal migration. Buying into what we believe in, they're not getting anything in return.
6: Well, as Reform UK received a record-breaking £72 million in donations within 48 hours, does Nigel Farage now have the financial clout to take on the Labour and Tories? Then, in the Great British Debate, I'm asking, should donations to political parties be capped? Labour MP Gordon McKee told GB News these donations risk distorting the democratic process.
9: I think you just have to take a cursory glance at the Reform manifesto to see the people that give the money are able to influence the policy. A £36 million donation, if it helps you save tens or hundreds of millions of pounds in income tax or capital gains tax, starts to look like quite an understandable donation from the point of view of these people.
6: Yes, interesting. Pot kettle, I'd say. So for the Great British Debate, I'm asking, should donations to political parties be capped? The poll is live. Head over to gbnews.com and cast your vote. Then, in another Great British Debate, I'm asking, is John Swinney right to say that Andy Burnham will be the last Prime Minister of the United Kingdom?
26: I don't want to cause any problem, but I will tell you, I'd love to see it unified. I have friends on both sides, great people. They're Irish people. How can they be bad, right?
6: You always know when someone says, I don't want to cause any trouble, that they are going to. Donald Trump's bombshell declaration. Leaders of Scotland, Wales and Northern Ireland are going to gather to sign a deal to kickstart the breakup of the United Kingdom. We'll also be crossing live to Essex to mark National Billericay Day as locals celebrate everything that makes the town so special.
27: Push back on some of this government taxes and regulation, and also celebrate what we're really good at. And you know, Essex is a positive place with positive people, so get yourselves down to Billericay High Street today for National Billericay Day.
6: I used to hang out in Billericay when I was a lot younger, and in my interview I'll be speaking to Conservative London Assembly member Neil Garrett, who will tell me London's crime is out of control and it's time the Tories take back the capital. But before, did they ever have it? Sorry. But before we get started, your latest news with Aaron Armstrong.
28: Thank you very much indeed. Good afternoon to you. 3 minutes past three. Our headlines. Reform UK has insisted its two crypto billionaire donors want nothing in exchange for their combined £72 million gift. The party say neither Christopher Harborne nor Ben Dello will be given a knighthood or a peerage or a government contract if Reform comes to power. Opposition parties, including the Greens and the Lib Dems, have called for a cap on political donations following the to £36 million gifts in the last 2 days. Labour, meanwhile, has said the Reform Party and its leader Nigel Farage has serious questions to answer about their finances. Speaking to GB News this morning, Reform's Treasury spokesman Robert Jenrick called it a breakthrough moment for the party.
8: Nigel has been clear that, firstly, neither Ben Dealer nor Christopher Holborn asked for any of those things, but we won't be giving them out to our donors. It's very important that Reform is different. If people give us money, we welcome that, obviously, as long as it's within the law. But they're buying into our agenda. They support our agenda, okay, our policies, which is raise the personal allowance to £15,000, to go a big tax cut to working people, bring people's energy bills down by scrapping net zero, stop the boats, so we end the farce of illegal migration.
10: What have you said
8: they're buying into what we believe in. They're not getting anything in return.
28: Boris Johnson's team has confirmed he's unharmed after a train on the border between Ukraine and Poland was attacked by a Russian drone. And the former Prime Minister had used the same line, but it's understood he wasn't on the train at the time of the incident. Ukraine's Foreign Minister Andrzej Sobia and the Polish military confirmed the attack earlier today. More on this as soon as we get it. Now, Donald Trump says he loved the reaction to his comments supporting Irish unification as he continued his visit to the country in County Clare. The US president has spent the day at his golf club in Doonbeg in the southwest, where the Irish Open is taking place. On Saturday, he sparked a diplomatic row by saying he would love to see a united Ireland, which would, in his words, be a great thing and would happen eventually. Downing Street hasn't commented, insisting they stand by the Good Friday Agreement, which stipulates a referendum on leaving the UK can only be held at the discretion of the British government. But Mr. Trump says he doesn't understand the furore over the issue.
11: You have Northern Ireland and you have Ireland, and it would seem to me that one of the naturals of all time is put them together. So that's only my opinion. And by the way, many people agree. I made the comment just... I made what I consider to be a fairly routine comment. I've had so much support on that.
28: Well, his comments come as the Telegraph reports the leaders of Scotland, Wales and Northern Ireland will gather tomorrow to sign a deal designed to kickstart the breakup of the UK. The three first ministers are set to sign a joint declaration demanding the right to hold independence referendums during a summit in Cardiff. The meeting comes after the Prime Minister suggested to MPs he would authorise another Scottish referendum if there was a clear consensus in favour. A 76-year-old man's been charged with concealing his identity at an anti-immigration protest in Portsmouth after the police warned they would use powers to arrest demonstrators wearing face coverings. Hampshire police say the individual in question, Timothy Miller, was spotted wearing a burqa. Scuffles broke out as officers tried to keep protesters away from a rival demonstration organised by the group Stand Up to Racism. Hampshire police warned those attending the marches of the special powers that make it illegal to wear a face covering to conceal one's identity. And the Prime Minister, Andy Burnham, is amongst tens of thousands of people taking part in the Great North Run.
12: Good morning, everybody. Sunny Newcastle. Yeah, I'm doing it.
28: Yes, Mr. Burnham, wearing a number 10 bib, has been running the half marathon to raise money for Changing Lives, a homelessness charity he visited last month as part of a national drive to end rough sleeping. He said the run between Newcastle and South Shields was a fantastic event, and it gives you belief in the people of the country. That's it for the moment. I'll have more for you coming up a little later this afternoon.
6: Thank you, Aaron. 7 minutes after 3 o'clock, I'm Nana Aquare. This is GB News. We are Britain's number one news channel. We're live on TV, online and on digital radio. And coming up in the Great British Debate this hour, I'm asking, should donations to political parties be capped? Nigel Farage has declared that his party will soon be ready to form a government after his party receives £72 million in donations from two billionaire backers. There's excitement on the streets in Essex as local residents celebrate the first ever National Billericay Day. So in the Great British Debate, I'm asking... this is what I don't like when it all mixes in like that. In the Great British Debate, I'm asking, is our welfare fit for purpose? A total of 200,000 families receive more in benefits than the typical worker earns in a year. So in the Great British Debate, what do you think? Is our welfare system fit for purpose? And in Worldview, we'll cross line to the United States to speak to the host of the Politics People podcast, Paul Dudridge, as the US sells military helicopters to Argentina. Will our Falklands be safe? As ever, send me your thoughts, post your comments. You can scan the QR code on the screen right now or visit gbnews.com/yoursay. So let's start with the £72 million that's been donated to Reform UK by two crypto billionaires. Now, Angela Rayner has suggested that ministers could impose a cap on political donations of all people. Really? Seriously? Yesterday, Christopher Harborne announced that he had given Reform £336 million. And then that came a day later. Ben Dilo donated the same huge sum of to Reform, basically saying he's very competitive. Now, here's what the party's Treasury spokesperson had to say. Robert Jenrick, he told Camilla Tomilly this morning earlier on GB News.
8: Means that we can level the playing field with the two old parties who have raised far more than Reform has over the last 5 years. Our 270,000 members have got us to this point, but we did need this now so that we actually have the bandwidth to build the team in the country so we're battle ready for the general election, whether it's in a couple of months or indeed in 2 years' time, and so that we're actually prepared for government. So if we win that election, we do what none of the recent governments have been able to do, which actually deliver on our promises. So it's a very, very important moment for us as a party where we can look to the future with confidence and get on with the job of winning the election.
6: All right, well, let's. We're joined by the member of House of Lords and polling analyst, Lord Robert Hayward.
10: Good afternoon.
6: Good afternoon. Now, some would say seems perfectly reasonable. Other political parties have received large donations, maybe not as large. But what's the problem? It's all within the rules.
10: If it's within the rules, as far as I'm concerned, then it's within the rules and acceptable. People have been discussing this issue for a long time. Some people have said there should be no limits. Some people say there should be limits. I don't like the thought of our politics becoming what I would describe as Americanized, i.e. vast sums of money, buying publicity, in effect, buying attention. Our politics has historically been about members of parliament, members of local councils, dealing with their communities on a much closer basis. But in itself, if the law allows a donation, the law allows it.
6: You know what you said there about political and being Americanized? Come on, let's be honest. Political parties have been receiving millions. I mean, let's take the Tories, Frank Hester, that healthcare tech entrepreneur. He donated around about over 10 million to the Conservative Party. So there's always been that thing where donors give large amounts of money. You've got quite a few big backers, you know, handing out lumps of cash. The Labour Party the same. So I don't think much has changed, just maybe the amount is slightly larger, but it's the same thing, isn't it?
10: I wasn't arguing for a change in the law, but I'm fascinated by your use of the words slightly larger. There is a slight difference. You cited Lord Hester, not Lord Hester, Mr. Hester. Freudian slip there. But yeah, you cited 10 million and then you were talking about 72, 76 million. I think the average listener and viewer to your programme will know that there's a marked difference. Politics and political parties need money to run their parties, their constituency offices and the like. And therefore, it has got more expensive. Mm. But what we have in the United States at the moment is a race for a Senate seat or a governor's seat, which is literally costing tens of millions of dollars for each candidate. That's something we've never had in this country. And I think most people wouldn't want to have it.
6: What about cash for honours then? Let's talk the Labour Party then. You know, that was a bit in 2006 or 2007. So, you know what I mean? All I'm saying is, first you said it's being Americanized. I'm saying that we've always had donations, large donations, and I guess the other one's a lot bigger, but we still had them in the millions. And now you're saying, you know, that you're criticising the American system where people are given money to get a position, and yet we've had that as well.
10: No, I've equally never been a fan of what you describe as cash for honours. I've made clear throughout my political career that people should not get an honour just as a result of something that they've contributed to one political party or another. Some people accuse individuals of getting cash for honours and they studiously disregard the fact that many of those same people have given huge sums of money for charity. But no, I'm absolutely clear. Cash for honours in a straight, direct, if you can use the word bribe, I don't accept. I don't think it's a good thing. And I actually think, for example, entry to membership for the House of Lords should be changed. And I've made that clear on GB News. I've made that clear on many programmes because access is not restricted enough in terms of entry.
13: What do you make of the Labour Party? Because there are conversations that they will try and restrict this big donation given to Reform UK and apply any law retrospectively. So if they change it, they can apply it retrospectively. Now, to me, that is... What do you think, anyway?
10: We're in the interesting position that I have on my dining room table here, the legislation which we will be debating tomorrow in the House of Lords, which includes a series of clauses in relation to political donations. I'm not in favour of retrospectivity. The government has justified it on the basis that the Rycroft report, which is what you're referring to, was reported on the 25th of March, and therefore they're saying all clauses relating to donations should be retrospective to that date. I think there's serious question marks about that. And when we get to committee... We have a second reading debate tomorrow. We will get to committee in early October. I have a feeling that there's going to be a lot of issues debated on that subject. Mm. What I'm actually hoping is that the government minister tomorrow in the Lords, at the start of the debate on the Representation of the People Bill, will make a statement to clarify what the government actually thinks. Mm. I told a government minister a few weeks ago, back in July, that as far as I was concerned, there was so much... This is before any question of these donations came up. I said, look, the clauses are a mess. They're being... forced into the legislation at the last minute with a series of amendments which will not produce good legislation. Mm-hmm. And therefore, I suggested to the government minister, and I know that even Labour peers have said to the government ministers, look, take all those sections out, not just about donations, but one or two other things. Consider the matter carefully and come back with a response which is well drafted and will operate clearly for everybody to understand, so that we don't have this debate with... politicians from different parties. Oh, it's within the law, it's without the law. No, it isn't, it won't be, etc. That's a mess and we've got to deal with it.
13: Yeah, well, some people would argue that the retrospective nature of this is an attempt to, well, let's say, sort of hand-tie parties like Reform UK, who receive their donations in the way that is included in the bill, but allow the Labour Party to continue taking money from trade unions, for example, which they wouldn't be happy with a capping of any amount of money because, of course, that then caps Labour. So they all wean the legislation, and some people would call that vote rigging. Or rigging.
10: And you're talking about vote rigging. A few weeks ago, the government changed the voting system for the mayoralty in Greater Manchester.
13: Of course.
10: And I actually spoke in favour of reform and described the measure that the government was forcing through as a stop reform from winning Greater Manchester measure. Now, as it happens, it probably didn't make that much difference. But there's no question that politicians get themselves into a real mess if what they are seen to be doing is trying to work for their party's advantage against somebody else. Yeah. What I want to see is legislation that is carefully considered, if necessary, delayed, so that we can actually be in a position to say, this is good legislation, it works for everybody, and it will work for a number of years. Because I don't think the legislation we have at the moment will work for years.
13: No, and it is very... I observe it with cynicism when I sort of look at that and see that the Labour Party or any party tries to construct a way of legislation to stop others from being financed. Thank you very much, Lord Robert Heywood.
10: Thank you.
13: Really good to talk to you. He's a member of the House of Lords. Cheers. And a polling analyst. Thank you. All right, 18 minutes after 3 o'clock, and today is a big day in Essex for the town of Billericay. For the businesses, the community groups and residents, they're celebrating what has been branded National Billericay Day, with locals celebrating everything that makes the town so special. Well, let's cross live to Billericay and speak with Jubi News' reporter, Sam Francis, who is there for us. Sam, what is going on in Billericay today?
14: Good afternoon, Nana. Yeah, as you can see, a celebration continuing into this afternoon. We've been here since the early hours of the morning, beginning with a parade, some 500 people heading down the high street here with performances, music, colourful costumes, you name it, Billericay appears this weekend to have it. But underneath it all, there is a serious question facing Britain's high streets up and down the country. The question of how do you keep the local places across Britain alive when people can simply order online or get a takeaway from home or head out to a retail park that's outside of the town centre. And the picture across the nation is quite stark, really. 1 in 8 shops on British high streets standing vacant. But people here in Billericay, I should say, are trying to buck that trend, pulling together businesses and teams across the town to support local businesses, to spend local too, and remind residents just what's on their local high street. And I think throughout the conversations that we've had today with businesses, families and event organisers, there's a common thread of just what makes a local town work. It's that participation, that involvement, and people turning out to an event like this. Without the people, it just wouldn't be the same. And one of the people that we spoke to earlier today was the local MP, Richard Holden, the Shadow Transport Secretary. And he shared a bit about what today's events mean beyond just a parade. We can take a listen now.
15: Spoken to so many, particularly of my smaller cafes and things like that, just not taking on young people in the same numbers anymore. And, you know, like many of your viewers, you know, my first job was in hospitality in a little cafe, and you just think, God, the impact that that is now having on so many opportunities for young people, and then the knock on that has on the high street is really severe. So they're saying, Richard, you know, help us push back on some of this government taxes and regulation, and also celebrate what we're really good at. And, you know, Essex is a positive place with positive people, so get yourselves down to Billericay High Street today for National Billericay Day.
14: So that's the point, really, for organisers here today in Billericay. The more people love where they come from, the more that they support local businesses, the better it is for the town, for the success of those businesses on the high street. So, Nana, from Billericay, whatever you want to call it, it's back to you. I'll leave you with the scenes behind me of the performers here at this fantastic celebration.
13: Oh, I did like Billericay. I can remember many a late night spent with my best friend at the time in Billericay. Lovely. Very nice little town in Essex. Actually quite a big town as it goes. All right. 22 minutes now after 3 o'clock. You're with me, Nana Akweer. We're live on GB News. Now, still to come, my niggle as Reform UK receive a record-breaking £72 million in donations within 48 hours. Does Nigel now have the financial clout to take Labour and the Tories on, or will they try and scupper it? Well, it's time now for the Great British Debate, and next, I'm asking, should donations to political parties be capped? This is GB News, Britain's number one news channel.
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18: Ryan Garcia demolished Conor Benn in devastating fashion last night at T-Mobile Arena, retaining his WBC welterweight title through a second round TKO. A razor-sharp right hand floored the British challenger, and though Ben rose at 7, referee Thomas Taylor halted proceedings at 1:25 as Garcia unleashed unanswered shots along the ropes. Ben was transported to hospital for observation and is expected to return to middleweight. Writing on social media, the 29-year-old said, "Not my night, no excuses. Ryan Garcia, you're a great champion." That's the latest sport. For more, go to gbnews.com.
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2: Twenty-five minutes after 3 o'clock. This is GB News. We are Britain's number one news channel. I'm Nana Aquia. We're live on TV, online and on digital radio. And it's time now for the Great British Debate. And I'm asking, should donations to political parties be capped? Reform UK have received a huge boost. Two crypto billionaires pledged $36 million each in just 48 hours. $72 million in total. That is a war chest, and it's more than the Labour and the Conservative parties, and more than the campaign has spent in the last general election. So I'm asking, should donations to political parties be capped? Well, joining me now, former Foreign Office Minister and author Mark Fields, and former Labour Special Advisor and columnist. He's added that in, that wasn't there before, Paul Richards. He's not happy.
3: You've pluralised me, actually.
2: That's what I thought. So is he Field or Fields? I've never said Fields before. All right, I'll start with you, Paul Richards.
4: I think there's something profoundly un-British about the idea of all this money sloshing into our system. I've always looked at the American system askance, so the amount of money is spent. I mean, billions spent on TV adverts and all the social media these days as well. And it means billionaires are buying your vote. It skews democracy. Now, in this country, we've always had a sense that, yeah, you can have a certain spend in an election, there's a cap, but it's a voluntary activity. It's a democratic activity. We don't pay people to give out these leaflets. We don't pay people to knock on doors. It's something you do because you believe in it. And this kind of seismic difference of the amounts. I mean, these are just off the scale amounts compared to what we normally
2: So it's just the amount that you're bothered about, not the principle, because let's talk about
4: donate to parties. I mean, people always donate to parties.
2: With the amount?
4: Well, I think it's so enormous, and you have to ask the question, and people will be, what's it for? What are they seeking to get from this? Now, there must be a link between how they see this money being used and a change of government which will allow their businesses to do well because of the crypto laws changing. Now, I can't see how that isn't a clear sense of buying influence.
2: What's the difference? You're calling it buying influence. What's the difference of that and the trade unions who give, what, up to 10, well, 5 million a year, I think it is, to the Labour
4: Party?
2: That's
4: the aggregate of individual trade unionists giving their political levy. People like me pay the money a few pounds a month.
2: Why do they do it then?
4: Well, because we want to see things like national minimum wages.
2: There you go, that's influence.
4: But that's not the same as billionaires lining their pockets.
2: They're not lining their pockets, they're giving money away. You talked about buying influence, the trade unions are buying influence, same thing.
3: Yeah, I mean, listen.
2: It's not.
3: We've had for the last 100 years a closed shop in this country of politics between the big two parties, Labour and the Conservatives. Labour Party have obviously been reliant upon the trades union. Obviously, there are historical links there. But Sharon Graham from Unite said only very recently, said, you know, if we won't be paying any more if we don't get our way as far as politics is concerned. A very blatant way.
4: But what's wrong with that? These are working people.
3: No, nothing.
4: They represent working people wanting to see their government do something on their behalf.
3: She is a big union leader who wants to drive policy through. I'm not convinced that either of these tech bros actually want anything policy-wise. They are just disruptors. They're disruptors and they want to see...
4: Well, they're just doing the goodness of their heart.
3: No, they want a level playing field. They want to see a disruption of the political process.
4: Well, they're going to get that.
3: UK going to fry that. But the stench of hypocrisy from the mainstream parties over this has been a disgrace. And I include the Liberal Democrats in this. You know, they were in government as well for five of the last 16 years. And the truth is, they've had all the time in the world to change their donations. And this has been a debate that has gone on for a long, long time. And they've tweaked at various stages when there's been some big controversy about overseas donations. But ultimately, they've made no change because actually the mainstream parties have been entirely happy with the process as is.
4: Do you seriously think that these two guys want nothing in return? They're just doing this out of benevolence and kindness. If that's true, why aren't they giving it to charity?
3: No, because they are
4: disruptors. Why can't they give it to Age Concerns?
3: They're disruptors. They want to see a real shake-up in the political process. They want to see
4: a new party emerging. Into an American-style democracy where billionaires have more influence than working
3: voters.
4: Well,
3: no, I mean, because you alluded to it before, Paul. I mean, one of the things about the American system is that, of course, you are allowed to have TV advertising, and that is what is ruinously expensive for all candidates and for all political parties. No one's suggesting we're going to go down that route. We're going to have advertising of that.
4: No, it's worse than that. They're going to be piling in on our social medias. We're going to get reform stuff all over our social media.
3: There will be stuff on social media.
4: And the election.
3: But But actually, there's also a sense, and I think

0: It was mentioned earlier on by Robert Jenrick. What reform would want to spend is to build the foundations at a local level to have organisation to build up.
1: And but I disagree with
0: 270,000 members,
1: yes,
0: they would be able to develop that.
1: If you're paying agents locally or paying organisers locally, you've moved away from the idea that a local political party is a voluntary activity. Now, you and I have both done all of this. Knocking on doors, street stalls.
0: Over the years.
1: You know, cake sales. This is the stuff of our democracy.
0: Sure.
1: If you change that, professionalise it, bring in the big bucks, then that changes our
0: democracy. Well, I don't think it's bringing in the big bucks. I mean, the reality is reform
1: quite a lot of money.
0: Reform UK essentially was a start-up organisation, and therefore it hasn't got the foundation of 100 years of local associations and you know, obviously the money that has come in as a result.
1: But so, if it hasn't got that, it needs to, you know, recruit volunteers to do it the same as the rest of us.
0: This donation will give them the foundation
2: to
0: start it off.
2: Well, let's talk about some of the donations then and buying influence. What about Cash for Honours?
1: Well, you said this earlier. Yeah. I mean, when Gates of the Yard came knocking on the door and started arresting people at Downing Street, there was no charges made. There was no. There's a very serious.
0: No, but I've been actually very encouraged. And Nigel Farage has said the one thing he's not going to put anyone who gives money to the party will not be qualified to be a member of the House of Lords.
2: Well, there you have it.
0: That is a good thing.
2: Well, there you have it. Listen, what do you think at home? TVNews.com/ You'll say you're with me. I'm Nana Akwaye. Still to come in my niggle as Reform UK receive a record-breaking $72 million in donations within 48 hours. Does Nigel have the financial clout to take on Labour and the Tories? Will they try and scupper it? And then in the next Great British Debate this hour, I'm asking, is our welfare system fit for purpose? But first, your latest news headlines with Aaron Armstrong.
3: Thank you, Nana. Good afternoon to you. 32 minutes past three. Our headlines in brief. Reform UK has insisted its two crypto billionaire donors want nothing in exchange for their combined £72 million gift to the party. Reform UK Treasury spokesman Robert Jenrick says he's confident the two £36 million donations are perfectly legal and neither Christopher Harbour nor Ben Dello will be given a knighthood, a peerage or a government contract if Reform wins the next election. Boris Johnson's team's confirmed he is unharmed after a train on the border between Ukraine and Poland was attacked by a Russian drone. The former Prime Minister had used the same line, but it's understood he wasn't on the train at the time of the incident. Donald Trump says he loved the reaction to his comments supporting Irish unification as he spoke to reporters while walking to the first tee on his golf resort in Doonbeg in County Clare, where the Irish Open is taking place. The US President continuing his visit to Ireland after stirring up a diplomatic row by backing Irish unification. Tech bosses Elon Musk and Sam Altman have backed a call from the head of Anthropic to have permanent third-party reviewers inside AI companies. The firm's chief executive, Dario Amodei, has urged AI companies to slow the rate at which they are improving the capabilities of artificial intelligence models. And a 76-year-old man has been charged with concealing his identity at an anti-immigration protest in Portsmouth. It comes after police warned they would use powers to arrest demonstrators wearing face coverings. Hampshire Police have confirmed the individual in question, Timothy Miller, was spotted wearing a burqa. There's your headlines for the moment. More coming up for you a little later.
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5: Good afternoon and welcome to your GB News weather update from the Met Office. It's going to be a quite a mild night to come for many of us. It will be a pretty mixed picture with some patchy rain and even some cloud at times. And that's all to do with this wavy frontal system we've got across the southern half of the UK. We want to keep an eye on this low pressure system we've got out towards the northwest as well, which will bring some pretty wet and windy weather over the next few days. But for tonight, like I said, it will be a mixed picture. There is some patchy rain across Wales and across the Highlands as well. But we will see some clearer skies developing through the early hours of Monday morning. It will be a mild night to come. Temperatures not really falling away too much, especially across the southwest, where we do have around 18 or 17 degrees, and it will feel rather muggy first thing on Monday morning as we start the new working week. But like I said, there is some brightness for a few places, chiefly across the Midlands and across the east, but we do have some rain across Wales first thing in the morning. A bit more in the way of some cloud across Northern Ireland and Scotland, and then we do have this band of rain, which will slow slowly start to edge its way eastwards through the next couple of hours. But a mild start here as well. Temperatures around the mid-teens first thing on Monday morning. Now, that rain across Wales will edge its way eastwards through the morning. It will start to turn a little bit more showery in nature by the late morning and early afternoon, and we will start to see some brighter skies across much of England and Wales by the afternoon. But this band of rain across Scotland and Northern Ireland will edge its way eastwards, but a pretty warm day to come. Temperatures around the mid-20s, could even get up to 26 across the southeast, and again, it is still going to feel quite humid for many of us. Now, that band of rain is continually moving its way eastwards. It will start to turn heavy across northern England for a time and can be quite blustery around here too. But over the next few days, we will be in and out of settled and unsettled weather, but it is turning on the cooler side.
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2: 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We're live on TV, online and on digital radio. I'm Nana Aquare. Now to some breaking news. Boris Johnson's team have confirmed he is unharmed after a train on the border between Ukraine and Poland was attacked by a Russian drone. Now, the former Prime Minister had used the same line, but it's understood that he was not on the train at the time of the incident. Ukrainian Foreign Minister and Polish military confirmed that the attack had taken place earlier today. So just to reiterate that breaking news, that Boris Johnson's team have confirmed that he was unharmed after a train on the border between Ukraine and Poland was attacked by a Russian drone. The former PM had used the same line, but it's understood that he was not on the train at the time of the incident. Ukrainian Foreign Ministry and Polish military confirmed the attack earlier today. We'll bring you more on that as and when it happens. But joining me now is former British Army spokesperson, Major Mike Shearer. Mike, welcome to the programme. What on earth was Boris Johnson doing on a train between Ukraine and Poland or wherever he was? Why was he there? Do we know?
8: Well, look, in fairness to Boris, he's always had a deep interest in Ukraine, one while he was serving as our prime minister, and he's maintained close observational links since. So he's quite entitled to go and help out and give whatever advice he thinks will help in way of support. But look, the real question here is what on earth is the Russians doing firing this, I think, the largest barrage of drones into Ukraine for months, but just 2 kilometers from the Polish border? There is huge risk of miscalculation here that would get NATO members and partners exercised to gather in and have a conference as to what to do next, invoking Article 4 prior to going further with Article 5.
2: But maybe they knew that Boris Johnson was nearby, around the vicinity, on the train, because apparently maybe he wasn't on that train or that part of the train, but we know that he was there, and we know that at one point he may have been on the train. So perhaps they got some sort of intelligence that suggested that he was there.
8: Yes, you are quite right. And of course, I understand that Carl Bildt, he's the former Swedish Prime Minister, was also on the train with other officials. But you are right. It could well be an intelligence-led strike, actually after personalities. But the real concern, notwithstanding the personalities that were on the train, is how close again it was to the Polish border. Now, if our former Prime Minister had been injured or worse, you know, he's in a war zone. That wouldn't really have constituted anything by way of retaliation from the NATO side. But it's when these things get closer to the borders of NATO members that there is huge risk of miscalculation that could really exercise NATO to do something more forceful against Russia.
2: Do you think, though, I'm not so sure that NATO would be so quick to act. I remember the last time when a rocket misfired or went beyond the border and went into Poland, they discovered that it was obviously not intentional or whatever the reasoning was. But I think Putin is continuing to test the resolve of NATO. And the question is, do you think that they will invoke Article 5 if, say, it was a miscalculation and it went beyond? Is that just seen as a miscalculation and allowed?
8: Well, before Article 5, they would call themselves together to exercise Article 4, which is basically a conference of member states to decide what to do next. They haven't even done that yet. So I think NATO, I believe, will be getting close to invoking Article 4, which will send a huge message to Putin to tame his ways, because after Article 4, then that is the discussion to see whether NATO goes and pulls the trigger on Article 5, which of course we all know is an attack on one is an attack on all.
2: Just to explain to the viewers, Article 4 is the mechanism that allows any member country to request formal consultations with the rest of the alliance, whether they feel their territorial integrity or political independence or security is threatened or has been breached. Yeah, so that's the one before exactly. Where they have the consultation process. Yeah.
8: But yeah, you're absolutely right, Nana. But here's the problem with the UK. We have frittered away our responsibilities to NATO. If I just speak about the army, but the same would matter for the RAF and the Royal Navy. We have a remit. Article 3 of the NATO treaty basically tells each member state that they are to maintain a war chest that will, one, deter an attack, and two, be able to defend against one should it happen. Now, the British Army's remit to meet Article 3 of the NATO treaty is to provide a core headquarters and two divisions. My brief assessment is that we would struggle to put one brigade into the field on an enduring operation and maintain its readiness. We are in a perilous state. Mm. All I can say is thank heavens for the rest of NATO, who really have got their act together and are spending money and have committed money so that at least their defence industry can start tooling up their machinery in order to service that Article 3, that war chest.
2: Yeah, it's really the state of our armed forces and our military is just shameful. Major Mike Shearer, thank you very much. He's a former British Army spokesperson. Thank you very much. We're just discussing that breaking news. We'll bring you more on that as and when. I stay with the slows, more still to come, but if you're in search of some holiday sun, here's the forecast for some of the top European destinations.
9: Ready to soak up that holiday sunshine?
10: Won't we need some cover?
9: No worries. All sorted.
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12: Hello. It's looking fine and dry across much of Europe with high pressure dominating, but there is still a few spots of rain around. Across the Canaries and across Madeira on Monday, it will be a bit cloudy. Best of the sunshine really across Portugal, Spain, much of France and into Italy. But to the south, into Malta, that's where we just have this small area of low pressure bringing cloud and outbreaks of rain. Good deal of sunshine across Greece. And that theme really continues as we head through the week.
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2: Good afternoon. Welcome to GB News. I'm Nana Akwea. We're live on TV, online and on digital radio. Right now, then, let's travel over to the United States and speak to the host of the Politics People podcast, Paul Dudridge. So, Paul Dudridge, I don't think you could have missed it. President Donald Trump saying that United Ireland would be fantastic before sort of warning us that he may be saying something that could upset a few people. Yeah.
21: Well, this is the price the UK pays for not letting Trump address Parliament, for letting King Charles have a dig at him in his speech at Congress, you know, slightly mocking him, and not helping with Iran. It's like the allyship apparently only works one way for the UK government with the US. It's been... The UK have treated Trump so disrespectfully. For him to come along to the Irish Open, go to his own golf course, I think this is very pointed and is a retaliation, if you like, by Trump towards the UK government. Because, go on.
2: He was doing it sort of tongue-in-cheek, though, some people might say, but that's, I guess, his way of sort of injecting, I don't know, criticism or whatever, you know what I mean?
21: I agree. Look, but there are some things that are unsayable usually in the world of diplomacy. There are some things that just are never addressed. And he's actually openly stating this as a kind of, yeah, fantastic. He's not even neutral about it. He's not even saying both parties need to work it out. It's not for me to interfere. He's going, no, it'd be fantastic. He doesn't have to be diplomatic. He doesn't have to worry about treading on friends' toes because the UK has demonstrated that they are not friends of the United States. He's got no reason to keep stum. Why not express everything he wants to? It's the UK government of the last few years that have actually brought this position where the most powerful man in the world is able to just flaunt and float an idea that is so sensitive in the UK, because why wouldn't he? Why shouldn't he?
2: Mm. And the worst thing is, when you say the UK, it sounds like we all agree with this, but I think there's a lot of people in the United Kingdom who actually commend Donald Trump and don't share the views of the government, but that's unfortunate that they are representatives. Now, what about Trump selling Black Hawk helicopters to Argentina? That's another sort of poke in the eye, isn't it?
21: Yes. Yeah, look, the way it's, I've been here 20 years, but my memory of the UK is always assuming this big brother, the United States, is always going to come and help us because we get bullied and we're always going to be able to call on this big brother. We cut those ties with the disrespect, you know, aforementioned. And yeah, he's got no, he's friends with Milei. He's not friends with Burnham or wasn't friends with Keir Starmer. Yeah, he's selling Black Hawk helicopters now to Argentina. Argentina are putting bases down. They're actually sort of, I can't remember where, the southernmost city in the world, I think it is. But it's like right opposite the Falkland Isles. They're building up a military presence. Trump is providing the military hardware. When it's all been hilarious to mock Trump for years, it's like, well, you know, these are is it the chickens coming home to roost? It's the chickens coming home to roost. This is what happens when you disrespect the most powerful man on earth, who used to be the best friend. His mother's from Scotland, for goodness sake.
2: Well, speaking of Scotland, Ireland and, of course, Wales, they're all talking about escaping the United Kingdom. Northern Ireland, Scotland, Wales, they're all looking at a potential breakup. Now, some people are arguing that Keir Starmer, not Keir Starmer, crikey, I get confused, there's been so many of them, that Andy Burnham is likely to be the last Prime Minister of the United Kingdom.
21: Well, fingers crossed, eh? But
2: that will be the breakup of the United Kingdom. So all the elements are gone, including territories like the Falklands and other things, potentially.
21: Look, this is the fact that that left-wing approach to... Look, they don't want a United Kingdom. They want a disunited kingdom all to rejoin the EU. That's the dream of the left. So they don't have any loyalty, in my estimation, or patriotism towards the unity of the United Kingdom. They're not fighting for it. They don't support it. They don't protect it. And so this is an inevitable consequence. I mean, look at all the so-called devolution of power. You know, it's awful. It's absolutely watching it from here. You're being balkanized right in front of my very eyes. Trump is fighting to make the United States a fortress, whilst we watch countries like the United Kingdom trying to split up so that they can, like I said, look. You can see it with Scotland. Scotland wants to leave London, but join the EU. It's absolute madness. But it is. It's a complete disrespect for hundreds of years of UK history. It's phenomenal to witness from here because it's scary. It's scary, but it can be remedied. It can be remedied. You know, there is good news out there as well, and I don't want to get too political on it, but it's like seeing these donations, etc. The cavalry is hopefully coming.
2: Yeah, well, that's if it's not stopped by the other two main parties who don't really like the cut of jib of other parties getting ahead of themselves in terms of money. Very quickly, Donald Trump branding Democrats communists. You've got about 20 seconds.
21: Yeah, this is his new new blip, that the left now are communists. It's communism is what we're fighting. And he makes a valid point, and so he's hoping that's going to filter through to the electorate for the midterm elections. They are communists.
2: All right, Paul Dudridge, thank you for that. That's Paul Dudridge, host of the Politics People podcast. Thank you so much. All right, we'll stay with us next up. My niggle as Reform UK receive a record-breaking 72 million in donations within 48 hours. Does Nigel Farage now have the financial clout to take on Labour? But next, weather.
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5: Good afternoon and welcome to your GB News weather update from the Met Office. It's going to be quite a mild night to come for many of us. It will be a pretty mixed picture with some patchy rain and even some cloud at times. And that's all to do with this wavy frontal system we've got across the southern half of the UK. We want to keep an eye on this low pressure system we've got out towards the northwest as well, which will bring some pretty wet and windy weather over the next few days. But for tonight, like I said, it will be a mixed picture. There is some patchy rain across Wales and across the Highlands as well. But we will see some clearer skies developing through the early hours of Monday morning. and will be a mild night to come. Temperatures not really falling away too much, especially across the southwest, where we do have around 18 or 17 degrees, and it will feel rather muggy first thing on Monday morning as we start the new working week. But like I said, there is some brightness for a few places, chiefly across the Midlands and across the east, but we do have some rain across Wales at first thing in the morning. A bit more in the way of some cloud across Northern Ireland and Scotland, and then we do have this band of rain which will slowly start to edge its way eastwards through the next couple of hours. But a mild start here as well, temperatures around the mid-teens at first thing on Monday morning. Now that rain across Wales will edge its way eastwards through the morning. It will start to turn a little bit more showery in nature by the late morning and early afternoon, and we will start to see some brighter skies across much of England and Wales by the afternoon. But this band of rain across Scotland and Northern Ireland will edge its way eastwards, but a pretty warm day to come. Temperatures around the mid-20s, could even get up to 26 across the southeast, and again, it is still going to feel quite humid for many of us. Now that band of rain is continually moving its way eastwards. It will start to turn heavy across Northern England for a time and can be quite blustery around here too. But over the next few days, we will be in and out of settled and unsettled weather, but it is turning on the cooler side.
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23: 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Entrance must be 18 or over. 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
2: Hello, good afternoon, and welcome to GB News. We're live on TV, online, and on digital radio. I'm Nana Akwiah. And for the next few hours, me and my panel will be taking on some of the big topics hitting the headlines right now. This show is all about opinion. It's mine, it's theirs, and of course, it's yours. We'll be debating, discussing, and at times we will disagree, but no one will be cancelled. So joining me for the next few hours, former Foreign Office Minister and author Mark Field, and former Labour Special Advisor and columnist Paul Richards. Coming up in my niggle.
6: Buying into our agenda, they support our agenda, okay. Our policies, which is raise the personal allowance to £15,000, to go a big tax cut to working people, bring people's energy bills down by scrapping net zero, stop the boats, so we end the farce of illegal migration.
7: What have you said
6: they're
7: you'll
6: buying
7: do?
6: Into what we believe in. They're not getting anything in return.
2: As Reform UK receive a record-breaking £72 million in donations within 48 hours, does Nigel Farage now have the financial clout to take Labour and the Tories on? So in the Great British debate, I asked, should donations to political parties be capped? Labour MP Gordon McKee told GB News these donations risk distorting the democratic process.
8: I think you just have to take a cursory glance at the Reform manifesto to see the people that give the money are able to influence the policy. A £36 million donation, if it helps you save tens or hundreds of millions of pounds in income tax or capital gains tax, starts to look like quite an understandable donation from the point of view of these people.
2: For the Great British Debate, I'm asking, should donations to political parties be capped? The poll is live. Head over to gbnews.com and cast your vote. Then in the next Great British Debate, I'm asking, is John Swinney right to say that Andy Burnham will be the last Prime Minister of the UK?
9: I don't want to cause any problems, but I will tell you, I'd love to see it unified. I have friends on both sides, great people. They're Irish people. How can they be bad, right?
2: To Donald Trump's bombshell declaration, leaders of Scotland, Wales and Northern Ireland will gather to sign a deal to kickstart the breakup of the United Kingdom. We'll also continue to cross live to Essex to speak to Sam Francis. He's there marking National Billericay Day as locals celebrate everything that makes the town special.
10: Let's push back on some of this government taxes and regulation and also celebrate what we're really good at. And, you know, Essex is a positive place with positive people. So get yourselves down to Billericay High Street today for National Billericay Day.
2: And in the interview, I'll be speaking to Conservative London Assembly member Neil Garrett, who will tell me that London's crime is out of control and it's time for the Tories to take back the capital. But before we get started, your latest news with Aaron Armstrong.
11: Thank you, Nana. 2 minutes past four. Good afternoon to you. Our headlines. Reform UK says the combined £72 million in donation from two crypto billionaires will enable the party to be ready for a general election. Reform says it's confident the two donations are perfectly legal, while opposition parties have called for a cap on political donations. Now, one of the donors, Christopher Harborne, is based overseas. The other, Ben Dello, has recently returned to the UK from Hong Kong. He was pardoned last year by Donald Trump after a conviction for violating the US Bank Secrecy Act. Well, Reform MP Robert Jenrick says the two men want nothing in exchange for their combined gift and won't receive honours if Reform come to power.
6: Firstly, neither Ben Dealer nor Christopher Harborne asked for any of those things, but we won't be giving them out to our donors. It's very important that Reform is different. If people give us money, we welcome that, obviously, as long as it's within the law. But they're buying into our agenda.
11: Boris Johnson's team's confirmed he is unharmed after a train on the border between Ukraine and Poland was attacked by a Russian drone. The former Prime Minister had used the same line. It's understood he was not on the train at the time of the incident. Ukraine's Foreign Minister Andrei Sybiha and the Polish military confirmed the attack earlier today. Footage circulating on social media showed burning trucks near the border. Media in Ukraine reported that a gas station was also hit. There were no immediate reports of casualties. Moscow has repeatedly been targeting border crossings as part of a new strategy to disrupt Kyiv's vital logistic routes to the west. Donald Trump says he loved the reaction to his comments supporting Irish unification as he continued his visit to the country in County Clare. The US president spent the day at his golf club in Doonbeg in the southwest where the Irish Open's taking place. On Saturday, he sparked a diplomatic row by saying he'd love to see a united Ireland, which would, in his words, be a great thing and would eventually happen. Downing Street declined to comment, insisting they stand by the Good Friday Agreement, which stipulates a referendum on leaving the UK can only be held at the discretion of the British government. Mr. Trump says he doesn't understand the furore over the issue.
7: I've always loved the people of Ireland, and it just seems to me that you have Northern Ireland and you have Ireland, and it would seem to me that one of the naturals of all time is put them together. So that's only my opinion. And by the way, many people agree. I made the comment I made what I consider to be a fairly routine comment. I've had so much support on that. And then they asked me about Scotland. That one I won't talk about yet. I'll save that for another day.
11: A 76-year-old man's been charged with concealing his identity at an anti-immigration protest in Portsmouth. It comes after police warned they would use extra powers to arrest demonstrators wearing face coverings. Hampshire Police confirmed to GB News the individual in question, Timothy Miller, was spotted wearing a burqa. Scuffles broke out as officers tried to keep protesters away from a rival demonstration organised by the group Stand Up to Racism. Hampshire Police had warned that it was illegal to wear a face covering to conceal one's identity. Six people have died and 107 have been rescued from a capsized Indonesian passenger ferry in the Java Sea. Authorities say another 130 are missing after contact was lost with the ship when it encountered bad weather. The search for the remaining passengers is ongoing. And the Prince of Wales is set to unveil a new regeneration fund next week aimed at supporting the remote rural community neighbouring Dartmoor Prison. Prince William will travel to Princetown on Tuesday to launch a community fund that will provide around £250,000 to back locally driven social, economic and environmental initiatives. The future king no longer personally benefiting from the controversial £1.5 million annual rent generated by the abandoned prison in a change that was announced earlier this year. Those are your headlines. More coming up as we go through the afternoon.
2: Thank you, Aaron. 7 minutes after 4 o'clock. You're with me. I'm Nana Aquair. This is GB News, we're live on TV, online and on digital radio. Oh, they can't bear it, can they? The two main parties who have held the space for decades cannot bear the fact that Reform UK are snapping at their heels and getting ready to match them pound for pound. The two-party system, which is pretty much rigged against any other contenders, is being decimated before their very eyes, and they don't like it. Since 2021, the Conservatives have taken £150 million in donations, Labour £128 million, and Reform UK, if we include these two new donations, are trailing at £110 million. So when Christopher Harborn and Ben Dilo say that they are levelling the playing field, they actually are. Christopher Harborn said that as a start-up party, Reform needs more money that can be provided by membership fees alone so that it can create the sort of infrastructure older parties have built up over more than a century. Well, here's what Robert Jenrick told GB News earlier.
6: Buying into our agenda, they support our agenda, okay. Our policies, which is raise the personal allowance to £15,000, to go a big tax cut to working people, bring people's energy bills down by scrapping net zero, stop the boats, so we end the farce of illegal migration.
12: What have you said
6: they're buying into what we believe in, they're not getting anything in return.
2: Well, Labour, of course, aren't happy. Labour MP for Glasgow South, Gordon McKee, told GB News these donations risk distorting the democratic process.
8: I think you just have to take a cursory glance at the Reform manifesto to see the people that give the money are able to influence the policy. A £36 million donation, if it helps you save tens or hundreds of millions of pounds in income tax or capital gains tax, starts to look like quite an understandable donation from the point of view of these people.
2: You can talk. What about Labour's cash for honours in 2006 and 7, and more recently Lord Alley and Freebiegate? And I'm sure the trade unions and their mega donors like Lord Sainsbury's won't want their influence to wane by donations being capped. And the Tories, well, they're not much better, are they? Remember Frank Hester, the healthcare tech entrepreneur who donated over £10 million to the party and got in a bit of a pickle over words? Even the short money, which is the money given to opposing parties based on the number of MPs, hugely favours the two-party system. The Conservatives received 5.5 million, as opposed to Reform UK, who only have 8 MPs, so received just 400,000. Labour have already tried to suffocate Reform's source of funding. Earlier this year, they introduced plans to cap expat donations to 100,000, and their Representation of the People Bill, which is currently going through Parliament, aims to further restrict donations. Some would say it's tantamount to election rigging. If they're that serious about it, how about they include a cap on trade union donations as well? Each year, the Labour Party get between 5 to 10 million from trade unions. Of course they won't. What hypocrites the Labour Party are. Here's a thought. Instead of trying to strangle any political contenders, maybe the main parties could focus on delivering for the people of this country instead of using underhand tactics to make sure that nobody else gets a shot. It's not as if they've not had plenty of opportunity to prove their worth. Yesterday, the Labour Party were desperately scrabbling about, begging their members for more money and donations. Labour sent an urgent request to members to donate, asking their supporters to chip in up to £10 each, with donations starting at £3 to, in their words, help Labour fight back against Nigel Farage and Reform UK. The letter branded Nigel Farage's messaging as divisive, and that Reform's recent donations have to be a call to action. How embarrassing. Haven't Labour squandered enough? Haven't they asked us all for enough? Both parties have failed the electorate, and instead of trying to put that right, their answer is to make it nigh on impossible for anyone else to challenge them and come up in the ranks. They've forgotten that this is about delivering for the British people, not rigging the system so we can never get rid of them when they fail, which they all have famously. The farce that is the Tory party. How many leaders, how many prime ministers, health secretaries, and the infighting, which was off the scale. It was shameful, almost as though the electorate didn't exist. We were in paralysis. We haven't forgotten. And Labour, with their U-turns, we've all lost count of just how many, and the deposing of the worst prime minister in history, Keir Starmer. Remember him? In less than 2 years, he was gone after one of the biggest ever recorded parliamentary majorities in history. They've all failed, and now they're denying any other party the chance to catch up. Screw the British people, to hell with the electorate. They're going to join forces and try and maintain the status quo at all costs. Well, it's 12 minutes after 4 o'clock. I'm Nana Aquia. This is GB News. We're live on TV, online and on digital radio. And don't forget, you can download the GB News app. It is completely free. Or why not stream the show live on YouTube? Well, coming up this hour in the Great British Debate, I'm asking, is our welfare system fit for purpose? A total of 200,000 families receive more in benefits than the typical worker earns in a year. Then in the next Great British Debate of this hour, I'm asking, is John Swinney right to say Andy Burnham will be the last Prime Minister of the United Kingdom after Donald Trump said that he'd love to see a unified Ireland? Leaders of Scotland, Wales and Northern Ireland will gather to sign a deal to kickstart the breakup of the UK. And of course, there's still excitement in the streets of Billericay in Essex as local residents celebrate the first ever National Billericay Day. That's all coming up. As ever, send me your thoughts, post your comments, gbnews.com/yoursay, or don't forget you can scan that QR code. Well, I'm now joined by political commentator Thomas Harris. Thomas, welcome to the programme.
12: Hello,
2: Thomas,
12: thank you.
2: That's a pleasure to have you here. Thomas, what do you think? I mean, you know, if parties are trying to potentially create legislation that works retrospectively to recoup donations that have already been given, which were legitimate at the time, wouldn't you say that that's a sort of form of an attempt to sort of strangle other parties from getting a stronghold in the political arena?
12: Well, I think it's important to put these donations into context. So obviously there's two donations of £36 million, totaling £72 million, one from Christopher Harbour and the other from Ben Dilo. The combined total of donations for all political parties this year so far, prior to these donations, was £41 million. And that's for every political party, with Reform UK at the top at just shy of £15 million, I believe. So if you look at this donation, £72 million, that's almost double what all political parties received this year combined.
2: So what?
12: This is not a standard amount of money for British democracy. Let's go back then. Let's talk about from
2: 2021. Yeah? From 2021, Labour have received about 128 million. The Tories, 150 million. And Reform UK, including these donations, 110. So the reasoning is... Hold on, let me just finish. So the reasoning is to level the playing field, to give a start-up party a chance to create the infrastructure so they can actually compete against these two parties. What's the problem?
12: Well, do you honestly think that they are doing it out of the kindness of their hearts, though? I mean, that's a lot of money for anybody. And I mean, even perhaps a billionaire. And we know for a fact that Nigel Farage has lobbied the Bank of England over their plans to introduce a central digital currency and basically saying that he doesn't want one. And that would be something quite detrimental to say, I don't know, a billionaire whose millions are made in cryptocurrency. I don't know. I'm just making the point.
2: Well, what about the trade unions? The trade unions who have openly complained about and openly, actively said that they want the policy to be a certain way, otherwise they'll limit donations. I mean, what's the difference? Just explain to me
12: Look, the argument I would make, and obviously I want to make clear, I'm actually annoyed at Labour because they were discussing a 100,000 cap on donations, and I fully support that. And the fact that they have kind of gone back on that disappoints me personally. What I will say with regards to the comparison between trade unions and Christopher Harbour and Ben Dilo is these are two like individuals, whereas a union is a collective made up of individual workers. Now, I don't know... Obviously, Reform says that they are the real workers' party. I don't know whether I would see Christopher Harborne or Ben Dilo down the pub, you know, following a hard day's graft. I don't know about you.
2: Well, it depends what you define as the workers' party. If you define it as a party that ensures that working people get value for money and aren't taxed to death, then you might agree with Reform UK that they are in it for the working people. If you are looking at it and saying this guy's a billionaire and he won't go to the pub, then I don't think that that's a good...
12: I would argue that a workers' party probably wouldn't be a party that takes money from billionaires with the expressed... Well, who live abroad with the expressed intent of avoiding paying taxes in the country. That's the point I would make, is that while every ordinary worker has to pay taxes here, so... If you're not contributing and you're trying to avoid our taxes abroad, then how can you really claim to be representing of the ordinary worker?
2: Well, if you've lived in this country for many years, which for decades, and then you go abroad, but then you want to come back and try and put money in to help to build another political party so that there's a proper, and I would say a bigger democracy, more choice and more opportunity for that party to compete, I don't think there's a problem with that. If Labour are that great, or the Conservatives, they should be able to win elections on the strength of their policies. And let's be honest, over the decades, that it has been a two-party system and they have been the only real contenders.
12: I don't disagree with their frustration over the two-party system. I do sort of find it bizarre, the framing of Reform as this complete outsider to the democratic process, when many of its candidates, MPs and others were in large part responsible for the failures of the Conservative Party that you mentioned prior to me joining. Like I find it a bit of a bizarre premise.
2: The few members that have joined Reform.
12: Suella Braverman was in the Home Office
2: She left because they weren't prepared to go along with her policies. Okay.
12: She was still in the Home Office. Nadine Zahawi was still Chancellor.
2: She actually left out of a point of principle because she wasn't happy with the direction of the party.
12: I'm sure it was.
2: And as for Reform UK, they've only been going for eight years. So these other parties are going for hundreds.
12: You wouldn't expect a party that young to be receiving the same amount as century-old parties.
2: I don't see it that way. I think that I would like the playing field levelled. I would like those parties to have just as much money as the others, and I'd like them to be able to build infrastructure so that we can have a more democratic system. Otherwise this is rigged. Let me add then.
12: Would you say you would want the Green Party to have the same amount of money?
2: I don't care if they get money and they get donations.
12: So you would theoretically be happy if two I don't know, 2 millionaires donated 150 million with the express for the, like, goal of putting the Green Party into government.
2: So what?
12: If, so you would be
2: Green,
12: okay.
2: No, I wouldn't care. If the Green Party carry on making ludicrous policies that they're currently making, like saying starting school at 7 years old, I'd be voting on the policies. So they may be able to create a great infrastructure, but I doubt I'd be voting for a party that makes ludicrous aspersions like that.
12: Well, so, I mean, that was so suggested by their party members, not the actual... Right. It's not the actual party policy
2: but
12: itself.
2: But that's what I'm saying. I've got to go. I do
12: find it a bit of a coincidence that all of the parties that get the most donations seem to be on the right, when the argument has always been that there's so many, you know, elite leftists who are running this country. Well, if they're all elite leftists, they're very good at hiding it, Nana.
2: Maybe they're elite lefties who don't fancy donating anything to the party and they're all talk. I don't know. But they still did get 120 million over the last sort of, since 2021.
12: Indeed, and I would say that I didn't like that.
2: I've got to leave it there. Just simply for time reasons, but it's been great to talk to you. Thank you so much. Really good to talk to you. Great. All right. Well, let's stay with us. This is GB News. We're live on TV, online, and on digital radio. That was political commentator Thomas Harries. 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
23: 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UK only. Entrance must be 18 or over. Lines close at 4 p.m. on the 23rd of October. We may call the winner live after all entry routes have closed. Please check the closing time if listening or watching on demand. Good luck.
2: Good luck indeed. 22 minutes after 4 o'clock, I'm Nana Aquia. Still to come in my interview, I'll be speaking to Conservative London Assembly member Neil Garrett, who will tell me that London's crime is out of control. It's time for the Tories to take back the capital. But next, in the Great British Debate, I'm asking, should inheritance tax be scrapped? This is GB News.
0: Britain, brace yourself. He's back.
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16: Ryan Garcia demolished Conor Benn in devastating fashion last night at T-Mobile Arena, retaining his WBC welterweight title through a second-round TKO. A razor-sharp right hand floored the British challenger, and though Ben rose at 7, referee Thomas Taylor halted proceedings at 1:25 as Garcia unleashed unanswered shots along the ropes. Ben was transported to hospital for observation and is expected to return to middleweight. Writing on social media, the 29-year-old said, "Not my night, no excuses. Ryan Garcia, you're a great champion." That's the latest sport. For more, go to gbnews.com.
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3: Your views.
5: Just to be clear, my viewers are frustrated.
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5: Before these two start fisticuffs.
3: Your issues.
5: What is the effect?
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5: Lots of you guys getting in touch.
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5: Before these two start fisticuffs.
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5: What

0: system fit for purpose. Now, a total of 200,000 families receive more in benefits than the typical worker earns in a year. Now, that is the same as the population of Norwich, pocketing over £39,039 each. Now, so for the Great British debate, I'm asking, is the welfare system fit for purpose? Well, joining me now is former Foreign Office Minister and author Mark Field and former Labour Special Advisor and columnist. Who do you write for, Paul?
1: Progress magazine, of course.
0: Never heard of them. Paul Richards. Right, Mark Fields, let's start with you.
2: It's Guardian for the Intelligence.
0: Is it really?
2: Yes, it is. Something like that. Well, listen, self-evidently, the welfare system is not fit for purpose. And, you know, amidst all the debate that we've had in the last year or two about the idea of the two-child benefit, no one wants to see children being impoverished. But equally, if you incentivise people to have as many children as they like without any consequences, you know, I'll move into a bigger home, bigger social housing, I'll get more and more money, as we've seen, then we shouldn't be surprised that this is exactly what happens. Mm-hmm. And, you know, we should be trying to utilise the tax system to incentivise good outcomes and good behaviour, not the opposite.
0: Well, some people might argue, Paul, that all of this only incentivises and encourages people not to work. If you can get as much as you would sitting on your backside that you can by going to work, then, and it's not a bad salary, £39,000 after everything's been paid for, that's pretty good.
1: Well, when the welfare state was established, and it was based on the famous Beveridge report, it wasn't supposed to be about a lifestyle choice. It was supposed to be about providing people with a safety net when the trade cycle changed and people were thrown out of work through no choice of their own, or helping people who had been disabled by the war or whatever else through hard times. And I think we've lost sight of what that idea of a social security system was. It wasn't supposed to supplant work. It was supposed to be if you happen to be out of work through no choice of your own. And I think the danger now is, of course, that it has become harder to get into work once you start on benefits, and it does for some people then become a trap that they carry on going on, particularly young people. Now, these 900,000, nearly a million young people not working and not in training or in education is an enormous worry. That's not what the system is designed for. So it's not fit for purpose in that sense, but I wouldn't want to throw the baby out with the bathwater. We do need a social security system underpinning an economy where people can get into jobs. And I want to see those young people particularly off the dole and into jobs as fast as we can, through apprenticeships, through training, through whatever support they need. But we can't have nearly a million people doing nothing.
0: Well, I mean, as you say that, I'm just looking at a story about young people who will be better off if they just sign off on sickness benefits rather than joining the army. So school leavers can claim handouts for mental health conditions. They can receive £2,300 a year more than recruits take home pay. So it's the whole system. Why would any young people want to work when they can do that?
2: Well, and every last step, and I agree with what Paul had to say, that you have it should be a safety net. That was what was envisaged when this whole system was created 80 years ago. And it strikes me that the current government, virtually everything they're doing is now moving towards incentivising ever more people to go onto benefits. And listen, it's not a great life to be on benefits. And as you say, with
0: a job you don't want to do, like if you don't want to clean or do something else.
2: No, true, but 900,000 needs, people are not in education, employment or training.
0: Well, you've got lots of time on your hands. You can do stuff. You can go online, you can watch TV, you can read books, you can even go on holidays. A lot of these people...
2: Well, it is, but it's not a terribly fulfilling life, I don't think. If you're in retirement, but not someone in their 20s to do that and have only that ahead of them.
0: Well, so why are they doing that? And why is the government facilitating it, Paul?
1: It's not
0: because they are.
1: No, it's
0: and
1: not.
0: They could have reduced money in terms of welfare. They're not even willing to cut that welfare bill.
1: The way you cut the welfare bill is getting people into work. It's not just by impoverishing people and throwing people out of their homes or giving them...
0: What about anxiety? Cutting their benefits. People claiming for anxiety.
1: Well, one of the best answers to anxiety...
0: Is going to work.
1: To phobias...
0: Go to work.
1: Is to go to work.
0: Exactly.
1: Exactly.
0: Yeah.
1: So that must be a first.
0: Well, why are they paying these people off then to sit at home?
1: When ministers are reforming the system, what you'll see is helping more people being helped into work, whatever the barriers are, whether it is mental conditions, whether it's more likely lack of skills
0: or laziness,
1: or even issues like transport, they can't get to the place where the job is, all of that stuff, then you're going to see people being put into work. And that is the answer. There's hardly anything that the solution isn't a good job with decent wages.
0: Well, I mean, we'd like to see that's great talk, but not seeing any action. They couldn't even get a little bit off the welfare bill for people who, and even that they got wrong. But this show

0: Nothing without you and your views. Let's welcome one of our great British voices. Their opportunity to be on the show and tell us what they think about the topics we're discussing. Joining me now is Simon Lucas, who is unemployed after a retail company went bust. Simon, there we go. We get to speak
1: Good
0: today.
1: Afternoon.
0: So what do you think, Simon? What are your thoughts on this? Is it all not fit for purpose, surely?
1: No, I don't think it is, basically. When you go into a job centre now as well, it's completely different than it was years ago. I mean, basically, there's security guards there. The job centre has had to take security guards on because they had to deal with benefits and jobs as well. So when you walk in there, there's like security guards patrolling. And that was never the case because people are complaining about their benefits as well. And that used to be separate. They used to have separate benefit offices where you would go to get your benefits. And the job centre is where you would go to find a job. I don't think there's enough government funding for the job centre. And a lot of the time, the people in the job centre, they're short-staffed. And you don't actually get a very long time with a job coach, 10 minutes maybe, if you're lucky, with a job coach. Well, that isn't really enough time to actually talk about jobs or anything else. I mean, once you sat down and started chatting, the 10 minutes is up. I also think that basically... I've had 6 or 7 job coaches since I've been unemployed, and that's nearly 3 years. It doesn't give you a basis to actually have a meaningful relationship with a job coach.
0: Well,
1: keep changing.
0: Yeah, well, it's the same. It seems to be the same all over. Simon Lucas, I have to leave him there, but thank you. He's a newbie. He's my first great British voice, a new one. Thank you, Simon. He got in touch with me on Facebook, and I said, yeah, come on, get on there. Thank you, Simon. Actually, this morning he sent me a message. I thought, let's get Simon on, let's see what he's got to say. And it happened to be that it worked out really well with this topic. Simon Lucas, thank you very much. We'll get him on again. Well, let's return to the news. Breaking news that Boris Johnson's team has been confirmed that he is unharmed after a train on the border between Ukraine and Poland was attacked by a Russian drone. The former Prime Minister had used the same line, but it's understood that he was not on the train at the time of the incident. Mr. Johnson has brushed off the incident, reassuring GB News he's feeling superb. All right, 33 minutes after 4, you're with me. I'm Nana Akua. Still to come in my interview, I'll be speaking to Conservative London Assembly member Neil Garrett, who will tell me that London's crime is out of control and it's time for the Tories to take back the capital. But next in the Great British Debate, I'm asking, is John Swinney right to say that Andy Burnham will be the last Prime Minister of the United Kingdom? First, your 60-second update with Aaron Armstrong.
2: Thank you, Nana. Very good afternoon to you. Our latest headlines, Boris Johnson, the former Prime Minister, has reassured GB News he is feeling superb after an incident near the border between Ukraine and Poland. His team's confirmed he's unharmed after a train was attacked by a Russian drone. The former Prime Minister had used the same line, but he was not on the train at the time of the incident. Reform UK insists its 2 crypto billionaire donors want nothing in exchange for their combined £72 million gift to the party. Treasury spokesman Robert Jenrick says the donations are perfectly legal and neither Christopher Harbour nor Ben Della will be given a knighthood, a peerage or a government contract if his party comes to power. Donald Trump says he loved the reaction to his comments supporting Irish unification as he spoke to reporters on his golf resort in County Clare. The US president has continued his visit to Ireland after stirring up the diplomatic row by backing Irish unification. A 76-year-old man's been charged with concealing his identity at an anti-immigration protest in Portsmouth. Police warned they would use powers to arrest demonstrators wearing face coverings. The individual in question, Timothy Miller, was spotted wearing a burqa. And 6 people have died and 107 have been rescued from a capsized Indonesian passenger ferry in the Java Sea. Authorities there say 130 people are still missing after contact was lost with the ship in bad weather. Those are your headlines for the moment. I'll have more for you at 5 o'clock.
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4: Good afternoon. Welcome to your GB News weather update from the Met Office. It's going to be quite a mild night to come for many of us. It will be a pretty mixed picture with some patchy rain and even some cloud at times. And that's all to do with this wavy frontal system we've got across the southern half of the UK. We want to keep an eye on this low pressure system we've got out towards the northwest as well, which will bring some pretty wet and windy weather over the next few days. But for tonight, like I said, it will be a mixed picture. There is some patchy rain across Wales and across the Highlands as well. But we will see some clearer skies developing through the early hours of Monday morning. It will be a mild night to come. Temperatures not really falling away too much, especially across the southwest, where we do have around 18 or 17 degrees, and it will feel rather muggy first thing on Monday morning as we start the new working week. But like I said, there is some brightness for a few places, chiefly across the Midlands and across the east, but we do have some rain across Wales first thing in the morning. A bit more in the way of some cloud across Northern Ireland and Scotland, and then we do have this band of rain, which will slowly start to edge its way eastwards through the next couple of hours. But a mild start here as well. Temperatures around the mid-teens at first thing on Monday morning. Now that rain across Wales will edge its way eastwards through the morning. It will start to turn a little bit more showery in nature by the late morning and early afternoon, and we will start to see some brighter skies across much of England and Wales by the afternoon. But this band of rain across Scotland and Northern Ireland will edge its way eastwards, but a pretty warm day to come. Temperatures around the mid-20s could even get up to 26 across the southeast, and again, it is still going to feel quite humid for many of us. Now that band of rain is continually moving its way eastwards. It will start to turn heavy across Northern England for a time and can be quite blustery around here too. But over the next few days, we will be in and out of settled and unsettled weather, but it is turning on the cooler side.
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0: Hello, welcome back to GB News, Britain's number one news channel. I'm Nana Aquia. 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But now it's time for the Great British Debate this hour. And I'm asking, is John Swinney right to say that Andy Burnham will be the last Prime Minister of the United Kingdom? Now, the leaders of Scotland, Wales and Northern Ireland will gather tomorrow to sign a deal designed to kickstart the breakup of the United Kingdom. At an unprecedented summit in Cardiff, the three first ministers will put pen to paper and a joint declaration demanding the right to hold independent referendums. So for the Great British Debate, I'm asking, is John Swinney right? Andy Burnham, could he be the last Prime Minister for the United Kingdom? Well, joining me now, former Foreign Office Minister and author Mark Field, and former Labour advisor, special advisor Paul Richards, or columnist, sorry, Paul, I forgot about that. Who went first last time?
6: I think I did, so
0: Paul Richards, you're next.
7: Well, there's two things, I think. One, is it a good idea to break up the United Kingdom for all these countries to have their independence? No, it definitely is not. And the second bit is it likely to happen, as has been suggested? And again, I don't think so. I don't think it's very likely either. So
0: why?
7: They're sabre-rattling because they think that there's votes in it.
0: Well, they just had a meeting. They're signing
7: something. But these are the nationalist parties. This is what they believe. But I don't think the population at large do. And I think that the idea of breaking up our United Kingdom is a disaster because it would make us all weaker and poorer. It certainly wouldn't help Scotland be better or Wales be better. It would make them more isolated and
0: divided. Do you believe in self-determination?
7: I think the United Kingdom is a unique setup. No, so these are not independent nations.
0: But do you believe?
7: If you can, the British, that is the people who have self-determined to be part of a United Kingdom.
0: For example, the Falkland Islanders, if they said that they didn't want to be part of the United Kingdom, then the Falkland Islanders, let's take them. Yeah. If they said they didn't want to be part of the United Kingdom.
7: They're not part of the United Kingdom.
0: Well, they're one of our territories, aren't they?
7: Well, they're not part of the UK.
0: Okay, but if they said no, if they said that they didn't want to be part of the UK in the way that they are in that relationship, would you be okay with that?
7: I think you'd have to have a British government elected on a manifesto that said they could have a referendum on it, in which case
0: would you be happy with that, yes or no?
7: In that scenario, and if they voted for it, which we know they wouldn't.
0: But if they
7: then
0: did.
7: Yes. But that's
0: right,
7: not
0: so
7: the same as
0: why is
7: Wales.
0: That not the same? Why?
7: Because we are a United Kingdom within the British Isles, aren't we? And it is a unique but very powerful, beautiful thing to have these countries all in one.
0: Well, that's what you think. And, they might not think that.
7: That's okay. The way
0: Mark, when you're talking about a beautiful thing and all that, then that's not really.
6: I'm not as confident that it necessarily. Listen, I think Burnham will not be. I think he will survive unless he has a 40-year premiership. I suspect we can safely say that John Swinney is just putting a bit of sabre rattling in. But I think change is afoot. And change is afoot partly because you've got, got separatist leadership in each part of the United Kingdom with the devolution settlement that I'm afraid came in during the Blair era. Young Scots generally are more pro-independence, and I suspect there will be another referendum not that soon, but probably 10 or 15 years' time, and I suspect that Scotland may well then could go independent. With Northern Ireland, the Irish issue obviously is much more complicated than Donald Trump would have us believe. And the risk obviously is that it's a very divisive referendum, which may come at some point. But again, the demography is moving away from the Protestant majority in the north. And I think the bigger issue is going to be the economic issue. Would Southern Ireland want to take on Northern Ireland? And probably American money at that point would come in to help prop up the idea of a united Ireland. I think one of the more interesting things is Wales. And up until a very short time ago, you would take a view that, hang on, Wales is too small. I mean, barely 3 million people, too small an entity to go its own way. But there are two factors, I think, that are of interest. One is, look at the most recent elections, where politics in Wales is getting much more polarised between Plaid Cymru and Reform UK as the two biggest parties there at the moment. I think the second factor, of course, is the Welsh language. You know, the Welsh language was unknown in southern Wales 30 years ago. Now it is being taught in schools, and I'm afraid it is one of the reasons why the educational outcomes, I think, have gone down and are the worst in the UK in Wales because of this insistence upon the Welsh language. But I think that also could lead towards the idea of a breakup of the United Kingdom. And clearly, if there were to be a referendum in Scotland along the lines that I put forward, if there were to be a united Ireland, then there would be a very strong push for Wales. So I take a view that in the next, maybe not in my lifetime, but in the next 40 or 50 years, we may well be in a very different situation to the one that we have in mind at the moment.
0: Well, it seems the Labour Party are obsessed with this idea of devolution. Tony Blair, as you said, kicked things off. And now Andy Burnham's been going on about devolution, devolving everything.
7: Yeah.
0: So let's see if he's prepared to devolve the parts of the United Kingdom as well, because he's been going on about it. Well, let's speak to Gareth Wynne-Jones, who's there in North Wales, one of my favourite parts of this country, of the United Kingdom. But Gareth Wynne-Jones, what do you make of that?
8: Well, pnawn da, and I think it's important that we keep our Welsh language as well. Listening to what he said there about the educational side and blaming the language, absolutely ridiculous. That's the first point. You know, it's going to be the people of Wales, Northern Ireland and Scotland that'll decide where we go with this, and you know, and that's why democracy is so important. Financially, I think it will be a struggle for Wales. Looking at the fiscal, you know, numbers, it's going to cost 7,000 to 8,000 per head per person for us to be independent, not to have that money coming from Westminster. But if we can claw back some of the money that we, you know, take out from the Crown Estate, HS2, and get the money that we're owed, maybe there would be a better chance for us as a country. Oh, hold on.
0: Come back to us, girls.
8: I'm in the middle of the field, but
0: we can see that. It's great.
8: Maybe you know that we could do it, but we've got to leave the people decide, you know. And I think that's the important thing. If we have an opportunity to make Wales a better place by going independent, I'd be 100% behind it. But we have to get the money right, and we have to get the people that are able to run this country in a way that it can be, you know, financially profitable for all businesses.
0: Yeah. All right, Gareth Wynne-Jones, thank you very much. Really good to talk to you there in a field in North Wales. Lovely. All right, stay with us if you're in search of some holiday sun, although I love Wales. I love this country right now. At the moment, it's all one. But if you fancy checking out Europe, then here is the forecast.
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12: Hello. It's looking fine and dry across much of Europe with high pressure dominating, but there is still a few spots of rain around. Across the Canaries and across Madeira on Monday, it will be a bit cloudy. Best of the sunshine really across Portugal, Spain, much of France and into Italy. But to the south, into Malta, that's where we just have this small area of low pressure bringing cloud and outbreaks of rain. Good deal of sunshine across Greece. And that theme really continues as we head through the week.
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0: Good afternoon. Welcome to GB News, Britain's number one news channel. I'm Nana Aquia. We're live on TV, online and on digital radio. Now, today is a very big day in Essex, in the town of Billericay. Businesses, community groups and residents are celebrating what's been branded National Billericay Day. Locals are celebrating everything that makes the town very special. Let's cross live there and speak to GB News reporter Sam Francis. Sam, what more can you tell us?
1: Good afternoon, Nana. As you say, from Billericay, that's how you put it. I'm not quite sure that the people here will be approving of that, but never mind. We'll call it Billericay, as it should be known, and certainly has been today. This morning, the parade started, and organisers not quite sure whether people would turn out, but within minutes, the answer to that became very clear. It has, in their words, been a resounding success. Some 500 people heading down the high street earlier this morning. Colourful costumes, music, families, sports groups, and local businesses too. But it goes beyond just this town and this high street. The picture nationally for high streets is quite stark. One in eight shops still stand vacant across Great Britain. But Billericay is trying to buck that trend, pulling together local businesses to try and encourage people who live in the local area to come out, support the local industry and spend money right here, not take it out of the town to industrial estates or order a takeaway to home even, but have it right here in the high street. And speaking of takeaways and restaurants, I'm delighted to be joined by two pub landlords, Josh and I must forget your name, Sue. There we go. It's super simple. Sue, all the way from America. Now, Sue, Josh has outdone you in costume today, sadly. But you have an interesting story. You're both pub landlords opposite one another. And Sue, I think that really demonstrates the community spirit that we've experienced here in Billericay today. How do you both work together and, you know, must be rivals to an extent, but also neighbours?
2: No, we don't compete. No. We complement, very honestly.
3: Joint clientele, but there's no competition between us because it's just two different things and we work really great together. Yeah. So.
1: And Sue, how do you struggle through the current climate business-wise? Running a pub like this in 2026 certainly cannot be easy.
2: No, it is a lot of work. You do the best you can to entice people in. We're very fortunate between the two of us. We have our regulars and that's your bread and butter, and it's the folks that come weekly, bi-weekly, monthly. COVID and the restrictions changed so much, and it's a different picture now, but we're very fortunate that we've walked back from it. You didn't bounce back, you walked back from it. And as you can see, we're doing really reasonably well.
1: Absolutely. Josh, what does a day like today do for a business like yours, for a pub like The Crown?
3: I think it just shows that people want to come out and support both pubs, really. And we've made it work today. And it's, you know, a great joint venture. And people are still coming out and supporting pubs, which is much needed. So it's a big boost to get new clientele and for them to see both pubs in action. So
1: what action beyond a parade like this, because this is only one day, one weekend, a Sunday afternoon. Moving forward from here, what more do you want to see from the local community, the government, the public?
2: Oh, well, that's a big question. The local support is incredibly important, and people read things and it's, you know, taxes that, blah, blah, blah. What it boils down to is we're small businesses and we need the support of our local community, and coming out and supporting pubs, you can do it once a week, you can do it once a month. You got to shop local. You have to support your local businesses, whether they're pubs, restaurants, shops.
1: Sue, Josh, thank you so much. We heard it there from two very local business owners. Billericay is the place to be today and hopefully will be for the weeks to come too.
0: Right, lovely, Sam Francis, lovely. All right, thank you so much. Stay with us. Loads more still to come on GB News in the next hour, including the interview. I'll be speaking to Conservative London Assembly member Neil Garrett, who will tell me London's crime is out of control and it's time for the Tories to take back the capital. But first, an update with your weather.
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10: Good afternoon and welcome to your GB News weather update from the Met Office. It's going to be quite a mild night to come for many of us. It will be a pretty mixed picture with some patchy rain and even some cloud at times. And that's all to do with this wavy frontal system we've got across the southern half of the UK. We want to keep an eye on this low pressure system we've got out towards the northwest as well, which will bring some pretty wet and windy weather over the next few days. But for tonight, like I said, it will be a mixed picture. There is some patchy rain across Wales and across the Highlands as well. well, but we will see some clearer skies developing through the early hours of Monday morning. And will be a mild night to come. Temperatures not really falling away too much, especially across the southwest, where we do have around 18 or 17 degrees, and it will feel rather muggy first thing on Monday morning as we start the new working week. But like I said, there is some brightness for a few places, chiefly across the Midlands and across the east, but we do have some rain across Wales at first thing in the morning, a bit more in the way of some cloud across Northern Ireland and Scotland, and then we do have this band of rain which will slowly start to edge its way eastwards through the next couple of hours. But a mild start here as well. Temperatures around the mid-teens at first thing on Monday morning. Now that rain across Wales will edge its way eastwards through the morning. It will start to turn a little bit more showery in nature by the late morning and early afternoon, and we will start to see some brighter skies across much of England and Wales by the afternoon. But this band of rain across Scotland and Northern Ireland will edge its way eastwards, but a pretty warm day to come. Temperatures around the mid-20s, could even get up to 26 across the southeast, and again, it is still going to feel quite humid for many of us. Now that band of rain is continually moving its way eastwards. It will start to turn heavy across Northern England for a time and can be quite blustery around here too. But over the next few days, we will be in and out of settled and unsettled weather, but it is turning on the cooler side.
4: Today, clouds overhead, total zen within. 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
8: 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Entrance must be 18 or over. 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
0: Hey, Hello and welcome to GB News. We're live on TV, online and on digital radio. I'm Nana Akwea. It's 5 o'clock and for the next hour, me and my panel will be taking on some of the big topics hitting the headlines right now. This show is all about opinion. It's mine, it's theirs and of course it's yours. We'll be debating, discussing and at times we will disagree, but no one will be cancelled. So joining me for the next hour, former Foreign Office Minister and author Mark Field and former Labour Special Advisor and columnist Paul Richards. So in my nickel.
11: Buying into our agenda, they support our agenda, okay. Our policies, which is raise the personal allowance to £15,000 to go a big tax cut to working people, bring people's energy bills down by scrapping net zero, stop the boats, so we end the farce of illegal migration.
12: What have you said
11: they're
12: you'll
11: buying
12: do?
11: Into what we believe in, they're not getting anything in return.
0: As Reform UK receive a record-breaking £72 million in donations within 48 hours, does Nigel Farage now have the financial clout to take Labour and the Tories on? If you missed it, you can catch my niggle on the GB News YouTube channel. Then, in the Great British debate, I've been asking, should donations to political parties be capped? Labour MP Gordon McKee told GB News these donations risk distorting the democratic process.
13: I think you just have to take a cursory glance at the Reform manifesto to see the people that give the money are able to influence the policy. A £36 million donation, if it helps you save tens or hundreds of millions of pounds in income tax or capital gains tax, starts to look like quite an understandable donation from the point of view of these people.
0: So for the Great British debate, I asked, should donations to political parties be capped? Well, it's on the poll question. It is that one there. It's live on GB News. Please cast your vote. We'll also be crossing live to Essex to mark National Billericay Day as locals celebrate everything that makes the town so special.
14: Let's push back on some of this government taxes and regulation and also celebrate what we're really good at. And, you know, Essex is a positive place with positive people. So get yourselves down to Billericay High Street today for National Billericay Day.
0: Are you worried about the rise in artificial intelligence? Well, the co-founder of Anthropic has called for a pause in the development of AI over the threat that it poses to the world. So that's the question I'm asking you. Are you worried about it? Then in the interview, I'll be speaking to Conservative London Assembly member Neil Garrett, who will tell me that London's crime is out of control and it's time for the Tories to take back the capital. But before we get started, your latest news with Aaron Armstrong.
15: Thank you very much indeed, Nana. 2 minutes past five. Our headlines. Reform UK says the combined £72 million in donations from two crypto billionaires will enable the party to be battle ready for a general election. Reform says it's confident the two donations are perfectly legal and it won't have to repay any of it. The government is seeking to change the law on political donations from British expats, including a £100,000 cap backdated to the 25th of March. Christopher Harborne and Ben Dello are both British and have spent time living overseas. Reform's MP Robert Jenrick says they want nothing in exchange for their combined gift and won't receive honours if Reform comes to power.
11: Firstly, neither Ben Dealer nor Christopher Harborne asked for any of those things, but we won't be giving them out to our donors. It's very important that Reform is different. If people give us money, we welcome that, obviously, as long as it's within the law. But they're buying into our agenda.
15: Boris Johnson's told GB News he's feeling superb after an attack on a railway line between Ukraine and Poland. The former Prime Minister was returning from a security conference in Kyiv when he was told a separate passenger train travelling on the same line was targeted by a Russian drone. He was given the all clear shortly afterwards. Ukraine's Foreign Minister Andrei Sybiha and the Polish military confirmed the attack. Footage circulating on social media showed burning trucks near the border amid reports a gas station had also been hit. There were no immediate reports of casualties. Moscow has repeatedly targeted border crossings as part of a new strategy to disrupt Kyiv's vital logistics routes to the west. Donald Trump says he loved the reaction to his comments supporting Irish unification as he continued his visit to the country. The US president has spent the day at his golf club in Doonbeg in the southwest, where the Irish Open's been taking place. On Saturday, he sparked a diplomatic row by saying he'd love to see a united Ireland, which would, in his words, be a great thing and would eventually happen. Downing Street has insisted it stands by the Good Friday Agreement, which stipulates a referendum on leaving the UK can only be held at the discretion of the British government. Mr. Trump says he doesn't understand the fuss over the issue.
12: always loved the people of Ireland, and it just seems to me that you have Northern Ireland and you have Ireland, and it would seem to me that one of the naturals of all time is put them together. So that's only my opinion. But
16: do you think it's
12: by the way, many people agree. I made the comment just. I made what I consider to be a fairly routine comment. I've had so much support on that. And then they asked me about Scotland. That one I won't talk about yet. I'll save that for another day.
15: A 76-year-old man's been charged with concealing his identity at an anti-immigration protest. The Hampshire police have confirmed to GB News the individual in question, Timothy Miller, was spotted wearing a burqa in Portsmouth. Scuffles broke out as officers tried to keep protesters away from a rival demonstration organised by the group Stand Up to Racism. Hampshire police had warned those attending the marches that they now had new special powers, making it illegal to wear a face covering to conceal one's identity. Six people have died and 107 have been rescued from a capsized Indonesian passenger ferry in the Java Sea. Authorities say another 130 people are missing after contact was lost with the ship in bad weather. The search for the remaining passengers is ongoing. And Prime Minister Andy Burnham has been among tens of thousands of people taking part in the Great North Run.
17: Morning everybody, sunny Newcastle. Yeah, I'm doing it. The Great North Run, I'm doing it.
15: Well, Mr. Burnham, wearing a number 10 bib, was running to raise money for Changing Lives, a homelessness charity he visited last month as part of a national drive to end rough sleeping. He said the run between Newcastle and South Shields was a fantastic event, which gives you such a belief in the people of this country. You're up to date with the headlines. Now it's back to Nana.
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0: Thank you, Aaron. It's 7 minutes after 5 o'clock. I'm Nana Aquare. Welcome to GB News. We're Britain's number one news channel. Still to come, Nigel Farage has declared that his party will soon be ready to form a government after they received a £72 million donation from two billionaire backers. In the next Great British Debate of this hour, I'm asking, are you worried about the rise in artificial intelligence? The co-founder of Anthropic has called for a pause in the development of AI over the threat it poses to the world. So are you worried? Then in the interview, I'll be speaking to Conservative London Assembly member Neil Garrett, who will tell me that London's crime is out of control and it's time for the Tories to take back the capital. As ever, send me your thoughts, post your comments at gbnews.com/yoursay. Why not scan that QR code? All right, so let's start with the £72 million in donations that's been given to Reform UK by two crypto billionaires. Angela Rayner, of all people, has suggested that ministers could still impose a cap on political donations. And yesterday, Christopher Harborn announced that he has given Reform £36 million. And then after that, the next day, Ben Dilo donated the same amount, a huge sum for Reform. Well, joining me now is leader of Lincolnshire County Council for Reform, Reform Councillor Sean Matthews. Sean Matthews, a lot of people are overjoyed over this. A lot of people, though, are, well, they think it's, they're very angry about the fact that such a large donation has been given by two individuals.
19: Well, I'm in the first group. I'm overjoyed. I think it's fantastic news. And when we see those people weeping because it's not happening to them, then I'm great. I'm happy with that as well. Look, there's very clever, very intelligent and very rich people backing Reform. And the Uni Party just don't like it. You know, they get 150 million, the Conservative Party. Labour get 128 million in the same time that we've been around. And we were on a mere 38 million. And now it's sort of getting a bit closer. We're still halfway behind the Tories, by the way. So they don't like it. And now Angela's even coming up with ideas of retrospectively stopping us from getting this money. It's absolutely ridiculous.
0: Well, it is a bit much, and coming from Angela Rayner, I'm sorry, but after what went on with her tax affairs, I don't want to take any advice in terms of donations. I don't think anybody does. She should just keep quiet, otherwise we'll bring it all back to her and remind her about it. But some people might look at that and say, yeah, but what does he want? What do they want for that money? Because that, whilst it's, as a billionaire, it's probably not that much, you know, for them. But for us, we look at it and think, wow, what do they want in return?
19: Well, look, they are billionaires. They can have whatever they want. They can have yachts. They can have anything. Mm. What they're not going to get from reform is knighthoods or life peerages. That's been made very clear to them. And they haven't even asked for that. Mm. What they want is to save our country. Like people like me, up and down the country, want to do as well. Now, I'm not a billionaire. I can't donate millions of pounds, but what I can do is donate my time, effort and energy, and between us I think we will form the next government and we will save the country.
0: Okay, well, that's what you would say, because that's what every party would say their mission is and what they will do. But how will that money help reform? What will it be used for?
19: Well, if I had my way, most of it would come up to Lincolnshire and we would have billboards and plenty of campaigning done up and around here. But look, I think the reality is that it will be spread out across the country for campaigning to win that election. You know, we have been on the back foot when it comes to big money for us to be able to keep up with Labour and the Conservatives. We're not there, but by a long way. We're more than half of what the Conservatives have got. But we are getting there. And I think this money will definitely help. And it is about spending a bit of money on those billboards, on those advertising, to get our message across. Because so often our message gets absolutely ripped to pieces by the Uni Party and by the mainstream media. Guys, of course.
0: Well, you know, try and be fair, but what about capping of donations? There's some people are calling for that, saying that, OK, big donations, fair enough, but 36 million, that's you know, that's a big amount of money from one individual in particular as well.
19: So, look, the money like this is crazy, isn't it? And our political donation system in this country is flawed. If you cap it, though, you will have parties like the Conservatives and the Labour Party running off into the distance with their hundreds of billions of pounds, and new parties like Reform or the Greens never being able to catch up. So that is unfair. That's undemocratic as well. So as much as the Labour Party going about this being undemocratic, it is more undemocratic to stop emerging parties being able to catch up.
0: Mm. I think a lot of people would agree with that. I mean, would you be OK? I was asked this. Would I be OK if the same amount was given to the Greens? I mean, I personally wouldn't care. It's the policies I'm listening to. So no amount of money will make me buy into, you know, eating tofu and whatever it is they're on about. You know what I mean?
19: No, absolutely. Look, if we can get the money, then I'm happy for the Greens to get the money. I can't imagine a donator wanting to do that. But if they want to do it, of course, I'm happy with that. You know, donations to political parties should be like this, within reason, unrestricted. And if the Greens get that sort of donation, I know they don't want it. I understand they reject it. But if they want it and they get it, then absolutely I'm happy with that.
0: All right, Sean Matthews, thank you very much. He is a reform councillor and leader of Lincolnshire County Council. Thank you very much. All right, well, Angela Rayner has previously said, I welcome HMRC's conclusion, which has cleared me of any wrongdoing. I've been exonerated by HMRC of the accusation that I deliberately sought to avoid tax. All right, 13 minutes after 5 o'clock. Let's return to that breaking news that Boris Johnson's team has confirmed he is unharmed after a train on the border between Ukraine and Poland was attacked by a Russian drone. The former Prime Minister had used the same line, but it is understood that he was not on the train at the time of the incident. Well, Mr. Johnson has brushed off the incident, reassuring GB News that he's feeling superb. Well, let's speak to former MP Brooks Newmark, who was with Boris yesterday. So, Brooks, thank you very much for joining us. Well, what can you tell us? What were you guys doing then? So whereabouts were you? What were you doing?
3: And, well, it was there's a big conference every year called the Yalta Conference, which was the old Yalta Conference, which is the now called the effectively Yalta European Strategy Conference. It's on every year, hosted by the president. A lot of dignitaries come. You know, Radek Sikorski, foreign minister of Poland, was there. Obviously, Boris, and a lot of other, I'd say, presidents, prime ministers, foreign ministers, defence ministers.
0: Was Keir Starmer there?
3: People.
0: Was Keir Starmer there?
3: No, sadly, sadly not. Nor was Andy Burnham. No. But there was a, I think, a good representation of, I say, Conservative MPs or ex-MPs as well here. But no, sadly, I didn't see any Labour or Reform.
0: Okay. And what was the purpose of the conference? What do they do there? What are they discussing?
3: The most important thing is, how are European and NATO countries going to be supporting Ukraine? We even had Jared Kushner came on the teleprompter, spoke to the audience. As General Petraeus, ex head of the CIA, was there. He spoke on a platform with Boris, senior people from France, Germany, and so on. They were there. It's mainly two things. First of all, it's about the long-term approach to supporting Ukraine in terms of getting them integrated into NATO, getting them into the EU. But more importantly is, it was how can we support Ukraine now?
0: Okay.
3: Which means giving them more munitions and support. And I think that's what's critical, because they're really feeling the pressure now. A lot of the interceptors they used to have, unfortunately, they've run out of. They're not getting as much support from the Americans as they used to. So, for example, the last, I just arrived 2 or 3 days ago, but the last time I was here 10 days ago, there were 24 hypersonic missiles.
0: Wow.
3: Went through, were not stopped at all. And I have to say, they are very loud. Compared to Shaheeds, they are very loud. And you can't stop them because they go hugely fast. Shaheed, you can intercept these effectively hypersonic missiles. Unfortunately, one can't stop. Okay. So they need support in terms of defensive equipment, particularly around Kyiv, the capital.
0: Now, what we're seeing here is some live pictures sort of around about the time of the attack. But recorded pictures around about the time of the attack. Your friend filmed all this. What was the time span between you guys on the train and the attack taking place?
3: It was pretty much the same time, which is
0: really?
3: Why they take pictures of it. Yes, fortunately or unfortunately, it actually hit the train right next door to them. So there was a warning that it was coming because it was a drone. So with drones, you get some form of advance notice as opposed to a missile. So they knew it was coming. They were warned. They evacuated the train. And both trains, by the way, were evacuated. So I don't believe there were any injuries on the other train as well. So what you're seeing now is the warning, them evacuating the train. I did have and I think in the background there you can see the smoke going up.
0: Yeah.
3: Of a hit. But there were other, obviously, more dramatic photos of the fireball when the engine, I think it was the engine itself that was hit. The Russians at the moment now, when they're targeting trains, are effectively hitting the front of the train where the engine is, because they're trying to take out as many trains as possible in order to impact the logistics that are going on.
0: Because the trains are used a lot, aren't they, in Ukraine to transport people
3: around? Yeah, the trains are used.
0: That's their main thing.
3: Not to move just people, but to move tanks around, to move munitions around, and so on. Yeah, the railway lines are absolutely important, but obviously so are the roads. I mean, the logistics on the roads are incredibly important. But at the moment, the Russians are certainly targeting trains and train lines.
0: How are you able to get in and out of Ukraine? You must be flying. Obviously, don't give us too much detail because we don't know if Vladimir Putin happens to be watching. But loads of people seem to be going back and forth.
3: Yeah, I've been there since the start of the war. So I've been coming back and forth for 4 years.
0: Wow.
3: To be honest, I was going by car a lot to begin with. I was then persuaded, because the lines of the border were getting long to cross, I then started taking the train. But I have to say, the last three times I've come across, I've been taking a car. So basically, I go back to, I go to the border, walk across the border, have someone pick me up on the other side of the border. Tomorrow, in fact, I'm leaving.
0: Don't give us too much detail. We want to keep you safe. Yeah. But we're just now seeing a picture of what the drone looks like on the screen there. So we're looking at it. And do they come in close, these drones? Because what happens? Do they?
3: Yeah, I mean, the drones, particularly the early versions of the drone, were a little bit like the doodle bug in the Second World War. Mm. So they make a lot of noise, so you can really hear them. And part of the terror strategy of the Russians is to have something that's very noisy as well coming in to sort of strike fear in people. So these particular drones that you've now got on the screen are the newer drones. So before, they were fueled differently. Now they've got jet power. And jet power makes them go faster. Okay. So now they're going at 500 or 600 kilometers an hour versus the old ones that went 200 kilometers an hour.
0: So the Russians seem to be getting up on their technology, despite the fact that...
3: Yeah, there's a lot of leapfrogging of technology at the moment. So pretty much every 6 months, we now see the Russians make progress, the Ukrainians make progress, back and forth. But to put things in context, I think they've only gone about 30 kilometers net. Over the past 2 to 3 years. And they've lost, a million and a half soldiers. So as an attacking force, you tend to lose more than a defending force. So the ratio for Ukrainians has been, I'm going to say, perhaps 1 to 8, whereas the Russians have been losing perhaps 3 out of 4 soldiers, much, much higher.
0: I really like to see the end of this war. It's just frightening, really.
3: We all would. But the only way the one guy can stop this war, Putin, right? If the Ukrainians stop this war, it's the end of Ukraine. If Putin stops the war, fine. He may lose his job, but one man can stop the war. For the Ukrainians, it's the end of Ukraine. So they have to keep fighting, and we must keep supporting them.
0: All right. Well, look, it's really good to talk to you. Thank you very much. That's former MP Brooks Newmark, who was with Boris yesterday. And they were they weren't on the train as it struck, because everyone got off the train, but they were very close. They were on the train next to a train that was struck in Ukraine. All right. Well, listen, stay with us. Loads more still to come here on GB News. 21 minutes after 5 o'clock. You're with me. I'm Nana Aquia. We're live on TV, online and on digital radio. Next up, my interview. I'll be speaking with Conservative London Assembly member Neil Garrett, who will tell me that London's crime is out of control and it's time for the Tories to take back the capital.
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22: 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A razor-sharp right hand floored the British challenger, and though Ben rose at 7, referee Thomas Taylor halted proceedings at 1:25 as Garcia unleashed unanswered shots along the ropes. Ben was transported to hospital for observation and is expected to return to middleweight. 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
0: Hello and welcome to GB News. We're live on TV, online and on digital radio. I'm Nana Aquia. If you just tuned in, actually it's a good time to come in because it is time for this week's interview. The question is, can the Conservatives win back London? Neil Garrett certainly thinks so. He's the former leader of the City Hall Conservatives. He's represented Croydon and Sutton on the London Assembly since 2021 and has been making the case for a Tory revival in the capital, as he says that crime is out of control. Well, I'm pleased to say that the Conservative London Assembly member Neil Garrett joins me now.
6: Evening.
0: Neil, what do you mean when you say that there's a Tory revival? Where have they been?
6: Well, we've been here the whole time, of course,
0: exactly.
6: Making the case against Labour in London, which I think they're not making a great job of the city. I think the point is, as we look towards the next mayoral election, I think we've got several factors that mean we've got every chance. I think of winning.

0: last time round, even he's acknowledged it.
1: Well, possibly. I mean, I think the challenge last time around was that we had, if you remember, two elections within a space of a couple of months. We had the May London elections and the July general election. If you compare those two, we did extremely badly in July when it was, you know, Conservative versus Labour, national race. We did far better in London. And I think, you know, against the background of, the tail end of a, you know, not very popular Conservative government, it was an uphill battle. I think it was always an uphill battle.
0: Yeah, it was a terrible...
1: And I think that, you know, when you look at the situation now, I mean, Sadiq Khan is not more popular. He's not doing better things. Labour are in government. See, when you're in opposition, in some ways it's easy. Labour spent all that time in opposition pretending that it would all be easy. All these problems that existed in the world, in Britain, only were there because there was a Conservative government and it would all magically go away as soon as Labour people got their red boxes. And we've now seen 2 years on, that's definitely not true. So I think the glow has gone from Labour. It's hard.
0: Well, they would argue that you left an absolute poop show there. I mean, let's be honest.
1: Well, they would
0: you
1: say left, that, wouldn't they?
0: They said, there's a £22 billion black hole. The state of the country was very bad. You had asylum hotels and stuff. They were at their peak during the Conservative time, over 400 hotels. And they would argue that actually you left a mess and it would have taken a long time for anyone to clear it up.
1: Well, of course, they would say that, wouldn't they? What's obvious is that
0: you did leave a mess.
1: Since they came in, it's got worse. So if we were talking about policing in London, Labour, since the election when Labour came into government, there are about 3,000 fewer police officers in London. I don't think that's what people thought they were getting when they voted for a Labour mayor and a Labour government. I don't think that was in the Labour manifesto, but that's what we've actually got. Conservatives put much more of a priority on law and order, much more of a priority on spending on police. Labour have come in. I mean, all of the promises that they made. Well,
0: Sadiq Khan would argue that that crime has gone down. He said homicides have gone down.
1: So he's right about that. I think there's a slightly nuanced conversation about crime in London because... And there are some people who are claiming, you know, London has fallen. It's a sort of crime-ridden hellhole. I've literally just, you know, got a train and a tube and walked across. It's lovely. On a Sunday evening in Paddington, it's a really lovely place to be. So I think some of that gets overblown. And then Sadiq uses that to downplay the real problems that there are. So, for example, if you compare between the last year of Boris and where we are now, a whole set of what we call acquisitive crime has doubled. So theft has doubled, and a great deal of that is mobile phone theft. Robbery at knife point has doubled. Shoplifting has doubled. These are all the things that people see around them and that create this feeling of lawlessness. Fare evasion has been a big problem. Since, if you compare even under Sadiq before the pandemic versus now, fare evasion has doubled. And I started looking into it this summer when Sadiq was making all sorts of claims in June that it improved. And I found that they'd basically hidden all of the old data so you couldn't easily find out what was going on before.
0: Really? How can they hide that? They can't hide that.
1: If you go on TfL's website, you will find that the fare evasion information starts in about 2021. We asked them, the London Assembly Transport Committee said, can you give us the previous data? And they said, oh, we don't really have it. I went digging and it was all in there. Meeting archives for TfL, and what I found was that you compare with, like, say, 2018, fare evasion has doubled. The enforcement activity, like prosecutions and penalty fares, that's all halved. And, you know, the evidence to show that is all kind of hidden away. So, and these are things people notice. You know, it's sort of, you might call them low-level crimes. Having your phone stolen, that's a huge problem.
0: Well, it's a high level for me. I mean, yeah. It's like losing, and obviously not physically, but it would feel like losing sort of like your right arm.
1: I got all the adverts this week for the new iPhone. Is it like 1,800 quid?
0: Is it 1,800 quid?
1: Maybe I looked at the wrong website. I couldn't believe it. I don't know how much I spent on my phone. And it's a serious piece of kit. You know, it's a four-figure value item that people are walking around with. In 2024, I started making the case for Sadiq that this was out of control, a mayor's question time, and needed to get a grip. And he just kind of didn't really pay any attention. It was only last year that the Met started a targeted operation against phone theft around Oxford Street, which is mostly where that's happening, Oxford Street, Soho, Shaftesbury Avenue, that area. And it started to come down. It's come down significantly, and it's come down in that area where they've targeted. And that's the frustrating thing, is actually there are fewer police in London, but by deploying them, targeting them in the right place, you can actually make a difference. And I think that's the frustration for me with 10
0: years. Is he a good mayor? Because
1: no.
0: I watch these, you know, the meetings with the London Assembly and everything, and I get really frustrated when it looks like he doesn't want to answer any questions or he's, you know, he's done that to Susan Hall many times, like she asked when she talked about grooming gangs, he pretended that he didn't know what
1: they
0: were.
1: What's a grooming gang?
0: I mean, is he really that evasive?
1: Yeah, I mean, I would say, let me give a fair assessment of the man.
0: Would you?
1: He

0: is very good at spin. He is very good at crafting a line that, you know, works on a TV interview or in a mayoral question time. Which,
1: well, if he would come
0: thing,
1: on, he's not
0: I'm
1: coming
0: sure,
1: on.
0: I'm sure he wouldn't come within half a mile of your interview because he knows the kind of questions he would get. But so he's actually quite slippery and good at that kind of thing. But he's not very good at, like, I mean, being a mayor is it's a nuts and bolts kind of job. You know, you're dealing with transport, you're dealing with crime, you're dealing with, you know, the fire brigade. What you need is someone who can pay attention, who can understand what the problems are, like, e.g., phone snatching in Oxford Street, and then actually get
1: right,
0: the police to
1: well,
0: fix.
1: Well, he'd probably say that he's not slippery. He does what he can, and London's a big place. But, okay, yeah. Very briefly, you've got about 30 seconds. How are the Tories going to take back control of the capital?
0: I think with a positive message about how London can be better. I think people have forgotten, you know, over 10 years of Sadiq Khan telling them that every problem is somebody else's fault, that it's possible to have a mayor, which Boris was, and to be fair, so was Ken, who identified a problem, solved the problem, and made the city better. That is absolutely what we need, and I think a Conservative mayor is the only way we're going to get it.
1: And James Cleverly, you think he's the man?
0: I think he is the man, yes.
1: Even though there's a lot of crime against women and girls and things like that, and he made those awful comments?
0: Yes, crime, I mean, rape has doubled under, sorry, it's gone up 50%.
1: Yes, but remember the comment that James Cleverly made about Rohypnol?
0: Well, I think he made a stupid joke about...
1: It's not funny, though, is it?
0: No, it isn't. That's why it's a stupid joke.
1: Nobody can take that seriously.
0: And I think he apologised. Yeah, I think it was a silly comment that he
1: very, very silly, because he did apologise. Yes, he did apologise. We have said this, so, all right. Well, listen, I wish you all luck. Obviously, I'm the best person for the job to lead London, whoever that might be. Neil Garrett, thank you very much. He's a Conservative London Assembly member. Thank you. All right, well, here's what Lord Sadiq Khan said. He's Lord now, in response to Neil previously. Compared to 2016, there are 13,900 fewer incidents of violence with injury and, as I said, a 44% reduction in young people going to hospitals with a knife, and the lowest homicide rates in history on a per capita basis since records began, 1.1 per 100,000. I do accept that crime is too high in London. I do accept high volume crime, shoplifting, personal robbery and personal theft are too high. Antisocial behaviour is too high. Acquisitive crime is too high. Homicide is too high. One violent crime is one too many. And so we are going to carry on bearing down on all those crimes. All right, 34 minutes after 5 o'clock, you're with me, I'm Nana Aquia. Still to come, the great British debate. I'm asking, are you worried about the rise in artificial intelligence? But first, your latest news with Aaron Armstrong.
2: Nana, good evening to your headlines. Reform UK has insisted its two crypto billionaire donors want nothing in exchange for their combined £72 million gift to the party. Treasury spokesman Robert Jenrick says he's confident the two donations are perfectly legal, and neither Christopher Harbour nor Ben Dello will be given a knighthood, a peerage or a government contract if his party comes to power. Boris Johnson's told GB News he's feeling superb after an attack on a railway line between Ukraine and Poland. The former Prime Minister was returning from a security conference in Kyiv when he was told a separate passenger train travelling on the same line had been targeted by a Russian drone. No injuries have been reported. Donald Trump says he loved the reaction to his comments supporting Irish unification as he spoke to reporters at his golf club in County Clare. The US president is continuing his visit to Ireland after stirring up a diplomatic row by backing Irish unification yesterday. Tech bosses Elon Musk and Sam Altman have backed a call from the head of Anthropic to have permanent third-party reviewers inside AI companies. It follows warnings from insiders that advanced systems could pose an existential threat, with one saying there's a 10% chance AI could kill us all by the end of the decade. And 6 people have died and 107 have been rescued from a capsized Indonesian passenger ferry in the Java Sea. Authorities say another 130 people are missing after contact was lost with the ship in bad weather. Those are your headlines. Much more on all those stories coming up at 6 o'clock.
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4: Good afternoon. Welcome to your GB News weather update from the Met Office. It's going to be a quite a mild night to come for many of us. It will be a pretty mixed picture with some patchy rain and even some cloud at times. And that's all to do with this wavy frontal system we've got across the southern half of the UK. We want to keep an eye on this low pressure system we've got out towards the northwest as well, which will bring some pretty wet and windy weather over the next few days. But for tonight, like I said, it will be a mixed picture. There is some patchy rain across Wales and across the Highlands as well. But we will see some clearer skies developing through the early hours of Monday morning. It will be a mild night to come. Temperatures not really falling away too much, especially across the southwest, where we do have around 18 or 17 degrees, and it will feel rather muggy first thing on Monday morning as we start the new working week. But like I said, there is some brightness for a few places, chiefly across the Midlands and across the east, but we do have some rain across Wales first thing in the morning. A bit more in the way of some cloud across Northern Ireland and Scotland, and then we do have this band of rain, which will slowly start to edge its way eastwards through the next couple of hours. But a mild start here as well. Temperatures around the mid-teens first thing on Monday morning. Now that rain across Wales will edge its way eastwards through the morning. It will start to turn a little bit more showery in nature by the late morning and early afternoon, and we will start to see some brighter skies across much of England and Wales by the afternoon. But this band of rain across Scotland and Northern Ireland will edge its way eastwards, but a pretty warm day to come. Temperatures around the mid-20s, could even get up to 26 across the southeast, and again, it is still going to feel quite humid for many of us. Now that band of rain is continually moving its way eastwards. It will start to turn heavy across Northern England for a time and can be quite blustery around here too. But over the next few days, we will be in and out of settled and unsettled weather, but it is turning on the cooler side.
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1: 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It's 21 minutes to go. 3 o'clock, we start there. I'm Nana Aquia. We're live on TV, online and on digital radio. It's time now for the Great British Debate. And I'm asking, are you worried about the rise of artificial intelligence? Now, the head of Anthropic has urged AI companies to slow the rate at which they improve the capabilities of models. Whilst other researchers have warned that advanced systems could pose an existential threat, with one saying there's a 10% chance of AI killing all humans within the next decade, a very cheery prospect. So for the Great British Debate this hour, I'm asking, are you worried about the rise of artificial intelligence? Well, joining me now, former Foreign Office Minister and author Mark Field and former Labour Special Advisor and columnist Paul Richards. Mark Field, I'll start with you.
7: Yeah, I think what's interesting is just how much concern there is in the hands of people like Elon Musk. He says he wakes up one morning and he's enthralled by the idea of AI, and by the time he goes to bed, he's full of terror. And I think that reflects how the public feel, that it's something that is out of control, but it is being controlled by people who have very little idea of where this is all going. And one of the biggest concerns I have is that we also are being persuaded that there is a single way forward for artificial intelligence. The large language models of the Magnificent Seven, and particularly the two big companies, OpenAI and Anthropic, both of which are looking to have initial public offerings within a matter of months. So we're being persuaded that this is the only way forward. ironically, it's actually in China who are pushing for a very different model, smaller language models, models of AI that can readily appear on your iPad or on your mobile phone, which won't necessarily have the necessity for a data centers and the vast amount of capital expenditure that has been that this whole thing has been characterized by. So there's just a bit of a sense, I think, that, you know, we've got a model here. You know, the China are also looking towards having what's called an open source model rather than one that is going to be determined by the fierce competition between the big companies going forward. And, you know, so the biggest concern that all of us have is that this is something that is drifting out of control and is in the hands of a small number of high-profile individuals who have their own commercial interests and self-interest at heart.
1: All right. What do you think, Paul Richards?
8: Well, the reason why human beings are the dominant species is because we're the most clever thing, right? We are Homo sapiens, wise men. That's why we're here. That's why we've managed to dominate the planet. If an intelligence emerges that is more intelligent than us, then it will either subjugate us or eradicate us. And that's just basic Darwinian evolutionary theory. So we are absolutely in danger of creating something which will not be our servants and service and improve our public services and make us all happier and wealthier, but actually ends up getting rid of us completely. Now, that is incredibly dangerous and stupid place for us to be in. And the answer, as always, is has to be the state to step in and to regulate this before it's too late. Otherwise,
7: how does that work? I mean, you've got a handful of companies in the US who take a view that China is an enemy. So this idea that there could be a neutral third party. And I'm afraid, you know, even if you look at the United Nations as an organization that did this in relation to nuclear weapons, you know, there's a sense that there is no agreed third party that could achieve this.
8: I mean, nuclear weapons is quite a good analogy, but of course, the whole balance there is based on mutually assured destruction, isn't it? So, the idea is that nobody will use them because if you do, we all die. With this, the kind of arms race on AI is that nobody seems to factor that in, so they're just getting on with these things. And of course, it's improving and developing so fast, way outstripping our understanding and our machinery of government and regulation. It's happening exponentially. And I am genuinely with those people, for example, the guy from Anthropic who left with his warning ringing from his lips, that we are in a very dangerous pivotal moment. And there are, you know, evangelists, Tony Blair is an evangelist for AI. Of course, it will have some positive implications. But I think the overall danger is that we are going to do ourselves out of our place in the planet.
1: Well, Stephen Hawking was very worried about it, wasn't he? He's quite famously said that AI will either help us or kill us. And basically, that was his big thing. And he, you know, lots of great things about it, eradicating disease and all those sort of things. But the other risks are surpassing humanity, which is what he said. And that's a worry, isn't it?
7: It's the artificial generative intelligence. It's the idea that it's not just accumulating all this data and making answers, but actually going one step further, that it thinks for itself.
1: Well, that's what he was saying. If it starts to think for itself, the moment it does, it's the end of the world, end of us.
8: Well, it's the end of us. No, the end of us. The world.
1: I said the end of the world. I said the end of us.
7: Okay. The end of us as the superior form of intelligence.
1: It's kind of the end of the world.
8: And we've done it to ourselves. I mean, how stupid is that?
7: Yeah.
8: Maybe not so wise after all.
1: Well, yeah, but AI is very clever and we created it. So we are clever, but stupid at the same time, I would say. What do you think? GBnews.com/your say. But first, the forecast for some of the top European destinations.
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12: Hello. It's looking fine and dry across much of Europe with high pressure dominating, but there is still a few spots of rain around. Across the Canaries and across Madeira on Monday, it will be a bit cloudy. Best of the sunshine really across Portugal, Spain, much of France and into Italy. But to the south, into Malta, that's where we just have this small area of low pressure bringing cloud and outbreaks of rain. Good deal of sunshine across Greece. And that theme really continues as we head through the week.
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1: Good afternoon, welcome. If you just tuned in, why now? You should have got here at 3. I'm Nana Aquir. This is GB News. We're live on TV, online and on digital radio. Coming up at 7 on GB News this evening is Free Speech Nation with Josh Howie. He joins us now. Josh, what's coming up on the show tonight?
0: Well, we have an exclusive. We have an interview with the NHS whistleblower who is anonymous, who basically discovered that a man with a beard identifying as a woman was put into the female psychiatric ward in Manchester, exposing his body parts to the women in there, the vulnerable women in there. And we're going to find out what the NHS did next when they found out about that. We also have a debate from a rabbi and a humanitarian about the assisted dying bill. But it's not the way around you think it is. And also, it turns out 4% of British Muslims don't believe that Al-Qaeda were responsible for 9/11. Well, on this anniversary, we're going to be asking, why is 9/11 not taught in British schools? I'll see you at 7 o'clock.
1: Yeah, I often thought that as well, because a lot of people under the age of 25 do not remember or know anything about it. Thank you very much, Josh Howie. Shall look forward to that at 7. Right now, though, it's time for Supplement Sunday, the part of the show where I speak to my panel about other stories that have caught their eye. Joining me now, former Foreign Office Minister and author Mark Field, and former Labour Special Advisor and columnist Paul Richards. Paul Richards, what have you found?
8: Well, this is the terrible news that our nuts are getting smaller and the World Conkers competition is coming up. And obviously.
1: Apparently, if you take Ozempic, they get bigger because you get smaller.
8: And Conkers are shrinking. And what that means is that they're having trouble to mount the World Conker Championships because they can't thread the Conkers with the thread.
1: I used to love Conkers. So,
8: Me too. It was a wonderful game.
1: You can't do it now. Health and safety.
8: Well, you can if you want.
1: That's
8: to,
1: what
8: you
1: they
8: can.
1: Say. Health and safety.
8: You used to bake them in the oven, so they were like
1: on.
8: Rocks.
1: Like know? If it hit you on the head or knocked your tooth out, it was fine. Yes. Just get on with it.
8: That's true enough. But the serious point, of course, is that this is climate change that has done this. So it's the very hot summer that has meant that we haven't got the heart.
1: It's not climate change. That's the weather. It's the weather. It's not climate change.
8: It's a story at the start.
1: The hot summer is called summer. Yeah, I know you may have lost track of that because usually it's rainy, wet, and horrible. But a hot summer is called summer. All right.
7: It was a lovely summer.
1: And it was beautiful.
7: We love being here.
1: What we've got now is what we normally have for summer. This weather we've got now. Yeah. We should be thankful we had summer.
7: Have a nice Indian summer as well. There's enough bad news around today, so I was trying to find a bit of a quirky story. Page three of the Mirror, the suggestion being made that Yoko Ono was keener on Paul McCartney before she met John Lennon. Hunter Davis, who is a great chronicler of the Beatles, and now in his 90s, is writing another book. But that is the suggestion was made. And what is interesting about the Beatles, and I have a 15-year-old daughter who loves the Beatles, and they are a part of our culture and will be, I think, forevermore.
1: It's a
7: nice story.
1: We like the Beatles, and that was a nice story. Well, listen, lots of you have been getting in touch on the subjects that we've been talking about. Skurdy says the concerted efforts of HM government, civil service, BBT, BBC, ITV, particularly STV and Channel 4 to block, hinder and obstruct reform is getting beyond a joke. Where do we live? Russia, North Korea, China? They're all clearly worried. Well, you know, just if they just put out some good policies that the British public support, then that's all they need to do. Forget about the money. All right, well, listen, thank you so much for your company. Let's talk about the poll, because I've been asking, should donations to political parties be capped? 6% of you say yes, but 94% of you say no. I agree with you. Thank you so much to my panel, Mark Field. Thank you very much, Mark.
7: Thanks, Nana.
1: And also Paul Richards. Thank you, Paul, for joining me today. And as ever, thank you to you for your company. Thank you so much. I'll leave you with the weather forecast. Have a fantastic week, and I'll see you tomorrow night, because I'll be covering for Patrick Christie's. Don't go anywhere.
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4: Good afternoon and welcome to your GB News weather update from the Met Office. It's going to be a quite a mild night to come for many of us. It will be a pretty mixed picture with some patchy rain and even some cloud at times. And that's all to do with this wavy frontal system we've got across the southern half of the UK. We want to keep an eye on this low pressure system we've got out towards the northwest as well, which will bring some pretty wet and windy weather over the next few days. But for tonight, like I said, it will be a mixed picture. There is some patchy rain across Wales and across the Highlands as well. But we will see some clearer skies developing through the early hours of Monday morning. And will be a mild night to come. Temperatures not really falling away too much, especially across the southwest, where we do have around 18 or 17 degrees, and it will feel rather muggy first thing on Monday morning as we start the new working week. But like I said, there is some brightness for a few places, chiefly across the Midlands and across the east, but we do have some rain across Wales first thing in the morning. A bit more in the way of some cloud across Northern Ireland and Scotland, and then we do have this band of rain, which will slowly start to edge its way eastwards through the next couple of hours. But a mild start here as well, temperatures around the mid-teens first thing on Monday morning. Now that rain across Wales will edge its way eastwards through the morning. It will start to turn a little bit more showery in nature by the late morning and early afternoon, and we will start to see some brighter skies across much of England and Wales by the afternoon. But this band of rain across Scotland and Northern Ireland will edge its way eastwards, but a pretty warm day to come. Temperatures around the mid-20s, could even get up to 26 across the southeast, and again, it is still going to feel quite humid for many of us. Now that band of rain is continually moving its way eastwards. It will start to turn heavy across Northern England for a time and can be quite blustery around here too. But over the next few days, we will be in and out of settled and unsettled weather, but it is turning on the cooler side.
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32: 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I say, "Oh yes, on what?" 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
33: Hello, are you the famous Sue? The whole crew hit me here now. 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
37: Well, I'm here, right in the epicentre of the protest.
38: Here we go again. You just tuned in. Where have you been?
37: It is raucous here tonight.
39: That's what makes us the fearless champion of Britain.

0: It's 6 o'clock. Good evening. Let's get you up to date with the headlines from the GB newsroom. Reform UK has insisted its two crypto billionaire donors want nothing in exchange for their combined £72 million gift. The party say neither Christopher Harbour nor Ben Dello will be given a knighthood, a peerage or a government contract if Reform comes to power. Both men have spent time living overseas. A new government bill that would put an annual cap of £100,000 on donations and will apply retrospectively will go to the House of Lords this week. The record-breaking pledges have raised fresh questions about the role of donations in British politics. Labour, meanwhile, says Reform and its leader Nigel Farage have serious questions to answer. Reform MP Robert Jenrick says he's confident they're legal and told GB News it's a breakthrough moment for the party. Boris Johnson has told GB News he's feeling superb after an attack on a railway line between Ukraine and Poland. The former Prime Minister, along with several top European security officials, were returning from a security conference in Kyiv when they were told a separate passenger train travelling on the same line was targeted by a Russian drone. He was given the all-clear shortly after. And Mr. Johnson has since described the attack on social media as Vladimir Putin's warped logic and has called for Western allies to provide Ukraine with more air defences to be paid for with billions of pounds worth of frozen Russian assets, stating his belief that the Kremlin will lose this war. Donald Trump says he loved the reaction to his comments supporting Irish unification as he continued his visit to the country in County Clare. And the US president has been spending the day at his golf club in Doon Beg in the southwest, where the Irish Open's taking place. Yesterday, he sparked a diplomatic row by saying he'd love to see a united Ireland, which would, in his words, be a great thing and would eventually happen. Well, Downing Street insists it's standing by the Good Friday Agreement, which stipulates a referendum on leaving the UK can only be held at the discretion of the British government. And Mr. Trump has said he doesn't understand the furore over the issue. Finally, the Prime Minister Andy Burnham is amongst tens of thousands of people taking part in the Great North Run.
1: Good morning, everybody. Sunny Newcastle. Yeah, I'm doing it. The Great North Run. I'm doing it.
0: Mr. Burnham, wearing a number 10 bib, was running to raise money for Changing Lives, a homelessness charity he visited last month as part of a drive to end rough sleeping. He said the run between Newcastle and South Shields was a fantastic event. Those are your headlines. I'll be back with more at 7.
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0: Good morning and welcome to the Camilla Tominy Show on GB News. Record-breaking donations, a fresh row over the future of the United Kingdom, and Israel hit with new sanctions. Another extraordinary week in Westminster and beyond. The Labour MP for Glasgow South, Gordon McKee, joins me. The Prime Minister says national security can't come at the expense of social security. But without the defence of the realm, can you have a welfare state at all? And what does he make of Hamas praising Ed Miliband's sanctions on Israel? The new Shadow Foreign Secretary, Tom Tugendhat, will be here. What does Donald Trump's support for United Ireland mean for the so-called special relationship? And with reform suddenly awash with cash, where are the Conservative Party's big donors? Reform UK's Treasury spokesman Robert Jenrick will join me. After a summer of scandal and resignations, the party has now secured £72 million from two billionaires in just 24 hours. But is that all money enough to overcome the party's problems? Finally, the King's former aide, Dicky Arbiter, will join me to discuss his new book, On Duty with the Royals, and his extraordinary life behind palace gates. Another 90 minutes of punchy politics to come, so do not even think of going anywhere. The Labour MP for Glasgow South, Gordon McKee, joins me now. Lovely to see you this morning, Mr. McKee. Thank you very much indeed. I will get on to local and constituency matters in just a minute, but foreign affairs has dominated the headlines this week after Ed Miliband announced those sanctions on Israel. Now, Hamas has responded by saying they're a good idea, which I would suggest might mean that they're a very bad idea. What do you think?
1: Well, I think Ed's statement this week was genuinely historic. It's been welcomed by a great deal of countries around the world. Of course, this wasn't Britain acting alone. It was Britain leading Europe and other countries in North America. There were 12 different countries that joined this package of measures. And ultimately, Camilla, I think it's a response to what you're seeing in the West Bank. Israeli settlements are increasingly trying to make a Palestinian state impossible, trying to make a two-state solution impossible. And I think Ed has done totally the right thing. I'm proud of what he's done. And I think it is ultimately morally clear, but it's also following that moral clarity with economic consequence for those who are trying to destroy the possibility of a Palestinian state.
0: Okay, so a proscribed terrorist group that masterminded the October the 7th attacks, which killed multiple people, has praised this policy, and you're perfectly comfortable with that?
1: Look, it's been welcomed by a whole host of countries around the world. This is not about Hamas. This is about the people West Bank, who live in the West Bank, Palestinians whose lives, whose communities are being destroyed by illegal settlements. And this country has long recognised that those settlements are illegal. What Ed Miliband did this week was set out with clear moral language, but also with economic consequence, that the UK will not stand by and watch a two-state solution, which in my view is the only way we can resolve this conflict, be made impossible.
0: But what was the timing all about, Mr. McKee? I mean, people have observed this and thought to themselves, isn't this just a naked Muslim vote grab because you've got the Greens and Gaza independents breathing down your neck?
1: No, I think that's a ridiculous thing to say. This has been something that's been in the works for some time. Indeed, I signed a letter along with hundreds of my colleagues, I think months and months ago, under the previous government, calling on the government to do this. So it's not to do with domestic politics. It's to do with what's right internationally. That's, as I say, why it's not just Britain alone. Britain has led the way. 11 other countries, 12 in total, have joined this measure. And I think that demonstrates that there is widespread international support for the two-state solution, which is what this is ultimately trying to help deliver.
0: It's not going to have any material impact on what's going on in the Middle East right now at all, is it?
1: No, I disagree, because I think what you've seen before is symbolic gestures and is language, and that's what makes this different. That's why the Israelis have responded so forcefully, because it does come with consequence. And I think that demonstrates that the government is rightly moving beyond rhetoric and trying to do everything in its power to protect the possibility of a two-state solution so that Israel and Palestine can live side by side, which, as I say, is the only way of resolving this.
0: But I ask you again, you're perfectly happy that you now have Hamas, a proscribed terrorist group that raped and murdered hundreds of people on October the 7th, aligned with Labour government.
1: I have no time for them. I have no patience for them. They are an evil organisation. But what this government is doing is standing up for a two-state solution. And that is the right thing for this country. And it is the right thing for that region.
0: Do we know why Andy Burnham has delayed this decision on Jackdaw?
1: Well, the Jackdaw and Rosebank oilfields have got to go through a proper judicial process. There is reams of evidence that the Secretary of State for Net Zero and Energy has to look through to make that conclusion. I don't think there is any suggestion that there's been any kind of deliberate delay on it. What's happening is that the Secretary of State is going through that formal legalised process, and when she gets to the end of it, she'll make a decision on whether to consent Jackdaw, and then I think separately when she goes through the same process on Rosebank as well.
0: Well, the government has confirmed that they have delayed the decision-making until the end of October. Make of that what you will. And we also know that Andy Burnham has privately said that he supports more drilling in the North Sea, but is afraid of the optics. Doesn't that lack a degree of political courage, Mr. McKee?
1: I don't think you can accuse Andy Burnham of lacking political courage. This is a man who has gambled a huge amount, whether in the Makerfield by-election, and has been incredibly clear as Prime Minister of what he wants to achieve for the country. So I don't accept that at all. The process, as I say, for Jackdaw and Rosebank is very well set out. It's a clear legal process that the Secretary of State for Net Zero and Energy will follow.
0: You famously put together a social media video in which you tried to discuss the debt to GDP ratio using, I think, custard cream biscuits. And all credit to you for that. The debt's not coming down, is it? And unfortunately, your government refuses to cut welfare. So where's the extra spending money going to come from?
1: Well, there's a number of things in there, Camilla. So first of all, on borrowing costs, you're absolutely right that borrowing costs are high. There's a whole host of reasons for that, not least the Iran war, which I think is one of the principal factors driving up the cost of borrowing and inflation and lack of energy supplies across the globe. I think we were right, by the way, not to get involved in that war. I think time has shown that that was the correct decision. Ultimately, the only way to get borrowing costs down is through sound public finances, and that is what the Labour government's delivering. That's what John Healey will deliver in his budget, which is in 4 or 5 weeks' time now. He's a serious, credible guy, and I know that he will be determined to make sure that the budget meets the demands, not just of the country, but of the markets.
0: I must have missed that. Sorry, where's the Labour government announcing that they're making savings? Because the Prime Minister ruled out cutting what he called social security last week to play for national security. Some people watching and listening to this will think you can't have a welfare state if you're at war, can you?
1: Well, I was just going to come on to the point of welfare. Actually, the Prime Minister has been incredibly clear that we need to bring the welfare bill down. What I think Andy Burnham was saying in response to Kemi Badenoch at Prime Minister's questions this week, who was proposing to cut billions of pounds in housing support, that's something that would leave thousands of people homeless. And I don't think that would make our country stronger. Ultimately, our country is strong and resilient when we are a strong and resilient society. That means, of course, that our country is well defended, but it also means people have opportunity in their lives. It means they have warm homes to live in. It means that they have good quality schools and hospitals. All of that together is what makes our country strong. And if you just want to look at a proof point of that, look at the last 14 years in which the Tories were in power. And I think by almost every metric, this country got weaker, not stronger.
0: I mean, gilt yields are now higher than they were under Liz Truss, Mr. McKee. And also the welfare bill is going to be higher at the end of this parliament than it started being at the beginning, isn't it?
1: The borrowing costs are high, as I say, for a whole host of international reasons. The truth is the only way we can get a grip on that is through sound public finances, and that is what the Labour government is delivering. We've commissioned on welfare Alan Milburn to do a report which is looking at how we help those 1 million young people not on education, employment and training in this country, which I think, by the way, is a national scandal, how we help those people get opportunity. That's good for them and their lives most critically of all, but it also means we can help bring down the welfare bill that is far too high as it is.
0: Labour's own Margaret Hodge has questioned in The Observer whether or not there is a degree of illegality to these two large donations that have been given to reform by Christopher Harborne and Ben Dello. There's nothing illegal about them, is there, Mr. McKee?
1: Well, I don't know. I mean, there is very clear rules and regulations on donations, what you can accept and who is a permissible donor. I don't have, of course, the information about these donors to know whether they're legal or not. But frankly, given Reform's track record, given just last week we found out they were advising people on how to break the law and receive illegal donations, I think it's a perfectly legitimate question for someone to ask to make sure that Reform are following the rules.
0: But why is there more of a problem with individuals donating to a political party than, say, the trade unions? Unite gave the Labour Party £53 million. Why is that any different?
1: Well, first of all, that wasn't in one donation. That was over a very long period of time. And second of all, trade unions are made up of hundreds of thousands, or indeed sometimes millions, of working people who contribute a portion of their salary towards a wider political project that tries to advance the interests of those hundreds of thousands and millions of workers. I think that is a materially different proposition to one individual or two extremely wealthy individuals who contribute a huge amount and try therefore to distort the democratic process.
0: Sure. Although Nigel Farage has said that neither of these donors are going to get anything in return in terms of a peerage, the same can't be said of Labour or the Tories. Quite often, your political party gives people peerages, doesn't it, for donations?
1: They've already, these donors have already got what they want.
0: I'm thinking about people like Lord Alley, for instance.
1: If you look at the reform policy on cryptocurrency, it is no surprise that it's extremely liberal and supportive of that industry when they're receiving tens of millions of pounds from these people. In fact, I was looking just the other day, I think Reform are proposing that gains on cryptocurrency will be taxed at a much lower rate than any other kind of gains. I suppose when you think about it like that, Camilla, a £36 million donation, if it helps you save tens or hundreds of millions of pounds in income tax or capital gains tax, starts to look like quite an understandable donation from the point of view of these people.
0: Don't you worry, I'll be probing that with Robert Jenrick, who's coming up on the show next. But Mr. McKee, should we be giving peerages in return for donations in general in any political party?
1: No, I mean, there are very clear rules against that.
0: Why has Labour done it then?
1: I don't know, we haven't done that. There are very clear rules against any kind of quid pro quo for political donations. The Labour Party has not done that, has never done that. And unlike Reform UK, donors do not write policy. And I think you just have to take a cursory glance at the Reform manifesto to see the people that give them money are able to influence the policy.
0: Very quick answer to this question, Mr. McKee. Should the Prime Minister phone Donald Trump and tell him to stick his nose out of our affairs in Ireland and Northern Ireland?
1: Well, the Prime Minister speaks to the President all the time, and I'm sure that the President, I hope, is well aware that the Good Friday Agreement is a hard-fought agreement that is clear that Northern Ireland is part of the United Kingdom.
0: All right. Thank you very much indeed, Gordon McKee. Have a custard cream on me, please, this morning. Great to speak to you.

0: Britain, brace yourself. He's back.
1: Good evening.
0: Back with the opinions, back with the arguments, back asking the questions others won't ask.
1: There's no real excuse for this, is there?
0: Provocative, unpredictable, unmissable.
1: They picked the wrong bloke, didn't they?
0: Nigel Farage is back. Tuesday at 7 p.m. only on GB News. The People's Channel, Britain's news channel.
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3: Mercedes driver Kimi Antonelli has won the Spanish Grand Prix after Lando Norris suffered from an unfortunate virtual safety car timing. Norris had led comfortably from pole when the VSC was deployed, but he had already passed the pit exit. Antonelli and Max Verstappen were therefore able to pit under the caution, saving valuable time, while Norris had to complete another lap. When he eventually stopped, a slow pit stop dropped him to fifth. Norris recovered to finish third at the new Madring circuit. Antonelli's eighth win in 14 races extended his gap at the top of the Drivers' Championship. That's the latest sport. For more, go to gbnews.com.
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7: Good morning and welcome back to the Camilla Tomini Show on GB News. Lots more still to come this morning. I'm going to be speaking to Tom Tugendhat, the new Shadow Foreign Secretary, in just a moment. What did he make of President Trump's comments yesterday calling for a united Ireland? And how much money have the Conservative Party raised in the last year compared to reform? Speaking of reform, the party has received a staggering £72 million in 24 hours from two cryptocurrency billionaires. The party's Treasury spokesman Robert Jenrick will be here. What will those donors want in return for their hard-earned cash? And finally, Dickie Arbiter, who worked for the late Queen Elizabeth II, will join me to talk about his new book, On Duty with the Royals. So do not even think of going anywhere. Before we speak to Tom Tugendhat, let's just briefly get the latest on those extraordinary comments from President Trump yesterday. GB News presenter Bev Turner was in the room in Dublin as it all unfolded. Bev, was this planned? Was he shooting from the hip? Where did this come from?
8: Morning, Camilla. It was just a question thrown from one of the media in the room yesterday as President Trump met the Taoiseach here in Dublin. Now, he had three meetings yesterday morning. He met the President, Catherine Connolly. There are some very entertaining still photos, which I would urge people to see, of the two of them. The atmosphere between them was at best sort of frosty. I think you can say they have absolutely nothing in common, but that was a closed meeting. And then President Trump came out and he met the President. president, sorry, the Prime Minister here, the Taoiseach. And it was in that conversation that this question was thrown to him. Now, whenever the press are with President Trump, of course, you have to land your question. And there were all sorts of issues being thrown at him. He was asked about Iran. He was asked by me about the situation with Argentina and the Falklands and his call with Andy Burnham. And then an Irish journalist threw this question at him about unification. I don't believe that he was sufficiently briefed on that, because when the American administration rolls into town, they know they're going to be asked about these big global issues. And something which is a very important but nevertheless a domestic issue here is not something that I think President Trump would have necessarily thought a huge amount about. He made this comment, you saw him look from side to side to the other people in the room, which is what he tends to do in those press conferences when he's looking for a bit of support, when he might feel he's on slightly shaky ground. Nobody helped him out. And he made this comment about unification, unity is generally a good concept. He did say the British might have something to say about it. I don't think he had any idea, Camilla, the can of worms that he was about to open. And actually, he tried to play it down. He went from that meeting to the ambassador's residence, the American ambassador's residence, where he made a joke of it. And he said, you know, look, I tried to answer that question. It's one of those questions you can't keep everybody happy.
7: I think you're probably right, Bev, that he doesn't sound as if he was completely across his brief. What I think was surprising to people watching from this side of the Irish Sea is the fact that we associate that sort of rhetoric more with Joe, I'm Irish Biden than we ever would with Donald Trump, because, of course, he's an Anglophile and one assumes quite likes the notion of a complete union of the United Kingdom.
8: Yeah, I think so. The irony is that the people who were out protesting yesterday, and there genuinely weren't many, maybe dozens rather than hundreds of people that were here, those tend to be, on this side of the border, those people who would support what he was saying about unification. So the people who rolled into town expecting to hate him when he arrived actually went, oh, we agree with him on that. And that was slightly awkward for some people. Everyone was making capital from it in whichever direction they wanted to. That's what happens when President Trump opens his mouth on any issue. Everybody from every side seizes upon it and makes what they want from those statements. And that's precisely what happened yesterday, Camilla.
7: Bev Turner in Dublin, thank you very much indeed for joining me this morning. Well, let's get the reaction to Trump's comments from Shadow Foreign Secretary, new into the role, Tom Tugendhat, who joins me now. Lovely to see you, Mr. Tugendhat. Well done. Congratulations on your new role. This intervention by Trump on Ireland is very worrying, isn't it? I mean, it could be a case that the president's just shooting from the hip. But doesn't Andy Burnham need to call the Oval Office and put him right on a few things?
9: Well, I think President Trump is fundamentally wrong. I've told members of his cabinet that overnight. It's really unhelpful. And, you know, for those of us who already knew he was a Republican, we didn't think he was this kind of a Republican. It's not helpful. And the people of Northern Ireland have already come to an agreement. It's called the Good Friday Agreement. America was really important in negotiating it. And the governments of Ireland and the United Kingdom have all agreed it. So, you know, reopening this is very unwise.
7: How should the Prime Minister react?
9: Well, I think the Prime Minister should make it absolutely clear that the United Kingdom is a single united entity and Northern Ireland is part of it, unless and until the Good Friday Agreement clauses are enacted and people decide differently. And so, you know, frankly, we should be focused on trying to get on, trying to resist Russian aggression, right, trying to advance our economy, our trading relationship, and trying to make sure that the United Kingdom and the United States defend the freedoms in the world that we know we all want to enjoy, rather than sort of trying to silence the democratic voice of the people of Northern Ireland.
7: I tell you whose voices I'm trying to silence right now, Tom Tugendhat, and that's the choir behind you. If you feel like breaking into song at any moment, please do join in. Let's move on to matters in the Middle East, which
9: are
7: no laughing
9: matter.
7: Well, it's
9: Sunday, Camilla. I'm very pleased that they're singing.
7: I like people to worship at the altar of GB News on a Sunday, though. That's the trouble. On Israel, the Conservative government did say that they thought that these settlements in the West Bank were illegal. So Ed Miliband's just doubling down on what the previous government said, isn't he?
9: Well, he's not really, actually. What he's doing is he's trying to make it a one-sided affair. You know, this is a bit like when they recognised the state of Palestine, whenever it was, a few months back, about 12 months ago. It's trying to put their finger into a political process that is extremely complicated and that has simply not been one that should be played with. The reality is, look, you know, we've been critical of government of Israel on the settlements. Of course we have. But, you know, let's not ignore the fact that the Palestinian Authority, and in particular Hamas, has completely refused to acknowledge the state of Israel at all, and indeed has murdered not just the thousands of people who were killed on October the 7th, but over the years, many, many, many more. So let's not pretend that this is something that can be easily solved by sanctions on settlements. This is, you know, I'm afraid it's a rather simplistic approach to a rather complicated problem.
7: Do you think that the timing is suspicious? I put it to Gordon McKee, who's a Labour MP up in Glasgow earlier, that actually this was all designed to attract Muslim votes. He denied that. What do you think?
9: Well, look, the Israelis have got an election in now, I think it's about 6 weeks' time. And for most of the first week, it was dominated by various stories about Netanyahu not having warned the intelligence services after a phone call tip-off from Mohammed bin Zayed, the leader of the United Arab Emirates. And then suddenly, Ed Miliband does his sanctions, and it's all about sanctions in the UK. If he were actually serious about staying out of the political process, if he were serious about making sure that the Israeli government was held to account for its actions, perhaps he would have waited until the Israeli elections.
7: Now, moving on to domestic matters. You're a crypto billionaire, Tom Tugendhat. You've got millions, if not billions, of money, and you want to invest in a political party in the UK. Typically, you might think that such a person might invest in the Conservatives as one of the most oldest, historic and most resilient political parties in all of history. Instead, they're backing the resurgence of reform. Why don't they want to back the Tories?
9: Well, first of all, people don't invest in the Conservative Party. They support Conservative interests. And I'm very proud that many thousands of people across the country do exactly that. In fact, 10% of our donors are small donors in the Conservative Party. They support Conservative interests. And I'm very proud that many thousands of people across the country do exactly that. In fact, 10% of our donors are small donors

0: We make sure that they are properly supervised and it's properly legitimate.
1: The Tories wouldn't have turned down this dosh if it had been offered to them, would they?
0: Well, we always check whether or not a donor is permissible and whether it's there from a proper source. And so, you know, where crypto is concerned, you've just got to be particularly careful. Because if it's normal finance, if it's normal banking, then actually the banking regulations are extremely tight. And so you know what you're getting into. With crypto, it's just a little bit harder.
1: Is Kemi Bade not planning to scrap inheritance tax if she becomes the next Prime Minister? That's what The Sun on Sunday is reporting this morning.
0: Look, I've seen a lot of rumours about this, and I know that Kemi takes taxation and the simplification of taxation extremely seriously. She's not going to be announcing anything until conference, though. But so, nice try, Camilla.
1: Well, do you like the idea? You can give me your own personal opinion on it, Tom Tugendhat.
0: So, Camilla, I like all ideas that see people returning to the United Kingdom. And one of the things that we've seen in recent weeks and months, sadly, is that Labour's tax policies, including their threats to have an exit tax, which they absolutely must deny immediately to stop people being feared that it might come and leaving the country, has led to many millionaires leaving. So we've just seen the report that Chris Rokos has left. Now, that's the equivalent of some 60,000 British taxpayers no longer paying. Now that's a really big issue. So what we've got to do, we've got to make the UK a much more attractive place, and that's why I'm really pleased that Kemi has brought together a team, including Andrew Griffiths, to make sure that we've got the economic policies that this country needs to grow.
1: I note that you are not ruling out her announcing that you want to scrap inheritance tax at the Tory party conference. Would that be an accurate summation?
0: Camilla, I would like to reduce many, many, many taxes. And the one I really want to get rid of right now is the family farm tax, which is an absolutely abusive attempt to not just damage family businesses, but also really bad for our food security because it prevents farmers investing for the long term.
1: All right, Tom Tugendhat, I'm noting that you haven't ruled that one out. Thank you very much indeed for joining me this morning.

0: Good evening and welcome to your GB News weather update from the Met Office. Over the next few days, we will introduce a bit more persistent rain across the northwest of the UK. It is going to be quite a warm night tonight, but as we go through the week, we will introduce some fresh air from the northwest. At the moment, we do have this ridge of high pressure over the UK, which is keeping things mostly settled for the time being, but this rain out towards the northwest will slowly start to move in over the next couple of days. But for tonight, we do have some patchy cloud and some outbreaks of some light rain, but it is going to be a very mild night to come. Temperatures, especially across the south, not really dropping much lower than the mid to high teens, and it will be quite humid. So a pretty muggy feel first thing on Monday morning. It will be a bright start for some places, mostly across the central and eastern parts of England. A little bit wetter up towards Wales, where we do have a bit more light, persistent rain first thing in the morning. And across the north, there's a little bit more in the way of some clouds. Some patchy rain across northern England, but western Scotland does see some more persistent rain and could be heavy at times. A little bit cooler up here, temperatures more so what we would expect for the time of year. Now that rain across Wales will move its way eastwards through the morning. It does turn a little bit more showery by the time we get to midday and into the afternoon, but a lot of this cloud will start to lift and start to break. So we could see some brighter or even sunnier skies across the south by the middle part of the afternoon. A little bit more persistent rain across the northwest, but temperatures wise quite widely into those low 20s. So a few degrees above what we would expect for the middle part of September. Into Tuesday then, that band of rain has reached the southeast and it is introducing some fresher air from the northwest. This will kick off some showers across western Scotland, can be persistent and heavy at times, possibly even the odd rumble of thunder. But as we go through the week, those temperatures will slowly edge their way down and it will feel a lot fresher.
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1: Joining me now in the studio is Robert Jenrick, Reform UK's Treasury spokesman. You've got a bit more money to play with now, haven't you, Mr. Jenrick? 72 million quid from two different donors, Ben Dello and Christopher Harborne. Now, I don't want to come over all observer. They think this is democracy for sale.
2: Well, this is a breakthrough moment for Reform. It means that we can level the playing field with the two old parties who have raised far more than Reform has over the last 5 years. Our 270,000 members have got us to this point, but we did need this now so that we actually have the bandwidth to build the team in the country so we're battle ready for the general election, whether it's in a couple of months or indeed in 2 years' time, and so that we're actually prepared for government. So if we win that election, we do what none of the recent governments have been able to do, which actually deliver on our promises. So it's a very, very important moment for us as a party where we can look to the future with confidence and get on with the job of winning the election.
1: And this 72 million is going to the party and not one individual. How are we distinguishing this from the money that Christopher Harborne has given to Nigel Farage for his personal security, which is currently under investigation?
2: Well, this is a gift to Reform, to our party, and it's going to be spent on ensuring that we can win all those constituencies across the country to go from 8 members of parliament to 350 or 400 members of parliament, which is the enormous task that's ahead of us, to build the best policy team so that we have the policies and the plans, necessarily the legislation written ahead of the general election, and we can go on and fight with parties who have got a huge institutional advantage. You know, in the last comparable 5-year parliament, the trade unions gave £68 million to the Labour Party. If you look at the Tory party, of course, they've got all of these donors who've been giving very generously for many years. You know, most of them end up in the House of Lords. I think 24 out of the last Tory party treasurers are in the House of Lords. So Reform doesn't have any of that.
1: You can guarantee that these two donors aren't going to be ending up in the House of Lords.
2: Yes, I think that's a very important point, Camilla. Absolutely not. Nigel has been clear that, firstly, neither Ben Dillon nor Christopher Harborne asked for any of those things, but we won't be giving them out to our donors. It's very important that Reform is different. If people give us money, we welcome that, obviously, as long as it's within the law. But they're buying into our agenda. They support our agenda, our policies, which is raise the personal allowance to £15,000, to go a big tax cut to working people, bring people's energy bills down by scrapping net zero, stop the boats, so we end the farce of illegal migration. They're buying into what we believe in. They're not getting anything in return.
1: What have you said you'll do on crypto then? Because both of them have made their money through Bitcoin and other kinds of cryptocurrency.
2: Well, look, crypto is important. I don't want to overstate it, but it's an opportunity for the UK. We're a world leader in financial services, and so we should try and seize that, and it's an opportunity to create jobs and economic growth here in the UK. But we've not promised anything. I'm Reform Shadow Chancellor, and I've never had a conversation with either of these two individuals about their businesses or
1: but
2: about crypto.
1: But you're going to feel under much more pressure now, aren't you, to deregulate and push crypto, which will benefit these two chaps?
2: No.
1: Because they've given you 72 million quid.
2: No, absolutely not. We'll make choices that we think are right for the country, not for any particular donor's business. And these individuals, incidentally, these are people who've made a lot of money.
1: Yes.
2: The UK is a very small market for them.
1: Sure.
2: They're choosing to do this because they are patriotic Brits who see that our country is in a mess. They've lost faith in the two old parties. And Christopher Harborne did give money to the Conservative Party in the past. But these are individuals who think that they have failed, and the only way to turn this country around is for something new,
1: to back
2: Reform,
1: that
2: and to ensure that Reform has parity with those parties, so it's got the money that in our system is necessary to fight on a level playing field.
1: I do appreciate that, and I've read both of the men's testimonies.
2: I thought they were very eloquent, actually, about why they were doing it.
1: But
2: and it's worth bearing
1: in
2: mind that these are philanthropists. I mean, look at Ben Dillo. He's given £100 million to all manner of other causes, autism, maths, universities.
1: He's
2: one of my chambers of the Free Speech Union.
1: On crypto, though, let's be honest, and I think anybody watching or listening to this will think to themselves, well, if any party leader was going to bend on crypto, it would have to be Nigel Farage, because he's just been given 72 million quid from two crypto billionaires. So you sitting there and saying, oh, well, it won't influence policy at all. How can that possibly be the case? Of course, if you're
2: no one has lent on us. Neither of these individuals ever spoken to me about it.
1: Have they spoken to Nigel Farage about crypto and policy on crypto?
2: I don't know.
1: But so it's you can't
2: not,
1: rule
2: but,
1: it out.
2: But it's not going to affect our policy whatsoever. They are not buying something here.
1: Yes.
2: What they want is a government to come in and fix this country.
1: Sure.
2: And they see that reform is the only option for that. They're so disillusioned with the state of the country, as we all are. Mm. You know, why are 270,000 people members of Reform? Why are millions of people voting for us? Because they sense the country is in a mess. And if you look at our agenda, I mean, look at our tax policy, for example. Mm. You know, we have chosen to cut waste, foreign aid, sure, net zero subsidies, the ballooning benefits bill, and use that money to raise the personal allowance to £15,000. But my point, Camilla, here is that is a big tax cut for working people, not for the super rich.
1: No, I know.
2: So you can see our priorities are very clear.
1: People will be
2: in the papers today, I read that Kemi Badenoch is going to abolish inheritance tax,
1: sure,
2: which is a tax cut predominantly for the well-off.
1: Okay.
2: So our priorities are very clear. It's working people. If wealthy people
1: want
2: to... So
1: you're ruling out cutting inheritance tax if you were Chancellor?
2: Yeah.
1: Are you?
2: Okay. I am. It's not my priority. I mean, if there was a chance to do it at some point in the future, maybe. But it's not my priority because we are on the side of working people.
1: Most working people understand something very fundamental about billionaires, that much of their success and their wealth is driven by transaction, and that nobody with that amount of money wants to give something for nothing. I'm merely making that point.
2: I understand that.
1: On crypto.
2: People watching this and listening to it
1: aren't stupid.
2: Just compare the difference between what we're saying and, say, what the Tory party is saying. We're saying we're not going to give peerages and knighthoods to people who give us money. I mean, the last 24 of the last 25 Conservative Party treasurers sit in the House of Lords. You've met some of these people.
1: Okay.
2: Lord Lee, Lord Edmiston, Lord Crudders, Lord Hinsey, Lord Spencer. These people are all giving millions to the Tory Party. I mean, David Lloyd George would blush if he could see what the Tory Party does.
1: It's about favourable policy in the future on crypto.
2: Absolutely
1: that
2: not.
1: Will be the, so you're ruling out any favourable policy on crypto?
2: If we make a policy, it will be because we think it's right for this country, not because anyone has donated money to us.
1: Before you go, I want to ask you about Donald Trump's intervention on Ireland and suggesting that a united Ireland would be a good idea. What's he playing at? And is Nigel Farage going to have a word?
2: Well, Nigel and myself were very quick to call him out yesterday. He's completely wrong. Reform is a unionist party. The clue's in the name, Reform UK. We'll always back Northern Ireland and want to see it firmly remain within the United Kingdom long, long into the future. I don't know what Donald Trump was playing at. You know,
1: well, maybe he just doesn't know
2: conference.
1: What he's talking
2: well,
1: about,
2: Well, maybe he doesn't. Or maybe he's just one of a long line of US politicians, Republican and Democrat, in fact, mostly Democratic, who have used Northern Ireland for domestic politics in the United States. I don't know. All I can say is this. We're friends with the United States, but we are going to be very firm with them when they're wrong. And Nigel was very firm yesterday. Donald Trump was completely wrong on this, and it's about time that you had a government in Westminster that backed unionism in Northern Ireland to the hilt, and that's what we will do.
1: He's often wrong, and yet Nigel Farage sees him as one of his closest political allies.
2: Well, it's important that we have a good relationship with the United States. It is our largest trading partner, defence partner, security partner. There's so much interaction between our two countries and peoples. So I would welcome a prime minister who could pick up the phone to President Trump, or indeed his successor, and speak freely with him. I mean, remember the great relationships of our lifetime between prime ministers and presidents. They've always been ones where there's a friendship for sure, but you can also speak truth and be firm when they're in the wrong. That's what Thatcher did to Reagan. I'm certain that Nigel would do that to Donald Trump or whoever indeed succeeds him.
1: Do you think he'll have
2: a
1: word with him?
2: Well, he's already made very clear his position publicly, yes.
1: Okay. Robert Jenrick, thank you very much indeed for joining me today. Next, I'm going to be speaking to royal author and former royal aide Dickie Arbiter, who's going to join me to talk about his new book, On Duty with the Royals. What does he make of the latest Harry and Meghan saga? Be back in just a jiffy.

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3: Hello. It's looking fine and dry across much of Europe with high pressure dominating, but there is still a few spots of rain around. Across the Canaries and across Madeira on Monday, it will be a bit cloudy. Best of the sunshine really across Portugal, Spain, much of France and into Italy. But to the south, into Malta, that's where we just have this small area of low pressure bringing cloud and outbreaks of rain. Good deal of sunshine across Greece. And that theme really continues as we head through the week.
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0: Welcome back. Royal author Dickie Arbiter joins me now. Lovely to see you this morning, Dickie. Your book, On Duty with the Royals, lays bare your role at the heart of the War of the Waleses. My goodness me, that takes us back. But I'm wondering what you're currently making of the latest Harry and Meghan saga. We've got a bit of a briefing war going on between the couple and the palace over security, over that statement issued by the King saying they were private citizens. What's your analysis of the latest?
1: Well, the rumble started when they arrived back in England without anybody knowing. And then all of a sudden, the Lord Chamberlain issues a statement last Monday in which he refers to the couple as private citizens. They've made a big deal out of it. Their team are winding them up, telling them they're not private citizens, they're public figures. That's for the public to decide, not them. What the Lord Chamberlain's letter was aiming to say was they're no longer members of the royal family, and not being members of the royal family, they're private citizens. End of.
0: Does this briefing war remind you a little bit of the War of the Waleses?
1: It reminds me a little bit, but here we've got a letter coming out from the Lord Chamberlain, and they're coming back with all sorts of rubbish, quite frankly, in terms of the War of the Waleses. Yeah, there were friends speaking on behalf of both of them. Diana wasn't too fussed about the friends speaking on her behalf, but Charles, when he was Prince of Wales, was concerned and told his friends to basically belt up, which they did. But this War of the Waleses just went on, and all sorts of people who might have been acquaintances were speaking on behalf of both of them. It wasn't helpful, and as we all know, it ended in divorce in 1996.
0: Do you have a view, Dickie, on whether or not Prince Harry should get taxpayer-funded security? We know that the committee, which is called RAVEC, has been meeting about that this week.
1: It's a very difficult one, that. You're damned if you do and damned if you don't. At the end of the day, Harry is a prince of the United Kingdom. He's a high-profile figure. He fought in Afghanistan on two tours of duty, very stupidly, and he was stupid because it's not done in the military. He boasted of having killed 25 Taliban. So, yes, there probably is a target on his back. He won't get 24-hour security. He might well get security when he's out and about doing his pseudo-royal engagements. But 24 hours, I very much doubt the taxpayers will stand for that.
0: How well did you get on with the King when he was Prince of Wales, and you were working with both him and Princess Diana? I know you were at a very early meeting with the couple before they even got married in 81.
1: I was having tea with them, actually, and they served biscuits, which was quite a surprise. It was 3 days before the wedding. They were both slightly nervous, both daunted at the prospect, not of getting married, but of all those people lining the route, almost a million from the palace to St. Paul's Cathedral and back again. And it's a big step. Charles, very used to the grand ceremonial, Diana not, but he took care of her. But what fascinated me was they were tactile. They were all over each other. They were darling this and darling that. So right at the very beginning, they didn't have to put on a show for me. They were in love.
0: And how was it working for the Prince of Wales and indeed his mother, the late Queen Elizabeth II?
1: Well, working for the Prince of Wales, I was often asked, will he make a good king? And I said, well, he's a damn good Prince of Wales. There's no reason why he won't make a very good king. And he was good at his job. He was very good with young people. It's interesting how young people are not showing any interest in the monarchy. And yet he, with his Prince's Trust, helped countless thousands of them, even helping them to get a foot on the work ladder, get a home, start up a business with soft loans from the Prince's Trust. So I think the surveys are getting it slightly wrong. But let's move on from that. Working for the Queen was an absolute delight. She was a terrific lady to work for. I had many conversations with her. Those conversations never went further than the two of us. My ties were a talking point. She never commented on the ties, except 20 years later after I retired, when at a reception, the last reception she went to before the COVID lockdown in March 2020. And we spoke because she liked to talk to retirees. I took my leave as a step back. She looked into my eyes. There were hers were glistening, mine were wondering and knowing something was coming. And she said, I see you're still wearing those dreadful ties. She said it with a laugh, so, you know, she didn't mean any harm by it.
0: But do you think that the monarchy is poorer without her? You raised a really good point earlier about younger generations not being as invested in the House of Windsor as they might have been in years gone by, probably because they were very enraptured in the idea of a very young and beautiful princess on the throne. Things are different now. Obviously, our king is much older than Elizabeth was when she took the throne. William will be middle-aged by the time he does. It's difficult, isn't it, to keep younger generations on side, Dickie?
1: It is difficult, but what you've got to see is when the king and queen go around the country, and my goodness, you know, he's still having cancer treatment. He's galloping around the country like a 25-year-old, and people are turning out in the thousands because they want to talk to him. They want to shake his hand. And if you look, a couple of years ago, there was a New Zealand hockey team at a reception, and they were all hugging him. Now, these are young girls hugging him. So I don't think the survey people have got it quite right. It depends, of course, on the question that you ask. Do you think it's right that we've got a monarchy? There are those who say, well, no, I don't think so. But if you phrase it slightly differently, well, there is an alternative. How do you fancy a president with a failed politician? They might think again.
0: And very final thoughts on William is King, Dickie. Do you think he'll do a good job?
1: He'll do a very good job. As you said in your introduction, he could well be 60 by the time he gets there. I hope it's later rather than sooner, because we don't want to see Charles suddenly disappear. But yes, he will be good king. He's got his head screwed on the right way. He's very serious. He's very family oriented, and he's very youth and homeless oriented. So that's a good start.
0: All right, Dickie Arbiter, I need to leave it there. Thank you very much to you and to all of my guests today. I'll be back at the same time next

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1: Good evening and welcome to your GB News weather update from the Met Office. Over the next few days, we will introduce a bit more persistent rain across the northwest of the UK. It is going to be quite a warm night tonight, but as we go through the week, we will introduce some fresh air from the northwest. At the moment, we do have this ridge of high pressure over the UK, which is keeping things mostly settled for the time being, but this rain out towards the northwest will slowly start to move in over the next couple of days. But for tonight, we do have some patchy cloud and some outbreaks of some light rain, but it is going to be a very mild night to come. Temperatures, especially across the south, not really dropping much lower than the mid to high teens, and it will be quite humid. So a pretty muggy feel first thing on Monday morning. It will be a bright start for some places, mostly across the central and eastern parts of England. A little bit wetter up towards Wales, where we do have a bit more light, persistent rain first thing in the morning. And across the north, there's a little bit more in the way of some clouds. Some patchy rain across northern England, but western Scotland does see some more persistent rain and could be heavy at times. A little bit cooler up here. Temperatures more so what we would expect for the time of year. Now, that rain across Wales will move its way eastwards through the morning. It does turn a little bit more showery by the time we get to midday and into the afternoon, but a lot of this cloud will start to lift and start to break, so we could see some brighter or even sunnier skies across the south by the middle part of the afternoon. A little bit more persistent rain across the northwest, but temperatures-wise, quite widely into those low 20s, so a few degrees above what we would expect for the middle part of September. Into Tuesday then, that band of rain has reached the southeast and it is introducing some fresher air from the northwest. This will kick off some showers across western Scotland, can be persistent and heavy at times, possibly even the odd rumble of thunder. But as we go through the week, those temperatures will slowly edge their way down and it will feel a lot fresher.
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10: Good evening, this is Free Speech Nation with me, Josh Howie, on the show tonight.
11: Women were complaining because he was exposing himself and he remained on the female psychiatric ward.
10: A huge Free Speech Nation exclusive. A whistleblower has spoken to me about a biological male put into a female psychiatric ward and exposing his genitals. It's a huge scandal. Stay tuned for that also.
12: To the right, 270. The nose to the left, 286.
10: Yeah! Our big debate of the night after the assisted dying bill was killed in Parliament. Sorry about that. Should the bill be brought back to life? I also reveal all about a sordid, apparently family-friendly LGBT event that featured sex toys. Why are these £5 notes a waste of money? And
13: from my perspective, Britain is one of the greatest countries in the history of the world. You are the country of Shakespeare, the steam engine, and Adam Smith. You defeated Napoleon. You destroyed the slave trade. You stood up to Hitler.
10: Why is supporting that point of view seen as extreme right-wing by our government? And we've got comedians asking some crazy culture developments from our live studio audience. But first, the news with Aaron Armstrong.
14: Thanks, Josh. Good evening to you. A minute past seven. Our headlines. Reform UK has insisted its two crypto billionaire donors will get nothing in exchange for their combined £72 million gift. The party said neither Christopher Harbour nor Ben Dello will be given a knighthood, a peerage or a government contract if reform comes to power. Both men have spent time living overseas. A new government bill that would put an annual cap of £100,000 on donation and will apply retrospectively will go to the House of Lords this week. Reform's Treasury spokesperson Robert Jenrick says he's confident the donations are legal and has ruled out passing any favourable policy on cryptocurrency in future.
15: It's not going to affect our policy whatsoever. They are not buying something here.
16: Yes.
15: What they want is a government to come in and fix this country.
16: Sure.
15: And they see that reform is the only option for that. If we make a policy, it will be because we think it's right for this country, not right. Because anyone has donated money to us.
14: Boris Johnson's told GB News he's feeling superb after an attack on a railway line between Ukraine and Poland. The former Prime Minister, along with several top European security officials, were returning from a conference in Kyiv when they were told a separate passenger train travelling on the same line was targeted by a Russian drone. Mr. Johnson was given the all clear shortly after. He has described the attack as Vladimir Putin's warped logic and has called for Western allies to provide Ukraine with more air defences to be paid for with billions of pounds worth of frozen Russian assets, stating his belief that the Kremlin will lose the war. President Trump has doubled down on comments in support of Irish unity, stating it was one of the most natural things of all time. The US president was speaking at his golf club in Doonbeg in the southwest, where the Irish Open is taking place. On Saturday, he sparked a diplomatic row by saying he'd love to see a united Ireland, which would, in his words, be a great thing and would happen eventually. Well, Mr. Trump has said he loved the reaction to his comments and doesn't understand the furore over the issue. A 76-year-old man's been charged with concealing his identity at an anti-immigration protest in Portsmouth after he was seen wearing a burqa. Police have been given special powers to arrest demonstrators wearing face coverings in an effort to conceal their identity. Well, scuffles broke out at the protest yesterday as officers tried to keep protesters away from a rival demonstration organised by the group Stand Up to Racism. And the Prime Minister, Andy Burnham's been amongst tens of thousands of people who've taken part in the Great North Run.
17: Morning, everybody. Sunny Newcastle. Yeah, I'm doing it. The Great North Run. I'm doing it.
14: Wearing a number 10 bib, Mr. Burnham was running the half marathon to raise money for Changing Lives, a homelessness charity he visited last month as part of a drive to end rough sleeping. He said the run between Newcastle and South Shields was a fantastic event, adding it gives you belief in the people of the country. Does your headlines. Now it is back to Josh and Free Speech Nation.
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16: Welcome to Free Speech Nation with me, Josh Howie. This is a show where we cast our gaze across the spectrum of culture, current affairs and politics, doing our best to bring a bit of common sense to that which has become senseless. We've got a packed show for you, including an exclusive interview with an NHS whistleblower who discovered a male with a beard had been placed on a female psychiatric ward and was exposing his genitals. But first, on Friday, MPs voted against proposals to legalise assisted dying in England and Wales, bringing the latest effort to change the law to an end.
12: Eyes to the right, 270. The nose to the left, 286.
16: Yay! The End of Life Bill was voted down by a majority of just 16 MPs in the House of Commons. The proposals would have allowed adults with fewer than 6 months to live to apply to be given help to end their own life, subject to certain safeguards. Well, the bill might be gone, but the debate goes on. I am now joined by rabbi, broadcaster and social campaigner, Rabbi Jonathan Romaine, who has just written a book called A Better Death, The Case for Assisted Dying, and the author and academic Kevin Yule. Welcome to the show. Thank you. So there seem to be two issues here. One is the actual bill itself, which I think we can get to some point where we can agree was a badly written bill. And then there's, of course, the case for or against assisted dying. Can I just confirm with you, Rabbi Romaine, there were a lot of criticisms about the way the bill was constructed. Would you agree with those criticisms?
18: No. In fact, it's one of the most stringent bills in the entire world and much more stringent than virtually every other country that already has assisted dying. And by the way, that bill or the proposals are already in the UK in that both Jersey and the Isle of Man have voted for it and have now got royal assent. So that bill is already in operation. And as I say, it was very strict. It's based on what happened in Oregon back in 1997. And what's significant about that is 1997. That's over 25 years ago. In other words, we've got a quarter of a century's worth of experience, of medical research, of regularization. So one of the fears was we were sort of leaping into the unknown. Not at all. We know exactly what was going to happen.
16: Okay, well, there are places like Canada where obviously they have leapt into the unknown, and there have been incredible situations where people have wrongly been put to death. Would that have been repeated over here?
18: They have a totally different system, which would not be possible in the UK. Okay.
19: I think it would be possible because I think if you take the numbers, the sheer numbers, so in Canada it's around 100,000 or if not more in the 10 years it's been in place. How many mistakes do we see the NHS actually making, and therefore how many mistakes out of that have come? And these are people's lives that we're dealing with. These are very, very precious things, as I think we'd all agree. And I think here the projections were in the thousands. If we look at mistakes that are made already, it's very, very likely there would have been mistakes. And I think, I disagree. I think this bill was a badly written bill.
18: Yeah, but you're talking about projections. We've actually got the facts and the statistics. And for instance, in Oregon, I will admit that the stats have doubled since it started. But from what? It started off with 0.4% in 1997 of all deaths in the state. Now it's 0.8. That's a nothing. It's very small.
16: But do you see it as a slippery slope where it has been, whatever the specific laws, it has been the case that where these kind of laws are introduced, it starts off with a seemingly small number and then increases over time?
18: No, for two reasons. Firstly, because in all the other jurisdictions, like Canada, for instance, and you could name Belgium and Holland, than elsewhere, they started off with a different law. We're starting with a very stringent law. This is totally different. And secondly, it's not just what I think. MPs themselves had a select committee, the Social and Healthcare Select Committee, that spent 15 months looking at it. They went to Oregon, they went to Canada, they got palliative care experts, and they had two conclusions, one of which was that palliative care can't help everybody. It's wonderful, it needs support, but it can't help everybody. And the second conclusion was no slippery slope.
16: Well, why
10: why were there so many organizations in this country, so many doctors, so many organizations that represent disabled people that said this bill is badly written? This bill is a direct threat to us. Why? What is their reason?
18: Well, let me qualify so many. Remember that most of the colleges, and certainly the British Medical Association, changed position from being against 3 years ago to neutral. That's quite significant. And the other thing was, disability is irrelevant. You're not eligible for assisted death unless you're terminally ill, 6 months to go. So whether you were disabled or not, as we know from the Olympics and the Paralympics, disabled people can have very enriching lives.
10: But of course, as we know, like one thing they wouldn't put in the bill was they wouldn't say, for example, that they wouldn't confirm that there was a good chance of there being less than 6 months, i.e. you could obviously have, there are plenty of cases of people who've been told they have 6 months to live, and it turns out that's just not the case. There was a story I read today. This woman has lived another 10 years.
18: Exactly right.
10: But she's saying if that law that you're talking about had been enacted, she would be dead. She wouldn't have seen her grandchildren. Were there any particular parts of the law that you've found lacking? Because the Lords seem to find plenty of this stuff.
19: Yes. If you take just simply this bill, it would be legal for somebody with Down syndrome to access an assisted death. And I think that's wrong. I don't think that's
18: only if
19: autonomy.
18: They were terminally ill.
19: If they're terminally ill, but they how could they have the autonomy? My uncle was Down syndrome, and he was a fairly intelligent guy. He could read, but there's no way that I would leave him with the decision of whether to kill himself or not to kill himself. And I think that's a problem. I also think there's a problem with a doctor bringing this up. If you go and a doctor says, have you considered suicide? I think that is a really bad medical practice. That would have been allowed by this bill. Also, private companies who could bid on, killing people basically for a fee. I think that's an appalling aspect of this bill. And I think this is the reason why it was thrown out. One of the many reasons. There are others.
10: Yeah, well, I mean, there were plenty of people who actually support the concept or the idea of assisted dying, mm-hmm. but thought that this bill was not up to scratch. So let's leave that part of it aside, if you don't mind. And what's interesting here is that you're a rabbi, you're a humanist, Kevin. You know, normally you would be on the other side, possibly. And you said yourself you were against assisted dying. But what changed that made the concept palatable to you?
18: Yes, it wasn't ideology that changed my mind. It was practical experience. Because as a minister of religion, I spent too many times at people's bedsides, in hospices, in hospitals, having great care, but who were dying in pain. And I just saw one too many. And I thought there has to be a better way. And I can give you all sorts of anecdotes.
10: So, and I'm sorry, I don't mean, it's just we have a short amount of time. I just want to say that what Andy Berman said is, you know, what we need to fix first is our palliative care. And that system seems to be broken. And the argument goes that if we have the appropriate funding for palliative care, those people that you saw wouldn't necessarily be in that amount of pain. Do you think that that's at least the first step to sort it out before we start talking?
18: No, because areas where there is excellent palliative care and people are still dying badly. Yes, it needs to be expanded around the whole country. It's not the quality of palliative care, it's the availability. And also, why wait? It's a both and. I mean, I support my local hospice, do all sorts of charity for it. The 6 month gap. I mean, someone like Esther Ranson, who famously stood up for assisted dying, was given 6 months. Did she rush off to Dignitas? No, she does what most people do, which is live her life as much as possible. She's now 4 years on and was only considering it when things got unbearable. That's what most people will do.
10: Well, you know, do you have any, Kevin? Because, sorry, as you were saying that, I remembered another thing, which the bill was lacking, how it didn't have anything in measurements to sort of talk about people's mental health to make sure that people...
18: Oh, yes, it did. The three red lines, terminally ill, mental capacity and free will.
10: Well, not mental capacity. No, I'm talking about like actual, just something in there to say if they were depressed, of course, which someone most likely to be. But Kevin, how do you feel, or what are your thoughts in terms of just in a more sort of removed way for taking part away the bill about like the ability of a society to allow or to encourage people to end their lives?
19: Well, my thoughts mirror Ashley Dalton, who I thought made the speech of the entire time, who said, they're terrifying us about the end of life, and they shouldn't be. Of course, people are depressed when they get if you have a terminal diagnosis, you're going to be depressed. But there are ways, and this is why hospices tend to be very, very opposed to any assisted dying legislation because they see that you can actually improve somebody's situation after they've had this initial diagnosis. And the fear is if you have this, then you're just giving into the fear about the end of life. And hospice doctors who oppose assisted suicide by 82% see this all of the time. And this is why they are opposed, is because it's a great scare tactic to say the end of your life is going to be terrible. It generally isn't. Most people die peaceful deaths.
18: You're right. So, but what about those people who don't? This is what this bill is for. I hope you live a long life. We all do. I hopefully I'll live to my dying breath. But what happens if you have a ghastly disease? Shouldn't you or anybody else have the option? And that's what it's all about. Just having the option to say, yes, I'm going to carry on, or no, I'd like to go gently. These are dying people. In other words, why are we keeping dying people alive against their will?
16: Well, this bill is now over. It sounds like you're very much hoping it will come back in some other form in the future.
18: It will, no doubt about it. Not probably until after the next general election, but there's absolutely no doubt it'll come back.
16: Well, and finally, I mean, one of the people were talking about how the House of Lords, it was almost anti-democratic, how they killed, which is almost the opposite of it, because it was, you know, it was giving it the scrutiny it needed. But actually, there was something anti-democratic here, where they tried to push through this same bill because it would have forced it then to become law without the oversight.
19: I think the most anti-democratic aspect is trying to argue that this is an anti-democratic vote that has just taken place in the House of Commons. It was a democratic vote. It was voted against. I think you're right that the House of Lords did a very good job scrutinizing. I think they are responsible, rather than filibustering, which they've been accused of. I think what they did was they brought this out into the open to make more people actually think harder about what we're actually being asked to do. And I think that's the secret of why assisted suicide, the more scrutiny you have upon it, the more people tend to not agree with it.
16: All right, well, look, let's have a big round of applause, please, for Rabbi Renee Kevin Newell. Thank you very much. Unfortunately, I think this debate is going on, although saying that, we're all about debating, so thank you for joining us. Next on Free Speech Nation, why are these £5 notes a waste of money? See you in a couple of minutes.
20: 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He's back.
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24: Mercedes driver Kimi Antonelli has won the Spanish Grand Prix after Lando Norris suffered from an unfortunate virtual safety car timing. Norris had led comfortably from pole when the VSC was deployed, but he had already passed the pit exit. Antonelli and Max Verstappen were therefore able to pit under the caution, saving valuable time, while Norris had to complete another lap. When he eventually stopped, a slow pit stop dropped him to fifth. Norris recovered to finish third at the new Madring circuit. Antonelli's eighth win in 14 races extended his gap at the top of the Drivers' Championship. That's the latest sport. For more, go to gbnews.com.
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16: Nation. My comedian guests this evening are Cresta Wetton and Jonathan Cogan. There they are. How are you both? You all right?
15: Yeah, I'm doing pretty good. How are you, Josh?
16: I'm good. I just heard that my tie is... Oh, no. Hello. Oh, there he is. He's back again. I'd heard my tie is a bit... someone said it's a UKIP tie.
3: UKIP.
16: I didn't know what...
15: Oh, are you doing a dog whistle again?
16: Yeah, this is it.
15: When you should drink all that milk on...
5: I thought he just looked autumnal.
16: That's what I thought.
15: He's in the autumn of his life. I think that's
16: Thank
15: kind of...
16: Thank you so much there. That's start how we're going to continue.
15: We started.
16: Yes. Well, look, let's go into some audience questions. Who's got a first question? Oh, really? Oh, hello.
25: Right.
26: The microphone.
16: Yes.
26: Are the police trans-islamophobic?
16: Trans-islamophobic. No, trans-islamophobic. It's a new word. You need to learn this word.
26: It's it was upside down.
16: So it's a new word.
26: It was upside down and I still can't read
16: it. So a 76-year-old man, not the one you just saw, has been charged...
26: I'm not 76.
15: That's a rough 76.
16: Has been charged with wearing or using an item to conceal his identity, Hampshire police said, following an anti-immigration protest in Portsmouth. It came after police said they would use new powers under the Crime and Policing Act to prevent protesters wearing face coverings that conceal their identity. So, this person, we can't go too much into it because they've been charged. I can't even say if it's a he or a she. That'll be worked out in a court of law.
15: What kind of law?
16: Well, actually, yes, who knows? That's very, very good, Jonathan.
15: Thank you. I didn't even say it.
16: He did say it. But, yeah, Cresta, this opens a whole new legal
5: field. A whole new legal field. It's a good job they don't have to apply this retrospectively, isn't it? Or they'd be terribly busy. Because we have had a lot of protests where faces have been covered in the last few years. But suddenly, something's changed and the government have had enough.
16: Well, suddenly it's right-wing people are using those, masks.
5: So now it's intimidating.
16: Well, that's the interesting thing, isn't it? Is that we've seen Antifa, we've seen violence from the left, left.
15: Yeah.
16: We've seen, I don't know if they're even Islamists. I believe they're just Muslim gentlemen walking around Tower Hamlets in a big group, all masked up as well. No one was arrested there. But suddenly now, if you're covering your face, it's fair game.
15: Yeah, I hate to say it, it does seem a little bit too tier policey for me. But what I thought was quite interesting was when the suspect was allegedly arrested, the person was like, no, you can't arrest me.
16: We can't talk about the arrest itself. But
15: It wasn't like, well, basically just said, listen, mate, you may not be wearing a face covering, but your kneecaps.
16: Okay, there we go. Okay, what do you not understand about we cannot talk about
15: it's a case. I'm not talking about the case.
16: Listen, mate,
15: your kneecaps.
16: No, I'm sorry.
15: It's a great joke.
16: All I've got in my ear is people going, shut him up!
15: Okay, to talk about something completely different about the masks, right? It is intimidating when you have... Are we moving on?
16: Well, yes, unless you can do it without talking about...
15: We're not going to talk about that case. Alleged case. You do see groups of lads walking around with face coverings, and it is intimidating. And I saw a group of youths doing it once, and some of them were like as young as six, and they were going around to people's houses and just asking for to give you stuff, or they're going to do something mischievous. And they had the gall to do it on Halloween, which I thought was absolutely disgusting.
16: I'm just hearing in my ear, stop him, that's a terrible joke. You're not allowed him to speak anymore.
15: All right, let me talk about the case.
16: Right, well, look, who's got our next question then?
14: We've got the names. Oh,
3: yeah. Why does Hollywood suddenly not want representation in film?
14: Yeah, this is interesting. Why does Hollywood not want representation in film? So Paul Schrader, he's a very famous scriptwriter of Taxi Rider, Driver and Raging Bull. He's embracing AI in filmmaking. His new film will use AI-generated actors to represent black performers. The move has sparked controversy over representation and authenticity. So basically, he wrote a film. It was going to be made by another director who was black. They couldn't find anybody, any black actors who wanted to appear in it because all the black actors were not particularly nice people. So Paul Schrader...
5: No, the actors were lovely. You're talking about the characters.
14: Sorry, it's the really characters. Black actors are wonderful. But Krista, yes. This is the interesting thing now. So well, Paul Schrader said, you know what, I'm just going to just make some AI black actors. Is that representation?
5: Is it represent? Can you be represented by an AI?
15: It's I made one of you.
5: You made one of me.
15: What? No, carry on. Don't make it weird. Crested at two.
5: Yeah. Who am I? Black people don't want to be. Yes, they don't want to be these kind of classic bad guys in films, which is bizarre to me. I thought actors all wanted to have a true bad guy role so they could experiment with that and enjoy it. So he's now creating AI. I feel like there's going to be a backlash to this. This isn't going to just be that everybody says, OK, that's fine. It's taking work away from black actors, isn't it, if they're not... Well, they're taking it away from themselves.
14: Well, this is it. If they don't want to do it, then is it fair enough? I mean, Jonathan, people are very anxious about AI and it'll probably kill us before we even get to the first film. Yeah. But at the same time, this is the reality of the future. A film will be dominated by AI in there.
15: It could well go that way. I have really, really mixed feelings about it. I love human creativity and human artists. At the same time, if you can create a scene for a millionth of the cost and it breaks down barriers to entry and people can work on things, then that is in many ways a positive. It's very weird and I do have mixed feelings about it. I don't have a joke. Fake Taxi Driver.
14: Okay, well, it's just relating to another Hollywood director. So Lily Wachowski, who directed the Matrix movies, has come out this week and basically really attacked J.K. Rowling and said that J.K. Rowling funds trans genocide.
5: That's excluding the audience as well as the actors, I think.
14: If you watch Harry Potter,
5: yeah,
14: I believe,
5: love Harry
14: she's,
5: Potter.
14: Yeah, she's saying that basically she's it's biological male. But basically, saying that HBO is going to be funding trans genocide. This is because J.K. Rowling dared to put that money she gets from Harry Potter into
15: charity
14: cases that defend women's rights and women's rape centres.
15: I mean,
14: now do a joke, Jonathan. Now do a joke.
15: My favourite thing about rape centres is no, Josh, come on. Again, it's a massive hyperbole. But has this been contested in court? Didn't her representative say?
14: Her representative said this is ridiculous.
15: Sure.
14: And we'll see what happens. I know. That's
15: of course
14: insane. Right. Our next question is from Mark.
6: Yes, I'm just wondering if the Bank of England is actually throwing good money after bad.
14: Yeah, good money after bad. Bank of England spent more than £85,000 on research into the changing of our banknotes. The research examined replacing historical figures, including Winston Churchill, and the new ones are going to feature wildlife. Now, we've covered this story before. I think a lot of people are actually very upset. I'm upset. It's ridiculous to take off the greatest Britain from our banknotes and replace it with
5: with a hedgehog.
14: A giraffe or
5: for
14: something.
5: £85,000.
14: And then it's costing £85,000, even though, of course, they can, print it up.
5: Well, very good. Yeah. As I always say, luckily, we've got loads of money at the moment, so we can afford to spend it on putting a hedgehog on a banknote. But more importantly, we're just saying goodbye to all that history, and I find it, as I'm sure lots of our viewers do, quite offensive. I don't think it's the right decision.
14: No, it's kind of maddening, isn't it?
15: Oh, it certainly is. Although it does kind of make sense to put, say, like a fox on a fiver, like a fox rummaging through the bin, because it kind of represents the purchasing power of a fiver these days. I don't know. We can meet in the middle, put like Paddington Bear on, or like the greatest Britons who are also animals.
14: Paddington Bear's not British.
15: Is he not? Oh, he's from Peru.
14: Did Paddington Bear get a visa in the end?
5: I doubt he got turned.
14: Paddington Bear's not British.
15: Is he not? Oh, he's from Peru.
14: did Paddington Bear get a visa in the end?
5: I doubt he got turned.

0: men on debating women's single-sex spaces, didn't invite anybody on to put forward the other.
1: Well, they did, the person said, "Yeah, well, sex matters, right?"
0: Well, no, but that's the thing. No, the complaint was this was all very one-sided, and then the BBC said, "Yeah, we're sorry about that, but we did ask someone from a women's organisation to come in, but no one was available." And then it turns out that was just not true, and Sex Matters said, "No, you asked us," and we said, "Yeah, totally."
1: Yeah.
0: And then you cancelled us.
1: And then they said, no, we're good for guests, we're sorted. I mean, it's outrageous. The lengths we go to here to not do that, it's really painful.
0: Well, we've been trying to get a guest on, a trans guest, to talk about a story in a bit. You have been on the phone all day.
1: Yeah, it's very difficult to balance debate.
0: If trans people are watching this, please, come on the show.
2: Come on the show, have a debate. That's what we're all about, debate and free speech. And those are our values. I don't know what's happening.
0: Well, they are our values here.
2: They are our values, I agree.
0: Don't be surprised. My values. I don't know if we've got someone or not, but Jonathan might turn up in a burqa identifying after. We'll see. The BBC has said it has removed the programme from BBC Sounds and would conduct a review of how the failure occurred. So next on Free Speech Station, I will reveal all about a sordid, apparently family-friendly LGBTQ+ event that featured sex toys. See you in a couple of minutes.
3: Can't wait to get in that sea.
4: Lovely and warm.
3: Just like the feeling of having great travel insurance.
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6: Hello, it's looking fine and dry across much of Europe with higher pressure dominating, but there is still a few spots of rain around. Across the Canaries and across Madeira on Monday, it will be a bit cloudy. Best of the sunshine really across Portugal, Spain, much of France and into Italy. But to the south, into Malta, that's where we just have this small area of low pressure bringing cloud and outbreaks of rain. Good deal of sunshine across Greece, and that theme really continues as we head through the week.
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7: Good evening and welcome to your GB News weather update from the Met Office. Over the next few days we will introduce a bit more persistent rain across the northwest of the UK. It is going to be quite a warm night tonight, but as we go through the week we will introduce some fresher air from the northwest. At the moment we do have this ridge of high pressure over the UK which is keeping things mostly settled for the time being, but this rain out towards the northwest will slowly start to move in over the next couple of days. But for tonight we do have some patchy cloud and some outbreaks of some light rain, but it is going to be a very mild night to come. Temperatures, especially across the south, not really dropping much lower than the mid to high teens, and it will be quite humid, so a pretty muggy feel first thing on Monday morning. It will be a bright start for some places, mostly across the central and eastern parts of England. A little bit wetter up towards Wales, where we do have a bit more light, persistent rain first thing in the morning. And across the north, there's a little bit more in the way of some clouds. Some patchy rain across northern England, but western Scotland does see some more persistent rain and could be heavy at times. A little bit cooler up here, temperatures more so what we would expect for the time of year. Now that rain across Wales will move its way eastwards through the morning. It does turn a little bit more showery by the time we get to midday and into the afternoon, but a lot of this cloud will start to lift and start to break, so we could see some brighter or even sunnier skies across the south by the middle part of the afternoon. A little bit more persistent rain across the northwest, but temperatures-wise quite widely into those low 20s, so a few degrees above what we would expect for the middle part of September. Into Tuesday then, that band of rain has reached the southeast and it is introducing some fresher air from the northwest. This will kick off some showers across western Scotland, can be persistent and heavy at times, possibly even the odd rumble of thunder. But as we go through the week, those temperatures will slowly edge their way down and it will feel a lot fresher.
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2: Welcome back to Free Speech Nation. Councillors have clashed again over sex education materials displayed at a family-friendly LGBTQ plus event at a library. The October event in 2025 attracted more than 800 people and featured anatomical models and a condom-fitting device. One councillor later called the debate a strange obsession after questions were raised over what the sexual content is appropriate in a public spaces. Well, I'm now joined by the Pinhoe and Mincing Lake councillor, Edward Hill. Edward, welcome to the show.
3: How are you doing? Thank you.
2: So let's first of all talk about this event. It was last year. It was at a library in Exeter, I believe.
3: Yeah.
2: You turned up, and interestingly, when we spoke, you were like, I'm not into all this stuff. I'm not interested in the LGBTQIA+.
3: I've never paid any attention to it before in my life, really. It's just, you know, somebody wrote some letters to all of the council, emails to all of the councillors saying that they've got concerns about it. And I basically thought, well, this is a public building organised by, you know, Libraries Unlimited. What could possibly be happening in this building that we would have any concerns about? So I turned up to have a look.
2: And
3: I found a model penis on a table at an event that was for children of all ages, where people could practice putting a condom on. It introduced them to words like chemsex, which is something that I didn't even know what chemsex was before I went to the event. But 8-year-olds are now going to go home and Google chemsex to find out what it is. There was a stand that was surrounded by sweets and, you know, sort of things that children would be attracted to, with QR codes all around it. And then finally, there was somebody on a stage that said the F word a few times in front of children, who was promoting a band called Femtanol. That band...
2: Like Femtanol.
3: Yeah, not fentanyl, but obviously it's a spin-off for fentanyl. Now, that band promotes self-harm, suicide, you know, sort of sadistic sex acts and things like that. And she was telling the kids in the audience that they should listen to that band.
2: Wow, so this is... this is crazy. I mean, this is... there were children, I understand. I know there were adults there as well, but there were, you saw plenty of children, I imagine.
3: So the event was advertised as for children of all ages. So children up to 8 years old have to be accompanied by an adult in a library, but children 8 years and older don't have to be. So what children that are 8 years and older were exposed to was basically everything that I've just said. Now, I wouldn't be here today if I thought that there wasn't an issue with this. And the main issue that I've got with this is the response from Libraries Unlimited and Devon County Council.
2: Yes, well, that's it. So this happened last year. You complained about this, but even like a few days ago or a week ago, when this issue is still ongoing, and they're then accusing you, all like, hey, why are you so obsessed with it? Because they're not doing anything, right?
3: Yeah, exactly. So the thing is, I've been asking questions, but I haven't been getting answers. So I asked another question at the full council meeting. I basically said, if a penis on a table is acceptable at an event for children of all ages, then what isn't acceptable? You know, like, well, how low do we go, you know, with this thing? Like, what isn't acceptable? And the answer that I got back is essentially that I should focus on things that, you know, are important to my constituents. And basically, she said,
2: I think safeguarding is important to everybody.
3: Yeah, exactly. So the Lib Dems in the audience, not in the audience, at the council meeting all clapped and cheered at the fact that she didn't answer the question. So I raised a point of order and said, you didn't answer the question. That's been an ongoing theme. I've sent so many emails to officers, you know, just people, officials in the councils, and the questions, the answers that I get back are just not good enough.
2: I mean, this is a sort of common tactic where if you raise these issues, seems like a very clear case of, in this case, safeguarding.
3: Exactly.
2: But you're told, if you try and see it through, that there's something almost wrong with you.
3: Well, that's interesting that you said that, actually.
2: Thank you.
3: Because at the event, I was told that the only safeguarding issue that they you know, sort of that they felt was worth investigating at this event was me taking photos of the evidence that I saw. So the fact that I took a photo of this stand and the fact that I recorded somebody swearing on the stage and the fact that I took a photograph of the sweetie stand was a safeguarding issue, according to them. But all of those things that I took the photos of, that's all absolutely fine.
4: Wow, and is this ongoing? Has there been any sort of admittance of culpability? Look, mistakes happen. Yeah. Your bookings come through, and it's human. No. You know, that's human error.
3: It's just been excuse after excuse. So so the CEO of Libraries Unlimited basically said that the sex education stand was well away from the area where the children's library is, but that stand was actually in the entrance to the library, so you couldn't get to anywhere else in the library without walking past this stand. So it was a very disingenuous comment that he basically made to Devon Live when he reported that the stand was far away from the children's library, because if you can't get to the children's library without going past this stand, then there's an omission of information that is key to the central question.
4: I mean, some people would say, why is an event like this even occurring in the library, whether or not children are allowed in? Like, what does that have to do with the library? You could argue that, you know, be educated on sex matters for teenagers, older teenagers, young people. Hmm. Okay, I can sort of understand that. But putting it in a library, in the family library, I don't understand the connection between literature.
3: So I've been targeted, actually, because people have been saying that I'm anti-LGBTQ+. Now, my issue isn't anything to do with LGBTQ+. My issue is essentially with what was in the library. If this was an event for, I don't know, someone's a kid's birthday party or something like that, and all of these things were in the library for a kid's birthday party and some parent thought that it was appropriate, I would still have the same issue with everything that I saw at that event. So I think that the defence of the items in the library are almost a defence of the wokeness of where the council and, you know, society is going.
4: So, well, I guess that they don't want to be accused of being bigot somehow. Like it's, oh, if we point out that actually this is unacceptable or there is a safeguarding concern here, that somehow you're going to be accused of being anti-LGBT.
3: Well, that's the thing. So we've seen all over the country. So if you go to the grooming gang scandal, you'll see that people have hidden behind protected characteristics in order to gain access to children. Not just a grooming gang scandal, the Church of England, vicars and priests and things, you know, they hid behind their religion in order to gain access to children. Now, I'm not saying that anybody is grooming children at this event. I'll leave that to everybody to make up their own mind, or, you know, trying to gain unlawful access to children. But the fact that LGBTQ is a protected characteristic and they are exposing children to these types of things should raise alarm bells for anybody that that is claiming to protect them.
4: I think the thing is, as you're saying, is, you know, no issues at all with education, with sex education, but in an appropriate setting. That's all that people want, and people want appropriate safety.
3: Yeah, you've got children, you've got kids. Would you be happy to allow your kids to go into a library and see the things that I've described?
4: No, and I don't even allow them to go into our bedroom. So
3: there you go. Yeah.
4: Those big things are all over the place. Anyway, but yes, no. Anyway, that's a little joke there. I should have explained. You probably didn't know that I also do comedy. But
3: no, I've seen a few videos, but I didn't laugh.
4: You weren't sure then. Yeah. All right, fair enough. Well, look, hopefully there will be some level of accountability, some level of acceptance, because, of course, look, mistakes happen, but you don't want this stuff to happen again. And if there isn't any acknowledgement of this, then it sounds like next year there's going to be another one of these.
3: There will be. And the thing is, when you're speaking about accountability, when you've got council officers, including the CEO of the council, and you've got councillors that can't answer simple questions about child safeguarding, then I question whether they should actually be in the positions that they're that they're in. You know, like people, every parent in Devon should be asking whether the people in positions of authority in the council and councillors should actually be in positions where they're looking after children and looking out for the children.
4: Well, certainly, I think everybody should be asking, you know, are our children exposed to stuff that's appropriate for them? And
3: yeah.
4: and having that discussion rather than being shut down. Absolutely.
3: And when you ask a question about it, they should be able to answer the question. Yeah. So when I said, you know, what would be appropriate in a library in front of children, the answer should have basically came back and said sex education should be reserved for the classroom where parents know what your children are being taught and, and it's age appropriate. People have signed, you know, parents have signed a waiver to say, yeah, I'm happy for you to teach my child this at an appropriate age. Like an 8-year-old or a 4-year-old doesn't need to see somebody put in a condom on a model penis in a library.
4: No. Well, look, thank you very much for joining us. Big round of applause, please, for Everett Hill. So now, a DCC spokesperson said safeguarding children and young people is our highest priority following concerns raised about the LGBT Young Persons Day event held at Exeter Library in 2025. An investigation by Libraries Unlimited, who run Devon's libraries, found no safeguarding breaches and no further evidence was presented. Councillors are entitled to raise concerns through appropriate democratic processes, and those concerns have been considered and responded to. Following the investigation, learning from Libraries Unlimited will inform future events as part of our shared commitment to continuous improvement. Any decisions about the format, location and organisation of future events are a matter for Libraries Unlimited. Next on Free Speech Nation.
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4: Why is supporting that point of view seen as extreme right-wing by our government? 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
2: Welcome back to Free Speech Nation. A leaked government memo says the UK's counter-extremism unit monitored thousands of online posts following Charlie Kirk's assassination last year. Research, Information and Communications Unit assessed reactions from right-wing, left-wing and Islamist groups, including claims that Kirk's death could fuel political radicalisation. I'm now joined by the investigative journalist Stephen Edgington. Stephen, welcome to the show. So, Stephen, you uncovered this incredible memo. Tell us about it.
14: That's right. So this is a leaked document from a unit in the Home Office that deals with communications in relation to counter-extremism and terrorism. And after Charlie Kirk's assassination last year, this RIKU unit monitored thousands, tens of thousands, in fact, of social media channels and open source documents, which they classed as extremist. Mm. And what I'm particularly interested in was their so-called extreme right-wing channels that they monitored, which they said that following Charlie's assassination would be pushing what they called pro-free speech narratives. They also said that extremist right-wingers would be using it to push for more radical action. Meanwhile, they analyzed left-wing responses to Charlie's assassination, which they described as moderate and largely factual. They did recognize that some people were celebrating his death. So this memo led to a lot of criticism, including from the US State Department, who said that pushing pro-free speech narratives is not extremist right wing, of course. So there's a lot of kind of hypocrisy here. And as we all know, after Charlie's assassination, we did see thousands of people online react in an extreme way. And I don't think it was the right who were reacting like that.
2: Well, no, you had his assassination, his murder, by someone who was left-wing or far-left. And then you had the left and the far-left celebrating it. Surely that's the point of concern. If the violence is coming from that direction, the celebration of violence is coming from that direction, why is it right-wing people who are called extreme right? Because their concern is about free speech.
14: Well, I think we've seen a history of the Home Office classifying mainstream conservative positions as extremist and linking it with terrorist organizations and terrorist ideas. For example, they have this phrase cultural nationalism, which they describe as an extremist point of view, which essentially amounts to if you oppose immigration, you're pretty much a cultural nationalist. And this is some of the other leaked documents I've got from inside these counter-extremism units in the Home Office. So I think there is a worrying trend here of the Home Office investigating people with legitimate concerns, legitimate points of view in our political system that they classify as extremists. And meanwhile, they look at the left and they don't describe what they do as extremist, even when they're celebrating and encouraging the murder of conservatives. And frankly, over the last few years, we've seen a rise in left-wing terrorism, far-left terrorism across Britain and in the United States. So this is definitely a concern and something that officials in the government should be looking into. And meanwhile, there seem to be a certain fixation or maybe even obsession with political extremism on the right, which I would argue doesn't necessarily amount to extremism, but sort of encounters mainstream conservative positions.
2: Exactly. Look, there is an extreme right. There is violence on that extreme right. But the concern is that by framing everybody, who in this case, you know, people remember even a year ago, it seems like longer, but just the shock, this person you may not have agreed with all of his views, but he was the sort of the avatar of free speech in the West, and the shock of his murder. And the idea that anybody at that point who was speaking out and saying that this is a threat, direct threat to free speech, that would then frame you as some kind of extremist. That memo goes out to all the different government departments, is that right?
14: Thousands of people within Whitehall see that memo, and including within the Metropolitan Police and senior police leaders across the Cabinet Office, across the Foreign Office, across the Home Office. These memos are distributed frequently. And I think it's worth taking a step back as well and looking at RIKU as a unit and whether it should be doing this in the first place. Why have we got a counter-extremism unit within the government monitoring tens of thousands of people's social media accounts, which they classify as extremist? Where's the oversight over this? They mentioned groups like Turning Point UK, which was Charlie Kirk's own organisation in Britain. They were monitoring that. They're monitoring Tommy Robinson's actions. That's when they said that he was going to push these so-called pro-free speech narratives. And in the past, Raiku has been used to shape public opinion around terrorist attacks. After terrorist attacks, Raiku has been coordinating so-called spontaneous reaction campaigns, including creating vigils and handing out flowers and so on after terrorist attacks, that's meant to look kind of completely spontaneous, but actually has been controlled by this government unit. And we only know this because of leaks to other newspapers.
2: Well done for exposing this memo. It's scary because I was at the vigil for Charlie Kirk, and that somehow makes me the extreme right wing officially. Thank you. Big round of applause, please, for the journalist Stephen Edgington. A Home Office spokesperson said the Raiku provides analysis to inform the UK's counter-terrorism system on terrorist and extremist activity online. This includes understanding how terrorist and extremist actors may exploit significant events. We cannot comment on its capabilities or areas of focus. That's the end of the first hour of Free Speech Station. Do not go away. We have plenty more to come, including our exclusive with an NHS whistleblower.
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15: Good evening and welcome to your GB News weather update from the Met Office. Over the next few days we will introduce a bit more persistent rain across the northwest of the UK. It is going to be quite a warm night tonight, but as we go through the week we will introduce some fresher air from the northwest. At the moment we do have this ridge of high pressure over the UK, which is keeping things mostly settled for the time being, but this rain out towards the northwest will slowly start to move in over the next couple of days. But for tonight we do have some patchy cloud and some outbreaks of some light rain, but it is going to be a very mild night to come. Temperatures, especially across the south, not really dropping much lower than the mid to high teens, and it will be quite humid. So a pretty muggy feel first thing on Monday morning. It will be a bright start for some places, mostly across the central and eastern parts of England. A little bit wetter up towards Wales, where we do have a bit more light, persistent rain first thing in the morning. And across the north, there's a little bit more in the way of some clouds. Some patchy rain across northern England, but western Scotland does see some more persistent rain and could be heavy at times. A little bit cooler up here, temperatures more so what we would expect for the time of year. Now that rain across Wales will move its way eastwards through the morning. It does turn a little bit more showery by the time we get to midday and into the afternoon, but a lot of this cloud will start to lift and start to break, so we could see some brighter or even sunnier skies across the south by the middle part of the afternoon. A little bit more persistent rain across the northwest, but temperatures-wise quite widely into those low 20s, so a few degrees above what we would expect for the middle part of September. Into Tuesday then, that band of rain has reached the southeast and it is introducing some fresher air from the northwest. This will kick off some showers across western Scotland, can be persistent and heavy at times, possibly even the odd rumble of thunder. But as we go through the week, those temperatures will slowly edge their way down and it will feel a lot fresher.
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19: 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Entrance must be 18 or over. 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
0: A huge Free Speech Nation exclusive, a whistleblower has spoken to me about a biological male put into a female psychiatric ward and exposing his genitals. It's a huge scandal. Stay tuned for that. We'll also find out why the Church of England is commemorating terrorists. The Free Speech Union are also here. They'll give us details into their major new report about misinformation and... years on from 9/11, but why has the element of Islam been erased from its legacy? But first, we're going to get the news from Aaron Armstrong.
2: Thanks, Josh. Good evening to you. Minute past eight. Our top stories. Donald Trump has reiterated his support for Irish unification for a third time and has brushed off the Prime Minister's opposition to a referendum. The US President was speaking at his golf club in Doonbeg in the southwest, where the Irish Open has been taking place. Now, yesterday, Mr. Trump said he'd love to see a united Ireland, which in his words would be a great thing and would happen eventually. Earlier this year, Andy Burnham said a unity referendum is off the table. Mr. Trump says he doesn't understand the furore over the issue.
3: You have Northern Ireland and you have Ireland, and it would seem to me that one of the naturals of all time is put them together. So that's only my opinion. By the way, many people agree. I made the comment just... I made what I consider to be a fairly routine comment. I've had so much support on that.
2: Reform UK says the combined £72 million in donations from two crypto billionaires will enable it to be battle ready for a general election. The party says it's confident the two donations are perfectly legal and that it won't have to repay anything. And the government is seeking to change the law on political donations from British expats, including a £100,000 cap backdated to the 25th of March. Christopher Harborne and Ben Dello are both British and have spent time living overseas. A Reform MP, Robert Jenner, has said the two men want nothing in exchange for their combined gift and they will not receive honours if reform comes to power. Boris Johnson has told GB News he's feeling superb after an attack on a railway line between Ukraine and Poland. The former Prime Minister, along with several top European officials, were returning from a security conference in Kyiv when they were told a separate passenger train travelling on the same line was targeted by a Russian drone. He was given the all clear shortly afterwards. Mr. Johnson has described the attack as Vladimir Putin's warped logic and has called for Western allies to provide Ukraine with more air defences to be paid for with billions of pounds worth of frozen Russian assets. Six people have died and 107 have been rescued from a capsized Indonesian passenger ferry in the Java Sea. Authorities say a further 130 people are missing after contact was lost with the ship as it encountered bad weather. The search for the remaining passengers is ongoing. And tech bosses Elon Musk and Sam Altman have backed a call from the head of Anthropic to have permanent third-party reviewers inside AI companies. And the firm's chief executive has urged AI companies to slow the rate at which they're improving the capabilities of AI models. It follows warnings from AI insiders that advanced systems could pose an existential threat, with one saying there's a 10% chance artificial intelligence could kill us all by the end of the decade. Meanwhile, the King will reportedly meet with leaders of the world's top AI companies and ask them how the technology can be developed for the good of humanity. Up to date with the headlines. More coming up at 9.
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0: Welcome back to Free Speech Nation with me, Josh Howie. A doctor has accused an NHS trust of allowing a bearded transgender patient to enter a female psychiatric ward only to expose himself to the female patients. The female consultant psychiatrist said vulnerable female patients, including victims of sexual violence, were being detained on the ward. Well, in a Free Speech Nation exclusive, I've been speaking to the woman known as Dr. A. Take a listen to her testimony. She remains anonymous, and her voice has been replaced by one of our producers. Dr. A, welcome to Free Speech Nation. Thank you very much for joining us. I read your story this week about when you found out that there was a bearded male exposing their genitals to very vulnerable women. If you could please tell us more.
1: I thank you for having me on, Josh, and for giving me this opportunity to talk about such an egregious safeguarding failure within the NHS. And just to give you my backstory, so I'd been advocating for single-sex spaces for women and girls at the Trust for probably a good 2 years before the Supreme Court ruling. It had fallen on deaf ears. I'd had some truly astonishing and scary conversations, which I'm sure we'll get into, but I was essentially ignored. When the Supreme Court ruling came out in April last year, you know, almost 18 months ago, I was thrilled and, to be honest, quite naive looking back at it, because I thought overnight our policies would change and that adding apparent confusion about the law would be cleared up and we would stop it immediately. Obviously, that wasn't the case, and I learnt within a few days when I was getting a lot of kickbacks. I immediately contacted the Trust saying, are we going to do this? Are we going to do that? And what I was met with was a lot of resistance, which led me to putting in a formal complaint because our policies and procedures hadn't been brought up to speed. And then it was when I was in a consultants meeting talking about what we are going to do as a consultant body, you know, the most senior clinicians in a mental health trust. We are consultant psychiatrists. It doesn't get more senior than that. This is in Greater Manchester Mental Health. And what surprised me was then the sharing of a story of a colleague who is an inpatient consultant. I'm not an inpatient consultant. Had I been an inpatient consultant, no biological man would have been admitted onto a female ward under my care. And I would have suffered the consequences of that. But I'm not an inpatient consultant, so my colleague was telling me about a trans woman, a biological man. And I guess just for your viewers, sometimes when we think about trans women, we think of perhaps the most feminized versions of a trans woman. You know, somebody that's passable. It's not, that's not a phrase that I use, because to me, it's irrelevant. You're either a man or a woman. And where I'm going with this is the patient that I'm talking about didn't fit that ideal. So it was somebody that was very obviously a biological male. And due to the, you know, on psychiatric wards, we don't give razors out willy-nilly. And so this person, you know, literally had a beard, couldn't shave. But, you know, from the description I was giving, whether they had a beard or not, it would be very obvious that this is a male patient. And he exposed his genitals to female patients, many of whom cited a history of sexual violence. One in particular, very serious history of sexual violence, and said, I find this particularly traumatizing. And they were told that, no, this is, you know, that she has every right to be here kind of thing.
0: And this, I mean, these are women, they're trapped there, right? This person, this male is showing his genitals to them. And these women, it's not like they can just run away.
1: Absolutely. And I think that's another point it's quite right to get across, is that on psychiatric wards, we are talking the most male people in the vicinity. And many, many years ago, when we had more beds, I'm not saying people on psychiatric wards weren't unwell, but now beds are reserved for the absolute illest of the ill, which means the vast majority of patients are detained under the Mental Health Act and are therefore not free to leave. Lots of them have severe and enduring mental illnesses. So lifelong heavy duty conditions, which require, you know, community support, repeated admissions to hospitals, things like schizophrenia, bipolar affective disorder, severe recurrent depressive disorder. Most women, I would say, or most people on psychiatric wards, have psychotic symptoms, which means they are detached from reality. This is what is particularly egregious, because the women have no agency. On a psychiatric ward, you are not free to leave, which means that safeguarding absolutely has to be paramount. Everything we do has to be spot on.
0: And one of the most incredible elements of the story is when this was identified, you pointed this out, this man was taken out of the female ward, and then, unbelievably, he was put back in again.
1: So when I was told the story that all happened, so it wasn't because I had complained and then he got taken off. So this happened after the Supreme Court ruling, where some staff members were aware of that ruling. So the male patient had not been admitted to the female ward. They spent time off the female ward, and then senior managers intervened and put him on the female ward. So some staff had clearly done the right thing and said no to a female inpatient admission, and then it was overridden and he went on the ward. Women were complaining because he was exposing himself and he remained on the female psychiatric ward.
0: Do you know if he's still there?
1: This was talked about in the past tense when I was hearing about it a few months after the Supreme Court ruling. So I would say no, he's not there anymore.
0: I want to finally talk about, obviously, for our radio listeners, they won't know this, but you know, you're anonymous, we can't see who you are, your voice has been replaced. Why do you feel that it's so necessary to go to such lengths? Because there was also another article this week where in the Telegraph where other female whistleblowers have felt the need to also keep themselves anonymous. What do you think would happen if your identity was out there?
1: I think it's a very polarised, subject, for the want of a better word. I've never really understood that because I've always come from the position of the safety, dignity, privacy of women and girls, where biological sex doesn't matter. It doesn't matter. For me, having a haircut, having a friend going to a restaurant, it doesn't matter the biological sex of the people around me. When sex matters, it literally matters. And it's binary, it's immutable, and it's important. And these are really basic views that the vast majority of the country hold. So I don't really understand why it's become so weaponized and why it's such a strange thing to be able to say. But I guess I would fear being ostracized at work. I mean, I imagine lots of people that might put two and two together and realize who I am. But you know, I'm worried about my safety, my family's safety. So if, you know, it goes to tribunal, which I would be more than happy for it to go, that's where this probably is going to end up with a claim. And then, of course, I wouldn't be anonymous then.
0: Shocking stuff. Well, I'm joined now by the journalist Janet Murray and broadcaster Matthew Stadlin. Welcome to the show. It's quite upsetting hearing about this, even though it was occurred over a year ago. But Matthew, let's start with you. This is a failure by the NHS, surely?
5: It seems to be. We have to hear from the Greater Manchester Mental Health Foundation Trust, and I don't think we have heard back from them. I think, according to this piece in the Telegraph, they have been approached for comments, so we want to know both sides of this. But on the face of it,
0: we've approached them as well, it should be said.
5: On the face of it, it seems to me that something that should not have happened, particularly in the light of the Supreme Court ruling last year. Now, that doesn't mean that a story like this should spawn transphobia or hysteria. These are incredibly sensitive, challenging issues, and maybe we'll go into some of them. But no, on the face of it, what happens seems to have been a disturbing thing.
0: But you can see why single-sex spaces are necessary. It's not to say, it doesn't preclude there being a third space, another safe space to protect this individual. But in this particular case, it seems like the ideology here and it breaking the law, as you say, has meant a very upsetting situation for very vulnerable women.
5: Well, taking this case on its merits, clearly, as I say, this seems to me to be a disturbing example of where authorities have got it wrong, if indeed it happened as has just been described. So there's that caveat. But if we were to move more widely, I'm sure you want to have your say first, but if we were to move more widely into the issue of where trans people go to the loo and get changed, there has now been updated guidance that has come into force. I believe it's binding as of last month, actually, that means that trans women and trans men should go to the loo and get changed in places like swimming pools and public toilets and so forth, in loos according to their biological sex, or if there is a gender-neutral toilet. The worry for me, as someone who is empathetic both to women whose rights mustn't be infringed and to trans people, and I'm not talking about someone like myself, a 6'3" bloke who suddenly says, hello, I'm a woman, because that's obviously ridiculous, and I think we were starting to get to that point.
0: Well, in this case, it sounds like
5: backlash,
0: almost...
5: What but I am worried about those people who are genuinely trans. I would describe them as trans women, trans men, and they have rights. And I worry if there are not those gender-neutral toilets, where they go to loo. Because if you're a trans woman and you have to go into a loo with loads of men, that must be a very traumatizing experience. And conversely, if you are a trans man, and so you really look like a man, and you've gone through surgical procedures and so forth, that in turn might be disturbing to women, given that you are now required in certain circumstances to go to the loo in those spaces.
6: So, Janet, isn't it interesting that, you know, we're having a discussion here about women's rights being taken away, women's arguably subject to sexual assault, and it suddenly gets flipped to the feelings of trans people. Matthew's right, though. This is it's the law, and it has been the law. It's always actually been the law. It's been clarified. That's all the Supreme Court said was this is actually always been the law. Why is the NHS still doing things like this?
7: Who knows? I mean, one of the this story came out on the same day that I happened to publish an investigation in The Telegraph, and I'd spoken to over a dozen women working in the NHS about how afraid they were about talking about these issues. They were afraid of losing their job. One of the cases that really came to mind when I was listening to that was one lady who has had a man in the changing room in the hospital where she works, a nurse, for years. And this person actually passes reasonably well, but that doesn't actually make any difference. This is still a male person, and there are women in that changing room who do not know that they're changing with a male person. And also some of those women are Muslim for religious reasons. They might find that very uncomfortable, and they don't know. And that is an issue of consent. So, you know, that's a really, really serious issue. But this particular NHS trust has provided third spaces. It has written to all staff, changed the policies, took them their time, but has written to them all and said, look, we do have alternative spaces for people who are trans identifying. That seems to me really fair, really reasonable. But this individual is still changing in the women's changing room, and some of those women don't know about that. And for me, that is a serious safeguarding issue. There's also a serious matter about consent there. And I think you're right in saying that when we get into these conversations, it very quickly moves to trans rights and people's feelings. And actually, when it comes to biological sex, and particularly in a hospital environment, you know, people who work in medical settings, they are in the business of bodies, and biological sex is really, really important. And people who work in those settings, they need to be able to talk to each other honestly about sex, because it's really relevant to diagnosis, to, you know, to blood tests. So, you know, when you've got somebody in front of you and you're trying to work out what's wrong with them, it's so, so important. And what really frightens me is that you've got people who are working in a medical environment where it's really important you can talk honestly about this without being disrespectful to patients. You know, you can still be compassionate, you can still provide compassionate care, but you've got to be able to talk about these issues honestly. And to come back to what you asked me, is I feel that some of these NHS trusts are too gutless just to get that person in the office and say, look, you know, we will support you as much as you can, we've provided this space for you, but you have to use that space. You cannot use a space for somebody of the opposite sex. And I think a lot of it is about being spineless and not being brave enough to have those conversations.
5: I tell you, it was fair, Josh, of you to say that I was flipping this.
6: I'm not saying it's something I've seen when this debate always comes up. It always seems to go instantly. It goes to what does the rather than focusing actually on this case, the victims here.
5: But I don't think you want to have a conversation between two people who agree with each other, as we do on this particular issue. Yeah. I was just trying to widen it out because I think it's important that this sort of conversation, which highlights an issue that I agree with you on, that male patients should not be having access in this way to female-only wards. And I do agree, in the circumstances described, this is a particularly vulnerable set of women.
7: But this is what happens when you can't have conversations.
5: Well, we can have conversations, but I think it's also important because we've seen it on both sides, if we can call it sides of this debate, a real toxicity, a weaponization. And I just, all I was doing is sounding a note of caution that I side with you on this, but I also have concerns for other vulnerable members of our society. And we've seen the vicious anti-trans elements
6: like what
5: to the movement. Just old school homophobia. We all know what that is.
6: Well, homophobia is not the same as trans.
5: Sorry, transphobia, my mistake. Old school transphobia, which is much the same as homophobia. People have rights, people should have dignity.
6: But I'm just saying, who is saying that trans people shouldn't have rights? That's what, I mean, the thing is, in this debate...
5: You haven't seen transphobic comments, jokes made, vicious comments.
6: Yeah, but really, jokes is real, different from a man standing there in front of you with their genitals out in front of vulnerable women.
5: Yeah, but also making a tiny minority of our population feel like outcasts, as many may do, that is also not a cool thing. That has real life consequences. That's all I'm saying.
6: Okay, it's just that, you know, like what people say in terms of transphobia, a lot of the times it's because people aren't willing to go along with what other people would say is the lie that humans can change sex and aren't willing to use
5: personal
6: pronouns.
5: Someone like me who respects women and respects women's right to their spaces, but also respects trans people.
7: I wouldn't call that a
5: man can become a woman biologically.
6: But I wouldn't
5: call a trans woman myself, and this is just my own view. And if a trans person was sitting here, which might be better, they might have a very different view, and they might be a spectrum of views within the trans community. I wouldn't call a trans woman a woman, but I also wouldn't call them a man. I'd call them a trans woman, and I'd call a trans man a trans man, because that's a matter of respect and dignity.
6: Okay, fine, but that's a slightly separate debate. But in terms of toxicity, you saying,
5: yes,
6: I don't believe this person who identifies as a woman should be in a female-only space.
5: Yes.
6: Unfortunately, you might see some of the real toxicity here that women, certainly, who've come out of death threats that have been directed for stating that fact. Because if you don't go all in 100% on the fact trans women are women, that's where the real toxicity, which is what I want to bring to you, moving the debate forward slightly, is. Does it shock you the level to which this woman was unwilling to give her identity? Because we've covered the story of like someone like Jennifer Melle, who had to refer to somebody as a he because they were talking about his treatment with his penis. And this Jennifer Melle, she was suspended. So there's a real culture of fear in the NHS, isn't there?
5: I don't know, because I don't work in the NHS. There absolutely should not be a culture of fear. This whistleblower that you have spoken to anonymously, clearly, if what she's saying is accurate, is doing an important job. And it's a great shame, more than a shame. It's very bad that she feels that she needs to disguise her identity. All I would say is that I have seen a real viciousness, as I've said, on both sides of this. I've seen a horrible, horrible avalanche, not so much since the Supreme Court ruling, but before that, an avalanche of what I've described as old school transphobia, which really ostracizes a tiny minority of people.
7: Matthew,
5: and I've seen it the other way around.
7: Matthew, how do you define transphobia?
5: I would describe transphobia as people who are fearful of trans people, who share hatred of trans people, who mock trans people, whose concern is not, and I'm not saying this about you for a second, but whose concern is not about women's rights, but about bashing a minority.
6: So the women who have stood up... Sorry, I didn't mean to speak over you. A woman! Oh, dear!
5: Sorry.
6: Please.
7: Well, what I was going to say was, so what hate have you seen this evening in this discussion?
5: Well, so far, the audience have been totally silent.
7: But this conversation has been about, it's about men and women. And we know, all of the research shows us that women are more likely to be harassed, they're more likely to be attacked or worse by men. We know this. And trans women are men. And somebody calling themselves a female, someone giving themselves a female name or putting on a dress, it doesn't change that. They are still a man. So it's not hateful to say that. It's honest, it's accurate.
5: I just think it's unkind. I personally
7: it's not
5: would
7: unkind.
5: Just
7: I
5: would
7: just
5: in my it's my view. In my position, as I've said, I would describe someone who is a trans woman, if we're having a biological conversation, as a biological man. I've got a biological male. No problem with that whatsoever.
7: But do you see how it causes problems?
5: I would not say, for example, myself say that a woman can have a penis, but I would say that a trans woman can have a penis.
6: Okay.
5: And actually, the language of all this matters on both sides.
6: Okay. Unfortunately, it seems like this ideology and these concessions are what lead to what we saw here, where you do have a male with a penis in front of very vulnerable women. I want to say thank you so much, both of you, for being here for this debate. Please, big round of applause. Matthew Solis.
8: Dan Amari. I should say we did approach Greater Manchester Mental Health Trust. We have yet to hear a reply. However, an NHS spokesperson said the NHS will publish approved new guidance for the health service on single-sex accommodation shortly, in line with other public sector bodies. In the meantime, hospitals should be acting within the principles set out in the Equality and Human Rights Commission Code, just as Matthew said, to ensure all patients are cared for with dignity and respect. Next on Free Speech Nation, we're going to be finding out why the Church of England is commemorating terrorists. See you in 2 minutes.
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13: Mercedes driver Kimi Antonelli has won the Spanish Grand Prix after Lando Norris suffered from an unfortunate virtual safety car timing. Norris had led comfortably from pole when the VSC was deployed, but he had already passed the pit exit. Antonelli and Max Verstappen were therefore able to pit under the caution, saving valuable time, while Norris had to complete another lap. When he eventually stopped, a slow pit stop dropped him to fifth. Norris recovered to finish third at the new Madring circuit. Antonelli's eighth win in 14 races extended his gap at the top of the Drivers' Championship. That's the latest sport. For more, go to gbnews.com.
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8: Comedian guests Cressa Wetton and Jonathan Cogan. We're going to get some questions from our audience. Our first one is from Jeff.
17: Hi, Josh. Is it easier now to become a lawyer?
8: Is it easier to become a lawyer? Well, the Solicitors Regulation Authority is making trainee lawyer exams easier after complaints they were too difficult and rushed. The SQE1 test will have 20 fewer questions, with questions grouped by subject to reduce the pressure. So, you've dated a lawyer. Maybe, I don't know.
18: She wishes.
8: I'm just trying to make it irrelevant. You want to marry a lawyer?
18: No, she got a lawyer for someone she dated.
19: The point you were trying to make is, isn't it a shame that we aren't in a meritocracy, and now people, even if you become a lawyer, it isn't what it used to be.
8: No. This is it, Jonathan. I mean, surely it's meant to be tough to be a lawyer, and they're complaining, going, boo-hoo, I can't pass my law thing. Good, I don't want you representing me. I want AI representing me.
18: Fair enough. Could you say they're lowering the bar?
8: Oh, my gosh.
18: I get paid $4,000 to be here every time. It's so good. It's so good. So many hookers.
19: Well, everybody's up for DEI until they have a toothache and they need a dentist, aren't they? And this is going to come back and bite us.
18: Yeah.
19: We need good lawyers.
18: We're meant to have good lawyers. Well, look, it should be said the statistics in this article were quite interesting because it's got like a 50% pass rate, but there was this like skewed ethnic representation.
19: Yeah.
18: And there's questions whether they're trying to make it all a little bit more DEI-ish by blowing. Yeah, that's nice.
16: Yeah, obviously.
18: Well, okay, fine. I agree. We didn't ask whether they're trying to make it all a little bit more DEI-ish by blowing. Yeah, that's nice.
16: Yeah, obviously.
18: Well, okay, fine. I agree.

0: had, put in a name from Hamas. This is insane that this is now going to be in a foyer of a church.
1: It's extraordinary.
0: They're saying that now that we're going to find out those names and not have them on or whatever. But this just shows
1: they're
0: you what we're dealing with.
1: They're going to double check with the Gaza Health Authority again to make sure.
0: Exactly.
1: I don't know if that's where I'd take the information, although there's nowhere else to take it from, of course, but it's very odd, isn't it?
0: Isn't it the perfect encapsulation of the entire Gaza-Israel war and just how this person is like, oh, look all this, and oh, guess what, you just fell for a bunch of propaganda and now you're celebrating terrorists.
2: Yeah, it's certainly a microcosm of the whole thing, well put. Call me old-fashioned, I'm not a fan of the Islamic Jihad organisation, but yeah, that's just me, what can I say?
0: Okay,
2: times have changed.
0: Mary Evers of the Stitch Their Names project said the display at the minister would not include panels featuring the names of alleged members of the terror groups and was unaware of the claims that Stitch names correspond to members of proscribed organisations. She told the Times newspaper the names on the panel were taken from the death register of the Gaza Health Ministry, which is controlled by Hamas, adding the appearance of a name records a reported death does not endorse the person's conduct or beliefs, celebrate any organisation or express support for any alleged affiliation. Okay, Canterbury also pulled Mabry. He, the rector of Leeds, said that this building permanently commemorates the lives of many hundreds of people and it is appropriate that we host a travelling exhibition poignantly commemorating the many lives of adults and children killed in Gaza since October 23. The sheer number of panels bearing tens of thousands of names will inevitably impact each visitor. I'm not sure if that's a response. Anyway, All right, our final question is from Jonathan.
3: So my question is, when can I go raving in my local mosque?
0: When can I
3: go clubbing in my local mosque?
0: When can you go clubbing in your local mosque? Well, the Church of England is under fire after a multi-year agreement to use St. Paul's Cathedral as a nightclub venue was signed. Announcing the partnership on X, London Mayor Sir Sadiq Khan said, Fabric, St. Paul's Cathedral, name a more iconic duo. Bringing together these two institutions will create a one-of-a-kind experience pairing world-class music with one of our most special landmarks. So, well, I mean, is St. Paul's it's a church. It's a landmark.
1: It's a
0: church. It's a holy place.
1: I don't think it needs Sadiq Khan saying it's iconic in his little tiny sunglasses.
2: Well, it's sick.
1: So annoying.
0: Regent Park's Mosque. It's iconic. Get some pills.
1: Yeah, well, Jonathan's up for it.
2: You say that, but I did hear them play music five times in one day. So, you know, that could be a rave there.
0: Yeah.
2: It's bangers.
0: So,
2: Josh. Josh, yeah.
0: What do you think about this? It's just like
2: it's a bit
0: anything
2: of desecration.
0: In the British culture, English culture, that's okay to be desecrated. But this is, it just never goes the other way around.
2: No, it only ever goes one way, really. And you do wonder, is it all like a test to try and wind people up? Or is it genuine, this might get people visiting, hey, we've got more people in the church? I don't think so. It's probably not that.
0: Okay, well, next on Free Speech Nation, the Free Speech Union are here. They're going to give us details about their major new report. It's all about misinformation. Join me in a few minutes. See ya.
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7: Hello. It's looking fine and dry across much of Europe with high pressure dominating, but there is still a few spots of rain around. Across the Canaries and across Madeira on Monday, it will be a bit cloudy. Best of the sunshine really across Portugal, Spain, much of France and into Italy. But to the south, into Malta, that's where we just have this small area of low pressure bringing cloud and outbreaks of rain. Good deal of sunshine across Greece. And that theme really continues as we head through the week.
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8: Good evening and welcome to your GB News weather update from the Met Office. Over the next few days we will introduce a bit more persistent rain across the northwest of the UK. It is going to be quite a warm night tonight, but as we go through the week we will introduce some fresher air from the northwest. At the moment we do have this ridge of high pressure over the UK which is keeping things mostly settled for the time being, but this rain out towards the northwest will slowly start to move in over the next couple of days. But for tonight we do have some patchy cloud and some outbreaks of some light rain, but it is going going to be a very mild night to come. Temperatures, especially across the south, not really dropping much

0: lower than the mid to high teens, and it will be quite humid, so a pretty muggy feel first thing on Monday morning. It will be a bright start for some places, mostly across the central and eastern parts of England. A little bit wetter up towards Wales, where we do have a bit more light persistent rain first thing in the morning. And across the north, there's a little bit more in the way of some clouds. Some patchy rain across northern England, but western Scotland does see some more persistent rain and could be heavy at times. A little bit cooler up here, temperatures more so what we would expect for the time of year. Now that rain across Wales will move its way eastwards through the morning. It does turn a little bit more showery by the time we get to midday and into the afternoon, but a lot of this cloud will start to lift and start to break, so we could see some brighter or even sunnier skies across the south by the middle part of the afternoon. A little bit more persistent rain across the northwest, but temperatures-wise quite widely into those low 20s, so a few degrees above what we would expect for the middle part of September. Into Tuesday then, that band of rain has reached the southeast and it is introducing some fresher air from the northwest. This will kick off some showers across western Scotland, can be persistent and heavy at times, possibly even the odd rumble of thunder. But as we go through the week, those temperatures will slowly edge their way down and it will feel a lot fresher.
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3: Welcome back to Free Speech Nation. So the Free Speech Union, they're about to release a new report warning the UK government is planning state-backed online censorship, forcing algorithms to promote approved media like the BBC. They claim the move relies on flawed research that vastly exaggerates the real impact of online misinformation. The group warns that misinformation is being used to silence political dissent, setting up a legal battle over global free speech. Well, I'm now joined by the External Affairs Officer of the Free Speech Union, Connie Shaw. Hello. So we've heard about this for some time now, but the Free Speech Union, it seems like they've done like a deep dive into what it really means and the basis of why they're trying to push this law.
4: Yeah, so the whole thing is extremely concerning, and people really do need to pay attention to this because it's yet another thing that the government seems to be trying to do under our noses and think that we won't notice. But as you said there, so our policy and research director, David Rose, has written a report titled Misinformation About Misinformation, because that's essentially what's going on. The government are spreading misinformation about what they consider to be misinformation and using that to justify, as you said, what will be censorship if it goes ahead. So a couple of months ago, the government published a green paper, which is a policy proposal, which is open to consultation. And in this proposal, they have suggested that social media sites should be legally obligated to promote so-called trusted news sources to the top of people's algorithms, which in turn means demoting stuff that the government does not deem trustworthy. If that doesn't sound like some kind of Soviet Union, you know, Orwellian dystopian controlling of the press and what you get to see on your phone, then I don't know what does. And along with this proposal, they had an evidence review that which they thought or considered to back up what they have suggested should be going on. And in this evidence review, they claimed that misinformation was rife and that misinformation, basically extreme content, was being pushed by algorithms exclusively so that social media sites can profit from this.
3: I mean, this is the, speaking of misinformation, that Yeah, that is the narrative, though, isn't it? Out there, the government would say that people are kind of being radicalized online. Yeah. You click on one link, and the next thing you know, you're getting Andrew Tate videos or something.
4: And they think that people like Elon Musk are purposely using their designing their algorithms to push this stuff so that those sites can profit from people. And the paper that they used to come up with this so-called evidence is just one paper written by a university in Indonesia, one of the lowest-ranking universities in the world, not just in Indonesia. And incidentally, the government have also ignored all the other very strong evidence that points towards the opposite of what they're presuming. There was one research study that showed that actually people's algorithms don't have as much of an impact, nearly as much of an impact on their political views.
3: Where they turned
4: it was on Instagram or Facebook. There was an experiment done where they turned off people's algorithms and they just saw posts chronologically. And after 3 months, there was no measurable difference in their own political views. There was also another study done where actually people who were viewing extreme content, it's extreme content isn't just everywhere on the internet that people that are just appearing on your phones. Actually, people who are viewing extreme content make up a tiny proportion of the population.
3: They are actively searching it out.
4: It's not something that just comes up because it's being pushed by social media sites. But the government have chosen to ignore that evidence, even though they've been published by some world-leading academic journals, and instead gone for a paper that's been published by a very, very low-ranking university in Indonesia.
3: And that cost half a million?
4: So the whole evidence review used to back up the government proposals for basically mass censorship on social media cost £500,000. And the review itself even admits that actually it might sometimes be exaggerated the way that algorithms push extreme or divisive or misinformation and content like that. But that shouldn't be a reason to not act anyway. It admits that in the review. And the US embassy has already come out and said if this green paper policy is gone ahead with, then Washington will, in my opinion, rightly consider that a facilitation of censorship. And I think it's just another example of how the political establishment seem to think, particularly on the left, if I do say so, a lot of people on the left seem to think that the only reason why people might start voting for right-wing parties is because they've seen stuff on the internet, you've all been radicalised by Elon Musk. There's no other reason why you might think, actually, I'd quite like a centre-right government who might do something about our borders. They haven't considered the fact that maybe you might be seeing stuff going on around you in your hometown that makes you think, I'm not happy with the way that this country is being run. You see Labour MP's attitude to X. Lisa Nandy decided to quit X. You've leaked WhatsApps from Labour Party group chats basically saying how much they hate X, how much they can't wait to get off it. You know, I think it's just a very, very sinister way that the government is basically trying to come up with so-called evidence to basically censor what you get to see online.
3: So there's that element of the point. And then also this idea of like what the government will approve to be, Craig. Because you see something like BBC Verify that comes along, and this is BBC will, you know, doctor a Donald Trump interview or spend a decade saying that men are women. So this idea that the government can be trusted to tell us what is approved news and what the narrative is, that's basically what it seems like they're trying to do.
4: Yeah, why on earth would people trust the BBC when we've seen things like Michael Prescott's memo on basically how many times the BBC failed to tackle basically untruths that they were broadcasting to the public? And we do, of any sensible, normal person would consider the BBC to be somewhere that you can trust, but it turns out no, they were doing essentially doctoring videos of Donald Trump to present him in a way as saying something that he wasn't really saying. So the idea that we would now have a government who gets to decide what we should trust, the things that we should read, everyone should be free to read what they want and come up with their own political views. And the evidence that they seem to be using to suggest that the reason why people are now looking to basically vote for different parties is because they've been radicalised on the internet, when really, no, we're all adults. We can understand how to come to our own opinions about things. And it's just infantilisation of the public, I think. And so, yes, we need to keep a strong eye on this and make sure that they don't think that it's going unnoticed.
3: Well, look, it's a very powerful message you're saying. Unfortunately, this has already been enacted, so no one's ever going to see this.
4: It has not been enacted.
3: Not yet. Anyway, thank you very much. Big round of applause, please, for Connie Shaw. Culture Secretary Lisa Nandy said it is vital that we make sure that people have better access to trusted and accurate news, and that our regulated public service media is seen and heard in the fierce battle against myths and disinformation. As the media landscape moves further and further online away from traditional broadcasting, we must act so that our world-leading TV sector continues to thrive and top-quality UK content keeps being produced. Obviously, she's talking about GB News. 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
3: Welcome back to Free Speech Nation. 25 years after 9/11, the world's deadliest terrorist attack is rapidly fading from memory, especially for the half of the global population under the age of 30. Without coverage in the UK national curriculum, young people are increasingly turning to short-form social media like TikTok, where viral conspiracy theories often eclipse basic historical facts. At the same time, counter-terrorism experts warn that schools and politicians are intentionally downplaying Islamist extremism out of fear of sparking backlash. Well, I'm now joined by the founder of Faith Matters, Fiaz Mughal. Hello, Fiaz. Welcome to the show. Thank you so much for joining us. This is concerning, isn't it? The fact that so much of the world now, half of the world, don't remember September 11th, don't remember necessarily why it happened. Do you think that this should be covered in our school curriculum?
15: Absolutely, it should be covered, Josh. It is essential that we maintain the memory, not just the memory, but the facts of what happened. The facts that Islamist extremism was fermenting for over 20 years in Afghanistan and places in that region, that manifested itself in this attack against Western democracies. And the reality is that attack has shifted and caused so many changes, global changes that all of us are feeling. But yet we have a generation that has no clue as to the impact, the wars that it led to, and also the fact that it came from the Islamist extremism that was left to generate in places like Afghanistan. So yes, it's essential we keep education alive in this matter.
3: I mean, the problem is arguably bigger than that. The last poll I read was 24% of the population, regardless of age, think that definitely or probably the US assisted the 9/11 attacks. Do you think this has been part of just a wider failure, not just in education, but also within our media? There was complaints made about the BBC, how they've covered this 25-year anniversary. Bill Maher, American comedian, commentator, even used the UK's BBC as a sort of example of the failure to call out the Islamic extremism element.
15: Absolutely. There's a lot of sensitivity in discussing this issue, and there shouldn't be. Look, I'm a Muslim myself. I've done a lot of work on trying to bridge communities and tackle extremism. But the reality is we must talk about what is glaringly obvious, the elephant in the room. And that is that Islamist extremism is still an ongoing problem, and that the core of the attack on 9/11 was Islamist violent jihadi extremism. That was the fundamental driver that led to four planes being taken over, three of which unfortunately hit their targets. And the reality is we must not shy away from focusing on that. And yet we all understand that actually if there are issues around backlash against certain communities, that is wrong. Those will be dealt with and tackled. But the primary essence of 9/11 is Islamist extremism as the driver. And yet we as a country are maintaining this kind of, let's not talk about the elephant in the room. But if we don't talk about it, if we don't challenge it, if we don't deal with it, then we are setting ourselves up for further issues, not only within our communities, but for the defense of our realm and the weakness that is coming because we're not going to tackle or talk about issues that are staring us in the face.
3: Absolutely. You have to name the problem before you can deal with it. So, yes, one commentator I heard said the problem that with implementing lessons about 9/11 in schools is that they genuinely said that the problem is that some of the teachers do also believe in these conspiracy theories.
15: Well, this is the problem. This is the problem. The conspiracy theories continue to rumble on. Anyone with any common sense will realize that America had absolutely nothing to do with this issue and were caught off guard on 9/11. And so these kind of conspiracies carry on. The reality is they need to be tackled within schools. If teachers are promoting this, they need to be challenged. They need to be called in. They need to be hauled in. We need to be talking about 9/11, Islamist extremism, what is extremism, how it manifests itself, and how children can also have access to counter such stuff going around if they come across it. This work is essential and needs to be done in schools and right across our communities.
3: Well, thank you so much. Yes, the depressing thing is, of course, that some people think that you and I are in on some conspiracy and have just been paid to say that. Anyway, thank you very much, Fiaz. Fiaz Mughal there. So thank you very much for joining us for Free Speech Nation. Thank you, of course, to all of our guests, and thank you to the audience. And if you want to join us, you can. Next is Alex Armstrong. Let's find out what's on his show.
16: Thank you very much, Josh. Yes, a shocking story of a Sudanese illegal migrant who has murdered a British man completely unprovoked in the middle of the day. We'll be talking about that shocker in the show. The SNP, Sinn Féin and Plaid are trying to break up the United Kingdom. Are these losers going to get their way? Find out all on my show next.
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0: good evening, and welcome to your GB News weather update from the Met Office. Over the next few days, we will introduce a bit more persistent rain across the northwest of the UK. It is going to be quite a warm night tonight, but as we go through the week, we will introduce some fresher air from the northwest. At the moment, we do have this ridge of high pressure over the UK, which is keeping things mostly settled for the time being, but this rain out towards the northwest will slowly start to move in over the next couple of days. But for tonight, we do have some patchy cloud and some outbreaks of some light rain, but it is going to be a very mild night to come. Temperatures, especially across the south, not really dropping much lower than the mid to high teens, and it will be quite humid. So a pretty muggy feel first thing on Monday morning. It will be a bright start for some places, mostly across the central and eastern parts of England. A little bit wetter up towards Wales, where we do have a bit more light persistent rain first thing in the morning. And across the north, there's a little bit more in the way of some clouds. Some patchy rain across northern England, but western Scotland does see some more persistent rain and could be heavy at times. A little bit cooler up here, temperatures more so what we would expect for the time of year. Now that rain across Wales will move its way eastwards through the morning. It does turn a little bit more showery by the time we get to midday and into the afternoon, but a lot of this cloud will start to lift and start to break, so we could see some brighter or even sunnier skies across the south by the middle part of the afternoon. A little bit more persistent rain across the northwest, but temperatures wise quite widely into those low 20s, so a few degrees above what we would expect for the middle part of September. Into Tuesday then, that band of rain has reached the southeast and it is introducing some fresher air from the northwest. This will kick off some showers across western Scotland, can be persistent and heavy at times, possibly even the odd rumble of thunder. But as we go through the week, those temperatures will slowly edge their way down and it will feel a lot fresher.
17: Today, clouds overhead, totals in within. 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
16: Good evening, it's 9 o'clock. I'm Alex Armstrong. Tonight, a Sudanese migrant has been jailed for life after randomly stabbing a man to death. And
42: the Lord President, white. The Lord Justice Clerk, white. Every High Court judge, white. The Lord Advocate, white.
16: Well, the SNP, Plaid and Sinn Féin, the unholy alliance of socialist nationalists, well, they want to break up the United Kingdom. Also,
43: protect our democracy in the spirit of individuals not being able to overpower and buy their way into democracy.
16: Well, Angela Rayner threatens a cap on donations and hints that Labour will try to thwart Reform's record-breaking capital raise. Plus, British Muslims must report grooming gangs or be complicit. Those are the words of a prominent Pakistani cleric. And
44: don't yet know how to control AI. This is possibly the most dangerous technology that humanity has ever created.
16: Yeah, well, this has been all over social media because there's shockwaves as leading executives in AI all unanimously agree that they need to slow down development of what's being dubbed a dangerous technology. And
45: now I will soon go through that door behind me and issue my first instruction to end rough sleeping in our country.
16: And there's a stark warning from Finland on Andy Burnham's pledge to fix rough sleeping. And joining me tonight, former Conservative MP Anna Firth, businessman and activist Adam Brooks, and Labour MP Barry Gardner. A massive 2 hours of news. Your Sunday evening is just getting started. But first, let's get your headlines with Aaron Armstrong.
46: Thank you very much, Alex. 2 minutes past nine. Our headlines. President Trump has doubled down on comments in support of Irish unity, stating it was one of the most natural things of all time. Speaking on the second and final day of his trip to Ireland, Mr. Trump dismissed the diplomatic backlash, insisting he loved the reaction to his remarks that unification would happen eventually. The US president was speaking at his golf club in County Clare, where he watched the Irish player Shane Lowry lift the title. And it appeared Mr. Trump was about to address the issue once again at the trophy presentation.
47: And everybody's been bugging me. They're saying, would you do me a favor? It's so unfair what's going on. Could you possibly take the tariffs off of Irish whiskey? Yeah. And I said, on behalf of the United States of America, I am going to take the tariffs off of...
46: The former UK has insisted its two crypto billionaire donors will get nothing in exchange for their combined £72 million gift. The party said neither Christopher Harbour nor Ben Dello will be given a knighthood, a peerage or a government contract if reform gets to power. Both men have spent time living overseas. A new government bill that would put an annual cap of £100,000 on donations and will apply retrospectively will go to the House of Lords this week. Reform's Treasury spokesperson Robert Jenrick says he's confident the donations are legal and has ruled out passing any favourable policy on cryptocurrency in future.
16: It's not going to affect our policy whatsoever. They are not buying something here.
0: Yes.
16: What they want is a government to come in and fix this country.
0: Sure.
16: And they see that reform is the only option for that. If we make a policy, it will be because we think it's right for this country, not right. Because anyone has donated money to us.
46: Boris Johnson's been caught up in a security scare in Ukraine after a train line he'd been travelling along was targeted by a Russian drone. The former Prime Minister and the UK's National Security Advisor, Jonathan Powell, were returning from a conference in Kyiv when they were told about an incident involving a separate train near the border with Poland. Well, footage circulating on social media showed burning trucks near the area. Ukraine's Foreign Minister, Andriy Sybiha, described the attack as Vladimir Putin's terror knocking directly on the doors of the EU and NATO. And Prime Minister Andy Burnham has been among tens of thousands of people to have completed the Great North Run after starting it earlier.
1: Morning, everybody. Sunny Newcastle. Yeah, I'm doing it. The Great North Run. I'm doing it.
46: Well, he wore the number 10 bib and was raising money for the Changing Lives charity. It's a homelessness charity he visited last month as part of a drive to end rough sleeping. Up to date with the headlines. Now it's over to Alex.
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16: Break up the United Kingdom. That's what Welsh, Scottish and Northern Irish socialist nationalists are plotting. Leaders of the SNP, Plaid and Sinn Féin will sit down in Cardiff. They're expected to sign a memorandum of understanding demanding independence referendums in Scotland, Wales and indeed Northern Ireland. But they want you to get a little bit more of this, don't they?
42: The Lord President, white. The Lord Justice Clark, white. Every High Court judge, white. The Lord Advocate, white.
16: And a slow car journey in Wales, perhaps. And in Cardiff, castles with new allegiances. And how do you in Northern Ireland feel about seeing more of this man?
3: Knock, knock.
4: Who's there?
3: Oh.
4: Oh, who?
3: Oh, Roche de Bahawalya. Oh, Roche de Bahawalya.
16: And should we just go up to Scotland for one more thing? Go on, let's do it. Well, look, on a serious note here, this is the reality. Output per person is still about 93% of the UK in Scotland, 83% in Northern Ireland and 74% in Wales. Devolved nations have been left behind in England, that's for sure, in maths, reading and science, with Wales close to 2 years of learning adrift. Recorded crime in Scotland has hit a 10-year high. Year-plus hospital waits remain in the tens of thousands, and we don't even need to get started on the NHS in Wales, do we? All the extra power, all the extra cash, and these socialist, nationalist parties have just squandered it. Do you really want them running entire countries? Look, the UK isn't perfect. No country is. But look at what we have together. Look what we've achieved. Four great nations that fought together, sacrificed together, built together. We defeated fascism, communism, conquered a quarter of the world together. We transformed science and medicine and gave the world inventions that have changed the course of human history. Our victories are shared victories. Our history is shared. Our future should be shared together. Divided, we are very weak, smaller countries on the world stage. But together, we are a united kingdom. And I think that union is worth defending. We're now going to be joined by sociologist Dr. Daniel Evans. Dr. Evans, thank you very much for joining me this evening. Obviously, I was having a little bit of fun there, poking at some of the devolved nations, but there is a serious note to all of this, isn't it? I believe breaking up the United Kingdom would not just be a detriment to England, but it would be a detriment to all those other countries because, you know, time and time again, and stat after stat has proved that devolution hasn't actually, you know, made much success in the countries that have got it. What would you say to that, Daniel?
0: Well, I mean, I do agree, but I think if we just rewind a bit, this whole constitutional crisis has been catalysed by Andy Burnham. I've got a lot of time for Andy Burnham, but he's put his foot in it repeatedly. He goes to Ireland and says there's not going to be a border poll on United Ireland. Goes to Scotland and immediately says there's not going to be a second referendum. It's Andy Burnham who's basically catalysed all this. You know, and I also think that the leaders of Wales, Scotland, and Northern Ireland getting together, whatever happens, is about leverage. You know, if we go back last 10 years, the former First Minister of Wales, Carwyn Jones, basically said something along the lines of Wales should be rewarded because we don't kick off like Scotland, we don't push for independence. Well, that didn't work. We didn't get anything out of it, really. So whatever happens, I think the whole process of, you know, whatever this meeting is, might be a negotiating strategy rather than an explicit call for independence.
16: Yeah, so it's this coming together of these nationalist groups that are calling for more independence, more devolution. And you're right to say Andy Burnham has flip-flopped his U-turn already on the idea of having another referendum for Scotland. That's another one we can add to his U-turn list. He's catching up to Sir Keir Starmer quite quickly, if you ask me, Daniel. But there is a big call, isn't there, for this, particularly in Scotland, who've obviously had that referendum only 12 years ago, from what I can remember. Maybe it's longer, but I was up there for that. It was very divisive. It really did tear families and friends apart up there, and it actually felt more divisive than Brexit, might I say. Daniel, more of these referendums is only going to cause more pain for the country. We're already struggling as it is. Do you think now is the right time to be discussing independence for these devolved nations?
0: Well, I tend to agree about, you know, the divisive aspect of referenda, and that's why it was so stupid for Burnham to say, you know, you can't because he's basically saying that the UK is going to veto everything, which in itself really shows that, you know, it's not really an equal union if you can't leave peacefully.
16: Yeah. Dr. Evans, Wales hasn't had one. Do you think Wales should have one?
0: Well, if the people wanted it, you know, obviously I'm a Democrat. I think it should be put to the country. And the same, I mean, my analogy is this: would you have voted to leave the EU?
16: Mm. Are you asking me? I very much voted to leave the EU. Yes, I did. Yeah.
0: Yeah, absolutely. And I'm one of the few on the sort of Welsh socialist pro-independence like left who would also have voted to leave the EU, because I think, you know, if we're going to be consistent, this is about national sovereignty and having full control over our economic affairs. Now, you're totally right that many aspects of devolution, I think, have been quite farcical. Mm. I'm not a massive fan of Welsh Labour. I'm not a big fan of the 20 miles an hour speed limit. But I would argue that a lot of this sort of stuff, this tinkering around the edges sort of culture of, you know, banning soft drinks and all this sort of stuff, this is a culture that has emerged because Wales didn't have any real meaningful control over its own economic affairs. In the same way that the UK was constrained by, you know, aspects of the EU, you know, let's say we wanted, you know, and you were absolutely right as well to say that, you know, Wales is, I say, an economic basket case, but we do have a lot of problems with our economy, very poor country, but we don't, I would argue, we don't have the levers as it stands to solve those things. So if I was a Welsh government, I said, right, we need to sort out the Welsh railways because we've got like a third world infrastructure. If we want to massively invest in the electricity grid to rejuvenate the Welsh economy, all those things are reserved to Westminster, so we can't do them. So it's like this vicious circle, you know. We're poor. We want to do these things to sort of raise the tax take so we can contribute more, but we can't because we're held back because we don't have enough powers.
16: Fair enough. Thank you so much for joining me this evening to give your perspective on that. That's sociologist Dr. Daniel Evans there. Thank you, Daniel. Barry, I'll come straight to you on the panel here. Andy Burnham, I don't think Daniel's wrong. He's gone on this big devolution. This is his big idea. This is his economic principles, isn't it? It's all we really know about him is he wants to devolve more powers. But the economics suggest devolution has failed. The reading, English and maths has failed. Everyone's behind England and all those places. Andy
4: Burnham talking.
5: They were before. So look,
4: not quite where England is today.
5: I thought the commentator was right when he said, "If the people want it," and actually, that's exactly what Burnham's line was last week when he was asked about it by one of the Scots Nats in Parliament.
4: I think this is really important. When you say if the people want it, well, Plaid will say they voted for us. We're a nationalist party. Part of our manifesto is to get independence. Therefore, we have a mandate to do that. Would you agree with them on that?
5: No, not necessarily, because look, people vote, particularly at a parliamentary election, for all sorts of different reasons. I don't think that the reasons that your commentator gave for the failure to invest in rail and infrastructure in Wales, it's not because they don't have the power and it's reserved to Westminster. It's actually that economically they haven't got the case. Now, actually, if they were not part of the UK, if they did not have the Barnett formula giving the block grant, which tops up the money that Wales can create for itself, they wouldn't have any chance of doing that at all. So, but the one thing I did want to pick up about what you said a couple of times was socialist nationalist parties. I don't think the SNP would be grateful for you calling them that. I remember,
4: well, they are socialist, they're not nationalist.
5: When I was in living in Edinburgh, we used to call them the Tartan Tories.
4: Fair enough.
5: We knew exactly what they were like.
4: I have heard them before, but I wouldn't go as far as calling them that, I would say, but I was careful with how I framed that the right way around. Anna, I was living in Scotland during that referendum. It was horrible. It was it really did way worse than Brexit. I think Brexit was for the country. It really did just split people up, because it's actually quite a big decision for these countries to make. I think Scotland probably has the biggest case of all of the devolved nations of Britain, of the United Kingdom, should I say. Do you think they should have another referendum?
6: They said it was a once-in-a-generation referendum, and a generation has not yet gone past.
4: The other thing was the other word that was very carefully used was, or if something dramatically changed.
6: Yes,
4: and they say Brexit caused that.
6: But Alex, the point I want to make is that if the Scots did vote to leave the Union, that would be an enormous mistake on their part. But from our point of view in England, we would stop subsidising them. So actually, we would be rich and they would be poorer, which is exactly why they wouldn't vote for it. And the same thing goes for Wales. Where is this clamour for Welsh independence? They have full control of their NHS, including the budget. They have full control of education, including the budget. And the waiting lists in Wales are worse than in England, and the educational standards are a lot worse. Who on earth in Wales would look at that and say, yes, we want you to control everything? Because they are a disaster. So they're actually, all the benefits are for them staying with the Union, having a single domestic market, having a single defence policy, remember, coming under our defence umbrella, and having a single international voice, which is respected throughout the world.
7: Adam? Look, before Anna and Barry spoke, I wrote down a little phrase here: good luck funding your countries without our money, because they would collapse without Westminster money, without our taxpayers' money subsidising them. But I think what someone said earlier about Andy Burnham and this devolution sort of drive, for me it's taking accountability away from Labour and his own government. He wants to, you deal with that, and it can't then come back on him when he's a failure.
4: It does come back with devolved parliaments, though, because they blame Westminster for everything. And that's the thing, right? It sounds all very good at the start, and all these new politicians get into power and they're all very happy for a little while, then they start to see things are going wrong. We better blame Andy Burnham for that. What do you think of that? Do you think that's likely?
7: Possibly. Look, I don't want the UK to break up. I really don't. I think we're stronger together as an island.
4: Yeah.
7: This is different. I voted Brexit. You know, that was a trade bloc that morphed into some authoritarian state. I'm glad we're out of that. But we are the British Isles. You know, we are together. Our armed forces fight together. I wouldn't want to see that broken up, because I think Scots and the Welsh would really regret that decision.
5: And Adam, if I could just add to what you're saying there, what would happen to the pound? Because one of the reasons that was given, and I was against Brexit, but one of the reasons I understood why people voted for Brexit was they did not want to be part of monetary union. Now, actually, if you're going to devolve your country, and I speak as a Scotsman, passionate Scotsman, right? But I don't want to be independent. I want to be part of the United Kingdom, because I think the idea that England would simply say, oh yeah, well, we can continue to have the pound as the currency in both countries is fantasy.
4: Can I put this out there? Because I worked as an activist on that campaign, on the Better Together campaign, which was the one to stay inside, for Scotland to stay in the union. And one of the, there was a moment right before they went to the polls where I thought, actually, we might have lost this. And one thing I will urge British people, English people, Scottish people, Welsh, Northern Irish people who do love the union, who do want us to stay together, is to think about the things that give us hope inside the union, not to punish. One of the things that I think Alistair Darling did very poorly was we just constantly went on the attack. It's the same thing that I think actually pushed the Brexit vote over, just that little bit in the edge was, you're not going to have this, you're going to lose this. It was all this fear-mongering. Scots just went, and I spoke to them, and I got this as someone whose lineage is Scottish. Armstrong, I think, gives it away. They just go, well, we can do it. We'll open up the North Sea again. We can do it. We will have a pound if we want to have a pound. We can make our own decisions. The King's not going to want to lose us. So I would like to see a better message of hope and to tell those countries a reason for them to stay and work with us. And I do think we need to refresh the union. I think the union is stale, and I think that there is too much focus on Westminster in London, and I do think we need to get out there a bit more. But I don't know whether giving more power away is the answer. I just think, Prime Minister, spend some more time in your other countries. That's what I'd say.
6: I really don't think we want another Prime Minister like Keir Starmer, who was never here, Keir.
4: Never here, Keir. Yeah, it would be good if he was actually in Scotland, Northern Ireland or Wales, wouldn't it? Anyway, look, time for a great British giveaway now. Of course, you know the deal. 4-berth luxury motorhome, 35 grand in tax-free cash. Here's all the details.
21: 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UK only. Entrance must be 18 or over. Lines close at 4 p.m. on the 23rd of October. We may call the winner live after all entry routes have closed. Please check the closing time if listening or watching on demand. Good luck.
4: Coming up, it's a topic that I actually want you all to listen to, because I think you've got to start taking this very, very seriously, and the British media is not doing enough. There has been shockwaves as leading executives in artificial intelligence, I'm talking Elon Musk, who runs Twitter, we've got Sam Altman, who runs OpenAI, they are, despite hating each other, all unanimously agreeing that they need to slow down development of this technology. We are going to talk about that tonight, but next.
43: Protect our democracy in the spirit of individuals not being able to overpower and buy their way into democracy.
4: Right, well, Angela Rayner's threatened to cap donations as Reform receives that £72 million from two crypto billionaires. Will she get her way? Find out shortly.
8: 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He's back.
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12: Mercedes driver Kimi Antonelli has won the Spanish Grand Prix after Lando Norris suffered from an unfortunate virtual safety car timing. Norris had led comfortably from pole when the VSC was deployed, but he had already passed the pit exit. Antonelli and Max Verstappen were therefore able to pit under the caution, saving valuable time, while Norris had to complete another lap. When he eventually stopped, a slow pit stop dropped him to fifth. Norris recovered to finish third at the new Madryn circuit. Antonelli's eighth win in 14 races extended his gap at the top of the Drivers' Championship. That's the latest sport. For more, go to gbnews.com.
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16: Well, Reform UK has received a huge boost, hasn't it? Two crypto billionaires pledged £72 million in total in just 48 hours. But Angela Rayner has suggested ministers could still impose a cap on political donations. Well, talking to the BBC, the community secretary said this was about protecting democracy.
43: It's a question of making sure that the Task and Finish group look at how we implement this so that we protect our democracy in the spirit of individuals not being able to overpower and buy their way into democracy.
16: But Reform UK's Treasury spokesman Robert Jenrick told Camilla Tominey on GB News the donations were about levelling the playing field.
17: It means that we can level the playing field with the two old parties who have raised far more than Reform has over the last 5 years. Our 270,000 members have got us to this point, but we did need this now so that we actually have the bandwidth to build the team in the country so we're battle ready for the general election, whether it's in a couple of months or indeed in 2 years' time, and so that we're actually prepared for government.
16: All right, so should there be a cap on political donations? That's what our head-to-head is tonight. And we're now joined by Head of Communications at the Centre for British Progress, Kane Emerson, and Reform UK member of the London Assembly, Alex Wilson. Good evening, you two. Alex, I'll come to you shortly, but Kane, well, let's start with you. Do you think we should be capping donations?
18: Well, I think it's extraordinarily important that we look at some of the rules and make sure that donations are transparent and that they're fair and that they apply to each political party equally. And now if you look at these donations, they're out of scale in anything that we know in British politics. You know, £72 million committed over the course of a weekend from two individuals, two overseas billionaires. Now, if you look at the 2024 general election, Labour raised around £30 million, the Tory party raised around £24 million, and Reform raised around £5.5 million. So this is to a scale that is just vastly above what we are used to. So maybe we do actually need to look at the rules and make sure that everyone has a fair playing field.
16: Okay, Alex, over to you.
1: Yeah, good evening. Great to be with you. And I mean, to hearing Angela Rayner saying that they're looking at capping because they want to protect our democracy is absolutely laughable. Remember, this is the government that cancelled elections last year, tried to cancel elections again this year. The local elections that they tried to cancel with some Tory support, they were only brought back into play thanks to the judicial review sponsored by Reform UK. So if anyone's protecting democracy, it's us. And we need this money to enable us to do that going forward. Look, since Reform was set up as a party 5 years ago, the Conservatives have raised £150 million, Labour have raised £128 million, we've raised £38 million. So it's absolutely right for Robert Jenrick, as he said earlier, this money is about levelling the playing field, getting us, helping us to catch up, because the legacy parties have had not just the money, but the infrastructure, the campaign organisation for years. We're playing catch up, and it's really, really important that we have the ability to do that. And firstly, it's about making us able to campaign in the election. But even more important than that, look, if we're fortunate enough to win the election, we need to make sure that we have a properly worked out, detailed, costed policy platform to implement, because we saw what happened when Labour won the election 2 years ago. They didn't actually know what they were going to do, and as a result, government has been a shambles. So we need to make sure we're better than that. This money will help us do that.
4: Kane, I think Alex's point here, and particularly for smaller parties, emerging parties, that it's very difficult to get donations when you're an emerging party. It's very hard for you to climb the political ladder if you don't allow big donors to come in. Are we stifling democracy and competition between major parties by trying to crack down on donations? Or is it actually, you know, about protecting democracy, as Angela Rayner said?
18: Yeah, I think competition's extraordinarily important, and I like to think all political parties have good policies. I don't think those policies necessarily need, you know, 100 million, which is around about the figure that Reform has raised this year. And when it comes to overseas donations as well, Labour are proposing a crackdown and capping the number of donations that you can receive. Labour are proposing a crackdown and capping the number of donations.

0: coming in. They might have a lot of say, perhaps. This is what people are suggesting in the media today. Will they have a lot of influence over your party?
1: It's a perfectly fair question to ask, because yes, people put money on the table, and it's only right to ask, well, what are they wanting in return? But they've both said very, very clearly in the words that they've written for the press that this is about them wanting to help save our country. These are people who have been successful, people who've had very successful business careers, and they can see the direction that this country is going in under this socialist government that simply doesn't allow or reward or encourage success. It's no wonder that people who have made a good thing in their lives want to create an environment, a framework where others can do the same, and you're only going to get that with a change of government. But you look at the long list of people who've donated money to the Tory party and have got peerages, knighthoods, God knows what, as a result of government contracts. These two guys have made it very, very explicit. They're not after positions. They're not after power. They're not after policy changes. They're not after peerages. They are donating money to Reform UK because they see Nigel Farage as the only candidate for Prime Minister who can actually turn this country around, can save this country. That's what it's about. And don't judge us by the standards of other people who've donated to other parties, because fundamentally we're here to save the country. That's what motivates all of us on a day-to-day basis. That's what motivates these donors as well.
0: Kane, Alex is right to say Labour have received £128 million in donations since 2021. The Tories, £150 million. They've also, Labour's received money from overseas. We know from the Cayman Islands, a business from the Cayman Islands is one of the donations they've received in the millions. Are they pulling the ladder up behind them now? Now it's all right, they've got their money in. Are they trying to pull the ladder up behind them? Is that fair, as soon as Reform looks like it might be surging in donations? It seems to me a little bit cynical, perhaps.
2: Well, I think one of the key distinctions with these two individuals, remember, just two people donating over £70 million, is that they're crypto entrepreneurs. Now, we all back entrepreneurs, and entrepreneurship is really important, but for most of the past few years, they have not been based in Britain, and they don't employ many workers in Britain. These are not your normal business people running businesses that understand the concerns of the business community here in the UK. And indeed, there is a worry that having just two people donating over £70 million, will the party develop policy that actually reflects the challenges and the opportunities that ordinary working people face? And I'm not so sure about that. And then there is also, of course, questions around, Posh George. There's an investigation underway, so we can't comment too much. And then there's a parliamentary standards investigation into the £5 million donation to Nigel Farage personally. And there's a real danger of just being reliant on a few billionaires. And I really question, what do they want?
0: Alex, if you could give me a brief response to that, that would be fantastic.
1: Well, if you want to ask which party is developing policy for working people, it's Reform. We're raising the income tax threshold to £15,000 so that 40 million people will be better off under Reform's tax policy, and it's particularly the lower paid that will benefit from that, and I think nearly 3 million taken out of tax altogether. Also guaranteeing to cut energy bills, and both Richard Tice and Robert Jenrick have said if they don't achieve that in their first 100 days, they will resign. So that's who's developing policy and is actually serious about implementing policy to make life better for working people. It's Reform.
0: Okay, you two, we've got to leave it there. Kane and Alex, thank you very much for joining me this evening. Coming up, can Andy Burnham really, truly keep his promise to end rough sleeping? Because Finland might be disagreeing with him. But next...
3: We don't yet know how to control AI. This is possibly the most dangerous technology that humanity has ever created.
0: Please pay attention to this, because you really do need to. I know it's not the most sexy issue out there, but this is really dangerous stuff. We're playing with fire here. We're playing with nuclear weapons on a global scale. So leading executives in AI have unanimously agreed they need to slow down the development of this technology after some very concerning developments. Stay tuned to find out more.
4: I hope we haven't forgotten anything.
5: Travel insurance. I ticked that box.
4: Yeah, but remember what you forgot last year.
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7: Hello. It's looking fine and dry across much of Europe with high pressure dominating, but there is still a few spots of rain around. Across the Canaries and across Madeira on Monday, it will be a bit cloudy. Best of the sunshine really across Portugal, Spain, much of France and into Italy. But to the south, into Malta, that's where we just have this small area of low pressure bringing cloud and outbreaks of rain. Good deal of sunshine across Greece. And that theme really continues as we head through the week.
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1: Good evening and welcome to your GB News weather update from the Met Office. Over the next few days, we will introduce a bit more persistent rain across the northwest of the UK. It is going to be quite a warm night tonight, but as we go through the week, we will introduce some fresher air from the northwest. At the moment, we do have this ridge of high pressure over the UK, which is keeping things mostly settled for the time being, but this rain out towards the northwest will slowly start to move in over the next couple of days. But for tonight, we do have some patchy cloud and some outbreaks of some light rain, but it is going to be a very mild night to come. Temperatures, especially across the south, not really dropping much lower than the mid to high teens, and it will be quite humid, so a pretty muggy feel first thing on Monday morning. It will be a bright start for some places, mostly across the central and eastern parts of England. A little bit wetter up towards Wales, where we do have a bit more light, persistent rain first thing in the morning. And across the north, there's a little bit more in the way of some clouds. Some patchy rain across northern England, but western Scotland does see some more persistent rain and could be heavy at times. A little bit cooler up here, temperatures more so what we would expect for the time of year. Now that rain across Wales will move its way eastwards through the morning. It does turn a little bit more showery by the time we get to midday and into the afternoon, but a lot of this cloud will start to lift and start to break, so we could see some brighter or even sunnier skies across the south by the middle part of the afternoon. A little bit more persistent rain across the northwest, but temperatures wise quite widely into those low 20s, so a few degrees above what we would expect for the middle part of September. Into Tuesday then, that band of rain has reached the southeast and it is introducing some fresher air from the northwest. This will kick off some showers across western Scotland, can be persistent and heavy at times, possibly even the odd rumble of thunder. But as we go through the week, those temperatures will slowly edge their way down and it will feel a lot fresher.
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4: Well, King Charles is set to meet leaders of some of the world's biggest AI companies as concerns are getting quite serious over the safety of the technology. The boss of Anthropic, one of the world's most valuable AI companies, worth roughly $965 billion, has called on the industry to slow down and give safety measures time to catch up. Well, the warning comes as a number, and quite a large number now, of AI researchers have left the industry amid fears companies are racing to develop systems they simply may not be able to control. So is this technology safe? I'm going to be joined now by Deputy Editor at CapEx, Oscar Gill-Lewis. Oscar, thank you so much for joining me this evening. Look, I've been in this industry myself, so I understand it a little bit. I want to try and make this as easy for people at home to understand, because AI is complicated. And what are the fears that these tech, I mean, we're talking about Elon Musk, right? Sam Altman, two people who hate each other, actually in unison going, we should slow down. We should slow down what we're doing here. Why are they calling for that, Oscar?
5: First of all, it's a pleasure to be on the show. I think one of the reasons why that people like Sam Altman, why Elon Musk, why Dario Amodei, the CEO of Anthropic, are calling for government intervention and AI pessimism, AI doomerism, it allows them to solidify their market position, because they are such big companies that they can afford to handle all the bureaucracy or the legislation or the rules that the government would put on them, that they are asking the government to put on them. Mm. Whereas the smaller AI companies can't do that. And I think, just to explain, that one of the reasons why I personally think that AI doomerism and AI pessimism is so profound and widespread, through mostly through Hollywood, but that people sort of also have these fantasy.
4: Unfortunately, we've lost Oscar there, guys. I do apologise for those of you listening in at home. But let me try. I think what Oscar was saying was that actually there's a bit of fear mongering going on because of Hollywood, because of movies, because of a lot of people talking about it online. I actually politely disagree with Oscar on this. I've worked in this industry for a very long time. I worked in artificial intelligence before ChatGPT even came out, and I saw the incredible things it was able to do. And I think if this technology is harnessed correctly, it will change people's lives. We will cure cancer. We will cure, hopefully, many, many very serious diseases. However, what artificial intelligence is able to do, and this is where you should be worried at home, it's teaching smaller versions of itself, and it's constantly improving to the extent that it likely within the next few years it will be far smarter than the smartest people on this planet. Mm. It will be able, it can lie. We know it can lie to us. We know it's escaped watertight labs multiple times. And the fear is that what this AI will be able to do is be able to get into systems, get into the internet, release and take over, essentially dominate, and we wouldn't know how to stop it. The government were asking for a kill switch the other day. Mm. Well, that's not possible. You cannot kill this thing, right? It will be embed itself in millions of pieces of hardware, of computers. Even if you switch the internet off, pull the plugs out, it can still function. And this is what people don't quite understand, is it's going to be smarter than the combined intelligence of every human on this planet. Are we creating an apex predator for ourselves?
6: I think that's a very, very good analogy, Alex. And I think that when you've got three now CEOs of the three major frontier AI companies saying that we really need to control this because it's getting out of control, you should take that seriously. Mm. All the people who are saying, oh, this is fear-mongering, are generally the people who don't know anything about it, perhaps with your guest as an exception. So I do really think that we must take this, you know, super seriously. I think it's a good thing that Rishi Sunak actually had the first AI defence summit in the UK. We have the AI Security Institute. So I do think this is an opportunity actually for the UK to play a leading role on AI governance. But I think you're absolutely right. I think it is a threat to security. It has fantastic opportunities, but we also need to get a handle on the security.
4: Barry, I've got a friend. He works very senior in quite a high, an AI defence company. Yep. They're working closely.
7: Well, you know what happened with earlier on this year with the Pentagon. I mean, first of all, Anthropic refused the Pentagon full access. Then they refused to remove the safeguards. Mm. Then in April, I think it was, they blocked the release of what was then Claude Mythos, the upgraded Claude.
4: Which, by all the way, was dubbed that it could break into the highest security banks.
7: Well, and it then did. I mean, a safer model released by the US government blocked foreign nationals, right? They wanted the safer model, but then the US said, no, we're not allowing foreign nationals access to it. And then Claude went and hacked four separate companies after it escaped. Now, your commentator, Oscar, I think his name was saying, oh, this is just these guys talking about commercial advantage. Now, this is absolutely serious. And I think Anna's right. We do need now to ensure that there is proper control. There may be commercial positioning going on. I know the Americans are keen to ensure that the Chinese don't catch up. Mm. But actually, this is a very, very serious issue, and we need to take it seriously.
4: On that point, China is a very important part of this. This is the usual reason given to not slow AI down, because it is a weapon, as I was saying. I've got a friend who works in AI weaponry, basically, and he tells me that when you put this AI into drones, it's trying to beat your opponent's drone by milliseconds. Mm. Milliseconds is the difference between winning and losing a battle or even a war. And this is the problem. It's not just people there to chat and ask it questions. It is being embedded into our weapons, into our missiles, into our aircraft.
7: It's the autonomy that it's giving them.
4: That's right.
8: We're looking to, obviously, I've got weapons written down here. Yes, it could be very dangerous. Say it controls our nuclear fleet in 10 years' time. Mm. You know, an issue where it goes rogue. But you don't need weapons weapons to collapse a country. You got the banking system. If for some reason it learned how, it could collapse your economy overnight the right way. You've got the weapons, food chains, the NHS. If it decided to go rogue, it could starve us. It could stop us getting treatment. So we don't have to just look at this tunnel effect where it's just got to be weapons to hurt us. All the systems could do it. Look, I like AI. Yeah. I use it to do my thumbnails on my YouTube channel. I use it if I write an article. My grammar's not the best. I don't, you know, yeah. pretend that it's going to be the best. So AI might go and change a little bit of my grammar. Yeah. It helps me in everyday life, great. But things like up the city with jobs, you know, I'm trying to tell my 17-year-old boy where all his mates are up the city. Those jobs might not exist in five years' time because of AI.
4: I highly doubt they will, very, very briefly.
6: China is a threat. What we must not do is have unilateral restraint here. We need to have international cooperation.
4: Okay. All right, we've got to leave it there. We will talk more about this topic because we do need to do more on it. Coming up, a Sudanese migrant has been jailed for life after randomly stabbing a man to death. I'll tell you about that shortly, but next.
9: Now, I will soon go through that door behind me and issue my first instruction to end rough sleeping in our country.
4: There's a stark warning from Finland on Andy Burnham's pledge to fix rough sleeping. That's next.
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4: This was Andy Burnham's first pledge after becoming Prime Minister.
9: Now, I will soon go through that door behind me and issue my first instruction to end rough sleeping in our country.
4: But is this a promise he can actually keep? Well, Finland tried something similar. 2008, they launched Housing First, giving homeless people a permanent rental contract and their own home with no preconditions. But the policy is unraveling. Homelessness rose 11% in 2024 and another 20% in 2025. Rising rents and the cost of living crisis, a struggling jobs market, and cuts to welfare are making it harder for people to keep their homes. Burnham might get people off the streets by Christmas, but can he keep them off the streets for good? I'll come straight to you on this one, Barry. It is, I think, a very admirable pledge.
7: I think many people will get behind it,
4: but is it realistic?
7: Yeah, look, I think the Finnish example is really instructive because what they did was they said, giving somebody a home is not something you do at the end of their reform process once they've got their life back together again. It's, in effect, a precondition of getting their life back together again and the support that goes with it. And they were very successful in Finland at doing that. But, you know, politicians were flocking, falling over themselves going to Finland a few years ago to see this in action. So I think they have something there. But what is really interesting about the statistics that you've drawn out is that actually it's the economic crisis that Finland's facing, it's the job losses that Finland's facing that are meaning that those people, many of whom who were helped to get their own home and to stabilise their lives, are now through that economic crisis beginning to see it go the other way. And that's tragic. So it's always, always about the economic delivery. And yes, I think it was a great initiative. I hope Andy does something similar here. But if you don't then ensure that the economy grows with it and is able to sustain it, then, you know, we see what happens in Finland.
4: And this is the problem, Adam. We don't have a strong economy. A lot of the issues that's being spoken about there in Finland feel very reminiscent of people at home are going, oh, that reminds me of somewhere.
8: Look, Andy Burnham can promise what he wants. He promised in 2017 to abolish rough sleeping in Manchester. Well, he promised to abolish it by 2020. He didn't do that. He reduced it slightly. And in the last 3 years, homelessness in Manchester has gone up. So he's fouled and it's got worse. Now, what's not being spoke about here is all these migrant tents that are popping up in London. We've got whole roads with migrant tents, homelessness. We're importing people that are getting knocked back for asylum claims and they're not staying in the hotels. They're staying in tents. And why? Because the Labour government decriminalised staying in tents on our streets. Sure. So this problem is going to get worse, not better. And I don't care what Andy Burnham promises, you can't solve a problem that is on a trajectory to get worse because we're importing people that have nowhere to live.
4: Anna, what do you make of that?
6: Yeah, I mean, I agree with some of that. But back to the fundamental issue of homelessness, it's not something you can just throw money at. What we should be looking at is not the number of people who are accommodated, the number of people who leave that accommodation and actually go on to find a job.
7: It's the support that you give with it. Absolutely right.
4: And that's difficult to solve though as well, right? Because you've got to invest from the minute these people get in the door. A lot of them have addictions. You've got to help them get off those addictions. It's a really big investment end to end.
6: But there's some fantastic charities. I mean, I used to volunteer for the Simon Community. I was raising money this year for Elabore, another Christian homelessness charity, and we got off the streets in Southend. They all specialise in actually taking that person on a journey and actually getting them out into the community, into their own home.
4: Well, not their
6: social home.
4: Yeah, I think this is the thing. It's a very complex man. There's a lot to unpack there. I would love to give you more time, but we've run out of time, unfortunately, Adam, because coming up on the show in just a few minutes' time, a very shocking story of a Sudanese migrant who's been jailed for life now, but he randomly stabbed a man to death in London. I'm going to bring you that shocker in just a couple of minutes.
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1: Good evening and welcome to your GB News weather update from the Met Office. Over the next few days we will introduce a bit more persistent rain across the northwest of the UK. It is going to be quite a warm night tonight, but as we go through the week we will introduce some fresher air from the northwest. At the moment we do have this ridge of high pressure over the UK which is keeping things mostly settled for the time being, but this rain out towards the northwest will slowly start to move in over the next couple of days. But for tonight we do have some patchy cloud and some outbreaks of some light rain, but it is going to be a very mild night to come. Temperatures, especially across the south, not really dropping much lower than the mid to high teens, and it will be quite humid. So a pretty muggy feel first thing on Monday morning. It will be a bright start for some places, mostly across the central and eastern parts of England. A little bit wetter up towards Wales, where we do have a bit more light, persistent rain first thing in the morning. And across the north, there's a little bit more in the way of some clouds. Some patchy rain across northern England, but western Scotland does see some more persistent rain and could be heavy at times. A little bit cooler up here. Temperatures more so what we would expect for the time of year. Now, that rain across Wales will move its way eastwards through the morning. It does turn a little bit more showery by the time we get to midday and into the afternoon, but a lot of this cloud will start to lift and start to break, so we could see some brighter or even sunnier skies across the south by the middle part of the afternoon. A little bit more persistent rain across the northwest, but temperatures-wise quite widely into those low 20s, so a few degrees above what we would expect for the middle part of September. Into Tuesday then, that band of rain has reached the southeast and it is introducing some fresher air from the northwest. This will kick off some showers across western Scotland, can be persistent and heavy at times, possibly even the odd rumble of thunder. But as we go through the week, those temperatures will slowly edge their way down and it will feel a lot fresher.
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4: Good evening, it's 10 o'clock. I'm Alex Armstrong. Tonight, a Sudanese migrant has been jailed for life after randomly stabbing a man to death. We'll get to that very shortly. And British Muslims must report grooming gangs or be complicit. That is the word, well, those are the words, should I say, of a prominent Pakistani cleric. And almost 9,000 Brazilian migrants have each been paid up to £3,000 to leave Britain. That's all going to be in our papers very shortly. And on my panel tonight, former Conservative MP Anna Firth, Labour MP Barry Gardner, and businessman and activist Adam Brooks.

0: Hi there, very good evening to you. Our headlines. Donald Trump has reiterated his support for Irish unification and brushed off the Prime Minister's opposition to a referendum. The US President was speaking at his golf club in the southwest of Ireland, where the Irish Open was taking place. On Saturday, Mr. Trump said he'd love to see a united Ireland, which would, in his words, be a great thing and would happen eventually. Earlier this year, Andy Burnham said a unity referendum is off the table, and the Conservatives have dismissed Mr. Trump's remarks.
1: I think President Trump is fundamentally wrong. I've told members of his cabinet that overnight. It's really unhelpful. And the people of Northern Ireland have already come to an agreement. It's called the Good Friday Agreement. America was really important in negotiating it. And the governments of Ireland and the United Kingdom have all agreed it. So, you know, reopening this is very unwise.
0: Meanwhile, the first ministers of the UK's devolved nations will sign a landmark agreement aimed at putting pressure on Downing Street to hold referendums on independence. The leaders of Scotland, Wales and Northern Ireland are due to meet in Cardiff tomorrow. SNP leader John Swinney, the Plaid Cymru leader Rhian ap Iorwerth and Sinn Féin Vice President Michelle O'Neill will sign a deal that could kickstart the breakup of the union. Andy Burnham has suggested he would authorise another Scottish referendum if there were a clear consensus in favour. A train carrying Boris Johnson and the former CIA chief David Petraeus may have been the target of a Russian drone strike. Ukrainian railways say the former British Prime Minister and the former head of the CIA crossed into Poland shortly before the attack on a train further down the track near the border. Ukraine's foreign minister, Andrei Sybiha, has described it as Vladimir Putin's terror knocking directly on the doors of the EU and NATO. And Mr. Johnson has called for Western allies to provide Ukraine with more air defences to be paid for with billions of pounds worth of frozen Russian assets. Reform UK says the combined £72 million in donations from two crypto billionaires will enable it to be battle ready for a general election. The party says it's confident the two donations are legal and it won't have to repay anything. Now, the government is seeking to change the law on political donations from British expats, including a £100,000 cap, backdated to March. Christopher Harborne and Ben Dello, the people who gave the money, are both British and have been living overseas for some time. Zia Yusuf, Reform's Home Affairs spokesman, said applying new restrictions retrospectively would amount to confiscating donations that were lawful when they were received. And six people have died and around 130 more are missing after an Indonesian passenger ship capsized and sank in the Java Sea. Emergency teams rescued 108 people from the ship. They are looking for further survivors. The ship set sail from the East Java city of Surabaya on Saturday, but lost contact after it encountered bad weather. There's your headlines. Now it is back to Alex.
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3: A Sudanese illegal migrant, Rashid Abdul Rahman, plunged a 5-inch kitchen knife into the back of an innocent British man, stabbing him to death in a totally unprovoked and random attack. Rahman, who came to the UK on the back of a lorry, has been sentenced for life, 27 years that is, after murdering Mark Carroll, who was 55 years old, in a park in Camden. Well, the kitchen knife used in the murder was signed out at the time to him by staff at the supported living hostel where he was staying. During the manhunt for Rahman, he threatened two other members of the public with the knife before police finally apprehended him. Rahman was already on police bail after being arrested twice and subsequently released by police days before he committed the murder to, of course, the sad victim there, Mark Carroll. Our thoughts are with him and his family. I promise you I wouldn't stop reporting these crimes because the establishment media are not going to wear them, are they? You're not going to hear about them. But day in, day out, illegal migrants are raping and murdering people. We see the stories. It's not all of them, but it is some of them. And it is any wonder we saw scenes like this in Portsmouth. But in my view, the reality is that you aren't safe. That's while the government, and successive governments, by the way, not just Labour, but previous ones too, have chosen to continue on with this open borders experiment. The other reality is that, as a whistleblower stated, most of asylum claims are fraudulent. 99 out of 100 of them, it is claimed. It's bonkers. On top of all of that, what is the benefit? Is there a benefit for us taking in these illegal migrants? Many of them hate our way of life. I'd argue they disproportionately commit heinous crimes like murder and rape, and moreover, will likely never contribute in any significant way to our economy or indeed our culture. So brace yourself for hearing, oh, but the numbers are coming down. Oh, but we're doing everything we can to deport them. Oh, but we must abide by international law. British people don't care about these pathetic excuses. They want the open border closed, and they want these people deported. They did break the law, after all. Until politicians in power deliver that change, they are choosing to allow this country to be a tinderbox, I believe, heading towards civil unrest. We have our panel here, former Conservative MP Anna Firth, Labour MP Barry Gardner, and businessman and activist Adam Brooks. Adam, I'll start with you. Mm. I know these are just individual incidents.
4: They're not.
3: But there's a pattern, in my opinion. And there's a reason why. There was another incident last night that was reported here on GB News by Ben Leo. It is constant. It's every day.
4: Let me tell you, anyone that follows me on Facebook or Instagram will see that every single day I will post a migrant crime, whether it be a sex crime that has a British victim, or whether it be violence. And we are importing men that are either desensitized from violence in these countries. Sudan, very violent country. That, you know, they might see a chopped off head on the side of the road. It wouldn't bother them. So they come here and they put that violence into real life in Britain. So they're dangerous men because they have experienced things that the average Brit would never have experienced. Then we have the other side of it, where they're coming from countries where women are treated not even like second class citizens, third class citizens. And you are dumping these violent men and these sex charged men into communities and then demonising people like me that go on protests, people like me that dare to speak out as the enemy. But even now, I'm seeing less pushback on social media. I used to put a migrant crime up and you would get a list of lefties that would go, oh no, but it's not all of them. Look, now, only a few, because the per capita stats are there for everyone to see. If you look at people from Afghanistan, they are so more likely to commit a sex crime in this country than a Brit. The left can argue the numbers. It might not be 20, like some people say, or some stats suggest, but the least worst are three times. So we've got men are three times more likely to commit a sex crime being dumped in our communities. That's not acceptable. And what these governments are doing, this government and the last, is unforgivable. And it will never be forgotten by the British people. And if we carry on going, there will be riots. I do not want to see it, but if another girl is raped or a girl is murdered, there will be riots in cities, and it is avoidable if they pull up the drawbridge now.
3: Anna, this crisis is not abating, is it, actually? This is the problem. Yes, the government will congratulate themselves on the numbers coming down, but we're still seeing tens of thousands of people come here. One of them just has to be dangerous. And it's another statistic. It's another person. And when I read the story of Mark Carroll the other day, I felt the need to talk about it because it's not going to be spoken about widely in the mainstream media. And there's this, you know, I think when the BBC reported this, they refused to even mention he was a Sudanese illegal migrant. I think they just called him a man. Mm. You know, that's the sort of stuff we expect from the mainstream media, unfortunately, the elite establishments. But I know it's important that people hear this stuff, because otherwise we do become desensitized to it. And, yeah. I think we have become a bit desensitized over the last couple of years.
5: This is a failure of two systems. Firstly, it's a failure of our asylum system. Now, this is something which the previous Conservative government were about to do something about. We passed the Illegal Migration Act. Under that act, anyone who is here illegally it placed a duty on the government to detain and deport them. That's the first thing that should have happened to this man. His criminality, his criminal record was already known when he was given temporary leave to remain. That should not have happened. But the second problem here is a criminal justice problem. It is completely wrong for someone who has stabbed someone to be let out on bail, given he'd already had a community order for carrying a weapon. That was error number one. Secondly, he was then let out on bail again after going on a canal rampage. If either of those two things, if the criminal justice system had acted correctly, he hadn't been given bail, if the asylum system or if Labour had not repealed our Illegal Migration Act, this man would not be here or he'd be in prison and Mr. and Mark Carroll would be here today. It's a tragedy.
3: Go on, Barry, I know you want to respond to that.
6: Well, look, Anna has set this out very clearly, that he should not have been given bail, he should not have... And she said that the Conservatives had a way of dealing with that. But, of course, what she hasn't said is actually that this happened in April 2024 under the previous Conservative government. So this idea that this all of this was, you know, happening under Labour...
5: Why did you repeal that, Barry?
6: Anna, you've had your say. Let me respond. You know, so get the facts. The facts are... all of that that you've just talked about, all of those mistakes were made under your government. Now, Alex is right, the figures are coming down, but it's not, you know, that doesn't mean it's solved, and we've got to go a lot further. But I will take exception, Alex, to the way in which you also linked it directly to what happened this week or last week with Portsmouth, because, you know, there's 2.5 years in between.
3: To that point, because it's not that this was, you know...
6: I understand.
3: Relevant,
6: you're talking about these sorts of things.
3: I could read you a list. If I were legally allowed under the rules of Ofcom, I could read you a list of people who are currently going through trial for committing crimes in this government.
6: I understand what you're saying, that you were talking about these sorts of crimes. Look, huge sympathy for the family of Mark Carroll. I thought what his daughter said shows the ramifications of this, because she said the crime did not only take the life of my father, it took my sense of safety and my peace of mind. And I think that's what Adam's getting at. There are people now who are fearful. It's not just the crime itself.
3: Yes.
6: It's the ramifications of crimes like this that are making communities fearful. And you know, of course, those are things that we really need to address.
4: It is fear. And I'll tell you what, I use my kids as an example all the time. I've got two young daughters. Now, when that girl was sexually assaulted in Epping, just about 1.5, 2 miles from my house, why do you think I went and reported it?
6: Of course.
4: Why do you think I wanted it out in the mainstream media, which I got? Why do you think I was going on protests week after week? I think 35 weeks in a row I went on protests outside the Bell Hotel, because it scares me the future that my young girls are going to have. You are importing men like this that are violent, that are sexually charged, and we are just dumping them in there. Siobhan White, the mother of Rhiannon White, your government under Keir Starmer didn't even meet her. Rhiannon White was stabbed to death by one of these men. Andy Burnham hasn't met her. She's put this plea out there. You are showing yourselves as not caring, Barry. Your government doesn't look like it cares. Yet, as well, you said about he was bailed twice for knife instances. If I tweeted something bad, I'd be remanded. What sort of world are we living in? What country are we living in? Where I'm a bad guy for talking out, and if I talk out a little bit too harsh, I'm going to prison. Yet these nutters from Sudan are waving knives about and getting bail. It's two-tier justice and two-tier government that we're seeing, and we are fearful. Fathers of young girls are fearful because this country is breaking down,
6: but Adam,
4: you're not stopping it, Barry.
6: Adam, the mistake that you're making, in my view, is that you're saying we're importing them. We're not. We're not trying to get these people to come here. Those people are coming here, and we're then having to deal with the fact that they're here.
3: Well, Barry, right? I will say this. I know you're not importing them. But you are the incentive to come to
4: exactly
3: is incredible.
6: No, Barry,
3: I'm sorry. I think it will be completely unreasonable for anyone to suggest that coming here you get immediately when you land, as we saw in Portsmouth the other day, the expose that you get your pajamas, you get your food, you get put on a coach, you go into a hotel where you're washed, you're cleaned, you get food laid out for you, get a warm room,
4: Wi-Fi.
6: The resume of the benefits.
3: Asylum system that will lean in your favour, and on the top of that, you're probably going to get a social home. If you look at the amount of illegal migrants deported, Barry, it's about 4%.
5: Let's be honest, if I could just respond to what Alex has said.
6: They've done a survey of the countries in Europe, and it's clear that actually, if you look at the total value of the benefits that people get in the UK versus the benefits they get in Germany and other countries, it isn't any greater here. What we do have...
3: Well, in France, they don't get put in hotels.
6: What we do have, which is greater here, is we have the draw of the English language. What we do have is...
5: Barry,
6: we also have, because people actually want to come to this country because they speak the language and they know it's the international language. You talked about facts.
5: Here's a fact. The rate at which people are being granted asylum is 66% in this country. That is the pull factor. Put aside the temporary benefits, it is the long-term benefit.
6: Are you saying that the judges are wrong and that the judges are not trying these cases fairly?
5: Yes, absolutely. And that's why under the Illegal Migration Act...
6: You don't trust our justice system.
5: Hang on, Barry, this is the asylum system. These are the asylum tribunals. I'm not talking about the judges in the High Court, the judges in the Court of Appeal, our law lords. I do have faith in them. But the lower tier judges who are dealing with asylum, I'm sorry, I don't have faith in what they're doing. And that's why, Barry...
6: The statistic that you're quoting is actually for the second tier. It's not for the lower tier, the 66%, is it?
5: But that is a fair point. It is still the asylum system, Barry. It is still the asylum system, and it is still overwhelmingly probable that you will be allowed to stay.
6: You either believe that this country does have the rule of law and justice, or it's not as simple as that.
4: What a lot of the viewers won't know if they don't look into this is that if you're a lot of the people that are then denied asylum are still in this country. You do not deport them, okay? So one second, Barry. Under Article 8, I think, of the ECHR, we still have to give them money to live. We still have to provide them with services, even though they've been denied asylum. That is a joke. And look, one of the things that gets quoted on the beaches of France and Dunkirk and Calais, because I've got people out there that report on that, is that the migrants turn around and say, we come here because our chances of being deported are far lower than elsewhere in Europe. So they know it's a free bet. Yeah. They come here, get asylum. Brilliant. Come here, get denied asylum, yet we're still looking after them. We're not going to deport them. It is a free bet. That is why they're coming here, Barry.
3: I will just add that... I know the Home Office will be looking into this case immediately because he's now had his sentence, he's now been charged, and I'm sure they'll be looking at the options to deport this man. And actually, there are many examples where the Home Office tries to deport somebody but can't because of the way our laws are written. And I think that in itself,
5: it's not the way our laws are written.
6: Well, it's actually that those countries where they've come from will often not accept.
3: We do have ECHR rules that will entitle many people who should not be here, in many people's opinion, I think if you put it to them, that they should be deported.
6: But the ECHR doesn't give them the right to stay here. If they are somebody who's committed a criminal offence and they're a foreign national, we have the right to deport them.
4: Can I just make the point and then disagree with you?
6: We have the right to deport them. The trouble is, very often, the countries that they come from will not accept them back.
4: So why did you take away our only third country option, Barry?
6: And we need to be stronger in doing
4: that. You removed Rwanda, which was our option to take them there.
5: That was our option. That's the whole point of a deterrent, Barry. You also removed the Illegal Migration Act that put a duty on the government to detain... and deport.
6: Believe it or not, Anna, migrants can count. They know that once you've got the limit of 300, they couldn't take any more.
5: Right. They know they've got a 66% chance of staying.
3: Okay, guys, unfortunately, we've got to leave it there. A Home Office spokesperson has said this. This was a horrific case, and our thoughts are with the victim's family and loved ones. It is only right that this criminal has received a lengthy prison sentence. This government will always seek to deport foreign criminals at the earliest possible opportunity. More than 80,000 illegal immigrants and foreign criminals have already been returned since the July 2024 election, with removals of foreign national offenders, including murderers and rapists, up by 41%. All right, listen, we've got some more front pages coming your way very, very shortly. But next, British Muslims must report grooming gangs or be complicit, a prominent Pakistani cleric has said. Let's talk about that next.
7: Britain, brace yourself. He's back.
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11: Mercedes driver Kimi Antonelli has won the Spanish Grand Prix after Lando Norris suffered from an unfortunate virtual safety car timing. Norris had led comfortably from pole when the VSC was deployed, but he had already passed the pit exit. Antonelli and Max Verstappen were therefore able to pit under the caution, saving valuable time, while Norris had to complete another lap. When he eventually stopped, a slow pit stop dropped him to fifth. Norris recovered to finish third at the new Madring circuit. Antonelli's eighth win in 14 races extended his gap at the top of the Drivers' Championship. That's the latest sport. 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
3: Well, this is a story you might not expect to hear, actually. A leading Pakistani cleric has warned British Pakistanis that remain silent over grooming gangs makes them complicit in the abuse. Muhammad Hassan Hasib al-Rahman urged Muslims during a UK tour to report offenders directly to the police. He said this, "If people from within our own community are involved in wrongdoing, they must be opposed. Remaining silent in the face of wrongdoing is, in effect, becoming complicit in it." Now, I wanted to bring this to you tonight because this is actually not the sort of rhetoric we tend to hear or indeed be used to hearing. And obviously, what we do here on GB News is we provide all perspectives. Mm. And actually, this is a very welcome perspective. Mm. We do need to hear, and lots of people tell me, we need to hear more people in the Muslim community speak out against these heinous crimes and actually tell other Muslims, particularly because we talk about this being a Muslim issue very often. Many people say that. I know it's not all Muslims, but it's talks to the Pakistani Muslim issue very often. This will be welcome news for many people listening tonight, Barry. Yeah.
6: Now, look, of course, it's wonderful that this man has spoken out and made that rallying cry to the Sufi community in this country. He's from one of the sort of most respected shrines in Pakistan at Rawalpindi, and therefore he has a real voice that will carry into the community. And this is not just about saying how terrible these crimes are. He's being very specific. He's saying, look, people in the community will know of others who are committing crimes. If you are silent about that, you are complicit. You're as guilty as the person who is doing it. And that is really important message. Now, of course, there are different denominations of Muslim in this country.
3: Yes,
6: as there are different Christian denominations. Not all Pakistani Muslims are Sufi. In Pakistan itself, I think it's about 60% of the population. But I think the population in the UK, it's probably less than that.
3: Yes.
6: Of the Pakistani population. And, so... The other, the Salafists, are much more go by the book. In a Christian term, you would probably call it justification by works as opposed to justification by faith, whereas the Sufis are about closeness to God, about introspection, and looking inside oneself for spiritual truth.
3: And this is well. Go on, Anna. You want to say something? Go on.
5: Very quickly. We're often on this channel talking about tourists who overstay in this country. This is one tourist that we do want to overstay, because this is the voice that has been missing in this whole debate. Mm. You have to have someone from the community speaking to the community. And essentially he's saying is that all it takes for evil to prevail is for good men to stay silent.
3: Yeah.
5: And they mustn't anymore. You know, all power to his elbow.
4: But we've got MPs in our parliament that when people go on about grooming gangs and the issue there will call out Islamophobia. Okay, so the grooming gang scandal happened over decades because of a community that allowed it to happen, because of authorities that allowed it to happen. Now let's just remember here, and this is what I want to point out with what he said, the wives of many of these grooming gang perpetrators took them back even though they had sexually abused children. Now, what is different? What I believe in my community, if we knew of people that were targeting children and the police weren't dealing with it, I'm not going to say, we will deal with it ourselves. Okay? I will not live in a town where people are preying on kids. Okay? So, if the authorities wouldn't deal with it, we would make sure that they wouldn't be able to do that. Why this never happened is because a lot of fear within those communities. It is fear because they've got extremists. I spoke to a Muslim friend of mine via the boxing and he said that there are extremists in the communities that will make it fearful to speak out. And that's people like this might change that narrative.
3: Absolutely, because it's those extremists who are, I think, are very religious extremists, actually, in my opinion, who need to hear from a higher person in the community. But this sort of man who's coming over here on tour clearly commands the respect of
4: let's remember,
3: people.
4: Within some mosques, we've seen the video evidence of extremism. And those mosques are still open today. And I have to ask, why? If you have video evidence of a certain mosque breeding extremism, why is it still open? And that is where I say, we live in two-tier Britain. If that was a church, that wouldn't still be open.
3: What do you make of that, Barry?
6: I wanted to pick up on one thing that Adam said, and that was the implication that the wives should not have taken those husbands back. And I think, actually, what you said about fear is right, and we know that women are often subject to coercive control, and if they are with an abuser, somebody who has abused a girl or a child, they're probably also abusers of their own within their own family. And so I just didn't want the focus to be on Muslim women who were possibly victims themselves.
5: Can I just say, yeah. You know, as a woman and a mother myself, you have an absolute duty to speak out if you see child abuse. And yes, it may, and I obviously I don't live in that community.
6: But you know many
5: so it
6: women.
5: May be in that community, it's much, much harder. Yeah. But he's saying absolutely the right thing.
6: Oh, absolutely.
5: And yeah. To both men and to women.
6: Yeah. No, I just say,
5: speak out.
6: We know in our society at large, not just in any particular community.

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0: For sure. And no worries about our travel insurance.
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3: Hello. It's looking fine and dry across much of Europe with high pressure dominating, but there is still a few spots of rain around. Across the Canaries and across Madeira on Monday, it will be a bit cloudy. Best of the sunshine really across Portugal, Spain, much of France and into Italy. But to the south, into Malta, that's where we just have this small area of low pressure bringing cloud and outbreaks of rain. Good deal of sunshine across Greece. And that theme really continues as we head through the week.
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4: Good evening and welcome to your GB News weather update from the Met Office. Over the next few days we will introduce a bit more persistent rain across the northwest of the UK. It is going to be quite a warm night tonight, but as we go through the week we will introduce some fresh air from the northwest. At the moment we do have this ridge of high pressure over the UK which is keeping things mostly settled for the time being, but this rain out towards the northwest will slowly start to move in over the next couple of days. But for tonight we do have some patchy cloud and some outbreaks of some light rain, but it is going to be a very mild night to come. Temperatures, especially across the south, not really dropping much lower than the mid to high teens, and it will be quite humid, so a pretty muggy feel first thing on Monday morning. It will be a bright start for some places, mostly across the central and eastern parts of England. A little bit wetter up towards Wales, where we do have a bit more light, persistent rain first thing in the morning. And across the north, there's a little bit more in the way of some clouds. Some patchy rain across northern England, but western Scotland does see some more persistent rain and could be heavy at times. A little bit cooler up here, temperatures more so what we would expect for the time of year. Now that rain across Wales will move its way eastwards through the morning. It does turn a little bit more showery by the time we get to midday and into the afternoon, but a lot of this cloud will start to lift and start to break, so we could see some brighter or even sunnier skies across the south by the middle part of the afternoon. A little bit more persistent rain across the northwest, but temperatures-wise quite widely into those low 20s, so a few degrees above what we would expect for the middle part of September. Into Tuesday then, that band of rain has reached the southeast and it is introducing some fresher air from the northwest. This will kick off some showers across western Scotland, can be persistent and heavy at times, possibly even the odd rumble of thunder. But as we go through the week, those temperatures will slowly edge their way down and it will feel a lot fresher.
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9: Welcome back, everybody. Before I bring you tomorrow's front pages, I want to pay tribute to one of my very loyal viewers, Gary Wilson, who I only learned just before we went on air, sadly passed away. He's a big supporter of the show, big friend of the show. He was running a Facebook group for me and for the viewers of you watching at home. So I just want to pay tribute to Gary for, you know, being such an incredible member of the GB News family, and to all those at home, I'm sure we'll be missing him very sadly too. So thank you so much, Gary, and all of our love here from GB News. We'll go to the front pages now. Let's start with The Independent. An exclusive by the Prince of Wales. He says, we're running out of time on climate change. The Daily Express, Labour tourist tax will hammer seaside B&Bs. The Sun, Boris flees Vlad drone blitz. The Metro, Labour threat to Reform's £72 million windfall, and The Eye, on a similar note, Reform's £72 million crypto bonanza sparks Labour donations row. And I think we should start there on The

0: The front page of The Eye, I bring my panel back in. Adam, obviously Reform were celebrating this huge victory for themselves. Mm. 72 million quid in 48 hours. The biggest ever donation in British political history. But Angela Rayner doing the rounds this morning, she sort of poured a little bit of cold water over it.
1: First of all, good luck to Reform for this. There is nothing seedy or wrong in crypto billionaires giving money. The Labour Party have had millions over the years from various sources. I think it's a good thing. But what is sinister is that we've got Angela Rayner inferring in an interview that they might retrospectively put this law in, this legislation, that would cancel out these donations. For me, that would drive a lot of people to Reform. And it would signal for me that we have an authoritarian sort of totalitarian type Labour government that does not want opposition and will do anything to keep power. And that is what many out there fear, that, you know, it's one rule for them and another for other people. And Reform have really got to be on their toes and make sure that everything is dotted, everything is underlined by a solicitor, by the lawyers, because Labour are coming to try and cancel this party out.
0: Yeah, Anna, what do you think of this? Obviously, Tories have raised a lot of money since 2021. I think it's 150 million. So, you know, don't do too badly. Labour, 128 million since 2021. Is this levelling the playing field, or is this an unfair donation?
2: I think we have to be really cautious. Well, in fact, I just don't think we should have people who are living abroad making substantial donations. And businessmen make donations for a reason. They are looking for some sort of return. And these are crypto billionaires, is my understanding. And we know that Nigel Farage seems to have quite a laissez-faire attitude to crypto, which we know has been used for all sorts of nefarious goings on, including money laundering, funding Russian aggression on our shores. So I would hate to see us going down the route of America, where we just have enormous amounts of money going into politics, and you effectively are starting to buy the election.
1: Well, that's what the Conservatives have done. I've seen the list today, and it is hundreds of millions of pounds in donations, and they got peerages. They got something for all those donations, a long list of Conservative donors. So, like, you know, obviously, I like you and I respect you, but for you to say that is so hypocritical.
2: Well, hang on a second, Adam, because I actually think that an awful lot of the funding in the Conservative Party comes from a lot of small businessmen who support the Conservatives because they support their policies. Now, where I'm going to sort of agree with you is that actually, if Reform do professionalise their act, then that actually may be a good thing, because they can stop saying that they're the protest party, they can stop saying that they're different, and they can stop saying that they're not part of the establishment, because they will become all three of those things.
0: What do you think of this, Harry?
3: Look, it's quite ironic, actually, because the government, a number of us as backbenchers, were pressing the government to actually impose, in the legislation that's just gone through the Commons, to impose a £100,000 limit on donations like this.
0: But why didn't you do that Cayman Islands donation?
3: Can I just, please, okay, if I can elaborate. They've had quite a good showing. So the government refused to do that. So as far as I can see, these donations are legal, right?
0: Yes.
3: I agree with all that Anna said about the nefarious activity that's carried on via blockchain and crypto. But my point would be this. I don't want to see our politics go the way of American politics. Mm. And it's one thing for a number of small people to contribute a reasonable amount, you know, several thousands of pounds if they so wish. But actually, for one person to, in effect, fund half of all that the party is going to spend in the next couple of years, you've got to say, is that healthy for our democracy? We've seen what's happened in America, the way in which big money controls the politics. I don't want that to happen here, and I fear that these sorts of huge donations are the beginnings
1: of
3: that.
1: Did you get 5 million from the Cayman Islands, the Labour Party?
3: I'm happy to accept that they did, right? If that was from one individual person, the same applies,
1: Is that not a little bit hypocritical from your party?
3: Sorry, the government, right, actually said that they wouldn't put a cap on. People like me, the backbenchers, were saying we should put a limit on this. We should have a £100,000 limit. And I think that's about right.
1: I'm going to say that if these crypto billionaires wanted to donate £36 million to the Labour Party, I believe you would accept it. And I believe the Conservative Party would accept it.
3: I'm not saying you shouldn't.
0: The problem I have with this, we spoke about it, if you watched the show last night, we spoke at length about this topic because it was so fresh for everybody. The problem I have with it is that it's very hard for emerging political parties to actually get donations, first of all, and to rise through the ranks. I don't think there's anything wrong with wealthy people saying, and I think there's got to be provisions. I actually think what should be in the law is what these business people or these big donors get in return. I think there should be very strict rules about that, and I think they should be more carefully monitored. But I don't think there's anything wrong with someone who's very wealthy giving their money to a political party. They see it as an act of charity. A lot of them do, because the Conservatives, I'd be happy if the Conservatives got £72 million. I think that'd be a great gesture from a British person, a patriotic person. The same for the Labour Party. What I do have concern with is that the Tories and Labour have had a very long time to establish themselves. They could have had hundreds of millions of pounds in donations over many, many decades. And it feels now the ladder's being pulled up. And I think if we're being fair, it does look like an attack on Reform UK. And I think that is how the British public will see this as well.
1: 100%.
0: And I think they've got to be very careful. They don't look like they're getting very... Well, I think it will just play into Nigel Farage's hands.
3: But it's not an attack, because actually the government said they wouldn't introduce the cap.
0: Well, that many of us today, basically.
3: That many of us were
0: she's
3: calling
0: the government,
3: for.
0: Isn't she? So she's talking it down.
1: Labour and the Conservatives have had donations and given peerage out for that.
2: These guys don't want to be in the House of Lords because they don't even live in the country.
0: All right. 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
4: 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UK only. Entrance must be 18 or over. Lines close at 4 p.m. on the 23rd of October. We may call the winner live after all entry routes have closed. Please check the closing time if listening or watching on demand. 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
10: 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I'm Mike Green. 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
11: I've been in Westminster for a long time, but I know that though power may be here, its effect on people's lives is across the whole of the country. We may be where rules are made, but it's where they're implemented that matters. Join me, Jacob Rees-Mogg, for forthright and frank discussion on where Britain has come from, where it's going, and where it will end up. That's State of the Nation, Monday to Thursday, 8 to 9 o'clock. Vox Populi, Vox Dei.
0: Let's get some more front pages here. The Telegraph: hospitality chiefs urge PM to cut VAT. The Mirror: £72 million donations fall out. I'm not surprised they're rolling on that one again. They say Bitcoin on the front of their newspaper there. The Guardian revealed. This is a really weird leading story. The true scale of Britain's involvement in the slave trade. We feel like we're back in silly season again here. The Daily Mail: did Putin's drone target Boris and top security officials? Now look, those are some great stories there to talk about. We've got a special guest hosting the late edition tonight. I'll tell you who that is in a minute. But let's go to The Independent, because this one has really caught my eye. It's an exclusive with the Prince of Wales here, who said we're running out of time on climate change. Now, I do have to be honest with you. We don't know exactly what he said, because we haven't got the copy. But we can assume, perhaps, he is saying that we need to go further to tackle climate change around the world. It's a big spread, front page, one story. Anna, climate change, Prince of Wales, big on the environment, like his dad's big on the environment.
2: It's almost impossible without knowing exactly what he's saying about it. However, what I would say is, if he is talking about environmentalism, the climate is changing, and backing charities and backing British ingenuity to make us more resilient to be able to deal with climate change, then that's fine. But if he's sort of erring into Pacific government policies or going along any sort of net zero line, then that is completely overstepping the mark.
0: Right.
2: That's my red line.
0: That's your red line on royal politics. Adam, what do you make of this?
2: I'm putting my taxes up.
0: No, because I just want to put this, because Adam, you've been quite openly critical of the King on his stance on the environment. Yeah. Do you feel the same way about William if he wades too far?
1: Yeah, if he starts going off about net zero, that's him done for me.
0: Right.
1: I actually would like him to be king now, because, as I said, I'm not a lover of King Charles at all for various different reasons. But if he starts going on net zero, it's a massive yawn, a massive worry for me that they're pushing this agenda that we can somehow change the climate, change the weather for our kids and our grandkids, when that is absolute nonsense. And there is no scientist in the world that can prove that anything we do now will affect the climate in 50 years or 100 years. It's pure modelling, it's pure guesswork, and I don't want to pay extra green taxes. I do not want to be told I can't eat meat or fly, you know, X amount of times a year by these climate zealots and net zero nutters, and I just hope that he's not one of them.
0: What do you make of this, Barry?
3: Well, look, let me address the slur of climate zealot and net zero nutters, because this is not climate zealots and net zero nutters. It's the Joint Intelligence Committee, right? The Joint Intelligence Committee brought out a report on climate risk and ecological collapse, and it highlighted the need that we have to ensure Britain's security, security of our food system, the security of our defences, all of which are at risk from climate change. The climate is changing, and you know, you have to take seriously the fact that the Pentagon, I was in the Pentagon a decade ago discussing this with them. They saw way before the politicians in the States were talking about the climate change. They saw the risks in the high north in the Arctic. They saw the risks from climate change, and they were working on it then.
1: Barry, so, we live on a planet that spins at God knows how many miles an hour through space, that is right next to a sun. The climate has changed for millions of years. And look, you go on about these scientists. It's modelling. We see during COVID that modelling is so wrong sometimes.
0: We've got a long list of final thoughts. Go on.
2: You're both right, but you're talking across purposes. The climate is changing. There is no doubt about that now. The issue is how we respond to it and the rate at which it's changing. Yeah. We do have to become more resilient.
1: More taxes, less meat.
2: It's nothing to do with that, Adam. It's about
1: your government put all this net zero stuff into motion and put it in legislation.
2: And I'm not in favour of that.
1: The Tories were the worst for net zero.
2: And you're saying my government. I mean, I wish I actually had been in the cabinet.
1: The Conservatives,
2: but I've only been here for 2.5 years.
1: The Conservatives put this on us.
2: Been going some.
1: This is here because of the Conservatives.
2: What we do need, we need more reservoirs, we need more flood defences.
1: Agreed with that.
2: And, you know, we're going to need infrastructure that can cope so that we don't keep collapsing as an economy and as a country every time it's too cold or every time it's too hot.
1: I agree.
0: Final thoughts, come on, because I want to get one more story I want to get in.
3: Just to say that what this report has drawn out is that the rate of extinction of species is now between 10 and 100 times higher than the average rate over the past 10 million years.
0: Right.
3: So Adam's right. The climate has always changed. The problem is we as a species and many other species on this planet are not coping with the rate of change, and it will affect all our lives.
0: There's a final story here in the Telegraph, and it's on the front page. And if you've got kids at home who are eating at school, they might come home and want to binge. Basically, what it's saying here is no ice cream, compulsory lentil.
2: Well, I totally
0: compulsory lentils in the school milk shaker.
2: I so object to this, Alex, because I love representing South End West and Leon Sea because I love ice cream. We should have compulsory ice cream from Rosie's in every school.
1: Lentils. I just know what my two daughters will say if I put a plate of lentils in front of them, and I don't think it'll be very. Be very polite towards me or the mother.
0: It's very green party, isn't it? Force-feeding children lentils. Barry, yes or no? Lentils forced on children, yes.
3: I have to tell you, I had lentils in what I ate this evening.
1: I bet you did.
3: I also had some chicken with it. But ice cream, I'm a total fan of ice cream.
0: I have to leave it there because we really have run out of time. Thank you for joining me tonight. I'll be back on Breakfast tomorrow morning with Ellie if you're an early bird. But up next, doing the late edition, it's Paul Cox. How about that? It's a treat. See you very soon.
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13: Good evening and welcome to your GB News weather update from the Met Office. Over the next few days we will introduce a bit more persistent rain across the northwest of the UK. It is going to be quite a warm night tonight, but as we go through the week we will introduce some fresher air from the northwest. At the moment we do have this ridge of high pressure over the UK which is keeping things mostly settled for the time being, but this rain out towards the northwest will slowly start to move in over the next couple of days. But for tonight we do have some patchy cloud and some outbreaks of some light rain, but it is going to be a very mild night to come. Temperatures, especially across the south, not really dropping much lower than the mid to high teens, and it will be quite humid. So a pretty muggy feel first thing on Monday morning. It will be a bright start for some places, mostly across the central and eastern parts of England. A little bit wetter up towards Wales, where we do have a bit more light, persistent rain first thing in the morning. And across the north, there's a little bit more in the way of some clouds. Some patchy rain across northern England, but western Scotland does see some more persistent rain and could be heavy at times. A little bit cooler up here, temperatures more so what we would expect for the time of year. Now, that rain across Wales will will move its way eastwards through the morning. It does turn a little bit more showery by the time we get to midday and into the afternoon, but a lot of this cloud will start to lift and start to break, so we could see some brighter or even sunnier skies across the south by the middle part of the afternoon. A little bit more persistent rain across the northwest, but temperatures-wise, quite widely into those low 20s, so a few degrees above what we would expect for the middle part of September. Into Tuesday then, that band of rain has reached the southeast and it is introducing some fresher air from the northwest. This will kick off some showers across western Scotland, can be persistent and heavy at times, possibly even the odd rumble of thunder. But as we go through the week, those temperatures will slowly edge their way down and it will feel a lot fresher.
12: Today, clouds overhead, total zen within. 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
21: I'm Paul Cox, and this is Alex Armstrong Tonight, late edition. Breaking tonight.
22: Protect our democracy in the spirit of individuals not being able to overpower and buy their way into democracy.
21: Well, after Angela Rayner hinted that the £72 million donations to reform may be retrospectively taken away, Nigel Farage's party has hit back, saying the system is two-tier and Labour and the unions have had it too good for too long. Meanwhile, former Prime Minister Boris Johnson had narrow escape today in Ukraine when a train just minutes behind him was struck by a Russian drone. He assured GB News he's feeling superb. Also,
23: 2030 is a threshold by which future generations will judge us.
5: It is the point at which our actions, or lack of them, will have shaped forever the trajectory of our planet.
21: Prince William has said, we are running out of time on climate change. Is he getting too involved in politics like his father? And are the days of ice cream in schools over? There's to be banned by joyless Labour.

0: Joining me this evening is businessman and activist Adam Brooks and Labour MP Barry Gardiner. But first, let's get our news with Aaron Armstrong.
1: Thanks, Paul. Good evening to you. 1 minute past 11, our headlines. President Trump has dismissed concerns about AI voiced by some of the companies leading its development. Speaking at his golf course in Ireland, Donald Trump said negative forces are bringing up risks that won't happen and said his goal was to beat China because, as he put it, whoever wins AI wins. This week, senior figures from the industry agreed it may pose an existential threat. They've called for tighter regulation. Meanwhile, the US president also reiterated his support for Irish unification again and brushed off the Prime Minister's opposition to a referendum.
2: You have Northern Ireland and you have Ireland, and it would seem to me that one of the naturals of all time is put them together. That's only my opinion. By the way, many people agree. I made the comment considered to be a fairly routine comment. I've had so much support on that.
1: Well, the first ministers of the UK's devolved nations will sign a landmark agreement tomorrow aimed at putting pressure on Downing Street to hold referendums on independence. The leaders of Scotland, Wales and Northern Ireland are due to meet in Cardiff tomorrow. The SNP leader, John Swinney, the Plaid Cymru leader, Rhian ap Iorwerth, and Sinn Féin's Vice President, Michelle O'Neill, will sign a deal that could kickstart the breakup of the United Kingdom. Andy Burnham has suggested he would authorise another Scottish referendum if there were a clear consensus in favour. Boris Johnson's been caught up in a security scare in Ukraine after a train line he'd been travelling along was targeted by a Russian drone. The former Prime Minister was returning from a security conference in Kyiv when he was told about the incident involving a separate train near the border with Poland. Footage circulating on social media showed burning trucks in the area. Ukraine's Foreign Minister Andrei Sybiha described the attack as Putin's terror knocking directly on the doors of the EU and NATO. Reform UK has insisted its two crypto billionaire donors will get nothing in exchange for their combined £72 million gift. The party said neither Christopher Harborne nor Ben Dello will be given a knighthood, a peerage or a government contract if reform comes to power. Both men have spent time living overseas. A new government bill that would put an annual cap of £100,000 on donations and will be applied retrospectively will go to the House of Lords this week. A Reform's Home Affairs spokesman, Zia Yusuf, said applying new restrictions retrospectively would amount to confiscating donations that were lawful when they were received. Finally, school children will be made to eat lentils and chickpeas once a week, and ice cream will be banned under new government plans. Deep fried food like fish and chips and chicken nuggets will also be banned under new food standards in England in what the government has called the biggest shake-up to school dinners in over a decade. The rules are to be announced on Monday by the Department of Education. The changes will come into effect from 2027 and will be funded with existing money for schools. You're up to date with all the headlines. Now it's back to Paul.
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0: Hello and welcome to Alex Armstrong Tonight, late edition with me, Paul Cox. Let's have a look at tomorrow's front pages. In the Mirror, £72 million donations fallout. The Guardian revealed true scale of Britain's involvement in the slave trade. Daily Mail, did Putin drone target Boris and top security officials? An independent exclusive by the Prince of Wales. We are running out of time on climate change. In the Express, a Labour tourist tax will hammer seaside B&Bs. In the Sun, Boris flees Vlad drone blitz. In the Metro, Labour threat to reform's £72 million windfall. The I, reform's £72 million crypto bonanza sparks Labour donations row. And lastly, in the Telegraph, hospitality chiefs urge PM to cut VAT. Well, let's get the thoughts of my panel, shall we? Businessman and activist Adam Brooks and Labour MP Barry Gardner. Barry, we're going to go to the Telegraph first. Look, the headline here, the by-headline says, Reform attacks unions over two-tier donation system. It's interesting, this, Barry, isn't it? Because it feels to me like the Labour and Conservatives, the legacy parties, have had it all their own way for too long. What would you say, Barry?
4: Well, look, I'm deeply concerned that our political system should not go the way of America, which is dominated by big money. Usually that money comes from either the pharmaceutical industry or from the oil industry. Quite honestly, you can't get elected in America as a congressman or a senator unless you literally have millions of dollars backing you. And I think that's wrong. Here, what you talk about the legacy system, okay? There's a big difference between millions of workers through their unions voting, or actually deciding that they will not opt out of the political levy, and deciding to pay that into their union, and the union then deciding to pay that to a political party. It's a big difference between that and one individual who's very wealthy saying, I'm going to basically bankroll a political party. Now, that is a big difference. And what I find rather ironic about this is that actually, this is a party that is trying to put itself forward, the Reform Party, trying to put itself forward as the protector of the little people, of the poor. Well, how come that it's the richest people, the very richest people, okay, the people that you and I could never dream of having that sort of money, who are actually
0: don't put
4: paying.
0: Me in that bracket, Barry. I've got loads of crypto billions.
4: Well,
0: at home.
4: There you go. But it's them that are saying that they're going to fund this party. If actually it's the wealthiest people doing it, you've got to have a sneaky suspicion that maybe they think that the party is going to be more beneficial for them than it is for the people at the other end.
0: So in the last 12 months, the unions have donated £22 million to Labour. The unions, not all unions.
4: 12 months?
0: Yeah, in the last year, yeah. And that's a lot of money.
4: Yep.
0: You know, and that's year on year. And the Labour's have a lot of say in what the Labour Party do.
4: And it comes from millions of workers in this country.
0: But funneled through leaders have an ideology, no doubt.
4: Who are voted on democratically by their members.
0: But it's,
4: don't forget, there are laws in place to ensure that there is democracy within the union, so that you have the membership voting on who is going to be leading them, and you have the membership also individually having to say whether they want to or do not want to pay the political levy. So that is an individual making that choice for, what is it, £6 a week or something? It's small amounts of money,
0: okay,
4: by lots and lots of people, not a huge amount of money by one person.
0: Yeah, look, Adam, what do you make of this? Because it's not as simple as that, is it?
5: The hypocrisy from Labour and the Tory party is off the chart. Reform put a list up earlier of some of the people that have donated millions to the Conservative parties. They all got knighthoods, peerages, contracts. So for them to, the Conservatives to call this out is just farcical. And then you've got the unions, which I have a problem with anyway, but the unions have donated around 150 million to the Labour Party over the last decade. I believe that a lot of the unions are run by Marxists and communists that bribe their members into, you know, paying a fee for protection assistance. And look, let's just have it right. The unions have so much control over the Labour Party, they effectively run this country. They blackmail the government into legislation and going in certain directions. So effectively, the unions a buying influence. And that is no different. Look, these cryptocurrency billionaires, great. What I don't like is that crypto, Barry did it in the last segment, that everything crypto is suddenly corrupt.
6: No, I didn't say that.
5: It's not good. No, but what
6: I didn't say that.
5: Inferring that.
6: No.
5: Right? And Anna did, right? So look, cryptocurrency is probably the future. And some people have made a hell of a lot of money. These guys obviously do not like the way that Britain is going in the direction and feel that that money can help. Reform have turned around and said, you're getting nothing from that. They've made the statement. You're not getting anything. You're not getting a peerage. You're not getting contracts. Yet the Conservative government and the Labour government have given contracts out to people that have donated over the last few years. The hypocrisy is off the chart, and it is definitely two-tier donations here.
0: Hypocrisy off the chart, Barry. Two-tier donations.
4: Look, I've made it very clear that as far as I can see, these donations are legal. Right, I'm opposed to retrospective legislation that would unwind that. As long as they meet the foreign donor requirements, then that's fine. I don't like it because I don't want big money coming into our politics from individuals in that way. But the other thing that I would say is the irony of this is actually that many of us on the backbenches had said we thought the government should impose a ceiling in the legislation that's only just been going through the Commons this last week. And we said that we thought that cap should be about £100,000. We had no knowledge that these donations were going to come, but that was our genuine view, that there should be that limit for any individual donation.
0: So what the counter to that, Barry, is that this is levelling up the financial playing field. As Adam was pointing out, the Conservative Party, the Labour Party, the Libs Dems to some degree, already have money in the coffers. Anecdotally, I understand that Labour and the Tories have got about £100 million in their bank account. Farage hasn't got that. Reform hasn't got that. What this does is bring them up to a level, and then you can consider
4: and Paul, you know, I wouldn't have a word to say against it if hundreds of thousands of people in this country did exactly what Labour has done through the trade unions, and those individuals decided that they wanted to give their money to reform. And they said, I'm going to give £100 a month to reform, or, you know, whatever it is, that would be fine. But they haven't. And the interesting thing to me is that all those people that reform says it's going to be legislating for haven't actually decided that they want to support them with their money, right? And yet you've got these incredibly wealthy individuals who think somehow that actually reform's policies, do they really think reform's policies are not going to benefit them if they're giving £37 million pounds?
0: Both of those gentlemen have said they want nothing for it. Mm. No peerages, no policies, no nothing. But does Barry have a point, Adam? Are they just saying that?
5: Look, I don't want us to go down that American route where, it would be a nightmare for me if suddenly some billionaire come out and give the Labour Party £100 million, because I don't vote Labour and I don't want to go in that direction. So this suits my agenda because I want the country to change direction. But what the difference is, as you say, Labour is funded by the unions, and I think they got £5 million for a Cayman Islands company as well. That was never, you know, spoke out against within the Labour Party. It's just the hypocrisy here. It's now a level playing field, as you say. We've got the Uni Party that I think over the last 25 years have absolutely destroyed this country. And I'm angry about it because I've got kids and I believe it's going to be very hard to recover from. So look, I now see a level playing field where the party that seems to represent me on most things, not on all, on most things, has got the money to go for it.
0: Yeah.
5: I think that's a good thing. So now we've got Labour, the Conservatives and Reform all in a three-way fight. They're all around 23, 24% in the polls, give or take one or two. We've got a three-way race, right? And now money is not the issue. It's going to be on policies. So that I'm pleased with that, because there's no excuses. Reform have got the same war chest as them. And let's see who the public choose. And I believe we're going to go right. I hope we don't go left, but I believe and I trust in the electorate that we're going to do the right thing and go to the right.
0: So Barry, that's an interesting point. If things get levelled up, let's just say after this, things get levelled up, £72 million in Reform's bank account, £100 million each in Labour and Tories. Things, I'm not sure what's in the Lib Dems and the Greens. And as Adam rightly pointed out, you know, had this gone to the Green Party, I think we'd all be having, all be on the same side of the argument, I think, on this panel tonight. But this does even out the playing field. What about what Angela Rayner said, where she's talking about retrospectively managing this money?
4: Look, I'm against retrospective legislation, wherever it comes, OK? Because it seems to me that you can only operate on the law as it is at the time. Now, morality comes into it. Sometimes people do things which may be legal, but morally wrong. But here, if these donations have been legally given as the law stood at the time, then I wouldn't seek to then, in some way claw them back. Mm. If under the legislation that's gone through about foreign donations, and it won't be the government that decides that, by the way, it'll be the Electoral Commission, because it's the Electoral Commission.
0: Who are a cross-party?
4: They're completely independent of government.
0: They're
4: not politicians at all.
0: Politicians.
4: No, absolutely.
0: But they are part of the civil service.
4: They're at arm's
5: length. They won't like Reform.
4: They're the Electoral Commission. The Reform has never had any complaint about the Electoral Commission. They're independent. They're the people, and very often, as politicians, you don't like what the Electoral Commission do in terms of the boundary changes and all the rest of it. But they're there to make sure that our system is fair and safe. If they come out and say, well, actually, on these grounds, that didn't work because of the legislation, that's up to them. But it will not be the government saying, you can't do it.
5: I love Barry, OK? We disagree on everything we speak about, but we have a cup of tea or a hot drink out the back, we got on very well. And I respect him because he stands up for what he believes in. I believe there's a lot of Labour MPs that do not believe in what they're saying. They just parrot it because it's their agenda. Barry's not one of those. And I would like to see if they do go back and retrospectively change this. I hope Barry stands up and says, I'm against this at the time, and you voice your loud opinion, because that would really undermine democracy in this country, where a political party is done with a retrospective law. And I think the electorate, from what I've spoke to people over the last couple of days, if you did that, it would show that you're part of the establishment and that votes would flock to Reform if you did that.
4: I think it would actually be a political, strategic mistake.
5: Yes, it would.
4: For the government to now pass retrospective legislation to stop those donations.
5: Because it
4: would smack of fear, actually.
0: Yeah, okay, guys.
4: And I want the government to be confident in the programme that we have to actually beat Reform fair and square.
0: Well, that's the first section, and unity's nearly broken out there in agreement. But coming up,
6: 2030 is a threshold by which future generations will judge us. It is the point at which our actions, or lack of them, will have shaped forever the trajectory of our planet.
0: Prince William has said we are running out of time on climate change. Is he getting too involved in politics like his father? This is Alex Armstrong Tonight with me, Paul Cox, Late Edition.
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10: Mercedes driver Kimi Antonelli has won the Spanish Grand Prix after Lando Norris suffered from an unfortunate virtual safety car timing. Norris had led comfortably from pole when the VSC was deployed, but he had already passed the pit exit. Antonelli and Max Verstappen were therefore able to pit under the caution, saving valuable time, while Norris had to complete another lap. When he eventually stopped, a slow pit stop dropped him to fifth. Norris recovered to finish third at the new Madryn circuit. Antonelli's eighth win in 14 races extended his gap at the top of the Drivers' Championship. That's the latest sport. For more, go to gbnews.com.
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0: Welcome back to Alex Armstrong Tonight, late edition with me, Paul Cox. I'm here with Barry Gardner and Adam Brooks. We had a lovely discussion in the first section with regards to the reform donation. Barry's very much in favour of it. In fact, he thought it should be more. But both Adam and I said, whoa, hold back, Barry, hold back. You know, the revolution can come when it comes. But look, let's go to the Independent now. We are running out of time on climate change. This is an exclusive by the Prince of Wales. Adam, is he a bit too much like his dad?
5: I hope not, because he's done. He'd be done for me if he is. Look, I make no secret of not liking King Charles. It is what it is. I'm a royalist. I just don't like the man. I love the Queen, just don't like him. If he starts going on and lecturing us all about net zero nonsense and us running out of time like this, then I will just turn him off, because there is not, as I said in the last segment, there is no proof that anything that we do in the next 50 or 100 years changes the climate going forward. There's modelling to suggest maybe so. We see during COVID the modelling is wrong, but I'm not going to make myself poorer. I'm not going to pay more green taxes, eat less meat or go to Mallorca less because they say it will help the climate. It's utter nonsense, especially when we've got wars going on in Ukraine and Russia and China burning fuel like that. Nothing we do in this country, or I do as a family, changes the climate. So I hope this is not what the story is about, because a lot of people will turn off from listening to him, you know.
0: So Adam makes a good point there, Barry. There's a lot of apathy around now, and I wonder if this is why this story all of a sudden has become prominent, particularly with the Prince of Wales, because a lot of people are starting to look at this and think, well, hang on a minute, this through net zero, I'm going to get hammered on my heating costs, electricity costs, I'm having to do X, Y and Z, and even if we did absolutely everything and froze ourselves half to death, the UK would only contribute less than 1% of the change in CO2 output anyway. So why would we continue down this net zero zealotry? And why do we need to listen to people like the Prince of Wales telling us what to do?
4: But I don't think the Prince of Wales is telling us what to do. I think what he's doing is perfectly reasonably telling us that actually the world is facing a crisis. And it's not, he's not the authority saying that. If you look at it, it's the Joint Intelligence Committee that released its report earlier this year. And they said, you know, ecosystem degradation is occurring across all regions. Every critical ecosystem is on a pathway to collapse. And they're talking about our food systems. They're talking about the way in which crop failures, the way in which both drought and flood are impacting because of the increased energy within the climate cycle, within the atmosphere, is turbocharging the weather system. Now, that has having an impact. And that impact is making certain parts of the world less fertile, less able to support crops. And in other parts of the world, Adam was talking about war in Ukraine. Absolutely, the war in Ukraine has a huge impact on the breadbasket of the world, because Ukraine, of course, is one of the great production areas for our cereal crops, for wheat and so on. And that is part of what is going on here. But actually, the big problem we have is that our ecosystems are collapsing. And that is going to have a serious toll on every aspect of our security.
0: This is
4: what the military are telling us. This is what the Joint Intelligence Chiefs are telling us. This is what the Pentagon is telling us. Sorry. For Adam to say there's no proof here is...
5: There's no proof that anything we do changes the climate in the future. Any reaction there? What I have a problem with is, you know, we're told, oh, you can't use a plastic straw, must use a paper one. Yet there's a munitions factory getting blown up in Ukraine, and our straw is meant to negate any problem out there with the climate.
4: It's not.
5: Utter nonsense. And we've got people like Ed Miliband and leaders of this country that wanted to listen to a Marxist little girl from Sweden and her rants, and think that we all should go down that route and we should all believe everything that she says. It's obviously theatre. This net zero and this climate zealotry is theatre to try and control us, to try and tax us, and to try and put fear into us that if we don't change our ways of eating meat or flying, that the whole world is just going to implode. As I said in the last segment, we are on a planet in a universe spinning at thousands of miles an hour by a huge red hot sun. You can't tell me that we are affecting our climate. It has changed for millions and millions of years, and it will continue to, like, after me and you have gone, in the future.
0: Dr. Adam Brooks there has spoken, Barry.
4: Yes, and it's just a shame that all the scientists, all the meteorological scientists...
5: Who funds the scientists, Barry?
4: All the meteorological scientists in America agree with all the meteorological scientists in Russia, who agree with all the meteorological scientists in China, in India, and the rest of the world, as well as Europe.
0: Okay.
4: They don't agree on anything else, but they agree Adam is wrong.
5: With the funding that they're receiving.
4: They agree that Adam is wrong.
0: Because I really want to get to this next story. But look, this is going to rumble on and rumble on, and I'm sure it won't be the last time we get to debate this whatsoever. But on the Telegraph, there's a very interesting story I'd like to talk to Adam about. Hospitality chiefs urge PM to cut VAT, Adam.
5: I've been calling for a VAT cut for 4 years, loudly, being ignored. If we do not get a VAT cut in the next budget, then hospitality is on the verge of collapsing. Businesses just cannot cope at the moment. In Europe, they pay around 9 or 10% of that. The businesses charge 9 or 10%. We charge 20%. So what you're going to see immediately, if the government does this, it's going to help our cash flow, it's going to bring down some prices, and it's going to save businesses that are going to save jobs. The first two budgets that Rachel Reeves did cost about 150,000 hospitality jobs. If he doesn't cut VAT, even if it's a temporary 6 months to test it, then we are over the cliff. It's gone.
0: That's okay? A good point, and I do fear for this as well. Barry, the subheadline here says, Burnham told he must honour pledge to reduce levy to 10% and save thousands of jobs. He must, mustn't he?
4: What I want to ask is, any party that's putting this forward, so if Reform thinks this is a good idea, then they would say to any other party, okay, how much is it going to cost and where are you going to get that money from? You know, if you're losing that tax take.
5: Right. So my question to you is
4: how much is it going to cost?
5: So during COVID, it re-energized the sector. It allowed many to stay afloat, so saving money there, saving jobs, which goes back in to the government and the Treasury. So I do not believe...
4: Well, sorry, I don't understand. COVID re-energised the sector.
5: No. Hospitality dragged our economy out of the doldrums after the COVID lockdowns. And we had a temporary VAT cut, OK? So that re-energised the sector. Okay. It got the economy going. Now, if you do that now, let's just say Burnham goes, right, I'm going to test this for 6 months. I don't believe it's going to cost anything because of the amount of businesses and jobs that it's going to save. It's going to even it out. And in fact, I think it's going to have... I don't believe it's going to cost anything because of the amount of businesses and jobs that it's going to save. It's going to even it out. And in fact, I think it's going to...

0: Former Prime Minister there, Boris Johnson, had a narrow escape today in Ukraine when a train just minutes behind him was struck by a Russian drone. Here's short GB News. He's feeling superb. More details in a moment. This is Alex Armstrong, Tonight Late Edition.
1: I forecast a perfect holiday in the sun.
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4: Hello. It's looking fine and dry across much of Europe with high pressure dominating, but there is still a few spots of rain around. Across the Canaries and across Madeira on Monday, it will be a bit cloudy. Best of the sunshine really across Portugal, Spain, much of France and into Italy. But to the south, into Malta, that's where we just have this small area of low pressure bringing cloud and outbreaks of rain. Good deal of sunshine across Greece. And that theme really continues as we head through the week.
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5: Good evening and welcome to your GB News weather update from the Met Office. Over the next few days, we will introduce a bit more persistent rain across the northwest of the UK. It is going to be quite a warm night tonight, but as we go through the week, we will introduce some fresher air from the northwest. At the moment, we do have this ridge of high pressure over the UK, which is keeping things mostly settled for the time being, but this rain out towards the northwest will slowly start to move in over the next couple of days. But for tonight, we do have some patchy cloud and some outbreaks of some light rain, but it is going to be a very mild night to come. Temperatures, especially across the south, not really dropping much lower than the mid to high teens, and it will be quite humid. So a pretty muggy feel first thing on Monday morning. It will be a bright start for some places, mostly across the central and eastern parts of England. A little bit wetter up towards Wales, where we do have a bit more light, persistent rain first thing in the morning. And across the north, there's a little bit more in the way of some clouds. Some patchy rain across northern England, but western Scotland does see some more persistent rain and could be heavy at times. A little bit cooler up here. Temperatures more so what we would expect for the time of year. Now that rain across Wales will move its way eastwards through the morning. It does turn a little bit more showery by the time we get to midday and into the afternoon, but a lot of this cloud will start to lift and start to break. So we could see some brighter or even sunnier skies across the south by the middle part of the afternoon. A little bit more persistent rain across the northwest, but temperatures wise quite widely into those low 20s. So a few degrees above what we would expect for the middle part of September. Into Tuesday then, that band of rain has reached the southeast and it is introducing some fresher air from the northwest. This will kick off some showers across western Scotland, can be persistent and heavy at times, possibly even the odd rumble of thunder. But as we go through the week, those temperatures will slowly edge their way down and it will feel a lot fresher.
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0: Hello and welcome back to Alan? Nearly swore then. Alex Armstrong tonight, late edition. Now joining me ahead of the Late Show Live at midnight is GB News' Ben Leo. Ben, what's coming up tonight, mate? This is great, by the way. I've not been able to do this for you before. This is fantastic.
2: Well, I'm glad you didn't call me Barry there, Paul. Can I just say, I've been watching the last 36 minutes tonight, Paul. Well done. You're doing an absolute sterling job. I'm slightly jealous that you're not available to come on my panel here in America, or at least down the line from London into America, but you're doing a sterling job, so well done, and the viewers love you. What's coming up tonight on my show? Well,

0: Turning Point USA, the organisation Charlie Kirk founded all those years ago, the great Charlie Kirk, they erected a statue of him on the first anniversary of his death outside the Turning Point headquarters in Arizona. What's happened since then, in just the 48 hours since? Well, some absolutely demonic, deranged, lunatic, probably communist leftists have overnight gone to the statue, doused it in graffiti and paint. They spray painted red paint on his neck, the statue's neck, to try and mimic the gunshot wounds that took him from us all. And even there was a religious memorial just next to it with a Bible passage talking about Jesus. And whoever did this, again, completely demonic thing, scrubbed out Jesus's name. So we're just going to be getting into the psychology of that. Why would somebody do that? What is the motivation? What is the hatred inside their heart for them to do that? Because I can absolutely guarantee now, nobody from any political persuasion, I speak for me and everybody I know, would ever, A, celebrate the death of a political opponent, or B, even if they had died, go and do something like that. So I'm just really interested in the psychology of it. I think it's actually quite demonic. It's ungodly behaviour, but we're going to be speaking about that a bit later on. Also, President Trump has doubled down on his $5,000 for each and every American, adult American, if the Republican Party wins the House and the Senate in the US midterms a bit later on in November. And also, Paul, I'm not sure if you're a Tupac or a Biggie fan, but it's actually 30 years today since Tupac was murdered on the streets of Las Vegas. So we're paying tribute to the great West Coast rap icon.
1: But we have had this discussion before, Ben, and I was a Biggie rather than a Tupac fan. And I have even some really good news for you. I'm on your show later on the panel here from London. So I look forward to seeing you then, Ben. Take care, mate.
0: You are. I'm sorry, it's almost as bad as saying Alan Armstrong tonight, so that's one all.
1: Yeah, there you go. Barry Leo there, all the way from USSR. Cheers, Ben. I'll see you very soon, mate. Look, Boris Johnson has told GB News he's feeling superb after an attack on a railway line between Ukraine and Poland. Incredibly serious story, this. The former Prime Minister, along with several top European security officials, was returning from a security conference in Kyiv when they were told a separate passenger train travelling on the same line was targeted by a Russian drone. He was given the all clear shortly afterwards. Footage circulating on social media has shown burning trucks near the border. Ukraine media is reporting that a gas station was also hit. There were no immediate reports of casualties. The former Prime Minister told The Sun, "I don't know what warped logic drove Putin to blow up a stationary locomotive on the Polish border this morning." What we can say for sure is that this is the kind of random and senseless attack Ukrainians are enduring every day, even on civilian railways. Well, let's go to my panel now for their thoughts. Businessman and activist Alan Brooks and Labour MP Barry Gardner. I'm going to go to you, Barry, because I cut you off at the end of the last section, and I'm going to go to you, and then I'm going to cut you off very quickly and go to Adam. I'm not, I promise. Go on.
2: Look, this is a very serious story, and what I'm confused about is why it's only on the front page of two newspapers and not all of them.
1: Me too, actually, yeah.
2: The fact point. That, you know, a former British Prime Minister with a NATO security delegation attending a conference was targeted in that way, and it would appear that had they not managed to cross the border into Poland about an hour earlier than they were supposed to, they might well have been the subject of that attack. I find that is an escalation much too far. Now, we know what Russia's doing in the North Sea, in the Channel, in trying to undermine Britain's defences and our strategic infrastructure in many ways. But if that had gone ahead, and if it was, as we suspect, targeted against that NATO security conference and our former Prime Minister, then that is a really serious act of aggression.
1: Yes, I agree.
2: Against our
1: and I know from people I know that live in Lithuania and the Baltics that this sort of thing is going on all the time. And because it is, it's interesting because it's only on two of the front pages, but it means that we're edging ever closer to what could potentially be World War III, Adam. Do you agree?
2: on that?
3: Well, no, I don't, actually. There's two reasons why this could have happened. One, that it was just a soldier that has indiscriminately decided to target a train. Or two, that it was given from the hierarchy of Russia, Putin, and it was maybe a warning shot. This is what we can do. Because let me tell you now, if they knew Boris Johnson was on that train and they wanted to kill him, they could have killed him, right? We know that. Everyone knows that. I think it was probably a warning shot, or it was a low-level officer that has just let rip a train. But it's quite ironic that... Why is Boris Johnson there anyway? But he's the man that many people say stopped an agreed ceasefire many years ago, or 3 years ago. And then suddenly a train is targeted near him. So for me, it looks like a warning shot. We can do this, but we didn't. Yeah. But do I think it's an escalation towards World War III? No, I don't.
2: There's a lot of tensions on all the bordering countries, and surprisingly to me, they pick on Poland here. Poland are definitely not the country to pick on. Had they, I think to some degree Adam's right in the sense that they had they wanted to hit Boris Johnson, they probably could have done, but they chose perhaps to hit the train behind him. That is a warning shot, though. So if that is a warning shot, then aren't we edging ever closer to
4: what's it warning about? It would be my question. What are they trying to achieve by doing that, except confirming Britain's resolve to oppose their illegal war in Ukraine and the enlargement of that war, which, you know, Putin keeps on threatening.
3: He's flexible. Look, if it has come, we don't even know it's come from above, okay? If it's come from above, he's flexing his muscles to saying, look, I could do that, I didn't, but just letting you know, if you want to keep sending these former prime ministers and that near our country or whatever, we could take them out. That is what we could do. That's if I'm warmongering now, that's what I would probably think to do, to right, send
2: I've,
3: a message.
2: I've got to go, and I'm not deliberately cutting Barry off again, I promise, Barry. Although I do favour Adam. Coming up after the break, gone are the days of ice cream in schools. They're to be banned by Joyless Labour. This is Alex Armstrong Tonight, Late Edition.
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1: Hello and welcome back to Alex Armstrong Tonight Late Edition. Well, school children will be made to eat lentils and chickpeas once a week, and ice cream will be banned under new government plans. What sort of Labour hell is this? Deep fried food like fish and chips and chicken nuggets will also be banned under new school food standards in England, in what the government has called the biggest shake-up to school dinners in England in over a decade. The rules to be announced on Monday by the Department for Education. The changes will come into effect from 2027 and be funded with existing money for schools. So with me now is businessman and activist Adam Brooks and the wonderful Labour MP Barry Gardner. I'm going to come to you, Barry, because this is all your fault. Yep. and your party's fault. We've seen this a number of times before, so it's not the first time that any government of any persuasion has tried to make kids healthier by changing the school menu. What do you think is going to happen this time?
4: Look, one in three kids leaving primary school is now obese, overweight. We all, I think, have a duty to help those children live healthier lives. I think it's an appalling statistic, and I think it's right that it's not forcing them to eat lentils, let's be clear. It's saying that that has to be, I think, you know, chicken and lentil bake or something should be one of the things that comes on the menu. So it would be on the menu twice a week or whatever, once a week, whatever. Now, I love ice cream, so I would never, ever deny children ice cream, right? Okay.
1: breaking news.
4: I have four grandchildren, right? And they will tell you that they know when I'm around it's ice cream.
3: What flavour?
4: Oh, vanilla. Vanilla.
1: Well, how boring is that?
4: One of my grandchildren, last time I was with him at the weekend before last, he had bubble gum ice cream, disgusting blue stuff. Good, oh, disgraceful.
3: I had you anyway. As a sorbet man myself. Yeah.
4: No, I'm not, none of your fancy sorbet stuff. But look, in all seriousness, I really do worry about children not learning where their food comes from, not learning that there are farms, not knowing where milk comes from, you know. And actually, one of the things that I think our schools really need to do is to teach young people how to cook very simple, basic ingredients into really good, nutritious food. And I think if we did that, if we got that in early and really helped our children learn, because so many people now, you know what's happening. People are going to the Uber Eats and the Deliveroos and all the rest of it. So many people are not cooking at home, but much of that is because they never learned to in the first place.
1: Adam Brooks and I are the same age, and I think you can tell who had the ice cream and who had the lentils.
3: No, I'm going to surprise you. Firstly, I don't want more state intervention in
1: my... Do you have a favourite flavour, by the way?
3: Or of ice cream. Yeah. Love strawberry ice cream.
1: Strawberry?
3: Yeah, wow. I love a bit of strawberry ice cream. But look, I don't want more state intervention in our lives or our kids' life saying this must happen, you can't eat that. I grew up above a pub eating Savoy's, you know, roast potatoes with loads of salt on the bar. I lived in the Wimpy in Debden Estate, you know. Lovely. I wasn't the healthiest kid. And look, I've done all right.
1: You did, but, well, mate, yeah.
3: Look, I would rather, taking it to a serious point, look what's happening in America. They're forcing companies to take out the poisons and the chemicals from the foods in America. I would like to see maybe Labour doing that rather than trying to tell kids what they've got to eat. And it's about exercise. The problem with obesity in this country now is that young kids do not want to exercise. Even though I ate all that rubbish food, I was a swimmer. I used to love rugby. I used to play. I used to go out on my bicycle, my BMX, around the estate, and I would come back hours later. I was burning off energy, burning off fat. Now the kids are on the settee with their computers, with their iPads, and they're getting fat. If they had the sort of activity we did when we was young, they wouldn't be fat. So let kids have their chicken nuggets and chips in school if they want it, as long as it's not every day. Let them have that treat. Lentils is not the way forward. Well,
1: thank you very much, gentlemen. I should say to the nation and producer Ben that my favourite flavour ice cream is anything with honeycomb in it. I really like honeycomb. But that's all we have time for tonight. Up next is The Late Show Live, hosted by the one and the only Ben Leo.
0: Ben Leo, not Barry Leo. Thanks, Paul. Great job, my friend. Tonight on The Late Show Live, we have President Trump doubling down on the $5,000 for each and every American if the Republicans win the midterms. The hypocrisy of Angela Rayner and Labour re-donations. It's Tupac 30th anniversary of his death. And why did rabid leftists vandalise Charlie Kirk's memorial in Arizona? What is the psychology behind that kind of hatred? All that and more after the break. I'll see you there.
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14: Good evening and welcome to your GB News weather update from the Met Office. Over the next few days we will introduce a bit more persistent rain across the northwest of the UK. It is going to be quite a warm night tonight, but as we go through the week we will introduce some fresher air from the northwest. At the moment we do have this ridge of high pressure over the UK which is keeping things mostly settled for the time being, but this rain out towards the northwest will slowly start to move in over the next couple of days. But for tonight we do have some patchy cloud and some outbreaks of some light rain, but it is going to be a very mild night to come. Temperatures, especially across the south, not really dropping much lower than the mid to high teens, and it will be quite humid. So a pretty muggy feel first thing on Monday morning. It will be a bright start for some places, mostly across the central and eastern parts of England. A little bit wetter up towards Wales, where we do have a bit more light, persistent rain first thing in the morning. And across the north, there's a little bit more in the way of some clouds. Some patchy rain across northern England, but western Scotland does see some more persistent rain and could be heavy at times. A little bit cooler up here, temperatures more so what we would expect for the time of year. Now that rain across Wales will move its way eastwards through the morning. It does turn a little bit more showery by the time we get to midday and into the afternoon, but a lot of this cloud will start to lift and start to break, so we could see some brighter or even sunnier skies across the south by the middle part of the afternoon. A little bit more persistent rain across the northwest, but temperatures wise quite widely into those low 20s, so a few degrees above what we would expect for the middle part of September. Into Tuesday then, that band of rain has reached the southeast and it is introducing some fresher air from the northwest. This will kick off some showers across western Scotland, can be persistent and heavy at times, possibly even the odd rumble of thunder. But as we go through the week, those temperatures will slowly edge their way down and it will feel a lot fresher.
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15: I've been in Westminster for a long time, but I know that though power may be here, its effect on people's lives is across the whole of the country. We may be where rules are made, but it's where they're implemented that matters. Join me, Jacob Rees-Mogg, for forthright and frank discussion on where Britain has come from, where it's going, and where it will end up. That's State of the Nation, Monday to Thursday, 8 to 9 o'clock. Vox Populi, Vox Dei.
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35: We protect our democracy in the spirit of individuals not being able to overpower and buy their way into democracy.
0: Well, well, well, what a bunch of hypocrites. Angela Rayner, Labour, opening the door to capping political donations after Reform UK received a whopping £72 million from two donors in just 2 days. Are these bombshell donations an attack on democracy or simply levelling the playing field against established parties? Also tonight...
36: I'd love to see a unicorn. I think it would be great. Yeah. A great feather in everybody's cap if that happened. It's going to happen eventually.
0: Well, those words seem to have opened a can of worms, haven't they? Now the leaders of Scotland, Wales and Northern Ireland are set to meet tomorrow in Cardiff for an unprecedented summit aimed at pushing for greater self-determination and, God forbid, independence. Also tonight...
37: To the women of Parliament.
38: We are the women of Piddington.
39: We are mothers.
40: We are grandmothers.
41: We are widows.
42: We are workers.
43: We are worried.
44: We will be outnumbered.
0: Well, a group of anti-migration protesters who caused a major disruption at Dover are now expected to descend on the tiny Oxfordshire, easy for me to say, village of Piddington over plans to house 1,250 male asylum seekers nearby. But will this hinder the local cause? Also tonight.
1: From my perspective, Britain is one of the greatest countries in the history of the world. You are the country of Shakespeare, the steam engine, and Adam Smith. You defeated Napoleon, you destroyed the slave trade, you stood up to Hitler.
0: A day of shame as a statue of the late conservative activist Charlie Kirk has been vandalized outside the Turning Point USA headquarters in Phoenix, Arizona, just days after it was unveiled. We'll have our reaction this hour. Also tonight.
2: Let June the 23rd go down in our history as our Independence Day!
0: Well, some people still can't move on, can they? Former Conservative Chancellor George Osborne, there he is on your screen if you watch you on telly, he's called for Britain to rejoin the EU Customs Union, claiming the economy has gone off a cliff since Brexit. I thought we were the fastest growing economy in the G7. Why are we still banging on about Brexit? Good morning to you, I'm Ben Leo, and this is The Late Show Live.

0: Good morning to you. Hope you're well and you've had a pleasant weekend. Joining me in Washington this evening is my panel. Tonight we have political communications strategist Dan Rennie, who has very kindly just given me one of his, I won't name the brand, but a very important drink. Any viewers or listeners will know what I'm a fan of. And US political reporter at the Daily Mail, Victoria Churchill. And in London, political commentator Stella Chantakidu and GB News superstar Paul Cox. Thank you both for your company. Both of you looking very suave tonight. I'm loving the blue cohesion.
1: Yeah.
0: Thank you for joining us. Let's move on to our main news this evening, shall we? It's a story of hypocrisy in my book. Angela Rayner has opened the door to capping political donations after Reform UK received that record-breaking £72 million from just two donors in 2 days. The community secretary says wealthy individuals shouldn't be able to overpower and buy their way into democracy, quote-unquote, with a government task force now considering whether further restrictions are needed. Well, Farage's party received two £36 million donations from cryptocurrency billionaires Ben Dello and Christopher Harborne, giving Reform a huge, whopping war chest ahead of the next election. Reform has now raised more than £86 million this year, compared with the £10.2 million for the Tories and £7.7 million for Labour. But Reform says both donations are entirely within the law, and Robert Jenrick accusing the government of potentially trying to change the rules to make it harder for people to donate to the party.
2: It means that we can level the playing field with the two old parties who have raised far more than Reform has over the last 5 years. Our 270,000 members have got us to this point, but we did need this now so that we actually have the bandwidth to build the team in the country. So we're battle ready for the general election, whether it's in a couple of months or indeed in 2 years' time. And so that we're actually prepared for government. So if we win that election, we do what none of the recent governments have been able to do, which actually deliver on our promises. So it's a very, very important moment for us as a party where we can look to the future with confidence and get on with the job of winning the election.
0: So viewers and listeners, what do you reckon? Would this unprecedented pair of donations represent levelling the playing field, or are there other implications for democracy? Let's get the thoughts of our two guests, political commentators Matthew Southern and Jess Kane. Good morning to you both. Matthew, good to see you again after last night. Thank you again for contributing to last night's show. Ladies first, Jess, I'll start with you. Everybody's moaning about this. Angela Rayner going on the airwaves today and really exposing herself as a massive hypocrite by complaining about these two donations. Is it an attack on democracy? Jess, can you sympathise with that argument?
3: Well, look, I think it is a total attack here. Labour and the Tories have had massive political machines for decades, right? They've had donors, staff, policy infrastructure, the whole operation going on, right? Reform is a relatively young party, and if we're serious about being ready for government, we need that infrastructure to match the ambition. And I do find the outrage of ministers like Angela Rayner slightly convenient, right? Because for years, the establishment parties have had all the money and nobody cried wolf. Oh, but now suddenly British democracy is dead. Reform finally gets some financial power to compete properly, and suddenly everyone in Westminster has discovered they're worried about political donations.
0: Yeah, Matthew, good morning to you. Has Jess got a point? Because Labour have had donations from the likes of Dale Vince. They had another firm that was based in the Cayman Islands. I think that was around £4 million. So what's the controversy now? What is the argument?
4: Good morning. Well, I think I know, Ben, that you'll be very concerned that two men have such a massive and disproportionate financial impact on our politics. And it doesn't matter whether it's Reform. I mean, obviously, I'm not a Reform supporter, so you might expect me to say that. But if this sort of money was sloshing around towards Labour or indeed the Conservatives, I've never voted Tory in my life, I would be very concerned about that as well. Now, you might point to, I think it was John Sainsbury, the late John Sainsbury, who put a lot of money into the Conservatives, or David Sainsbury. I think David Sainsbury's put in, 11 million pounds into the Labour Party over a period of time. But that pales into insignificance when you consider £36 million times two in the space of a couple of days. And I do think that it is a problem. And the interesting question actually will be whether Labour does end up changing the rules retrospectively. Angela Rayner's argument is that the rules as they were going to be changed were known and have been known for some time. And this is an attempt, she would argue, to get around those rules. But just on the principle of two human beings having such a massive financial impact on our democracy, I do think it's really problematic.
0: Did you, just on that point, I mean, have you raised similar concerns about, say, George Soros over the years, who's been funding all sorts of, not just in America, all sorts of DAs and attorneys and politicians, but indeed the Remain campaign in Britain through his Open Society? Any concerns about that raised over the years?
4: I think the Remain campaign and or strands of the Remain campaign and strands of the pro-Brexit campaign both had quite a lot of money coming in. So not specifically against Soros, no, but I do think there are real issues when billionaires, even if they are British, and even if they live in this country, put in such an extraordinary amount of money into our democracy. What do you think, Ben? I'd be interested because I know you're apolitical in a sense, and I suspect that you think this might be a bit of a problem. You might think that there should be a cap generally, even on people donating who live in this country and have lived in this country for a long time. Fair enough. Some Labour MPs think that.
0: I tell you what I think. I think it's rank hypocrisy. It stinks like kippers at breakfast. You have, like I said, you have people like Soros, other billionaires all over the years donating millions and millions. Dale Vince gave $5 million to Labour. Labour took another $4 million or so from a company based in the Cayman Islands. It's only since Elon Musk has started getting political that here in America people start saying, oh, Elon Musk is trying to buy democracy. Again, not a peep in the years prior to that. And now I think it's sour grapes that two very wealthy self-made men who have made their money on cryptocurrency platforms, I know one of those platforms very well, very legitimate business, that is sour grapes, so they can see the direction of travel of the country and they want to dig deep and get some cojones about them and do something about it. I think it's sour grapes, and it's the equivalent, I say, Jess, to somebody getting battered on the football pitch and taking their ball home, as Labour are doing now. They say, oh no, we can't have that much money coming into reform, so we're going to change the rules. I think it stinks, Jess.
3: Well, I completely agree. And I think what's healthy for our democracy is this genuine political competition. In the last 5 years since Reform UK became a political party, or changed its name to Reform UK, sorry, if you look at the donations received for the Tories, Labour and Reform UK, Reform UK are still trailing behind. You do need some genuine political competition here, and these are declared donations from people that Reform say are permissible donors, and there's going to be no honours, there's going to be no contracts, there's going to be no policy favours, no knighthoods, whatever. What would be unhealthy is changing these rules retrospectively because, oh, what an insurgent party has suddenly become financially competitive. Boo-hoo, what a shame.
0: Yeah, Matthew, last word to you. I think actually it is very democratic that this can happen. Everybody's playing within the rules. These have been the rules that everybody's understood and entertained for many years now. What is more democratic than somebody, a self-made British businessman, saying, OK, I'm going to donate to this party, because ultimately it will be the British people at the election, whenever that comes, who decide whether they agree with that kind of donation or not. It'll be down to the people.
4: It's really important to understand how people can be influenced. The reason parties want to be funded is partly so that they can buy advertising space. And think of the sort of advertising space that Reform can now swamp our democracy with. I do think it's a question of scale. I also think it's a question of how many people are spending that money. So if you think about the unions, for example, yes, the unions put a lot of money into Labour. But if you average that out for individual union members, what is it, a quid or 2 quid or something? We're talking about two individuals putting £72 million in. It's an absolutely massive amount. And look, I understand the point about Labour having had, as I say, 11 million quid from a Sainsbury. And there are Labour MPs who think there should be a cap, even on people who are donating, who live in this country and have lived in this country for some time. So there is an argument to be had there. And I can understand on some level the accusations of sour grapes or so forth. But as far as Nigel Farage is concerned, you say that, well, you talked about Labour having the ball being battered in the football match and then running off with the ball. Nigel Farage a couple of weeks ago He said he's going to go and spend his time going around the country, I think, rather than being in the House of Commons. And that's presumably because Kemi Badenoch is the official leader of the opposition. She gets to ask the tough questions of the Prime Minister. He doesn't. So he's going to go and take his ball and play somewhere else.
0: Farage just won a by-election, so that was the complaint against Farage since July 2024. He stepped down, he won a by-election again a few weeks ago. Those were the accusations levied at him for 2 years, saying he was never in Parliament, always away in America, never in Clacton. The people of Clacton, in their democratic vote, don't give a damn. They voted him back in.
4: It was a charade to take the spotlight off the donation stuff, and he ended up beating
0: who got thousands
4: of votes. And having tried to clear his name by himself making the Clacton voters judge and jury, what happens? He gets filmed with two people who subsequently get put on leave or whatever, or stood down, subject to an internal review. And his excuse as to his potential involvement in that is, I'm sorry, I wasn't actually listening. So I was there, but I wasn't there, is the excuse. The Reformer got real questions
0: donations. His mates at Hezbollah. Okay, Jess, very quickly, last word to you.
4: Jeremy Corbyn's not here anymore.
3: Right, so Matthew, you did say about those two individuals having a huge influence over policy. Look, Reform's policy should be judged on their merits. And if you're suggesting that somebody has bought a policy, then that is quite a serious allegation, which you would need evidence for. We've previously said these donors get no political favour in return, no knighthoods, no nothing. This is just the establishment, including Miss Angela Rayner, kicking off because she's fuming that the party's had so much donations. This is the party kicking off against the establishment.
4: I've made no specific allegations against either of those. Against either of those donors. What I've said is... What I've said is I don't think it is healthy for a democracy to have two individuals have that amount of financial clout and influence.
0: Thank you both. Thank you both. Appreciate it. Thank you for staying up, Jess, Matthew. Have a good week, and we'll catch up soon. Jess Kane, Matthew Studden there. Let's introduce my panel here in DC. Dan Rene, Victoria Churchill. Guys, let me just show you this clip from Angela Rayner today. She was doing the airwaves this morning on UK radio. This is what she had to say with regards to Reform's political donations. Take a look.
1: The British people will rightly get concerned if they think one or two individuals can interfere or look like they buy our democracy.
5: The Labour Party has taken money from big donor individuals in the past.
1: Well, the Labour Party has a number of donors. We often also get a lot of grief because of our trade union links, which, in fact, the Labour Party was born out of the trade union movement. Millions of trade union members contribute to their unions, and that's the cleanest form of money that comes into our party.
5: You weren't born from the hedge fund industry, and you took a load of money from them before the 2024 election, didn't you?
1: Well, again, like I say, we have very strict rules in place about where we get our donations from, and they're very much in the public domain, which is transparent.
5: You took $4 million from Quadrature Capital, a hedge fund with substantial investments in arms manufacturers registered in the Cayman Islands.
1: Well, again, we have very strict rules. I do not decide which donors give to the Labour Party or not, but we have very strict rules
5: about it. What did Quadrature Capital get for their $4 million?
1: Well, they don't get anything for that.
0: Well, it's one rule for Angela Rayner and Labour and another rule for everybody else. Dan Rene, what's your thoughts?
6: So I am a huge fan of money in politics. When it comes to money in politics, the more of it, the more speech you get and the more ability people can have to make up their own minds when it comes to who they want to support. And what I'm hearing here is that we've got some folks that are falling behind on fundraising and discovering now that they're behind, that they want to change the rules because now all of a sudden democracy is for sale. If the shoe was on the other foot, I don't think they'd have a whole lot to say about it. But in terms of the more money in politics, I'm also a big fan of when it comes to the disclosures. If we know where the money is coming from, and that is also out there, that can become an issue. So there's no secret that the right has made a big issue of the things that George Soros has funded, and they've made him a huge villain in a lot of these things. So if there is a problem about these specific donations or other ones that are large, then it's up to the opponent sense to make that an issue in the campaign. But again, this is more money in politics, more opportunity, more speech, and it allows voters to make up their own minds. I think it's beautiful.
0: Yeah, and also, Paul, I'll say as well, this is just, maybe Labour should ask themselves why they've only had, is it 7.7 million in donations this year? The fewest of the Tories or Reform. Why don't they ask themselves, instead of complaining about Reform, why don't they say, you know, some self-reflection maybe, some introspection, and say, well, hang on a minute, guys, why aren't we getting these big donations? What aren't we doing well in government that allows us to keep going with political donations? Any chance of that, Paul?
7: I have to confess, I've thoroughly enjoyed the reaction to these two donations. They are exquisite, aren't they? They are, you know, something that have broken barriers. £72 million. It's a lot of money. These guys have said they don't want anything. I loved what Dan said, by the way, and I seem to exclusively only work with Dan in the US now. Good to see you again, Dan. Good to see you, Victoria. Good to see you, Stella. The idea that we can't have a level playing field, this is the only way to get there. Dan said it's beautiful having money in politics. It's not very British, that, actually. We don't, not in the sense that culturally, just we just don't have that. It's just not been the case. One of the reasons we've had a Labour Party and a Conservative Party as a convention for so many years is all the money's gone that way. Dan's absolutely right. Perhaps we don't want our politics to go the way America did, but it needs money. And Reform, in order for them to perform on a level playing field politically, they will need a level playing field financially. And for the first time in 100 years, we now have three parties on an equal financial playing field. I think it's very good for British politics.
0: It reminds me of the way, I'm an Arsenal fan saying this, the way Arsenal were complaining, and Man United, when Chelsea came along in the early 2000s, mid-2000s, with all their money. Because for years it had been Arsenal, Man United. Chelsea suddenly pop up with loads of Russian money and the game changes. Stella, what's your take?
8: No, I think that the other two parties, the donations that you are referring to are donations that have been done over that have been made over many years. There is no comparison between donations given by unions, which have a democratic structure and they have internal votes, they have internal transparency rules, and which are financed by thousands of members, thousands of working people. There is no comparison between donations from them and donations from two billionaires who, up until a couple of months ago, were resided abroad outside the UK. What I would say, though, is that I disagree with the Labour Party saying that they may, the government, rather, not the Labour Party, the government saying that they perhaps will make reform, give back the money. Obviously, if these donations are found to be illegal, then they should be given back. But I would argue that they should let them keep them, because it will expose Reform for the corrupt party that they are. You keep on saying how, yes, the Labour Party had received donations, blah, blah, blah, blah. But we saw the videos from the investigation. Sorry?
0: How are they corrupt? It's a bit of a charge.
8: I'm about to say, we saw the video of Nigel Farage with the undercover journalists, in which he had the most cavalier attitude towards whether the donations were made in a legal or illegal way, where the donations came from. He very obviously, and we will find that.
0: Farage had nothing to do with it.
8: He was there. He was the one speaking. He was the one in the undercover investigation. It was Nigel Farage in the pub.
0: Two people have been sacked from the party. He had nothing to do with it and knew nothing of it.
8: Nigel Farage was there. He was being... No, actually, the conversation... The conversation that was broadcast was actually more than enough. In the conversation, he was just talking about the grey zone where these donations would be, the fact that he knew that these donations would be coming from an individual from abroad alone, that alone is just extremely dodgy. And Reform Party simply has not, they simply have not professionalized. They simply do not want to join the rest of the civilized society or democratic rules and laws. They simply don't want them to apply to them, because they say that, oh, this is the establishment. Well, some things are the establishment, but some things are our democratic institutions and our laws of the land, which are there for a reason, because they protect all of us.
0: Yeah, and Labour and the Tories have been absolutely perfect over the decades, haven't they? Absolute angels. No corruption, no crime, no criminality, no scandals, nothing. You know, they've been great. Victoria, your take?
9: So from the American perspective, kind of building off of what Dan was saying earlier, in our political system, money is speech. There's, of course, the landmark Citizens United case in 2010 that decided that corporations as well as labor unions can spend unlimited money on independent political communications. But we also have a newer case just a couple of months ago. It was NRSC versus SEC, which means that national party committees can coordinate with campaigns now unlimited because the Supreme Court ruled that saying that they couldn't communicate was actually a violation of the First Amendment. So, you know, at least from the U.S. perspective, money is speech. And so, you know, again, back to Dan's comment, the more money, the more information people get on their candidates and the more educated voters can be going into Election Day.
0: Steve, on your side, good morning, Steve. You said, good morning, Ben. Rayner's just gutted that reform are being backed. Sherry, hello, Sherry. Good morning. You said, who does Angela Rayner think she is? She didn't pay her tax bill for her apartment. Not that strict. Not that strict. They took her back. Oh, yeah, Labour took her back. Michael said, Labour's gutted. Yeah, all the similar sort of vibes. As I said, Stella, the 30K donation with reform, could you imagine? That looks like paltry money compared to this, and indeed the 5 million from Christopher Harborne prior to that as well. So as far as reform are concerned, I think they insist that the way that affair was handled, they didn't take any direct money for donations from America. So I think they insist.
8: But they knew. The law is very clear. The law is very clear. What is information of the source of the money is enough. Intention is enough. You don't actually have to go through with this. Intention is simply enough. That is what the law says. That is what our parliamentary legal system says. I'm sorry, Ben, but this is the reality.
0: That is what the law says.
8: Whether the money arrived in their account has nothing to do with it. And in the video, it is very obvious that Nigel Farage knows where the money is coming from, because you hear the undercover investigator explaining to Farage, the money from my father is going to be transferred to my account, and then I will be making the donation.
0: Okay, I just think, why would Farage care about 30K when he had 5 million from Harbour and another 72 odd million coming a few months later, which surely he knew about? So why would you care about 30K? Anyway, Angela Rayner has previously said, I welcome HMRC's conclusion, which has cleared me of any wrongdoing. I've been exonerated by HMRC over the accusation that I deliberately sought to avoid tax. Fine, but she did not pay that initial tax bill. That's the fact. Still ahead on The Late Show Live.
10: I'd love to see a unicorn. 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
0: 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Good luck to you. 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
0: Right, did you see this today? The leaders of Scotland, Wales and Northern Ireland are set to meet in Cardiff tomorrow for an unprecedented summit aimed at pushing for greater self-determination and independence from Westminster. I say good luck to you. I don't want it to happen, but good luck. Could you imagine, I don't know, Wales trying to survive on its own? For the first time, all three devolved nations are led by pro-independence first ministers, these three on your screen now, who are expected to sign a joint declaration asserting their right to hold referendums on their constitutional futures. The agreement will see all three parties cooperate on the economy, energy, Europe and self-determination, with all three arguing the current UK settlement is no longer sustainable. It comes, of course, just days after Andy Burnham suggested another Scottish independence referendum could be possible if there were a clear consensus for one, although he has insisted another vote remains off limits before the next general election. Oh, by the way, that's funny as well, the Scottish independence vote. Do you remember when Nicola Sturgeon was saying, everybody was saying, this is a once in a lifetime vote, once in a generation, we'll never have it again. And as we saw with the Brexit vote, the Brexit referendum, because they lose, they change the rules, they move the goalposts afterwards. It all comes, of course, after President Trump waded into the debate, saying during his visit to Dublin, he would love to see a united Ireland and describing reunification as a great thing. Let's get the thoughts of political commentator Benedict Spence. Benedict, who would fare best out of Scotland, Wales and Northern Ireland going on their own, and who would fare worse, do you think?
25: Who would fare worst? Do you know what? That's a really difficult question. I don't know, actually. I mean, theoretically, I suppose Scotland might have the best sort of underlying factors for it to be able to strike out and succeed. But Scotland equally doesn't seem to understand the real scale of reliance on the UK, I say the UK, on the English taxpayer predominantly. I mean, the whole thing is... it is a farce. Wales isn't even technically a country. Let's be very clear about this. It has far less of a claim to independence than Scotland or Northern Ireland. I think we need to start off by saying that Donald Trump very frequently says very silly things, shooting from the hip, not necessarily thinking about them, and hoping that they just sort of work out for him. And to be fair, he has a track record of the crazy things that he says working out for him. He has become president twice off the back of that. I think it's also worth noting, of course, in the United States, there's a very large constituency of Irish Americans for whom the idea of Irish unification is an important thing, in the same way that there simply isn't a constituency of people who want Northern Ireland to be remain part of the United Kingdom. That sort of cohort just doesn't exist. So I think ahead of the midterms, we can understand why Donald Trump might be coming out and saying these things to try to curry favour with certain voting groups. So that's that as to one side. But when it comes to the idea of these three individuals, the first ministers and leaders of Scotland, Northern Ireland and Wales, meeting up in Cardiff to sign a memorandum of understanding demanding their right to host a referenda on independence. They have no such right. It is entirely within the gift of Westminster to say no, and that's it, or indeed to simply ignore it, and that's it. And you know, it must be said, increasingly we're starting to get, aren't we, and we have this with the Falkland Islands as well, the argument for legitimacy of the primacy of Westminster over all of these territories is, well, it's because the democratic will of the people, the people say that this is what they want, ergo, that is what they must have. But that's not actually how our country has been run. That's never

0: you as popular, but because I can guarantee, I know loads of people back home in Sussex, in Britain, who voted for the very first time in that referendum on Brexit. The very first time. People like my sister, who aren't politically active, don't pay attention to the news, but they started to gain an interest when they heard the arguments. And if they were betrayed, if they saw their vote, they made the energy and the time to go down and vote for the very first time, the biggest democratic vote in British history, if that was betrayed, I can guarantee those people would never vote again. They'd say, what's the point? We're not being listened to. The whole thing's rigged. So Remain probably would win because the turnout, I argue, would be so paltry. Benedict, just finally, is this motivated by Trump, this meeting tomorrow and his comments? Some people suggesting it was already organised prior to Trump's comments.
1: I mean, it's one of those things where perhaps it might have happened and we may not have even paid any attention to it if it wasn't for Trump's comments. I do think that a lot of people are taking the opportunity now, whilst the UK is in Trump's sights, to take a bit of a swing at us. I mean, obviously the Argentines have done the same thing. Certain members of the Israeli government are deciding that this is a really great moment to have a go at their allies in Britain because of the decisions of the Labour government towards them. This does seem to be a bit of a pattern at the moment. But what I would actually say is, I don't really see any cojones coming from any member of the British government. There is no dressing down of the US ambassador for any of the comments Donald Trump has made about Northern Ireland or the Falkland Islands. We have not summarily, you know, summoned the Argentine ambassador and given him a dressing down, or indeed expelled him, as we probably should have done. And we've not done the same with the Israelis either. Actually, our government is proving to be pretty toothless in the faces of these provocations.
0: Yeah, spineless. If I was Prime Minister, which I never will be, I'm never getting into politics, I'll never stand for anybody, but if I was and I was Burnham, I would have gone straight to the Falklands and made a show of just an appearance to make it clear that the Falklands is never up for negotiation. There is nothing to be sorted out as per Donald Trump because there's nothing to talk about. That's it. Benedict, thank you so much. Appreciate it as always. Thank Benedict you. Spence there, political commentator. Let's get the thoughts of Stella and Paul in London. Hello, you two. Paul, Jay on your say said, Ben, please emphasise that Scotland doesn't want independence or another referendum. The SNP is not Scotland. By that logic, it's like saying you all back Labour. If the pro-Britain party stopped constantly splitting the vote, the SNP wouldn't keep getting in. That's the reality. Is that fair?
2: Yes, it is fair. I don't think that Jay, unfortunately, from my perspective, represents every Scot, because there are Scots that would still seek independence from England, as the way that they see it. And I'm definitely a unionist when it comes to
0: Great
2: Britain.
0: EU.
2: Well, they would. They would like
0: get independence from the UK and then go to the EU. What about these clowns?
2: Well, that's exactly what they were proposing, Ben, wasn't it? Back in 2016, 2017, 2018, 2019, all the time, Nicola Sturgeon, right up until COVID, and then all that stuff got washed out for some other nonsense. But right up until that point, Nicola Sturgeon was saying, yeah, what we're going to do is we're going to leave the United Kingdom, i.e. we're going to separate from England. We're going to adopt the euro. We're not going to have the pound. It just simply wouldn't have worked. I think we're stronger together. I think we should stay together. And it's as simple as that.
0: Yeah, okay. Well, yeah, well said, Paul. Stella, would you like the UK to split up, or do you want us to stay together?
3: No, I don't want the UK to split up. I also want Donald Trump to stop making comments about things that he has literally, he should have no power, no opinion whatsoever, and he should, I wish he would, can't he just be normal for once? Just for once, be normal.
2: No.
3: The most problematic, why must he, in every situation, it's like having a child. You know how you have a child, and you take it into a formal event, and there is someone who maybe has like something, like a beauty spot or something weird on their face, and you're looking at your child and you're like, oh my God, the child, he's gonna say it, and then he goes ahead and says it.
2: That's Donald Trump.
3: That's Donald Trump,
0: well,
3: yeah.
0: Yeah, well said. But I guess that's why people love Donald Trump. He's not a normal person. He was a businessman billionaire, then he was a TV star, then he won two unprecedented terms, separate terms, against the odds. So I guess he's not normal. But guys, thank you so much, Stella, Paul. Thank you. We'll catch up in just a second. GBnews.com/your say. Let me know your thoughts, viewers and listeners. 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
0: These brave women in Piddington, Oxfordshire, well, a group of anti-migration protesters who caused the disruption at Dover recently are now reportedly planning to descend on Piddington in Oxfordshire over plans to house 1,250 all-male asylum seekers at the end of their tiny village. Will this hinder the cause, though, having

0: Those protesters down there. 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
0: Welcome back. Very quick comment from Rob on your say. Hi, Rob. You said, what do you mean, Ben? Are you talking about rejoining the EU or the Scots, the Welsh and Northern Islanders remaining in the UK? I was saying that if Scotland won independence from the UK, they'd go and join the EU, which kind of makes the idea of independence a bit of a laughingstock because, again, they wouldn't be independent. They'd be a vassal state of the EU and be forced to join the Euro as well. So that's what I was pointing out. Scotland would get independence and they'd just go and join the EU. Right. Let's set our sights to Piddington in Oxfordshire. A group of anti-migration protesters who caused a major disruption at Dover recently are now reportedly planning to descend on Piddington in Oxfordshire, the tiny village, over plans to house 1,250 all-male asylum seekers there. Daniel Thomas, co-founder of Patriot Platform, claims as many as 5,000 of his supporters could surround the former military site near Piddington. He said they could surround the site for days and attempt to prevent asylum seekers from entering. Got there in the end. It follows scenes at Dover last weekend where around 300 mass protesters blocked roads into the port for several hours, causing 4-mile tailbacks and leaving passengers missing ferries. They were protesting the boats crisis, of course. The group was also involved in protests in Portsmouth the following day, where police officers and vehicles were allegedly attacked during the disorder. I didn't see any of that. In fact, there were no arrests in Portsmouth. Home Secretary Shabana Mahmood has now told police chiefs to get a grip on the demonstrations, including using new powers, allowing face coverings to be banned at designated protests. Patriot Platform describes itself as a Christian national resistance movement and insists it's non-violent. With me now is Research Director at the Centre for Migration Control, Rob Bates. Rob, do you think the presence of Danny Tomo and Patriot Platform in Piddington would be helpful or a hindrance to the village?
8: Well, I think the people of Piddington have done a very good job of holding the Home Office to account so far. That being said, I think it's inevitable that these thousand plus asylum seekers will end up on this site, whatever happens, whatever demonstration takes place, whatever protestation. I mean, GB News itself, of course, ran that story, that open letter from the women of Piddington pleading with female MPs to speak out and to recognise their very legitimate concerns about their own safety. And they've heard a dicky bird, as far as I can decipher, in response. So it's... if anything, we're just going to see the Home Office continue to put its head in the sand and ignore any concerns, whatever form they are expressed, whether it be the protests that we're seeing on our screen or whether it be the kind of scenes that we saw in Dover. But what is really missing from this whole conversation is the and every statement that is being put out by the Home Secretary or the Home Office is an unwillingness to grapple with why we are seeing these new this new form of protest, which is the very simple fact that people are looking at the migrant crisis, not just the boats coming across the channel, but the sheer ineptitude of the British state to remove those that are here illegally, and thinking that there's no democratic institution that is actually enacting their will, which is the detention and deportation of anyone who's in our country illegally. Two-thirds of the British public want all illegal migrants detained and deported. So when you have this state where the British state is so far removed from the wishes of the public, we are going to see new forms spring up. But sadly, I do think so long as we still have the Home Office pursuing this crazy policy of scattering migrants around the country, then I think, sadly, the situation in Piddington is going to go ahead, and we are going to see the women of Piddington outnumbered 10 to 1 by men from third world countries that have been unvetted.
0: Yeah, and it's, you know, I'm not surprised we have these new groups, because the British people have been voting and demanding controls on migration, legal and illegal, for, well, a long, long time. David Cameron, do you remember his infamous pledge to get legal migration down to the tens of thousands? Then we had the Brexit vote, of course, that was primarily migration. Then we had the EU Parliament elections with the Brexit Party. And then Boris, everybody, they've all lied. They've all said they'll get migration down, and they don't do anything about it. So is it any surprise you have all these new groups popping up? What about Andy Burnham going down to Piddington? I don't think he's been down there yet. And when I went a couple of weeks ago, when I was back in the UK, all the villagers were telling me they wanted Burnham to go down there and see for himself the logistics of the place, how small it is. There's not even a pub, for example. It's a very small place. They wanted Burnham to see for himself how they'll be overwhelmed with these 1,250 planned asylum seekers. Why doesn't he do that, do you think, Rob?
8: Well, it would have been a better way for him to spend his Sunday, but it's a political decision from him to not go anywhere near this issue, to pretend it isn't happening, to hear no evil, see no evil. I do think, unfortunately, the case of Piddington is the perfect example of how this whole dispersal accommodation system has worked since the early 2000s, which is Whitehall Mandarins operating on spreadsheets, signing forms without a care to actually the long-standing, tight-knit communities that they are effectively decimating with their decisions. Because that is really what is happening, especially in Piddington, is this whole community is being completely upturned. And I can't see how Andy Burnham actually going there, though, would in any way feed into this narrative he's trying to have of him being a man of the people. He'd be heckled, he'd be called out for not taking any action, really meaningful action, on the Channel crisis. And it would show in quite stark terms just how out of touch he is with the people on this issue. Much better for him to continue talking about buses and bread rolls and actually deal with any of the existential crises that are facing this country.
0: Yeah, I think it's a bit of a joke, actually. All the time spent on social media videos, you know, pork scratchings and cobs and sandwiches. You know, get yourself to the Falklands, get yourself down to Piddington, go and speak to people and talk about bus fares all the time. Rob, thanks very much. Research Director for at the Centre for Migration Control, Rob Bates. Thank you, mate. Let's get the thoughts of Paul and Stella in London. Paul, some people suggesting the attendance of Patriot Platform, Danny Tomo and such, would be a hindrance to Piddington's cause. What do you think?
13: It's an interesting one, this. I think that they mean incredibly well, and you have to read the landscape at Piddington. Piddington are doing a great job on their own. Congratulations to them, and all power to their elbow. What Danny Tomo's doing, you know, I'm not against, but we have to make sure that these causes have the best representation. If Danny Tomo and Patriot Platform can go up there, fit in with the ethos, and do everything to help, I'm all for it. But what the Piddington people up there are doing is fantastic, and I'd hate anything to disrupt that.
0: Stella, what's your thoughts?
14: I think that, frankly, that there is, I think that it is really cruel, the kind of misinformation and the kind of scaremongering that goes towards the good people of Piddington. And I absolutely do understand their fears, and there are valid fears, but we are talking about people who are already in this country, and I know that you, Ben, think that all of these people there, they're all evil criminals, disgusting evil criminals. They're not. They're human beings. And the location that has been picked is a location that would be a lot more self-contained than having them in a hotel, let's say, in the middle of a town. It costs a lot less for the taxpayer. Hotels cost six times as much as it costs to have them in suitable accommodation like this one. And there will be a lot more surveillance.
0: It's not accommodation. It's an asbestos-ridden former munitions site. It was never accommodation. They're going to have to spend hundreds of millions of pounds renovating the place.
14: Exactly, and it is being, and they've done the same. They did the same back in 2007, and then they scrapped the plan. And that was a bad idea because it was money down the drain.
0: Yeah, what a waste of money.
14: And what happened after that? What happened after that, Ben? The bill ballooned completely because the Conservative government started using hotels more and more. They just started using hotels, and that was a terrible idea. But you don't have a solution to that, Ben, because the solutions that you have are things that are basically illegal or things that, frankly, no British officer has the stomach to do. British officers do not want to go and kill immigrants. They just don't want to do that. I'm sorry.
0: Who, what are you talking about? Who ever suggested?
14: When I hear you speak about migrants coming here on boats, when boat crossings are going down, arrivals are going down, deportations are going up. So you should have been happy about that. You should have been happy about how the Labour Party is handling this.
0: Let me respond to that. Who ever mentioned anything about killing migrants?
14: Your points. Defy the physical reality of there is hundreds of human beings right here. Your solution is
0: killing migrants.
14: Your solution.
0: You just made an egregious claim about people. Maybe you're suggesting
14: me. Let me finish.
0: Suggesting killing migrants.
14: Can I finish?
0: What are you talking about?
14: Can I finish? Answer
0: the question. Stop talking about the stuff. I'm asking you the question, so answer
14: it. I'm trying to answer your question, and you keep on doing this useless thing. Let me finish. So. The way that you are portraying this defies physical reality. So your solution must, by necessity, involve doing harm to these people, doing physical harm to these people, because
0: I'm going to go to a break. I'd like you to respectfully think about what you've just said, and maybe after the break you'll apologise to me, because me, certainly, nobody else on this channel, I wouldn't have it from our panellists, from guests,
14: Ben,
0: or anybody.
14: I wish you would let me finish.
0: I've heard your answer, and it's a non-answer. I think you regret what you said and you're trying to come up with an excuse for it. So I'm going to go to a break, and then when you come back, maybe you'll apologise to me. Still ahead on The Late Show Live tonight.
15: From my perspective, Britain is one of the greatest countries in the history of the world. 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You defeated Napoleon, you destroyed the slave trade, you stood up to Hitler.
0: Well, a day of shame as a statue of the late conservative activist Charlie Kirk has been vandalized outside the Turning Point USA headquarters in Arizona just days after it was unveiled. It's a disgusting story. We'll have the reaction next. See you in a second on The Late Show Live.
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19: I've been in Westminster for a long time, but I know that though power may be here, its effect on people's lives is across the whole of the country. 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Vox Populi, Vox Dei.
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0: Right, welcome back. Unfortunately, the statue of Charlie Kirk that was put up on the anniversary of his death outside Turning Point's headquarters in Arizona has been vandalised. Spray paint on the neck, trying to mimic the neck wounds that eventually killed him. It's a disgrace. Dan, what do you make of this? What is the psychology behind it?
25: This isn't vandalism. This is intimidation. This is mockery of a murdered man. This is spitting on his grave. I mean, the people that did this horrible stuff, I mean, it's evil. I even go as far to say demonic, because not only did they deface the statue, they painted over the word Jesus, the name Jesus that was nearby. I mean, this is just absolutely awful. And the people that did this obviously could not ever try to find a way to debate the issues that Charlie Kirk wanted to talk about. So instead, they've tried to deface this and try to make a point. But, you know, this should be treated much more than vandalism. This is intimidation, and this is pure evil and, dare I say, demonic.
0: Yeah, Victoria, Erica Kirk said earlier today, they thought a bullet would silence my husband's voice, but it only made it louder. They think spray paint can obscure his legacy, but it will only make it spread further. Every attempt to tear down what Charlie built root deeper and work even harder.
26: Absolutely. I mean, if you look at what happened in the year since his untimely, you know, death due to the assassin, this organization has grown even bigger, I think, than he ever imagined it, right? There was one interview I remember hearing some of his top lieutenants doing about, you know, his ideas of filling stadiums. And then, of course, on the day of his memorial shortly after his death, he literally filled a stadium with over 60,000 people attended there, and then, you know, up to 100, 110,000 that were in the area. Ben and I, you and I were both there. I think that was actually the first day you and I met at the...
0: It was
26: Charlie
0: an amazing
26: Kirk
0: time.
26: Memorial in Arizona. And so, you know, part of what Turning Point is even doing now, they've launched this Pick Up the Mic tour. So they have young commentators that are going out and trying to cement Charlie's legacy by all becoming voices for what he believed in.
0: Yeah, okay. GBnews.com/your say. Let me know your thoughts, viewers and listeners. As Dan said, it's just demonic. It's ungodly behaviour. More coming up on The Late Show Live in the next hour, including, some people still can't move on, can they? Former Conservative Chancellor George Osborne has called for Britain to rejoin the EU customs union, claiming the economy's gone off a cliff since Brexit. 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
33: We protect our democracy in the spirit of individuals not being able to overpower and buy their way into democracy.
0: Surprise, surprise, Angela Rayner has opened the door to capping political donations after Reform received a record-breaking £72 million from just two donors in 2 days. Are these bombshell donations an attack on democracy, as some are suggesting, or simply levelling the playing field against established parties? Also tonight...
34: I'd love to see a unicorn. I think it would be a great feather in everybody's cap if that happened. It's going to happen eventually.
0: Well, after Trump's shenanigans this weekend, the leaders of Scotland, Wales and Northern Ireland are set to meet tomorrow in Cardiff for an unprecedented summit aimed at pushing for greater self-determination and independence. They want to go it alone. Can you believe it? Also tonight...
35: Let June the 23rd go down in our history as our Independence Day!
0: Can you believe that was 10 years ago? Former Conservative Chancellor on Brexit, George Osborne, has called for Britain to rejoin the EU customs union, claiming the economy has gone off a cliff since that moment in 2016. Why are we still banging on about Brexit? Also tonight...
36: If you come here from another country and try to bring jihadism or anti-Americanism or anti-Semitism to our campuses, we will immediately deport you. You'll be out of that school.
0: Well, it's been revealed that Jewish institutions across the United States are now spending more than $1 billion a year on security amid continuing concerns over anti-Semitic threats. Just how did it come to this? Who is threatening the Jewish community? I wonder. Also tonight.
36: But because of our tremendous strength and success economically, I will issue a dividend to every adult citizen in the United States of America for $5,000.
0: Well, far from backing down, President Trump has doubled down on his pledge to give American adults a $5,000 Trump dividend, as he calls it, if Republicans retain control of Congress in November at the midterms. But is it even workable? I think it will cost $1.3